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1: Former FBI Director James Comey will not appear in court in North Carolina next week.
2: Former FBI Director James Comey was set to appear before a federal judge in Greenville, North Carolina this coming Monday, but his attorneys asked to cancel it, noting he already appeared in Virginia. The grand jury that indicted him is in eastern North Carolina. He's accused of posting a picture of a seashell formation on social media that he says he found on the beach in North Carolina in the shape of the numbers 8647. The indictment says a reasonable recipient who is familiar with the circumstances would interpret that as a serious expression of an intent to do harm to the president. The judge gave Comey until this morning to file a waiver. He did so, and after federal prosecutors agreed, the Monday appearance was canceled. Jessica Rosenthal, Fox News.
1: The National Park Service says the body of a hiker has been found in Glacier National Park in Montana, and they say the injuries are consistent with those sustained in a bear encounter. It's not clear if the body found is that of a Florida man who's been missing since the weekend. Glacier National Park is home to grizzly bears and black bears. Last August, a bear swatted a 34-year-old hiker, causing injuries to her shoulder and arm. Job creation was much stronger than expected last month.
3: There were about twice as many jobs created in April as economists were predicting. The April employment report found 115,000 new positions, with the unemployment rate, as expected, remaining at 4.3%. Economists were predicting just 50 to 62,000 jobs. However, payroll processing company ADP's job growth came in stronger than forecast for April at 109,000. February and March job growth was revised lower to 16,000 fewer jobs than previously reported.
1: Fox's Jenny Casola. Wall Street, the Dow up 12 points. The Nasdaq gained 440. The S&P plus 61. The S&P and Nasdaq both recorded their sixth straight week of gains. I'm Lee Silasera. This is Fox News.
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5: Restaurateurs received permission or whatever it is to list those on menus as Chilean sea bass because nobody's going to order a Patagonian toothfish.
6: Yeah, sounds better.
5: Well, look at the picture of that.
6: I did. I'm looking at it, man. I mean, he's an ugly SOB.
5: That is an ugly-ass fish.
6: It makes a flounder look good.
5: You know, I've always called Prince Charles as the flounder because it almost looked like he had both eyes on the same side of his nose.
7: Yeah, he does.
6: He's an odd-looking dude.
7: For as much as we talk about like the symmetrical look of people's faces, he is one of those people that it looks like it's almost one singular eye, and it just makes him look very untrustworthy.
5: Boy, optometrists hated to see him coming.
6: Yes. There's no fixing you, pal.
5: Yeah, I mean, he's like one of those minions, you know, the one with one
7: yes.
5: eye.
7: Yes.
5: Yeah.
6: I love the minions. They're my favorite.
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0: Schumer believes, because he's retiring, he's not running again. But Chuck Schumer believes, and I don't think he's right about this, but you never know, Chuck Schumer believes there's a chance Democrats are going to take the Senate and the House at the midterms. If that were to happen, well, you know how it works. The Senate Democrats, if they're the majority, they are going to elect who their leader is. If you're Chuck Schumer, you spent your life searching for power, trying to hang on to power. Being a New York senator is a very powerful thing. You think it would be how he wanted to round out his career, by being the Senate Majority Leader? Senate Majority Leader, that's big boy stuff. That's private planes and personal security. That's big boy stuff. That's showing up at a steakhouse without a reservation, saying, go get me a table. And they do. He's just desperately trying to hang on to power. All the older Democrats are scared of the rabid communist base now, and they have to go far to the left of anything they've done before in order to hold on to that power. What, Chris? No, he's right. Chris said a monster of their own making. Of course, yeah. No, Chuck Schumer couldn't happen to a nicer guy, right? I want you to go hire the right person today. 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
2: News on Jack Callahan. U.S. forces fired on and disabled 2 Iranian oil tankers Friday after exchanging fire with Iranian forces in the Strait of Hormuz overnight. Secretary of State Marco Rubio telling reporters in Rome that President Trump's views on Iran have not changed.
3: The president's perspective is clear. He thinks that Iran is a threat and it needs to be addressed.
2: The United Arab Emirates reports another Iranian missile and drone attack on one of its ports. The April jobs report showing a slowdown in hiring last month, but a stronger report than most economists had expected, with 115,000 new jobs created. White House economic advisor Kevin Hassett telling Fox.
4: The fact is that people still don't have faith that the golden age is upon us, that Trump policies are working, but it keeps showing up in the data. And it's really astonishing, like what record-setting numbers we're starting to see.
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5: Now that the weather's getting warm across much of the U.S., you may be tempted to let your dog get her or his sniff on and hang out your car window.
6: They love a mixture of odors, and they're trying to collect them.
5: But Dr. Michael Bailey of the American Veterinary Medical Association says keep your dog inside the car. He's worried about eye damage, and no sniff is worth that.
6: An insect hits him in the eye. I'm not talking about anything major like a stick or stone or something. I'm just talking about this insect hitting them, and that can cause a lot of corneal damage.
5: And if that eye is hit hard enough,
6: we can even be talking about any enucleation where they have to remove the eye.
5: Your dog could also fall out of the window. But Dr. Bailey says you don't have to take all the joy out of a car ride for your dog.
6: You can have the window down where they can stick their nose just out, but yet they can't go anywhere.
5: Take pause for a good sniff. Jill Nato, Fox News.

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4: A long-term ceasefire. I'm Lisa Lacera, Fox News. President Trump speaking to reporters about the three-day pause in fighting between Russia and Ukraine.
5: I'd like to see it stop. Russia-Ukraine, it's the worst thing since World War II in terms of life. 25,000 young soldiers every month. It's crazy. So it could very well be.
4: The two sides agreed to the pause, which will begin May 9th and run through May 11th, to coincide with Russia's annual celebration of the victory over the Nazis in World War II. And it comes one day after special envoy Steve Witkoff and Jared Kushner met with Ukraine's top negotiator in Miami. And the president says he expects to hear from Iran soon on the latest peace proposal from the U.S. as the U.S. military continues to block Iranian ports.
6: According to Central Command, the blockade is preventing more than 70 tankers capable of transporting more than $13 billion worth of oil from actually entering or leaving Iranian ports. Iran's foreign minister claims that every time there is a diplomatic solution up for negotiation, he says the U.S. opts for, quote, a reckless military adventure. An Iranian spokesperson also saying the only goal for them now is to end the war.
4: Fox's Ashley Webster in Tel Aviv. CENTCOM also says the U.S. disabled a total of four Iranian tankers in and around the Strait of Hormuz. U.S. Southern Command says it's conducted a strike on a ship operated by designated terrorist organizations, which was traveling along known narco-trafficking routes in the Eastern Pacific, killing two men. It says one person survived the strike and no U.S. forces were harmed. Republican state senators in Alabama have passed a plan for a new U.S. House primary, sending it to Republican Governor Kay Ivey. The Alabama bill could set aside the results of the May 19th primaries. 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
4: The Tennessee NAACP is seeking an emergency block of the state's newly approved congressional redistricting plan.
8: After Governor Bill Lee signed Tennessee's new congressional map into law.
9: Make no mistake, this is going to be litigated.
8: Democrats making good on the promise with the NAACP filing suit, arguing that Tennessee Republicans violated the state constitution by redrawing districts outside the normal census process, eliminating the black majority district of Memphis for Democrats. Republican House Speaker Cameron Sexton saying they're ready for the fight.
10: The AG's prepared. I believe we've hired additional counsel.
8: The battle after the U.S. Supreme Court ruled on a case in Louisiana that districts drawn based on race are unconstitutional. Jeff Manasso, Fox News.
4: A new tax could be levied against wealthy residents who own second homes in New York City.
11: A tentative agreement announced by New York Governor Kathy Hochul stops short of a broad tax increase on the state's wealthiest residents and focuses instead on those who have multi-million dollar second homes in New York City. It's still being finalized, but Hochul, a Democrat, says it would apply to homes worth more than $5 million and would bring in an estimated $500 million each year for the city. The move is in line with the priorities of New York City's Democratic Mayor Zoran Mamdani, who campaigned on a tax for the wealthiest. Critics, including prominent business leaders, Republicans, and some moderate Democrats, warn that the new tax will lead the very wealthy to leave the city. In New York City, Tanya J. Powers, Fox News.
4: Google has reached a settlement with black employees who claimed systemic racial disparities in hiring, pay, and advancement in a lawsuit filed in 2022. April Curley, a former Google employee, filed the suit, saying the company engages in a pattern and practice of unfair treatment for its black workers, claiming Google steered them into lower-level and lower-paid jobs and subjected them to a hostile work environment. I'm Lee Silasera. This is Fox News.
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13: Nasty ticks carrying Lyme disease are expected in big numbers this year for much of the U.S. because it was a warm winter. That's got vets warning you have to look out for them on you and on your animals.
14: There are antibiotics that are effective for treating Lyme disease, but I want to put a caveat on there. It's not 100%.
13: Dr. Michael Bailey of the American Veterinary Medical Association says if one of your creatures gets bitten, you have to get to a vet. Watch for
14: fever, loss of appetite, decreased activity and lethargy, all those things that say, something's not going on right with Fluffy.
13: Flea and tick preventatives can help prevent bites, and you can supercharge your pooch against ticks.
14: The best way of trying to nip this in the butt is to, for your dog, is to get them vaccinated beforehand.
13: That vaccine's only available for dogs, not cats, horses, or people. 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Jill Nato, Fox News.
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15: From everywhere USA, it's Fox Across America with Jimmy Failla.
16: Oh, hot damn, Trump released the UFO files. And some of them are so convincing, Democrats already offering stimulus checks. Yeah, the good news is they're not going to kill us. The bad news is we have to pay for their health care and let them vote in the upcoming elections. A big Friday on Fox Across America with your main man, Jimmy Failla. We're stacking the deck, a little bit of a ladies' night vibe. Lydia Moynihan, superstar financial correspondent at the New York Post. She's going to be in studio. And dig this, my wife, Jenny Failla. The man Donald Trump says is my better half.
17: That is a fact check false.
16: I don't believe it. I think she's overrated. I'm going to confront her on this in studio. Jenny's closing the show. I will confront her on the fact that I am the better looking Failla.
18: You got some big testicles to pull this off, bro.
16: No, it's just that I'm married. I don't really have any use for them. 888-788-9910 is our phone number today and every day. The rules are the same. You could be a Republican. We don't care. Be a Democrat, Libertarian, Independent. Doesn't matter. Just don't be a... Happy Friday, everybody. I'm in a great mood because I'm getting the hell out of New York after this. I'm going out to Omaha, Nebraska. We're going to be at the Astro in La Vista tomorrow night. It's not sold out yet. Streak is over. You can get in. It's exciting. Let's go hang out in Nebraska tomorrow night. Seats are available at foxacrossamerica.com if you want to come hang. And then, of course, we're back in New York next week. We got a little Mother's Day before that, so I should start out today by wishing all the moms a happy Mother's Day. But as we get underway, I don't know that the story is about my mom, although some people who've met her do think she's from another planet. I want to talk about some of the UFO stuff, which is very real. I also want to talk about some of the backlash going on right now in our politics, which is very fake. Okay, the Virginia Supreme Court ruled last night that their redistricting plan is unconstitutional and they cannot give themselves a 9-seat advantage in the district. Now, I know the Democrats are so mad. Now, if you remember this, just so we're on the same page, okay, Virginia is a 50-50 split, okay, sixth 6-tenths of a point decide the voting margin in Virginia. 6-tenths of a point, not even a whole point. But the Democrats redistricted their state and gave themselves a 10-to-1 advantage.
19: That's not right.
16: And then lectured you about democracy. And the question on the ballot, and this is the reason it got reversed, is the question on the ballot was not a legitimate question. It was, do you support fair elections? So if you voted and said, yeah, I support fair elections, that meant you were supporting a radical redistricting.
20: What a fraud.
16: So now they're yelling about democracy and Jim Crow, just the way these nutbags are yelling about the redrawing down in Louisiana, where they said you cannot have constitutional law enforced if we're trying to do so on behalf of racial lines. And I find all of this so funny because, again, it's another example of people not living in the same moment as the rest of us. Have you ever played tag with a little kid, like a 2-year-old? Okay, so you're playing tag with a 2-year-old and they go, okay, I'm hiding, but they don't go anywhere. They just put their hands over their eyes and they're just standing in the middle of the kitchen. And you're like, yeah, that's not how hide and seek works. The Democrats are doing the same thing right now. They're like, okay, we're getting Jim Crowed. And they pretend we're getting Jim Crowed, but we're like, yeah, that's not how Jim Crow works. They burn down your house. They violently attack you. They charge you a poll tax, a literacy clause. Okay, a grandfather clause, you know, there's all kinds of chicanery, and the Democrats should know, because the Democrats were the party of Jim Crow.
21: He knows what he's talking about.
16: They were called the Dixiecrats. But because they were trying to do two things. One, manipulate the redistricting game, which is something that started here in New York in 2022 and has since gotten out of control, and the Democrats thought it might give them about a 10-seat advantage heading into the midterms.
22: Wrong.
16: This could end with a 23-seat advantage for Donald Trump and the Republicans after all that underhanded race-baiting chicanery the Democrats pulled. Oh, it's great. But I want to play you this clip. This is Chris Hayes. He's the one on MSNBC. The short hair and the glasses. You know the guy with the short hair and the glasses on MSNBC? What's the guy's? Rachel Maddow. He's the one who looks like Rachel Maddow. Anyway, here it is, clip 25.
23: Again, the only thing we've learned here is you sort of fire with fire and you got to sort of battle back to par, which is what Democrats had done until, with the assistance of the Trump Supreme Court, the southern states are now trying to mow down every black Congress member in the Old South.
16: Mow down Congress members?
24: You ought to be ashamed of yourself.
16: Is anybody following this? By the way, just so we're clear with the mowed down black Congress members. Okay, one of these districts that got redrew has a black woman running for the Republican Party versus a white male in the Democrat Party. And are the Democrats who are concerned about black congressmen getting mowed down, telling people to endorse the black woman?
25: The answer would be no.
16: Do you remember during the election when Barack Obama got in trouble because he was at an event in Chicago and he lectured the black men about not supporting the sister? They got a sister on the ballot. I don't want to hear that you're not turning up to vote for the sister. She shares all the background and the same views and needs that you guys have. And the black men looked at him like, not even close. They're like, wait, the woman who bragged about locking people up for smoking weed and then ran for president by saying that she smoked weed in college while listening to Tupac and Biggie?
26: Kamala is a lying sociopath. Fact checked.
16: Never mind. She really did that, number one. But number two, Tupac and Biggie didn't put out an album until 10 years after Kamala Harris graduated college.
20: She is a fraud, a phony, a woman without a moral core, a regular two-faced, mealy-mouthed politician who swings with the wind.
16: But understand this. Obama, who showed up and said, hey, you got to vote for the sister. Do you know what he did in the Virginia gubernatorial race? He campaigned against the sister. Okay? Winsome Sears, black woman, on the ballot for the Republican Party. I repeat, did Obama campaign for the black woman?
1: The answer would be no.
16: Did he tell the black men you gotta support her because she's a sister like you?
1: The answer would be no.
16: Guys, identity politics is a fraud. It's not about what you identify as a person. It's what you identify as a voter.
2: Bingo.
16: So when Chris Hayes says they're mowing down black lawmakers, something tells me Chris Hayes is not out there campaigning for the black congresswoman who's running against a white man in the Democrat Party. I don't know that he threw his support behind my man Wesley Hunt in the Texas primary going up against that moonbat James Tallarico. Now, Wesley Hunt didn't beat out the other two white dudes. Unfortunately, I love Wes Hunt. He'll be back on this show. We're not fair weather people. We love Wes Hunt. Okay, but Chris Hayes wasn't out there stumping for Wes Hunt because he was concerned with black Congress people. He's concerned with Democrats. That's the point. Okay, we don't know if the aliens are real. We know these are, you know, unidentified aerial phenomena. They could be military technology. You know, the most concrete evidence they showed us were from the Apollo 12 and Apollo 17 missions. As you see like three bright dots over the moon. For all I know, that could be some dust on Stanley Kubrick's camera lens. I don't know. I'm like 50-50 on the moon. I know people get mad at me for that. They're like, what are you, stupid? I'm like, no, what are you, stupid? How come we went to the moon in 1969, but we can't go back right now?
3: I think he's got a point.
16: They're like, oh, we can only go up in orbit at the moment. Cause the old spacesuits aren't compatible with the, new spacecraft. We just can't, you know.
5: Oh, I guess we have some issues.
16: How do you buy that? I legitimately don't buy that. I mean, you could convince me I'm an idiot and I'm willing to say that. So I'm not like going to the mattresses on this one. But it does look a little silly that you went in 1969, you went all the way up till 1972, and now we can't go back. It's just weird. Is there any other faction of technology that's gone backwards by that much? And we all know the answer is, but whatever. Are the aliens real? Could be. I don't particularly buy it because I have a hard time swallowing the idea that they're capable of flying here from 5 light years away, but they don't know how to land yet. It's just weird to me that they'd fly over and, you know, all of that jazz. Unless they came here and they know how to land, but they spent 5 minutes on Twitter and they were like, you know, these people are crazy. They're all walking around looking at these tiny screens, taking pictures of their dinner. It's like an odd proof of life video. I don't know that we want to stick around. Maybe we'll go hit some other planet. Maybe. Or maybe, just maybe, they saw all the play acting in the Democrat Party and they were like, I can't take this species seriously. Okay, they told us they were protecting democracy, then they arrested their opponent in the middle of a political election. They told us they were protecting democracy, but after they arrested him, the FBI raided his house on fake classified document charges. They told us they were protecting democracy, but after they arrested their opponent, raided his house, they shot at the guy. They told us they were protecting democracy, but after they arrested their opponent, raided his house, shot at the guy, they sued to take him off the ballot in the middle of an election year. They told us they were protecting democracy, but after they arrested the guy, raided his house, shot at him, sued to take him off the ballot, they decided he was still winning in the polls, so they kicked his opponent off the ballot with nobody getting any say. And they told us they were protecting democracy. But after arresting their opponent, raiding his house, shooting at him, suing to take him off the ballot, replacing his opponent without any say, they installed another opponent without giving voters any say.
26: Democrats are so full of crap.
16: So could aliens be real? Yes. But are they going to land anytime soon? Not as long as the Democratic Party is out there.
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0: matter. And the 5% we can see is very mysterious. As science advances, it seems to be aligning not with atheism, but the God of the Bible. So says Dr. Michael Gillen, whose new film, The Invisible Everywhere, shows how his passion for science converted him to a man of faith.
1: I was once an atheist. I started out life that way, and science shattered my atheism.
0: The film explores the cosmos around us and in us. For example, science developed the quantum vacuum model to explain how the universe began, how something could come from nothing, which is how the Bible explains how God created.
1: If you believe in the quantum vacuum, what problem do you have believing in God?
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3: Legendary tennis champion Arthur Ashe was the first African-American player to compete professionally in tennis. In leading UCLA to the NCAA title in 1965, he created a tennis program for inner cities in 1968 and was the USLTA amateur champ and won the first U.S. Open at Forest Hills, being ranked co-number one with Rod Laver in that year.
4: This is still one of the Grand Slam titles, and now Muscles is the only player who win the Grand Slam this year. After a day of rest yesterday, he was pretty tough today, and I look forward to playing him again because for this year we're all square. I think I beat him about a month and a half ago in Detroit under poor lights. So here's hoping we meet in the final of Forest Hills on my turf. So I'll see you in September.
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0: like I'm a freaking show pony over here. Joel just goes, do your thing. Like he threw glitter on my face and put a saddle on me during the commercial break. It's Fox Across America with Jimmy Failla. We're about to do the 100-meter hurdles. We got a busy day coming up. Lydia Moynihan, Jenny Failla. Then I'm going back on the road. Reno, if you're listening on KKFT or KSVL, okay, we have to sell out that venue again, the Bartley Ranch. That's a Saturday night show. Those seats are available at foxacrossamerica.com. Maryland's going to sell out whether we like it or not. Those people are rowdy, and we are going to AC&T Fried Chicken. This is a campaign promise we made literally the week this show launched. Okay, we've been talking about AC&T Fried Chicken, so we got to work that out. And then all the July shows are in California. It's Napa, Monterey, and of course, the Grove in Anaheim. We go July 17th, we're in Monterey. July 18th, we're in Napa. July 25th, we are in Anaheim. It's going to be a banger. I'm bringing the Failas. Let's go. August, we go to San Antonio and Rockford, Illinois. And those tickets all available to see the show pony at foxacrossamerica.com. All right. The best comedy right now is, of course, not coming courtesy of me. It is coming, from a woman by the name of Kamala Harris. And the more you listen to Kamala Harris talk, the more you realize she was only running for president because it comes with a designated driver.
1: I agree with that.
0: She is what the kids call a hot mess. But as stupid goes, I put her at like a 9 on a scale of 1 to AOC.
2: AOC is a dope.
0: Let me give you a couple of these, because AOC went viral for all the wrong reasons and knocked Kamala off the back pages. Kamala did an event yesterday in Vegas, and it was embarrassing. And it was trending pretty hard when we got off the air yesterday. And then AOC sat down on a podcast and...
3: That was a hot mess inside a dumpster fire, inside a train wreck.
0: Here's AOC. Just doing a little racial pandering. Clip 9.
4: And how Black Americans really created democracy in
5: this
4: country.
5: That's exactly right.
4: How they literally made something from nothing.
0: There's nothing funnier to me than stupid people who think they're smart. She goes, Black Americans really created democracy? And the white woman goes, that's right. That's exactly right.
6: You can't handle the truth.
0: Okay, we're not knocking Black Americans, but if you've ever seen a picture of the framers of our Constitution, if they're Black, they're also the reason Kendrick Lamar wrote a song called They Not Like Us. Okay, because they are not a very conventional Black, to put it mildly. But AOC wasn't done there. She went on to declare that you can't legitimately make $1 billion. You have to break the law. And again, the problem with racial pandering, the problem with identity politics, is sometimes it gets you in hot water because you show your hand as a racist. Do you know how many Black billionaires exist? Like a lot. Okay, but let me name the ones you've heard of. Okay, just off the top of my head, Oprah Winfrey is a billionaire. Tyler Perry is a billionaire. Beyonce's a billionaire. Jay-Z's a billionaire. Michael Jordan's a billionaire. LeBron James is a billionaire. Kanye West is a billionaire, but that can change depending on what he tweets.
7: Shut up.
0: Okay. Tiger Woods is a billionaire. Are you going to tell me Tiger Woods would break the law? Well, all right. You got me there. But here is AOC trying to say billionaire wealth is not legitimate. Clip 8.
4: There's a certain level of

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1: In what world? And of course, it's because these are people who are intellectually bankrupt. Okay, they just, you know, morally bankrupt goes without saying. They wanted to defund the police. They support late stage abortion. Like, come on. If there's hell below, we're all going to go. Okay, that whole thing. But when it comes to the actual intellect that they're peddling, imagine a world where you've just decided you're entitled to confiscate other people's earnings because your emotions have told you that they can't possibly be legitimate. Now, why did her emotions tell her that? Because she's a racist and thinks only white people are billionaires. She's saying this because she thinks she's going after the white man. She thinks Elon Musk, Jeff Bezos when she hears billionaire. She doesn't think Beyonce, Oprah, Jay-Z, LeBron, Tyler Perry. She thinks it's all white kids because she looks down at the minority community just like her elders in the Democrat Party.
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5: News on Jack Callahan. President Trump, just before boarding Marine One at the White House on Friday evening, commenting on a three-day ceasefire between Russia and Ukraine that's scheduled to start tomorrow through Monday. The president says he hopes it can be extended.
6: I'd like to see it stop. Russia, Ukraine, it's the worst thing since World War II in terms of life. 25,000 young soldiers every month. It's crazy.
5: The president also says the deal includes a swap of 1,000 prisoners on each side. Spanish authorities preparing to receive more than 140 passengers from a Hanta virus-stricken cruise ship.
7: Its operator says all on board are symptom-free and estimated to arrive early Sunday in the Canary Islands to board flights home. That has sparked protests from some concerned dock workers.
5: Monty Jonathan Seri, Americans listen to Fox News.
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8: Well, what do you think of Cash Patel's bourbon issue, giving away custom bottles of bourbon to people that he meets?
9: We really haven't talked about it, but Cash Patel, what a character when he started fighting back about them complaining that he was a drinker and taking personal time, stuff like that. She said, oh, yeah, now he's up in the ante. God bless him, I guess. Man's a cop. He's the nation's cop. He's trying to clear up stuff. He's doing everything the right thing. He's finding out that Christopher freaking Ray, the disgrace of Atlanta, the former FBI director. So he's kicking ass. He's doing the right thing. So I don't care if he wants to have a drink once in a while. In fact, if I'm concerned, when he's ready to leave work, if he wants to have a shot for the road in a limousine or something, let him take it. God, what are they talking
8: are just
9: about?
8: Customized bottles of Woodford Reserve that he has had them etched with the FBI shield on it.
9: I love
8: it. And his name, Cash Patel, some bottles are signed by him, and he would take them to events, law enforcement conventions, things of that nature, give them to special people that he met, give them to civilians he came in contact with. The Atlantic magazine found one for sale on eBay. They didn't say how much they had to pay for it. They bought it just to find out what was going on. He took a case to Milan, Italy for the hockey games that he went to. But it's not like he's just popping a bottle open and just chugging it. These are gifts. They're personalized gifts from the director of the FBI.
9: It wouldn't matter. He could do anything, and believe me, this country is so destroyed. I will never come back together. I don't believe we'll ever come back together, because the very fact that every freaking Democrat

0: in America, we'd love to be able to jump on that as though there's something wrong with giving them a commemorative anything. I mean, it's just whatever happens with a conservative under Donald Trump is obviously bad from half the nation, and they can't help it. They can't stop.
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2: Monday, May the 4th be with you. It's Star Wars Day, the celebrations of all things from a galaxy far, far away. Expect local events, merchandise drops, and the finale of another Star Wars spinoff series. Tuesday, Vice President J.D. Vance heads to Iowa for an appearance alongside Congressman Zach Nunn. Also, Fox News anchor Brett Baer releases his latest book, The Case for America, an argument on behalf of our nation. It defends the experiment that began as America 250 years ago by analyzing our history, values, and national character. Thursday, it's the National Day of Prayer, an annual celebration that encourages Americans to pray for the nation and its leaders. It's been observed continuously since 1952. Friday will be the release of the April jobs report. Economists will be looking to the numbers to get a reading on the American economy amid uncertainty over oil prices due to the Iran war and tariff refunds that began to be dispersed last month. And that's a look at your week ahead. I'm Tom Graham, Fox News.
0: The legend Neil Bortz is only on Extra 106.3. Hey, it's the camera. How's it going? Here's what you missed from the Talkmaster.
3: We learned about some new rights that Americans would have if AOC had control. 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

0: 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Fox Across America with Jimmy Failla.
1: There it is. Big Friday here in America. We got Mother's Day coming up. Got to shout out all the good moms and the bad moms, too. Without the bad moms, we don't get any adult websites or any of those jiggle joints around the block from here.
2: Hubba, hubba.
1: Okay, come on, man. Let's, let's be fair here. You spread the wealth a little bit. But the mother of my child, according to Maury Povich anyway, Jenny Failla, coming by in the third hour. We're also going to talk to Lydia Moynihan, and we want to give you a quick update on the Iranian war. Trump saying yesterday that they trifled with us, and we fired a couple of shots at them, but it was just a love tap. Anyway, here he is talking about this. I guess we're in a skirmish now. I don't know what the actual formal military declaration here is, but here's Trump talking about a clip one.
3: They trifled with us today. We blew them away. They trifled. I call that a trifle. I'll let you know when there's no ceasefire. You won't have to know. If there's no ceasefire, you're not going to have to know. You're just going to have to look at one big glow coming out of Iran. And they better sign their agreement fast.
0: That can't be good.
1: One big glow coming out of Iran. You do start to get the feeling that Iran is not scared of this dude because they want to run clock into the fall, keep the gas prices around $5 as we approach the midterms. There'll be a lot of political pressure on Trump to just fold. That's what they're hoping for here, with any outside help they can get from China to just run the shot clock. Okay, up until now, Trump's been willing to take that hit. Okay, we struck a couple more targets last night. He's speaking at the Rose Garden today. Okay, but understand, there's going to be so much pressure come the midterms that if this deal isn't made before them, Iran wants to believe they're going to have a more favorable set of terms to sign to.
4: Wrong.
1: I don't know the answer to that. I don't know. But General Jack Keane, he was on Fox and Friends, and he said he does not think the prospects for a deal are that good. I'm going to play the clip in a minute, but what it comes back to is they don't seem like rational actors. Like, some of these guys are religious ideologues that are happy to get blown up because they think they're getting 72 virgins when they get to heaven. Okay, but then you get the gay Ayatollah who's like, I don't want 72 female virgins. No.
5: Ah!
1: You know.
5: Ah, no.
1: The hell's he going to do with them? Sit around and watch Bravo all day? But the point is, it would appear that we're not consistently negotiating in good faith with them. Meaning, are we negotiating good faith? I would say absolutely, because we know what we want. We want to make sure they don't have any more enriched uranium to make a nuke. So I do think, you know, that is something we've been consistent on. But I think, as Trump said to reporters yesterday, Iran gives you a different answer on consecutive days, which means they're being a little squirrely. Here it is, clip two.
3: When they agree, it doesn't mean much, because the next day they forgot they agreed. And, you know, we're dealing with different sets of leaders. When you talk about regime change, you know, they keep talking about regime change. Well, we got rid of the first regime. We got rid of the second regime. We got rid of most of the third regime. And then they say, oh, is that regime change? I think it's the ultimate regime change.
1: So he says he thinks it's the ultimate regime change, which, again, is a friendly way to characterize this, because the truth is, if they all hold the same ideological views, then there is no such thing as regime change.
4: I admire your honesty.
1: Okay, I do not get on the radio to just carry water for a political party. Like, the truth is, if Trump leaves there, Iran still has uranium, and there's a bunch of Death to America people running the place, then there was no point in going. Okay, and I'm not going to be on the air telling you there was, and the world's a better place now. They can't have the ability to make a nuclear weapon. And if there's a version of this that's like, all right, well, you could in 5 years, but not now. You could in 10, but not now. Okay, if we wind up in that situation, which I don't think we will, to be clear, but if we do, I'll be pretty upfront with you about it, because my job, again, is to be a talk show host who gives you his honest opinion. It's not to help the Republicans get elected in the midterms. So understand, he's not getting a consistent shake from them. Okay, here is Jack Keane kind of explaining why he thinks the prospects for a deal are slim. Here it is, clip three.
6: I think the prospects of a good deal are likely slim. And even if we do get a deal, Here's the problem with any deal that we make, assuming it meets all of our objectives. To get a deal, we will have to provide some funding for the Iranians, admittedly condition-based, and also sanction relief. So when you draw back from that, even after a negotiated settlement, what do we have? We have a regime that survives and also ability to recover. And I think that is fundamentally flawed. That's not where we started this operation to achieve. We want Iran back on its heels, suffering significantly and susceptible to resistance from their own people, internal pressure.
1: So that is General Jack Keane, and he's telling you the truth, okay? There's a lot going on behind the scenes in Iran that's hard for us to get a consistent take on. And the fact that there is as much political pressure here and there are as many people in the periphery around Trump that are going to be more concerned with the price of gas come the midterms. And the reality is the average citizen in this country is going to be more concerned with the price of gas come the midterms. Iran is just trying to run the clock. That's where we are. So I don't expect a deal over the weekend. Based on what I've seen so far, my show probably will air Saturday night. Like, we shouldn't get bumped for a war.
2: Are you stupid or something?
1: No, I'm just, I don't think we will. Okay, so that being clear, Saturday night, we get bumped all the time. Things happen. Okay, they got Maduro on a Saturday, bumped the show. The Iran war started on a Saturday, bumped the show. Sadly, Nancy Guthrie, who we still haven't found, Saturday. Okay, do you know what we did two Saturdays ago at the White House Correspondents' Dinner? Dodged gunfire, and the show got bumped. I'm not complaining. I understand real life is going to take precedent over me making balloon animals for an hour in a rhinestone jacket. Believe me, I get it. But I'm just telling you, based on what we know, we don't expect a full-scale escalation this weekend, but a lot of people do think it's coming.
4: So y'all need to hide your kids, hide your wife, and hide your husband because they're raping everybody out here.
1: Okay. Britt Hume kind of said the same last night on Special Report. The guys that go on Special Report, you understand, like the Britt Humes, the Brett Bears of the world, these guys are playing the game on old Madden. What I mean, and they're a lot more read in on this stuff than I am. They have much better political sources and insights. And I've really, in a lot of instances, just given you human nature, I'm pretty upfront about that. Okay, but these guys are giving you all of that and then some. And Britt Hume, like Jack Keane, says Iran is trying to run the clock. Here is clip four.
5: I still think that the Iranian negotiators think that they do have one thing. I mean, they've lost nearly everything. They have no Navy. They have no Air Force. They have lost countless military facilities and so on. But I think they think that they have one more of one thing than Trump does, and that's time. You know, the midterms are bearing down, the fuel prices are high in the United States and much of the rest of the world. And I think that this country, which as General Keane repeatedly points out, doesn't care at all about its people, and willing to let them suffer, thinks they can wait the president out, which is why I think they are unlikely to accept the stringent terms that the administration has proposed.
1: You dig? And they want to wait him out. And I'm not saying it's going to come to that. But I don't expect a deal anytime soon. I expect Pakistan to have to intervene. I expect there to be some type of minimal concession. But if this ends, I'm just telling you this, if this ends with Obama plus, what does Obama plus mean, Jimmy? It means it's the same Obama nuclear deal that we got out of. Okay, the last time Trump was in office, and now we're in a slightly enhanced one, but we dropped a bunch of bombs. If it ends that way,
7: you gotta do better than that.
1: Which is why I don't believe it's gonna end that way. Like, the one thing Donald Trump knows, okay, the one thing he knows, is they're not gonna give him credit if he makes a good deal. So there's no world where this can end with him surviving politically if he makes a bad deal.
8: Oh, you're right. And when you're right, you're right. And you're always right.
1: Guys, like, seriously, think about right now and the cartoon that we are living in right now. Legitimately, we're living in a cartoon when it comes to the Trump administration. Okay? I played you this Dave Chappelle clip yesterday. I love Dave Chappelle. Every time I see him, he's stoned. So he knows me by face. He does not know me by name, to be clear. If you went up to him and like, oh, Jimmy Fallon, he'd have no idea. But if he saw me in a club, he'd be like, what's up, brother? and he'd be so stoned, we might, may or may not have a conversation. But here is Dave Chappelle yesterday. He's doing a pod. And, he's talking about, you know, if you can even muster a smile, it means so much to people. I know how much life hurts. Guys, let's talk about how much life hurts, okay? Compared to where we just were under the guy Chappelle voted for, who goes by the name of Joe Biden.
9: Biden sucks.
1: Okay. Inflation is lower than it was before Trump got in office. Job creation just exceeded expectations for the third consecutive month. Okay. The border is secure. We have the lowest number of border crossings in the history of the country. We also have the lowest recorded murder rate in the history of the country. Prescription drug prices just fell at the lowest recorded price since they began recording the monthly index. And every single kid in America born this year now has a Trump savings account seeded with $1,000 from the government that'll be worth $1 million if they fund it until they turn 40. On top of that, if you are a senior citizen, you no longer pay taxes on Social Security. And if you're a gig worker, you no longer pay taxes on tips. Do you know how tangible those improvements are to the quality of life in this country? They're the only things that literally matter, okay? Your health and your wallet. They're the only things that matter in life, okay? Like, literally, if you don't have your health, then your wallet doesn't matter. But if you do have your health, you don't have a job, you don't have any money, you know, you start to get unhealthy. Take it from a guy who lived most of his life that way. So when Dave Chappelle says the following, listen to this clip, clip 23.
10: The little things mean so much more now. And I would want to remind anybody that's listening to this show, man, that smile that you muster when it hurts to smile, this is priceless right now. Anything you can do to let each other know you're safe or that you're okay, it means everything right now. Because otherwise, this is intolerable. It's insufferable what's happening right now.
11: Man, was embarrassing.
1: I mean, seriously, Dave Chappelle.
12: He is so full of shit, this guy.
1: And I want to be clear, Dave Chappelle's a great comic, and he has a good heart. But the reason celebrities shouldn't weigh in on politics is they really aren't read in on politics. He's responding to the manufactured hysteria that might be in his liberal Twitter feed, or that might be in the liberal green rooms he hangs out in. He's responding to the manufactured hysteria he sees on CNN and MSNBC because he believes that they're the ones who are telling the truth.
9: CNN is the worst.
1: But he don't know that. Dave is like, understand this, man. Okay, as huge and as famous as he is, and I do mean this, this is not an exaggeration. He is probably, I would say, I'm not kidding, 85 million times more relevant than I am. And I'm not being self-deprecating. Okay, I understand I have a show on Fox News, the biggest news network in the world. Okay, it's huge. There's a lot of people watching. I never walk down the street without meeting somebody. Dave Chappelle has been whatever I am for like 40 years. He was the face of Chappelle Show. He's had massive movies. He's had multiple Netflix specials. Okay, he's won the Mark Twain Award. He knows everybody in Hollywood on earth. They all know him. By no means am I disparaging or comparing myself to Dave Chappelle. Okay, just to be clear. Okay, but his opinion of the world is very much informed the exact same way mine was before I started doing TV hits on Fox News. I hung out in comedy clubs in New York City when I was driving a cab, the ones that were nice enough to book me anyway. Okay, and I hung out in those rooms with all the same liberal comics who wrote for The Daily Show and watched The Daily Show and thought Jon Stewart was actually honestly distilling the news in a way that really reflected the true gravity and nuance of the complicated issues we debate, not to mention we really believed that they were telling the truth about Fox News.
13: What would you do with a brain if you had one?
1: The first time I came to Fox News, I was a cab driver. Somebody saw me in a comedy club and asked me to be on Kennedy's show. So I drove here in the middle of a shift and left my cab double parked outside and ran inside to do a TV hit under the auspices that, like, whoa, they're probably just punching babies in the lobby. Every comic tells me it's this right-wing hate machine. It's going to be nuts in there. Holy, I know I've seen some wild stuff in a cab, but I'm like infiltrating a real militia today. Holy hell. And I walked in here, and it's just like a bunch of people in Yankee hats making fun of each other, talking about beer and talking about chicks.
14: Oh, yes. I've read about that in the Bible.
1: Okay. I mean, it was just regular real life. I mean, think of the first person I met here. It was Kennedy. Does anybody ever really look at Kennedy and go, oh, no, that's a right-wing attack machine? That, you know, that woman, right, the chick on the spectrum who's always telling the dirty jokes. No, that's right-wing hate monger is what it is. I mean, Kennedy's the best. So is Emily Campagna. So is everybody else I met here when I first started here. They're all hilarious. And we don't sit around between commercial breaks being like, we got to stop the liberals, bro. Again, we get along with Jessica Tarloff. The viewers might hate her, but we don't, because that's not the vibe. So when I came here and started walking around Fox News, and I was like, oh, my God, what if everybody's been mischaracterizing the right wing this whole entire time?
15: Oh, wow.
1: But you know who wouldn't know that? Dave Chappelle, because he doesn't have the balls to come here because he thinks he'll get backlash in his liberal community. And I don't want to fight Dave Chappelle. I say I'd love to debate him, go toe-to-toe with him on the issues. I'd kick his ass. But it doesn't mean he's not better. It doesn't mean he's not cooler. It doesn't mean he's not more famous. He just doesn't have to be emotionally invested in this enough to truly process it, because it doesn't affect him. If you make $200 or $300 million, you might think you have empathy, but it doesn't affect your particular experience. And again, I don't even know that he has full empathy and clarity, because the guy just performed in Saudi Arabia. He's talking about things being bad here. Go over to Saudi Arabia if you're a woman and tell me how much better it is than it is here. If you're a trans person, go over there, and once they get done hanging you, tell me how much better it is here. And that's the point. Dave Chappelle's more famous. I just happen to be better because I'm out here living the real thing.
16: And I'm out here in the real world, and I know what's right or wrong or bullshit.
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2: Saving you money, I'm Hillary Barsky. Canceled or delayed flights can cost travelers a lot of dough, and getting an airline to pay you back for expenses isn't impossible, but it involves a lot of work. Airline passengers have very few rights, according to Paul Hudson, president of Flyers Rights. Customers are entitled to a refund if a flight is canceled for any reason or significantly delayed, and they opt not to travel, according to the Transportation Department. This policy extends to non-refundable tickets, but the DOT makes that determination on a case-by-case basis. While airlines are required to provide refunds in these circumstances if requested, they aren't barred from offering other ways to correct the situation and often offer a passenger the opportunity to rebook on another flight or a voucher or credit for future travel. In these situations, customers will need to speak with an airline representative and ask for an involuntary refund. And not all customer service reps will be familiar with this term. But Hudson says it could be magic words for a quick refund. Saving you money, Hillary Barsky, Fox News.

0: Jets on a Friday. They don't get along anymore. They're suing each other. How about that? Odd music choice on a show that tries to bring people together. I play you the song of two people who don't talk anymore. Just to show you what can go sideways in this world. If you don't talk across the aisle, you become out of touch. Ken Hall, you know what it is? One of them's probably liberal, and they probably won't sing Man Eater anymore. They're like, you have to say Them Eater. You can't say man. You're not going to assume the gender of the eater. It's a person eater. I mean,
1: what the hell is the world coming to?
0: I don't know, but we're going in tomorrow night. Do you know what's happening tomorrow night? If you're a regular listener of this show, okay, you probably can't name a guest that I enjoy more than Diamond Dave Landau. And you probably listen to the show week in and week out going, hey, when the hell is he going to be on Jimmy's TV point, show?
2: I think he's got a point.
0: Yeah, well, the point is, okay, when you do a Saturday night TV show, really good comedians like Diamond Dave are usually on the road doing comedy and they're not around to do your friggin' show, which is why he's on during the week and he's never on the weekend show. But tomorrow night, Diamond Dave is in the studio with me and I am fired up for that. Damn right.
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8: Wouldn't it be with a division because of the leftist, the hateful, violent Democrat Party turned socialist? Can you imagine what it would be like if we actually taught patriotism in schools to show what it means, what it is, why it's important? What would it be like in this country if all of us, or most all of us, really loved America? If people, you know, flew their flags and they just, you know, were happier, I think we'd just be a happier people.
9: I think the fact is, and CNN helped when they were located here in Atlanta, because you got more of an outside New York and L.A. look. 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Yeah. And it's not America. 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
8: It's not.
9: They're taught to hate everything.
10: Yeah. 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
11: Russia and Ukraine agree to a weekend ceasefire. I'm Jack Callahan, Fox News, but it is not for Mother's Day, as Fox's Jared Halperin reports.
12: The three-day ceasefire beginning May 9th and ending May 11th coincides with Victory Day, when Russia marks the defeat of Nazi Germany in World War II. In a social media post, President Trump says the ceasefire will include a suspension of all kinetic activity and a prisoner swap of 1,000 prisoners from each country. The ceasefire announcement comes a day after Special Envoy Steve Witkoff and Jared Kushner met with Ukraine's top negotiator in Miami. At the White House, Jared Halpern, Fox News.
11: Two oil tankers have been hit by U.S. airstrikes for trying to break the blockade of Iranian ports. Ashley Webster of the Fox Business Network is in Tel Aviv with the latest.
13: The clashes continue in the Strait of Hormuz, where more than 1,500 vessels are just simply stuck. The FAA team opening fire on those two Iranian flag tankers. Remarkably, given what the blockade has done so far, those tankers were trying to make it to a port in Iran. They were disabled. They didn't even get close. It also follows the exchange of strikes last night with the U.S. military saying they were fired on, they returned fire. And they also say, look, they are going to enforce this blockade of Iranian ports, come what may.
11: President Trump says despite the strikes, the ceasefire is still in effect. At the White House, the president talking about his meeting with Brazil's President Luiz Inácio Lula da Silva, which was not open to the media.
2: We had a good meeting. We had a great meeting with the president of Brazil. And we'll see what happens. They want to do business with the United States.
11: Da Silva also described the meeting as positive, with the two leaders talking about trade, tariffs, and critical rare earth minerals. The president and the left-leaning Da Silva have had a rocky relationship in the past. America is listening to...
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11: A judge in Utah is delaying the preliminary hearing for Tyler Robinson. He's the 23-year-old man accused of killing conservative icon Charlie Kirk at Utah Valley University last fall. Fox's Claudia Cowan with details.
15: Judge Tony Graff ruled that Robinson's preliminary hearing, originally set for May 18th, will now take place July 6th through the 10th. During that hearing, the judge will determine if there's enough probable cause to hold Robinson over for trial. The judge also handed the defense a legal setback, ruling that cameras and microphones will continue to be allowed in the courtroom during the proceedings. Robinson is accused of fatally shooting Kirk on September 10th, 2025, and could face the death penalty if convicted on charges that include aggravated murder. In San Francisco, Claudia Cowan, Fox News.
11: Spanish authorities preparing to receive more than 140 passengers from a HETA virus-stricken cruise ship, as Fox's Jonathan Seri reports.
16: 17 Americans remain aboard this Dutch cruise ship at the center of a deadly hantavirus outbreak. Its operator says all on board are symptom-free and estimated to arrive early Sunday in the Canary Islands to board flights home. That has sparked protests from some concerned dock workers, but international health officials remain confident the outbreak can be contained.
17: Based on how it is spreading and not spreading amongst the people on the ship, the people who have disembarkated as well, we continue to consider the risk as low for the general population. It's moderate for those on the ship.
16: Health departments in five U.S. states are monitoring more than half a dozen passengers who left the cruise before the hantavirus outbreak was detected.
11: New Jersey monitoring two residents after they may have been exposed to the virus on a flight in which two of the cruise ship passengers were aboard. I'm Jack Callahan. This,
18: the week ahead.
19: Monday, May the 4th be with you. It's Star Wars Day, the celebrations of all things from a galaxy far, far away. Expect local events, merchandise drops, and the finale of another Star Wars spinoff series. Tuesday, Vice President J.D. Vance heads to Iowa for an appearance alongside Congressman Zach Nunn. Also, Fox News anchor Brett Baer releases his latest book, The Case for America, an argument on behalf of our nation. It defends the experiment that began as America 250 years ago by analyzing our history, values, and national character. Thursday, it's the National Day of Prayer, an annual celebration that encourages Americans to pray for the nation and its leaders. It's been observed continuously since 1952. Friday will be the release of the April jobs report. Economists will be looking to the numbers to get a reading on the American economy amid uncertainty over oil prices due to the Iran war and tariff refunds that began to be dispersed last month. And that's a look at your week ahead. I'm Tom Graham, Fox News.
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1: In the middle hour of a big Friday episode of Fox Across America with Jimmy Failla, Lydia Moynihan, superstar financial columnist from the New York Post, is going to be here. And because it is the one-year anniversary of the conclave selecting Pope Leo from Chicago, Paul Gleiser, the man that was in the Vatican on the day the decision was made, the smoke came out of the chimney. He was doing a live correspondence on this very show. We will attempt to recreate it. And we do not have smoke from the Vatican this time around, but it's New York City, so there's plenty of weed smoke. Regardless of what's in your pipe, you are welcome here. 888-788-9910 is the phone number. The rules are the same every day. We say you can be a Republican on this show, or a Democrat, or a Libertarian, or an Independent. Nobody cares, man. I'm a conservative, but am I doing a conservative talk show? It's an American talk show. E pluribus unum, out of many, we are one.
21: Can you dig it? Can you dig it? Can you dig it?
1: Well, listen, I know you don't get on the radio to hear a guy hype up his TV show all day, but I am so amped for the handoff from radio to TV this week. I got my wife on in the third hour of the show, but tomorrow night, Jenny is not on. Diamond Dave Landau, my buddy's on this show every week, but he never gets to be on the weekend, because he's on the road doing comedy. Dave is on. Emily Campagno is on. She'll be a big hit with the studio audience. She always is. Fellas, you're not allowed to tip if you're coming to the show. It makes me look bad, so keep the money in the pocket. Paul Morrow's going to be on. You know, the retired NYPD inspector, founder of OpsDesk.org, who is basically the breaking news law correspondent here at Fox News. He's going to be on doing a fashion police segment. And Onika McLean, a girl who made her debut on this show last week, apparently passed muster in Mikey's Babe Parade because he gave her name to the TV producers. And Onika McLean is going from TV to radio just like that. Well, we're moving on now. But the coolest thing about being a comic who has his own TV show and his own radio show is you can actually help other comics. So selfishly, tomorrow is all about me emotionally because you're giving a lot of cool people a shot. So I'm really pumped up for that. As it pertains to the radio, here's what I want to talk to you about. This is real consequence. We're going to do some adulting for a minute here. Okay, you all know my mayor, Zoran Mamdani, tax the rich, blah, blah, blah. AOC chased away all the Amazon jobs because she decided rich people are bad. There's a clip going viral. I'll play it for you again in this hour where AOC says no one can legitimately earn $1 billion. I mean,
22: what an idiot.
1: She basically, and she says it's, you have to abuse the laws, you have to break the rules, you have to take advantage of people. No one earns $1 billion. So she's flat out saying Oprah Winfrey's a criminal, Michael Jordan's a criminal, LeBron James is a criminal, Beyonce's a criminal, Tyler Perry's a criminal, Jay-Z's a criminal, Kanye West is a criminal. Guys, Tiger Woods, you're telling me Tiger Woods is a criminal? I mean, I guess, yeah, technically. Well, yeah, that whole thing, yeah. All right. Okay. Right. Put a bow on it. Wrap that one up. But the point is, she's an idiot. But there are real life consequences to the stupidity. Okay, like, listen, I kind of have a job because of my ability to make fun of people like AOC, Joe Biden, and Kamala Harris, because they were like the preeminent media figures of the last 4 years. Okay, when Trump was president the first time around, none of you knew who I was. I mean, if you're listening to this radio show for the last 6 months of his presidency, then you did, because that's when we launched. But I wasn't on TV. I wasn't doing a lot of TV. Okay, I'd do Kennedy maybe once a month, but I wasn't really doing much else. Okay, when Democrats came into power and became the subject of great mockery for comedians who were bargaining with you in good faith, like, I'm not saying Jimmy Fallon or Jimmy Kimmel, Seth Meyers or Stephen Colbert were making fun of Joe Biden. Think about that. They weren't making fun of Joe Biden. The only president who quits talking in the middle of a sentence because he's finished.
23: You know, the rapidly rising
24: What we've got here is failure to communicate.
1: But the air quote comedians hosting late night shows weren't making fun of the biggest, fattest target we've ever seen. They were telling you with a straight face that anyone who suggested Biden was cuckoo for Cocoa Puffs wasn't bargaining with you in good faith and was engaging in something called cheap fakes. They'd go, oh, Biden didn't shake hands with invisible people. If you look from this angle, he was clearly pointing. The issue is not the hand gesture. The issue is the invisible person. Whether he's shaking their hand, pointing at him, or fist bumping him, if there's nobody there, it becomes an issue for me. Okay, do you remember the sad but silly Jackie Walorski clip? Great congresswoman from the great state of Indiana, God rest her soul, Jackie Walorski, 6 months after she died, Joe Biden, at a bill signing, goes, Jackie, where are you? Is Jackie here? Thought I saw Jackie a minute ago.
0: We have a president that is clearly not all there.
1: Well, we did. And during that window, those guys wouldn't make fun of Joe Biden because they were activists masquerading as comedians. They select their jokes based on how they think it's going to help a political party in the elections. Here's a newsflash. Trump did a lot of silly stuff this week. I will probably spend 10 minutes making fun of him in my monologue tomorrow night.
3: This guy will say anything.
1: I do it every week. And I'm not doing it because I'm malicious or I'm trying to steer our democracy. Your job as a comedian is to hold a mirror up to society and point out the incongruent moments that are worth laughing at. You're allowed to be political. You just can't be purposeful. Johnny Carson was political. Everybody misrepresents him. They go, oh, Johnny Carson, I don't do politics. He did politics every night. It was half his monologue. He just didn't tell you a joke, get a zinger out of Doc Severance and a hey-o, you know, or something like, yes, sir, you know, something out of Ed, and then go, which is why when the midterms come, we need to vote these people out of power. No, his purpose was comedy. These guys are activists. But I bring this up as to say, as a guy who watched a window open for people who had a little more balls. It didn't open for right-wingers because you can't watch my show and call it a right-wing show. Again, I'm making fun of Trump. Okay, I spend a lot of time making... How many jokes have we gotten out of Kristi Noem's husband or Marjorie Taylor Greene, who once texted into the show to call me a fat ass? True story. I don't know if you guys know that. That's a real story. But we were on the air under the auspices that we're allowed to just be good old-fashioned comics. We're about 2.5 years into this run, and Fox hasn't said a word. They don't go, no, you can't make fun of that. You don't care. It's because they don't care. The reason Fox is winning is because we're being honest with you. There are plenty of people on our channel that get trashed by Donald Trump because we air people who will criticize him. Next time you run into Trump, ask him what he thinks about our polling department. I love the girls in the polling department. Does Donald Trump love the girls in the polling department? I'm going to go out on a limb and say no, okay? The woman who runs our polling department is a saint, okay? But if Donald Trump were to see her, he'd be like,
3: get her out. Get her out of here.
1: But it doesn't change the fact that she's doing a phenomenal job and she's busting her ass and she's holding herself to the highest standard there is. But the reality is, as Fox people, the reason we outrate the other networks is we are focused on the same priorities you are. Is your family safe? Can they put money in their pockets? Okay? Is your family safe? Can they put money in their pockets? Is the money taken out of their pockets and given to the government going where it's supposed to? Is it rightfully spent? Okay, that's kind of, if you look at the programming on Fox News in a given day, every story kind of falls under those umbrellas. Okay, unless there's somebody on TV telling you men can have babies and that whole thing, and then we go make fun of the culture war stuff, because it's absurd.
4: Boys have a penis, girls have a vagina.
1: Okay, the idea that that was the joke of the year in Kindergarten Cop 40 years ago, but it's now actually serious political policy to believe that that little kid was wrong? Yeah, you got to call that out. But the reason I was saying what I was saying about there being a consequence to the jokes we tell, okay, is we've spent a lot of time making fun of socialism, Mom Donnie. We've spent a lot of time making fun of AOC. But there is a report out today that is not a joke in terms of the impact they're having on the state you may live in, certainly the state I live in. Are you ready for this? Blue states, New York, California, you know, those, you know, real liberal enclave. These blue states have lost $2 trillion dollars in wealth in the past decade because of liberal policies. So as much as we make fun of Mom Donnie, tax the rich. Okay, Kathy Hochul, do you remember when Kathy Hochul, that jackass, in the last governor's race? Hey, I know you people like Trump. Get out of here. Go to Florida. Nobody wants you here. That's what Kathy Hochul said.
5: This is the biggest schmuck I've ever met.
1: Right? And remember, okay, what did she say 3 months ago? Oh, if you really want to help the state, tell some of the people down in Florida to move back to New York. Huh?
6: Oh, my mistake.
1: Yeah, because you chased the wealth away. Because every single time you hear somebody like AOC say billionaires aren't legit, Jeff Bezos needs to pay more. Jeff Bezos pays $3 billion in taxes. 1% of the income earners in this country pay 50% of the tax. In New York City, it's 1.6% of the people are paying half of the tax. But they are leaving. $2 trillion in a decade has left blue states because they're unfriendly business climate. Okay, traditionally states go, hey, what is that, a $1 billion company? Let's make a deal to get them here. Give them a break on the real estate taxes. Make a little property tax abatement. Okay, some type of incentive to help with the construction for their warehouse. And in your head, you might think of that in the reductive term of, why do the rich people need the free stuff? I don't understand. Why are we making them a deal? They don't even need it. Where's the little guy? Because this is the point. When that factory comes in, it brings jobs to the community. And those jobs impact every other business in the community. If you don't believe me, go to a town that used to have a massive factory. Drive anywhere through the Rust Belt and tell me that the locals would be mad if some huge company got a tax break to swing into town and hire a few thousand people. Tell me they'd be mad about it. Of course they wouldn't. But these coastal elite jackasses like AOC and Mamdani, the children of rich people who could afford to be anti-capitalist because mommy and daddy made enough money for them to survive either way, understand. AOC says she's from the Bronx. Okay, but where she grew up in Yorktown Heights is 40 miles from the Bronx. It is over $150 in a taxi to go from where she says she grew up to where she actually grew up.
7: What a fraud!
1: AOC spent as much time in the hood as Elizabeth Warren spent in the Battle of Little Bighorn. Okay, but understand this. These idiots are chasing wealth out of the state because they are economically illiterate. $2 trillion. And I don't think the average person understands the impact. Because in your head, you go, oh, eat the rich. The rich are bad. We don't want them around. Somebody told me they were bad. My socialist college professor said they were no bueno. I don't want them here. Okay, so they leave. And then the restaurants make less money. And the real estate value goes down. And there's less people spending cash at the other businesses. Do you get how this works? They get a break because they give the community a break. That's the point. And if you look at life through that lens, because you've left your bubble on the East Coast or the West Coast or maybe the DC Beltway, you understand that out in the real world, they don't want to hate the rich. They want to become the rich. But that's why for all the jokes we tell about an AOC or a Zohran Mamdani, easy stuff to do. It works really well. But every time they promise to give something else away that the taxpayer and the company is going to have to pay for, what they ultimately give a break to is U-Haul.
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0: 1 year ago today, they announced a new pope. There's no smoke coming out of the chimney as I speak to you right now, but we are in New York, as I said earlier, so there's certainly a lot of smoke coming out of a lot of pipes. Joining us now is a guy who can probably smell it all the way from East Texas, the owner of KTBB, Paul Gleiser, in the house. Hey, man.
1: Hey, Jimmy. How you doing, man? Happy Friday.
0: It's hard to imagine. It's a year ago.
1: Almost to the minute. Almost to the minute. He was introduced to the world at 7:15 p.m. Rome time. I was standing there on St. Peter's Square. That's 1:15 to you.
0: Wow.
1: And you and I were on the air together when you told me it was Robert Prevost of Chicago who had become the next pope.
0: Yeah, how about that? And, you know, it'll probably be 1 year from now that we find out some cardinals betted on Poly Market. Made a lot of money, or Kalshi or something like that. I kid. But you won an award for this coverage, did you not?
1: We did, and it's very, very good news. The Texas Broadcast News Awards, we actually won 3 awards for our coverage of the election of Pope Leo live from St. Peter's Square in Rome. It was really... really gratifying to do that work and have it recognized. But you, I should have put you on the entry, because that moment on the air, one of those was breaking coverage, and that was that moment of you and I on the air together as we told our audiences, and really were among the first in the country to tell people that it was the unthinkable. It was an American pope.
0: Yeah, first one we ever had. But to be clear, I don't want my name on the plaque. I just wanted a bowl of that spaghetti you were eating over there.
1: Oh, listen. Oh,
0: I know.
1: You know, I was walking 20,000 steps a day because the bureau, the Fox News bureau where I was, Fox kindly let me operate from, it was a little bit of a hike to St. Peter's Square, and I'm making that hike multiple times a day carrying gear. I was earning my pasta.
0: I can tell you this, though. I don't know what the magic trick is, and maybe it's carbs or something. When me and Jenny went to Rome, okay, we walked all in on a Fitbit 120 miles, and I gained a little over 10 pounds.
1: Oh, wow.
0: That's impressive.
1: Well, yeah, but the food is so good, you can't help yourself, you know? It's just unbelievable.
0: A lot of squid ink, pasta. Listen, we have a Chicago Pope. Has the pizza gone deep dish over there?
1: I should ask you that. That would be such heresy.

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1: My border.
2: Amen. I'm right with you, Paul Glaser. And I think that is the reality, is that, you know, there is a lane for the Pope. It's a very wide one. It's a lane we all support. But as the old saying goes, Poping ain't easy.
1: No, it's not. And listen, I wish the Pope well. I want the Catholic, I'm not Catholic, but I want the Catholic Church to do well, because it is Christianity for most of the world.
2: Mm-hmm.
1: And when religion's gone, not much rushes in to take its place, and we gotta go.
2: We gotta go. The great Paul Glaser, he still owes me spaghetti.
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6: Fox News, I'm Chris DeMayo. President Trump says the country's doing very well and praises the April jobs report, which was better than expected.
7: We just have new stock market records. Everybody's 401k is hitting a record. The numbers are absolutely incredible. The job numbers, we have more people working today than we ever had working in this country.
6: 115,000 jobs were created in April. A bipartisan bill is introduced that would stop the sale of Chinese cars in the U.S. Bill co-sponsor Bernie Moreno.
8: These are basically predators that are coming into the market to destroy the Western auto world. This is much like a Trojan horse coming into the U.S. market that would surveil us, send data and information to the Communist Party.
6: Moreno and Democratic co-sponsor Alyssa Slotkin on Fox's special report. Stocks ending the week on a high note. The S&P and NASDAQ closing at record highs. 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
10: Well, what do you think of Cash Patel's bourbon issue, giving away custom bottles of bourbon to people that he meets?
3: We really haven't talked about it, but Cash Patel, what a character when he started fighting back about them complaining that he was a drinker and taking personal time and stuff like that. She said, oh, yeah, now he's up in the Andy. God bless him, I guess. The man's a cop. He's the nation's cop. He's trying to clear up stuff. He's doing everything in the right thing. He's finding out that Christopher freaking Ray, the disgrace of Atlanta, the former FBI director. So he's kicking ass. He's doing the right thing. So I don't care if he wants to have a drink once in a while. In fact, if I'm concerned, when he's ready to leave work, if he wants to have shot for the road in a limousine or something, let him take it. God, what are they talking
10: about? These
3: are just
10: customized bottles of Woodford Reserve that he has had them etched with the FBI shield on it.
3: I love
10: and
3: that.
10: And his name, Cash Patel. Some bottles are signed by him, and he would take them to events, law enforcement conventions, things of that nature, give them to special people that he met, give them to civilians he came in contact with. The Atlantic magazine found one for sale on eBay. They didn't say how much they had to pay for it. They bought it just to find out what was going on.
3: He took
10: a case to Milan, Italy for the hockey games that he went to. But it's not like he's just popping the bottle open and just chugging it. These are gifts. They're personalized gifts from the director of the FBI.
3: Wouldn't matter. He could do anything. And this country is so destroyed. I will never come back together. I don't believe we'll ever come back together, because the very fact that every freaking Democrat in America would love to be able to jump on that as though there's something wrong with giving what commemorative anything.

0: 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And they can't help it. They can't stop.
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2: 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And avoid prepackaged, pre-cut, and prepared items when possible. 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Saving you money, Hillary Barsky, Fox News.

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1: Oh, you're damn right it is. But joining us now in studio is a woman who served as America's life coach to America's life coach at the White House Correspondents' Dinner. I am talking about New York Post columnist, TV superstar, multimedia matinee sensation, Lydia Moynihan is here. The crowd goes wild. Good to see you.
2: Good to see you. Will life coach the life coach?
1: Isn't that crazy? This is like a tow truck towing a tow truck. Have you ever seen that? I'm like, I know this is an abject failure, but I bring you up, Lydia Moynihan, and it's so great to have you here, is because Jenny Failla, who's joining us in the third hour of this week's show, because I have not seen her in person since the third hour of last week's show. I had her on Friday to kind of recap the correspondence dinner.
2: Wait, you haven't seen your wife?
1: I have been in 8 cities in like 3 days.
2: Oh my,
1: I have been
2: gosh.
1: Everywhere. We talk on the phone here and there, but not long.
2: Is a real showbiz relationship. Only time you talk to your wife is on the radio.
1: Yeah, yeah. I have her booked on my TV show next week. She's on with you. Wait, are you on May 15th?
2: I don't know. Am I?
1: Aren't you supposed to be on?
2: I think so.
1: You're on with Jenny Failla, Neil deGrasse Tyson, and I think like Tom Shalhoub. It's a hot show. You're on it.
2: I should say so. I feel like I'm going to seem like a dullard in comparison to Neil deGrasse Tyson.
1: But you seem like a dullard in comparison to everybody. So what are we doing? I'm kidding, Lydia. Good to see you. I actually am making fun of you because you told the joke of the week last week. We, on this very show, Jenny was on Friday, talking about the really funny joke at the correspondence dinner because you bore witness to the same phenomenon I did in the aftermath of the shooting, as everybody there worked in media, which meant everybody there wanted to become the story. It's not so much that we had a shooting and the president to be evacuated. We were watching so many people trip over their D's to get in front of a camera. And it was like some of it, like me and Jenny were talking about, is like, I'm like, dude, you are, you know, you're a third string fill-in weekend guy at MSNBC. You don't need to get to a camera right now. But they wanted to because of the relevance they thought they could gain. And isn't it crazy that we now live in a world where most of the media doesn't want to report the story, they want to be the story?
2: 100%.
1: Isn't it crazy?
2: The age of narcissism.
1: Yes.
2: It's all about, I mean, it was kind of everyone's dream, I think, at some level.
1: Mm-hmm.
2: And of course, it took a while for it to come out that it was actually President Trump who was being targeted. I think there were so many people who had such big egos in that room.
1: Yeah.
2: That they're like, no, this is an attack on the press. They're out to get me because I single-handedly am upholding the First Amendment. The reaction was insane. And look, I was terrified. I was scared. But people, it's like they were in Vietnam.
1: I know.
2: Right? The way they're talking about it, you know, and of course all of the media companies had to offer trauma leave.
1: Yeah,
2: and
1: yeah.
2: Like, really?
1: I know.
2: How weak are we? I mean, I don't know. Like.
1: Well, I was, listen, was it crazy and yes and something unprecedented that we never thought would happen? I think we could agree that that was a yes. But the aftermath of it was that everybody there who's now telling you, most of the people anyway that are telling you how traumatic it was, hung out all night.
2: Totally.
1: And you know what else no one did, which is fascinating, is they told us the guy was a guest in the hotel, but everyone hung out in the hotel lobby for another 4 hours. I'm like, hey guys, if he's a guest in the hotel, he could have a roommate. There could be a guest in another room that might come down.
2: You think like a criminal.
1: Well, to the credit of Fox Security, they were like, hey, go to your room. They're like, I got grounded. And they're like, we're getting out of here. They're like, why would you be? This is stupid. And they, to their credit.
2: I'm the guy who's trying to keep you safe, and I'm scared.
1: Funniest thing in the world. Okay. They get in the elevator, and you know how you have to swipe your key card to go to a floor in a hotel?
2: Yeah.
1: Well, we got in the elevator. They just hit 6. That's where I was staring. We just went to 6. The key card feature wasn't even in place. So as we're going up in the elevator, I turn to security guard. I go, you're telling me I could have ordered a hooker this whole week and had no idea that they could have got up here? But yeah, this is how it works.
2: It was a horror story, right? Like that film where the babysitter is trying to trace a call of this person who's harassing her, and the call is coming from inside the house.
1: Oh, is it ever? Well, the call was also coming from inside the bar, because I saw you Friday night at a lovely UTA cocktail party.
2: Lovely.
1: Some of the biggest.
2: You looked lovely.
1: So did you. No, you showed up that night. You looked like runway good. You did, and I don't compliment you because we don't get along personally off the
2: air. We're not going to say which runway.
1: Yeah.
2: You know.
1: No, it was more like a Spirit Airlines runway, to be clear. One with a damaged pavement and, you know, I'm kidding. But no, you had a great night. You look great. But we were at a party, an agency party, where pretty much everyone in the media was there.
2: Right.
1: And that is my biggest frustration as the guy who's going to host a 3-hour show, is you were going to be on that show, obviously, which is another frustration. But I'm
2: the real victim here, and I'm glad that you recognize that, because, you know, just with everything else going on, I don't think people have fully appreciated what I have suffered.
1: But I was truly looking forward to, because we probably are going to have about 10 million people watch my show that night.
2: Yeah.
1: I was looking forward to 10 million people seeing the world the way it ought to be. Because, like, our show is, like, for them, not for me. It's the same thing for, I do the same show every week.
2: We do this for the people. This isn't about us. This is for the fans.
1: No, she's being kidding, but I am, because I'm new and I care. She's completely soulless.
2: I'm a troll. This is why you love me.
1: But the point is, like, we had Brian Stelter on. We had people on that don't come on Fox.
2: That was a shocker.
1: Right? But that was the point of that show. Was to show everybody.
2: It was really well done.
1: Thank you, man. But that's like, that's, if you're a comedian, that's what you're supposed to be doing.
2: Mm-hmm.
1: Which is like showing people the human side of a lot of this manufactured hysteria. And this, the idea that that was our aim for the night, but we had a politically motivated shooting instead. It was so crazy.
2: It's very tragic.
1: But this is why we can't have nice things. So Lydia Moynihan's here.
2: It felt like the final sort of layer of trust at some level, which seems really naive at this point.
1: Mm-hmm.
2: But now I just feel like in the future, everywhere we go, we're going to have TSA. Like in the Middle East, to check into your hotel, your luggage and you have to be screened through an X-ray. I'm like, is this just the future of everything in the U.S.? Like I feel like that last little bit of innocence that we had, which wasn't very much, was taken from us that night.
1: It's unreal, man. And you're not completely wrong, because every time something like this happens, like in a post 9/11 world, that's how like TSA sprang into action. And there was a lot of like security.
2: Sprang into, what TSA are you going to? More like rolled slowly and barely got into action.
1: I just meant along came an industry that could not only subject us to a mild level of additional security, but charge us to expedite the process. Like think of TSA PreCheck and Clear, which are like a billion dollar
2: insane
1: industry that exists because of that, is what
2: and
1: I'm saying.
2: And also aren't even that much better, but
1: I don't know that they are. Do you know my famous story? If I've never told you this, forgive me. We have a phenomenal affiliate in East Texas, Tyler, Texas, KTBB. Okay. Jenny, Lincoln, and myself were doing a meet and greet at a phenomenal venue called Papacitas. Okay, Irish pub. And I'm kidding. And I know, she's like...
2: That was authentic.
1: Way to keep up with the group. It's a Mexican restaurant, okay? Way to keep up with the group. Tex-Mex, that whole thing. So we had done a meet and greet there, and someone had gifted me a Civil War cannonball.
2: Wow.
1: In a carrying case.
2: How does one come by a Civil War cannonball?
1: Found it on a battlefield, whatever. But stick with me.
2: Wow, okay, all right, okay.
1: Everyone listening knows this story, but I'm just getting you up to speed. I take the Civil War cannonball... Obviously throw it in Jenny Fela's bag on the way to the airport. We get to the airport, DFW, where the TSA is on it. Okay, you're not getting anything by the TSA.
2: Don't mess with Texas.
1: So Jenny throws this onto the belt.
2: No.
1: They immediately flag it for additional security and pull out her bottled water and send her on her way. Because apparently hydration, the enemy of the commercial air traveler. And the cannonball was never removed. It was a cannonball. It was in a case. But it was a cannonball. And the point is they pulled her bag apart.
2: She should have gotten put on the terror watch list for that. Instead, she's waved on through.
1: So we're hijacking the plane, right? No, get it. But they took out the bottled water. And it was in that era of moment, like 6 ounces. We need to send a message. Blah, blah,
2: right,
1: blah.
2: Right, right. That's a bridge too far. I kind of, General MacArthur said this, you never hear the one that gets you.
1: Yeah.
2: I kind of feel like that's all of, you never really expect the one that gets you.
1: Yeah.
2: And I feel like as we saw, even with what kind of a misstep with the security, it wasn't really enough, right? Like, it just, I don't know.
1: There was a comic that got caught on a hot mic at the correspondence dinner saying there wasn't enough security at the side door. I believe the guy said we might as well have a doorstop and a scarecrow.
2: Didn't he make some sexist comments about the girls who were there?
1: I hope so. I mean, if you're a good comic, I mean, you got to give people permission to feel like they can say anything. Isn't that the whole point?
2: We want it to feel like the early 2000s.
1: Thank you. Early 90s. If you're watching Fox News Saturday night, folks, I am a living permission slip to not take your life seriously for 1 hour. Because I was raised in that era of comedy where we knew the difference between a joke and a hate crime. And it's so funny because when we started subjecting comedians to scrutiny, okay, we started taking the ball off of actual behavior. You know what I'm saying?
2: Mm.
1: It's like if you think of COVID, COVID's a good example, okay? They were trying to...
2: triggered with a new Hunter virus.
1: They were trying to... I know. They were trying to deplatform podcast hosts who had opinions on the vaccine. While it is a known fact that the people leading our response not only were lying to us, but were financially motivated to cover up the origins of the virus. Our own intelligence community says that, but we weren't going after them. We were going after comics who were like, I don't know about this vaccine, man. They're like, you're under arrest, you know? So once you're like, you're losing the plot when you go after the people who are here to be the rodeo clowns, because we're not saying anything of consequence in the overall scheme of things. It's called kidding around. Kidding around means you're not serious. That's the implication. So as much
2: you're the court jester, but sometimes that can actually be really damaging, right? If he's making fun of the king for something.
1: Oh, they don't like that.
2: Sometimes it's the court jester who gets taken out.
1: We're talking to Lydia Moynihan. She just threatened my life. Listen, court jester. It is funny because I said this last week on the TV
2: show. Words are not violence.
1: Thank you. Yeah, anybody tells you, because we're from New York, so we know the difference. Anybody who tells you speech is violence is telling you they've lived a very privileged life in which they've never experienced real violence, you know? This week is the anniversary, Cinco de Mayo, of me getting belted in the head by a trumpet because I was breaking up a fight in my backseat of a mariachi band.
2: Oh, that makes sense. So yeah. That's what happened to you.
1: Cinco de Mayo outside.
2: That must have happened a few times for
1: honestly, just once, but Cinco de Mayo.
2: Okay, but it was enough.
1: Cinco de Mayo outside Penn Station. I picked up a mariachi band. There were three little brothers. They were tiny guys in full mariachi regalia.
2: Wholesome.
1: In a violent screaming match. I thought I was going to be the adult and I go, hey, cut the like that. Cut the beep. Thinking, and the littlest guy immediately jabbed me in the face with his trumpet and they went back to fighting. And it was hilarious. And I always say this, like, you know, if you're a cab driver, you're ready to blow a horn, you're not ready to get hit by one. It was so bizarre, but it was like the funniest thing in the world to me. But again, as my face was like pulsating, because getting hit in the face with a trumpet hurts.
2: Yeah.
1: But I wasn't wasn't sitting there going, God, it's a good thing he didn't call me a name. You know what I mean? And that's the whole speech is violence thing in a nutshell. It's stupid.
2: It's so insane. I don't know how these things catch on, but people say it enough. And then.
1: That's what it is.
2: And then people are like, that's good.
1: Well, that's the point I wanted to get to with you. This is called a tease in radio. When we come back, we're going to talk about your area of expertise, which is finance. Okay, because there's the most emotionally convenient narrative in politics right now is the rich don't pay their fair share, eat the rich, Mom Donnie, Kathy Hochul, that whole thing. So we're going to do some adulting with Lydia Moynihan when we come back to close the show. Usually the last show, the segment of the week is the free-for-all, but I'm going to make one serious point in the remaining minutes we have on this show, if you'll stick around for it.
2: I would love to.
1: More Lydia Moynihan after this.
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12: 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Now, store brands are typically cheaper than name brand products, and even if the price is just a few cents less, it can add up in the long run, according to Consumer Reports. In addition, Consumer Reports found that shoppers can save more than 60% when they buy store brand ketchup rather than the name brand. They also found the biggest savings were at Costco, Aldi, and Walmart, all about 50% less than the store brand on average, while Whole Foods had the least savings. And according to Taste, many store brands taste just as good and sometimes even better than the name brand, according to Consumer Reports' test of 70 products across different categories. Saving you money, Hillary Barsky, Fox News.

0: damn it, it's Fox Across America with Jimmy Failla. We got some bonus Lydia Moynihan. Jenny Failla closing out the week in the next hour. We bring on my family. Cheap labor. You know what I'm saying? I'm just another guy not paying his fair share, Lydia Moynihan. So this is the point I wanted to make.
1: In good company.
0: The Met Gala this week, obviously. And the narrative was like, well, if Jeff Bezos can do the Met Gala, he could pay taxes. Jeff Bezos pays $3 billion in taxes or something like that, right, which is a pretty big amount. But is it not true? You're someone who covers finance in great detail at the New York Post, that the upper 1% of income earners pay 50% of the taxes.
1: Oh, yeah. I mean, in New York, this is why these New York policies are so fraught, is because we're dependent on truly about 40,000 or so people in New York City who pay well over 50% of the taxes.
0: So
1: that's a minuscule number of people who need to leave for things to go even more haywire.
0: And I don't think the average, because you know finance, that's a great point. I don't think the average person realizes how appealing the idea of leaving now looks to people who are being like openly targeted and scapegoated as if there was no other way to accumulate wealth than fraudulent means, and that you're doing so at the expense of everyone else's well-being. But can you speak to this for a second? The people who are actually rich are not only paying the taxes, but they're making such an oversized contribution to the rest of society because of restaurants and hotels and travel and everything else they do, no?
1: Right. And even with the Met, I mean, it's always been wealthy people who invest in the arts and are patrons. That's the reason we have incredible, beautiful paintings. It's the reason we have the Sistine Chapel in Europe. That's another contribution. But gosh, Jeff Bezos, and look, I don't have any great close love for Jeff Bezos, but oh my God, Amazon is such a game changer.
0: Yeah.
1: I mean, like that, he deserves every single penny he's created. I mean, the people who have the most money in the society, like Elon Musk, have that amount of money because they've created insane things that make our lives better.
0: That's the
1: like
0: point.
1: Like Starlink, like Amazon, services that have improved our quality of living. And look, I'm not an advocate for wealth inequality, but I'd also say the standard of living for every single person in America is insane. It would have been incomprehensible even 50 years ago that everyone has an iPhone. Everyone has a supercomputer literally
0: in their pocket.
1: I mean, it's outrageous. So I am all for innovation. That's the only way you get more innovation. And you look at a region like Europe. This is one of my favorite moments. Bernie Sanders was asked, well, you know, Europe, they're really fair with taxes and there's no innovation. Ding, ding, ding, ding, ding, ding. Yeah, maybe because people are incentivized when they know that they're going to keep more of their money and they know that they can play to win.
0: And this is the point, Lyd, okay, that no one gets. You know when people say, like, if I had his money, I would never work again. That's why you don't have his money. He is wired in a different way. And those are the people that really do evolve a society. And if you demonize them, like you said, you kind of de-incentivize that innovation.
1: Right.
0: They don't get that.
1: You see what happens when people win the lottery. Generally doesn't go well because they haven't earned that. Something like Elon Musk, I want him to have $1 trillion. He's literally trying to help the blind see, help the paralyzed walk, send people to Mars.
0: Yep.
1: I want him to have $1 trillion. Why would we say, oh, no, actually, you know who should have that money? Elizabeth Warren. She is going to be a better steward of $1 trillion. People earn that money, and guess what? They actually are generally far better at spending it than some asshole in Congress.
0: Amen. And we already have a progressive tax code where the more money you make, the more money you pay anyway.
1: Right.
0: And this other thing, and this is what they're really catering to with this whole tax the rich thing, is number one, it outsources their responsibility because the real problem is spending, as you know. Right. If the rich just give them more money, the debt doesn't go down because they just spend that too and the debt goes up. So then what's the answer? We tax them again.
1: But to what end, right? It's like, you know, in New York City, we spend almost $50,000 per student. K through 12, unschool. What is it that people want that they don't have that the rich should pay for?
0: Yeah.
1: Do they think that they should just have welfare and they can sit at home and eat bonbons? Is that the fair share that we need the rich to pay? Like, what does somebody think that they're owed or deserve that they're not getting because the rich are being greedy? I mean, it's just such a naked grab for money. It's outrageous.
0: And I will say this, because if you're one of those people who believes we should just be robber baroning the rich, what you do deserve is a middle finger. The great Lydia Moynihan. We're out of time. 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
11: Hold your fire. I'm Chris DeMeo, Fox News. President Trump sounding optimistic about a planned three-day ceasefire between Russia and Ukraine. It's scheduled for Saturday through Monday. The president hopes it'll last longer.
12: I'd like to see it stop. Russia-Ukraine, it's the worst thing since World War II in terms of life. 25,000 young soldiers every month. It's crazy. So it could very well be.
11: Now, the ceasefire deal between both countries includes a swap of 1,000 prisoners on both sides. Meantime, the U.S. and Iran exchanging strikes as the two nations have yet to come to a peace deal. Fox's Aisha Hosni has more from the White House.
13: The U.S., the administration is expecting a response from the Iranians on this potential deal to end hostilities. In the meantime, the U.S. military continues to enforce their U.S. blockade of Iranian ports. In fact, U.S. forces announced that they disabled two more vessels that were caught violating the U.S. blockade in the Gulf of Oman. CENTCOM also releasing new images of the four U.S.-guided missile destroyers that faced nonstop incoming fire from Iran while they were traversing 500 miles through the Persian Gulf and the Strait of Hormuz. After that, the U.S. carried out retaliatory strikes, but the president is insisting that the ceasefire is still in place.
11: While the ceasefire continues, President Trump maintains U.S. forces will do whatever is necessary for U.S. defenses in the region. Italy's foreign minister telling Secretary of State Marco Rubio on Friday that Europe needs the United States and vice versa as America's top diplomat wrapped up 2 days of fence-mending talks in Italy and the Vatican. This follows weeks of tensions over the U.S.-Israeli war in Iran, and the president has criticized the Pope and Italy's government for opposing the Iran war. 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
11: The highest court in the Commonwealth of Virginia has ruled against Democrats' attempts at redistricting in the state to give the Democrats a lopsided advantage. Fox's Shannon Bream in Washington has more.
15: From the beginning, critics argued Democrats were violating the Virginia Constitution in a way that undermined the entire effort aimed at taking the Democrats' 6-5 seat advantage to a 10-1 edge. The court, by a 4-3 vote, finding a violation of the state constitution, held this violation irreparably undermines the integrity of the resulting referendum vote and renders it null and void. The court adding, that means the maps in effect before the referendum are the ones that must be used for the upcoming midterm elections. Virginia Attorney General Jay Jones says his team is, quote, evaluating every legal pathway forward. Several other states are scrambling to redraw their maps as well.
11: Several states are looking to redistrict after the Supreme Court ruled that race can't be used to draw up congressional district boundaries. Well, state and federal officials recommending an emergency drought declaration in Utah.
16: Utah's Department of Natural Resources says it's voted to recommend Governor Spencer Cox make an emergency drought declaration.
17: It's really bad. Like, we're seeing conditions that we've never experienced before as a state, and it's statewide. And so we've got to raise awareness. We've got to use less water. We've got to conserve. And we got to be smart with how we use this limited resource.
16: Department Commissioner Joel Ferry speaking with Salt Lake City's Fox 13 News. Officials say the state is facing low stream inflows and above average temperatures, which could also lead to a tough wildfire season, noting the declaration would free up resources and funding to help reduce the impact. Kristen Goodwin, Fox News.
11: Stocks finishing on a higher note today. The Dow up 12 points. I'm Chris DeMayo. This is Fox News.
18: Take a pause.
19: Nasty ticks carrying Lyme disease are expected in big numbers this year for much of the U.S. because it was a warm winter. That's got vets warning you have to look out for them on you and on your animals.
20: There are antibiotics that are effective for treating Lyme disease, but I want to put a caveat on there. It's not 100%.
19: Dr. Michael Bailey of the American Veterinary Medical Association says if one of your creatures gets bitten, you have to get to a vet. Watch for
20: fever, loss of appetite, decreased activity and lethargy, all those things that say, something's not going on right with Fluffy.
19: Flea and tick preventatives can help prevent bites, and you can supercharge your pooch against ticks.
20: The best way of trying to nip this in the butt is to get them vaccinated beforehand.
19: 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Tick pause. Joel Nadeau, Fox News.
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1: Oh, hot damn it, it's Fox Across America with your main man, Jimmy Failla, back in action for the final hour of the week. And my wife, Jenny Failla, is going to close it out in style. One, because we like cheap labor. Two, because I have not talked to these people in like a week. This has been a really aggressive month. We were down in D.C. for the White House Correspondents' Dinner for about 4 days. We came back to New York for about 3 days. Then we were on our way to Des Moines, Iowa. Then we were in Scranton, Pennsylvania. Now we're off to Omaha, Nebraska. We get back for an hour and head down to West Palm Beach. And then we'll be God knows where next because William, my comedy pimp, is trying to kill me. But as we get underway in this hour, the hills are very much alive. 888-788-9910. We're going to talk a little bit about parenting, a little bit about our son Lincoln, who's graduating high school a month from right now, and of course the president's decision to bring back the physical fitness test, which is a net win for society because we need to get some of these fat little kids in shape. We can't have that many Jimmy Failas running around. Have you seen me in my elementary school pictures? I'm pretty much the reason some liberals believe men can get pregnant. But right now, we're not going to deliver any shower gifts. We're going to have a grown-up talk about my congresswoman, Alexandria Ocasio-Cortez.
2: AOC is a dope.
1: Now, AOC, and this is one of the most common themes you've heard in politics this week, is one of the people leading the charge against the rich. The rich don't pay their fair share. And as we know, 1% of the income earners in this country are responsible for 50% of the taxes paid. So 1% has to pay 50%. That on its own is not necessarily fair or equitable, but it works out that way because of the tax code and the oversized income, you want to call it inequality, but I don't even consider it inequality. If you did the work, you created the thing, and the market paid for it, okay? You're not making a victim of anybody other than your competitors that you out-innovated and out-hustled. But I'm not here to shill for billionaires. I'm here to shill for American excellence and ambition. The reason we won the space race is a capitalistic society incentivized innovation and a free market that created the level of competition that drove producers to give you a better product at a better price. That's one of the biggest flaws of Obamacare, is if you make the government put its thumb on the scale of healthcare, subsidize the healthcare companies, are the costs ever really going to go down? Of course not. And Obama and Obamacare turned out to be the biggest gift in the history of government subsidies, except they didn't go to taxpayers, they went to the healthcare companies.
3: I don't see you doing any better in the booty department.
1: But AOC is one of the people who led the charge on this early on because she's an economic illiterate. And she killed thousands of high-paying Amazon jobs in her district because Jeff Bezos and Amazon were going to get a tax abatement to come into Queens. And what a tax abatement obviously means, to those of you not familiar, is they're going to pay less in taxes that first decade. Because in return for tax revenue, what is our actual state going to get? They're going to get more restaurants. They're going to get more jobs, which is going to drive up real estate, which is going to help the car dealers, which is going to help the schools, which is going to help the overall tax revenue because all of those businesses pay taxes on the money they're making. Okay, never mind that high rates of economic opportunity are what drive down the rates of violent crime. Any place you tell me has high murder rates, high physical crime rates, there's always a direct correlation between that and the economic opportunity in the area. Meaning if people don't have a way to make money legally in your neighborhood, they usually go out there and try to make that money illegally.
4: So y'all need to hide your kids, hide your wife, and hide your husband because they're raping everybody out here.
1: But AOC was one of those people who decided that if you were rich, it was automatically bad. Ergo, you can't get your tax abatement. So what happened to AOC's district? Amazon moved down south instead. And AOC's district has since become the migrant hooker capital of the world. The phrase you could Google is Boulevard of Sweethearts. The New York Post, the paper of Alexander Hamilton, wrote that expose about how all of the mom and pop businesses in AOC's district are now heavily trafficked out front by migrant prostitutes that are there during the day.
5: Oh, yes. I've read about that in the Bible.
1: And they're there at night as well. So AOC literally killed Amazon jobs and replaced them with hand jobs.
6: What the hell did you just say?
1: The truth. But let me give you the soundbite, because here's AOC saying that you can't make $1 billion legitimately in this day and age. Ergo, you should all hate the rich because they must be up to no good. Never mind that what she's saying is a complete lie, and she's an economically illiterate dope for saying this. What she's ultimately doing is something dangerous, because you're telling people you are the victim in an economy that's more empowering than any other economy in the world. Here it is. Take it away, Eric. Thanks.
7: There's a certain level of wealth and accumulation that is unearned, right? You can't earn $1 billion.
8: That's right.
7: You just can't earn that.
8: That's exactly correct.
7: You can get market power. You can break rules. You can do all sorts of things. You can abuse labor laws.
8: Yep.
7: You can pay people less than what they're worth.
8: Yep.
7: But you can't earn that, right?
8: That's right.
7: And so you have to create a myth that, since you didn't earn that, you have to create a myth of earning it.
9: You don't have a clue.
1: So Elon Musk, whose Neuralink brain chip is helping blind people see, deaf people hear, and paralyzed people walk, doesn't earn the money. Elon Musk, you know, every Democrat, including AOC, put the Ukrainian flag in their bio back when they were pretending to care about Ukraine. Elon Musk, who gave them Starlink satellite service so they could communicate. Elon Musk, who manufactures the Tesla that AOC drives.
10: Oh, wow.
1: She drives a Tesla because he was the patron saint of liberal politics as a green energy advocate. She's the architect of the Green New Deal. But the minute he voted Republican, all of the climate initiatives went out the window. Those no longer mattered. Those no longer made him a good guy. Helping Ukraine no longer made him a good guy. Helping the paralyzed no longer made him a good guy. Space exploration? Go screw. Because the politics are always more important than the people. Okay, the reason we have billionaires in this country is because a capitalistic society incentivizes level of innovation that can be driven to the moon if, in fact, you have a product that creates a level of demand that drives up the cost of the supply. If you have something that everybody wants to buy, okay? Becoming a billionaire in manufacturing or any other industry is the end result of being very successful at something that, oh, by the way, is legal. It's called ambition. It's called American excellence. It's called hustle and sweat equity. Okay, I am a self-made thousandaire as I talk to you right now. There aren't millions of dollars running around. When I die, if Jenny and Lincoln stop getting along, they're going to have a really heated custody battle over a Nintendo. And I don't blame them. I got a lot of good games. Mike Tyson's Punch-Out. Okay, I got Mario, a Bionic Commando. If you like the deep cuts, Double Dragon. We can talk Nintendo all day. But the point is, okay, this is a country where people don't move here from all over the world because they want to eat the rich. They move here because they want to become the rich. The American dream is you can do something incredible. Why are people playing the lottery? Because they want to be poor? Because they're concerned about income inequality? Does anybody ever win the lottery and go, ah, this is too much money. I think I'll give it back.
11: I think he's got a point.
1: Yeah, the point is AOC is a dope. But I bring this up because this is the mindset now that everyone is peddling. It's this fork in the road between victorhood and victimhood. Victimhood being, oh, you can't get ahead in America. The deck is stacked. Look at all these billionaires. You can't get ahead. We're systemically racist in this country. Never mind that we're so systemically racist. We just had a black president serve 2 terms because we're so far past race. It's embarrassing to even mention it, but they don't know shame. Guys, Democrats in 2026 are telling minorities in America that the deck is stacked and to not even bother. knowing that in 1958, Berry Gordy founded Motown with a $1,000 loan from his family and turned it into a billion-dollar entity 6 years before we have any Civil Rights Act. Democrats are telling you Hollywood is racist and black people can't get a shot, knowing that all the way back in 1939, Hattie McDaniel became the first black woman to win an Oscar because of her role in Gone with the Wind. Okay, they are manufacturing a hysteria that forces the people dumb enough to buy into it to rely on them to put out a fire that they started in your head.
2: Democrats are so full of crap.
1: Okay, but nowhere are they more full of crap, as a young Lincoln Failure just said, than on the issue of taxes. 1% of the income earners pay 50% of the taxes. And as I've said all week long, I am not a billionaire. I'm not a human shielding for billionaires. But do you know who benefits from those billionaires? Everybody listening right now. Okay? Those billionaires create jobs. Those billionaires buy stuff that prop up entire industries. Those jobs buy houses. Those jobs pay taxes. Those jobs buy cars. Those car dealers pay taxes. The point is, there's an oversized contribution to society from the most successful people out there. And the fact that you don't have what they do shouldn't be a reminder that we need to attack them and treat them like criminals. It should be a reminder that you need to work harder. Okay, straight up. I was driving a cab every day, and you know what I wanted to do, the goal when I was driving a cab? This is going to blow your mind, but I wanted to have lunch because I picked people up. I drove 5 a.m. to 5 p.m., and every single day, you get really busy between 11 and 1 because you're taking people to lunch. Okay, I, as a cab driver, could not afford lunch. I would go to the local corner guy, buy 3 bananas for a dollar, bring 2 granola bars from home, and that was my 12-hour shift. You position a little fun every 3 hours down the road. So I drive 5 a.m. to 5 p.m. Every day, I'd get in the car at 5 a.m., empty stomach. 8 a.m., I would have a banana. At 11 a.m., you hit the halfway mark of your shift, I'd have a sweet chocolate chip granola bar. What a home run that was. At 2 p.m., I'd have another banana, and then on the tail end, as I was heading back to the garage, I'd get the other granola bar. That's why I broke up a 12-hour shift, and I just physically didn't have the money to go have lunch, okay? But you understand, I'm now sitting here, and I host a TV show and a radio show, and I'm doing okay. And the reason was I had the ambition to improve my circumstance, not by tearing down guys in the back seat who could afford things I couldn't, but listening to them as to how they made it in life, how they got ahead, what did they learn, what kind of sweat equity, what kind of elbow grease, what did I need to know, where could I really become more efficient, where could I become more viable? And that's honestly what the Democrats are denying people, is self-reliance and the wherewithal to get out there and fight for something great worth having. Because I can tell you this because I care, doing it yourself is a hell of a whole lot cooler than somebody giving it to you. But the government giving it to you doesn't even guarantee that you'll get to hold on to it, because we're not calling to tax the rich because the government's good with their money. We're calling to tax the rich because the richest government in the history of the world somehow wound up $37 trillion in debt. Which means Elon Musk and Jeff Bezos aren't the problem. The people in the government collecting their money are.
6: Government is not the solution to our problem. Government is the problem.
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19: Monday, May the 4th be with you. It's Star Wars Day, the celebrations of all things from a galaxy far, far away. Expect local events, merchandise drops, and the finale of another Star Wars spinoff series. Tuesday, Vice President J.D. Vance heads to Iowa for an appearance alongside Congressman Zach Nunn. Also, Fox News anchor Brett Baer releases his latest book, The Case for America, an argument on behalf of our nation. It defends the experiment that began as America 250 years ago by analyzing our history, values, and national character. Thursday, it's the National Day of Prayer, an annual celebration that encourages Americans to pray for the nation and its leaders. It's been observed continuously since 1952. Friday will be the release of the April jobs report. Economists will be looking to the numbers to get a reading on the American economy amid uncertainty over oil prices due to the Iran war and tariff refunds that began to be dispersed last month. And that's a look at your week ahead. I'm Tom Graham, Fox News.
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0: God damn it, it's Fox Across America. We have Jenny Failla in the On Deck Circle. We booked my wife.
1: That's stupid. Use your common sense.
0: Don't you dare. Jenny and I give you some insight into our marriage, what's left of it. We haven't talked in a while. We're going to talk about the president bringing back the physical fitness test, too. And, you know, just yuck it up. I mean, the biggest thing on this show that we try to emphasize day in and day out is that we are, like, very, very, very real people. One of my favorite things about the event we did out in Mohegan, Pennsylvania this week is I love meeting people and letting them see that I am the absolute same person in person that I am on TV or the radio. I'm just a dude with a couple of ideas and a few jokes along the way. And I have a lot of the same priorities as you, and that's what makes a lot of what we do pretty potent. And I think having on my wife and kid and giving you that additional insight into just how primal this is for me, I think is the best marketing tool we have. Like, legitimately, I think it's, you know, I don't think anything endears me more to people listening or watching than my wife and my kid. Straight up, you know, as ridiculous as I can be, you go like, oh yeah, this is like the whole thing. Like, I feel like I'm a part of this family, because in a lot of ways you are. But Jenny, not the woman on my mind at this point. It's another woman with a terrible temper. I kid, Jenny, don't you dare leave. Here's Whoopi Goldberg talking about the Katie Porter incident. The reason I bring it up is we had a gubernatorial debate this week in California. Katie Porter's currently at about 8%, although she's polling a lot lower than that with her staffers because she famously flipped out on them several times. Whoopi Goldberg tries to defend Katie Porter's temperament on The View. I loved this clip. Take it away, Eric.
2: Yeah, but you know what? Hillary Clinton was called unlikable, nasty, and abrasive. Yeah. Michelle Obama was subject to endless sexist and racist attacks. Mm-hmm. Kamala Harris, remember, oh, I don't like her laugh.
3: Yeah.
2: But women on camera berating people. They all treat their staff with respect. Look, Katie, she's a high spirit. Maybe she had PMS. I don't know what her problem was.
4: Yeah.
2: But the fact remains that she threw hot mashed potatoes at her husband's head, apparently. I read that.
3: Yeah.
2: So she has anger issues.
4: Well, maybe she has bad taste in men.
2: Or potatoes.
0: The ladies of The View.
5: The View is awful.
0: But it's, you know, I guess the mindset here is that it's sexist because they don't like Katie Porter, and how dare you jump to conclusions. Time was you could hit your husband with a scalding pot of mashed potatoes and nobody said it was a big deal. Time was you could tell a staffer to stay the F out of my shot or tell an interviewer the interview was over. Katie Porter is a patently terrible person, okay? I am the best judge of character I've ever seen. From all the time I spent driving a cab, when you see the energy people have around people they can get away with being mean to, you know everything you need to know about them, because they believe there's a real power dynamic in this world, in that one person's life is more important than anyone else's.
6: Not even close!
0: Just not true, man. And if you're one of those people who thinks you're better than somebody or you matter more, you know, you suffer from that same crippling lack of self-awareness that a lot of these people do. Like, for real. And I say that as a guy who goes on TV in zebra print sport coats. I can talk to you about a lack of self-awareness. And I could also remind you that I am in Omaha, Nebraska tomorrow night. If you want to see me at the Astro Theater in La Vista, you can come see Big Game James slang a couple of jokes. Those tickets available at foxacrossamerica.com. And then we're going on. I mean, it's going to be bananas. Reno. 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

0: Between Russia and Ukraine, President Trump commenting on it before boarding Marine One, hoping the ceasefire is extended.
1: It's the worst thing since World War II in terms of life. 25,000 young soldiers every month. It's crazy. So it could very well be.
0: The ceasefire is scheduled Saturday through Monday. The president says the deal includes a swap of 1,000 prisoners on both sides. The Virginia Supreme Court ruling against Democrats' attempts at redistricting in the state. More from Fox's Shannon Bream in Washington.
2: The court, by a 4-3 vote, finding a violation of the state constitution, held this violation irreparably undermines the integrity of the resulting referendum vote and renders it null and void.
0: The 4-3 decision found that lawmakers failed to follow the strict process required to amend the state constitution. 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
6: Well, what do you think of Cash Patel's bourbon issue, giving away custom bottles of bourbon to people that he meets?
7: We really haven't talked about it, but Cash Patel, what a character when he started fighting back about them complaining that he was a drinker and taking personal time and stuff like that. So he said, oh, yeah, now he's up in the ante. God bless him, I guess. The man's a cop. He's the nation's cop. He's trying to clear up stuff. He's doing everything the right thing. He's finding out that Christopher freaking Ray, the disgrace of Atlanta, the former FBI director. So he's kicking ass. He's doing the right thing. So I don't care if he wants to have a drink once in a while. In fact, if I'm concerned, when he's ready to leave work, if he wants to have a shot for the road in a limousine or something, let him take it. God, what are they talking
6: about? Customized bottles of Woodford Reserve that he has had them etched with the FBI shield on it. And his name, Cash Patel. And some bottles are signed by him, and he would take them to events, law enforcement conventions, things of that nature, give them to special people that he met, give them to civilians he came in contact with. The Atlantic magazine found one for sale on eBay. They didn't say how much they had to pay for it. They bought it just to find out what was going on. He took a case to Milan, Italy, for the hockey games that he went to. But it's not like he's just popping a bottle open and just chugging it. These are gifts. They're personalized gifts from the director of the FBI.
7: It wouldn't matter. He could do anything. And believe me, this country is so destroyed. I will never come back together. I don't believe we'll ever come back together, because the very fact that every freaking Democrat in America would love to be able to jump on that as though there's something wrong with giving a commemorative anything. I mean, it's just whatever happens with a conservative under Donald Trump is obviously bad from half the nation, and they can't help it. They can't stop.
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0: 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It's Fox Across America with Jimmy Failla.
1: Boom, there it is. Fox Across America with Jimmy Failla. We are in the bottom of the ninth on an absolutely stellar week of broadcasting. And joining us now to cap it off in high style, a woman who will not be at my TV show tomorrow night. She only comes when she's on now.
2: That is not true.
1: It starts out cute.

0: They're like, oh, he puts his wife and his kid on TV. But behind the scenes, I kid, Jenny Failla is here, lending us her presence on a Friday. Hey, girl.
1: Hi.
0: I'm all out of sorts right now. I have been in like 17 states in the last 5 minutes.
1: I know. I'm surprised to see you.
0: I'm about to fly to Omaha for like an hour and a half, then go down to Palm Beach, Florida.
1: Yeah.
0: Next weekend, it's, I don't know, we're in like Montreal or something on our little roadie event in Ogdensburg. I don't know what's happening, but it's nice to see you.
1: Nice to see you.
0: How about it? How have you been? Like, what's going on? Is Lincoln still living in the house?
1: What's happening? Yep.
0: Do we still have the two cats and the one dog?
1: How
0: are they? Do they ask about
1: little
0: them?
1: Out of sight. Yeah, actually, the dog has been walking around really funny and mopey and, like, keeps looking at the window and looking at the door. And I'm like, he's coming. Because, you know, he loves to give you a big hello. So I think he's like...
0: Our dog gives us the best hello. Just that, no, you know, everybody knows a good doggy hello. But Bixby, it's a combination of joy and conflict because we fight.
1: Yeah, and he only does that with you, which is really funny.
0: So I walk in the door and I say, like, hey, and then it turns into a wrestling match.
1: Yeah.
0: And he loves the wrestling match.
1: Oh, yeah.
0: And then sometimes if that's not enough, he'll run out back and do 100 circles in the yard. Well, do you remember back in the day, and he still does this once in a while, he'll jump on the bed. Jump off the bed. Jump on the bed.
1: Yeah,
0: 65 times.
1: Uh-huh.
0: So it's a weird thing.
1: Well, he's 11 now, so I don't know if the height is in his favor.
0: Yeah, well, it's funny. Yes, because the doggy parade this week has just been one of confusion. It's like, wait, you left your back. You're left again. What's going on here?
1: And then I left, too, which is really not normal last weekend. So he was really like, what's happening?
0: Isn't that crazy to think we did leave Lincoln and the dog manned the fort?
1: Yeah.
0: Okay.
1: I mean, he's done it before successfully, so... I was kind of okay about it.
0: Yeah.
1: Plus, I can track him on my phone, and there's cameras and there's stuff.
0: And there's a lot of heavy duty firearms, so it's like you don't feel that bad.
1: Right.
0: But Jenny Failla is in studio. It's a Friday. We're trying to wrap it up in high style. What I did this week is I was in Scranton beginning of the week, as you know,
1: mm-hmm.
0: Bold Gold Media Foundation. I was speaking to the future broadcasters of America.
1: Oh boy.
0: I know.
1: Was this like a Scared Straight thing like they used to do on daytime television?
0: I was like, now listen, behind the scenes, okay, I also speak at a lot of like Fox mentorship events.
1: Yeah.
0: And I think you know this. I'm actually very good at this
1: you
0: stuff.
1: I'm just kidding you because you really are. Like I've heard the speeches you've given Lincoln mm-hmm. and it's just such good advice and it's really like, it's not platitudes like you get with a lot of people and it's not a lot of just trite sayings that you hear over and over and over. It's like real stuff that really makes sense and hits you.
0: Yeah. So the superpower is for real. I'm not, you know, I have done a lot with a little because I had an unconventional background.
1: Mm-hmm.
0: So a lot of these people you're speaking to are actually, whether they know it or not, like 20 years ahead of where I was when I started.
1: Right.
0: They have big fancy degrees.
1: Yeah.
0: You know, you know, and they have, you know, a little bit of a background in the medium they're trying to get into.
1: Yeah.
0: Like
1: maybe not debt with the baby on the way.
0: they're not dodging multiple bookmakers. They don't own a single casino, $50,000. You know what I'm saying?
1: Yeah.
0: So I look at those people. It's like in baseball. In Coors Field, you know, that high altitude, they say it's a friendly hitter's park.
1: Uh-huh.
0: The average person I talk to is in a hitter's park compared to where we were.
1: Yeah.
0: We were playing in the dead ball era. You know what I'm saying? You get into show business. You get into show business in your late 20s, you're already 10 years beyond what they want.
1: Yeah.
0: You got to get real creative.
1: Yeah.
0: So it was fun. And as we were speaking to those future broadcasters, the thing I kept coming back to is, especially in radio, and you listen to a lot of radio, you listen to a lot of podcasts, it really is just company. You know what I'm saying? You're the person consuming the product is usually alone.
1: Yeah, you're in your car, totally.
0: I mean, once in a while you're driving with a buddy, hey, listen to this guy, I listen to it, what do you think? But 9 times out of 10, you're alone, or you're on a walk, you're at the gym, you know? So you're just trying to be good company, you know? Which brings me to our marriage. I'm kidding, we're doing great. Coming up on 20 years.
1: Yeah.
0: But it's such a stacked deck of a 20 because we're married 20 years. That's obviously a milestone. But our kid is moving out.
1: Oh, my gosh. This summer is like the summer of everything.
0: Of everything.
1: It's crazy.
0: Of everything. And it overlaps with the president tweeting about you. I don't don't think we've talked about this. The last time you were on the show, I think it was before I went to the Oval Office.
1: Yeah.
0: And Trump told the entire free world how beautiful my wife was. For real. And then they invoked the 25th Amendment.
1: I was going to say, and when,
0: is,
1: you know, and when is the White House optometrist? Was he like banging on the door, like as you were leaving?
0: JD
1: like, get me
0: like,
1: in there!
0: JD Vance was like, this is my moment, I'm taking over. I'm like, the minute Trump complimented you, Vance put his hand on a Bible for some reason. I'm like, wait, you're not president yet. Slow down.
1: Oh, that's
0: Jenny
1: funny.
0: Fail is in studio. But this is what I was telling the kids yesterday, not the kids at the mentorship event up in Scranton, Wilkes-Barre. Mm-hmm. But on my team, mm-hmm. I was talking about, you know, how there's no one who could tell us we're having more fun now than we were when we were broke cab drivers. We were having
1: no.
0: a good time.
1: Yeah.
0: I mean, it was, you know, this is probably like, I don't know, maybe on paper it looks cooler. And it's a lot of it is cool. I want to be clear. This is, my job right now is a little bit better than driving a cab. Like, it's like a coin flip.
1: Yeah, not kidding.
0: You know, sometimes yeah. I'm sitting in that hair and makeup chair with 85 people doting on my entire, yeah. you know. And I'm like, yeah, if I could just be back on the Van Wick.
1: Yeah,
0: you know,
1: yeah.
0: It was siren wailing. But the point is, and I think this has been our superpower, is in our 20 years, we've invested most of our energy into fun.
1: Yep.
0: Fun and fabulous stuff. And I think that for everybody listening who looks at this show as like some form of direction is what you should be focused on. Like whatever medium you're going into.
1: Yeah.
0: Because if you enjoy, say you're a dog groomer.
1: Mm-hmm.
0: If you show up. You're in a great mood. Oh, you pet the dog. Yeah, fun.
1: To be around dogs.
0: Yeah, number
1: it's
0: one.
1: Amazing.
0: But number two, the people you're doing business with appreciate your presence
1: yeah.
0: and are more likely to want it around in the future.
1: Yep.
0: So I'm not saying everybody who has a job needs to walk in the door and make balloon animals like I do and have a soul shake for every, you know what I mean?
1: Yep.
0: You just have to not be the person who walks in and goes,
1: oh, totally.
0: Just really.
1: Totally.
0: Ask yourself
1: And it's
0: that
1: such
0: question.
1: A low bar now
0: yes.
1: that when you walk into any establishment, whether it's like the car rental place I went to the other day, I walked up to the counter just ready to not be helped. Because it's just what happens now. But the girl was so nice. And
0: yeah.
1: of course, I mean, it was the Midwest. It was, yeah. I was in Ohio. So of course it's not a New York one, but I walked up and she's just like, hi, good morning. She's like, what can I help you with? And I'm like, oh, I have this thing. Can I, and just not even above and beyond per se.
0: Yeah.
1: But just very basic kindness.
0: Yeah.
1: And it was just like, wow, I should write in about her. She's amazing. So guys, like if you're young and you're doing stuff, the bar is set so low at this point. Shake hands, make eye contact, be kind, and just be willing to be like happy at your job.
0: Yes.
1: Just even if you hate your job, fake it till you make it. And you're going to go places because there's so many people who don't.
0: No, it's an amazing amount of people who don't. It's fascinating. The thing about the eye contact alone.
1: Yeah.
0: Like I graduated high school in 95. You graduated a few years earlier than that, according to some of my friends. I'm kidding.
1: I graduated in 99 to set the record straight.
0: But in 95,
1: I'm not older than my husband.
0: But in 95, if someone wasn't making eye contact at a handshake, you were like, oh, that's a school shooter. We got to keep an
1: eye
0: on that
1: Yeah,
0: guy.
1: Because it was so built into it. I mean,
0: yes.
1: Didn't you have to learn, like, didn't people say, like, the firm handshake, you make eye contact, you
0: yes.
1: did a thing. It
0: yeah.
1: was a thing. We had a class, like a business class.
0: Yeah.
1: And they were like, don't do the dead fish handshake.
0: Yeah,
1: like
0: yeah.
1: it was like a thing, like even with women, they're like,
0: uh-huh.
1: don't put your hand like you're a princess, like mm-hmm. and like, you know,
0: yeah.
1: do that. Like it was like, do a thing. And
0: yeah.
1: I think that's been so lost. Even there's a kid on Lincoln's team who, you know who I'm talking about, but this young man is such a good example. He walks up to every dad, hi, Mr. So-and-so, shakes a hand. The moms, if he knows them well, gets a little hug, little something. And it's like, you walk around like, I will defend that kid till the day I die. He could be the worst kid. He's not. But like, he just makes such a good impression for such a simple thing. And I'm like, that kid, you know, there was a scuffle on the field. I was ready to get down there and help him on the field. Cause he's just, it makes such a good impression and it's so easy to do. Young kids.
0: I love how you attribute this to the kid and not the booze in your thermos.
1: Yeah. No, listen, some of the moms, not me.
0: She's leaving out the fact that she started the scuffle.
1: I threw a couple right hands at the ref.
0: Oh, man. Jenny Fail is in studios Friday. We're wrapping it up in high style. The president brought back the fitness test, the physical
1: yes.
0: fitness test this year. I loved that. I grew up on that.
1: Yes, same.
0: All right, we'll get into your experiences first. I just want to share one thing.
1: Okay.
0: There was a special needs kid You know, some of those kids have an abnormal amount of strength.
1: Yeah.
0: Mm-hmm. This kid, they let him go first and do pull-ups.
1: How many did he do?
0: He's still doing them.
1: That's amazing.
0: He had done like 85 pull-ups, but it was like, it was awe-inspiring.
1: Wow.
0: It
1: yeah.
0: was laugh out loud.
1: Did everyone
0: funny.
1: like start
0: chanting,
1: to like,
0: supporting.
1: Yeah.
0: But yeah. I was like,
1: circle
0: the level
1: around.
0: Of strength
1: yeah.
0: that we had witnessed. And then I got on the bar. And,
1: yeah.
0: No, but it was fun.
1: I've always been a lower leg, or you know, lower strength, lower body strength person.
0: And yeah.
1: I would have to do the hang. I was like getting in like kind of first on all the other things.
0: Yeah.
1: But my arm strength has always been my kryptonite. So I would just have to sit there and hang in shame for like the minute that you had to do it to pass it.
0: Yeah.
1: Yeah.
0: But I remember all of those things, the running, the stretching and all of that
1: yeah.
0: stuff. And you know, the one thing I would say, the reason it's so valuable is because when you are actually physically active, mm-hmm. whatever you do, weightlifting, yep. moving around, you absolutely have better mental health.
1: Oh,
0: your body
1: 100%.
0: Feels better.
1: Yeah.
0: If your body hurts, you're probably in a worse mood.
1: Yep.
0: You know, if your body feels like it's trending the right way, good mood.
1: Mm-hmm.
0: So it's kind of fascinating to me that we got away from this. I don't actually know who canceled it. I don't know when it went away.
1: No, I don't either.
0: Because I know, like, to her credit, Michelle Obama did try to make school lunches healthier.
1: Yeah.
0: And a lot of people were yelling about a nanny state and all of that, which I get it to some extent.
1: Right.
0: But I think the intent was to foster healthier kids.
1: Yeah.
0: I don't know that it happened.
1: Right.
0: There's some real pluggers
1: walking around out there. Yeah, I think the idea was good because it's also, you have choice when you leave the school. And you can have choice by bringing your own lunch in.
0: Yeah.
1: It was just the thing that the, you know, if the the school is run by the state and the, you know, like it's state funded. Mm-hmm. So if we're going to do that, we're going to offer healthier options.
0: Which,
1: and I get that.
0: It makes sense.
1: I mean, I know the kids are all mad about it.
0: Yeah, nobody was happy.
1: But I do understand it.
0: We're talking to Jenny Fala. Yeah, if they take away the French fries, you're not happy. But I think what happened was there was also like a man, you couldn't buy a la carte. That was
1: that was a thing with me. I was a little irritated with that. You had to buy the whole thing.
0: Uh-huh.
1: And if you just said, hey, if you're going through the thing, you got, you know, five items. If you just said, hey, I don't want the green beans.
0: I want the pizza.
1: Well, no, even if you just said, I don't want this one thing. Now you're going to get four items instead of five. You still got charged for the whole thing.
0: Uh-huh.
1: And like our contention was like, hey, but they're just going to throw it away. If we know that they're not going to eat it, you know, still charge them just the discounted thing. And then maybe let's donate to a shelter that maybe needs the food.
0: Wow.
1: But then if you asked not to have it, you had to pay more.
0: I didn't realize that's fascinating. And I didn't realize you were that focused on the uneaten food. You could have been running the White House Correspondents' Dinner last week.
1: Listen, all you had to do is put a PTA mom on that.
0: That food.
1: We would have got that done.
0: That food would have got redistributed.
1: Yeah.
0: A joke that almost got me fired from Fox Business when I wrote for Kennedy.
1: Let's say it again.
0: There was a woman who got stood up at the altar.
1: Okay.
0: And donated it. It was in February of like 2018. There was a woman who got stood up at the altar, donated it, all the food from the wedding to a local homeless shelter. And I said, either way, it was getting eaten by someone with cold feet. Good night, everybody.
1: Oh my goodness.
0: What do you mean? You can't fire me. We're going to commercial. Jenny Fala, back after this.
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12: The final shuttle flew its final flight in July of 2011.
13: The space shuttle pulls into port for the last time. Its voyage at an end.
12: But there would be no immediate new NASA ship. The plan was to use privately operated craft to reach the space station. And while the U.S. would wait for commercial crew, it would buy seats from Russia on Soyuz spacecrafts. Elon Musk's SpaceX would finally be ready.
14: SpaceX Dragon, we're go for launch. Let's light this candle.
12: Flying its first NASA test crew in May of 2020. But second provider Boeing would have nothing but trouble with its Starliner capsule, forcing its test crew to stay months extra in space. But when President Trump authorized the Artemis program to return to the moon, he directed NASA to use whatever we had to get there, and that meant the long-postponed NASA-owned Orion and whatever private industry could build. With Fox on Tech, I'm Evan Brown, Fox News.
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0: bottom of the ninth on Fox Across America. We have a stacked deck on the TV tomorrow night. Do you want to know who's on, Jenny?
1: Yes.
0: So do I. We put this thing together on the fly. Dave Landau's back on.
1: Nice. You know,
0: I love Dave Landau.
1: Diamond Dave.
0: Diamond Dave. He's never in town on a weekend to do the show.
1: Yeah.
0: And Diamond Dave's going to be there. Onika McLean, she was on the show a week ago.
1: Oh, yeah.
0: Onika's really funny because she comes on. She's like, I don't F with Fox. I'm just here to meet a rich white guy. So we're doing a dating segment with her.
1: Okay.
0: Paul Morrow's supposed to be on.
1: Oh, great.
0: And we're going to do a fashion segment. Like a fashion police segment because of the Met Gala, which I think will be ridiculous.
1: Oh, yeah.
0: But we go to Omaha this weekend. We tell some jokes at the Astro in La Vista.
1: Nice.
0: That's going to be a banger. Now, last week, before I went on stage in Des Moines, I made it to Corning, Iowa, boyhood home of Johnny Carson.
1: Yeah.
0: He was born there from ages, he lived there from ages 1 to 3. He considered Norfolk, Nebraska his home.
1: Okay.
0: But from what I'm told, Norfolk is a pretty sizable distance from Omaha.
1: Okay.
0: I mean, it doesn't mean anything to me.
1: Yeah, yeah.
0: I mean, it just, my flight gets in early enough. You drive the 200 miles one way and make a U-turn. You know how we do.
1: I know.
0: We're a road trip family, Jenny Taylor. So you don't know where you're going to see me this weekend, but the TV is a safe bet.
1: Yeah.
0: Okay. If all things land, we don't bomb Cuba.
1: Yeah.
0: You know what I'm saying?
1: Yeah.
0: It sounds like things have headed in the right direction with but you still never know.
1: You never know.
0: It's the Middle East. The Middle East is a bar fight.
1: Yeah.
0: Okay. Ceasefires are like breaking up a bar fight.
1: Yeah.
0: Okay.
1: Yeah,
0: just because
1: you've
0: separated them.
1: Right.
0: Doesn't mean somebody might not jump off a car in the parking lot
1: right.
0: or
1: the
0: come
1: wrong
0: running
1: song
0: down.
1: Gets played and it just riles everybody right back up. A beer bottle gets thrown. Yeah.
0: You know, Trump likes to play his music.
1: Yeah.
0: So if Trump's got the wrong playlist going, if he puts on Saturday Night's All Right for Fighting by Elton John. Next thing you know, and that's a real affront to the gay Ayatollah who thinks he's being trolled with the gayness and the whole, next thing you know, I'm not on TV.
1: Yep.
0: Okay.
1: Yep.
0: At which point you all have to get to Omaha, Nebraska.
1: That's it.
0: To see me at the Astro in La Vista.
1: Carpool.
0: It's all a secret plot by Trump to sell me more tickets.
1: That's it.
0: I told him in the Oval Office for real. You know, you've really helped my career a great deal by supporting me the way I do. I should be paying you royalties on all these ticket sales. And he's like, I'll take them. It's like, oh, come on, man. What's even happening here? It was crazy stuff. But, we have a big weekend coming. And Lincoln's got a big lacrosse game coming, so it is a stacked deck weekend.
1: Yeah.
0: Wherever you guys happen to be listening right now, wherever you're taking it, just go have fun, man.
1: And happy Mother's Day to the mothers.
0: Happy Mother's Day to all. I mean, honestly, that's a big damn deal, Mother's Day this weekend. Can I say this? And maybe the next time you're on the radio, you can remind me to follow up on what I'm telling the world right now.
1: Okay.
0: I absolutely think Lincoln nailed your Mother's Day present.
1: Aww.
0: In a good, funny Lincoln way that you'll appreciate.
1: I love a funny Lincoln present.
0: No, you'll love Lincoln the best. And I like the cards the best because
1: they're so funny.
0: Lincoln is known. He doesn't buy you an insulting card. He makes you
1: one. And he draws like he did when he was in fourth grade, which makes it even funnier.
0: Yeah. No.
1: They're just hilarious.
0: Yeah. Unlike me, he has not improved as an artist. If you guys could even see my drawings.
1: Do I have time?
0: Yeah, go ahead.
1: So Lincoln had a whole gallery down in the basement. I forget if I've told this before, but just his drawings. And I would frame them up and put them all around and just, you know, just so he had his little artwork. And it was funny. It was a bunch of characters. And the one day I finally had them all set up. I took Lincoln down. I said, what do you think, buddy? Do you like all your stuff down here? And he's looking. He's like, yeah, yeah. He goes, well, that one's not mine. I go, what are you talking about? He goes, that one's daddy's. And like, I had no idea that it had been drawn by the grown-up.
0: Oh,
1: and
0: gee. Where did the time go? Happy Friday, everybody. The great Jenny Fallon.
2: 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Get her out of here.
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10: In self-defense, I'm Deborah Valentine, Fox News. American forces reportedly fired self-defense strikes on Iranian oil tankers after alleged unprovoked attacks on U.S. warships. Fox's Jennifer Griffin reports from Washington.
11: On Thursday, three U.S. Navy destroyers faced nonstop incoming fire from Iranian drones and missiles as they sailed 500 miles through the Persian Gulf and the Strait of Hormuz. In response, the U.S. military struck a port on Iran's Keshem Island and military targets in Bandar Abbas, crucial to Iran's oil export economy, and Iran's Bandar Kargan naval checkpoint in Manab. Earlier this week, President Trump abruptly reversed course and suspended Project Freedom, the U.S. military effort to open the Strait of Hormuz, after Gulf allies were angry that the Pentagon downplayed the strikes on UAE's Fujairah port.
10: President Trump says the ceasefire is still in effect despite the attack on the U.S. A three-day ceasefire is announced between Russia and Ukraine. Fox's Aisha Hasni has details from the White House.
12: It was quite a shock to us here at the White House because we were actually waiting for a development on the Iran deal, the Iran negotiations, because Secretary of State Marco Rubio had said that the administration expected a response from Iran today. Instead, we have now gotten this from Russia and Ukraine, a three-day ceasefire, May 9th, May 10th, and May 11th. And that's interesting because that is around Victory Day for Russia. Of course, Vladimir Putin is going to want to have a big military parade. So it sounds like that's something that he was very interested in securing a ceasefire during that time.
10: President Trump, in a Truth Social post, said the ceasefire suspends all kinetic activity between the two countries of Russia and Ukraine. America's listening to Fox News.
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10: A judge issues a ruling on allowing cameras in the courtroom for the trial of the alleged killer of Turning Point USA founder Charlie Kirk. Here is Fox's Christina Coleman.
12: Two big rulings came out of this hearing regarding the motions filed by lawyers representing Charlie Kirk's accused killer, Tyler Robinson. Up first was their request to delay his May 18th preliminary hearing. The prosecution argued that a delay was not necessary, but Robinson's lawyer said they needed more time to review the large amount of evidence, which includes a bullet analysis. The judge ultimately sided with the defense, saying given the volume of the discovery, their request isn't unexpected or unreasonable. The defense was granted one motion, but not the other, which was a request to keep cameras out of the courtroom. Robinson's lawyer said it would ensure his right to due process and an impartial jury.
10: Kirk's widow, Erica, says if there were cameras on her husband when he died, then cameras should be allowed in the courtroom. Disney Cruise Lines speaks out after some of its staffers were among dozens arrested as part of a child pornography enforcement operation. Fox's Kristen Goodwin has more.
17: U.S. Customs and Border Protection revealing it canceled the visas of 27 crew members on 8 cruise ships, finding they were involved in the receipt, possession, transportation, distribution, or viewing of child sexual abuse images. The agency says most of the individuals are from the Philippines, noting some worked on a Disney Cruise Line ship. In a statement, Disney Cruise Line says the company has a zero-tolerance policy for this type of behavior and fully cooperated with law enforcement, adding, while the majority of these individuals were not from our cruise line, those who were are no longer with the company. Kristen Goodwin, Fox News.
10: The Pentagon has begun releasing declassified files on unidentified aerial phenomena. President Trump says the release will allow people to decide for themselves what is going on. I'm Deborah Valentine. This is Fox News.
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22: Welcome to the Guy Benson Show with Christine Dillon and Joelle. My name is Harry Hurley. An honor to fill in today for Guy. And to say this is a big news day is an understatement. It really, really is. Because it's not an exaggeration to say that the House of Representatives is back in play for the Republican Party. And look, I know that partisan faithful, you know, had not given up hope. Don't always listen to past this prologue that the party in power, particularly the president and his party, if they are in power, that with the exception really of September 11th year, which was right before the November elections, when President George H.W. Bush was in his first midterm election, that's the only time really in American history that the party in power didn't lose seats in particular in the first midterm election. All midterms are fraught with peril with the party that's in the majority, but the first midterm. Now with President Trump, this is an interesting scenario because he is only the second two-term split president. But nonetheless, if you're in power, you typically lose seats. This is such a precarious small margin of majority that the Republicans have at the current time, that really, when you look at what was happening just district by district, it was looking more and more like the Democrats had the House and were setting their sights to even possibly pull off an upset in the Senate, which I do not see the math being possible for that, particularly with, think about this, with the Maine governor who got knocked out, couldn't even stay in the race, the incumbent governor, because this guy Plattner, with formerly with the Nazi tattoo, but it's still there, but it's covered up now. This guy is going to be the nominee. So I think it really does give Senator Collins, who had a health scare but is running for reelection, it really does give her a good chance to keep her seat. And if she does, the math just isn't there. They could get close, but the math isn't there, I don't believe, for the Senate. But it surely was there and maybe still is there for the Democrats in the House. You can imagine with the Commonwealth of Virginia Supreme Court knocking out this redistricting ballot question, which really, and I know Guy's position on this, and he's been spot on with everything that he's been telling you about this. If you look at how they did it, the timing of when they did it, even the verbiage of how they did it, even the word temporary being in there, there's just so many areas where this redistricting question violated the Supreme Court of the Commonwealth of Virginia. And that's not the fill-in guy for Guy Benson telling you that. That is the Virginia Supreme Court, who said, and I quote, "We hold that the legislative process employed to advance this proposal," and we'll talk about the proposal in a moment, that's the redistricting plan, "that would take what was a very equally divided," I'll call it state, even though it's a commonwealth, "evenly divided state legislature and turn it into a 10-1 Democrat majority." That was disgraceful. It was grotesque, to be sure. So the Supreme Court settles it. The U.S. Supreme Court's not going to do anything with this. It's a state issue all the way, and especially the way they did it. Quote, "We hold that the legislative process employed to advance this proposal violated Article 12, Section 1 of the Constitution of Virginia." The Virginia Supreme Court additionally added, quote, "This constitutional violation incurably taints the resulting referendum vote and nullifies its legal efficacy," end quote. That is called checkmate, my friends. Ball game. So now the four seats that the Democrats would have had in the bag are gone. And we're going to go state by state a little bit later in this segment to show you how significant all of this gerrymandering has and will continue to be. Let me give you the immediate response from Virginia Governor Abigail Spanberger, and lest we not forget, she promises a candidate that she wouldn't do this. She promises a candidate she wouldn't support it, and she immediately betrayed her word. So I don't need to know a lot about Abigail Spanberger than somebody that's willing to do that right out of the box. I mean, that's not bad form. That's bad business. You just don't do that. She snookered the voters into believing that she had one position on this. And of course, they always, all of these woke, broke, joke governors and others in other Democrat positions, they always blame, oh yeah, we're doing something that's wrong, but we're doing it because of Trump. Always blame President Trump for your bad behavior, every time. Governor Spanberger said today, after the Supreme Court of Virginia ruled to overturn the results of Virginia's redistricting referendum, which, if you didn't follow it closely, was very, very close. Virginia is basically, even though Spanberger, got to give it to her, she beat the former Lieutenant Governor Winsom Sears by a lot, something like 15 or more points. It was a big, big margin there. And so you got to give her win, but the Supreme Court and this decision, she didn't take it very kindly. Quote, more than 3 million Virginians cast their ballots in Virginia's redistricting referendum, and the majority of Virginia voters voted to push back against a presidency who said he is, quote, entitled to more Republican seats in Congress with a temporary and responsive referendum. See the word temporary? It's always temporary, except you know that's not true. They wanted this to be permanent. 10-1 forever. Democrat advantage. Only then would it be fair. Keeping it even, that's really unfair, because Virginia's 51-49. Even this question, which had so much more money spent, like 60-some million on the side that wanted you to vote for it, they 3-1, 4-1 almost, outspent it, and still barely won 51.5 to 48.5. Very, very close. Just that alone tells you that Virginia should not be 10-1 Democrat and one Republican seat in a vote that was decided by like 2 points. Come on. That's not right. Governor Spanberger continued. Entitled to more Republican seats in Congress with a temporary and responsive referendum, they made their voices heard. I am disappointed by the Supreme Court of Virginia's ruling, but my focus as governor will be on ensuring that all voters have the information necessary to make their voices heard this November in the midterm elections, because in those elections, we the voters will have the final say. Hakeem Jeffries was not quite as elegant as was the governor. The House Minority Leader, Hakeem Jeffries, said, we are exploring all options. Now, this is a state issue, by the way, but he's exploring all options. We are exploring all options to overturn this shocking decision. No matter what it takes, House Democrats will win in November so we can help rescue this nation from the extremism being unleashed by Donald Trump and Republicans. So you see, it's all Trump all the time. Now, this is definitely worth spending a few minutes on this, and that is the importance of everyone. Remember, if you want to say it started with Texas, Texas is going to wind up resulting in likely a pickup of, I would think, maybe 4 seats. 3-4. So then California, with Governor Newsom saying, oh, we got to do this. You know, it's wrong, but, and we said we weren't going to do anything like this either. And their residents had just voted, their voters. But no, because, you know, because of Republicans, because of Trump, we have to do this now. So they did it. And look, they've got the votes. The Democrats voted for it. And if enacted, and it may or may not be, they will pick up Democrats, your different people that study this for a living, pollsters and analysts and things like that, will tell you that California will probably be about a 3-5 seat Democrat pickup. Texas will be in the range. And these are the ones that have enacted their gerrymandering. Although Texas has a case that they didn't gerrymander. Their districts are not grotesque. I mean, you look at them and they make sense. They believe 3-5 seats out of Texas. So I went mid-range and said 4-ish. North Carolina looks like net Republican pickup of 1 seat. Ohio could flip anywhere from 0-2. California, I mentioned, it's looking like a likely Democrat 3-5 seat pickup. Utah, which you would think that any gerrymandering that would happen in a Republican legislature, although they have a ban on gerrymandering, which is kind of ironic, but it's kind of what they're doing anyhow, but just don't call it that, and I guess you're not doing it. That would be like a 1 seat Democrat pickup. You would think Republicans would pick up in a state like Utah. It's just not the case with how they've set out the boundary lines of the districts. Now you have states that have voted to make changes, but they're in the courts at the present time. Missouri, which is a Republican legislature. That could be one Republican seat. Florida, you heard Governor DeSantis come out. That could be 1 to 4 seats. Tennessee, where they were hooting and hollering, and it was unbelievable all over the Fox News Channel all day today, going crazy. The Democrats. Somebody was like standing on top of the desk, and the speaker was saying, "You cannot vote unless you're seated at your desk." I mean, it was crazy in Tennessee. That would be about a 1-seat pickup for the GOP. Same for Louisiana. Same for Alabama. Same for South Carolina. Same for Mississippi. That would be +1 across the board. New York, they're trying to redraw the 11th district. You know, they desperately want to get Congresswoman Nicole Malliotakis out. It's like an obsession, which really is every knock is a boost. It's like a compliment to her. They don't want to change the map. They just want to redraw the 11th district to mess with her. That would be a 1-seat pickup, but it's blocked by the courts. It's not going to happen. And Virginia, we know, would have been a 4-seat pickup in the bag for sure. But the Virginia, if you haven't heard the news, we began the hour with it. The Virginia Supreme Court has knocked out that ballot question that passed last week. It's done, just like that. And it really should be done. And I'm not being a partisan. It was a grotesque. I mean, if you know about where gerrymandering came from, there was a governor by the name of Eldridge, and he pronounced it, I believe, Gary. G-E-R-R-Y, but it turned into Jerry, and then it became an action verb, gerrymandering, if you just flat out rigged a district to make sure that it would produce the result that you want. Now, maybe you don't, in a primary, maybe another Democrat wins, you might not get to pick the exact person who wins, but you would pick the party, the registered party of the winner. So this is, you cannot exaggerate when you say that the House of Representatives is big time back in play. If you followed all of that short math that we threw out, this could mean a pickup of at least 10 seats for the Republicans. And it really needed in a midterm election, under the circumstances, we're at war, energy prices are high, there's a lot of things going on right now. And remember, an election that's in November, people start voting months before with all the early voting, and your decision gets baked in. There aren't that many people that decide on election day. So really the mood of the country several months out really does decide who will win. And Republicans have a shot, and it was not looking good until this week. We'll be back. Much more. This is The Guy Benson Show.
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20: Anthony Fauci, his top advisor, 78-year-old David Morenz, has been charged with conspiracy against the United States. He was a senior advisor to Fauci from 2006 to 2022. He did business from a private email account. Gee, that sounds a little like Hillary, too, remember? And she got away with it. He was the liaison for tips on how to evade records requests. This guy got caught emailing the following as though he's trying to be cagey. There's no worry about the freedom of information. I can either send stuff to Tony on his private email or hand it to him at work or at his house. He's too smart to let colleagues send him stuff that could cause trouble, unquote. How about this? He said, hey, I learned from our lady over there how to make emails disappear after I'm told that before the search starts. Plus, I deleted most of those earlier emails after sending them to Gmail. I said, you know, we should always communicate on Gmail because my email at NIH is known by Freedom of Information constantly, and I need to delete anything I don't want to have to see in the New York Times. He's describing how he should start using secret emails to hide something. Oh, my God. Well, sir, Judge, I think we're ready to reveal our verdict. He, of course, oversaw the grant to NIH. Oh, here we go again with the nonprofits, these NGO things. A nonprofit Manhattan-based company called EcoHealth Alliance ended up funneling U.S. taxpayer dollars to the Wuhan Institute of Virology for bat coronavirus research. And he hid the information, he hid the link, and he did it for Fauci so they could communicate in private and not get caught.
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20: Wouldn't it be with a division because of the leftist, the hateful, violent Democrat Party turned socialist? Can you imagine what it would be like if we actually taught patriotism in schools to show what it means, what it is, why it's important? What would it be like in this country if all of us, or most all of us, really loved America? If people, you know, flew their flags and they just, you know, were happier, I think we'd just be a happier people.
27: I think the fact is, and CNN helped when they were located here in Atlanta, because you got more of an outside New York and L.A. look. And now that the media is now centralized once again in New York and L.A., that's all we get. And it's all negative. Yeah. And it's not America. That really is not the most of us.
20: It's not.
27: They're taught to hate everything.
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Welcome back to the Guy Benson Show with Christine Dillon and Joelle. I'm Harry Hurley, filling in today for Guy Benson. I was just talking to the entire team, Christine, during the break about not only that elections have consequences. Are you following along with the decisions that Democrats are making around this country? Look at the Boston mayor. Look at Brandon Johnson. You know, there was a reasonable guy that was running in that runoff. Brandon Johnson gets the win, though. Look at the job that he has done. Sanctuary City, anti-police, anti-ICE. I mean, it's unbelievable. Of course, Zohran Mamdani in New York. I mean, you almost don't have to say anymore. Look at, and there was just a debate. Fox News did a great job covering it. I love the job that they do when they're covering Democrats. Fox does a better job covering Democrats than the Democrat outlets, the partisans, do covering Democrats. I mean, a really good job. Spencer Pratt, Mayor Bass, the other challenger who is maybe left of Mamdani, which almost is like breathtaking to even think, like your head wants to implode, explode, spontaneously combust. Wait, this person is more radical than Mamdani? I think by a lot. And her name is Rattan, I think. So my hope in Los Angeles is that my friend Ollie North told me a long time ago, when he barely lost in Virginia for a U.S. Senate seat, barely lost a six-year term because they didn't want Ollie, and the Republicans threw a Republican mayor, Marshall Coleman, in there. He got like 18% of the vote, and then you had Ollie North and Chuck Robb divide the vote. Chuck Robb won by maybe a couple of points. Ollie would have won running away. And he told me something a long time ago that I never forgot. Two of the same can't beat one of the same. For those who don't think that Spencer Pratt has a chance, first of all, his story is compelling. He's living in a trailer in his, on the foundation of his property, minus his home that was lost in the Palisades fire. He has a compelling story. And when he can say, "You burnt my house down, I hold you responsible."

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1: I'm Chris DeMeo. President Trump says the country is doing very well and praises the April jobs report, which was better than expected.
2: We just have new stock market records. Everybody's 401k is hitting a record. The numbers are absolutely incredible. The job numbers, we have more people working today than we ever had working in this country.
1: 115,000 jobs were created in April. The president says his upcoming trip to China is going to proceed.
2: China has been great for us economically, but not for other presidents. But we've done very well with China. We're going to have a meeting with President Xi. It's going to be, I think, quite amazing. He's been a friend of mine. I've gotten along with him very well over the years.
1: China has allied with Iran. The president said he wants to speak with President Xi about that relationship. 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
5: Anthony Fauci, his top advisor, 78-year-old David Morenz, has been charged with conspiracy against the United States. He was a senior advisor to Fauci from 2006 to 2022. He did business from a private email account. Gee, that sounds a little like Hillary, too, remember? And she got away with it. He was the liaison for tips on how to evade records requests. This guy got caught emailing the following as though he's kind of trying to be cagey. There's no worry about the freedom of information. I can either send stuff to Tony on his private email or hand it to him at work or at his house. He's too smart to let colleagues send him stuff that could cause trouble, unquote. How about this? He said, hey, I learned from our lady over there how to make emails disappear after I'm told that before the search starts. Plus, I deleted most of those earlier emails after sending them to Gmail. I said, you know, we should always communicate on Gmail because my email at NIH is known by Freedom of Information constantly, and I need to delete anything I don't want to have to see in the New York Times. He's describing how he should start using secret emails to hide something. Oh, my God. Well, sir, Judge, I think we're ready to reveal our verdict. He, of course, oversaw the grant to NIH. Oh, here we go again with the nonprofits, these NGO things. A nonprofit Manhattan-based company called EcoHealth Alliance ended up funneling U.S. taxpayer dollars to the Wuhan Institute of Virology for bat coronavirus research. And he hid the information, he hid the link, and he did it for Fauci so they could communicate in private and not get caught.
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6: 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Saving you money, Hillary Barsky.

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1: Welcome to the Guy Benson Show with Christine, Dylan, and Joel. I am Harry Hurley. Honored to fill in today for Guy. And on the Guy Benson Show Newsmaker Hotline, the distinguished gentleman from the 28th Legislative District in the Commonwealth of Virginia, Senator Bryce Reeves. Can you say great day, sir?
2: No, it's an awesome day, Harry.
1: Senator, I gotta read this quote to all of our listeners that did not see your tweet. Your tweet is literally one of the greatest things that I've seen in a really long time. And for those who didn't see it or hear about it, Senator Bryce Reeves of the great Commonwealth of Virginia tweeted, "We win, Dems lose, Supremes choose the rule of law over politics, DNC out $110 million, no midterm redistricting, pound sand at Representative Jeffries." This is fantastic. You must feel great. And oh my goodness, it was pretty tight, 4-3, Senator.
2: Well, listen, you know, both Republicans and Democrats have jurisdiction on the Supreme Court.
1: Yep.
2: But I do believe that they ruled, you know, based on the law. And if you, Harry, if you read it, it's you can clearly tell that they violated the rules of how it was supposed to go. You know, Virginia has one of the longest time that you can start early voting, 45 days.
1: Wow.
2: And we tried to fight that, right? But they insisted on having that come back, and that was that's what they voted on. Well, guess what? That 45 days really bit them in the butt, because that's where they ran into this problem trying to squeeze this thing through. So, you know, I just want to say a shout out to several of my caucus members that are attorneys that handled the case for the whole state. This will go down in history as, you know, not too many people get to argue at the Supreme Court level, especially legislators, on the laws that they actually voted on. And they did an amazing job and were able to articulate the arguments correctly. And, you know, everybody else on the other side's whining and complaining. I get it. It sucks. It sucks losing. But you lost based on the law, not on politics. And they can throw whatever they want to say it was politics and Trump and everything else.
1: Yeah.
2: You know, if it rained all day yesterday, so that was Trump's fault, too.
1: That's right. That's right.
2: Yeah.
1: Senator Bryce Reeves, you should be. This is a very big deal. There's a big difference between 6-5 number of representatives, Democrat and Republicans, in the Commonwealth of Virginia, and 10-1. I mean, even the question itself, as creepy as they did it, because it was all wrong how they tried to sneak this thing by, calling it temporary and all this nonsense. But even with what they tried to do, it was still basically a 51-49% decision. So right there, it tells you that the Commonwealth of Virginia is a 51-49 type of deal that could go either way, depending on the issues, depending on whatever the mood of, you know, a particular election is. You know, when Glenn Youngkin ran and Governor Terry McAuliffe said that, you know, parents should have no role in what their kids are taught and have no say. Well, guess what? He no chance he was going to be governor after that. And this year was a very bad atmosphere, unfortunately, for Lieutenant Governor Winsome Sears. So that, a lot of that comes into play, as you well know, Senator Reeves. But on this question, as creepy as they did it, they still barely won it. I think they outspent you 3-1 or whatever it was, maybe more than that. And in the end, the Supreme Court made the right decision to knock this out. They didn't do it right. Too bad.
2: Well, you're right, and that's what it is. And they're going to continue to complain. There's nowhere else they can go. This was the Virginia Constitution. It stays in Virginia.
1: Yep.
2: The Supreme Court won't hear a case, even if they try to bring it, despite what Hakeem Jeffries says. The fight's over for them. They've wasted their time and their money and their energy. And what they've shown the rest of America is that if you hold fast and adhere to the rule of law and do the right thing, people are inherently going to want to do the right thing. And that's what they've done here in this case. So, you know, I'd like to have the majority of Republican congressmen, but we don't have that. We're 6-5. So, but what we need to do now, Harry, is get back to the budget, and our budget chairman just got raided by the FBI. So I don't know that those negotiations are happening right now. And by the way, that same person is the one that started out with that 10F1 quote that she had, and was the one pushing this referendum. So, karma's a bitch, they say.
1: This is a very, very good day, very, very good week for the Commonwealth of Virginia. And I submit to you, Senator Bryce Reeves of Virginia, that it's a great day for America, because had they pulled this off, and if your Supreme Court had let it stand, how unjust that would have been, and they would have guaranteed this wasn't going to be maybe it would be 10-1. This was going to be rigged so that it would go from 6-5 to 10-1. That certainly would not be the will of the citizens of the Commonwealth of Virginia, but they don't care. They want to win. They want to win in the worst way. They'll do whatever it takes to win. Them not picking up these four seats, Senator Reeves, that alone could be the difference in Republicans keeping the majority in the House of Representatives. I don't think you can overstate how big this decision was.
2: Well, you're absolutely correct, and I just can't say enough about the grassroots and the people that came out to even vote. They thought they were going to blow us out of the water, and Virginians are upset. We're not really happy right now. If you talk to our constituents, now listen, I'm not going to say I haven't been getting blasted nasty emails from folks on the other side of the aisle. I can't wait to have some time to respond to all those people. But the reality is that it is. It's the tip of the spear for the rest of the country. I've been saying it. I've said it on your show when you've hosted that what happens in Virginia is going to happen in the rest of the country. They run the same plays. They're going to try to do it. And that's what they've done. They weren't expecting this. So they're going to try to regroup. That's what they're trying to do. They're shell-shocked right now. But in the meantime, Republicans need to pick themselves up by the bootstraps, continue to lead, and get these things done. Because, look, they don't want to play fair. They don't want to play by the rules. They don't even play by the rule of law.
1: That's right.
2: And we'll play by the rule of law, and we're going to win because righteousness wins over the day.
1: Senator Reeves, what is the atmosphere right now in your beloved Commonwealth of Virginia relative to the now stated policy of the new governor, the lack of cooperation with the Commonwealth of Virginia at the state level now, with our federal government, with ICE, these crazy judges that are letting violent offenders go free? I mean, this can't feel too good right now in Virginia, can it?
2: No, and that's why today's win feels good to us. You know, it didn't really affect me in the Senate of Virginia. My district wasn't changing yet. They hadn't decided they were going to come down and redistrict the Senate of Virginia or the House of Delegates, but I'm sure that was going to come at some point. Why wouldn't they, right?
1: Yep.
2: But the reality is that we still have a lot of work to do. We have a governor that doesn't lead. She's a socialist at heart. Everybody knows that. She lied to the people of Virginia saying she was going to run on affordability. Nothing she's done thus far has proven that. Just look at the bills that were filed, the things that are getting signed. We're losing our gun rights. The DOJ already came down and told them what you're trying to pass is totally illegal. If you look what the rules and regulations the ATF just came down with, everything that my colleagues on the other side put forward as far as gun legislation, Second Amendment, is in violation of those rules and regulations from the ATF. So we're going to continue to fight these things in the courts where we have to. We're in the minority, and our job is to hold the majority accountable. And we're going to continue to fight for the citizens that we represent in the Commonwealth of Virginia. And for a lot of Republicans, that's in rural districts, and it's not so much a political fight as it is a regional fight that Northern Virginia and Fairfax up near D.C., all those districts, as you stated so clearly, Harry, we're going to go to Democrat, very liberal people who were already counting the chickens before they hatched.
1: That's right.
2: I can't tell you how many of my colleagues in the Senate, the one that actually penned the assault weapons ban, Saddam Saleem, I told him, don't come into my district because people are going to not want to see you. And I did worry about his safety because you don't do those sort of things in the rural districts. These people, they just have a different mindset. So good day for Virginia, good win for America, as you stated. And I think we just continue to keep going forward. I think, you know, we need to pray for our president. We need to pray for our country. We need to pray for our men and women and putting themselves in harm's way, even now as we talk and we talk about the freedoms and the Constitution and the things that we're allowed to do in this country. We got to always remember that we got people that are out there while we do what we're doing here, putting their lives on the line for us. And so, yeah, this is about bigger issues altogether and who has control. But the reality is we got to do what's right day in, day out, and pray for our country, pray for those in leadership. And that means all leadership. And we just got to turn this country back into, I don't know when MAGA became a bad word, but I say it all the time. Well, who doesn't want America to be great?
1: That's right. That's right. It's twisted. It's kind of a bizarro world. It's opposite world. Virginia Senator Bryce Reeves is our distinguished guest on the Guy Benson Show, Newsmaker Hotline. You have a unique setup in the Commonwealth of Virginia. A governor serves a 4-year term and they cannot run for reelection. I don't personally like it because I think you can get a lot done in the first term, but the second term really gives you an opportunity for things that you've done to take root and to get more things done that you didn't get done in the first term. What do Virginians think of this governor for one term? And then they have, you could come back. Terry McAuliffe tried and honestly, he blew himself up. He could have won. And we would have never had the great Glenn Youngkin, who I think was a fabulous governor. I don't know if he would ever come back. Maybe he has other things, maybe in the cabinet. I don't know what's going to happen there, but, you can't run. He couldn't run for reelection if he wanted to. Do you like that? Do Virginians like that?
2: Well, I've actually carried the bill to switch it twice now. And
1: yeah,
2: let me tell you, the legislature in the Commonwealth of Virginia has the majority of the power. As can be seen already, we've neutered Abigail Spanberger very quickly.
1: Yes.
2: The reality is that when I first was a freshman in the Senate and Governor McDonald was governor, the speaker at the time was Speaker Bill Howe. And the governor has, where he trumps the legislature is in appointments. I think it's almost 4,000 appointments. And there was negotiations going on a bill. It wasn't my bill, but it was a similar bill to switch it to where they could run back to back. And there was some negotiations between the legislature and the executive branch about, okay, you give us some of those appointments to the legislature, we'll let you have a second term. It never came to fruition, and it's been like that ever since, because we always say governors come and go, but the legislature stays. And it really is true. It allows the legislature to have more power than the governor. As you can tell, Glenn Youngkin wanted to do a lot more, but he had a Democrat legislature.
1: Yep.
2: But he did a hell of a lot in that short amount of time. He left us a $2.7 billion surplus, $156 million of capital investments in the state. We were ranked number one by CNBC, and before he left office, I think we fell to number four. Now, if you look at us at the end of the year, I guess we'll be down where Maryland is in the low 30s and 40s, maybe even lower than that, based on the policies that are coming in this new administration. And I agree with you, Harry. What's important for folks and businesses is stability. And this back and forth that we've faced in Virginia, this, you know, it's like the tide came in, the boats all raised, and now the tide got sucked out and a typhoon's coming now. And, it's very tough for businesses. And so I would like to see that happen, but I don't know if this can get done in a total Democrat environment.
1: You really raised a good point where some wouldn't support it because it almost takes power away. And so you would be volunteering almost to do that. So that's a very, very good point. Senator Bryce Reeves is our guest. 2-minute drill. Governor Abigail Spanberger campaigned on the issues that you talked about in brief. She also campaigned that she's not in favor of this gerrymandering thing, the redistricting that they did. And then she goes and wins, and boom, she switches like she never said it. And not only did she support it, she enthusiastically carried the football and tried to take it over the goal line, like Herschel Walker. I mean, it was just outrageous how she flipped, you know, 180 degrees. And her poll numbers, I believe what I've been seeing, Senator Reeves, are degrading, they're eroding, because I believe Virginians have caught on that this is a political fraud here.
2: No, you're right. It's the lowest. She has the lowest rating of ever governor since the recorded time of keeping stats on faves, unfaves, right?
1: Wow.
2: She's at the lowest.
1: That didn't take long.
2: And she just started. So I don't know how she builds herself back up at this point from lying to the people and showing she's just revealed her true colors and no one trusts her. And without trust, you can't work. And I've said it all the time I go on, we're willing to work with her as a party, as the minority party, but we can't trust her. And if you can't trust her, we can't work with her. And the other thing is she has to actually reach out. That's part of the balance of power. Glenn learned that very early on as a former CEO that, wow, all these guys are on my team, but I don't have direct authority over them and can't make them vote a certain way or anything else. So he really learned that team dynamic. And he always used to say from his time, playing basketball, he really came in as a coach and kind of was like bringing the team together because, you know, there's 140 cats in that General Assembly and everybody has their own opinion. You're right. I mean, where we go from here is anybody's guess. We've got a lot of folks that are in trouble in hot water right now. When those things will shake out, that was earlier in the week.
1: That's right.
2: Senator Louise Lucas's weed shops were raided, 10 of them, which is kind of funny since she was the 10F1 gal and put the bill in.
1: 30 seconds.
2: But also her Medicaid stuff. So, you know, I don't know. We don't know what's going on with that. We haven't seen the affidavit. I can tell you that the FBI just doesn't come knock on your door and start seizing assets without going through the proper channels. It's not politically motivated because the investigation was started under the Biden administration.
1: Yeah, so, big week, big day. Senator Reeves, congratulations. Good to be with you.
2: Well, thanks to your help, buddy. Trust
1: Take care. Me. Take good care.
2: Thanks.
1: Yep.
2: You bet.
1: I love Senator Bryce Reeves. He is fired up. And he should be. And big, big thanks to the Virginia Supreme Court. By the narrowest of margins, elections have consequences. This is the Guy Benson Show.
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10: 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Now, store brands are typically cheaper than name brand products, and even if the price is just a few cents less, it can add up in the long run, according to Consumer Reports. In addition, Consumer Reports found that shoppers can save more than 60% when they buy store brand ketchup rather than the name brand. They also found the biggest savings were at Costco, Aldi, and Walmart, all about 50% less than the store brand on average, while Whole Foods had the least savings. And according to Taste, many store brands taste just as good and sometimes even better than the name brand, according to Consumer Reports' test of 70 products across different categories. Saving you money, Hillary Barsky, Fox News.

0: Welcome back. This is the Guy Benson Show with Christine Dillon and Joelle. I am Harry Hurley, and it is my honor to be filling in today for the great Guy Benson. A word about California Governor Gavin Newsom. Now, when I tell you he bears watching, it is for this reason. There is almost a suspension of disbelief, because think about it. If you were considering Gavin Newsom for promotion, what we usually do, whether it's business and industry or really any, even in politics, you look at, hey, how's the person doing in the job that they have? And by any fair evaluation, I know he talks about the fourth largest economy in the world, and he says all these things that are just, they sound great, but they're just not true. And remember when Governor Newsom faked that he was reasonable and moderate with his podcast, whether it was with the episode with the late, great Charlie Kirk or some of the others that he did, and he was pretending how moderate and reasonable, almost conservative that he was. But then he figured out, hey, I better start doing like the potty mouth thing that the Democrats are doing and go totally radical, you know, hate President Trump all the time and just say incredibly outrageous things like Confederate states are rushing through rigged maps to erase black districts off the map. If this doesn't make you angry, it should. That's a quote. That's a tweet. It's a disgrace. We'll be back right after this. This is The Guy Benson Show.
1: 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It's preserved by those who are willing to step up. 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
6: Giving peace a chance. I'm Chris DeMeo, Fox News. President Trump sounding optimistic about a planned 3-day ceasefire between Russia and Ukraine. It's scheduled for Saturday through Monday. The president hopes it'll last longer.
7: I'd like to see it stop. Russia-Ukraine. It's the worst thing since World War II in terms of life. 25,000 young soldiers every month. It's crazy. So it could very well be.
6: And the ceasefire deal between both countries includes a swap of 1,000 prisoners on both sides. Iran and the U.S. trading blows in the Persian Gulf for a second day, testing the limits of a fragile ceasefire.
8: There has been plenty of military action around the Strait of Hormuz. The very latest saw a U.S. F/A-18 Super Hornet fire on 2 empty Iranian-flagged oil tankers that were heading towards a port in Iran. Both vessels were disabled. Let's not forget there is a ceasefire in existence. distance, but apparently it's a little shaky. Now, according to Central Command, the blockade is preventing more than 70 tankers capable of transporting more than $13 billion worth of oil from entering Iranian ports.
6: That's Fox's Ashley Webster in Tel Aviv. In recent days, President Trump signaled that a peace deal with Iran could soon be signed, but Iranian officials have yet to respond to the latest American proposal. Italy's foreign minister telling Secretary of State Marco Rubio on Friday that Europe needs the United States and vice versa as America's top diplomat wrapped up 2 days of fence-mending talks in Italy and the Vatican. This following weeks of tensions over the U.S.-Israeli war in Iran, President Trump's tariffs, his complaints about Europe's unwillingness to help the U.S. with the Iran war, and his criticism of Pope Leo fueled weeks of sharp disagreements over trade and defense cooperation between the two traditionally strong allies. 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
6: The highest court in the Commonwealth of Virginia has ruled against Democrats' attempts at redistricting in the state to give the Democrats a lopsided advantage. Fox's Shannon Bream in Washington with more.
21: From the beginning, critics argued Democrats were violating the Virginia Constitution in a way that undermined the entire effort aimed at taking the Democrats' 6-5 seat advantage to a 10-1 edge. The court, by a 4-3 vote, finding a violation of the state constitution, held this violation irreparably undermines the integrity of the resulting referendum vote and renders it null and void. The court adding, that means the maps in effect before the referendum are the ones that must be used for the upcoming midterm elections. Virginia Attorney General Jay Jones says his team is, quote, evaluating every legal pathway forward. Several other states are scrambling to redraw their maps as well.
6: Several states looking to redistrict after the Supreme Court ruled that race can't be used to congressional district boundaries. Well, state and federal officials recommending an emergency drought declaration in Utah. Fox's Kristen Goodwin has more.
22: Utah's Department of Natural Resources says it's voted to recommend Governor Spencer Cox make an emergency drought declaration.
23: It's really bad. Like, we're seeing conditions that we've never experienced before as a state, and it's statewide. And so we've got to raise awareness. We've got to use less water. We've got to conserve. And we got to be smart with how we use this limited resource.
22: Department Commissioner Joel Ferry speaking with Salt Lake City's Fox 13 News. Officials say the state is facing low stream inflows and above average temperatures, which could also lead to a tough wildfire season, noting the declaration would free up resources and funding to help reduce the impact. Kristen Goodwin, Fox News.
6: I'm Chris DeMayo. This is Fox News.
24: 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Saving you money, Hillary Barsky, Fox News.
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15: Welcome to The Guy Benson Show with Christine Dillon and Joelle. I'm Harry Hurley, honored to fill in today for Guy, and this is a Fox News alert. The Guy Benson Show middle hour market update. The Dow was up big yesterday, held yesterday's gains today, closing at 49,609, so up a little over 12 points for the day. Good day, good week. 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This is the Guy Benson Show. We're going to talk a little bit about finance, I think, in just a little bit. Obviously, it is a huge day. If you were with us earlier in the program, many Virginians, you know, are basically jumping for joy. And, you know, this is why in whether it's electoral politics, appointed politics, it's so, my view has always been it's very important not to get too up or get too down about anything. But just think about it. Just a couple of days ago, Republicans were in a very dour mood in the Commonwealth of Virginia. Sometimes people say the state of Virginia. It's the equivalent of a state, but it is a Commonwealth. Pennsylvania is a Commonwealth. There's subtle differences, but they're states, but they're called Commonwealth. So you think like, oh my God, we lost this ballot question. We hope we're going to win, but you don't know. Well, now you know. To the citizens of Virginia that are part of the Guy Benson Show universe, huge, huge win. And remember, we said this earlier, elections have consequences. And I really didn't have time to go any further into that. And this is what I mean by that. In the Commonwealth of Virginia, you have seven justices that comprise your Supreme Court. It's one of only seven states where the legislature picks the Supreme Court. You know, a really good friend of the program, Senator Bryce Reeves, you can imagine he's extremely pleased with what is going on. But think about this. It was by a margin of 4-3. And I made it my business before the Virginia Supreme Court even took the redistricting case. It doesn't matter anymore in this country, the facts, the Constitution even. Because by the Constitution, that vote should have been 7-0. Because they clearly violated in several different ways the Virginia, if you will, state constitution. Doesn't matter. Because we have judges now who vote by their party registration in many cases. Now, I didn't do the autopsy on this yet, but I would almost guarantee you that the 4-3 vote, which now has knocked out, you haven't heard the news, that redistricting that was going to take a very evenly divided legislature in Virginia. From 6-5 was going to take it to 10-1. And the Virginia Supreme Court stepped in. So this isn't even all about just talking about this decision in Virginia. When I bring up on the Guy Benson Show that elections have consequences, I'm talking about if it's an appointed form of government, if your attorney general is appointed, who you elect to be your governor, like in New Jersey, for example, that governor picks the attorney general. Now, there's advice and consent, but in New Jersey, it's an all-Democrat assembly. It's an all-Democrat Senate. So the governor is going to get the pick of their choice. In Virginia and other states, they elect the attorney general, but sometimes it's appointed. These elections have enormous consequences, because here's what I believe, and I'm going to do the math. I just don't know if I'll be able to share it to you in this segment. I say this. Here's what I think is going to happen. A review of how the vote went is going to yield the following. Three of the members of the Virginia Supreme Court. So I want to make something clear. This sounds centric to Virginia, but this is all over the country. This is for everyone, everywhere in the Guy Benson Show universe. It's not just Virginia. I'm just giving you a Virginia example. Three of their justices were picked by a Republican majority legislature. Just so happens when those seats were up, that's who was in the majority, and they got to appoint. Three of the seats on the Virginia Supreme Court, Democrats were in charge of both houses of the legislature. One of the justices, it was a split legislature. Republicans had one house, Democrats had the other. I forget which was which, but it was a split. So this vote was basically 3-3, and this one vote was going to decide whether this was going to be a 4-3 decision to uphold. And make no mistake about it, had this gone 4-3 the other way, that would have stayed. This is a state matter. There's not any rescue from the United States Supreme Court. This is going to be final. So they're not going to get away with this. And that's a good thing, because a state that's basically divided 51-49 should not go from 6-5 to 10-1 without an election. That's not right. That's not even American. That's terrible. So I'm going to do the homework and we'll get back to you. But I would almost guarantee you the three that were selected by Republican legislatures, I could be wrong on this because you never know. Sometimes you get surprised, but I don't think so in this instance. I say three that were picked by Republican majority legislatures in Virginia voted to throw this issue out. I say the three Democrats on the court picked by Democrat legislators voted to keep it. And I think the one that was picked by the split legislature went with the three Republicans, and there's your 4-3. Hence, elections have consequences. Senator Reeves, it was a masterclass in how powerful the Virginia legislature is. I mean, there's only 7 states in the whole country that the legislature picks the Supreme Court. That's either elected by the people or governors pick the Supreme Court with the advice and consent of the Senate, state Senate. So there you have it. Every vote counts. We have to pay attention to all of our neighboring states that are doing these things with redistricting even before. See, I'm a big believer. It should wait for the every 10-year census. You do it then. Then if you want to fight it out, you have your committees and, you know, you hopefully have some integrity, but do it like that. Don't do it middle of the game. We'll be back in just a little bit. This is the Guy Benson Show.
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2: Anthony Fauci, his top advisor, 78-year-old David Morenz, has been charged with conspiracy against the United States. He was a senior advisor to Fauci from 2006 to 2022. He did business from a private email account. Gee, that sounds a little like Hillary, too, remember? And she got away with it. He was the liaison for tips on how to evade records requests. This guy got caught emailing the following as though he's trying to be cagey. There's no worry about their freedom of information. I can either send stuff to Tony on his private email or hand it to him at work or at his house. He's too smart to let colleagues send him stuff that could cause trouble. Unquote. How about this? He said, hey, I learned from our lady over there how to make emails disappear after I'm told that before the search starts. Plus, I deleted most of those earlier emails after sending them to Gmail. I said, you know, we should always communicate on Gmail because my email at NIH is known by Freedom of Information constantly, and I need to delete anything I don't want to have to see in the New York Times. He's describing how he should start using secret emails to hide something. Oh, my God. Well, sir, Judge, I think we're ready to reveal our verdict. He, of course, oversaw the grant to NIH. Oh, here we go again with the nonprofits, these NGO things. A nonprofit Manhattan-based company called EcoHealth Alliance ended up funneling U.S. taxpayer dollars to the Wuhan Institute of Virology for bat coronavirus research. And he hid the information, he hid the link, and he did it for Fauci so they could communicate in private and not get caught.
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24: Saving you money, I'm Hillary Barsky. Canceled or delayed flights can cost travelers a lot of dough, and getting an airline to pay you back for expenses isn't impossible, but it involves a lot of work. Airline passengers have very few rights, according to Paul Hudson, president of Flyers Rights. Customers are entitled to a refund if a flight is canceled for any reason or significantly delayed, and they opt not to travel, according to the Transportation Department. This policy extends to non-refundable tickets, but the DOT makes that determination on a case-by-case basis. While airlines are required to provide refunds in these circumstances if requested, they aren't barred from offering other ways to correct the situation and often offer a passenger the opportunity to rebook on another flight or a voucher or credit for future travel. In these situations, customers will need to speak with an airline representative and ask for an involuntary refund. And not all customer service reps will be familiar with this term, but Hudson says it could be magic words for a quick refund. Saving you money.

0: Welcome back to the Guy Benson Show with Christine Dillon and Joel. Harry Hurley, an honor to fill in today for Guy on a very busy news day. Let's talk the economy, because have you noticed that until very recently, Alexandria Ocasio-Cortez has sort of been, for her, very, very quiet. You know, for a long time, she's basically, I think it's terrible, but she's been the face of the Democrat Party with Bernie Sanders on the so-called oligarchy. I think it's hilarious and misguided, the oligarchy tour and all of this stuff that they do. But there hasn't been much out of the individual that they call AOC, Alexandria Ocasio-Cortez, how in this crazy time that we live in, she's actually touted as though she is a presidential timber candidate, which really is hilarious when you think about, if you put the resume on the table and said, what do you bring to the table to be the president of the United States? I mean, come on. I mean, it's if it wasn't so serious, it would be laughable. But I personally and professionally submit to you on the Guy Benson Show that Alexandria Ocasio-Cortez did something on a podcast that I believe she did. And look, I'll say success. We're talking about it on the Guy Benson Show. Otherwise, we wouldn't be talking about AOC in this segment, I don't believe. So she's on the Elena Glazer podcast, AOC, and she makes a declaration. I think she somehow believes that if you earn $1 billion, there is not a human possible way of doing that because she said so. Joel, cut 13.
1: You can't earn $1 billion.
0: Yes,
2: that's right.
1: You just can't earn that.
2: That's exactly correct.
1: You can get market power. You can break rules. You can do all sorts of things. You can abuse labor laws.
2: Yep.
1: You can pay people less than what they're worth.
2: Yep.
1: But you can't earn that, right? Since you didn't earn that, you have to create a myth of earning it.
0: Now, does that sound a little bit familiar? There was a president not all that long ago, Barack Obama, who said, you didn't start that business. There is a philosophy of governance with these radical Democrats where they believe the government, like, you didn't start your business. You didn't build that, was the exact quote that President Obama said. You didn't build that, which is exactly wrong and proves how little they know. I think it was President Reagan who once said that they know so much, it's just they're so wrong about everything. So, and I mean, it just was so annoying, the podcast host just agreeing with everything. Yep, yep, you're right, that's right, yep, right. So they have decided. Now, I don't know what class taught that. I don't know what American experience would yield those results. If you are, that's the greatest thing about this country. We have equal opportunity for all, but not equal results, because that's based on a lot of things. If someone works harder, someone might be more talented, someone could get lucky. You know, it's not all, fun and games. It's not all skill. You can get lucky. You could, you know, catch lightning in a bottle. You could come up with an idea that could go absolutely incredibly, you know, viral, successful. And I beg to differ with Miss Cortez and Miss Glazer, respectfully disagree just on the merits. It's nothing personal. You can earn $1 billion, and many have done it. You can do it in real estate. You can do it by creating something. Elon Musk didn't earn $1 billion. And of course, that's times many billions. Jeff Bezos didn't earn $1 billion. My former boss, President Trump, did not earn $1 billion times many. No, they're just wrong about so much. But there's still more. There's still more. Let's hear a little bit more, Joel, from this incredulous podcast, cut 15.
1: there are very few, like, real archetypes of, in my opinion, truly what America is all about. I think about the civil rights and voting rights movement and how Black Americans really created democracy in
2: this
1: country.
2: That's exactly right.
1: How they literally made something from nothing. It is just beyond me.
0: So you got it all in two very, very brief clips. Identity politics and the usual divide and conquer in terms of anyone who is successful. They look at as someone that must have done something that isn't correct because you can't earn $1 billion after all. There's just no way that you can do that. Now think about it. It's not just AOC. It's not just this Glazer podcaster. Just yes to everything. Yes, yes, yes, yes, yes. No matter what is said, it's yes. It's crazy. The Seattle, Washington mayor, laughing at millionaires leaving her city. And of course that's leaving the state as well. You might remember it wasn't long ago, New York Governor Kathy Hochul was laughing about billionaires and millionaires leaving and basically telling them to leave. And a year later, begging them to come back because they don't seem to understand that Margaret Thatcher was correct, that socialism doesn't work because you run out of other people's money. So they're against the very people that could fund the government philosophy that they want to put in place, which is taking from others and then redistributing in a way that they decide they would like it to happen. And of course, let's not lose sight of the politics of this. If you keep people down and you keep people needing government, then you believe that you have a permanent voting populace. That I believe it's the Democrats' plan for the permanent Democrat majority in America, and that is keeping people that could be much more successful, keeping them down, keeping them needing the assistance of the government every month. And the same thing with the illegals that have come here. You know the goal is they want them to be voters in this country. And then, of course, when you do the census, it redistricts everything. It reapportions the Electoral College and it creates a permanent Democrat majority because there simply will be an overwhelming new amount of Democrat votes that they will absolutely in early voting and even voting at the polls, they would be able to count on. So when you hear people like AOC declare that you can't earn $1 billion, I know you know where that's coming from. And it's really coming from a very cynical, dark, bad place. Because this is a country and there's so many stories where people have legally immigrated to this country and came here already knowing the English language or making it their first order of business and wouldn't ever think of looking for government assistance. They came here to have freedom. They came here to have opportunity. In other words, if you just let me grow to the limits that I am capable, then I can be and I can achieve the American dream. I mean, it sounds a little sappy, but it's not. It's so true. We're going to go across the pond to the United Kingdom. Don't miss it. It's next. This is the Guy Benson Show.
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0: Deborah Valentine. A three-day ceasefire announced between Russia and Ukraine.
1: In a social media post, President Trump says the ceasefire will include a suspension of all kinetic activity and a prisoner swap of 1,000 prisoners from each country.
0: Fox's Jared Halpern reporting. The U.S. Labor Department reported an unexpected 115,000 jobs added to the U.S. economy for April. Kevin Habit, director of the White House National Economic Council on Fox's America's Newsroom, reacts to the new numbers.
2: The fact is that people still don't have faith that the golden age is upon us, that Trump policies are working, but it keeps showing up in the data. And it's really astonishing, like what record-setting numbers we're starting to see.
0: The newest jobs report prompting new records on Wall Street on Friday for the S&P 500 and the tech-heavy NASDAQ, both reaching historic highs. 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
4: Anthony Fauci, his top advisor, 78-year-old David Morenz, has been charged with conspiracy against the United States. He was a senior advisor to Fauci from 2006 to 2022. He did business from a private email account. Gee, that sounds a little like Hillary, too, remember? And she got away with it. He was the liaison for tips on how to evade records requests. This guy got caught emailing the following. So he's kind of trying to be cagey. There's no worry about the freedom of information. I can either send stuff to Tony on his private email or hand it to him at work or at his house. He's too smart to let colleagues send him stuff that could cause trouble. Unquote. How about this? He said, hey, I learned from our lady over there how to make emails disappear after I'm told that before the search starts. Plus, I deleted most of those earlier emails after sending them to Gmail. I said, you know, we should always communicate on Gmail because my email at NIH is known by Freedom of Information constantly, and I need to delete anything I don't want to have to see in the New York Times. He's describing how he should start using secret emails to hide something. Oh, my God. Well, sir, Judge, I think we're ready to reveal our verdict. He, of course, oversaw the grant to NIH. Oh, here we go again with the nonprofits, these NGO things. A nonprofit Manhattan-based company called EcoHealth Alliance ended up funneling U.S. taxpayer dollars to the Wuhan Institute of Virology for bat coronavirus research. And he hid the information, he hid the link, and he did it for Fauci so they could communicate in private and not get caught.
3: 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And here's what you missed.
5: Restaurateurs received permission or whatever it is to list those on menus as Chilean sea bass because nobody's going to order a Patagonian toothfish.
6: Yeah, sounds better.
5: Well, look at the picture of that.
6: Dude, I'm
5: sucker.
6: Looking at it, man. I mean, he's an ugly SOB.
5: That is an ugly ass fish.
6: It makes a flounder look good.
5: Yeah. You know, I've always called Prince Charles as the flounder because it almost looked like he had both eyes on the same side of his nose.
7: Yeah, he does.
6: He's not looking dude.
7: For as much as we talk about like the symmetrical look of people's faces, he is one of those people that it looks like it's almost one singular eye, and it just makes him look very untrustworthy.
5: Boy, optometrists hated to see him coming.
6: Yes. There's no fixing you, pal.
5: Yeah, I mean, he's like one of those minions, you know, the one with one
7: yes.
5: eye.
7: Yes.
5: Yeah.
6: I love the minions. They're my favorite.
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1: Welcome back to the Guy Benson Show with Christine, Dylan, and Joel. I'm Harry Hurley, an honor to fill in today for Guy Benson, who obviously has the day off. Now, Liz Peek and I have done a lot of radio over the years together.

0: a really sharp, talented Fox News contributor, great columnist for FoxNews.com, and you can follow all things Liz Peek, simple enough, at Liz Peek, L-I-Z-P-E-E-K, at Liz Peek. Liz, what a day. There's a lot to talk about.
1: There's always a lot to talk about, it seems to me.
0: It's true. But we've got the Virginia Supreme Court, which, I mean, really saved the day. When you take something that's 6-5 and turn it to 10-1, and the other side picks up four just undeserved seats because they just want to rig the game, as close as this thing could be, Liz, just that decision of the Virginia Supreme Court could be the difference between majority or Speaker of the House, Hakeem Jeffries, or Speaker of the House, Mike Johnson. That's a big decision, Liz.
1: It sure is. I think that it's an embarrassment for the Democrats because they went ahead and pushed this thing through, apparently making some pretty grievous errors in terms of the process of doing that. And the Supreme Court called them out on it. I mean, what's sort of gratifying from the point of view of a Republican, Democrats spent $64 million on this. They were so intense on doing it. And, you know, at the end of the day, I don't love gerrymandering. I think all of this stuff is kind of hideous.
0: Yep, me too.
1: But in this case, this is a purple state.
0: Yep.
1: Hakeem Jeffries was posting online something about 3 million voters voted for this. No, they didn't. It was like 1.5 to 1.45
0: That's
1: million
0: right.
1: voters.
0: That's right.
1: It was a very
0: 51-49.
1: That's right. So, I mean, it was a bare majority, which, by the way, is exactly what the state is. It's barely
0: right.
1: a majority Democrat
0: and,
1: state.
0: Yeah. And they
1: that's
0: wanted that
1: the way
0: to be
1: their House represents. That's
0: Liz,
1: right. And that's the way the House.
0: Oh, my God.
1: Yeah, right now it's 6-5 in the House. That's pretty much reflective of the electorate. And that is the way it's meant to be. So I'm not 100% in favor of Republicans doing states where it's, you know, 60-40 and it turns out 80-20 in terms
0: yep.
1: of representation.
0: Yep.
1: But whenever I get, first of all, two things. One, I am really tired of seeing all the news stories talk about how Trump kicked off this whole round of redistricting. That is simply not true. It started in New York. Talk to any New York politician, particularly the Republicans, that they tried to basically eliminate
0: yep.
1: illegally
0: yep.
1: by redrawing the map once, twice, and then three times.
0: True.
1: And thankfully, the courts, even in New York, couldn't go along with what Democrats were trying to do. But they tried pretty hard to do it. And then, yeah, so then Trump said, well, wait a minute, if they're going to be doing this, and he looked ahead to the fact that California was considering in other states, why don't we get started with Texas? So, as I say, I'm not a fan of this. It should be I'm not a fan partly because it has really scrambled a lot of races across the country.
0: Yes.
1: People don't even know what the districts are now, and they're trying to figure out who should be running
0: yeah.
1: in what district.
0: But, Liz, it does look like with the current math, and now that Virginia is not going to pick up those four seats, if Virginia had picked up the four seats, it was maybe going to be net a couple of seats for Republicans.
1: Yeah.
0: Republicans may now pick up 10 seats that would have gone the other way. And as you know, how close this is right now, and what typically happens in the midterm, this could be the difference between Republicans keeping the House or losing it. It's a very big deal.
1: It really could. And might I remind people, in fact, the census the last time round was not accurate. Everyone agrees that they overcounted blue states and undercounted red states. So the reality is we should be in a better position even right now.
0: Correct.
1: Had they done the census properly. And again, this isn't a right-wing talking point. This is actually just numbers.
0: Yep.
1: And look, I think what is the least talked about story politically is that Democrat policies are driving people out of California, New York, New Jersey, Illinois. People are fleeing.
0: Yep.
1: And there was a big story from the Committee to Unleash Prosperity about the amount of wealth that has been transferred from blue states to red states. That wealth also reflects people and businesses moving.
0: That's right.
1: And that indeed is tied to number of seats in the House, number of electoral college yep. votes. Democrats are killing themselves, and they're
0: right.
1: and they can't figure out a way to stop it. I mean, it's pretty astounding, honestly.
0: Yeah, Liz, let's say, and those just joining us, Liz Peek on the Guy Benson Show, always great. Let me bring up California to you because, you know, the Democrats showed how vicious, how they play for keeps. Their leader on the Democrat side, they knew they had the goods on him, so they threw Eric Swalwell in the first trash dumpster that they could find because they knew the math was such that the Democrats were going to divide it so that the two Republicans led by Steve Hilton would be 1-2, and California, because of this crazy primary that they have, jungle primary, they call it, a Republican would have been guaranteed to be the next governor. I'll tell you my fear, Liz, and you and I don't have many split decisions. In the latest poll in the last day, Tom Steyer is now second. Steve Hilton could very well hold on to one or finish two. I think Tom Steyer is going to finish 1 or 2. And then guess what? The Democrat wins in November. It's a shame. The only way a Republican will be the next governor, in my opinion, Liz, is if the two Republicans finish 1-2, and that's why they threw Swalwell into the gutter,
1: sure.
0: because they weren't going to let that happen. Your thoughts?
1: Oh, I think there's no question about that. They knew that Swalwell, for one thing, he could have blown up at any moment during the campaign, right? I mean,
0: and they could have done it to him at any moment of their choosing.
1: Well, and it just could be that a number of whistleblowers kind of went to the
0: yeah.
1: press, and you had a lot of bad publicity, and so he wasn't a good candidate. But you're totally right. He was the front runner on the Democrat side,
0: yep.
1: taking a lot of the vote.
0: Yep.
1: So, A, it was too big a risk, and B, they tried to get people to drop out of that race. Nobody dropped out, so
0: yep.
1: they had to push somebody out. I would be pretty wary of the polls right now, because actually they're having debates, and the last one, I think, actually had Bichara coming in very strong.
0: Yep.
1: There's still a lot of Democrats running. And so it isn't impossible that Steve Hilton ends up number 1 or 2. Here's what he has that they don't have. He has common sense. He has the fact that the majority of Californians are saying they want a change. We have seen change elections before, and they can surprise you because people just say, hey, what do you got to lose, right? I mean, that is the line Steve Hilton should be using.
0: I agree.
1: With all these disaffected California voters. Now,
0: that's
1: one thing
0: President
1: that's working,
0: Trump used that very effectively.
1: That's right.
0: What do you have
1: voters.
0: To lose?
1: Yeah. And
0: let
1: he
0: me
1: was
0: see,
1: totally
0: Liz,
1: right.
0: Liz, because I know our time is going to end real quick. We have like
1: yeah.
0: 3 minutes. Spencer Pratt in Los Angeles, I have found him to be a very interesting candidate. Does the under the rule my friend Ollie North talked about with me years ago, two of the same can't beat one of the same. Could Spencer Pratt pull that off? Because Bass and the Ratan, I think is her name, they'll kind of cancel each other out. Ratan is even more radical probably than Mandami. And I know you have a great piece on him that I urge our listeners to read, Mamdani's $6 billion mistake, but I don't think we're going to get into that too deep. But could Spencer Pratt win mayor of Los Angeles?
1: Well, like Steve Hilton, he's tapping into a lot of unhappiness. And in his case, he has a really organic, authentic reason to address people in Los Angeles who are still furious about the fires and the lack of response on the part of Karen Bass, who's the mayor of Los Angeles, and the fact that even now some of the reservoirs are still empty, I understand. And Karen Bass went to Africa having been warned that there was a pretty high risk of fire in the Los Angeles area. Did nothing about it, didn't make sure that the emergency preparation response was ready, et cetera. So I think people are really annoyed. Of course, now what they're really annoyed about is there's been almost no rebuilding. Why is that? Well, let's start yeah. with the fact that yeah. California is basically just crippled by arduous regulation that stops everything happening. So it is a real problem for California, and it's really a problem for Los Angeles. So you have a situation where people are really angry, and Spencer Pratt is articulating his anger. His house burned down. His parents' house burned down.
0: That's right.
1: He's living in a trailer.
0: That's right.
1: Literally.
0: Yes.
1: You know, people like it, like what he's saying.
0: Final minute. Alexandria Ocasio-Cortez said you can't earn $1 billion. She was very passionate about it. Please, I teed it up. What are your thoughts, Liz?
1: Honestly, I think the woman is just not terribly bright. And my guess is she hasn't spent much time with people who have made $1 billion. And doesn't have any idea how they did it, why it happened. Basically, you come up with a great idea like Jeff Bezos did, Amazon. You change everybody's life. Everybody works with, you know, buys stuff from your company. And all of a sudden you take the company public and it's a giant company and you've got several $1 billion. So she just doesn't get it. She's just not a very bright woman, I'm sorry to say.
0: And again, read Mamdani's $6 billion mistake by the great author Liz Peek. Liz, great to be with you. Thank you so much.
1: Thank you so much for having me. Have a great day.
0: You too. It really flew by. When we come back in just a little bit, President Trump, once again, promises made, promises kept. You do have to give him credit, even if it's begrudging, that the things that he says he's going to do, whether it's no tax on tips and many of the other things, President Trump said that he would release UFO files so that the public can draw its own conclusion. When we come back in just a little bit, that'll be the topic on this busy news day on The Guy Benson Show. We'll be back in just a few minutes. Stay with us.

0: 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I know how much you've missed me in Atlanta. 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
8: Anthony Fauci, his top advisor, 78-year-old David Morenz, has been charged with conspiracy against the United States. He was a senior advisor to Fauci from 2006 to 2022. He did business from a private email account. Gee, that sounds a little like Hillary, too, remember? And she got away with it. He was the liaison for tips on how to evade records requests. This guy got caught emailing the following as though he's kind of trying to be cagey. There's no worry about the freedom of information. I can either send stuff to Tony on his private email or hand it to him at work or at his house. He's too smart to let colleagues send him stuff that could cause trouble. Unquote. How about this? He said, hey, I learned from our lady over there how to make emails disappear after I'm told that before the search starts. Plus, I deleted most of those earlier emails after sending them to Gmail. I said, you know, we should always communicate on Gmail because my email at NIH is known by freedom of information constantly, and I need to delete anything I don't want to have to see in the New York Times. He's describing how he should start using secret emails to hide something. Oh, my God. Well, sir, Judge, I think we're ready to reveal our verdict. He, of course, oversaw the grant to NIH. Oh, here we go again with the nonprofits, these NGO things. A nonprofit Manhattan-based company called EcoHealth Alliance ended up funneling U.S. taxpayer dollars to the Wuhan Institute of Virology for bat coronavirus research. And he hid the information, he hid the link, and he did it for Fauci so they could communicate in private and not get caught.
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0: Welcome back to the Guy Benson Show with Christine Dillon and Joel. I'm Harry Hurley filling in today for Guy Benson on Mother's Day weekend. Cannot wait till later in the program we talk about that with Team Christine. This topic, it really should come as no surprise to listeners of the Guy Benson Show. President Trump, a long time ago, promised that he would be the most transparent president that we've ever had. And look, I know he gets a lot of grief from a lot of different angles, but he keeps his word in areas. Remember, the Biden administration never brought out a single document of the Epstein files. President Trump has brought out two piles that from the ground would rise to the level of the top of the Eiffel Tower twice. And it's never enough. They do nothing and there's no grief. President Trump does millions of documents and it's like they're covering something up. So, you know, sometimes you just can't win to lose, but you still keep your word and you do what you said you were going to do. Now, you have to consider, why did so many prior administrations, let's just say, call it like it is, so many prior presidents, because you know they have the ability to look at anything, even without having a background check. An elected president of the United States has top security clearance. So you know they've all said, hey, let me look at some of those UFO files. I think several recent presidents have acknowledged, you know, that they've looked into it, including President Trump. Some will even tell you it's one of the first things that they looked into. So President Trump said he would look into it, and that he would release UFO files, and that his belief was, let's put it out there, video, photos, digital content, let's put it out there and let the public draw its own conclusions. You know, time ad infinitum, there have been surveys about what percentage of the American people believe in UFOs. And some people sanitize it a little bit and they'll call it a different word, because if they say they believe that there's UFOs, they think that's almost admission that you're crazy. But it really isn't. And I think you'd be surprised if you talk to friends and acquaintances of yours. I've actually done full hour topics, taking call after call after call from guest listeners. Do you believe in UFOs? Do you not believe in UFOs? Why? Have you ever seen a UFO? And people will, I don't think it's a surprise to anyone, people will come forward and they will share that they believe, that they don't believe, and here is why. And I think more people believe. Now, maybe they use a different way of describing it. You know, the old unidentified flying object was the term that was used forever. New, softer terms are used, just like sometimes war is referred to as kinetic, you know, energy or something. Well, why don't you just say you're firing a missile, kinetic? So UFO files being released by President Trump should be no surprise to any of the American people. So the first batch has been released. And now what you're going to have is public conversation in the town square, on the info superhighway, and people, and you know how it goes. You do a post and within the third or fourth comment, it's going to go sideways, and they'll have pictures of Ray Walston with a bent antenna with Bill Bixby and my favorite Martian. And, you know, it'll get all crazy. But President Trump not only wanted to keep his word, but he thought this is something that the American people should know about. Now, you know that I think the second moonwalker, Buzz Aldrin, I believe he is absolutely on the record in terms of UFOs, you know, and his belief that they exist. Pilots, commercial pilots, astronauts, others have said that they believe and they've seen things. And remember, sometimes you see something that you can't explain. Maybe some bright light dancing up in the sky, that maybe it was still and all of a sudden takes off. And you're like, what was that? And then they'll tell you, oh, it was a shooting star or something like that. But you think, well, I don't think that was a shooting star. I think that was something very different than that. So I love that this is out there. And, you know, this, you know, when you're talking UFOs and stuff like that, and Roswell, New Mexico, and people that, you know, believe, if you know, the Will Smith movies, if you believe on July 4th when you watch these different movies that used to come out every year with Will Smith and others, Bill Pullman, the president, that they do exist. More and more people aren't afraid to say that. I do think in days gone by, people might admit it to a family member or a close friend, but wouldn't say it publicly because they just don't want to be sort of marked with that maybe you're not stable, or if you have some kind of security clearance or some kind of sensitive credential that you hold, a certification. Oh, wow, you know, I don't think I can go to that person. That person thinks that there's, you know, little green people. So UFOs really, a lot of television programs, a lot of writings over the years. When you see some of these artifacts and ancient type constructions, when you see the great pyramids that are like within not an inch, but a fraction of an inch of perfection, how did they do it with the things they had at the time? So first batch is out, more to follow. It's vintage President Trump keeping his word and letting the public draw its own conclusion. That's our quick take on UFOs and today's first batch of files on The Guy Benson Show.
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6: A temporary ceasefire. I'm Deborah Valentine, Fox News. Russia and Ukraine agreeing to a three-day ceasefire over the weekend. Fox's Jared Halpern.
7: The three-day ceasefire, beginning May 9th and ending May 11th, coincides with Victory Day, when Russia marks the defeat of Nazi Germany in World War II. In a social media post, President Trump says the ceasefire will include a suspension of all kinetic activity and a prisoner swap of 1,000 prisoners from each country. The ceasefire announcement comes a day after Special Envoy Steve Witkoff and Jared Kushner met with Ukraine's top negotiator in Miami. At the White House, Jared Halpern, Fox News.
6: Iran and the U.S. are trading blows in the Persian Gulf for a second day, testing the limits of a fragile ceasefire. Fox's Ashley Webster has more from Tel Aviv.
8: There has been plenty of military action around the Strait of Hormuz. The very latest saw a U.S. F/A-18 Super Hornet fire on two empty Iranian-flagged oil tankers that were heading towards a port in Iran. Both vessels were disabled. Let's not forget there is a ceasefire in existence, but apparently it's a little shaky. Now, according to Central Command, the blockade is preventing more than 70 tankers capable of transporting more than $13 billion worth of oil from entering Iranian ports.
6: President Trump has signaled that a peace deal with Iran could soon be signed. The State Department Friday sanctioned four Chinese-based entities accused of supporting Iran's military operations, including allegedly providing satellite imagery tied to attacks on U.S. forces and allied facilities in the Middle East. Among those targeted are geospatial intelligence company Meantropy Technology and the EarthEye. Officials claim they provided satellite imagery to Iran during Operation Epic Fury. 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
6: The Virginia Supreme Court in a 4-3 ruling strikes down newly redrawn congressional maps approved by voters, finding the process flawed. Fox's Chanley Painter reports.
13: The new map would have given Democrats a chance to win all but one of Virginia's 11 congressional seats. Opponents of the recent referendum, which gerrymandered four GOP-leaning seats into the Democrats' column, said the ballot measure was rushed in a violation of the state constitution. And the Virginia Supreme Court agreed. Democrats from Richmond to Washington were staggered. Virginia Governor Abigail Spanberger responding, quote, I am disappointed by the Supreme Court of Virginia's ruling, but my focus as governor will be on ensuring that all voters have the information necessary to make their voices heard.
6: Democrats say they plan to appeal their decision to the U.S. Supreme Court. A judge issuing two rulings in the case against Tyler Robinson, the alleged assassin of Charlie Kirk. Fox's Christina Coleman has more.
14: Up first was their request to delay his May 18th preliminary hearing. They said they needed more time to review the large amount of evidence, including a bullet analysis. The judge ultimately sided with the defense, saying given the volume of discovery, the request isn't unexpected or unreasonable. The defense was granted one motion, but not the other, which was a request to keep cameras out of the courtroom. Robinson's lawyer said it would ensure his right to due process and an impartial jury. The judge, however, disagreed and denied that request.
6: Erica Kirk, Charlie's widow, had strongly pushed for the inclusion of cameras in the courtroom, arguing the case deserved transparency. Police confirmed that an Indianapolis Metropolitan Police officer has been shot, according to a post on the department's X account. The officer has been transported to a hospital. The officer is reported in stable condition. No further information is available at this time. I'm Deborah Valentine. This is Fox News.
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0: Welcome to the Guy Benson Show with Christine Dillon and Joelle. I'm Harry Hurley, filling in for Guy. Guy, Christine, thanks for the opportunity. And let me say this, it is the happy hour, and I would say at least half of the great Commonwealth of Virginia is very happy. So this is the happy hour for at least half of the Commonwealth, because the Virginia Supreme Court has thrown out what I believe a lot of us, including the great Carrie Severino, a lot of us knew. It was just, it was not done right. It never looked constitutional to me. I'm not a lawyer, but I never thought that this could sustain legitimate judicial scrutiny. Carrie Severino is the president of JCN, the Judicial Crisis Network, co-author with Molly Hemingway of their best-selling book, Justice on Trial, The Kavanaugh Confirmation and the Future of the Court, and a true go-to expert on really all things legal and the confirmation process in particular. Carrie, I'm Harry. We rhyme. Welcome to the Guy Benson Show.
19: Great to be here, Harry.
0: Great to be with you. You're not surprised that the Virginia State Supreme Court threw out the Democrats' redistricting scheme. You're not surprised, are you?
19: Well, you know, I'm not surprised on the grounds of the idea that this was wrong 10 ways from Sunday, how they tried to do this. But I'm pleasantly surprised because the Virginia Supreme Court isn't always known for making the most conservative decisions. So the fact that they could see this very clearly violated the Virginia Constitution at a minimum was a pleasant surprise to me.
0: Yeah, I'm thinking Mr. Magoo is on line one and also could see that it was all the things that that you just said. But correct me if I'm wrong, my understanding, and you would know this better than I, but I have spent a good amount of time on this, the composition of the court, and it's one of the few in the country, I think there's like seven, where the legislature picks the Supreme Court. So it is unusual in our country for it to be done this way. And I think sometimes you get lucky because in Virginia, which is pretty much, it's close, maybe a 51-49 or some say 50-50 type deal, even though Democrats have been winning more often until Glenn Youngkin. And of course had a great election, you know, in the most recent election process. But the way the court is configured, Democrats were in the majority in the legislature for three of them. Republicans were in the majority for three of the appointments. And then it was a split legislature for one of the appointments. It's almost like a coin flip where you actually have a fighting chance. I mean, if it's in a, as you know, Carrie, if it's in another state, forget about it. It wouldn't matter that it's unconstitutional, that they didn't do it right, that the question was worded terribly, and the whole thing was a hot mess. But there would be states that their Supreme Court would simply, you know, whatever you want to call it, jury nullification, they would just say, oh, it's all good. You know, residents voted for it. Looks good to us. But I think you had a fighting chance in the Commonwealth of Virginia. What do you think about that comment?
19: Yeah, I'm very grateful they didn't just rubber stamp it. And you're so right. There are a lot of states that would have done so. This is something people often, it's not on our radars. We talk about the U.S. Supreme Court, and absolutely justifiably, because that is the highest court in the land. They decide a lot of things, but we forget 90% of cases are actually decided in the state courts. So federal cases are certainly important, but state courts often fly under the radar, and that allows them to do some very goofy stuff. You have these kind of judges that might just be there politically and not really be doing the right thing legally. So the fact that they could see how off base this Virginia constitutional amendment process was, and really could called out what was happening, which is that they were trying to shove this in. Yep. In a way that, you know, really passed in their votes and made it happen, not on the time frame the Virginia Constitution was requiring it to do. So not only were they trying to rush redistricting in a time that wasn't, you know, constitutionally when it normally happens, which is you have to wait for the votes to be recounted in the census and do it then. They wanted to do it out of season for purely political reasons, but they also tried to push it constitutionally under Virginia, because you're normally supposed to do it with an election in between. But they held the first of these two votes they're supposed to have, not with election in between, but literally during the election, because our election season is so long. And I think that's what the court finally said. Yeah, you just can't play fast and loose the timing like that.
0: Carrie Severino visiting on the Guy Benson Show. Could not agree more with that comment. Right on, spot on. And lest we not forget, the governor, Abigail Spanberger, promised during the campaign she's not for this. She won't support it. She won't do it. I mean, just such brutal, blatant, immediate conversion, intellectual dishonesty. It's really disgraceful how they went about this. I really had a lot of faith that the Virginia Supreme Court was going to do exactly what they did. And I know that the Democrats at the national level and at the state level in the Commonwealth of Virginia are going bananas right now, because they love and respect the courts when it goes their way. But then when it doesn't go their way, they trash the courts. That's not lost on me, Carrie, one bit. How about you?
19: Absolutely. A lot, when they talk about the court is behaving illegitimately, they did the same thing when the Supreme Court came out with some great decisions last week. They call it illegitimate. That's just, translate that. That means I don't like what they did.
0: Right,
19: they don't have any argument for why it violated law. There absolutely could be arguments in certain cases. It's not that you can never call a court illegitimate, but you don't call it illegitimate just because you disagree with the bottom line. In this case, the court, not only do I agree with the bottom line, but the court did a great job of defending, again, why you have to follow the constitutional procedure. And I think there are other things they could have found major issues with in the way this was passed. For my part, as a Virginia resident, when I went in and was voting on this, I was just flabbergasted to see how outrageously unfair the language itself is. My kids could see through, like, really? You're going to just say up or down, yes or no? Do you want to redistrict to promote fairness? And yeah, That's how you're describing this?
0: And Carrie, how about temporary? They really highlighted how temporary it would be. This was kind of like, hey, you know, just vote with us. Just vote yes. It's only temporary. Don't, you know, like this would not have stayed. And I'll tell you what, I think the Virginia Supreme Court really saved the day here, because if you took basically the ballot question, they said it was 51-49, but I think when all the votes were counted, it was a half a point better than that on the side that prevailed. So, you know, instead of 51, it was like 51.5 to 48.5, but still very, very close, near 51-49 deal. And yet the end result would have been that it would have been one Republican member of the House of Representatives from Virginia. That would not be representative of the Commonwealth of Virginia, Carrie.
19: Yeah, but if you voted that I want fairness, that's what you get, which is really
0: right.
19: Amazing.
0: 10-1. And 10-1 is fair.
19: And even that, even with that kind of language, the fact that it was so close and that you had 49% of the people saying, we see through you, that is kind of says a lot right there. This state is a purple state. It's not a 90-10 split.
0: Right.
19: It's a very closely divided state. And so the idea that fairness is being promoted by doing this was really outrageous. And then they were trying to shove it in under the wire on this timing, when what Virginia requires, they're trying to slow walk the process. And I like how the court described it. They said this is deliberately difficult to get a constitutional amendment. We don't want them to be able to just steamroll and get these in. And what in Virginia requires is you have to have the legislature vote on it. Then you have to have an intervening election, so that if you don't like how your legislature later has voted, you can vote the bums out. And then they go, after having it twice with an intervening election, then it goes to the people.
0: Exactly.
19: Well, what they did is they pushed a vote through on a special session in ways that themselves were a little shady. It wasn't the topic they were supposed to be voting on. And they did it 4 days before the election. So not an intervening election.
0: They wanted to bake it in so that this would be normal by the time we got to the next census, and that it would be very hard to undo. It would just be self-evident. I mean, these districts would stand. So it was never temporary, and I think it was completely dishonest to tell people before they voted that it would be temporary. So no matter what you do, don't worry, because you'll get a redo. Don't worry. This is nothing after all. And it's just terrible. I want to make sure before we run out of time, Carrie, there's another, what I think is a big deal. And that is the behavior of Associate Justice of the United States Supreme Court, Ketanji Brown Jackson, whose conduct I think is so abysmal. It's so terrible that even her fellow Democrat, Sonia Sotomayor, publicly criticized her. Rich Lowry has an excellent piece in the New York Post about that she is heck-bent, and he uses a different word, but I want to be family-oriented on the Guy Benson Show, so I sanitize it a little bit, but she used another word that, that rhymes with bell, on destroying the Supreme Court. What is your take on this?
19: Yeah, Justice Jackson, unfortunately, has is not she really seems to be a lot about talking making her own points and reveling in the spotlight the media is giving her, and not really doing a great job of what she should be there for, which is just interpreting the Constitution, interpreting the law. Unfortunately, I think the liberal media isn't doing her a great service here, because anytime she says anything, they just, you know, seal clap. That's not really what we're seeing here. And I think it just encourages her, unfortunately, to say things and, you know, try to be more and more rhetorical in her opinions and not really founding them on actual solid reasoning. I don't think that's even doing her own side a good service. There are justices in the court like Justice Elena Kagan, who is very canny, very strategic in the way that she tries to make arguments that she thinks will peel off conservative justices, and in some cases have been successful in doing so. I think Justice Jackson is kind of full of sound and fury and sometimes signifying nothing.
0: Couldn't agree more, and that's your line of the day so far. Seal clap. I loved it. The fact that one of her fellow Democrats publicly said what they said about what she was talking about, I think says a lot. You know, if it had been one of the conservative members of the court, then it would just look like it's a 6-3 court, which I think you and I would probably agree. It's only sometimes a 6-3 court. This court is not solidly 6-3. Do you agree with that?
19: Yeah, no, it really depends on the case. There's definitely cases that come out 5-4, and sometimes not with the lineup you might expect, you know. Yeah. But there's also a large number of cases that come out unanimously or near unanimously, and that includes some of the things we thought were going to be some of the more controversial decisions. It was a really important case that just came down regarding crisis pregnancy centers and whether the state of New Jersey could basically bully them into disclosing their donors who wanted to remain anonymous, and the court unanimously smacked that down. So there are moments of clarity that can even reach the whole court.
0: In our two-minute drill that we have, Carrie, I would love your analysis on, and I've heard Justice Roberts, who I've been disagreeing with more than I thought I would as of the last several years compared to his earlier years on the court. But on this issue where they made what I thought was a very correct and courageous decision about not discriminating, when Chief Justice Roberts says the best way not to discriminate is not to discriminate based upon color or whatever, of course, Democrats are going absolutely crazy over this Supreme Court decision. What are your thoughts relative to what this means? I think it's an earthquake what their decision means.
19: So I think you're talking about the redistricting case that just came down, and you got people telling the most egregious lies, basically making it sound like the court just overturned the Voting Rights Act. Right. Not at all. Nope. They're actually looking at what the text of the Voting Rights Act said and said, no, that's what we're going to enforce. We're not going to enforce these other things that have been invented along the way. The majority-minority district idea, that was something a court invented later on. We're not playing those games. And they said, hey, look, if you can actually show that a state is discriminating on the basis of race, heck yeah, that is a fair thing. If Justice Thomas said he doesn't think it even deals with redistricting, but the court as a whole, there weren't 5 votes for that, and they said, okay, fine. If you can show that they're redistricting to try to make it impossible or very difficult for one racial group or another to vote, then we'll look at that. But you don't get to just go in. You have to actually clarify what's happening there. You can't just say, well, this doesn't favor the Democrats and therefore it's racist just because, you know, more blacks vote Democrat or something. You have to really control all of your experiments here and look at it fairly. And I think the result of this case is that a lot of districts that states have been strong-armed into making, looking at race are actually going to be found unconstitutional because this court is very serious about a colorblind constitution. They say, yeah, the states shouldn't be discriminating one way or the other when it comes to race in districting, and they shouldn't be looking at race, period. I think that's a great development. This is where our country should have been from day one, given the 14th and 15th Amendments. But I'm glad they're getting to it now.
0: I think you're spot on. Carrie Severino, wide-ranging. We covered a lot. Great to visit with you. Thank you. When we come back, Cookie's nightmare, Hantavirus, may be in the Garden State. We don't want to alarm anyone, but we'll share with you what we've learned next on The Guy Benson Show.
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1: Well, what do you think of Cash Patel's bourbon issue, giving away custom bottles of bourbon to people that he meets?
17: We really haven't talked about it, but Cash Patel, what a character when he started fighting back about them complaining that he was a drinker and taking personal time and stuff like that. She said, oh, yeah, now he's up in the ante. God bless him, I guess. Man's a cop. He's the nation's cop. He's trying to clear up stuff. He's doing everything in the right thing. He's finding out that Christopher freaking Wray, the disgrace of Atlanta, the former FBI director. So he's kicking ass. He's doing the right thing. So I don't care if he wants to have a drink once in a while. In fact, if I'm concerned, when he's ready to leave work, if he wants to have a shot for the road in a limousine or something, let him take it. God, what are they talking
1: about? Customized bottles of Woodford Reserve that he has had them etched with the FBI shield on it.
17: I love
1: and
17: it.
1: And his name, Cash Patel. Some bottles are signed by him, and he would take them to events, law enforcement conventions, things of that nature, give them to special people that he met, give them to civilians he came in contact with. The Atlantic magazine found one for sale on eBay. They didn't say how much they had to pay for it. They bought it just to find out what was going on. And apparently he took a case to Milan, Italy for the hockey games that he went to. But it's not like he's just popping a bottle open and just chugging it. These are gifts. They're personalized gifts from the director of the FBI.
17: It wouldn't matter. He could do anything, and believe me, this country is so destroyed. We'll never come back together. I don't believe we'll ever come back together because the very fact that every freaking Democrat in America would love to be able to jump on that as though there's something wrong with giving a commemorative anything. I mean, it's just whatever happens with a conservative under Donald Trump is obviously bad from half the nation, and they can't help it. They can't stop.
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27: 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Store brands are also known as private labels and are meant to compete with name brand goods. Some examples of store brands include Costco's Kirkland Signature, Walmart's Great Value, Whole Foods 365, among other labels. Now, store brands are typically cheaper than name brand products, and even if the price is just a few cents less, it can add up in the long run, according to Consumer Reports. In addition June consumer reports found that shoppers can save more than 60% when they buy store brand ketchup rather than the name brand. They also found the biggest savings were at Costco, Aldi, and Walmart, all about 50% less than the store brand on average, while Whole Foods had the least savings. And according to Taste, many store brands taste just as good and sometimes even better than the name brand, according to Consumer Reports test of 70 products across different categories. Saving you money, Hillary Barsky, Fox News.

0: Welcome back to the Guy Benson Show with Christine Dillon and Joelle. I'm Harry Hurley filling in today for Guy Benson. Well, I think it's fair to say, with what I know about our executive producer, Christine, this is Cookie's nightmare come to New Jersey. Hantavirus. The New Jersey Department of Health has announced that they are monitoring two New Jersey residents who have been exposed to the hantavirus. Christine, I want to bring you right into this because you are a worldly individual. You are a cruise, you know, magnate. You know, you know the meaning of this topic. What are your thoughts?
1: Well, first of all, I'm worried because the two New Jersey residents weren't even cruise passengers. They were just exposed to it by somebody. Oof. That was on a cruise. So, listen, Harry, I'm going to make a big statement here, and I have a feeling there's going to be a lot of people angry with me. But here's my stance. You ready?
0: Yes.
1: Ban all cruises. Nothing good comes out of cruise ships. You get the norovirus. You could get murdered by your own family. You could fall off. You know why I won't go on a cruise? Do you really want to know why?
0: Why?
1: What if I drink too much? And what if I just, like,
0: want to go look at
1: the ocean one night?
0: No, you go back to your cabin. You'll be fine.
1: You would think, Harry. You would think.
0: I have exactly one cruise under my belt, and it was magic. It was Alaska. I saw beautiful things. It was really wonderful. We only had about 8 bad hours when the remnants of a tsunami that was far away created some, you know, bad circumstances for just 8 hours. So we really had a very smooth Alaska cruise, but I do know what you're saying though. Now on this hantavirus,
1: yes.
0: I think the most alarming thing that you have said here mm-hmm. is that they were not on the cruise,
1: nope.
0: which means they got it from someone else.
1: Correct.
0: And while I don't believe, and every doctor that we have heard from, Christine, correct me if you're hearing anything different, no one is forecasting a pandemic like COVID-19, but a hantavirus is contagious from human to human.
1: Yes, and there's really nothing that they can do about it. I mean, once you're exposed, you don't get symptoms until about 2 weeks later. And then when it comes on, I mean, I'm reading statistics, 4 in 10 die.
0: Right. So you either are one of the ones that can fight it and that can recover, or it will demolish you and you will die.
1: Oh, Harry.
0: And by the way, four out of 10, this is not like the Kentucky Derby, you know, where a 23-1 shot won. Who won't run in the Preakness, which I have, I want to pick a bone with, cause they take the Triple Crown away from us. And the second place horse was something like 70-1. 4 out of 10. I don't like those odds. Christine.
1: No, I don't like those odds either. It's kind of like the horse that breaks its leg on the track. You know where it's going.
0: Yes, that's right. Yeah, it's going to get taken behind the barn, and it's going to get shot. Quick closing
1: Harry,
0: comment. Quick closing comment.
1: This is not a happy hour topic. Let's get to something better after.
0: Well, it is Cookie's nightmare. Closing comment, real quick.
1: I don't want to get this.
0: Fair enough. This is The Guy Benson Show.
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0: July 6th through the 10th. During that hearing, the judge will determine if there's enough probable cause to hold Robinson over for trial.
1: Fox's Claudia Cowan. Stocks rise to record levels after a solid April jobs report. 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
4: Anthony Fauci, his top advisor, 78-year-old David Morenz, has been charged with conspiracy against the United States. He was a senior advisor to Fauci from 2006 to 2022. He did business from a private email account. Gee, that sounds a little like Hillary, too, remember? And she got away with it. He was the liaison for tips on how to evade records requests. This guy got caught emailing the following, as though he's trying to be cagey. There's no worry about the freedom of information. I can either send stuff to Tony on his private email or hand it to him at work or at his house. He's too smart to let colleagues send him stuff that could cause trouble. Unquote. How about this? He said, hey, I learned from our lady over there how to make emails disappear after I'm told that before the search starts. Plus, I deleted most of those earlier emails after sending them to Gmail. I said, you know, we should always communicate on Gmail because my email at NIH is known by Freedom of Information constantly, and I need to delete anything I don't want to have to see in the New York Times. He's describing how he should start using secret emails to hide something. Oh my God. Well, sir, Judge, I think we're ready to reveal our verdict. He of course oversaw the grant to NIH. Oh, here we go again with the nonprofits, these NGO things. A nonprofit Manhattan-based company called EcoHealth Alliance ended up funneling U.S. taxpayer dollars to the Wuhan Institute of Virology for bat coronavirus research. And he hid the information, he hid the link, and he did it for Fauci so they could communicate in private and not get caught.
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6: Monday, May the 4th be with you. It's Star Wars Day, the celebrations of all things from a galaxy far, far away. Expect local events, merchandise drops, and the finale of another Star Wars spinoff series. Tuesday, Vice President J.D. Vance heads to Iowa for an appearance alongside Congressman Zach Nunn. Also, Fox News anchor Brett Baer releases his latest book, The Case for America, an argument on behalf of our nation. It defends the experiment that began as America 250 years ago by analyzing our history, values, and national character. Thursday, it's the National Day of Prayer, an annual celebration that encourages Americans to pray for the nation and its leaders. It's been observed continuously since 1952. Friday will be the release of the April jobs report. Economists will be looking to the numbers to get a reading on the American economy amid uncertainty over oil prices due to the Iran war and tariff refunds that began to be dispersed last month. And that's a look at your week ahead. I'm Tom Graham, Fox News.

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1: Welcome back to the Guy Benson Show with Christine Dillon and Joel. I'm Harry Hurley. Earlier in the program, we talked economics. We talked about Alexandria Ocasio-Cortez. We talked about the fact that she does not believe that you can rightfully earn $1 billion in this country. We talked a lot of economic news. Here's a part of our discussion. Alexandria Ocasio-Cortez has sort of been, for her, very, very quiet. You know, for a long time, she's basically, I think it's terrible, but she's been the face of the Democrat Party with Bernie Sanders on the so-called oligarchy. I think it's hilarious and misguided, the oligarchy tour and all of this stuff that they do. But there hasn't been much out of the individual that they call

0: AOC, Alexandria Ocasio-Cortez, how in this crazy time that we live in, she's actually touted as though she is a presidential timber candidate, which really is hilarious when you think about, if you put the resume on the table and said, what do you bring to the table to be the president of the United States? I mean, come on. I mean, it's if it wasn't so serious, it would be laughable. But I personally and professionally submit to you on the Guy Benson Show that Alexandria Ocasio-Cortez did something on a podcast that I believe she did. And look, I'll say success. We're talking about it on the Guy Benson Show. Otherwise, we wouldn't be talking about AOC in this segment, I don't believe. So she's on the Elena Glazer podcast, AOC, and she makes a declaration. I think she somehow believes that if you earn $1 billion, there is not a human possible way of doing that because she said so. Joelle, cut 13.
1: You can't earn $1 billion.
0: Yes,
2: that's right.
1: You just can't earn that.
2: That's exactly correct.
1: Oh, you can get market power. You can break rules. You can do all sorts of things. You can abuse labor laws.
2: Yep.
1: You can pay people less than what they're worth.
2: Yep.
1: But you can't earn that, right? Since you didn't earn that, you have to create a myth of earning it.
0: Now, does that sound a little bit familiar? There was a president not all that long ago, Barack Obama, who said, you didn't start that business. There is a philosophy of governance with these radical Democrats where they believe the government, like, you didn't start your business. You didn't build that, was the exact quote that President Obama said. You didn't build that, which is exactly wrong and proves how little they know. I think it was President Reagan who once said that they know so much, it's just they're so wrong about everything. So, I mean, it just was so annoying, the podcast host just agreeing with everything. Yep, you're right. That's right. Yep, right. So they have decided. Now, I don't know what class taught that. I don't know what American experience would yield those results. If you are, that's the greatest thing about this country. We have equal opportunity for all, but not equal results, because that's based on a lot of things. If someone works harder, someone might be more talented, someone could get lucky. You know, it's not all, fun and games. It's not all skill. You can get lucky. You could, catch lightning in a bottle. You could come up with an idea that could go absolutely incredibly, viral, successful. And I beg to differ with Miss Cortez and Miss Glazer, respectfully disagree, just on the merits. It's nothing personal. You can earn $1 billion, and many have done it. You can do it in real estate. You can do it by creating something. Elon Musk didn't earn $1 billion, and of course that's times many billions. Jeff Bezos didn't earn $1 billion. My former boss, President Trump, did not earn $1 billion times many. No, they're just wrong about so much. But there's still more. There's still more. Let's hear a little bit more, Joelle, from this Incredulous podcast, cut 15.
1: There are very few, real archetypes of, in my opinion, truly what America is all about. I think about the civil rights and voting rights movement and how Black Americans really created democracy in
2: this
1: country.
2: That's exactly right.
1: How they literally made something from nothing. It is just beyond me.
0: So you got it all in two very, very brief clips. Identity politics and the usual divide and conquer in terms of anyone who is successful, they look at as someone that must have done something that isn't correct, because you can't earn $1 billion after all. There's just no way that you can do that. Now, think about it. It's not just AOC. It's not just this Glazer podcaster that was part of our economic discussion earlier in the program. For the full interview, go to GuyBensonShow.com. Coming up next, Team Christine, the home stretch. We'll be talking about Mother's Day. It's Mother's Day weekend, so of course, we'll be talking about Mother's Day on The Guy Benson Show.
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9: Well, what do you think of Cash Patel's bourbon issue, giving away custom bottles of bourbon to people that he meets?
10: We really haven't talked about it, but Cash Patel, what a character when he started fighting back about them complaining that he was a drinker and taking personal time and stuff like that. So he said, oh, yeah, now he's up in the ante. God bless him, I guess. The man's a cop. He's the nation's cop. He's trying to clear up stuff. He's doing everything in the right thing. He's finding out that Christopher freaking Ray, the disgrace of Atlanta, the former FBI director. So he's kicking ass. He's doing the right thing. So I don't care if he wants to have a drink once in a while. In fact, if I'm concerned, when he's ready to leave work, if he wants to have shot for the road in a limousine or something, let him take it. God, what are they talking
9: about? Customized bottles of Woodford Reserve that he has had them etched with the FBI shield on it. And his name, Cash Patel. Some bottles are signed by him, and he would take them to events, law enforcement conventions, things of that nature, give them to special people that he met, give them to civilians he came in contact with. The Atlantic magazine found one for sale on eBay. They didn't say how much they had to pay for it. They bought it just to find out what was going on. He took a case to Milan, Italy for the hockey games that he went to. But it's not like he's just popping a bottle open and just chugging it. These are gifts. They're personalized gifts from the director of the FBI.
10: It wouldn't matter. He could do anything. And believe me, this country is so destroyed. We'll never come back together. I don't believe we'll ever come back together, because the very fact that every freaking Democrat in America would love to be able to jump on that as though there's something wrong with giving what commemorative anything. I mean, it's just whatever happens with a conservative under Donald Trump is obviously bad from half the nation. And they can't help it. They can't stop.
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0: The Guy Benson Show.
2: I love it. Welcome back to the Guy Benson Show with Christine, who that just was, Dylan and Joel. I'm Harry Hurley, and what a perfect topic. Mother's Day weekend. Here we are on this fabulous program, The Guy Benson Show. Christine, of course, as our wonderful, beautiful mom on the panel, you get the first comment. Mother's Day plans.
1: So even though I'm a mom, Mother's Day isn't always about the mom, if you catch my drift.
2: I think I do.
1: It's the worst. Okay, it's a really great reason we're going, but I can't think of anywhere else. I just don't want to be where I'm going. I'm going, oh, it's probably your team. I'm going to a Phillies game.
2: No, Yankees are my team, and you gave me grief for that once. I like the Phillies. My children are all Phillies fans, but I am a Yankees fan. I like the Phillies. And, of course, a Yankee is now the manager, and until last night he was 8-1, so now 8-2. Donnie Baseball, I call it, Don Mattingly. So Christine, you're going to a Phillies game. That's wonderful.
1: I am going to, I guess it's the Phillies versus the Colorado Rockies.
2: Happy Mother's Day. You're going to the Phillies game. Wonderful.
1: Yeah, no.
2: Happy Mother's Day.
1: It's not happy, but it's a really great reason. My niece is in a choir in Pennsylvania, and they're singing the national anthem.
2: Oh. It's wonderful.
1: So that's why we're going. So we're going to make the best of it. But, I mean, obviously, I'd rather be at a Yanks game. I'm a little bummed because this is Megan's first game, her first, like, professional baseball game. So I'm a little bummed that it's this. But I will make sure to take her to – I think we're going to try to do Yankees-Red Sox in June so she can, you know, it's mom versus dad because he's a diehard Red Sox fan. So,
2: well, there is very, very good food on Mother's Day at Citizens Bank Park.
1: Oh, really?
2: So, yes, you will eat very well. Now, Baltimore Stadium, a great baseball player, Hall of Famer by the name of Boog Powell, had a place called, it was like Boog's Barbecue Pit or something like that. And the great Greg Luzinski started for many, many years at the Phillies with Bulls Barbecue. And when I tell you, fabulous. So the food at Citizens Bank Park is tremendous. I don't know if you're going to be in Diamond Club seats or something like that.
1: No, I don't think so.
2: Where the food's right behind you, but there's great food on the concourse level, and you will like it.
1: Yeah. Listen, you make the best of it. You're with the people you love.
2: That's
1: and,
2: right.
1: We will have a good time, but definitely, you know, I love the typical Mother's Day. I would like to sleep in. And then I would like to get dressed up and not fight with my daughter over what she's wearing and then go to like a lovely brunch, you know, then come home and nap. And then usually sometimes we'll go buy plants or flowers and, you know, plant them. So we'll probably do that another day. So yeah, that's where I'm at.
2: You have the distinction. Not everyone listening has this distinction, but you have the distinction of being a mom. And of course you have a mom. And what is that process over life of being a mom and having a mom on Mother's Day, in your estimation, like? Because it's Mother's Day for people's moms, even like my mom who's in heaven. You know, I think about my mom on Mother's Day.
1: I still think I'm that little girl that thinks of Mother's Day for my mom, you know? It's
2: yeah.
1: not, I mean, when you just said, oh, we're celebrating the mom of the group, I'm like, oh yeah, that's me.
2: Yeah. So you forget about the fact you're a mom.
1: I do. And we're
2: you think about your mom is, it's her Mother's Day.
1: Yep. Yep. We've already got the flowers delivered to her house for me and my sister. She will come up to my house and then we'll drive her, to the stadium and we'll probably go out to dinner after. So yeah, it's more about her and honestly, rightfully so. Usually the holidays, like, you know, when you're an adult and you have younger kids, the holidays are still about the grandparents and
2: yeah.
1: They're the ones that honestly, as you know, keep the family together.
2: Yeah, it's true. And that's how it's supposed to be. I love the way that you just said that. We have, simple plans. We're going to one of our absolute favorite restaurants with our absolute favorite people. So how can we miss?
1: Oh, I know. You don't have to name the restaurant because then, you know, the swarms of the Guy Benson.
2: It would attract the whole Guy Benson.
1: What kind
2: universe.
1: Of food can we sell?
2: Well, this is the beauty. There is something for everyone. It is a seafood restaurant that also happens to have one of the best filet mignons.
1: Oh.
2: Or if you like a burger, I mean, like a gourmet burger that's like a steak burger, not a hamburger. So what's nice about it is if you don't like seafood, you have all these other options. So it's a seafood, I'll say seafood steakhouse.
1: I like that. I like that.
2: Yeah, me too.
1: Now, let me tell you one story. We talked about it a very tiny bit when we had Tyrus on the show. I believe it was yesterday, but you may understand this. So my husband's best friend has decided for Mother's Day for his wife, he is going to buy her golf clubs and then buy her golf lessons. My friend, the wife, has never once expressed any interest in golfing. Actually, when I've asked her to golf with me, she has mentioned multiple times she doesn't want to. She's too competitive. If it's frustrating to her, she has no interest.
2: Well, I can analyze this. Are you ready?
1: I should have said something, right?
2: Well, here's what I look at that as. That is somebody that's buying a gift for themselves.
1: That's what Tyrus said.
2: Okay.
1: Dylan, do you remember?
2: And I love Tyrus.
3: I love all of you.
2: That's
3: exactly what he said.
2: I didn't know it, but that's what, so we're all, you know, I'm in Tyrus school, in the Tyrus camp. I'm in good company being with Tyrus on the Guy Benson show. And that's what it sounds like to me. And that's not a good gift.
1: Listen, I love golf. So if my husband had like got me better golf clubs, I would be over the moon. But it just doesn't seem like this is a good idea. And
2: no, not on Mother's Day. See, here's what you could do. Sometime during the year, that's not a special day, not your wife's birthday, not Christmas, not Mother's Day, but some other time during the year, you say to that special soulmate of yours, you know, I would love you to learn how to play golf. I'd love to buy you golf lessons. I'll get you your own set of clubs. And then this is an activity that we can do together. I think if you did it like that, it's kind of romantic and it's kind of special. And even if it's a guy that just was pulling an angle to get to go golf more because now he can golf because he's got his wife with him. I think that you could sell that, but doing that on Mother's Day, big, big no.
1: I 100% agree, but I do believe, I will say this, and I've said it before, and I've told my girlfriends this, there's so many of my girlfriends get so mad when their husbands golf, and they just can't understand, they think it's boring. I love golf. I got into it during the pandemic, and there is nowhere better to be than on a beautiful golf course in a really cute golf outfit with a really
2: like
1: fun
2: that.
1: Drink, some music in your golf cart, and just whizzing around and, you know, just hitting some balls. So ladies, I'm telling you, get with it, because you know what? It's such a great day date. That's like the one place Bobby and I love, you know, we don't get a chance to a lot, but we love to do it together.
2: Christine, you said something that I talk a lot about on my local show, and that is that COVID-19 saved golf. Now, I'm not talking about the pro circuit, which is unbelievable and incredibly popular, but local golf courses all over New Jersey, all over the country, were in bad shape. The pandemic, because golf was an outdoor activity and something you could continue to do, flourished and has been boom time ever since. Notice you mentioned you picked it up during the pandemic.
1: Yes, I certainly did.
2: The pandemic saved golf.
1: I knew nothing about golf.
2: I love golf.
1: Love it.
2: I do a charity golf tournament.
1: I think about it too much.
2: Every year. I love the game of golf. And you know, it can be very social. You dine there.
1: Yes.
2: You know, you go with friends.
1: Did I mention the drinking?
2: Oh, you did. Just now. And it can be another great activity for a wife, a husband, a girlfriend, a boyfriend. So I really like it at that angle. But for Mother's Day, you need a good friend to say, don't make that mistake. I can't imagine, for example, if you didn't like golf, because you set a profile up here, somebody that has no interest whatsoever.
1: Right.
2: And that was your Mother's Day gift. I don't know any other way to take that other than, this is really a very unthoughtful gift.
1: I agree, but I don't think he's such a sweet guy. I just don't think that's how he feels. And I said to my husband, you need to tell him. You need to go tell him.
2: From himself.
1: But gotta love Bobby, but Bobby's like, oh no, this is funny. Like for guys, he's like, I want to hear what happens. He's like, we'll probably hear her screaming, you know.
2: Probably what you're going to hear are things like, I don't understand this gift.
1: Yeah.
2: This is something you know I don't like. I don't have any interest in doing it. So why would I get this for Mother's Day?
1: Yeah, I guess it would.
2: And she'll figure out that the gift was not for her.
1: I mean, maybe there's a slight chance that she will understand, but I know her and I also know how much she resents golf because she, you know, it takes the guy away, you know, a whole day. I get mad at Bobby if he golfs without me because he didn't include me. That's why I get upset. But yeah, so we'll see what happens. And, I hope everybody out there has a wonderful Mother's Day. And I just read a survey that said the one thing that mothers want the most is to just spend time with their family.
2: That's
1: over
2: it.
1: Anything materialistic.
2: That's it. That's
1: I just want Bobby to know I like that idea, but I would like a handbag from Nordstrom. Thank you and good night.
2: Oh, this is beautiful. On behalf of Christine, Dylan, Joelle, and of course Guy Benson, Harry Hurley filling in just for today. Guy Benson will be back real soon. This is The Guy Benson Show.
1: I just want Bobby to know I like that idea, but I would like a handbag from Nordstrom. Thank you and good night.
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8: Laying down the arms. I'm Chris DeMeo, Fox News. President Trump sounding optimistic about a planned 3-day ceasefire between Russia and Ukraine. It's scheduled for Saturday through Monday. The president hopes it'll last longer.
9: I'd like to see it stop. Russia, Ukraine. It's the worst thing since World War II in terms of life. 25,000 young soldiers every month. It's crazy. So it could very well be.
8: The ceasefire deal between both countries includes a swap of 1,000 prisoners on both sides. Iran and the U.S. trading blows in the Persian Gulf for a second day, testing the limits of a fragile ceasefire.
10: There has been plenty of military action around the Strait of Hormuz. The very latest saw a U.S. F/A-18 Super Hornet fire on two empty Iranian-flagged oil tankers that were heading towards a port in Iran. Both vessels were disabled. Let's not forget there is a ceasefire in existence, but apparently it's a little shaky. Now, according to Central Command, the blockade is preventing more than 70 tankers capable of transporting more than $13 billion worth of oil from entering Iranian ports.
8: That's Fox's Ashley Weber from Webster from Tel Aviv. In recent days, President Trump has signaled that a peace deal with Iran could soon be signed, but Iranian officials have yet to respond to the latest American proposal. Italy's foreign minister telling Secretary of State Marco Rubio on Friday that Europe needs the United States and vice versa, as America's top diplomat wrapped up 2 days of fence-bending talks in Italy and the Vatican. This following weeks of tensions over the U.S.-Israeli war in Iran, President Trump's tariffs, his complaints about Europe's unwillingness to help the U.S. with the Iran war, and his criticism of Pope Leo have fueled weeks of sharp disagreements over trade and defense cooperation between the two traditionally strong allies. 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

0: election time, running the board. This is incredible. Oh, my God. It's Letter Rip Friday. Anything goes. It's only me. It's only the Kimmer. Pete Davis will be back. We hope to hear from him shortly. Flounder's in the house next to us in the booth, and Jeff is on the board on his own. Oh, golly. And now it's Friday I'm in Love, man. This is well done. Well done. The team is, it's coming together just fine. Anyway, how you doing? It's only me. Kimmer, Pete will be back. We'll be talking with him. And Neil Bort's joining us at 4 o'clock today. Very excited. And Flounder in the house. And Mrs. Flounder, got weekend plans?
1: Well,
0: kind of hard to tell. Really, all I can think about myself is that it's going to be Saturday. Look out. Anyway, anything coming up this week?
1: What do we have planned? Tomorrow, the Roswell Farmers Market opens back up. We will be hitting the farmers market in the morning, and then it's supposed to be a beautiful day, nice weekend, Definitely spend some time outside. And also, big thanks to Veronica and two of her coworkers who went over to my dad's house, and me and Veronica now have a nice big green egg.
0: Oh, I was thinking something else entirely. She brought a little friend over there for your dad. I thought, what a woman.
1: So we'll probably experiment with a green egg this weekend.
0: A green egg? I'll be damned. Well, that's good. You know, I've never used one. I've seen them, but I don't. Are they supposed to be better because they cook it differently?
1: They insulate better, and you can do all kinds of cooking and different kinds of things. You're asking the wrong person, but we're getting a green egg. That's what I know.
0: Well, we want a report on Monday.
1: Absolutely.
0: And where's the Roswell Farmers Market located?
1: Where the library is. So, you know where downtown Roswell is, Canton Street?
0: Yeah.
1: It's kind of right. Like, if you're going into downtown.
0: I'm thinking of a space that would have a farmer's market in it.
1: There's the parking lot down there by where the library all that stuff is.
0: I ride my chopper through there frequently on
1: weekends. Actually, me and Veronica have seen you once.
0: I remember you told me that once. You should have yelled out. Every once in a while, somebody will say something. Usually it's not, hello, Kimmer. Is it?
1: Something else, Kimmer?
0: No, yeah. Three words. It's 3:06. Jeff, how you doing? Everything all right in there? On your own today? And just, you know, it's kind of a big thing, right?
2: So far, so good. Don't jinx it, please.
0: Don't jinx it, please. There you go. Anyway, here's our number, 404-741-1230, 741-1230. Well, I got some tweets for you, but I got some sports stuff here later on. We'll have, again, Neil Bortz at 4 o'clock will be joining us from, I don't know where, parts unknown. So that's pretty cool. Also, a lot of things going on. And speaking of Neil Bortz, I think he made a good point today. His commentary included some comments about how he's not feeling that people are feeling we're having a 250th birthday.
1: A big one.
0: And in fact, he mentions a point, and we mention it all the time. If you're a historian, you will realize that in the history of the world, major civilizations that are, you know, the British Empire, the Roman Empire, I mean, think of all the major civilizations in a form of leadership, they normally last about 230 years.
1: So we're on the verge of a big shift.
0: We're overdue. I mean, seriously. And by the way, this sounds like a conspiracy theory. Look what's happening in this country right now. We've never had a division like this. Yeah, even during Vietnam where, you know, the long hairs and the hippie things in the 60s and 70s and stuff. I mean, the generation gap, stuff like that was one thing. This is way different. I don't know how we get out of this. I mean, this is a real bad sign to me.
1: I think we know how to get out of it. We have a caller.
0: Excellent. That's a good way to get out of it. Who do we have here?
1: We have Mr. Pete.
0: Mr. Pete Davis.
1: Pete Davis.
0: He's there. Pete Davis. How you doing, you bastard? We've been around there or something. How are you? What's going on, man?
3: When did this show morph into a Roman history class?
1: About 10 minutes ago.
3: 1 month.
0: Well, so how are you? Tell us what's going on and how are you? And people wondering what the hell. We thought you ran off and got married or something here. What's up?
3: Well, just enjoying the beaches of Santorini here in the Greek Isles. Actually, I'm waiting for my fifth physical therapist of the week to show up. She's a little late. I think she's lost.
0: Oh my.
3: Actually, it's easy to get lost up here. So waiting for her to show up and make me do my walk every day. But yeah, getting better, feeling better.
0: Yeah.
1: Your voice sounds great. You sound like your the lungs are doing well.
3: They are doing well. That was the main problem, was the lungs and the kidneys and the rest of it. But anyway. Yeah.
0: Well, I don't know whether you heard my description of what you went through at the hospital. I mentioned a whole bunch of items, including you got a new clavicle and a uvula was put in just for kicks, because while you were under, they said, what the hell, we'll add this. So we really, you know, we haven't said anything, but obviously this is, and your recuperation is going well. The last I heard that things are going great and you got good news. And do you have any idea when you'll be back up and around full-time kind of deal, or do you know?
3: Well, the operation went well. Unfortunately, what afterwards didn't go as well as we thought. One night in ICU turned into 9 nights in ICU. Because the old lungs decided not to come back online for a little bit there.
0: Yeah.
3: But the recovery has been faster than I thought. They actually cleared me yesterday. He said, you know, you can drive, but you just got to be very careful.
0: Yeah.
3: And I said, well, drive where? And he goes, you can go to the store down at the end of the street.
0: Yeah. Well, that's a good step, though. I mean, that's and obviously, you know, other than I guess it's just kind of, is it an issue of getting your strength back, or, you know, kind of stuff like that? And you sound good. You sound like you're breathing fine and, you know, doing stuff like that.
3: Huh? Yeah. The voice goes out a little bit, you know, after if I talk for more than 5-10 minutes. But I figure what I'll do is on Monday, fire up the Starlink and just see how long I can go. Doc says, you know, he gave me the go-ahead to do that. He says, I don't know if you can talk for 3 hours, but you can, you know, try and work up every day.
0: Yeah, a little bit.
3: But we'll try that Monday.
0: Yeah, well, that's exciting. That's good, man. I'm glad. It's good because we had us a little worried there for a while, because I know you have that special nursing care, which is good, because you're definitely in good hands.
1: She was a big help in the whole process.
0: Was, yeah, she was keeping us. We were talking to her a lot and keeping us posted, so without trying to bother you.
3: Yeah.
0: So that was good anyway. And she's
3: if it wasn't for her, I wouldn't be here. I'm not kidding. At best, I would still be in the hospital if she hadn't been there, because she never left. She stayed there for the entire 13 days and nights.
0: Yeah.
3: And it was unbelievable. Her my nephew spelled her, and her brother would come in, and her mother actually came in and fed me one day, which was, it was bizarre. But you couldn't do it without the help of family and friends. And if anybody has in case anyone doesn't know, it's basically they did 5 different things with my heart. There was no bypass involved. There was just 5 things they had to fix from I was born with. And one was, you know, replace the aortic valve. So if anybody's going through that or is coming up or has someone who, and you have any questions, you can write me. What's my dang email there? Pete@extra1063.
1: That's it.
0: Excellent.
1: Pete@extra1063, so we'll get that message out.
0: Yeah.
3: If you have any questions, I can answer them as best as I can.
0: Outstanding. Well, that's real good news, Pete. We're happy for you. And, of course, I've been butchering holy crap at sports. But, you know, of course, I am the only one in the room who hit a home run at Wrigley Field, you know, which I have to mention something like that to feel like I know what I'm
1: talking
0: about.
1: Which, by the way, Pete, we've had a couple different board ops fill in and help us out. So the amount of bingo stories we've gotten over the past 3 weeks.
0: New guy. I love new guys. I tell my stories to all the new guys.
3: The one complaint I've gotten, the one bit of feedback I've gotten, there's been a lot of country DJ music stories.
0: Actually, that's true. I think it was like 2 days in a row. I had David, and then I had Jeff, and I said, neither one of you bastards has heard my, you know, of Jeannie C. Riley and Tom T. Hall stories.
1: We've heard them all.
0: Anyway, Pete, listen, great to talk to you. You sound great. We can't wait. Well, Monday, we'll just play it by ear and hang in there, and don't worry about anything, and it's all good. And I thank that sweet nurse of yours too, man. She's a special lady, and I know how much appreciate. All right, hang it. Thanks, Pete. Take care. Hi to sweet nurse, and
1: get some rest, and we'll see you Monday.
0: Talk to you Monday.
3: All right, looking forward to it.
0: Thanks, man. All right, take care. Well, that's good. That's good. That's good. That's good.
1: That's great to hear.
0: Excellent.
1: His voice sounds great. When I went to visit him, he was still had oxygen tube or whatever, so that it was still getting assistance with breathing, but. Yeah. Night and day.
0: In fact, I think they had to put it back, which has got to be awful.
1: When I was there, they took the breathing tube out. They just had oxygen. Feed you oxygen to help support your lungs a little bit.
0: And apparently, and I guess, again, I'm, you know, medically, I understand the reason it was so difficult. Part of it was that they have to deflate a lung in order to get
1: one of the lungs has to be deflated,
0: and then they pump it back up. And if that's, I mean, it's, you know, it's just, you know, freaking technology. I mean, you know, I mean, it's just.
1: The one thing is, though, and I mean, I'm not going to compare what Pete went through, what I've done, but when you go into a hospital and they do surgery on you, they literally just break your body down because they got to put all the drugs into you to make them to be able to perform the surgery, and your body just shuts down because of all the drugs they put in there. So it takes so long for your body to get back to normal.
0: Yeah, I'm sorry.
1: I mean, I mean, cancer survivor, a heart attack. So you might have a little.
0: In fact, one of my valve replacements, they went in through my arm, I think, and one went in through my thigh, and I mean, it's the damnedest thing. The stuff
1: which
0: they
1: is crazy
0: do.
1: That they're able to do, because with Pete they had to open his chest up. Yeah. With what you did, they did the
0: and of course they put the implant. I've got the thing in my chest now, but that's what's on the attached, basically. Well, anyway, whatever. Well, anyway, it's good. That's good news. It's good to talk to him, and that's good news. So prayers and good thoughts are always welcome for Holy Crap. It's Pete Davis will be joining us again. All right, anyway, 404-741-1230. We got lots of news and fun stuff, and it's Friday. Let it rip. Anything goes. If you want to talk about stuff, we talk about chicks all day, as far as I'm concerned, and Donald Trump and everything else on 106.3. All right, here we go. Happy Friday.
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12: Darling, honey, angel child, come and give me, baby, a great big smile. You know I love you deep down in my soul. So come on, honey, let the good time roll.
0: Come on, let the good times roll. That's Earl King. Earl King was the New Orleans blues guitarist legend. And Earl King died on this day in 2003. He was only 69 years old. He wrote the classic song, Come On, Let the Good Times Roll. And if you know anything about New Orleans-style music, that's huge. It was also covered by Jimi Hendrix. Earl King passed away in 2003. Phone calls take priority here with the Kimmer Pete Davis, and we just chatted with us, doing better, and Flounder and Jeff's on the board. Martin, you're on the radio. Martin, happy Friday, man. What do you think? What's up?
13: Oh, all is great, Tom. And listen, we all have to thank God that he pulled through well on that.
0: Yeah, that was a lot of stuff they had. We didn't say anything, but it was a monster thing he had going on there, but he's doing great, so that's good.
13: Well, Pete's a good reason for thanking God. So
0: yes, sir. Thank you.
13: Anyhow, you were talking about the 250th anniversary, and that's a big event. Yes, it's a major event. Okay. Here's a question. You saw the Artemis launch. You saw the Artemis burn and all that.
0: Yeah.
13: Tell me, how many times did you see USA painted across anything, or even a American flag?
0: Yeah, I know. Yeah.
13: What the heck?
0: Yeah.
13: You know, what's with NASA? What's with all of that?
0: Well, I think Donald Trump's doing the best he can, and he's been announcing plans for big festivals.
13: It's not the Donald.
0: Yeah.
13: It's the idiots at NASA.
0: Yeah.
13: Couldn't they afford a little bit of paint or a tape on flag?
0: You know, it's kind of just typical. It's that there's no, you know, it's gone. Nobody's even making the effort. It's almost like if they had put big giant letters USA all over those freaking rockets and parachutes and everything else. Yeah. In fact, why didn't the parachutes just have the letters USA? Yeah. Why were they orange and white or whatever?
13: Giant.
0: You know, and again, I guarantee you it's because they were afraid of getting a bunch of crap from leftists saying, oh, we're trying to take over the world. Well, yes. Yeah, so what? We can do it. So we'll do whatever the hell we want. That's why we went into Iran and took care of business, you know? I mean, I mean, it's just not, that's what it is. That's what life is these days.
13: I tell you, NASA is going to go the way that the post office is going. The only difference is the post office never had any successes.
0: Well, in fact, in a second, after we get in just a moment, I'm going to do my history thing about that very topic, which I found very astounding as I was doing my history
13: Did you find it on a roll of TP?
0: Very funny. Hey, Mark, you have a great day. Have a great weekend, man.
13: Have a great weekend.
0: Thank you, sir.
13: And we're looking forward to Pete coming back.
0: You're very kind. Appreciate it. Again, Martin, if you just joined us, Pete called in. He is recovering. He's doing great, and he had a lot of major heart stuff done and some lung things and stuff, so he's doing fine, but he's going to be calling us on Monday and last as long as he can. And what's going on? Everything all right in there?
14: Yes, sir. We have one more four-pack of tickets to give away, so if you want to read that.
0: Excellent.
14: And then we'll take caller number 7.
0: Okay, we're giving away the Sandy Springs Invitational Car Show, which is Sunday.
14: Yep, that's why we're doing it now, so we can get them the information, the tickets. Yeah. The tickets will be emailed, so.
0: Ah, so they don't have to drive down here.
14: Yes, correct.
0: Well, they would have a chance to meet the Kimmer. You know, they could.
14: Another reason not to drive down here.
0: Take a chance. All right. Well, first I'm doing my birthday and my history because I just promised Martin and I got to do the history thing now because
14: we'll do that and then we'll do the giveaway.
0: All right. We'll get, all right. So be ready. 404-741-1230. All right. Here we go. Our birthday list includes Leslie Bega, B-E-G-A. Leslie Bega is 59. Don't know the name. You probably know the face and you know that she was Valentina in The Sopranos. Something of a naughty little thing. And she was also in the show Head of the Class, Leslie Bega. In fact, my videographer, Valentina, is a girl that takes all, when I'm in my car and taking videos, that's not me. I would never take videos in the car. Valentina. Who's, in fact, you know what, yesterday, when I was talking about that funeral, I was driving down Terrell Mill Road and there was a funeral, so I stopped and actually I took videos of the funeral to show that I'd stopped for the funeral.
14: While you were driving?
0: While I was driving. And of course, they said, my videographer, Valentina, is taking the videos here, you know, but I don't know that anyone would ever actually believe that if it came to it. So I decided, no, I don't post it. but I do it frequently. Anyway, our birthday list, Leslie Bega, 59 years old today, Sopranos, Another Class. And check this out. I got the wrong one. Hold on. Here it is. Crap! Here we go. I this was amazing to me. Absolutely amazing to me. 1950, the U.S. Postmaster General orders that residential mail deliveries be reduced to only once a day. Did you just hear that? until this day in 1950, residential mail delivery could be as much as four times a day. And businesses still got more than one delivery of business mail every single day. Until 1950. It sounds like something after the Pony Express days. I can't believe it. I have no idea. There were three or four times a day you'd get mail?
14: Versus just once?
0: Yeah. Anyway, there you go. All right, so there you go, a little myth. All right, now, tickets. This is it's a great cause. It's on a Sunday, and the tickets are $10 if you are not one of our winners here. We have a four-pack of tickets, four tickets, this Sunday, 1 to 4 p.m., Sandy Springs Invitational Car Show at City Green, Sandy Springs City Green, and it's for the Sandy Springs Police Foundation. Be 100 exotic and classic cars, police demonstrations, food, and a live DJ, and it's all for the Sandy Springs Police Foundation, which is a good cause, and they could use the money. If your general admission's $10, kids under 10 and under are free. 10 and under are free. And again, we have a four-pack of tickets, 404-741-1230, 741-1230, this Sunday, 1 to 4, if you can make it in Sandy Springs. I have a four-pack. Okay, 3:26 on the clock. And it's a Kimmer Pete. We just heard from Pete, and he's doing great, and that's very exciting. And I'll tell you that nurse of his is a treasure, is an absolute treasure, and I'm happy for him. I'm happy for them. Let's see. Oh, speaking of like medical emergency, and we will have we got all this stuff about Donald Trump and the Strait of Hormuz, and now there's some question of whether he represents the people of Iran after all about the nuclear way. I don't know. I don't know how he negotiates, but because the country's so screwed up. Also, just as a quick update, Fox News Live is covering on TV the hearing of whether the media should be allowed to take pictures in the court case of the guy who's accused of killing Charlie Kirk. And the lawyers are also trying to delay it for another 6 months because they need more time to go over the evidence. And here we go. And frankly, I don't know. It'll run its course, and I just, the whole thing is just sad. So we got that going on for us. Also, the Strait of Hormuz theoretically has opened everything but Iranian oil traffic. Everybody else is okay, apparently. Nobody's shooting at each other. And Donald Trump may have a peace plan, and he may actually go to Pakistan if they're ready to sign it Saturday, which I find hard to believe. But we know maybe we have some good hopes. All right, 404-741-1230, 741-1230. Do we have a winner? Can we announce a name or anything? Okay, everybody in there? I can't even see where everybody goes. They went home. Oh, my God.
15: Bob won.
0: What's that?
15: Bob won.
0: Bob of the famous Georgia Bobs. A tremendous, so we got Bob as our winner. Excellent. All right. Now, what you doing to Flounder?
2: He's working the phone.
0: Oh, okay. we got all the news today, but I saw this story, and I want to share it with you because I have talked about various things concerning me and what happens that I hope or believe when I die. And I say a lot of these things in jest, but I really truly believe it. I really hope and pray, and in my mind, I'm going to have this in my mind no matter what, that I believe that when I die, I'm going to get an angel, and she's going to be all over me, and she's going to call me baby, and we're going to see everything. We're going to see the Big Bang. We're going to see the dinosaurs. We're going to see a volcano explode. We're going to see everything. We're going to see the whole, you know, the holy part of the scriptures and the last, I mean, we're going to see it all. It's going to all come clear. They're going to explain everything, and that's what I believe is going to happen when I die. I get my angel and we'll get a tour. Now, this is pretty interesting here. There's a study that's been done using palliative care professionals, hospice volunteers, nurses, psychologists, about end-of-life dreams of terminally ill patients who have shared the dreams with them right before they died. And they all have something in common, it turns out. The dream is a sequence of images, thoughts, emotions, and sensations while we sleep, and everybody dreams every night. They say we don't necessarily remember them, of course, but we dream every night. Dreams help us process our emotions and store memories, things like that. They figured out that the more emotion there is with greater stress in your life, the more vivid your dreams are and the easier it is to recall them. So they have extrapolated that stress of the terminally ill triggers the kind of sleep disruptions that intensify the dream's recall. Many of those on the brink of death report vivid dreams of being reunited with departed loved ones. One professional recounted a patient who dreamed of her husband saying, "I'm waiting for you," interpreting that as a sign of inner peace and acceptance of death. Another experience shared by so many people in common was associated with what they call liminality and transition, which means things like seeing bright lights, doorways, and staircases. One patient, for example, said there was a dream in which she was dying. She said there was a dream she was climbing barefoot toward an open door filled with light. Other serene dreams with soothing symbols like a white horse galloping along the shoreline. And of course, there are some patients said they dreamed about a monster trying to pull them down. I don't want to talk about that one. But they're saying that, people with near-death experiences, focusing on the dreams of the terminally ill. And frankly, again, that...

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0: I just sent some more pictures and stuff to my kids and reminded me, if you have things you want to save and send along to family and friends and so forth, including stuff you need to save, get yourself a safe from Atlanta Safe House. No time like the present, too. In fact, Mark said they got 500 of them right there. Their new location, Union Hill Road in Alpharetta. 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
6: What's that smell? Skunk smells his own hole first. My mother used to say that. You ever heard that phrase?
7: Yes, I have.
6: Have you? I figure you're old enough, but my mom used to say that, among other things. She could burp Mary Had a Little Lamb, for God's sake. Anyway, 1991, Nirvana appeared at the OK Hotel in Seattle. For Nirvana, they played a brand new song, Smells Like Teen Spirit, played it live for the first time, 1991. Other local bands like Mudhoney, Tad, Mother Love Bone, well, that's disgusting, and Soundgarden all appeared at the club, now been turned into a residential property in Seattle from 1991. Oh, here we go. Yeah, here we do a little, here we do a chorus. Okay, that's right. Now, see, again, I'm trying to envision how people listen to that. I mean, would you be at a party and you would go, man, hey, baby, what a great song. Hey, we'll get together later. And I mean, how do you even, do you listen or do you, can you dance to that? Or how is that part of life? I don't understand.
7: You just enjoy
6: just
7: it.
6: Just enjoy the crap. Enjoy it. Really? Well, kind of like I am now.
7: You can really see you're enjoying it. Yeah, your face is turning white. You enjoy it so much there.
6: I can't catch my breath. Smells like teen spirit. Anyway, no, I'm fine. Everything's fine. Phone calls take priority. Wild Bill. Hey, Wild Bill, you're on the radio, man. How's it going? What's up?
8: Going good. How are you, Kim?
6: Upside down mostly, but on the right side of the grass, man. What's happening?
8: Me and you both.
6: Yes, sir.
8: I'm a little concerned about Pete. He's not back at work.
6: Yeah.
8: Didn't think it took this long to recover from a sex change operation.
6: Oh, hey, hi-o, hi-a-ho. I wonder if he sold the used part.
8: Well, it probably was discounted if he did.
6: Yeah.
8: It was a little bit off.
6: I love it. All right, Wild Bill. Yeah, have a great weekend, man. Kaboom, kaboom. Reminds me of a great dirty joke, and I could probably pull it off.
7: Can you pull it off?
6: I might be able to.
7: Why don't you let me hear it on the break?
6: Yeah, I probably couldn't pull it off.
9: Where's the dumb
6: all.
9: Button? Where's the dumb button?
6: Let's see. Again, Kimmer's in Pete Davis, we talked to him earlier. He's going to call us on Monday and see how everything's going. He's doing much better. He had some serious heart stuff and other stuff, but he's doing much better. And God bless that sweet nurse of his. Really took care of them. Flounder's here, and Jeff on the board, and our birthday list includes David Bradley. Now, I forgot, Flounder, did you watch Game of Thrones or not?
7: No, I did not. I know you and Pete were big fans.
6: I was kind of a little
7: the
6: down
7: dragons
6: at the first.
7: And stuff like
6: yeah,
7: that.
6: But they never really got to see the dragon for like the first five or six episodes, or as I mean, it really. But again, after that, I watched every one, and I still got a bunch of them on my DVR, I think, although I didn't like the ending. I didn't like the way they did it. Anyway, now, Jeff, were you a Game of Thrones guy or not?
2: Not really.
6: Not really? Well, then this will make no sense either one of you guys. But, well, no, people who watch Game of Thrones will know what I'm talking about.
7: The majority of people want to know it.
6: And I guarantee you Pete would probably remember this. David Bradley's birthday. David Bradley is 84. David Bradley's that old fart, Walden Fry, who was the old fart with the, like, 15, 14-year-old girl wives. He was the mastermind of the Red Wedding. And he got his when Arya Stark was when she was impersonating somebody else and then ripped off her costume and slit his throat, as I recall. Anyway, David Bradley, that old fart actor, is 84 years old today. And on this day in history, we talked about the space mission and how come there's no big letter USAs all over the damn places and everything, including on those. I was wondering why it didn't have parachutes say USA. I mean, seriously, it's not a world thing. It's a USA thing. We did it. You know, we were helping the world, but we did it. All right, here we go. Now, it was on this day, 1970. I think we'll probably remember what happened here and also the movie. On this day, 1970, Apollo 13, the seventh in the Apollo space program missions, the third with an intention of landing on the moon, had to return to Earth early. James Lovell, John Swigert, and Fred Hayes went into space from the Kennedy Space Center April 11th in 1970. 2 days later, the oxygen tank exploded. They had limited power, heat, and drinkable water. Swigert calmly reported to the new Houston, "Okay, Houston, we've had a problem here." Again, those were the official words, not the ones used in the movie. Damage made to the service module meant that a safe lunar landing was impossible, so the mission was aborted. Still the matter of getting home, though. Nobody can effectively explain the stress the astronauts and ground crew faced while thinking on the fly of a makeshift repair to the carbon dioxide removal system, but the Ron Howard movie, this is little Richie Cunningham, Ronnie Howard, in the 1990, again, this happened in 1970, the 1995 movie Apollo 13 does a really good job of, I think, showing you exactly what they went through and what the families were like. And I remember the kids in schools, and, I mean, that was a hell of a time. And, you know, the, what a crew. And anyway, so that was I was on this day in 1970. All right, 404-741-1230, 741-1230. Donald Trump says the Strait of Hormuz is completely open until the ceasefires end, and he's celebrating tumbling oil prices. Oil, what was it, like $100 something a barrel? Now it's down to like 83. Yeah, and that happened fast. And I guarantee you, at the pump, it's going to take a little time, but this is all going to be to the good. President Trump said, "We've announced the Strait is fully open, ready for full passage. We will blockade still the Iranian ports, but that doesn't impede the other traffic. They hope to come to a peace deal in Pakistan over the weekend." And by the way, Donald Trump has a message for NATO. "Now that the Hormuz Strait situation is over," writes Donald Trump, "I received a call from NATO asking if we would need some help." And now he goes to capital letters. "I told them to stay away unless they just want to load up their ships with oil. They were useless when needed. A paper tiger." I mean,
7: I still like that too.
6: I mean, seriously, think about it. NATO is the countries that had the war in World War II. We weren't, you know, we got attacked, but we weren't the ones that had all our land bombed and had all the, I mean, you know, it was their land war. We're the ones who saved them. Without America, they wouldn't be there today. They wouldn't have their countries. We did everything. We gave them everything. We were the greatest stepping stone in the history of the world. And when they were destroyed, we rebuilt everybody. And we did it from the beginning. And you know, I mean, we gave them everything. And then you turn your back on me after all I did. And, no, I'm sorry. I was up late editing my book, Shut Up and Leave Me Alone. And that's one of my chapters. I got a personal thing there. But again, I mean, we did everything with those people and they turned their back on us. And I wouldn't blame Donald Trump if he said, screw you. And I wonder what would happen then.
7: I'm waiting for, did you see how Emmanuel Macron and someone today were, they have a plan to open up the strait.
6: Yeah,
7: and while they were doing that, it was opened up by Trump. So they just looked like
6: that's
7: idiots.
6: That's why he said, go screw yourselves. Yeah. I mean, we don't need you. I mean, it's unbelievable. Anyway, all right, 3:47 already. Holy cow. It's a letter of Friday. Anything goes. Beautiful day in the neighborhood. The Braves are in Philadelphia. I believe it's a three-game series. And then I think they're still on the road.
7: Yes.
6: They come back on the 23rd or something. I think we have a special.
7: I'm not sure, but there's not a day game for like two or three more weeks.
6: Oh, I like it. That's good. That's good news. Anyway, it's 106.3 Friday. Letter if anything goes. How you doing? Oh, yeah. Join us if you feel like it.
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15: A simple act of generosity changed everything. A journey from alone and abandoned to one of the most successful businessmen in Georgia history. Here's Rick Jackson.
16: I spent Christmas Eve alone in a children's home. When I woke up, a good Samaritan had left me $100.
15: Rick Jackson knows what it's like to go without. That's why he'll fight career politicians who talk about cutting income taxes and property taxes, but never deliver.
16: Unlike career politicians, I know how some extra money can change everything. That's why I'll freeze your property taxes and slash the income tax in half.
15: Conservative businessman Rick Jackson will deliver the Georgia results that failed career politicians never will.
16: I'll get you a boatload of your money back, or I won't run again. It's as simple as that.
15: The conservative outsider who will deliver real tax relief. Rick Jackson for governor. Paid for by Jackson for Governor, Inc.

0: You know, I don't know anything about the Pixies.
1: I believe they're from Massachusetts.
0: Well,
1: early or late 80s punk band.
0: It says here 1989, American alternative rock band Pixies released their second album, Doolittle. And it says here the album was an instant critical success and became the band's breakthrough album, The Pixies, 1989. And it says here that Doolittle was especially well received in Europe, where the British Music Weeklies made it their album of the year.
1: So their biggest hit is a song called "Where Is My Mind," and it's off their first album.
0: But I've heard that. I don't know. I've ever heard this group. 1989. Well, I wasn't listening to a lot of 90s music,
1: alt music.
0: But isn't that funny? I mean, here it is, one of the most important albums of that time, it's just cool. You learn something every day. Let's see. Birthday. How about this? How about this guy, Luke Mitchell? You know who Luke Mitchell is? Luke Mitchell's an actor. He's 41. Dr. Ripley on Chicago Med. Jane's brother, Roman, on Blind Spot, whatever that is. And Lincoln on Agents of S.H.I.E.L.D. Luke Mitchell, 41 years old today. I don't know any of these things. Why am I even on the radio? I don't know anything. I don't know anything about anything, anybody.
1: Well, you know your opinions pretty well, and that's
0: I
1: what
0: know
1: you
0: what
1: come
0: I
1: on
0: like.
1: Here.
0: And,
1: yeah.
0: Oh, God. All right, on this day in history, 1961, I remember this, too, and I remember I was in Lenox School for Boys, and our history teacher, I may have told us before, the history teacher was this wiry little guy named Mr. Rutledge. And Mr. Rutledge was he was an Army soldier, World War II, you see, and, he was one of the grunts there, and he said, once you're going through the battlefield and you see the barbed wire there, and you get somebody to lay down on top of the barbed wire so you can cross on his back and get over there, he says, yeah, those little holes are a lot better than the big ones, though, you know, and I'm going, oh, jeez. I mean, he scared the crap out of us. He's an old combat vet from World War II, my God. Well, it was, and he talked about what's happening here, and it was on this day in 1961, the Bay of Pigs invasion in Cuba, led by Cuban exiles who were trained and armed and directed by the CIA. Their job was to overthrow Prime Minister Fidel Castro of Cuba, and it was a disaster. The invading force was quickly defeated by the Cuban Revolutionary Army. Their navy was destroyed. There were leaks, and it wasn't secret as it was supposed to be. Most of the people were captured. 100 or 200 were killed. And by the way, as I recall, it doesn't say it in this history thing, but as I recall, at the time, this was a plan from Kennedy's, this was a plan from before John Kennedy, and he had to, he didn't want to approve it, and he was talked into it, and the problem was, oopsie-daisy, we got something going on here. The problem was that when it happened, it was such a disaster that it gave Fidel Castro the chance to say, see, those damn imperialist Americans are trying to destroy me, I need help. And guess who helped them? Russia. And because of the USSR, and because of the failed Bay of Pigs invasion, that led to the Cuban Missile Crisis, because Castro said, I need help, you guys, and Russia said, USSR, hell, we got missiles for you. So that's when they started lowering the missiles. All of a sudden, Kennedy says, I told you so, this stupid invasion thing, and now we got these missiles coming to Cuba. So then we had the Cuba Missile Crisis. It was just, the whole thing was because of a failed plan.
1: As a kid, do you remember the Cuba Missile Crisis?
0: Absolutely. I was a sophomore in prep school. Yeah, I mean, I was right at the age, I was a freshman or sophomore. Whatever.
1: So you knew what was going on.
0: Either way, I knew what was going on. And again, they scared the crap out of us because that was the time we were talking about, going into the basement. When the Cuban Missile Crisis, because of the Bay of Pigs, they were saying, oh my God, this could be World War. We're talking about missiles 90 miles away. And that was as serious a thought now. And I really remember, people were concerned. People in schools were concerned. We had drills. We talked about it. Very, very serious time. Scary time. And Kennedy pulled it off. He basically dared him. He said, we're blockading everything. And again, the Cuban Missile Crisis was an enormous situation in the early 60s. It meant a lot to everybody.
1: There's a movie, Kevin Costner was in it, 13 Days.
0: 13 Days, yeah. I saw it. It's a good movie. In fact, there were a couple of them. The one back in the 50s, I think. Or no, I couldn't be right, obviously. Must have been in the early 70s, I think. Anyway, so it was on this day. Cuban Missile Crisis began to fail. All right, 357, holy cow, 404-741-1230, 741-1230. Neil Bort's going to join us at 4 o'clock right after the news. I don't know where he is, but he'll tell us, and we're doing great. Pete Davis called in. He's feeling a lot better. He'll be calling us on Monday and see how long we go on. And
1: He'll be on the board. He's going to do the Starlink, so he won't be on the phone. He'll actually be on the board like he normally is.
0: Oh, you're my Pete?
1: Yeah,
0: right. He won't be here in the studio.
1: No,
0: he'll be on the air with us.
1: Yeah,
0: he'll be checking in. Well, they call it Starlink. I call it the phone.
1: Yeah.
0: You know,
1: like that.
0: It's so much easier.
1: Two completely different things.
0: I don't have anything. I got nothing. And I don't even know how to use my phone, which is, by the way, true. Anyway, how about a Founders Funny in there? Jeff, what do you think? We got one.
2: You will never see an Indian person committing a crazy crime. Like, when was the last time you heard of Indians robbing a bank? First of all, Indian people are so nice, and they're so sweet. And I can't see it. You know, you're going to rob a bank. You need authority. You need to come in there, guns blazing. I said, get your ass on the ground now! I can't imagine. Would you please take the money? Why are you laughing? I'm talking to you! Forget this. I'm out of here. I don't need this. He gets in the car. His partner's waiting for him. Did you get the money? They would not give me the money. Did you show them the gun? I showed them the gun. We better leave. They're going to call the police. They're still laughing. Where did you get the computer? They thought I was tech support.
0: Tech support. Very. Who's that? Do we know who that is?
1: Mr. Gabriel Iglesias.
0: I've played him a few times before. Yeah, I remember that name. By the way, Tug did a little. I was talking this morning about going to a show.
1: I sent him the video. You posted it on Facebook. I sent it to Tug.
0: Yeah, I did a Western show once with my kids, and they made me one of the bad guys, dressed up in the bad guy outfit, and I actually ripped a saloon girl's dress off in the streets of this old Western town for the movie skit, and then they shot me, and I tumbled over. One of the tying posts for the horses.
1: We did that as a kid too. There was a place we went to where you go. I don't know if it was the map for puppetry arts,
0: yeah.
1: Not the one that was on Spring Drive or on downtown anymore. But we would have to go and live and do stuff like that. We'd act out scenes and cowboys and stuff like that.
0: That was pretty cool. Anyway, the Wild West coming up on 4 o'clock. Kemmer Peach doing better, and Flounder's here, and Jeff on the board, and you Let It Rip Friday on 106.3. Beautiful day. How you doing?
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0: Here we go. Look out. It's only me. It's only the Kemmer. Pete will be back. Do it better. Flounder's here. Travis Neil Bortz. Neil Bortz, Friday, Let It Rip. Neil, how you doing? Where are you? What's going on, man?
4: Oh, I'm back home in Naples. You know, I had a doctor's appointment here today, but they didn't admit me.
0: Oh, really? Why not? Didn't have an ID?
4: I didn't have a picture ID.
0: Yeah, goodness.
4: Bless the nurse. She did schedule me for the, what do we call it?
0: Silver bullet? I'm not sure what that is. Is that the thing you swallow when they check your insides or some radiation
4: No.
0: or something?
4: You don't swallow it.
0: Oh, they shoot you with it? I don't know. Oh, is that not like an anal thing? Or?
4: Yeah.
0: All right.
4: Yeah.
0: Oh, well. You're getting that or not getting it? You're not on the table
4: I
0: now,
4: am.
0: Are you?
4: Yeah. We're going to try to carry it live.
0: I like it.
4: Hey,
0: remember
4: the
0: time?
4: I'm sorry.
0: I was thinking about the time.
4: I'm talking.
0: I know. I'm sorry. Go ahead, please.
4: I love, love, love the name of that Athens, Georgia hockey team.
0: The Athens, Georgia hockey team?
4: Yeah.
0: What is the name of the Athens, Georgia hockey team?
4: The Rock Lobsters.
0: Oh, yeah, there you go.
4: You know, that is now the second greatest team of a sport, name of a sports team ever. The first one, of course, was the name of the Macon, Georgia hockey team.
0: Oh, I used to know this and I forgot. I think you mentioned this once before.
4: The Macon Whoopies.
0: There you go. Macon Whoopie. Rock Lobsters. I love rock. Never had rock lobsters? I had them at the coast of Maine in a boat.
4: I do not eat bottom feeders.
0: Oh, that's right. I remember. You don't eat because you have good taste buds.
4: I'm a super taster.
0: Yeah,
4: I don't
0: which
4: eat
0: means
4: seafood.
0: You can taste seafood, so that's why you don't eat it.
4: Now you mentioned the missile crisis. Where were you living then? You're in prep school.
0: I was in prep school in western Massachusetts.
4: Oh, yeah. That was a big threat in western Massachusetts.
0: America was in a big threat. What are you talking about?
4: Well, I was living in Pensacola next to the Pensacola Naval Air Station.
0: Oh, yes. Yeah, been there.
4: And we felt that. I mean, there were military vehicles up and down the streets.
0: Oh, absolutely.
4: And,
0: yeah.
4: And
0: you remember those. Now, you were probably still in. You weren't in college.
4: High school.
0: You were in high school, too. Yeah, you were in high school. And did you have. I forgot whether we had exercises of going to. I don't think we went to the basement or anything, but we were all scared to death of what was going on. It was a scary time. Very scary.
4: Well, I lived in Pensacola in an area called Cordova Park. And I remember all the houses they were building there, suddenly they were putting bomb shelters in the backyards of all the houses.
0: Yeah. Yeah.
4: So we had the bomb shelters.
0: That's right.
4: And speaking of Florida, let me tell you how bad CNN is. You already know how bad CNN is.
0: Wow. Yeah.
4: We had an illegal here.
0: Yeah. All right.
4: Murder a Department of Homeland Security worker.
0: Mm-hmm. Mm-hmm.
4: And so CNN has got a headline, and it says, a Florida man murdered this Homeland Security. Florida man, an illegal alien in this country, and kills somebody, and it's a Florida man.
0: Yeah.
4: And that's CNN. That's why they only have three viewers.
0: Well, and again, yesterday or the other day, AP in the story of that scumbag with the name, an African name I can't pronounce, who murdered the a woman working for the Department of Homeland Security, walking her dog, and a couple other people. And AP described this, said, an Atlanta man has been arrested for the man.
4: That's what I was just telling you about.
0: Yeah, yeah. Well, they call him an Atlanta man on AP.
4: Oh, did they?
0: Yeah.
4: And where I was, it was a Florida man.
0: Yeah, well.
4: Okay, I'm probably getting it wrong.
0: Either way. Still, the same. I mean, that's what they do. We went through the, remember who was the guy? The Maryland man. The original one they wanted to send back to Venezuela. They just started describing as a Maryland man. Father and the husband, you know.
4: And how about the later, you know, I told you this last week. We need a newspaper. Newspapers need to have a section, rapper crimes. And there's some rapper out there called D4VD.
0: Yeah, I saw that. I saw the story, and 14-year-old girl disappeared. I guess they now have arrested him for murdering a girl found in his electric car. So I don't know.
4: A Tesla. But Kimmer, she had been dead and decomposed, dismembered, okay?
0: Yeah.
4: She'd been dismembered, dead, decomposing in this rapper's trunk for over 3 weeks.
0: Yeah. Yeah.
4: Before that, somebody said, you know, something smells odd around here, and they opened it and found him.
0: Yeah.
4: And, you know, now we're going to learn about all the horrible, disadvantaged life this poor rapper had. And
0: I know.
4: How do we put up with this, Kimmer?
0: I don't know.
4: Do you ever have to hold yourself back?
0: Oh, every day.
4: I mean, really, I'm becoming not a nice person.
0: Well, you know what it is? In fact, I jokingly, seriously say this all the time. When you get to be our age, one of the things is I get very upset about the fact that I don't count anymore. We're not even in the demographics anymore. And there's nothing I can do to try to save my country anymore. And it's like I can, you know, bitch and piss and moan and things like that, but it's not going to make any difference to anybody. And frankly, the guys like you and I are now seeing the difference between America today and America we grew up with, where, you know, you respected a cop in a uniform, you know, you could trust him. If you were in trouble, go to a cop first. Your parents told you, you know, you needed a job to earn allowance money, and you mowed lawns, and it's just, you know, went out to play. And
4: Kimmer, you and I I firmly believe this. We lived through the best years of this country.
0: Yeah, well, and I'm disappointed that we didn't pass it along the right way to our descendants. Because,
4: no.
0: You know, the baby boomers, the generation, as you know, that your old man and my old man saved this freaking planet and gave it to us with all the things that they couldn't, our parents would never even have imagined what they were able to do to allow us to progress this far with all we have in this world.
4: And we experienced Democrats like John F. Kennedy.
0: Yeah, that's right.
4: And now we have Democrats that can't tell you what a woman is.
0: Yeah. John F. Kennedy was a guy who said, what's good for General Motors is good for America. John F. Kennedy was an old-fashioned Democrat businessman who, you know, knew how the country worked and stuff. And these days, he's freaking socialist. Look what's going on with Kami Bandami in New York. Oh, my God. Jeez. You know, New Jersey just elected that socialist woman, that screaming maniac.
4: I had a story here somewhere about Mom Donald. God, what a nutcase that guy is. And he's now got these grocery stores going, okay?
0: Yeah. Well, not really. He said it'll be about 4 years. Babylon B says, Mondami announces the grocery stores will open in 3 or 4 years, but you better get in line now for the bread.
4: Right. Exactly.
0: Four years to open a grocery store.
4: They are going to offer, as I understand it, at Mondami's communist grocery store, they're going to have a variety. For instance, on some days you will be able to buy a carrot and a head of cabbage.
0: An extra borscht. With six, you get borscht.
4: Hey, wait a minute. I'm taking that personally.
0: Why, you like borscht?
4: Yes, I do.
0: Well, I don't think I've... That's cabbage, isn't it?
4: No, it's beets.
0: Beets, yeah, you can have all you. You can have mine. Let me go ahead.
4: Beets?
0: No, well, my mother used to make them, and we ate them.
4: Your mother made beets?
0: Oh, yeah, she would cook them, whatever.
4: That's a talent.
0: Yeah, well, she didn't make the plant, obviously, but she would cook them or whatever they did. Yeah, we used to have them. We used to have all that stuff.
4: Here is where, who's the bald-headed guy that just walked in?
0: Flounder's here, but he's not bald-headed.
4: Well, he look
0: short hair.
4: You see, that's the delay we have going here.
0: Ah, no, he's fine.
4: Yeah, I just saw him walk in.
0: Oh.
1: Hey, Neil, how are we doing?
4: I'm doing great. Like I told you earlier today, they didn't admit me, so I'm feeling
1: blessed.
4: That's
1: always a plus when they don't have to probe you for sure.
0: Now, are you going in later on today, or is this a whole?
4: Oh no, they don't do it that quick. It's in May.
0: Yeah. Oh, okay. All right.
4: Yeah. Yeah. It's going to be okay. Here's where I get in trouble.
0: Yeah,
4: and the Queen has been sitting in here listening to me. Okay.
0: Okay. All right.
4: So she's going to probably get out and walk out. She doesn't like. She's had enough controversy during her life.
0: Yeah. Okay. All right.
4: And she doesn't like me to get this antsy.
0: Yeah.
4: At any rate.
0: Yeah.
4: Kimmer.
0: Yeah.
4: On TV. Where I love the cop shows.
0: Yeah.
4: On.
0: Me too. I watch them a lot.
4: Yeah, cops or 24 cops.
0: K-9 shift and all that stuff.
4: I like road wars, customer wars. I don't like storage wars. That bores me.
0: I used to, but I don't like the new. I don't watch it anymore.
4: No,
0: I used to a long time.
4: But anyway.
0: Yeah.
4: Okay, Kimmer, here we go. Yeah. Here's where I get in trouble.
0: Uh-oh.
4: You watch all these crime shows.
0: Yeah.
4: You what? Who's doing the shootings? Who's doing the killings? And it's blacks after blacks after blacks after blacks.
0: Well.
4: And why does it take a washed up old geezer talk show host like me to have the courage to go on the air and mention this? But it's every time you turn around, it's another black mugshot on TV or in the newspapers. And, you know, the black leaders don't have a damn thing to say about this.
0: No. In fact, yesterday in my little history thing, it was the date of the anniversary of Martin Luther King Jr.'s letter from the Birmingham jail. And I read part of that, and my bottom line was there's not one single Democrat leader that anybody's ever heard of today, not one, who believes in the basic tenet of Martin Luther King Jr., which is you judge a person not by the color of their skin, but by the content of their character.
4: Not only
0: and there's
4: that,
0: not one Democrat who truly believes that.
4: Not one.
0: Close.
4: And you couldn't find a Democrat right now who is worthy of bringing a cup of coffee to Martin Luther King.
0: I totally agree. Absolutely agree.
4: I feel so privileged that in my early years I got to sell him a I got to sell him a ring at Rich's department store.
0: I remember you told that story. Yeah. Tell the little people about that. What was it like? Go ahead, please.
4: I was working behind the counter at Rich's.
0: You were a jewelry buyer guy, weren't you?
4: I was the assistant buyer. Yeah. Don't give me too much credit.
0: Well, take all the credit you want.
1: Procurement. He did procurement.
0: Yeah, he procured people, yeah.
4: Anyway, I'm working at the counter, and all of a sudden there's a little bit of a commotion, and up walks Martin Luther King Jr. I want to look at some rings. Fine, come with me. And I sold him a ring.
0: I'll be darned. Do you remember what it was?
4: Do I remember what it was? It was a diamond.
0: A diamond ring. I'm just curious whether it was like a wedding band. Price. Or,
4: okay, it wasn't a wedding band. It wasn't an engagement ring. It was just a nice diamond ring, like the kind I buy my wife all the time.
0: Cool. I'll be darned.
4: Her favorite is Effie. If you're interested.
0: Effie, the Hunger Games?
4: No, not the Hunger Games. Effie, the diamond jewelry.
0: I don't know what that is.
4: Oh, by the way.
0: Yeah.
4: Are you a pig?
0: I'm a pig, yeah, kind of.
4: Okay, Flounder?
0: I'm an Aries. I don't know.
4: So am I.
0: Yeah.
4: Okay.
1: Am I a pig?
4: Yeah.
1: No, I don't think I'm a pig.
4: You don't think all men are pigs?
1: No, I don't.
0: No, I'm not either. I'm not. I'm a man, damn it.
4: Write this down.
0: I used to be a man. I'm not a man anymore.
4: Write this down.
0: Yeah, all right. I'm writing.
4: M-A-G-I-T.
0: M-A-G-I-T. Maggot?
4: Yes. Not, well, it might be
0: Maggot?
4: Pronounced that way. I don't know.
0: Maggot?
4: Yeah.
0: Maggot? Yeah. Okay, what does that mean?
4: That's the first name.
0: M-A-G-I-T is the first name. What's the second name?
4: Brant. B-R-A-N-T.
0: B-R-A-N-T?
4: Yeah.
0: Maggot Brandt.
4: Yeah.
0: And what do we know about this guy, Maggot?
4: Well, she's
0: Brandt?
4: A leading realtor in Palm Beach, Florida.
0: Oh, is she the one, the social media star?
4: No, I don't think she is.
0: All right, I don't know it. All right, we'll tell the story.
4: Well, just look at her. And you'll see why she sold.
0: Well, you told me to write her name down. I don't see her face.
4: How are you going to look it up without writing her name down?
0: Well,
1: okay, what's the name of it?
0: M-A-G-I-T.
4: B-R-A-N-T, yeah.
0: B-R-A-N-T.
4: Yeah.
0: And the little people at home will be looking up this also unless they're driving their car.
4: Yeah, it's probably crashed by now.
0: Is she the one who has a million, makes fun of all the homes?
4: No.
0: Right, well, why are we looking her
4: no
0: up?
4: TV, no TV.
0: You just think, dish? Yeah.
4: You think that Momdami has, how do you pronounce his name? Momdami?
0: Momdami, yeah.
4: Yeah, whatever. Momdami. You think he has a nice smile?
0: I don't know. He's a little twerp to me.
4: Yeah, he's a twerp.
0: Yeah. What are we looking at here now?
4: Well, I just think this is the nicest smile I've seen on any woman other than my wife.
0: Oh, okay. All right. Well, we kind of went a long way to look at a picture of a girl smiling. No, it's good. I'll save some for later.
4: It's not my fault that you can't translate from a piece of paper to a Google search.
0: You didn't say anything about looking her up. You just said, write down this name. I wrote down the name and you said, well, what do you think? I mean, what do you mean, what do I think? You have to tell me to look her
4: up. Okay, I want to know more about Gabriel Iglesias. That's one of the funniest things I've heard in a while.
1: I've got a couple of his. I'll send them to you, Neil. He's a funny guy. He's a big Puerto Rican guy. He's very, very funny.
4: he's hilarious. And my wife right now, she loves comedians, but is she choosy.
0: Really?
4: And right now, as you know, Nate Bargatze.
0: Nate Bargatze is
4: he's right on. He doesn't tell jokes. He just tells stories.
0: And that's the thing I really respect about him. It's not like he writes down a script of what he's going to do. He's just a very clever storyteller. He's just a really naturally funny guy.
4: Donna says he just thinks funny.
0: Yeah, he does. He does think funny. He reacts, puts things in funny ways of what the facts are. Absolutely, yeah.
4: Okay, you've been keeping track this afternoon. What's the latest on the Strait of Hormuz?
0: As far as I know, the Strait of Hormuz is totally open except for the Iranian links, so they can't take or send oil, but everybody else can.
4: That doesn't seem fair.
0: Exactly, because we're finally being the bully on the block again.
4: Well, that's kind of nice.
0: Yeah,
4: and
0: the way it ought to be.
4: And but if I heard you right, I think you're fed up to about here with NATO.
0: NATO can eat me. I mean, seriously, I don't. Is there a freaking land?
4: Yeah. Wait a minute. All right, sorry. NATO can what?
0: Can eat me. They can freaking eat me. I mean, say, take a little chunk right here. I got a little something right here. Here you go. Yeah, right over. Start over here. Yeah, there you go.
4: Oh, that was classic.
0: I mean, sure. I know. I have no class. I have no. suavity of any kind.
4: Why can't we get rid of NATO and the United Nations right now?
0: I'll tell you that. And now, don't we still own that land, or did we give it? The United Nations property worth about $1 trillion.
1: Well, I don't know, but how hard do you think City, isn't it?
4: How hard would it be to take it back?
0: Well, that's what I'm wondering. I mean, who's going to stop us?
1: Well, if there's one president that would do it.
0: Yeah, just kick them all out and say, here, we're... Yeah,
5: this is ours.
0: You're fired.
5: This is ours.
0: You're out.
4: You know, there's so many things. That's why I'm toying with this idea of a book about things you know that ain't so.
0: Oh, well, you definitely should do that. You could do a whole thing on the Constitution.
4: But anyway, there's one of the things that people don't know is that from the day of its inception back in 1945,
0: mm-hmm.
4: the United Nations was from the get-go, as they say in the Ivy Leagues.
0: Mm-hmm.
4: From the get-go, it was a solidly anti-American organization. And when I tell people, and then, you know, I remember one time I was confronted very loudly on my TV show
0: mm-hmm.
4: on Channel 17. You said that Russia had 3 votes in the General Assembly, and they don't. They only had 1.
0: No, that's not.
4: But the truth was, from the beginning, the Soviet Union could have 3 votes in the United Nations.
0: Yeah.
4: No other country had more than 1.
0: Yeah.
4: The Soviet Union could have 3 judges on the World Court. No other country could have more than 1.
0: Yeah.
4: It was all slanted, twisted that way in favor of the left, in favor of the communists, in favor of the Soviet Union, against the United States. And it's been that way ever since.
0: Yeah.
4: Can you think of a war that the United Nations has ever stopped?
0: I can't think of a war the United Nations has ever much been in. I know they have little blue berets you see once in a while for, like, on guard duty, but I don't recall. I don't remember the latest greatest victory of the United Nations Armed Forces. No, I don't recall.
4: Yeah, they're handing out bottles of water.
0: Yeah. Yeah. And by the way, I don't know why the hell we let China become part of the, what is it, the top 5, what do you call the top 5 king makers of the United Nations, who can have the veto power? Why the hell we ever even let China into that?
4: It was Britain, France, the United States, I can't remember.
0: Yeah, there were 5, wasn't it like 5? I don't remember.
4: Yeah,
0: but anyway,
4: it was 5.
0: And we decided to let China, be part of that.
4: And do you know what the official language of the United Nations is?
0: Well, I was going to say hopefully English, but clearly it's probably French or something.
4: Exactly.
0: Yeah. Yeah.
4: Exactly. It's French. Why do you think your passport's in English and in French?
0: Well, yeah, there you go. I hadn't thought about it. But that's right. That's right.
4: You learn so much listening to me.
0: Well, you should write a book.
4: I thought you were writing one. What's the name of your book again?
0: Shut Up and Leave Me Alone.
4: Well, Kimmer, I got to tell you, that's dangerously close to my last book.
0: Oh, what was your last book? I don't remember.
4: Maybe I should shut up. Maybe I should just shut up and go away.
0: Oh, there you go. I felt like Louis Grizzard. I don't feel so good myself. Was it Elvis is dead and I don't feel so good myself?
4: That was another great title.
0: Yeah. What a guy.
4: Yes.
0: I remember the time when his widow came into our studio on my show. Flounder, I think you were running the board. Remember when Louis Grizzard's widow came in to be on my show? Were you running the board then?
1: I don't think I was.
0: And she was so hot. And I'm going to wear a red dress to your funeral, girl. Remember this, the whole story on that?
4: No air conditioning back then. Huh?
0: Yeah. Oh, no. She was so hot. I mean, she was so sweet. And I kept telling her, I said, you're a babe. You're really a dish. You know what I'm saying?
4: Oh, that's what you wanted to hear.
0: And she was so sweet. It was really, really a fun time. I don't think I ever actually met Louis Grizzard personally myself.
4: You know, I met him a few times. I remember the last time I saw him, he was going down the first hole at Ansley Park Golf Club,
0: yeah. 9-hole course. They play twice from different tees, I think it is.
4: Yeah, the different tees. that was a golf course I joined when the Atlanta Town or the Cherokee Town and Country Club blackballed me and told me no thanks.
0: Yeah. You know, in fact, Cherokee Town and Country Club also told the Gimmer that I would never be a member there as well.
4: Well, you know, I enjoyed making a speech at the Cherokee club a couple of years later, and from the podium, I just told us, It's a great pleasure to be able to be paid to speak at a country club that wouldn't allow me to be a member.
0: Yeah, right. How do they react to that one?
4: Well, yeah, I kind of went over like
0: Yeah, I was going to say, that's not...
4: But never, you never miss a chance to bury the knife when the opportunity arises.
0: Well, I don't know. I'm not a fighter. I'm...
4: You're a Marine.
0: That's right. Yeah. Like I say, you know, if you get an old fart like me, if the old saying is, if Marines get too old to fight, we'll just kill you.
1: That's one way to look at it, yes.
4: That's a nice saying.
0: Sorry. Well, you know, a lot of us have had it up to here. That's why I want to go back. I want to go back in. I would love to go over to the Iran thing and just be there, you know, serve food or drive a truck or, I mean, seriously, you know, I just.
4: Would you really?
0: I would. I swear to God.
4: Okay, here's honesty from Bortz.
0: All right.
4: I'm so fed up. I am. You didn't hear it in my commentary this morning?
0: Oh, I did. Talked about it. Yes. I'd mentioned it earlier about the 250 years, and I also mentioned that the average length of a civilization is 230.
4: Yeah. So does anybody out there know of any great grand celebration that people are planning, working on, preparing for the 4th of July?
0: The only thing I know is Donald Trump. He's going to have the big matches, the wrestling,
1: MMA fight.
0: Athletic event. Yeah, I know.
4: It's a yawner. Nobody cares.
0: Yeah. Well, again, this is a result of what's going on in this country. Now, I mentioned earlier, too, that this is the biggest divide in my country that I've ever experienced in my lifetime, way worse than Vietnam, way worse than the civil rights movement and the, you know, women's burning their bras and all that. I don't know how we're going to get, you know, everybody back together again. I really don't.
4: Okay, Kimmer, if that's the case, and I agree with you, you got to work on your mental health. And working on your mental health. Look, you can't do anything about it. I can't do anything about it.
0: Yeah.
4: So now I have to be encouraged to watch a newscast. I have to be encouraged to read the Wall Street Journal or any newspaper with any value at all in order to keep up to enough speed that I can parry with you and the morning crew earlier in the week.
0: Yeah.
4: Because I don't care anymore.
0: Yeah, I know.
4: You know, what's done is done. Yeah. You know what I care about? I care about my short game.
0: There you go. Yeah. As you should. And getting back to your wife and having dinner. Yeah.
4: Right. I used to be able to, like the other day I was playing with a good friend of mine who owns 8,000 apartment units.
0: Oh, cool.
4: And I hit a ball in front of a line of trees. And I said, I'm just going to go over those trees and look at me. You can't do that. And I said, don't ever tell
0: me
4: I can't do something.
0: Watch this.
4: And I just took an 8-iron and I lobbed that ball over that. It was so beautiful. And, you know, that's what I care about now, a good shot. Give me a couple of good shots on the golf course so I'll come back and play it again.
0: Yeah.
4: And the rest of you people that can't figure out what a hell a woman is, the rest of you people that don't think that we ought to have any controls at all on who comes into this country, the rest of you people who think it's okay for Barack Obama to demand a picture ID to get into that horrendous abortion that he's going to call a presidential
0: library. It looks like a freaking crematorium.
4: Yeah,
1: it looks like one of the garbage cans you see at the airport.
0: Yeah, it's a dumpster.
4: It does look like a dumpster.
0: It really does.
4: But he's requiring a picture ID, and you don't have to have a picture ID to vote. No, he doesn't want you.
0: Yeah.
4: Look, if you can sit back and tolerate those thought processes, no, I don't know. Can a man have a child? Oh, I don't know. I think a man can have a child. Do we need tampons in the boys' restroom?
0: It's crazy. I know.
4: I'm preaching to the choir, aren't I?
0: Well, no, the problem is that's my whole life. When I live alone, I got home, I turn the TV on to Fox News as I, you know, start working on the next day's show because I have to know the stuff that's going on. But I guarantee you, if I were retired like I was when I was down in Florida, I would not be watching the news every night.
4: Well, like I am.
0: Yeah, like you are, exactly.
4: You know, I'm going to hang up on your stinky butt here in a few
0: minutes. Yeah, and I'll keep working for a while.
4: And I'm going to go in there and watch the RB, whatever the hell it is, Heritage Golf Tournament. tournament.
0: Yeah, plus you got that whole wife thing going, you know. So.
1: Well, Neil, the next time you're in Atlanta, we should get around to golf going.
0: We'll definitely got to do that.
4: Yeah, I'd love to. You come down here.
1: Naples. I'm happy to. Yeah. You want to get the plane and fly on down here?
0: Absolutely. Well, yeah, there you go.
4: There was a day.
0: Come get us.
4: there was a day, guys, with AirTran. Remember AirTran?
0: I remember. I loved AirTran. They got screwed, man. That oxygen blow-up thing had nothing to do with AirTran.
4: No, I know it.
0: They got screwed.
4: I know it. But at any, you know, but a sister of a dear friend got killed on that airplane, so I had to tread lightly.
0: Yeah.
4: But at any rate, in the days of AirTran, if you wanted to come down here, I'd just make a phone call. Here's your ticket.
0: Wow. Yeah.
4: Because I was endorsing them.
0: Yeah. Right. Well, in fact, I think I was. Oh my God, I think I was too. I think our.
4: Well, there was an AirTran DC-9 with my picture on the side.
0: Oh, is that right? Well, I never have a picture on an airplane.
1: Maybe a bus or a cab.
4: Yeah, you had your picture on a bus.
0: Yeah. Wanted.
1: Danger. You know,
4: there was a man with AirTran. I'm not going to mention his name because there could still be repercussions.
0: Yeah, okay.
4: But my daughter got married in South Florida.
0: Okay.
4: Okay. And we had about 20, 30 family members to bring in from all over the, you know, from Georgia and Texas and what have you.
0: Yeah.
4: And I called up, and I called this guy with AirTran. I said, can I get a code to get a little bit of discount for these people?
0: Yeah.
4: And he said, just give me their names. Huh? Give me their names. They're all comped.
0: Wow.
4: Yeah. I want you to tell me how long you'd have to wait for any other locally based airline to do something like that.
0: Well, I don't think anybody could do that anymore. That's
4: couldn't.
0: Yeah.
4: I know. Because I know some executives at Delta right now.
0: Well,
4: I can't think of a finer airline anywhere.
0: I'll tell you, I only fly Delta. Delta took me down to fly their freaking plane in that simulator thing, and it was one of the greatest things I ever did. Boy,
4: did
0: was that fun.
4: What time of day was it?
0: It was after work. Wayne, no offense, and I went down there after work, after one show one day. And in fact, we were starting to land, and I said, I want to go back again, so I tried to jam it up in, you know, full speed. He said, no, you can't do that. I'm going to fly through the E on Delta or something. That's the damnedest thing.
4: Isn't that the most fun you've ever had?
0: It was fun. Yeah, it was great. It was really, really fun. It was great.
4: I got to fly their 757-67 simulator.
0: Cool.
4: It was great. Okay, listen, the leaders are about approaching the 14th hole, so the hell with you.
0: All right, go. Have fun. Hi to the missus. Thank you, Neil. Neil
4: okay.
0: Bortz. All right, man. Enjoy. Have a great weekend. We're going to go down there one day. We'll play some golf and
1: absolutely
0: do our show down there.
1: There you go.
0: Thanks, Neil. 432. Kim and Rapide will be back and Flounder, and we got updates, and Jeff's on the board on 106.3. Happy Letter Rip for Friday. Look out.
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0: 1971 began the six-week run at number one, Joy to the World. That was the second number one hit for Three Dog Night. A lot of people don't know that Three Dog Night is the same band as Blood, Sweat, and Tears, Chicago, and Earth, Wind, and Fire, depending on how many trombones they have. So it's they just depending on who shows up, and they change the name and the marquee overnight. It's an incredible story. Could be true. Birthday list includes Rooney Mara, that naughty little girl with a dragon tattoo. That was a bizarre role. I have to say, I enjoyed.
1: Very awkward.
0: I enjoyed that role. I have to say, she's too skinny. I mean, she's a teeny little thing, but I tell you what, if you ever, you can't talk about that. You're a married man. But, what a character, a brilliant genius at, you know, financial things, and a switch hitter, and what a story. Girl with a dragon tattoo, Rooney Mara, 41. Her sister is Kate Mara.

0: course, they are the royalty NFL ownership family, the Mara family. Rooney Mara, 41 today. She was also in Social Network as one of the girls he insulted or whatever.
1: All right, we got Roger on the horn who wants to talk about the Bay of Pigs.
0: Roger, you're on the radio, man. Welcome aboard. What do you think? What's up?
2: Thank you. Hey, well, first of all, Brother Phi.
0: I'm sorry, what now?
2: Brother Phi, Phi Delta Theta.
0: Oh, Phi Delta Theta.
2: hey, I'm calling about the Bay of Pigs you were talking
0: about. Yes, sir, yeah.
2: And you can Google this to verify it. The reason the Bay of Pigs failed was Kennedy canceled the air support.
0: You know, I did read something about that, and they didn't. Yeah, I think that's. Or either it was either. I'm not sure. I thought it was that, or maybe they just destroyed it. Surprisingly, because
2: no.
0: I think they were tipped off. That's not true. No. Okay.
2: No. He canceled the air support. I think it was the. What's the same one they're using over in Iran? The Air Hog. What's that aircraft? Anyway.
0: I don't know if they were available back then. But I don't think he wanted to go. My understanding was that he didn't want to do it, and they kind of talked him into it because it wasn't his plan. He kind of inherited it.
2: Yeah, 61, and it was already in the turn there, going to happen, and he said, okay, but I'm going to cancel the air support. Well, hell, that just doomed it.
0: Yeah. Yeah,
2: doomed it.
0: A total failure. And it led to the Cuban Missile Crisis because Castro
2: absolutely
0: got all the Russians from USSR helping out. Yeah, what a time that was.
2: He stood tall with the blockade, but he shot down the Bay of Pigs by canceling air support, which they had to have, and so Castro took over.
0: Yep. And the Cuban Missile Crisis, that's when we didn't think much about the Bay of Pigs, but when the Cuban Missile Crisis as a result, we were all talking about the possibility of having a war. Anyway, thanks, man. I appreciate that. That was a fun time as a kid growing up. Gave me my first inclination about tough times ahead. Let's see, Kimmer, Pete Spivacki talked to us earlier today. We're going to do the Glenn Beck thing here in a second. I've been promising that, and I've been screwing up all day long. First of all, Flounder's here, and Jeff is on the board. Jeff has now accepted his first.
1: The cherry on top.
0: Yes, exactly. Jeff is now his first on the board on his own after training period, as the team guy we can count on to do things, and congratulations and welcome aboard, as I can say. All right. Our birthday list includes, what did I have here? I had one right over here. Did I do one? I couldn't have done one. How about Jennifer Garner? I always liked her. She has a huge head. I think she has a giant head. Jennifer Garner's 54. I remember her from Alias, of course, a series. She was in Juno. And then the other thing, Elektra and Peppermint. Did you ever see those movies?
1: Yeah, I remember seeing Elektra, but she was married to Ben Affleck and had a couple of kids who are all non-binary or something like that. They don't identify as Jennifer Garner,
0: Daredevil also was in Daredevil, Peppermint, Elektra, 13 going on 30. And Ben Affleck says the biggest regret of his life is cheating on his wife, Jennifer Garner, with her freaking babysitter. And she left him and he said, that's the biggest regret of my life.
1: Yeah, that's a pretty
0: idiot.
1: Yeah.
0: Anyway, so Jennifer Garner's birthday, and she is 54 years old today. Did you say we have a call or not? Did I go? Okay, good. Not good, but I go along here. We're going to do something that I heard today, and I was very surprised by it. On this day in 1610, Henry Hudson, the famed explorer, on this day in 1610, set sail on his fateful voyage to find a Northwest Passage. His crew would mutiny 14 months later. He was set adrift in what is now Hudson Bay, Canada, never to be seen again. Henry Hudson's crew was starving and resentful after a harsh winter trapped in ice. So they abandoned Henry Hudson and his son and seven of his loyal or sick crew members in a small boat, and sent them on their way, never to be seen again. Eventually, the mutineers returned to England, and they were tried and put on trial for mutiny, and they went unpunished. Henry Hudson's voyage was a tragedy, but his earlier work in 1609, he explored the Hudson River and claimed Manhattan for the Dutch, which is why they called it New York, after the Dutch guy, York guy there, anyway. I'd say quarter five already. Oh, I heard this on Glenn Beck today. This was astounding. He told the story, and it's on one of his podcasts. Well, no, that's not true. He's doing a series of lectures that you can buy, and he puts music to it about American history, so you get a real true look at American history. And one of the episodes, the episode two, I think he called it, he told the story of a guy named John, Howland, I think it was, who was on the original Mayflower. And back in the Mayflower, nobody knew how to swim. You couldn't turn boats around. He fell off the Mayflower. And, of course, he couldn't stop the boat. He somehow grabbed a hold of a rope that was floating in the ocean, which happened to be attached to the Mayflower. He grabbed onto it, and somehow he got himself back on board the Mayflower, and it's a good thing. Because here's what happened as a result of this guy living and his descendants from him living on the Mayflower. Jeff, if you will. From
3: John Howland. Because he survived, from his lineage, Franklin Roosevelt, George W. Bush, Edith Roosevelt, Sarah Palin, Ralph Waldo Emerson, Longfellow, Alec Baldwin, Humphrey Bogart, Christopher Lloyd, John Lithgow, Joseph Smith, Dr. Spock, the guy who was the chief prosecutor at the Nuremberg trials. All of those people live because he found his way back up onto the deck of the Mayflower. It's an incredible story.
0: Henry Cabot Lodge, Christopher Lloyd, the actor mentioned, Henry Wadsworth Longfellow, Franklin Delano Roosevelt, actress Lillian Russell, Dr. Benjamin Spock, William H. Macy, the actor, the doctor who did the first pediatric practice in the New World. John Lithgow, Chevy Chase, Sam Irvin. Remember old Sam Irvin, old Watergate Committee. I'm just an old country lawyer, Sam Irvin. Direct descendant from the guy who hung onto a rope and survived falling off the freaking Mayflower. He had like 10 kids and is responsible for something like, I don't know, 2 million descendants from that guy falling off the Mayflower. 4:47. Hold on. We got Letter Rip Friday going in full steam here. We'll be back. Look out.
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0: Oh, here we go.
11: Well, my daddy left home when I was 3, and he didn't leave much to Ma and me.
0: There you go.
11: Just this old guitar and an empty bottle of booze.
0: You got a girl's name there, Kimmer.
11: Now, I don't blame him because he run and hid, yeah. But the meanest thing that he ever did was before he left, he went and named me Sue.
0: Yeah, Johnny Cash. On this day in 1970, well, at the White House, at the invitation of Richard Nixon, the president, Johnny Cash was asked to perform Okie from Muskogee. But Johnny Cash said, no, I can't do that. That's not my song. That's Merle Haggard's big hit. So instead, Johnny said, I'm going to do my number one hit song, A Boy Named Sue. And he did. And you know what's funny? He grew up being tougher because he had a girl's name. And I grew up being half crazy trying to make up for having a girl's name. It's very strange how things turn around. Be careful what you name your children. Let's see. We're going to do something special here in a minute, too. First of all, this is made 3 birthdays all tied into the TV series Lost. Henry Ian Cusick is 59. Desmond on Lost. Russ Taylor on MacGyver. But Henry Ian Cusick, 59, on Lost. William Mapother is 61. Tom Cruise's cousin, he was on, he known as Ethan on Lost. And L. Scott Caldwell birthday today. He's 70, or actually she is 76. L. Scott Caldwell, the L stands for Laverne. And she was on Lost, all 3 of them, birthdays today on the same series. Anyway, just for the record. And on this day in history, 1980, a Disneyland character appears in court wearing a Winnie the Pooh costume. A family had claimed that the actor had purposely struck their daughter while in the park at Disneyland, 1980, and that caused bruising and headaches that lasted to their little girl for months. The actor claimed the girl had been acting out and was running to attack him when he accidentally hit her with his ear in the Winnie the Pooh costume. Well, the actor appeared in court wearing the costume, and he stayed in the costume while he testified, and he only responded to questions with gestures and dancing. It was demonstrated that it would be impossible to do what the family claimed he did while he was wearing that costume, and he was found not guilty. I can't imagine how the judge let him not answer any questions and just act it out. But again, that's what he said. All right, it's 4:56 already. Holy cow. Kimmer and Peter will be back with Flounder and Jeff, and we got your tweets. We got Pete's tweets, and in honor of Pete's tweets, we got Flounder's tweets here on 106.3. All right, what do you got?
1: All right, Williams says, the problem isn't who spends 4 to 8 years in the White House. The problem is who spends 30 to 40 years in Congress.
0: Good point.
1: Brenda tweets, maturing in marriage is realizing that when your husband says he'll do anything for you, he means fighting bad guys and dragons and stuff, not folding clothes and washing dishes. To which David responds, have you been attacked by a dragon since you married him? Show some respect, Brenda. Starting to run in your 60s is a great way to meet people. Today I met one paramedic, two nurses, and almost met Jesus.
0: It looked like me the last time I tried to run across a parking lot.
1: Martin 100 tweets, we live in a society where liberals lecture us on morals, transgenders lecture us on biology, people who terminate pregnancies lecture us on human rights, communists lecture us on economics, and satanics lecture us on religion.
0: Well, I love it. And what was the one you remember off the top of your head, the one about cooking a certain seafood?
1: No. Did I do this?
0: You said there was a guy saying they're going to ban lobsters from being thrown into boiling water.
1: Oh, I need to. Let me see if I got that one at the end.
0: Well, that's all right. It was a funny line that says, "Yeah, they're trying to pass laws now to prevent people from throwing a lobster into boiling water because they can feel the pain." But and they didn't think much about abortion.
1: Unborn babies. Yeah, how's that? And the deep state took Swallow out in 7 days, and you think they still have something on Trump?
0: Swallow.
1: All right, and then last one for me. Bashkora tweets, who made the U.S. boss on dictating to other nations about their enriched uranium? To which Concordius replies, enrichment uranium is an American culture practice. Anyone else doing it is appropriating our culture.
0: And by the way, one more on Swalwell of Babylon Bee. Eric Swalwell insists he did not rape any of those Chinese spies he slept with. So he did suck their toes, however. That was added by the character. All right, 4:58. How about another Flounder's Funny? We go right big bang.
12: You go to Europe? Just so you know, it's the most old. It's very old.
1: The most old.
12: You think we're old, and you get there, and you're like, good night. What have y'all been doing over here? You just walk around, and they're like, that building is from 8. You're like, good. God,
1: 8.
12: Which Australia as well. Australia is very far away. I'm going to tell you, our Earth is bigger than I thought it was. We flew 16 hours, over 500 miles an hour. Barely made it. Barely. I think we went the wrong way as well.
1: Mr. Nate Bargatze, the one and only.
0: Yeah, he's the best. He came out of nowhere, and all of a sudden, that's the only guy he's number one to me these days. All right, Kimmer's here, Flounder's here, Pete will be back. We talked to him earlier today, and he's doing great, and Jeff's on the board. It's coming up on 5 o'clock. We will do Holy Crap in Sports, and we got another Flounder's Funny. We got the latest on the news, and it's all coming up on 106.3. Letter Rip Friday, what do you think? Look out.

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0: Look out. It's only me. It's only the Kimmer. With Pete Davis, who will be back. We talked to him today by phone. And his special nurse is taking care of everything. And Pete said she saved his life. He's doing better. He had major heart-type surgery and various things related to it. And he's doing much better. He's walking around, and he's doing great. So he'll be back joining us on a more permanent basis starting on Monday. We'll see how it goes, and everything's fine. So that's good. At least be joining us on the hot wire. Flounder's here. Jeff's on the board. Everything's good. We, in fact, there's a rather interesting sports story breaking concerning Commie Mamdani in New York and complaining about basketball tickets, which we'll get to. Also, the latest on a couple of things. Oh, for the record, if you have been hearing about the FISA court business, they voted overnight. They had a deadline to a vote yes or no on extending the FISA court. The FISA court has been the most secretive court in the land. No one even knew about it until the Biden cadaver auto pen president. He was a dictator puppet run by the new Social Democratic Party, misused the FISA court, faking information by, remember, Lisa Gummy Bear and Robert, or what's his name, Strzok, Strzok from the FBI, these people lied on the FISA court applications to spy on Trump supporters, and they faked out the court, and the decision. The only reason for the FISA court was because of 9/11. After 9/11, people said, oh my God, we gotta start investigating these groups of people in America that we didn't know about. So the FISA court is a court that's specifically designed to allow federal agents to spy on Americans. It's the most tricky, dangerous, secretive court in the land because it can be abused, like the Biden administration lied and abused it from the very beginning. That whole business with the Mueller report and everything else, absolutely disgraceful and disgusting and horrible. And the reason that they're, and now members in freaking Congress are afraid to, they don't want to go more for about another 2 weeks on it. They're afraid to extend it. Nobody knows what to do because they don't trust it. And the reason they don't trust it is because of Biden. Because it was misused. Nobody trusts the freaking Department of Justice anymore. Nobody trusts the establishment of all the freaking alphabet agencies. And it's because of the last administration. You dirty, rotten traitors. I don't trust our government more than now than ever because of what you did. And frankly, Trump finally is bringing some sense back to it. And we're starting to go back to start arresting these people. Anyway, so the reason that this whole FISA court is because of the last administration. Why nobody trusts what they're doing and can't trust anything. It's because of them. We got to get the hell out of that. Also, the stock market's going crazy, which is great. And oil prices are tanking, which is also great. Again, Donald Trump, he's going to pull this out. Now, I can't imagine that there will be a peace treaty which Donald Trump will sign by going to Pakistan for the meeting this weekend. Maybe, but oh, holy cow, maybe. And I just saw a sign on Fox News on their headlines, and it said that Iran has agreed to stop enriching uranium. Not for 5 years or 10 years. It just says to stop enriching uranium, which was the ball game for, you know, nuclear weapons. And we would go get the uranium, they call it dust, that we caused and collected because of attacking them. We would take control of it again. And that the Strait of Hormuz would always be open. I mean, this is the win. If those things are true and they agree to it and they get their country to agree to it, it's over. And Donald Trump, oh my God, I mean, it'll be the ball game. It'll be everything.
1: And he had done, and he would have done this in under two months.
0: Yeah, like 7 weeks or whatever. It's unbelievable. I mean, I remember it was months ago when he sent to the most incredible military campaign in the dead of night, and they blew up. They sent bombs in one after another into the tunnels, into the thing for the uranium. So, I mean, it's just unbelievable what he's been able to accomplish. And Venezuela and the Gaza Strip. And, I mean, we're still working on the Ukraine business, but, you know, that's not taking over the world stage right now. I mean, this is unbelievable. And if he pulls this off and he brings Lebanon and Israel together for the first time in 40 freaking years. Yeah. Holy smokes. And how in the world can the liberals complain about that? Anyway, so here we go. Anyway, it's just astounding.
1: Yeah. Earlier, AOC is, Trump needs to be charged with war crimes for hurting the people of Iran.
0: God.
1: She
0: you
1: said
0: know,
1: that.
0: Ocasio-Banbania Stupidio. I didn't even spend much time thinking about this, but the guys right before us, Davey and Blakey, I might have gotten the names wrong, great guys, we love them very much, but they were talking about the choices for candidates for president, and I think, you know, obviously there are a couple that we, that are right up top of our head for Republicans, but what the hell the Democrats are going to do? They're still, Carmella is still apparently in the running, and she's still thinking about making it official to run again. How could they pick her? And Newsom, Newsom still acts like he's the guy, that he's going to be their Democrat candidate. How could they pick that guy? Who else have they got?
1: That's what I was about to say.
0: Fuddy Fudge. Booty Fudge is never going to get it.
1: Hakeem
0: Black guys
1: Jeffries,
0: aren't going to walk.
1: No.
0: Oh, please. No chance. And they're not going to go for a gay guy. They're not going to go for a Jew. They hate Jews.
1: They're trying
0: the Pennsylvania governor that they've passed over to get Carmella on the vice presidential ticket. They're never going to vote for a Jew. They hate you Jews. And why would you vote for them?
1: They're trying to push the most progressive person up front to run for president, and it's going to shoot him in the foot.
0: Good. I hope they do. Yeah. Unbelievable. I mean, seriously, it's freaking astounding.
1: Bernie?
0: Oh, and by the way, Bernie Sanders, I just saw some more ads about what he's up to these days. Bernie Sanders has now gone very, very public, trying to stop America from building data centers. Data centers and the power plants to run these things are our fight against China for the AI world. Yeah, you know, building the, and again, these things are monstrous. They're, you know, like skyscrapers, and they take up acres and acres and acres of land. But if we don't do it to get the power and the data centers,
1: China beats us.
0: And Bernie Sanders is trying to stop America because he wants China to win. I mean, there's no other way to look at it.
1: That's what Biden did when he was in office for so long.
0: Right.
1: He always, we need to work with China. We need to work with the global market.
0: That's right. I mean, it's just, here we go. Anyway, and by the international stuff, we'll talk about some ICE agents and stuff, what they're doing in New York and Minnesota. First of all, oh, and by the way, I make jokes about strippers who always say that they're, you know, working on going to law school or trying to raise money to get their graduate degree, stuff like that. Well, there's a real case of it, and I know the name, and I'll bet a few of you ladies, I'll bet your husbands may know of this name, too, from a few years ago, at least. Anyway, and that's coming up. First of all, did you see the video? And by the way, this is one of the major stories on Fox Network News. Is the swarm in Atlanta at 1:30 in the morning of the street racers doing donuts. In fact, the headline was "Time to Make the Donuts," and they show that there's video of these of 200 cars and people doing swarming donuts and what when you slide around what the hell do they call that where they oh God, it's sleazy, or what the hell's that called, the word? I can't believe it. They're laying drag, driving recklessly, blocking the roadways, 1:30 in the morning, in Atlanta. Cops showed 200 people in street racing, the crowd in a circle where the cell phone's out recording, laying the tire tracks, screaming and yelling, going very, very rowdy. One cop tried to stop a guy, says, "I'm gonna tase you." Finally got him, put him in the back of a cruiser. Now, of course, these are all these straight racers. They took almost 20 of them under arrest. The youngest of them was 15. Lots of guns collected. Lots of firearms taken and confiscated. Vehicles were impounded for the investigation. State Patrol took part of it. And again, why would you want to do that on the chance they're going to take your car? In fact, as far as I'm concerned, they ought to put it up for auction. I mean, seriously, that's the way to stop it. Auction them. And what do they call this? Sliding? What the hell do they call that? Where you're doing? Oh, it's an actual thing. I thought it was in here in the story, and it's not. I can't what they call it. But they call it. I don't know. God, somebody knows. They'll tell us later. I'll think of it at 2:00 in the morning. Anyway, we drove to Holy Crap at Sports.
1: Drifting.
0: That's from a thank you. I got that old. I got the name.
1: You got the car for it.
0: I got the car for it. Although, well, hell, if I just nail my accelerator, it goes out on its own. I mean, it just starts spinning in circles. But it's fun. Anyway, 5:13. Kevin Rapide will be back, and Flounder's here, and Jeff on the board. A little sports action coming up here on 106.3. Look out.

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11: In a time when everything feels political, one place must rise above it all. 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Where the law rules and integrity matters. In 2020, Georgians came together, electing a justice who believes in protecting our courts.
12: I'm Georgia Supreme Court Justice Sarah Warren, and here's what I believe. I believe in the rule of law, the separation of powers, and a judge's limited role to interpret the law as written. I believe in a nonpartisan judiciary, impartial judges who don't advocate for political positions or outcomes. I believe in deciding cases without bias or favor, treating everyone with dignity and respect. 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
11: Vote to re-elect Justice Sarah Warren. 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
13: Hey, I was just thinking of some of her famous decisions. Hey, the world record was set on this day in 1982 for standing on 1 foot for a length of time. The world's record standing on 1 foot set by a guy named N. Ravi of India, 34 hours on 1 foot, 34 hours. Okie dokie.
2: Why?
13: Yeah, could just set a record. I mean, 34 hours standing on one foot. Try standing on one foot for eight minutes.
14: Balance? Is he allowed to hold on to something?
13: No, you have to stand and you have to put one foot on top of the other to try to keep one straight line thing. But can you imagine? 34 hours. I mean, just being awake and standing on one foot for that time. Anyway. All right. Hold a grab of sports. Pete Davis will be back. He talked to us this afternoon. Was on the air here and everything will be fine. He's doing a lot better. A couple of things here, including this just popped up and I think it was kind of an amazing story involving Atlanta and the New York commie mayor, Mamdani. Here's the deal. The Knicks and the Atlanta Hawks are set to play in the first round of the NBA playoffs, and Mayor Mamdani the commie was asked why it costs so much more to go to a Knicks playoff game than it does to a Hawks playoff game. So Mayor Mamdani the commie said, well, the Knicks foes, Trae Young, starred for the Hawks when they beat the Knicks in the first round of the 2021 playoffs, and that's why they have the expensive tickets. He said, I would say I blame Trae Young. I think it's always important to blame Trae Young, ha-ha, said the mayor. Well, Young was traded to the Washington Wizards in January. Even though he isn't with the Hawks, he caught wind of the remarks and fired back. He said, remember what happened the last time the mayor of that city had my name in his mouth during a time like this. Don't blame me when it happens again, Young said, laughing with a crying emoji and a hand emoji, which, yeah, I think means screw you. Whether Mamdani knows Young is no longer on the Hawks, it's not the first time he's shaded Young. Bill de Blasio told Young to stop hunting for fouls during that playoff series in 2020. Anyway, over there. So they got Trae Young involved in a thing here with a thing. See, a couple other things. I'm sure Pete would appreciate this and knows a lot more about than I would. Connor McDavid has wrapped up the National Hockey League scoring title again. He had four assists in the finale. Gave him 138 points. Edmonton beat the Canucks 6-1 last night. Connor McDavid, he's just a superstar. He's done now he's won his sixth title as scoring leader. He ties Mario Lemieux and Gordie Howe for second place, four behind Wayne Gretzky. McDavid reached 1,200 career points. That puts him 47th on the whole list. Anyway, Connor McDavid, 6-1. Also, LIV Golf may be going under. Apparently, the Saudi Arabians had a great idea trying to get people. Nobody's watching it on TV.
15: Yeah, their live feed yesterday was like a tree and people walking to concessions.
13: Yeah, the opening round yesterday of Mexico City event. Some of the broadcasters, including David Faraday, who I have always liked, said, no, we're fine. It's going to be fine. Yeah, I don't know about that. But anyway, and according to the golfers, some of them are abandoning, trying to get back to the PGA Tour. Here's a bizarre thing. I wonder what the Atlanta Braves will be worth now. There's been an ugly feud in the family of Peter Seidler in San Diego. That's the family that owned the San Diego Padres. There's been he died 3 years ago, and there's been an ugly feud in the family apparently, but now they're going to sell the team. So it'll all be over, and it's going to be a record deal. And by the way, they say a private equity billionaire whose name is Jose E. Feliciano. But I don't think that's the Jose Feliciano, the blind singer. Anyway, this guy Jose Feliciano and his wife Kwanzaa Jones are ready to buy the San Diego Padres for just under $4 billion. That would be a record for Major League Baseball. The Steve Cohen people bought the Mets for $2.4 billion 6 years ago.
15: Imagine what
13: the Atlanta Braves.
15: If the Padres are selling, is it 3.5 I read?
13: It's 3.9.
15: Or 3.9.
13: It's just under $4 billion. The Braves, or the Dodgers for that matter, too. I mean, anyway, the Padres for $4 billion? I mean, when's the last time the Padres won anything? Do they even make people come to the stands?
15: They went to the World Series, what was it, 3 years ago? 2 or 3 years ago?
13: Was it? Well, I don't know. Maybe they have a lot more people.
15: Not the World Series. I think the National League Division Playoff.
13: Yeah, maybe. I don't remember, honestly. But I can't imagine that they're selling out every home game and making a lot of money with parking and everything, concessions for the deal. How can they afford $4 billion? And quickly, Mike Trout has made a history in Yankee Stadium. He has hit his fifth homer in a series against the Yankees, his fifth blast of a four-game set, the first visiting player in history to do it, hit four homers in four straight days, rather, hit homers at Yankee Stadium. Mike Trout is 34, and even Aaron Judge said, Mike Trout is the greatest ever. He's the greatest player of all time. And it's been fun to watch Mike Trout for his entire career, which I think is kind of cool. Anyway, it's 5:23 here.
15: So Victor just texted me and he said his wife and kids are in the car and they were in the back seat yelling, "Tell him Drifter, Drifter."
13: Oh my God.
15: Drifting.
13: Now,
15: Drifting.
13: Drifter, is that our Victor?
15: Yes.
13: Our Victor is that, I think, going to a wedding or at a wedding a wedding or whatever.
15: He headed there today.
13: And by the way, now Victor's a hot rod guy. He's got a hot rod. In fact, I think this is one of the original,
15: he's probably going to
13: Dodge, Viper.
15: Dodge
13: I think
15: Viper.
13: He has a Dodge Viper. And I think they're bringing that now. This may be one of those reels things where they're faking it on my cell phone, but I think they might be bringing back the Viper. It could be one of those fake things that shows up. Oh, the new Camaro's here. Well, they're not making a new, so I don't know whether it's true or not. Anyway, thank you, Victor, and thank you, kids. Probably know more about cars than I do.
15: Yeah, it says the Dodge Viper is heavily rumored to return for the 2026 model year.
13: Yeah. I remember the time, in fact, I think I was telling Victor when years ago, it must have been the late 90s, and I represented for a very short period of time, a guy had a luxury car rental in Buckhead, right up the street, from our radio station, and I represented him for a couple of weeks or a month or whatever, and in return, instead of paying me, they said, "You can drive our cars." And they gave me a Lamborghini.
15: Yeah, there's a new service now to where you can, like,
13: you pay $1,000 a month or every 2 months you want.
15: You get anything you want instead of having a car.
13: I'll tell you, there's something to be said for that. I mean, if you can
15: afford it.
13: Well, if your car note's around that much.
15: Well, yeah. Because I wonder if that includes the insurance too.
13: Everything. They come and get it. If you say, "I think I'll have a Corvette next month," they just deliver the Corvette and take the other one back. Take it in for service. If you get tired of it, they come and get it.
15: That's the FU money there.
13: Yeah, you've got it. Anyway, let's see. Oh, I got a birthday list here for Pete also. Holy crap, it's sports. Norman Esiason. Norman Esiason is 65, better known as Boomer, which is why they called him Boomer, because his name is Norman. Former NFL quarterback star, Monday Night Football commentator on the CBS NFL pregame show now, also replaced Don Imus on WFAN The Fan back in 2007, and now he's doing commercials about how his mother died when he was a little boy. And I think it's an insurance commercial, if I'm not mistaken, probably the one we're listening to all the time, where you can get the insurance in 10 minutes or whatever. Anyway, Boomer Esiason, so good for him. Also, Pete Davis on this day in 1929, Babe Ruth got married. Babe Ruth got married to Claire Hodgson, a former member of the Ziegfeld Follies. In 1929, Babe Ruth's marriage, they got married at 5:45 in the morning. Fans were expecting to crash the event around 6:30, and so they did it all at 5:45, and when asked where they were going on their honeymoon, Babe Ruth said, "To the ballpark." And they did, and he hit a home run for her in that game that day. Babe Ruth, 1929. You know, if I'd have hit a home run, if I'd been married when I hit that home run at Wrigley Field, I'd still be... No, never mind. All right, 527. 404-741-1230. 741-1230. Record stock day today. Also, another quick thing. They're now thinking there may be 11 scientists who are missing.
15: Numbers growing and growing.
13: And again, these are people who are geniuses. I mean, they describe them all as, you know, the thinkers that we can't compete with.
15: Who had top classified information.
13: Top secret classified clearances and information. Worked with UFO technology and super intellectual, technology stuff of AI things. And some of them died very mysterious circumstances with no autopsies or anything, which is, I mean, most people die and don't get an autopsy. So that may be just, a thing. On the other hand, there have also been several cases where they mysteriously disappeared.
15: Mysteriously.
13: They just disappeared.
15: Vanished.
13: They were, one lady was out taking a walk with her friends and then just was gone. And the same with that one guy who, left his phone and everything and took off and disappeared. And now even Donald Trump, has actually had a meeting on it. And they're looking into it. He's put the FBI on it.
15: They're like, sir, no, you can't.
13: No, it's true. Cash Patel is actually now investigating, and Donald Trump says within a few days we're going to try to link everything together and see what's going on. I mean, who's to say? I mean, seriously, who's to say?
15: Those Clintons have a lot of pull, don't they?
13: I don't know. Oh, what did you, the Supreme Court.
15: It was something that it was a few weeks ago, so it's not new news. We've played the audio before, actually.
13: Oh, okay.
15: So.
13: And I forgot what it was on that people
15: certifying the elections in one day.
13: Yeah.
15: Doing everything in one day.
13: Vote in one day and have it certified in one day without this other kind of stuff. And again, you know, whatever happened to the big, beautiful voting bill, the SAVE Act? I mean, and also, by the way, I have a question. This fall, when I go to vote, am I going to have to re-register? I'm registered now. I have a voting card in my wallet. And I know where my voting precinct place is. Therefore, do I have to do anything to re-register? The thing that scares me is if they have a bill that says all the rolls are gone and you have to re-register, I think people would go nuts.
15: I don't think you have to do that.
13: There's no way they could do that.
15: They have to handle that on their end.
13: But I've got a driver's license with a star on it. If you have a star on it, it means it's legit, right? That's the difference. Isn't that right, Jeff? Is that your understanding? If you have a driver's license that has a little star on the right upper right-hand corner,
15: I got one too.
13: It means you're legit. That's been a federally certified official identification. Now, the problem is that some people don't have that on their license. Some states never did that or didn't do it since you've got it renewed. So you may have to show other forms of ID to get that star on your license if that's what you use to ID. I don't know. And again, I don't know the answer to it or what if anything, you have to do to vote this fall.
15: I forgot one last tweet. It was a good one from C3. It says, the Republicans are one fair election away from destroying the Democrat Party, and the Democrats are one stolen election away from destroying America. The Save America Act is that important.
13: It is. If they win, it's over. I heard them talking about it again.
15: They're going to stack all those courts. Are getting rid of the electoral
13: Virginia, get rid of the electoral college, popular vote, and they'll never lose. Oh, my. 5:30. Kimmer, Pete, Jeff, Sarah, Pete will be back. Flounder's in the house, and it's Letter Rip Friday. How you doing? Look out. Here we go.
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8: So I guess I probably couldn't have told that joke on that.
9: No, I was going to
8: tell a joke earlier about some medical surgical
9: things.
8: Well,
9: when you were telling me the joke, I was just looking at that microphone, and I was waiting for that light to populate.
8: Yeah, I would have been bad. That would have been like the fourth time should have been fired from saying things on the radio. Anyway, it's only me. It's only the Kimmer. Pete Davis called earlier. He'll be back Monday. We'll be talking to him again. It's getting better and better. Flounder's here. Jeff is on the board, and this is Santana. Santa Coco Bob, what is it? 1970, Santana began sessions for what would be their breakthrough album, Abraxas, at Wally Heider Recording Studio in San Francisco. When released in September of 1970, Abraxas peaked at number one in America. I've never heard that name, Abraxas. And Santana, I'll be damned. Well, that's, I don't know if like Santana. Our birthday list includes Sean Bean. Sean Bean, the actor, 67. He was Ned Stark in the Game of Thrones. He was in GoldenEye. Sean Bean in Patriot Games. Boy, that was a good role in Patriot Games. Lord of the Rings, Accused, Ronin. I remember that role. And by the way, that was a really good acting job by freaking De Niro, too. I hate to say it. That was a pretty good movie.
10: if I do say so. Freaking De Niro's a scumbag and good at what he does, unfortunately.

0: And on this, we have an audio special history note here for you today. On this day, 1937, America was introduced to a very special new character, Jeff.
1: It's mine, you understand? Mine! All mine! Get back in there! Down, down, down! Go, go, go! Mine!
0: Doing. The cartoon Daffy Duck makes his first appearance in Porky's Duck Hunt on this day in 1937. Daffy was voiced by Mel Blanc from 1937 to 1989. 52 years he did that voice. The original Daffy Duck more resembled an actual duck, had a less pronounced lisp than the modern version that Mel Blanc did. The cartoon was originally going to be harassing Porky Pig by a whole bunch of crazy ducks, but the animator of the film, Bob Clampett, said, "Nah, just have all these crazy ducks into one and call them Daffy." And Daffy Duck was born on this day in 1937, which is kind of cool. Kimber, Peter will be back. Flounder's here. Jeff's here. It's 5:39, and our number is 404-741-1230. 741-1230. I don't know whether they had a hearing this afternoon. It may still be going on. I don't know about the Charlie Kirk's accused assassin, and they're trying to determine whether cameras will be allowed and whether he gets another delay. And I don't even care. The guy's guilty. We know he did, but they caught him. I mean, what's everything? So we have to go through it. But again, the more they drag it out, the more I think it's a shame that people don't give a damn, and it's not going to, be a thing again. Here's what's going. We mentioned over and over and over. If the Democrats win again, I heard it today. They were talking about how if they win and how they're going to. Well, in fact, who's the old Marine with a rubber face who married to the conservative girl? What's the name on podcast all the time?
2: Carville.
0: James Carville. Yeah. Again, he's telling the Democrats, you've got to bear down because they need to win so that they can pack the courts, so that they can make D.C. a state, so that they can make sure that we get rid of the Electoral College, go to popular votes, nationalize the elections. I mean, I'm telling you, this is a disaster if the Democrats win, and they're going to talk about what they're doing now, including going after everybody who's ever helped Donald Trump. And in fact, that includes ICE agents. If you haven't heard, this is one of the latest stories about what they're going to do in the communist outpost of the Somali Pirate Welcome Center in Minnesota. It used to be an American state. In Minnesota, a girl prosecutor named Mary Moriarty is announcing that an ICE agent, Gregory Donald Morgan Jr., has now been charged with a crime for doing his job as an ICE agent, and he is now under a nationwide warrant for his arrest. An ICE agent issued a nationwide warrant for his arrest with two counts of second-degree assault, punishable by up to 7 years in prison each. His bail set at $100,000. And what happened was, this is an ICE agent in Minneapolis. And it was the same incident in Minneapolis, the same case where in Minneapolis, you'll recall that young girl who was doing some reporting. Let's see, what's her name's now? They've got her freaking name here. Savannah Hernandez. No charges filed in the attack against the Turning Point USA reporter, Savannah Hernandez, who got shoved to the ground. No charges filed in that. In fact, the guy who shoved her to the ground just had a news release saying, "I'm not that kind of guy. I'm not a bad guy. We're not bad people." So nothing's happened to him. In the meantime, an ICE agent doing his job has been charged on a nationwide warrant with a couple of second-degree felonies. What they're claiming is that this guy did during Operation Metro Surge, the federal immigration crackdown that drew all the protests that caused them to have to do something against all these stinking protesters. This guy named Morgan sped up alongside a vehicle, opened his window, and pointed his revolver at both of the victims in the car who felt threatened by his actions. Morgan, the guy, said he was fearing for his safety because he was yelling, "Police, stop, pull over, pull over." They were agitators who cut him off because he thought they knew he was a federal agent, and so he was acting to try to stop them from doing something, and his life was in danger. And so now this girl, a county attorney, has filed charges against the ICE agent. and hasn't done squat against the guys who beat up this girl Hernandez and hurt her. And she was the one who said, I'm trying to leave. And they were blowing whistles in her face, in her ear. I mean, I'm telling you, I would have hit somebody in the throat. If they had done that to me and my, I couldn't
2: that
0: help
2: whistle
0: it.
2: Right in her ear.
0: I couldn't help. I would have reacted just automatically to go, you know, like that.
2: Kevin, the Marine's on the horn.
0: Kevin, you're on the radio. Semper Fi, Jarhead, what's going on?
3: Two things. One's real important and one's even more important. The first one is that even if the SAVE Act passed tomorrow, which probably won't, but even if it passed tomorrow, if you're already registered, everything you're registered with stays in effect. All you got to do is go to the Georgia Secretary of State website, put in your information, tell you where to vote. If you're already registered, you don't have to change anything. It's all set.
0: There you go.
3: The other part is I've known you and Pete personally for the last 30 years.
0: Yeah.
3: And seeing that y'all have added Victor and Flounder, never met either one of them, but talked to both of them. You guys are like the class of Atlanta. And hearing that Pete's doing good and hearing y'all on the air, there's a lot of people that count on y'all every day. And I just wanted to say thanks and let Pete know that he's got people praying for him. And like I said, I've known y'all are more of my family than some of my immediate family. So cause I've known y'all longer and listened to y'all longer. So in all sincerity, it's a good thing. And tell Pete we're praying for him. And welcome Victor and Flounder and Jeff to the family.
0: Thanks, man.
2: Thanks,
0: really
2: Kevin. Really nice words.
0: Kevin, Semper Fi and hoorah, my friend. What a nice thing to say. What a very nice thing. Sometimes we don't, you know, in our own, we're just people like everybody else, and we all have our own personal, you know, troubles and things and stuff, and we kind of forget that they're actually people. In fact, I say that's the best way to do a radio program. 61 years ago, whatever, they told me, pretend that you're not talking to throngs of people. Otherwise, it'd be...
2: You're just having a conversation.
0: It's a one-on-one thing, and you're just, you know, doing this and without thinking about it, of course, which is a problem in my case, because... I know how much I've lost off my fastball. I mean, you know, and I can't help it, and I laugh about myself every day when I, you know, I'll go home tonight and take off my trousers to put on my sweatpants or something, and I'll dance around and almost fall to the floor because your foot gets stuck. You can't just hop up and down anymore. You have to hold on to something. So anyway, it's just the cost.
2: You still got a fastball.
0: Well, I got a little something here. We'll see. It's 6:15 already. Jeff, we'll be back. We got stuff and we got another Flounder's Funny and it's all coming up here. 106.3. Happy Friday. Beautiful day.
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5: Here today with Evan Ward of Atlas Retirement. And Evan, I recently read an article that said 65% of those surveyed, they're more worried about running out of money in retirement than they are of death itself. So let's talk about some of the ways you can help our listeners replace that paycheck they've relied on for all these years in their working lives.
6: Well, it makes sense that they'd be scared of that because what do you do if you run out of money in retirement? You're going to go back to work? Who's hiring folks that are retired and physically and mentally you're going to be able to do that? And isn't the whole point of having a financial advisor so that you never have to worry about that again? So one of the ways that we do that is we build a fully comprehensive income plan so that we know there's money coming in every month that'll cover your bills, give you the quality of life that you're looking for, no matter what the market's doing, no matter how long you live. In some cases, regardless of what happens to you health-wise. So we can put plans in place to eliminate or at least mitigate all of those kind of risks every single person deals with in retirement.
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0: this is a very troubling story. Back on this day in 1960, from a name you may not know, but he had a lot to do with early rock and roll music, Eddie Cochran. Eddie Cochran, the man behind Summertime Blues and Come On Everybody. Eddie Cochran was in a taxi carrying him and Gene Vincent, among others, from a show in Bristol, England, 1960, and it crashed on way to the airport, and Eddie Cochran was killed. Gene Vincent was hurt. Their music was of future members of the British Invasion listening to it in the 50s and early 60s. In fact, it was Bebopalula that John Lennon was playing in the 1957 Garden Party when he met Paul McCartney. And it was Cochran's 20 Flight Rock that Paul taught John to play on the guitar that afternoon, invited to go see the Quarrymen. George Harrison saw Eddie Cochran in Liverpool. Both his guitar playing and stage persona made a strong impression. Harrison said he was standing at the microphone. He started to talk. He put his two hands through his hair, pushing it back, and a girl, one lone voice, screamed out, "Oh, Eddie!" And he coolly murmured into the mic, "Hi, honey." And Harrison said, "Man, that's it. That's rock and roll." His tour manager and fiancé were in the Ford console that was going over 60 miles an hour in a dark, winding section of the load and crashed. Gene Vincent broke his collarbone. Eddie Cochran was thrown from the vehicle when it smashed into a light post, sustained a terrible head injury, and died at the hospital early that next morning. Eddie Cochran. Anyway, a shame. Birthday list includes Jan Hammer. J-A-N Hammer is 78. He did the theme for Miami Vice. And Victoria Beckham, known as formerly Posh Spice, as a cosmetics line now, and she's now Lady Beckham, Victoria Beckham. Well, I didn't write down her birthday, but I have it in my files. I have my earliest. I bring my own files in, and then I translate them, so I got her birthday in this file. Victoria Beckham is 52. There we go. See, I try to always try to be prepared.
1: So prepared right
0: that's
1: there.
0: Right, well, that's why it takes me from 5:30 in the morning to get ready to do the show, because I'm a freaking idiot. Anyway, and on this day in history, let's do a little history thing here for you. In fact, let's see. Let's do this. This is kind of cool. The Ford Mustang unveiled at the World's Fair in Flushing Meadows, New York on this day in 1964. My brother Gene, the golf pro, went to Williams College as an economics major, the hardest college in America to get into. Geniuses may apply. He worked at the World's Fair in New York City in 1964. And he took tickets at some event or something or other, and he did that for the summer, for the spring, whatever, however it lasted, I forgot. Mustang was debuted. 22,000 were snapped up immediately. The Mustang, named for the World War II fighter airplane, it became known as the first pony car. They sold 400,000 in the first year, way more than they thought. Lee Iacocca ran Ford back then, later headed up Chrysler. Developing and marketing. A guy in Texas slept at a Ford showroom until his check cleared so he could drive it home without leaving. Mustang appeared on the silver screen that year with James Bond Goldfinger. In 1968, the Mustang Fastback in Steve McQueen's film Bullet, running through the streets of San Francisco. In 1966, the 1 millionth Mustang rolled off the assembly line, and the post office gave a stamp commemorating the model. In 2004, Ford built its 300 millionth car, a Mustang GT convertible. It's gone numerous innovations. The base price originally, $2,368. I've owned a bunch of them. I owned my first one in 1972 or 73 or 74, somewhere in there. The first GT that came out, as I recall. Anyway, 5:55. Kimmer and Pete will be back. And Flounder's here. And I don't know, guys, if you know the name Asia Carrera. Asia Carrera is an adult film star. And she was born Jessica Steinhauser in New York City. She's known as an Asian porn star, Asia Carrera. She's 52 years old now. And she just went on social media to announce she passed. She's a lawyer. She took the two-day, 12-hour exam, her second attempt. She missed passing the first one by 2 points. Now, Asia Carrera, the former porn queen, says, this time I knew my blank down cold. I scored higher than 91% of my Barbie bar prep peers, the hot chicks who go to the, preparatory exam stuff. Anyway, she's been admitted to the State Bar of Texas. And she didn't want to be a lawyer. She just wanted to prove she could do it. People are talking about her just being a porn star. By the way, Asia Carrera, the former porn queen, has an IQ in Mensa of 156. Asia Carrera also has a master's degree in education. Far removed from the industry that made her famous. At 16, she was teaching English at a college in Japan. Her mother is German. Her father's Japanese, raised in New Jersey. But they went to Japan for a while, and she taught English when she was 16. Later got a full scholarship to Rutgers, where they teach you how to be a porn actor, I think. One of our guys here at the station, I think, is a famous porn actor from Rutgers, if I'm not mistaken.
1: Oh, Ron.
0: Could be one of the guys on the morning show. I'm not sure. Anyway, she said she could earn more money dancing and modeling, and then she got into porn. And now she's out of it, and she's a lawyer. If she wants to be, she may not even want to be. Anyway, by the way, just very quickly, at Washington State High School, Glacier Peak High School in Shinomish or whatever it is, Washington, a teacher was giving a presentation in class, and all of a sudden on the slide thing on the wall, it showed a pair of breasts. Four different shots of naked breasticles. And so that teacher now is something in trouble because they say this must have been some kind of a PowerPoint presentation that you were looking into, and they aren't talking much about the teacher or whether he is still working. But anyway, how about one more flounder's funny in there, Jeff? What do you say? We got one.
2: I'm stupid. And I'm from the South, too, so people think if you hear a Southern accent, they immediately, like, start deducting IQ points. I don't like that. Sometimes when I hear a Southern accent, I'm in a state like this. I'm like, oh, is this one of us? It feels like a warm feeling. Oh, this is nice. Maybe I'll get some sweet tea or whatever. It's good, you know? But when you hear a Southern accent, sometimes, like, a certain job, you're just, like, immediately just ill at ease. I was on a LaGuardia airport. I was on the runway waiting to take off, and we're there for 45 minutes. And you know they're just going to come on the intercom and tell you something's wrong with the plane. We're not going anywhere after that point. 45 minutes, it's way too long. And the guy got on the intercom, the pilot, he's trying to calm us down, 200 people, and immediately he had the thickest Southern accent, and I was immediately like, get me off this plane, this guy. Just the way he talked, I mean, he goes, no, we should not be doing this. He goes, this is what he said. I'm not making this up. Not embellishing in one way. He goes, now, it's your captain speaking. Now, what happened was, they's fueling up the plane, and that hose come a loose. It sprayed jet fuel all over the back end of the plane. He said back end. He didn't even know what it was called. He said back end of the plane. And then he said this, and this one I was like, get me out of here. He goes, we got to get some soap and water and come wash that off. What? Excuse me? There's two things you don't want to hear from your pilot, okay? One is wash, and the other one is, we're coming in hot! You don't want to hear either of those.
0: Let's not be making fun of our pilot voice here, mister. Anyway, Jeff, congratulations on the new board congratulatory achievement. And Flounder and Pete Davis, play talking to us money. In the meantime, sing me home, Christine. Baby, I gotta go. You're killing me. Herb, have a great weekend. Herb, look out.

0: Listen as Clay Travis and Buck Sexton recap another week of exposing hypocrisy and fight to protect our freedom. This is Clay Travis and Buck Sexton. Sound off.
1: Welcome, everybody. The Clay Travis and Buck Sexton Show, also known as Clay and Buck. Get started right now. Thanks for being here. We have some really interesting stuff to discuss, to break down, to make sense of, to have some fun with, depending on the topic. CNN had a California debate last night over the governor's race. And wow, does California need Steve Hilton to win that governor's race? These other people are nuts. These are a bunch of wackos. California, a perfect example of an amazing place. And I still love California. I just, the people in charge doing everything they can to make it as unlivable as possible. Marco Rubio taking on job number 16 yesterday of being a press briefer. And we have some very interesting updates from him on Operation Epic Fury, all that whole Iran situation. Barack Obama sat down with Stephen Colbert. Meh. But Barack Obama praises Orhan Mamdani, so that's something that you want to keep on your radar. We've got some other things. Ted Turner passed away. Rest in peace, Ted Turner. We might talk a bit about not just that legacy, but also the future of CNN and cable news. And Clay, this one really hit home for me. Ken Griffin, not letting bygones be bygones with the Mamdani. Hey, I'm going to like just target this guy as an individual. Show up at his home, basically at his building, and say, look at this rich guy who lives here. What a jerk. So now Ken Griffin's like, that's cool. Doubling down on Miami, doubling down on Florida, gonna cost New York. Oh my gosh. Over the full course of what Citadel would have brought, it's billions of dollars. Billions of dollars gonna go to Florida instead of New York here, Clay. So, do you want to do California debate or do you want to do Ken Griffin first? I'll actually throw this here. You pick door number one, door number two.
2: I defer to both. I think the Ken Griffin situation is more significant, honestly.
1: So I do too, but I wanted to make sure that I wasn't being Florida man on this one, because this is another moment.
2: I don't think it's just Florida man. I think it's New York City. I think this actually ties in with California. I think all of these are connected, and I'm spending a lot of time thinking about it because of where I live in Tennessee, but this is emblematic, I think, of the ongoing COVID fallout. And you're seeing it with redistricting, and I think it's a big picture thing that is impacting everything. You and I talked about, if we were giving advice to kids these days, where would you move? Where's a good place to go start a career? You'd like to be somewhere where a rising tide can lift all boats. It's easier to be successful in a city that is growing, in a state that is successful. And so I think the Democrats are getting everything wrong, and the Mamdani decision, it directly impacts why you left New York City. New York City needs as many of yous as they can have.
1: They need a lot of Buck Sexton.
2: Not trying to blow That's you true. Up too much, but look, in order for that city to work, you need as many people with as much money, success as possible to fund all of the big government excess. It's not coming from poor people. You need rich people. And this is the very idea that you would taunt someone who is investing the money that he has into New York City is emblematic of a broken understanding of basic capitalism.
1: So a couple of things. One, I also want to put on our radar, we will talk about what happened in Indiana last night.
2: Oh yeah.
1: Where a bunch of Indiana state senators, we had a busy news day, but don't worry, we're not going to forget about this one. Those Indiana state senators who were like, we're not going to do redistricting because it's mean. Not a smart career move if you wanted to stay in the Indiana Senate. Put it that way. Trump and the MAGA grassroots came after them. And look, they deserve to lose their jobs. It's that simple. Made a really bad move. Really bad move. They got fired. I hope they enjoy, you know, selling real estate or building lawnmowers or whatever they plan to do going forward. But they're not going to be in the state Senate anymore. And now we're going to get to that story in a little bit. We've also, as we said, got this Mamdani situation in New York, and it's emblematic. Remember, Mamdani is being held up as someone, and I think he's increasingly going to be more of a brand within the Democrat Party. He can't run for president because he wasn't born here. But Barack Obama praises him. You know, he's getting a lot of attention. But now people are starting to say, hold on a second. He's slick. He's a smooth talker. But what is he actually doing in New York City? How is that going for the city of New York? Here is Ken Griffin, who is a billionaire many times, I think tens of times over. And here he's saying at a conference, look, New York, it's really straightforward. The leadership of New York City has said, you are not really welcome here, so we're going to make a different choice. Play 14.
3: When we moved from Chicago, there was a debate between New York and Miami. It's unquestionably true that we made the right choice. I'll leave it at that. It's unquestionably true that we made the right choice. And now what the mayor of New York has made clear to my partners, and principally my New York partners, is that we need to double down on our bet in Miami, because we want to be in a state that embraces business, that embraces education, that embraces personal freedom and liberty, and that embraces people having an opportunity to live the American dream.
1: Excellence, Clay. That's one way to put it. A state that welcomes and celebrates excellence and tries to make it more possible for everybody in their own way to achieve excellence.
2: I tweeted this. If you are a small business owner who is hoping to build a medium-sized business and one day maybe a large business, I wouldn't want to found one in New York or California right now. I founded businesses. I've been involved in them. I've said this on the show, but I had a conversation recently with an accountant, and he's been doing this for a long time, and he said, oh, I presume that you will be filing your LLCs in Delaware. And I said, you presume wrong. Because I don't want any blue states to have access directly to my companies. I want them based here in Tennessee, where I feel like we have good leadership and I know the people that are going to be making decisions in the generation ahead. And you're in Florida. I feel very comfortable and I'm going to have a decent amount of business interest in Florida. Same thing in Texas. And look, there are other states as well, but to me, the story of Texas, Tennessee, and Florida versus California, Illinois, and New York is going to be one that plays out generationally. Used to be New York City, Chicago, LA, people wanted to be there. I think Miami, Nashville, multiple cities, Dallas, Houston, Austin, whichever ones you want to point to in Texas, are going to surge in the next generation even more than they already have, because like just what you just said, excellence is being attacked. The meritocracy is being attacked. Most of us are never going to become billionaires, but we should celebrate those who do, because they make all of American life better than it would be without billionaires. I know it's really popular with AOC or Bernie to run around and say billionaires are bad. I mean, what do they even mean? Think about this, Buck. Elon Musk, Jeff Bezos, those guys have very different personalities. But what they have in common is they built incredible American businesses that have made, I really do believe this, all of our lives better than they would have been if those businesses did not exist. And that should be encouraged. And I just feel like what the Democrat Party is becoming is a resentful, angry party that attacks success. Now, the irony here is billionaires actually fund most of the anti-billionaire propulsion from inside of the Democrat Party, which is its own irony. But this is emblematic and representative of what happened. Buck, do you remember? I'm sure you remember it well. When Amazon wanted to put one of its headquarters in New York City, and AOC and others didn't understand the concept of tax, basically tax abatements to allow people to build, and said, we're giving them billions of dollars. And you're like, no, you're giving them tax breaks because they're bringing a ton of business. Should understand basic economics. She ran them off. And this, to me, running Ken Griffin off is connected to that, which is just a fundamentally anti-business mindset that has taken root in New York City that I think is going to destroy the underlying budget.
1: Resentment politics is very good for getting people to listen to you and to maybe gain personal brand support, to just play on resentment, class warfare. But it always fails as policy. So it's good as politics in the sense that you say, like, yeah, the fat cats. This, by the way, Bernie Sanders' whole career is based off this. I mean, there's all these different politicians. Elizabeth Warren's whole career. Elizabeth Warren.
2: Yes.
1: Took her tomahawk to Spirit Airlines and scalped it. You know, this is where we are. These people pretend to care about people that are frustrated, that feel like they're in a tough spot. And the horrible irony is the very policies pushed by people like AOC, like Bernie, like Elizabeth Warren, make things harder for the people who are actually trying to earn their way, build, and get ahead. The middle class of America. And so this is something, Clay, that it's not just for New York, you're right. It's all across the country. We keep seeing this play out. But Ken Griffin, I think, is really hammering this home, because when you think about what Mom Donnie did, Ken Griffin's a private, I mean, he's a, you know, public in a sense, but he's just a guy. He's not a politician. He wasn't picking a fight with Mom Donnie. He was getting ready to build a multi-billion dollar headquarters in New York, and Mom Donnie's gonna pick a fight with him?
2: I mean, well, yeah, I think all that's right. We should also, I don't think we can overlook, he doxed where he lives, which is not very far from where the United Healthcare CEO was murdered in cold blood.
1: That is pointed out by Ken Griffin during his sit down. This is cut 15. Listen to what he says.
3: You literally look at the first time, you're like, you got to be kidding me. Okay. And then the second time you're like, you know what? This has gone from creepy to actually not really creepy. This has gone to frightening. You know, Mondami's making it really clear. New York doesn't welcome success. Are these states trying to push away from their populations those who really do believe in the merits of capitalism, the merits of a free society, the importance of education?
1: The answer is yes.
2: Yeah.
1: He's a socialist. The answer is yes. These people can call themselves Democrats all day. They are socialists. We already have a massive welfare state in this country and in New York specifically, Clay. They have massive tax burdens. They have unbelievable amounts of waste, fraud, and abuse. And so many people who are getting a free ride and a free lunch off of other people. And it's not enough, because it's never enough.
2: Let me also point out, Ken Griffin donated $450 million to a New York area hospital. $450 million donation. So in addition to all the taxes that he is paying, and I don't know Ken Griffin, I don't have any relationship with him, good or ill, right? I've never met the guy. But New York should want as many Ken Griffins as possible. New York should want as many Buck Sextons as possible. They are completely destroying the fabric of what New York was made great by, which to a large extent, Buck, was Wall Street, finance, guys getting super rich thanks to capitalism, and then paying a ton of taxes, and we've talked about this, and then they go out and they pay a ton for their kids' schools, and they have all this different, what I call the penumbra of success, the number of people they employ, from maids to gardeners to restaurants that they go and they spend money in. Again, I think the Democrat Party has lost all ability to understand basic business. And that wasn't always the case. Who is a really pro-business Democrat now? There's almost not an existing one. They're all the Elizabeth Warrens, the Bernie Sanders of the world. They have all of this wealth because of capitalism, and they're angry about capitalism. I don't know if they know better, or not. But they're certainly, to your point, willing to trade on it, because class resentment, economic warfare, identity politics, anger that you don't have what others have, is the foundation of the Democrat Party now. And it would be bad if that were just the case. But Buck, they're also celebrating murders. Luigi Mangione is wildly popular. There are going to be, unfortunately, others that try to kill President Trump. They want violence to occur for successful Republicans, and look at what happened to Charlie Kirk. They're going to create more and more of it. We'll take your calls on this, but I do think this is a big story, because it's where we're all headed, and I think a lot of you have to make decisions. Where do you want to live over the next generation? Where should your kids and grandkids live? Increasingly, my answer would not be New York, Chicago, or L.A.
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12: Monday, May the 4th be with you. It's Star Wars Day, the celebrations of all things from a galaxy far, far away. Expect local events, merchandise drops, and the finale of another Star Wars spinoff series. Tuesday, Vice President J.D. Vance heads to Iowa for an appearance alongside Congressman Zach Nunn. Also, Fox News anchor Brett Baer releases his latest book, The Case for America, an argument on behalf of our nation. It defends the experiment that began as America 250 years ago by analyzing our history, values, and national character. Thursday, it's the National Day of Prayer, an annual celebration that encourages Americans to pray for the nation and its leaders. It's been observed continuously since 1952. Friday will be the release of the April jobs report. Economists will be looking to the numbers to get a reading on the American economy amid uncertainty over oil prices, losses due to the Iran war and tariff refunds that began to be dispersed last month. And that's a look at your week ahead. I'm Tom Graham, Fox News. Guests.
2: We were just, thank you for hanging out with us, talking off air as we often do, but here's a little bit of basic math for you. And I'm curious, I'd like to get some feedback, but let's say you live in New York City and you make $10 million a year. There are not very many $10 million a year earners, but many of them would be associated with Ken Griffin. So let's think about that for a minute. You pay in New York City, Buck, you well know, not because you're making $10 million, but because you've had to pay these taxes, 114%. If you make $10 million, that's $1.4 million a year that you are paying in New York City and federal taxes. That is $1.4 million a year. It doesn't take very many guys, they're mostly men, but can be some gals too, who make $10 million or more deciding, screw it, I'm moving to Tennessee, Texas, or Florida. You get a $1.4 million pay raise on a $10 million salary. Think about that. You can move to Nashville, Miami. You can move to Houston,
6: you're
2: Dallas.
6: You're thinking about it in terms of a lot of money, but Clay, think about it in terms of, I mean, you know, for people that's an extreme high earner, that's a 0.01% earner. But in New York City, people are going to hear this, they're going to go nuts. But making $500,000-$700,000, that's very standard for finance for people who aren't even particularly senior. And you, that extra $100,000 that you get matters a lot to those
2: people. But I mean, think about it. There aren't that many of those guys. And when you leave, you take that $1.4 million a year or that $140,000 a year or that $50,000 a year that you otherwise were paying. It's gone forever. And you extrapolate that into the future. It is devastating for public policy. New York has, what, a $5 billion shortfall now? And Mamdani's response to that was, I'm going to tax the people who are successful even more, such that now he has run out of town one of the most successful people to have connection in New York City. It is suicide. It is political suicide. It is suicide for those cities. And I think, again, this New York, California, Illinois, get out of town. You guys are in trouble. I'm telling you, if you can, Florida, Tennessee, and Texas, we are going to thrive in these states, the likes of which you have never seen. Just wait for it. It's going to be crazy to see. I'm telling you, it's a big one.
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19: Well, what do you think of Cash Patel's bourbon issue, giving away custom bottles of bourbon to people that he meets?
20: We really haven't talked about it, but Cash Patel, what a character when he started fighting back about them complaining that he was a drinker and taking personal

0: events, law enforcement conventions, things of that nature, given to special people that he met, given to civilians he came in contact with. The Atlantic magazine found one for sale on eBay. They didn't say how much they had to pay for it. They bought it just to get, find out what was going on. And
1: dark.
0: He took apparently he took a case to Milan, Italy for the hockey games that he went to. And, but it's not like he's just popping the bottle open and just chugging it. These are gifts. They're
1: no,
0: personalized gifts from the director of the FBI.
2: It wouldn't matter. He could do anything. And believe me, this country is so destroyed, I will never come back together. I don't believe we'll ever come back together because the very fact that every freaking Democrat in America would love to be able to jump on that as though there's something wrong with giving a commemorative anything. I mean, it's just whatever happens with a conservative under Donald Trump is obviously bad from half the nation, and they can't help it. They can't stop.
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4: What is the impeachable offense? 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You really think the next one is the one that's going to do it? If they didn't make you, they can't break you. Politics made Eric Swalwell. That's why politics killed Eric Swalwell.
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1: All right, welcome back in here to Clay and Buck. Let's switch coasts, shall we? Sorry, whole middle of the country. We're putting our focus from the Atlantic to the Pacific for the moment. California and what's going on over there. In New York, you have Kami Mamdani doing what we all knew he would do. None of this is surprising. That's the other part of this, too. It's not the least bit of a shock that he's as inept at governance as we all said he was. That's why we said it would be the case. But beyond that, you have in California a state that should be the just undisputed jewel of America. And, you know, I give it credit where it's due. It's still a beautiful place and it has a lot going for it, but it is just a mess in terms of governance and the budgets and the taxes and the housing situation, the homelessness. Clay, did we even get to yesterday? This is a little bit of an aside. The guy who burned down the Palisades, it was arson. It was not climate change. Was a fan of Luigi the Assassin.
2: Yes.
1: And basically a left-wing loon. Essentially, yeah. I mean, this should be a much more prominent news story than it is, but of course it does not serve the interests of the left, so the Democrat media doesn't want to spend any time on it, but we just wanted to note, there are people, I mean, there are major newspapers that when that fire's happening, they're like, this is because we don't take climate change seriously. No, actually a left-wing maniac who probably watches some of these, or listens to some of these, you know, insane left-wing podcasters out there, started a fire and burned down an entire part of a city, a beautiful historic part of a city. Yes, Clay.
2: To your point, they also haven't gotten to rebuild.
1: Yeah.
2: I mean, as this is a crazy left winger burned down, to your point, it wasn't climate change. He was inspired by Luigi Mangione, and he wanted to be a hero like he was broken brain. But when you see people be praised for awful events like this, they still aren't letting people rebuild. And I love LA. I do. And we have a big audience of people listening in LA. I've spent more time in LA probably than any city other than Nashville because Fox Sports is based out there. I traveled to LA over the last decade.
1: I was moved there 10 years ago. I was looking at homes in LA a decade ago. I really thought about it.
2: It's a beautiful place to Buck's point. California, I think this is the perfect analogy. California is a super attractive woman, a super hot chick that gets away with all sorts of awful decisions because of the natural beauty.
1: And she always ends up stumbling into the Uber, like, about to puke because she's made bad decisions, you know?
2: And people still make excuses. But people make excuses because it's such a beautiful place to live. But my goodness, it is incompetent. And when I see the California debate, to your point,

0: Buck, last night on CNN, the idea that someone like Katie, remember they were going to elect Swalwell. He was the big favorite.
1: Yeah.
0: And then they code redded him because of all the things that he had been doing. And now
1: you've got Katie Porter, Tom Steyer. These are the two leading lights of the California Democrats. Let's start with I want to start with Katie Porter. I was going to go to Steyer. Let's start with Katie Porter here. As you know, perhaps most famous, for throwing a boiling pot of potatoes at her now ex-husband, I believe. And she is absolutely just astonished that anybody would want to talk about her temperament. Play two.
2: I can't believe that on a stage with 30 minutes of interrupting and bickering and name calling and shouting and disrespect for everyone up here who's stepping into public service, that anyone wants to talk about my temperament.
3: You were actually interrupting them too. I don't know why you want to act like you weren't.
2: Oh, cowboy.
3: Steve and I sat here smiling at each other because we're just watching you all prove to everyone why they can't vote for a Democrat.
1: Nice work by Bianco there. Credit where it's due, jumping in to say, I mean, Clay, Katie Porter here is indicative, I think, of the state of the Democrat Party, which is a bit of just constant gaslighting. Constant gaslighting about what we know about these people, what they've done. I mean, Gavin Newsom is really, and this is going to probably hit too close to home, he's the guy who gets caught cheating on his wife with the maid by his wife, who a day later is like, honey, what are you talking about? That was a bad dream. Like, he'll say anything.
0: But speaking of say anything, listen to cut three. This is, again, just how broken California politics are. Should illegal aliens get free health care? Katie Porter just says, yes, that's what Californians deserve. This is what happened last night. They try to argue, oh, we don't want free health care for illegal immigrants, except she was directly asked and she said she does. Cut three.
4: Congresswoman Porter, your thoughts on the idea of funding health care for undocumented immigrants statewide?
2: Yes.
4: Yes, and
2: that's, by the way, what I think Californians deserve.
0: Not hemming and hawing, no, like, attempting to argue, oh, there's some subtlety here. No, your tax dollars should go. By the way, if you're like, well, that's just California, where do you think a lot of those tax dollars come from? Us, because of the way that this is paid out. And it wasn't just Katie Porter who was one of the Democrat leading candidates. It was also Tom Steyer, who is a billionaire, and here is what he had to say. He says, ICE, it's a criminal operation, and just listen to how crazy this answer is. This is what California Democrats believe. Cut one.
5: The governor of California should hold people accountable who break the laws of California, specifically including ICE agents and the people who send them to racially profile, which is illegal, and use violence against Californians, which is illegal. And it should go up the chain to the supervisors, right up to Stephen Miller. If he's sending people to racially profile and hurt Californians or kill Californians, he should be held liable. It is not legal for federal agents to come to California and break the law. It is absolutely critical that California's governor does stand up for everyone in California. That, in fact, ICE, to me, is a criminal operation. I've said all along, we should abolish ICE. It's breaking the law. It is coming here deliberately to break the law.
1: All you have to know about Tom Steyer is that this is a guy who is so disconnected from reality that he thinks that climate change is the biggest threat we face. There's very few. He's now the Japanese soldier a few years after the end of World War II on the island, who they find him and he still thinks he's... Very few people are on the climate change as an existential threat train these days. He's one of them. And he says ICE is a criminal operation. Absurd. Absurd.
0: Sorry, I got fired up. Tennessee has just Buck. So all of that is, I co-signed with all that. I was just trying to catch up. Tennessee has officially released their map with 9 Republican districts. So my phone has blown up with all the map pictures. We need to get into that impact with Indiana and everything else. But at the same time, I mean, I think this ties in with the way we opened the show. You have California floundering in incompetence. You have far left-wing ideas being espoused by Tom Steyer, Katie Porter. We believe Bianco, Hilton, my goodness, it would be great if those were the two finalists. Steve Hilton, we've had on this program a ton. He's a friend. I love the guy. I think he would be an unbelievable governor for California. If I were in California and I were voting in 3 weeks, I would personally be voting for Steve Hilton. And I would be ecstatic if he were able to do, to get that job, because I think California needs a lot of fixing. This also ties in with Spencer Pratt. Well, I don't even know what Spencer Pratt's politics are, but in Los Angeles with Karen Bass up for reelection, there's just a genuine distaste and anger over what blue cities have allowed to be doing. Meanwhile, your state of Florida has just released a map that will give theoretically Republicans a 24-4 advantage. My home state of Tennessee has just released a map that will give Republicans a 9-0 advantage. And in Indiana last night, Indiana voters went out in their primary and said, we don't want these soft, weak-kneed leadership in Indiana that's going to say, hey, a state that Trump won by 20, we've got to make sure that we protect Democrat seats. And all of the senators, by and large, I think six of them, five of them for sure, it looks like a sixth as well, all lose their seats in the Indiana State Senate because people in Indiana are fed up. So really, Buck, what you have is the story of the coasts imploding. New York, L.A., I think, unfortunately for people in Illinois, Chicago has to be considered a coastal community. And they are on the coast of the Great Lakes. And then, on the flip side, you've got states in the middle part of the country that are making rational, reasonable decisions to make them even more rock-ribbed red. And Buck, they're going to thrive over the next 20 years. It's really kind of a fascinating time in our American political culture, because you have two divergent paths being taken. And I think Republicans are on the right side of all of this. And the question is, can someone sane like Steve Hilton in California get enough of a coalition? Can Spencer Pratt? Is there any real opposition to the Mamdanis and Hochuls of the world in New York? I think people there are in for a world of hurt. I just really do. And it's why, if I could give advice, if you can leave, I would leave. I just think a lot of what you love about the place that you call home is vanishing in a hurry out there. And I hope some people who are staying, like Steve Hilton, can fight and win. But I just think the overall trend lines are incredibly difficult for a lot of people out there.
1: I won't give up hope for New York. California, you may be on your own. Just kidding. But I'm hopeful that there's some semblance of sanity that will come to these places. D.C., I didn't even get into the mayor of Seattle.
0: Oh, she's that's a whack, an awful
1: she's a whack
0: story.
1: Job. She's just a whack job. What is wrong with people who live in Seattle? How do they not? Honestly, I want some crazy libs from Seattle to call in. Explain to me why you think having this idiot in charge of things that affect your day-to-day life, specifically safety. She's like, we shouldn't have cameras in public places to capture crime. That's bad. It's a public place. Don't you want people to be safe? Don't you want crimes to be solved? By the way, the answer is no. Because she's not going to like who's committing the crimes. Because it's not guys wearing red MAGA hats who are carrying pocket constitutions. That's not who's committing the crimes, the violent ones in Seattle. So she doesn't want there to be cameras. Clay, these people are insane. They're insane.
0: Look, 100%. I will say this. Thank the Lord for all the cameras. You, I think, articulately and succinctly pointed out that body cameras on cops basically ended BLM, because now we see every time they try to turn something into a story, it is almost always that they were a danger.
1: I'd say three out of four times now when someone tries to make an issue of this stuff, Clay, I say, oh, I would have shot that person sooner if I were the cop. Three
0: out of four times. Cops are showing often great restraint. And by the way, if they don't, everybody sees it and they say, you know what? That cop committed a crime. It's rare, but it's very easy. But I actually like the fact that we have videos like this, because that 77-year-old guy, we wouldn't have even, they would have just said, oh, that didn't happen. He tripped and fell. Yeah. We didn't hit him.
1: Yeah.
0: Right? And then we see the video and it's awful. Same thing happened with the Minneapolis shooting. They have video of the crazy guy. Remember when everybody said, oh, Minneapolis is going to be the issue that defines the midterms. And then we found out that both of the people that got shot were crazy. And one of them had been screaming at ICE agents and kicking their rear of their car. And he was carrying around a gun. And the other one showed up and, all of this, the videos that come out confirm very often what you and I and many of our listeners out there know, which is the left in this country has gone insane, and the choices they're making are making their lives worse, not better. I understand anger. Making poor choices when you're angry often puts you in a worse position than you would be in if you did nothing at all.
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8: Anthony Fauci, his top advisor, 78-year-old David Morenz, has been charged with conspiracy against the United States. He was a senior advisor to Fauci from 2006 to 2022. He did business from a private email account. Gee, that sounds a little like Hillary, too, remember? And she got away with it. He was the liaison for tips on how to evade records requests. This guy got caught emailing the following as though he's trying to be cagey. There's no worry about the freedom of information. I can either send stuff to Tony on his private email or hand it to him at work or at his house. He's too smart to let colleagues send him stuff that could cause trouble, unquote. How about this? He said, hey, I learned from our lady over there how to make emails disappear after I'm told that before the search starts. Plus, I deleted most of those earlier emails after sending them to Gmail. I said, you know, we should always communicate on Gmail because my email at NIH is known by Freedom of Information constantly, and I need to delete anything I don't want to have to see in the New York Times. He's describing how he should start using secret emails to hide something. Oh my God. Well, sir, Judge, I think we're ready to reveal our verdict. He of course oversaw the grant to NIH. Oh, here we go again with the nonprofits, these NGO things. A nonprofit Manhattan-based company called EcoHealth Alliance ended up funneling U.S. taxpayer dollars to the Wuhan Institute of Virology for bat coronavirus research. And he hid the information, he hid the link, and he did it for Fauci so they could communicate in private and not get caught.
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9: Monday, May the 4th be with you. It's Star Wars Day, the celebrations of all things from a galaxy far, far away. Expect local events, merchandise drops, and the finale of another Star Wars spinoff series. Tuesday, Vice President J.D. Vance heads to Iowa for an appearance alongside Congressman Zach Nunn. Also, Fox News anchor Brett Baer releases his latest book, The Case for America, an argument on behalf of our nation. It defends the experiment that began as America 250 years ago by analyzing our history, values, and national character. Thursday, it's the National Day of Prayer, an annual celebration that encourages Americans to pray for the nation and its leaders. It's been observed continuously since 1952. Friday will be the release of the April jobs report. Economists will be looking to the numbers to get a reading on the American economy amid uncertainty over oil prices due to the Iran war and tariff refunds that began to be dispersed last month. And that's a look at your week ahead. I'm Tom Graham, Fox News.

0: Welcome back in. We're talking about East and West Coast life and the people in the middle part of the country. I would say Florida obviously has East Coast vibes, but people in red states making rational decisions, people in blue states making poor ones. I was reading about the current situation on San Diego beaches, which I was in disbelief over, because I've been talking with my wife, I don't know, 20 years ago, we went to Condado, and we couldn't afford to stay on the, the Hotel Coronado, which is beautiful on, in San Diego, one of the nicest hotels in the country. Couldn't afford to stay there. It was beautiful. We went around the facilities and we were like, man, this is incredible. Maybe one day we can come back. We can stay in a hotel this nice. And we're going to be in Southern California some this summer. And I was thinking about places to go. Buck, many of the beaches, I didn't even realize this. And some of you in San Diego are probably dealing with this. And you're like, thankfully somebody's talking about this on a national level. Mexican untreated sewage is so bad in Southern California now, and I'm talking about deep Southern California, the San Diego area, that hundreds of days a year, the beaches are shut down because it's too toxic to go into the water. Hundreds of days a year at that hotel.
1: Raw sewage.
0: Yes.
1: It's raw. They're putting poop in the water.
0: Yes. Yeah. Untreated raw sewage from Tijuana, from Mexico, has got San Diego beaches. You can't go in the water hundreds of days a year. The smell is so bad now, often, Buck, for people who live on the coast, that they can't open their windows. What are we doing? I understand that's Mexico that is creating an issue in California. You're telling me that California can't figure out how to get poop away from its beaches so that people can use it in San Diego? I don't even want to stay at that hotel now. I certainly don't want to get in the water. There has to be tons of you out there thinking, what is going on? This is crazy town.
1: Yeah. Why is Mexico such a mess? That's a whole other conversation. We're going to come back here in a few minutes with some excellent stuff for all of you. Jim Jordan, I believe, will be with us, Mr.
0: That's
1: Clay.
0: Right.
1: We have some things to talk to him about. We've also got Clay leading us on a journey perhaps to Indiana, perhaps to the election results from last night, where a bunch of weak Republicans got their comeuppance.
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8: Monday, May the 4th be with you. It's Star Wars Day, the celebrations of all things from a galaxy far, far away. Expect local events, merchandise drops, and the finale of another Star Wars spinoff series. Tuesday, Vice President J.D. Vance heads to Iowa for an appearance alongside Congressman Zach Nunn. Also, Fox News anchor Brett Baer releases his latest book, The Case for America, an argument on behalf of our nation. It defends the experiment that began as America 250 years ago by analyzing our history, values, and national character. Thursday, it's the National Day of Prayer, an annual celebration that encourages Americans to pray for the nation and its leaders. It's been observed continuously since 1952. Friday will be the release of the April jobs report. Economists will be looking to the numbers to get a reading on the American economy amid uncertainty over oil prices due to the Iran war and tariff refunds that began to be dispersed last month. And that's a look at your week ahead. I'm Tom Graham, Fox News.
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11: The battles continue. I'm Paul Stevens, Fox News. President Trump honoring military moms at the White House. This as the U.S. and Iran continue to exchange blows.
12: President Trump honoring Gold Star mothers in the Rose Garden as U.S. forces disabled two more vessels for violating the U.S. blockade on Iranian ports. It's the latest attack in a tit-for-tat between the two nations. CENTCOM released new images of the four U.S.-guided missile destroyers that faced incoming fire from Iran while traversing some 500 miles through the Persian Gulf and the Strait of Hormuz. The U.S. carried out retaliatory strikes, but the president insists the ceasefire is still in place.
11: And that's Fox's Aisha Hosni at the White House. While that ceasefire reportedly continues, a peace deal is yet to be made between the U.S. and Iran. The president says U.S. forces will do what is necessary in the conflict. Meantime, the president is spending the day at his Virginia Golf Club for Libs Golf event near Washington, D.C.
13: Libs tournament at Trump National Golf Club in Sterling, Virginia is underway. The president is expected to watch some of that action today. Live golfer Bryson DeChambeau was at the White House earlier this week as part of his leadership of the President's Council on Sports, Fitness, and Nutrition. The breakaway golf league's future, however, is uncertain. The Saudi Public Investment Fund has announced it will not continue financing the league after this season. President Trump's Trump National Doral near Miami hosted the PGA Tour's Cadillac Championship last week. At the White House, Jared Halpern, Fox News.
11: Spanish authorities preparing yesterday to receive more than 140 passengers and crew members on board a hantavirus-stricken cruise ship heading for the Canary Islands. That vessel set to arrive Sunday at a Spanish island off the coast of West Africa. Passengers will be taken to a, quote, completely isolated, cordoned-off area, unquote. 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
11: A judge issuing two rulings Friday in the case against Tyler Robinson, the alleged assassin of Charlie Kirk, Fox's Christina Coleman.
26: Up first was their request to delay his May 18th preliminary hearing. They said they needed more time to review the large amount of evidence, including a bullet analysis. The judge ultimately sided with the defense, saying given the volume of discovery, the request isn't unexpected or unreasonable. The defense was granted one motion, but not the other, which was a request to keep cameras out of the courtroom. Robinson's lawyer said it would ensure his right to due process and an impartial jury. The judge, however, disagreed and denied that request.
11: And Charlie Kirk's widow, Erica Kirk, had strongly pushed for the inclusion of cameras in the courtroom, arguing the case deserves transparency. A person hit by a plane during a takeoff in Colorado, Fox's Chandley Painter.
1: A Frontier Airline jet aborting takeoff, reporting it hit a person at Denver International Airport. The plane also suffering an engine fire. The crew of Flight 4345 reported that 231 souls were aboard the plane and that emergency trucks were heading to their position. According to social media reports, passengers were quickly evacuated from the plane. At this time, there is no word if anyone inside the plane was hurt. The incident comes just days after a United Airlines flight hit a truck on the New Jersey Turnpike as it was preparing to land at Newark Liberty International Airport.
11: That Los Angeles-bound plane reported smoke inside the aircraft after the crash as passengers were evacuated. Russian President Vladimir Putin on Saturday voicing confidence of victory in Ukraine while overseeing a military parade on Red Square commemorating the defeat of Nazi Germany in World War II. Security tied in Moscow as Putin and several foreign leaders attended the parade. This as a U.S. brokered three-day ceasefire eased concerns about possible Ukrainian attempts to disrupt the festivities. I'm Paul Stevens. This is Fox News.
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0: Listen as Clay Travis and Buck Sexton recap another week of exposing hypocrisy and fight to protect our freedom. 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
1: Okay, let's get some good news, Buck. Hour number two underway. Let me hit you with a bunch of positivity. By the way, President Trump speaking right now in the White House live to military moms. We will see if he takes questions and certainly will update you if that occurs. Okay, so right off the top, the stock market is hitting record highs anew. As the S&P 500, the NASDAQ, the Dow is close to a record high, all reacting positively to potential peace in Iran. We will see what different directions this may go before all is said and done. But the price of oil and gas down about $7 today to about $95 a barrel. When the war started, gas was $68 a barrel, so this is significant to bring it back down. We talked yesterday about the idea that I threw out that some people liked and other people thought was crazy of the United States providing insurance to several of the tankers that are currently sitting, not moving, in the Strait of Hormuz. And we will continue to update you on how that is going, but rest assured, if you have 401ks, April was one of the best months we have seen for stocks in years. Stock market skyrocketed. And last year in April, you'll remember, they said, oh my goodness, President Trump's going to destroy the economy. And the reality is that the S&P 500 is up 2,400 points roughly since April of last year, which is a crazy increase, over 40% just since then. So all of that is underway on the economic front. Oil prices down and stock market to record highs. So that is positive. Buck, also positive, there is right now, I think, a significant chance that certainly many southern states are going to be redrawing their congressional district maps, and that is going to have a potentially transformative impact on the House races coming up this fall. And let me tell you about this in particular. The state of Tennessee, while we are on the air, and I was following it, I was trying to zoom in to look at all the different districts. The state of Tennessee, while we are on the air, has released a brand new map, which would eliminate the so-called Democrat racially gerrymandered seat in Memphis and would deliver the entire state of Tennessee 9-0 from 8-1 for the Republican Party. Louisiana is redrafting and redrawing the lines in its state. Alabama is doing the same. South Carolina is as well. And so the impact here can end up being pretty substantial when you combine it with what went on down in Florida, where DeSantis redrew the maps. And we talked about with the House Speaker yesterday that new map. Buck, let me also tell you this. There is
2: I'm being hit with tidal waves of positivity. I'm like, oh my gosh, everything's so good. Clay, I can't handle all the good things. Keep it coming.
1: There is, I think, a lot of nervousness in Virginia about whether the map that they voted on to make a 10-1 advantage in Virginia is going to be legal. And as we are speaking, the FBI has raided the Senate pro tem of Virginia, the Democrat who is near the top of the Virginia State Senate. And there are substantial allegations of wrongdoing there, having to do with a lot of different fraud. Now, all of that, I would also put this in the positive category. Last night in Indiana, we called these guys out. We had Senator Banks on. We might need to have him on again because he led the charge on this. He may be listening right now as he's driving around in Indiana. Senator Banks said it's unacceptable what the Indiana Senate did, state Senate. And there are other many different of you listening to us right now who are Republicans in Indiana that were very frustrated by this too. Indiana, as you see raw, naked, partisan politics from so many different blue states and even purple states like Virginia, where Democrats currently have control, Indiana said, we don't want to violate norms. We're not going to redistrict. The Senate, I think the House passed it. The Senate there, several of the Republican senators said no. They basically got wiped out last night in the primary. And many of these races, Buck, were not remotely close. Five of them have lost their seats. One of them is, I am told, going to lose his seat before all is said and done. We'll see. Six of them swept out. And I think that a lot of people in Indiana are waking up this morning and saying, we're tired of having sort of what I would say, Buck, is the country club Republican element that has been unwilling to actually realize the fight that we're in. And so I just gave you a long litany. I know there's a lot of negativity and news and everything else, but sometimes all the positive gets snowed under. There's a lot of really positive things happening right now.
2: That was quite a list. I would say very, very impressive. Do you want me to bring us all down now?
1: Now, what do you have? What's the womp womp that you've got to...
2: Womp. Well, for one thing, this Iran negotiation, the framework of a deal that's going to leave the nukes to later. I told you guys this is what was going to happen the whole time. They're basically going to settle for the strait is opened and hostilities have ceased and we'll figure out the nuclear part later, which means the nuclear part's never really going to be figured out. That's what I think ends up happening with that. But I could be wrong. And other than that, I would like to see some mass deportations, which have not really happened. Not hearing a lot about that right now. That was a major promise of 2024, and it feels like that has been pushed a little to the wayside. I do think the gas prices are gonna start to come down substantially. I agree with that. So I don't have any, I'm trying to think of what else I could be really negative about. I'm looking for negativity right now. We're all gonna die. That is true. Sorry, we're all gonna die. That is a reality.
1: Hopefully not very soon.
2: Hopefully not from high gas prices. You know, that would tie all these things together. But no, look, I think that last night was actually encouraging. The result in Indiana is encouraging for a lot of people who felt like Republicans. Here's the problem we've seen. Some of the worst Republican politicians we get. And by worst, I'll be specific here. I mean the ones that are the quickest to betray important promises made to the base that they made perhaps even to get elected. Some of the worst Republicans come from red states, very red states. And there's a frustration, I think, for a lot, and that I'm talking about a lot of you right now who go through this with, you know, so we vote and we get these Republicans in and they don't do anything. People vote for, they don't pay attention to the primary. We get these rhinos. Okay, well, there was something of a capturing of the rhinos that occurred last night. And in Indiana, I know it's only a state Senate issue, but it affects Congress. So that's why it's a national issue, because of the redistricting. It shows you that there can be consequences for this. Clay, I don't think another red state legislature is going to say, we don't want to do redistricting because that would be mean. Which is really the argument that, remember, we were in Indiana actually right around when this was going down. Yeah. We were asking people, they're like, hold on a second. Why aren't they doing it? Like, oh, it's not collegial and feels like it's a little bit of spiking the football in the Democrats' face. It's like, can we do that times 1,000? Why aren't we doing that?
1: Yeah. Look, I think what happened was Virginia ended those guys' political career. Trump was a big part of it, but I think a lot of Indiana Republicans saw what the nakedly partisan move of Virginia, and they said, you can't just keep getting punched in the face and say, well, that wasn't very nice. Well, you just broke my nose. There's blood running down my face. I wish you hadn't done that. But, oh, well, you violated protocols. I'm going to remain nonviolent. That's tough to take, right? And so, metaphorically speaking, we're getting punched in the face time after time, and I think a lot of people are fed up with it. I think Tennessee's fed up with it. Tennessee just said, hey, we're going to have a 9-0 state. We're going to make ourselves redder than we've ever been before. And you know what the great thing about this is, Buck? The entire original basis of federalism in this country was every state should be a laboratory. And states that make good decisions are going to get more people moving into them and are going to have more economic success. And states that make poor decisions are going to have fewer people moving there and are going to have less economic success. And I think we're getting a great experiment in federalism right now, because the states that are red are giving the people more economic freedom, lower taxes. You know what that's leading to? Better schools. We haven't talked about it. Have you seen the data coming out of Mississippi? Everybody has been kicking Mississippi in the teeth for years. They make fun of Mississippi, say Mississippi is not doing well. Mississippi is kicking everybody's ass in school now. And even a New York Times columnist came out and said, wait a minute, black kids in Mississippi now are outperforming black kids in California. This is kind of a big story, because California is spending way more money to educate kids, and yet black kids in Mississippi are trouncing black kid performance in California. Again, the federalism argument here, it's a great story. The Mississippi Miracle, we talked about it with Linda McMahon on this program. You know what Mississippi said? Let's just get back to basic phonics.
2: We have cut 22, Nicholas Kristof, who's a whiny lib, but he says something that's correct here. Play it.
3: In our blue places, where we have governance, mm-hmm. we have every bit as much of an affordability crisis, in part because of a stranglehold of regulations. And, you know, we talk a good game about the importance of education, and yet a black kid in Mississippi is 2.5 times as likely to be proficient in math and reading by fourth grade as a black kid in California. Mm-hmm. And so, I mean, do we need to look a little bit less at what the Trump administration is doing to harm working class families and look a little more in the mirror?
2: Can I just say their real answer, Clay, is they don't want to do that. They just want to say Trump is awful.
1: That's right.
2: The Democrat Party has truly become a party of Trump derangement syndrome, because it's so easy. Because what are you going to say? What are you going to say to Democrats in California who vote for you when it's, hey, the black kids in Mississippi, in their school system in Mississippi, are doing great, and our black kids here in California, in the, you know, the pinnacle of blue state governance and wealth, I might add. Mississippi is not a wealthy state.
1: No, that's...
2: Are way behind the Mississippi kids? How do you explain that to the base of the Democrat Party?
1: It's a great story. It's a great story. I mean, and Mississippi should be taking victory laps, and everybody should be looking at Mississippi and saying, how, something you didn't expect to hear. How can we educate our kids as well as Mississippi is? But I mean, again, I think this is just a function. Governor Tate Reeves, the choices that they have made in Mississippi have benefited everybody. And by the way, most of those kids in Mississippi, the black kids, a lot of their parents are voting Democrat, but they're getting the benefit of Republican politics. And if I'm sitting around in California right now and I'm a black mom and dad and I'm paying high taxes and I'm sending my kids to California schools, and I hear that Mississippi schools are dominating the performance that my kids are getting, I got a lot of questions to ask. And it goes to your point, yeah. Buck. If you actually have to provide results, the results of Democrat policies make everything worse for everybody. That's the reality.
2: Yeah, that's absolutely. That is the summation, sir. Counselor, the case rests. I mean, that's
1: But to your point, it is interesting to think about. When Trump's gone and the great Satan and they can't point to him and everything else, what did Democrats actually stand for? That's going to be something they really have to grapple with, I think, in 28. Because just like being the party that hates Trump is not actually, first of all, very good in terms of policy, but also it doesn't exist anymore.
2: Well, this is like if you start to push some of these left-wing socialist types today on any of these issues, if they'll even engage, which they usually won't, you say, what exactly have you guys accomplished? And they'll be like, you know, the 8-hour workday. And it's like, wasn't it like 100 years ago? What have you guys done lately? Other than just mess everything up. All
1: what
2: you do is mess
1: exactly
2: everything up.
1: Exactly that you do here as one famous.
2: The Bobs.
1: Bobs might have said back in the day.
0: The voices of sanity in an insane world. Clay Travis and Buck Sexton.
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4: Anthony Fauci, his top advisor, 78-year-old David Morenz, has been charged with conspiracy against the United States. He was a senior advisor to Fauci from 2006 to 2022. He did business from a private email account. Gee, that sounds a little like Hillary, too, remember? And she got away with it. He was the liaison for tips on how to evade records requests. This guy got caught emailing the following, as though he's kind of trying to be cagey. There's no worry about their freedom of information. I can either send stuff to Tony on his private email or hand it to him at work or at his house. He's too smart to let colleagues send him stuff that could cause trouble. Unquote. How about this? He said, hey, I learned from our lady over there how to make emails disappear after I'm told that before the search starts. Plus, I deleted most of those earlier emails after sending them to Gmail. I said, you know, we should always communicate on Gmail because my email at NIH is known by freedom of information constantly, and I need to delete anything I don't want to have to see in the New York Times. He's describing how he should start using secret emails to hide something. Oh, my God. Well, sir, Judge, I think we're ready to reveal our verdict. He, of course, oversaw the grant to NIH. Oh, here we go again with the nonprofits, these NGO things. A nonprofit Manhattan-based company called EcoHealth Alliance ended up funneling U.S. taxpayer dollars to the Wuhan Institute of Virology for bat coronavirus research. And he hid the information, he hid the link, and he did it for Fauci so they could communicate in private and not get caught.
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1: Welcome back into Clay and Buck. Clay, do we still have Don and Christy? Because they were on.
10: Yes.
1: Let's hear from. Well, first let's hear from Don in Iowa. What's going on, Don?
11: Hi guys. Thank you for taking my call, Clay and Buck. Been listening to you both in the show and individually for years.
1: Many thanks. Thank you, sir. Excellent taste.
11: Yeah. Thank you. I'm a truck driver.
1: Actually, we love our truckers, man. We love you guys. 3 hours a day, so many of you. Sorry, keep going.
11: Well, I appreciate it. I'm actually in Missouri now. I've crossed state lines heading down for delivery. And you guys were talking about Mamdani and socialists or Democrats not understanding capitalism, and I want to respectfully disagree. When they asked Willie Sutton why he robs banks, he said, because that's where the money is. And Democrats absolutely understand capitalism. But as Margaret Thatcher once said, so the problem with socialism is you always run out of other people's money. And
1: thank you for calling in, Don. It is a great quote. I think to clarify a little bit there, appreciate your call. Thank you for listening. We're saying that they don't understand how business functions. We understand that they understand that capitalism creates a lot of money. They're thieves. I believe our friend Jesse Kelly just recently, I saw a clip of him. He's like, you got to understand, they just want to take your stuff. Like they have the thief mindset. And that is true. They just want to take your stuff. They want to come up with some rationale to take your stuff and say that it should go to them or someone else.
12: And then the math here does ultimately matter, because that's why I'm focused on people who, it's not a surprise, the more money you make, the more taxes you pay. Unfortunately, because of federal income taxes, all of us are required to pay a lot. If you're in the top 50% of earners, you pay a lot of federal income tax. Bottom 50% pays nothing. In fact, many of them actually get our money given to them. That's a whole nother story, all right? But on the actual tax for local jurisdictions, when you leave, there aren't that many people, when you actually look at the raw numbers, who make massive amounts of money that are funding New York City, LA, Chicago. Driving them out is destroying your fabric of your community, which is what Mamdani is doing.
9: Sanity in an insane world. 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

0: That still needs roughly another foot of rainfall to fully end the drought. Forecasters say it could take several more major soaking rain events before conditions significantly improve. And finally, Candidate Week officially wrapped up today on Extra 106.3. Clark Hungerford from Cobb County Commission District 1 joined Tug and Los on the Morning Extra today. And you can listen to that interview as well as the other interviews with Vernon Jones, Greg Dolezal, Burt Jones, and Rick Jackson from earlier on in the week, all on the Extra 106.3 YouTube, or listen to them on the Extra 106.3 app. Today's weather is a mix of sun and clouds with a high of 76. And a low of 59. 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
1: Welcome back in, Clay Travis, Buck Sexton Show. We are joined now by our good friend, Congressman Jim Jordan from Ohio. Congressman, I don't know that you're running around. You got a lot of busy things going on, but we've been talking a great deal on this program about the awful decisions made by politicians like Mamdani in New York City, the poor leadership being shown in California, Illinois, and how red states, and Ohio has become a red state, are thriving based on the rational decisions we all make. Y'all had a primary yesterday. What did the data from that primary show us, and how nervous, because we talked about this some yesterday, should we be about the outcome of both the governor and Senate races in Ohio, because the outcome there is going to be significant to show us how the midterms go.
2: Well, I mean, I think the good news was there were more Republicans show up to vote in a primary election in Ohio than there were Democrats. And, you know, as you've indicated, Clay, our state has been moving in a Republican direction. We used to be the bellwether state. You know, you didn't win the White House unless you won Ohio. It was 50-50, but President Trump won it by, I believe, 8.5, 8.5, 11.5, 16, 20, 24. So it's moved in a great direction. And like I said, we had more Republicans show up, even though the media is telling us, oh, the midterms are gone and the Democrats are going to win. So I took that as all good. Senator Husted's a good candidate, but he's got a tough opponent. He's got, you know, he's got Sherrod Brown, who's, I think we figured it up. He's been in elective office in Ohio, I think like 48 of the last 52 years. So he's known in this state. He has some of that sort of working class appeal that, you know, you find with Trump voters. But I think it'll just require President Trump to come to Ohio and help motivate Trump people to come out and vote for Senator Husted. And of course, Vivek, who's our gubernatorial candidate, who had a good day yesterday as well.
3: Yeah, I wanted to ask you about that. Vivek certainly has the backing of President Trump. He's got name recognition because of his run for president. He's got a lot of money, which he's did some self-funding of his campaign already based on the campaign disclosures. How are you feeling about that governor's race? Is that also really just he has to stay the course, Trump will show up, and we'll get it done?
2: I think so. And Vivek's good on the stump. I mean, he's out there talking about how Ohio wants to move to get rid of the income tax, which I think is great. He's talking about school choice. He's talking about things that I think are good, important issues for families in this state. And he's running against Amy Acton, who is, as you guys know, has been given the name the Fauci of Ohio, because she was the health director for former governor or soon to be former governor DeWine during the whole COVID stuff. And she was almost as bad as Fauci. I mean, I remember she wanted to close golf courses, for goodness sake. So, you know, what's golfing is the definition of social distancing, for goodness sake. And she was one to close golf courses.
1: Especially when you see my
2: 21.
1: Shots, Congressman.
2: Yeah.
1: I'm off on my own a lot.
2: Yeah, exactly. So it's like, I feel good about that race, too. And then we have the ninth district up in the Toledo area. Marcy Kaptur has been in Congress, you know, forever. And, we got a chance, I think, to win that race as well. So, you know, I feel pretty good in this redistricting effort that's going to now happen in the South in light of the Supreme Court decision. I think that's going to help us. And so I think we can sort of defy the historical trend and maintain the House and the Senate.
1: The Senate, obviously, for people out there who aren't paying attention, if Ohio holds on the Republican side, there's basically no math that allows the Democrats to take control of the Senate. I think you certainly see the map on both the House and the Senate side, but that, for people who may not be paying attention, the road to a majority.

0: majority for Democrats has to run through Ohio.
1: Yeah, you're exactly right. I mean, you know, if we can't, you know, keep North Carolina, if we don't take Georgia, if we would even lose Maine, and, you know, if we don't pick up Michigan, which I think I don't think that's necessarily what the outcome is going to be. You're exactly right, Clay, that for the Democrats to get there, they got to get our state. And I think that's why you'll see, you know, I think the Democratic Senatorial Campaign Committee already reserved like $79 million for TV ads, for Sherrod Brown here in Ohio. So it's going to be much like the last go around where Senator Marino and Senator McCormick, are good senators from Ohio and Pennsylvania. Those were like the most expensive races ever. I expect Ohio to be just like that.
2: Speaking of Congressman Jim Jordan of Ohio, I think you've got a hearing coming up, right, on dealing with some illegal immigration stuff, sanctuary city policies. Talk about that issue. That and the economy, I think, are the two most common things for us to talk about overall here on the show. There was huge focus on it in year one of the Trump presidency. I think we got the Iran conflict, got some other things that have been getting a lot of attention recently. Are these deportations happening? Is the administration still focused on this? It feels like there's been a little bit of a let off the gas pedal maybe after Minneapolis and those lunatics confronting ICE people, ICE agents.
1: No, I think there's still the focus, and certainly we have the focus. We've passed the Sanctuary Jurisdiction Shutdown Act out of our committee a few weeks back. We want that to be on the House floor here in the coming weeks and hopefully even get to the Senate and pass and become law. But I think it's important to understand what the Democrats have been doing. I mean, think about their plan. First, it was 4 years of just wide open border, 10 million migrants come into the country. Then they create sanctuary jurisdictions, which makes it difficult to remove those migrants when they commit another crime. And then they say, oh, we're not going to fund the guys who do the removing. We're not going to fund ICE. I mean, that's their plan. And now we have this guy, and we just wrote this guy a letter to get information from this Krasner DA in Philadelphia, one of these left-wing DAs. He's now threatening to arrest ICE agents. So first let in 10 million, then make it tough to apprehend them and deport them if they commit another crime, then don't fund ICE, and now, oh, we're going to go arrest you. As if it was, you know, it wasn't enough that the left-wing agitators were spitting on them and yelling at them and swearing at them and threatening them and doxing them and tracking them and all that stuff they did to them while they're out doing their job. That's how ridiculous it's gotten. So we're looking into both the DA in Arlington, Virginia there, or some of the crazy things going on there, letting these illegal migrants who've done crimes, letting them back out on the street instead of honoring the detainer. And the same with this Krasner guy in Philadelphia.
0: What did you think about the fraud story the Daily Wire came out with rooted in Ohio? Obviously, we've seen a lot of fraud stories. Minnesota was first up, a lot in California. But I think the fact that a state like Ohio, which, as you mentioned, is a red state that has gone for President Trump by substantial amounts, the fact that Ohio could have a lot of fraud is a sign of just how systemic and epidemic-like this entire fraud world is when it comes to healthcare.
1: Yeah, exactly. And you know, the second largest Somali population in the country is in the Columbus, Ohio area. And so you had sort of the same kind of thing that was going on in Minneapolis happening there. And now in Ohio it's different because, you know, you got Republicans, but also at the local level where you need to prosecute, of course, Franklin County and the city of Columbus are Democrats. So I want to look into this more, but yeah, this is as serious as it gets, and it looks like it could be every bit as bad as what was going on up in Minneapolis. So I expect our oversight committee to do some, under Chairman Comer, to do some work on this area as well and find out what we can about all this Medicaid fraud that was, but we knew this was the Medicaid, you knew it was the case. Elon with Doge understood this, but the left always, oh, healthcare. But when it's fraud, what you're doing is if you can stop that, you're actually going to help the people who truly qualify and who are in need of the Medicaid dollars.
0: You know, interestingly, there's many different things going on, but I'm sure you saw Arkansas cut their men's and women's tennis program.
1: I
0: think
1: did.
0: You and I were texting about it. College sports are just under siege. The budgets are falling apart. I talked about it on my FS1 show that's going to be up a little bit later today. You've been fighting on this among many other things. What's the latest there?
1: Well, we think we're going to get the SCORE Act on the floor sometime later this month. That's talking with Leader Scalise. That's the goal. I feel like we got to get to use the sports center. We got to get a ball in play. You got to get some bill passed. One of the branch, you know, the House or the Senate, get something where, okay, now we're going to negotiate, work with the Senate and see if we can get something to President Trump's desk that will help the situation. But yeah, when you see that, it's just so expensive. I don't know this for sure, but my guess is McIntosh, the AD at Wisconsin where I went to school, you know, he left and he went to the Big Ten Conference. And maybe he's saying, like, this is such a mess. I want to go to one of the conferences where they seem to be doing okay. I don't know that was his reasoning, but you start to see all these things, Arkansas dropping men's and women's tennis. And, you know, I hate to see it because, you know, that's where our Olympic movement comes from, these college athletes. And it's just frustrating. So hopefully we'll get that passed and get moving.
2: Speaking
1: of tennis, how is the 195-mile-an-hour serve, man? Buck, you were talking.
2: Oh.
1: Last Friday, I was listening to you, and the Animal Farm stuff was great. But then I heard you talking about, like, just laughing when I heard you say that. I don't know if you're promoting something or not, but we were listening to you guys.
2: I'm a capitalist. We're selling blankets, baby. We have a blanket sponsor, okay? So you're darn right I'm cuddling with my beautiful wife under that blanket.
0: Friday, Congressman. I had no idea Buck went so soft on us.
2: Let me tell you, when a guy can hit 110-mile-an-hour serve, if he wants to talk about his fluffy slippers, he's allowed
1: to. That's what I figured you were going to say. That's what I figured. But, and then also, I appreciated, we were driving. I happened to catch you on Monday too. We were in Indiana driving Monday to help with a colleague. And, but the your analysis of antitrust and Spirit Airlines was, I think, right on target. Right on target.
2: Thank you.
1: It's
0: super frustrating what happened there.
2: We were sad that Elizabeth Warren went on the warpath like she did. It was really disappointing because.
1: Yeah. And Burgess, because it would have been a fifth airline with competing with the big guys.
2: That's right.
1: How is that not helpful? And anyway, I appreciate what you said there too, because we deal with this antitrust issue all the time.
2: Congressman, stay on it. Thanks for being with us,
1: you
2: sir.
1: Bet. Thanks, guys.
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2: Welcome back in here to Clay and Buck. Give us a ring, 800-282-2882. Also, we will get to a bunch of talk facts. But do we have any live callers in line right this moment? You have the call.
0: We do.
2: We've
0: got a bunch that want to weigh in on the California situation. And then we've got a ton of talk backs. You guys have been sending us some amazing ones. We'll get to those in the third hour. But Dennis in Campo, California, you say you can see the border from your home. Is the sewage problem, we were talking about this awful sewage problem in the San Diego area, has it gotten worse? How would you assess it?
12: Well, Clay, yeah, it's gotten much worse. And our local TV stations are focusing on it, but we're not getting any help from Governor Newsom. We've sent delegations up. He says it's a federal problem. The federal administrators have come and looked at it. They've thrown a couple of dollars at it to just duct tape what's going on over there. And now they want to put a new tax on the November ballot to make San Diego citizens pay for repairs to the Tijuana water treatment plant, just a patch. Now, there's 1 million gallons a day going into the ocean. On the TV show, they show toilet paper. Yes, I know it's a family show. Turds floating down, high chairs, toilet seats, all kinds of trash. And you cannot get within 100 yards of it without wanting to vomit. It's really terrible, playing Buck.
2: I tell you, you know, in my book, Manufacturing Delusion, I actually have a chapter where I start off talking about the border immigration, but specifically standing with Border Patrol at that border fence before Trump came in and reinforced it. The fence was like a 5 foot tall, kind of rusted out, rickety thing you could just walk through or jump over. But you look on the American side of the border and it's clean and quiet and orderly for the most part. And you just look across onto the Tijuana side of the border and it is an absolute third world mess.
0: Yeah.
2: And you have to ask, it's the same geography, same piece of land. Why is this like the difference between North and South Korea? Like, why is one side of this nice and the other side of it is very not nice?
0: I guess it's also unfortunate. I presume that the ocean streams in that particular area tend to move north, right? So that's my presumption. If we have a Tijuana situation where Mexican trash is shutting down American beaches, I just feel like it should be a bigger story. But I think it's also emblematic of California's inability to solve things. You can't keep the beaches open. You can't let people rebuild in a spectacularly, naturally beautiful area of Los Angeles like the Palisades that was utterly destroyed. And Christy in Utah grew up on the West Coast. Christy, I don't know what your age is, but I imagine that you've seen things get progressively worse as it's become more and more of a one-party state.
13: Yeah, I did. Both my parents are from California. My mom was raised in L.A. My dad was raised in the Bay Area. I grew up in Washington, central Washington, a town called Yakima, and we spent a ton of time in L.A., San Francisco, and Seattle. I actually lived in L.A. myself for 8 years, and during COVID, because it got so scary, I moved back to Utah because I came here to go to school. So I would say the Seattle that I saw when I was growing up is not the same that it is now. It was one of the most beautiful cities on earth, and it wasn't called the Emerald City for nothing. L.A. is a city that's near and dear and close to my heart, and I spent a ton of time in San Francisco, and they're all just exploding. It's just super depressing to watch what these beautiful cities have become.
0: Thank you for the call, Christy. And I think this is one of the things that's starting to unite a lot of people. Leave aside politics. When you are trying to go to a playground and there's homeless people, there's needles, there's filth, for lack of a better way to describe it, I just wonder, what's it going to take for people to say enough? You grew up in a city that finally said enough. And Rudy Giuliani, followed by Bloomberg, came in and really cleaned up New York City in a way that has allowed it to thrive and flourish. And it's like people just don't realize that their choices have consequences. And so they're a member of a tribe and they won't acknowledge that the tribe's making awful choices.
2: Yeah, people don't want to admit that they've been wrong this whole time either. That's another part of it. And also give up the unearned virtue of supporting these policies. Like, yeah, I'm a nice person, so of course I think that homeless people should be able to live in tent encampments on the street as long as it's not where I live.
0: Yeah.
2: Which is really that not in my backyard philosophy is unfortunately central to so many Democrats all over the country. I don't want people to have to there's nothing that I want for other people that is a bad thing. There's something I want for other people that, you know, myself, I would say, hey, you know, I'm not going to go with that. It's like you're either on principle or you're playing a game.
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19: Nasty ticks carrying Lyme disease are expected in big numbers this year for much of the U.S. because it was a warm winter. That's got vets warning you have to look out for them on you and on your animals.
20: 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It's not 100%.
19: Dr. Michael Bailey of the American Veterinary Medical Association says if one of your creatures gets bitten, you have to get to a vet. Watch for
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19: Flea and tick preventatives can help prevent bites, and you can supercharge your pooch against ticks.
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19: 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Jill Nato, Fox News.
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23: Trading blows in the Persian Gulf. I'm Jack Callahan, Fox News. The U.S. and Iran testing the limits of a fragile ceasefire. Fox's Ashley Webster has more from Tel Aviv.
24: There has been plenty of military action around the Strait of Hormuz. The very latest saw a U.S. F/A-18 Super Hornet fire on two empty Iranian-flagged oil tankers that were heading towards a port in Iran. Both vessels were disabled. Let's not forget there is a ceasefire in existence, but apparently it's a little shaky. Now, according to Central Command, the blockade is preventing more than 70 tankers capable of transporting more than $13 billion worth of oil from entering Iranian ports.
23: President Trump says a peace deal with Iran could be signed soon, but Iranian officials have yet to respond to the latest American proposal. Concern over the deadly respiratory ailment known as hantavirus is growing. Before leaving the White House Friday, President Trump telling reporters so far things are under control here.
25: We have it. We have very good people looking at it. It seems to be okay. They know the virus very well. They've worked with it for a long time. They know it very well. Not easy to pass on. So we hope that's true.
23: The rare rodent-borne disease, recently the center of an outbreak aboard a cruise ship. Virus is usually transmitted through rodent saliva, urine, and droppings and can become airborne near surfaces which have been contaminated. There were a handful of Americans on board the stricken vessel. None has tested positive for the virus so far, but they are being monitored. State Department sanctioning four China-based entities accused of supporting Iran's military operations during Operation Epic Fury. Firms including Mientropy Technology, also known as Mizar Vision, and EarthEye, allegedly providing satellite imagery to the Iranian military. 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
23: The White House has released new files on the possible existence of UFOs. Fox's Peter Ducey at the White House.
38: An eight-pointed star moving above the Middle East in 2013. An inverted teardrop soaring over the United Arab Emirates in June 2024. A small and circular unidentified aerial phenomena, or UAP, appearing to zip in and out of a wind turbine farm. All spotted by U.S. military assets who admit they don't know what these videos show. A White House official now says they are not trying to sway anyone's opinion in one way or the other. And President Trump, promoting the new DOW.gov/UFO, says, whereas previous administrations have failed to be transparent on this subject, with these new documents and videos, the people can decide for themselves what the hell is going on. Have fun and enjoy. Experts have anticipated this day for months.
0: Russia's annual Victory Day parade today with tighter security than ever before, as Fox's Jonathan Savage reports.
1: President Vladimir Putin will preside as usual over a military parade in Red Square today. Every year, Moscow marks the anniversary of victory over Nazi Germany. But the current war with Ukraine is overshadowing events. A Kremlin spokesman saying extra security measures are in place as Kyiv continues to target the Russian capital with drones. There will also be less military hardware on show this year. No tanks or missiles today. Russia has declared a unilateral ceasefire to coincide with the event. But Ukraine says the Russians didn't respect a Ukrainian ceasefire earlier in the week. Jonathan Savage, Fox News.
0: The person referred to as a pedestrian was hit by a Frontier Airlines airplane taking off from Denver's International Airport for L.A. late last night. Pilots aborted the takeoff after smoke was reported in the cabin. Passengers were evacuated using the emergency slides. Still not known why someone was on the runway when that plane was taking off. I'm Jack Kelly. This is Fox News.
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0: Listen as Clay Travis and Buck Sexton recap another week of exposing hypocrisy and fight to protect our freedom. This is Clay Travis and Buck Sexton. Sound off.
1: Third hour of Clay and Buck kicks off right now. Thanks for being here with us, everybody. Got a few things to dive into with you, including the Secretary of State / National Security Advisor / Director of U.S. Aid and International Development / et cetera, / DJ Marco Rubio held a press briefing yesterday, and he talked a bit about some of the top issues affecting the country. And let's actually, Clay, let's get into some of this, because this is now people who say to us, well, we need to focus here at home. The price of gas is directly correlated to the situation in Iran, the Strait of Hormuz. We all know that. So the sooner this thing gets to a level of, and I think there was already a bit of a price drop today, this morning, right? Clay, you're watching this stuff very closely. So you've already seen that the movement towards some kind of more permanent situation, or even if it's semi-permanent, has brought the price down a bit. And this is, I think, the biggest vulnerability that Republicans have, one of the biggest vulnerabilities for sure, going into the midterm election. So with all of that said, it really matters to us here at home, first of all, because you're paying a lot. You've got a 50-60% jump in the price of gas you're putting in your car. It also affects the price of a lot of other things in the store, especially over time that gets priced in. And so we want to get this fixed. And here's where Marco Rubio, who I think has been a steadying presence of Trump's top advisors, especially on, well, he's the Secretary of State, especially on foreign policy matters, though. This is cut 13, and he's saying, look, we're basically in the final, we're in the cleanup, shake hands, finish this thing off phase of it. Play 13.
2: Operation Epic Fury is concluded. We achieved the objectives of that operation. We're not cheering for an additional situation to occur. We would prefer the path of peace. What the president would prefer is a deal. He would prefer to sit down, work out a memorandum of understanding for future negotiations that touches on all the key topics that have to be addressed, a full opening of the strait so the world can get back to normal. And he preferred that be negotiated through the route that Steve and Jared have been working and that all of us have been supporting. That's the route he prefers. That is so far not the route that Iran has chosen. And so the result has been that the United States has to do something about the fact that we're the only nation on earth that can do anything to open up a lane within the Straits of Hormuz to get product and to rescue these people that are trapped in there. And that's what we're undergoing now.
1: Clay, he also said that there's not nearly enough outrage, whether here at home from the media or around the world, about the fact that on what basis does Iran think it has the right to just tell every country, you're not safe bringing your shipping into this international waterway? This is cut 12.
2: Right now you have a country who is unlawfully, criminally, and illegally taking possession of an international waterway and blowing up commercial vessels and putting mines in the water. I don't know if people appreciate like how outrageous this is, how unacceptable it is that any country would fire and try to sink commercial vessels or put mines in the water. Both of these things are illegal.
1: In classic Middle East Islamic terrorist fashion, Clay, they're taking the strait hostage. That's what's been going on here. And it just shows you, I think, more about what we're dealing with the Iranian regime that's in charge. They'll do anything.
3: Not only that, Buck, I watched a lot of that Marco Rubio press conference yesterday, which came right after we went off the air. Trump has put together maybe the best communication team that we have ever seen across cabinet. Think about how bad Democrats are at explaining anything, and how rarely any of them ever stand up and take real questions that are designed to trip them up or create challenging arguments to make. Whether, I mean, that same yesterday morning, Buck, Hegseth took long-term questions, long-form questions for a while. Rubio did. We know J.D. Vance is very skilled at it. Trump himself is very solid. I just think making people aware of why we have to do the things that we do from a media that is not going to be very helpful is a huge part of the challenge that the Trump administration faces, and frankly that everybody's going to face going forward. And there is a elite cadre of communicators that President Trump has brought to bear here. But this also ties in with a lot of the discussion we were having yesterday. It's great that oil and gas prices have come back down $6. There's optimism that we may have a peace agreement of sorts sooner rather than later. You've also got, like I said, stock market prices soaring to all-time record highs. But I think this is where I kind of pull back a little bit. The challenge on this, as you have been saying for some time, is Iran can agree to things. Can you trust them to follow through on anything that they say to any degree?
4: Nope, not at all. This is where I think this becomes a huge, I'm just telling you, we all know this. I don't think any of you would even really disagree. A memorandum with Iran is not worth anything the moment the Iranians think they can get away with getting out of it or ignoring it or double crossing us. That's who we're dealing with. That's always who we've been dealing with. So now you might say, well, so how is that even different from a final status agreement? The final status agreement would be something like, we have inspections on this timeline. You're giving us all the uranium, right? There are things, there are concrete steps that could be a true, essentially surrender by the Iranian regime as it pertains to nukes, nuclear ambitions, all of that. If they do any halfway measure and the Trump administration says, see, we've agreed to, I've told you this all along, we've agreed to agree to something else in the future. Yeah, okay, we've kicked their asses for a while and their military is a joke compared to ours and all this other stuff. We took out a lot of their leadership. They're going to replace that leadership. Once the oil flows, they're going to have plenty of money. They're going to start rebuilding all of their stuff and we're going to be dealing with this again. I don't know how long, but that is the reality. And anyone who's telling you otherwise is, I think, living in a bit of a fantasy land. So what would be the reason for Trump to do that with the team? They want to bring gas prices down. They don't want to get crushed in the midterm elections. And they want to take this off the table as an economic issue. The Iranians know that. So this is really the negotiation that's happening right now. Currently, we still have the blockade of Iranian stuff in place. Now, maybe, Clay, the idea is we're going to leave this pressure on them such that they reach tank tops, which is a phrase that I have learned researching this, where you no longer can even put oil in any of the places where you can store oil. And then you can't take it out of the ground. And then you have, I don't even know how this all works other than basically your oil comes to a screeching halt, you know, oil business. And, that is a big problem. And then essentially if we've destroyed the Iranian oil economy for the foreseeable future, well, then we've just impoverished the whole country. So maybe that is Trump. I mean, maybe that is Trump's actual final stage here. Is we're not just going to destroy your nuclear program. We're going to irreparably cripple your economy if you don't agree.
3: So there's a couple things that stand out here. I don't know if you saw this report, but one of the Biden team actually came out and said, yeah, we understood that we were going to have to strike Iran at some point in the second term. And, you know, Democrats have come out and said, oh my goodness, how dare Trump do this and everything else. I actually thought that was an interesting statement because it does suggest that American intelligence is pretty consistent across parties that there was something that was going to have to be done with Iran. The question that I think is going to loom is, to what degree are the people who come to power actually able to direct consistently Iran? I don't know the answer to that. I think the Trump team has no idea. We've wiped out so many of their leadership. How much of that is going to devolve into an internal power struggle in that country? Internal power struggles in countries typically mean that the country itself is not doing well, which increases the overall pressure internally for something to kind of blow. And by the way, it could blow in either a good or a bad direction. But I think your analogy you made a while back of basically we're just going to have to keep mowing the grass with Iran if we want to keep them from being North Korea is the most likely outcome based on what seems to be going right now, that Trump may have taken care of Iran for the rest of his term, but come 2029, when a new president comes into office, this is not necessarily going to be a situation that has been resolved, and we're going to continue to have to deal with it.
4: And people are going to point out that if it is not resolved, then the actual mission has not been accomplished. The actual stated mission by the administration, which is that Iran will never, ever be able to get a nuclear weapon. So, I don't know. It's a little bit of a mixed bag situation. Now, again,
3: to be fair, other than wiping out this administration and having a brand new administration come in that's going to work with the United States, it's virtually impossible to get Iran to give up its pursuit of a nuclear weapon, because having a nuclear weapon is eminently rational for them.
4: Yeah,
3: because if they had one, they would be able to stay in power forever. Right? So I think it's sometimes you have to kind of take a step back, and we can all agree, like, man, it would suck if Iran had a nuclear weapon. They could be like North Korea. But it was eminently reasonable of North Korea to get a nuclear weapon, and it's eminently reasonable of Iran to get a nuclear weapon, because if they had one, we wouldn't have done what we just did to them, nor would Israel.
4: Well, and a big part of this debate all along has been, if Iran got a nuke, would they first strike Israel? I mean, this really gets to the heart of it. It's not just, this is why it's different than North Korea, at least in the analysis of some people. Now, there are, I think, like, Mearsheimer wrote some article years ago where he was saying that that's crazy. I mean, there are people out there in the foreign policy, a lot of them in the foreign policy establishment, who say that Iran is rational enough that they wouldn't do that because a first strike on Israel would result in nuclear retaliation against Iran. And so what's the, you know, you're essentially in a U.S. Soviet 19, you know, circa 1950 something to 1980 something Cold War standoff. So maybe that would create some form of stasis, but Israel obviously doesn't want that, doesn't feel comfortable or safe with that. And so they're trying to prevent that from happening. But that's why this is so, you know, India got nukes, wasn't supposed to have them. Pakistan has nukes. In fact, India and Pakistan having nukes, people are really only concerned.
3: A little bit nervous there.
4: They're really only concerned that they're going to use them on each other though, right? But that's the way things have gone there. So, it's going to be interesting to see what happens with this deal. I'm just telling you though, if we get a deal to make a deal, the Iranians are living to fight, the regime is living to fight another day. That is just the truth. Someone can get mad at me for saying it, but I'm right. If Trump implodes the whole Iranian oil economy such that it would take years and years to rebuild and they won't have access to hard currency reserves because they wouldn't make a deal, that's a different situation. But now you're talking about turning Iran into like Yemen, which is really the poorest Middle East country because it has really no natural, it doesn't even have enough water. That's a whole different situation you will have created there. So I don't know. It's going to be interesting to see how it plays out. A lot of optimism from the administration though.
3: Positive S&P 500 just hit a new record high. So, yeah. The end result may be that the mow the grass strategy for years to come with Iran is basically what the markets have priced in. And so this result is kind of what they're anticipating.
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7: Well, what do you think of Cash Patel's bourbon issue, giving away custom bottles of bourbon to people that he meets?
8: We really haven't talked about it, but Cash Patel, what a character when he started fighting back about them complaining that he was a drinker and taking personal time and stuff like that. She said, oh, yeah, now he's up in the ante. God bless him, I guess. Man's a cop. He's the nation's cop. He's trying to clear up stuff. He's doing everything in the right thing. He's finding out that Christopher freaking Wray, the disgrace of Atlanta, the former FBI director. So he's kicking ass. He's doing the right thing. So I don't care if he wants to have a drink once in a while. In fact, if I'm concerned, when he's ready to leave work, if he wants to have shot for the road in a limousine or something, let him take it. God, what are they talking
7: about?
8: These are just
7: customized bottles of Woodford Reserve that he has had them etched with the FBI shield on it.
8: I love
7: and
8: it.
7: And his name, Cash Patel. Some bottles are signed by him, and he would take them to events, law enforcement conventions, things of that nature, give them to special people that he met, give them to civilians he came in contact with. The Atlantic magazine found one for sale on eBay. They didn't say how much they had to pay for it. They bought it just to find out what was going on. And apparently he took a case to Milan, Italy for the hockey games that he went to. But it's not like he's just popping a bottle open and just chugging it. These are gifts. They're personalized gifts from the director of the FBI.
8: It wouldn't matter. He could do anything, and believe me, this country is so destroyed. I will never come back together. I don't believe we'll ever come back together, because the very fact that every freaking Democrat in America would love to be able to jump on that as though there's something wrong with giving a commemorative anything. I mean, it's just whatever happens with a conservative under Donald Trump is obviously bad from half the nation, and they can't help it. They can't stop.
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9: I have several cars. 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

0: Welcome back in, Clay Travis, Buck Sexton Show. Appreciate all of you hanging out with us. Buck is running out. He is headed to D.C. Producer Ali said Rush used to say that he has top secret meetings, so Buck will be engaged in top secret meetings, but he will be on the show tomorrow from D.C. So just FYI, he's headed to the airport. We have got a ton of you that sent us awesome talkbacks, and I want to make sure that we run through many of these because so many of them were super interesting, and I'm scrolling through. Guys, let's just start, if we can, with, with A, I believe, which is the first of the talkback crew. And this is Frank in Arizona. And we were talking about brilliant military maneuvers, and so many of you have talked back. Cut A.
1: Yeah, Frank in Arizona. It's a little before our time, but anything Alexander the Great ever did was probably the most brilliant tactician that ever lived. Usually about 20,000 men in his army going up against hundreds of thousands, if not a million men in Persian armies and Oriental campaigns.
0: We were talking about American military maneuvers, but yes, Alexander the Great, kind of a significant military figure. Sean in San Diego, cut B.
2: The greatest move in military history, I believe, is done by Brigadier General Buford. He stopped the advance of the Southern troops at Gettysburg to give the Union the high ground in that battle.
0: Oh, man. I could talk all day about the Battle of Gettysburg. That is my wheelhouse. I did Civil War sleepaway history camp at Gettysburg back in the day, and that was absolutely just every aspect of that battle. Super interesting. I would point out that Buford may have chosen the battleground of Gettysburg, but it was the failure of Ewell to take Culp's Hill on the first day when there was no one there at all on the top of it, because Ewell had taken over. This goes into the weeds for Stonewall Jackson. They had split that corps, and Stonewall Jackson would have taken Culp's Hill. And frankly, I think the South would have won the war if Stonewall Jackson hadn't been killed, shot by his own troops at the Battle of Chancellorsville after what I argued was maybe the greatest military maneuver of all time. I think Stonewall Jackson at Gettysburg, Lee wins that battle, and the South may well have won the war. I did want to clear up one thing that I said yesterday. I got the name wrong of the general that was in charge at the at Bastogne, who was refusing to surrender, and a lot of you have continued to weigh in there. I said Mad Anthony Wayne. Mad Anthony Wayne was a Revolutionary War general. And if you go back and look at the Battle of the Bulge, it was a different Anthony McAuliffe, for responsible for saying nuts. Somebody emailed me that. A couple of you did. I got the general wrong there. So I got Anthony right, but not Anthony Wayne, Anthony McAuliffe. That may be the nerdiest, of the corrections that we've ever had. I'll play some more of those cuts for you before the show is over. We're going to be joined by Frank Siller of Tunnel to Towers, and we'll talk about the 25th anniversary of 9/11 and what he has planned for that 25th anniversary of 9/11 when we come back.
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10: Anthony Fauci, his top advisor, 78-year-old David Morenz, has been charged with conspiracy against the United States. He was a senior advisor to Fauci from 2006 to 2022. He did business from a private email account. Gee, that sounds a little like Hillary, too, remember? And she got away with it. He was the liaison for tips on how to evade records requests. This guy got caught emailing the following, as though he's kind of trying to be cagey. There's no worry about their freedom of information. I can either send stuff to Tony on his private email or hand it to him at work or at his house. He's too smart to let colleagues send him stuff that could cause trouble. Unquote. How about this? He said, hey, I learned from our lady over there how to make emails disappear after I'm told that before the search starts. Plus, I deleted most of those earlier emails after sending them to Gmail. I said, you know, we should always communicate on Gmail because my email at NIH is known by Freedom of Information constantly, and I need to delete anything I don't want to have to see in the New York Times. He's describing how he should start using secret emails to hide something. Oh, my God. Well, sir, Judge, I think we're ready to reveal our verdict. He, of course, oversaw the grant to NIH. Oh, here we go again with the nonprofits, these NGO things. A nonprofit Manhattan-based company called EcoHealth Alliance ended up funneling U.S. taxpayer dollars to the Wuhan Institute of Virology for bat coronavirus research. And he hid the information, he hid the link, and he did it for Fauci so they could communicate in private and not get caught.
3: 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And here's what you missed.
11: Restaurateurs received permission or whatever it is to list those on menus as Chilean sea bass because nobody's going to order a Patagonian toothfish.
12: Yeah, sounds better.
11: Well, look at the picture of that
12: dude. I'm looking at it, man. I mean, he's an ugly SOB.
11: That is an ugly ass fish.
12: It makes a flounder look good.
11: You know, I've always called Prince Charles the flounder because it almost looked like he had both eyes on the same side of his nose.
13: Yeah, he does.
12: He's an odd-looking dude.
13: For as much as we talk about like the symmetrical look of people's faces, he is one of those people that it looks like it's almost one singular eye, and it just makes him look very untrustworthy.

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1: Welcome back in, Clay Travis, Buck Sexton Show. We are joined now by our friend Frank Siller, who does incredible work, Tunnel to Towers. 25th anniversary of 9/11 coming up. Frank, I've had the good fortune to work with you and hopefully be a small part of helping you do so much incredible, phenomenal work. Can you believe that it has been 25 years since 9/11? And I know that people, some of them may have heard this story before, but can you tell us about what happened on that day that inspired Tunnel to Towers and why you have continued to work so zealously since that day?
2: Sure, Clay. Thanks for having me on. I always appreciate it. And thank you for your great support. You personally, you've come to plenty of our fundraising events and helped us raise the kind of money that we need to raise to do the kind of great work that we do. So thank you. I want to start with that. So on September 11, 2001, you know, my brother was a New York City firefighter. He was just finished his night tour in his firehouse in Squad 1 in Brooklyn. He was on his way home to play golf with my brother Russ, my brother George, and myself. The four brothers were going to have a round of golf, and he heard on his radio scanner that the North Tower was hit. So he turned his truck around, called his wife, said to him, tell my brothers I'll try to catch up with him later, and went back to his firehouse, you know, and got his gear. So he drove to the mouth of the Brooklyn Battery Tunnel. It was closed for security reasons. So he strapped 60 pounds of gear on his back. He ran through the Brooklyn Battery Tunnel, which is 1.7 miles long, up West Street, into the South Tower, and going up those stairs and saving people. He gave up his life. And, you know, the thing about my brother Stephen, and he was the youngest of seven of our siblings. He was our little brother, but a lot younger than we were. He was our little miracle when he was born. My oldest brother was 24 years older than him, and I was 14 years closest in age, and I was 14 years older than him. So he was our little miracle. He was married, had five beautiful children, all under the ages of nine and under. And he made a tremendous sacrifice. So as a family, we just didn't want his legacy or his life or his sacrifice, I should say, end there. And we decided we were going to do small acts of kindness and start a foundation with small acts of kindness in his honor and his memory and of all those who perished on that day.
1: 25 years later, and I know this is going to stagger a lot of people, but college kids, now been born, raised, graduated from college post 9/11. Some young lawyers have now been born and been raised and graduated post 9/11. How well do you think kids these days understand what happened on 9/11? It's ancient history to some of them. What do they know based on your experience?
2: Well, this is what I know. The people that I deal with all the time, the people who donate to the foundation and those who serve our country or our communities, their families know. There's no question about it. Their kids know. They're involved in a way that I would like to see most of America to be involved, to be quite frank with you. But there's many families that have no clue of really what happened on September 11, 2001. And that is why it is so important on what we're doing. I want to say that we've been trying to get the word out there to young kids for a long time. We have a curriculum right now that's on our website, t2t.org. You could download it. It's age appropriate, K through 12. It is incredible, the stories of 9/11 that we have on our website, because our first mission was always to honor the sacrifice and to never forget, never forget. And they're not just words with us. We mean it. And we prove it by having all this at your fingertips, literally, to find out the stories of 9/11. If you're a parent and you're listening, go to t2t.org and download whatever your age is, and you can tell them what happened on 9/11. If you're a teacher,

0: Do it for your classroom. If you're a principal, do it for your school. You know, and we've had millions of people have done it so far. But this year, because it's the 25th anniversary, we were given a large I-beam from the South Tower. It's 26 feet long, 16,900 pounds is what it weighs. It's an incredible, impressive looking piece of steel and concrete. And we're taking that all over the United States to make sure, shine a light on what happened 25 years ago.
1: If people are, and I'm sure Buck and I at different points in time will be involved in this, but if people are interested in the Steel Across America tour, kicked off this past weekend, Ground Zero, how many different places are you going?
0: There's approximately 35 stops. There might be a few more in there, but 35 that are planned right now. And we've been working on this for 15 months, so this is not something that is just thought of and say, hey, wouldn't it be nice? No, this is a very thought out process that we have going that to make sure that we honor the sacrifice. Where are we going? We're going to so many important places. Like you said, we started at Ground Zero just this past Saturday was the first day that we started the event. I was with one of my brother's five kids. His youngest son, Stephen Jr., was there. He spoke. Help kick off the steel. We had an unbelievable honor guard. We had 343 firefighters with the banners of those who died on 9/11, the 343 firefighters who died, pictures of them, the police officers, banners of them who died, Port Authority police officers, court officers, and that was the honor guard, basically, of us walking from Ground Zero and then down Broadway with this beautiful truck that we designed and that is carrying the sacred piece of steel. And why am I saying it's sacred? There's many reasons why it's sacred. Number one, it's part of history that it was at Ground Zero. It was in the South Tower. South Tower is where I lost my brother. My brother's body was never recovered. It has the soul of so many different people, my brother for sure, it has in that piece of steel. And I want people, Clay, I want people who go to the steel. And we have steps that they can go up and touch the steel. I want them to put their hand on it. I want them to feel the sacrifice that was made that day. I want them to feel that these men and women were running in these buildings, saving people, and gave up their lives and left their families behind. I want them to feel the resolve they had and the strength of America ever since, and that so many 7,000 men and women have died on the global war on terror ever since. So I want them to feel that when they put their hand on that steel, and that's why it is so important that it's going around all over the United States. This coming Thursday, we're going to be in, tomorrow, we're going to be in Shanksville, Pennsylvania, where Flight 93, the 40 heroes that took the plane down, Todd Beamer's famous words, let's roll. You hear these guys didn't let these hijackers fly it into the Capitol or wherever it was going. Maybe the White House, didn't let it go, took the plane down and saved people on the ground. The first heroes, of 9/11 were in that Flight 93. And we're going to be there tomorrow with some family members. I walked there. I think you recall this, 5 years ago, I walked from the Pentagon to Shanksville to Ground Zero to commemorate the 20th anniversary of 9/11, and now we're doing this with a piece of steel all across America.
1: Where will you be on 9/11, the 25th anniversary, this fall?
0: So I'm going to answer that by saying where I'm going to be on 9/9 first. On 2 days beforehand, we're going to be down at the White House with the steel, with a couple thousand people, invitation only. And the president is going to be joining us, and we're going to have a ceremony there. From there, we have an honor guard, a motorcade of fire trucks, police cars, motorcycles. They're going to go up Highway 95, Route 95, all the way up to New York. And on 9/11, that piece of steel is going to be with me on the Brooklyn side of in New York. And I'm going to escort it with my family through the tunnel, just like my brother ran through that day, through that tunnel 25 years ago. And we're going to have a beautiful ceremony right there at Ground Zero afterwards. So it's a perfect way to start it. We started at ground zero. We're going to end it at ground zero for this piece of steel. And it means a lot to a lot of people. The reaction we're getting, Clay, is overwhelming.
1: We're talking to Frank Siller, Tunnel to Towers. You can join Buck and me in joining in donating to Tunnel to Towers. By the way, President Trump news brief, unexpected, according to Fox News, Trump event in the Oval Office. I would think maybe it would have something to do with Iran. That's just me speculating. But we will follow that if it happens before the end of the program. If it does not, I'm sure Sean Hannity will be talking about it. But since I see that headline come up, you've known President Trump for a long time. Most people out in the audience will not get the opportunity to meet President Trump. They see him from afar. What's he like from your experience, Frank?
0: I'm going to give you just one little quick little story. Somebody was doing a fundraiser at Mar-a-Lago for us about a month ago. And the president was having dinner there. Now, the fundraiser was for Tunnel to Towers. He heard about it. I went up to say hello to him. He was having dinner. He got up and came over to me. He goes, Frank, I understand you have a big event going on downstairs. Let's go down and say hello to them. He goes downstairs. I walked down there with him. Right? I didn't ask him to go down there and talk to everybody and do this. He goes downstairs. He walks in and he starts talking about the Tunnel to Towers Foundation and all the work that we're doing, how we help, you know, those, you know, catastrophically injured service members. We build them smart homes, you know, pay off the mortgages to Gold Star families and fallen first responders. He starts going through the litany of things that the Tunnel to Towers Foundation does. And then he says, and for the 25th year, they have this piece of steel coming all over the United States and they're coming to the White House. Cause I met him in the Oval Office and I told him about the steel. And I said, Frank, oh my God, yes, I want this to come to the White House. And it's so important that we do it to make sure we never forget. He lost a lot of friends that day. He's a New Yorker. He's a regular guy. He would do so much. He does so much for so many people and he's done a lot for the Tunnel to Towers Foundation, for sure. He loves America. He cares about those who serve our country and those who serve our community. And he has their back and he proves it every single day.
1: All right, I'll leave it with this, and you guys do incredible work, and again, Buck and I are going to be doing a bunch to continue to help raise money during this 25th anniversary year. I know you have 7 grandkids, 6 of them are big sports fans. Do any of them have the misfortune to be New York Mets fans?
0: My brother Steven was the biggest New York Mets fan that you can believe, that you could absolutely
1: But you're a
0: believe.
1: Yankees guy, right? You're a Yankees guy.
0: I'm not. I am not a Yankees guy.
1: Oh, I thought you were a Yankees guy.
0: No. I'm not. I don't care about.
1: Well, you have so many Yankees at the Tunnel to Towers events. They love you. I thought surely Frank's got to be
0: Wells.
1: A Yankees fan. That's true.
0: David Wells is doing a golf outing for us on Monday. He's a great guy, you know, again, and Andy Pettit, you know, he did the PSA for me, but so have, Alonzo. Sorry. He did stuff for me and Terry Collins and John Franco. So we have a lot of big, athletes that have done a lot of stuff for us, for the Tunnel to Towers Foundation. I'll tell you what fan I am. I'm a fan for anybody who is willing to help those who need the kind of help that these families need, that pay the ultimate sacrifice for our country and their families need to be taken care of. And if they're out there trying to help Tunnel to Towers Foundation, because they know we don't waste their money. You donate $11 a month and we do it on the back of $11 a month. And they're pushing that for us, you know, from Stallone that does it, Mark Wahlberg who does it for us, Kevin James. That does it, you know, it's incredible.
1: For people who want to donate, where can they go?
0: T2T.org. It's very simple.
1: T2T.org. By the way, I said that I thought Trump might be having a press conference to talk about the, Iran situation. It's actually the UFC. So he's got a bunch of UFC fighters probably for the June event. All right. There you go, Frank. It's going to be a big one. On the lawn.
0: I was invited already.
1: That's going to be a heck of one. So I'm sure he'll address other things, but there is a UFC title belt, on the Resolute desk right now for President Trump's, press conference. Frank, keep up the good work. We encourage everybody out there, go donate, and, we look forward to helping you this fall.
0: Thank you. As always, Clay. God bless.
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9: 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In addition, Consumer Reports found that shoppers can save more than 60% when they buy store brand ketchup rather than the name brand. They also found the biggest savings were at Costco, Aldi, and Walmart, all about 50% less than the store brand on average, while Whole Foods had the least savings. And according to Taste, many store brands taste just as good and sometimes even better than the name brand, according to Consumer Reports' test of 70 products across different categories. 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

0: Welcome back in, Clay Travis, Buck Sexton Show. My thanks to Frank Siller, also to our buddy Jim Jordan, congressman from Ohio. Trump is talking about the UFC 250 event, but we do have record high stock prices. We'll see if he takes questions about anything other than the UFC. I'm sure Sean Hannity will keep you updated on that on many of the same stations. Let me try to hit a bunch of your podcast talkbacks. Many of them are great. Danny in South Carolina, podcast listener D.
1: Clay, this is Danny from South Carolina. I'm going to tell you something, buddy. You are a fool if you are going to go swim in the ocean. Swimming around in a shark's food dish is probably not the ideal situation. Just saying.
0: That is not a bad play. Let's see. 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A lot of good positive feedback. G.
2: Got to give you guys an A today. It was one of the best shows you guys have ever done. It started with the Tennessee man deadliest catch lobsters. That was awesome, Buck. I was hoping somebody was going to pick up on that.
0: I got to be honest with you. Lobsters, crabs, they're all the same thing. Fran in Bloomfield, New Jersey, WOR, New York City land. What you got for us?
3: Hi, guys. Love the show. Thank you, Buck, for using the proper verbiage when you said, join Buck and me against hate. So many people would have said, join Buck and I. And it's not correct. It's Buck and me. Take out the additional person. Join me in fighting against hate. Join Buck and me.
0: There's a lot of grammar people here, but I do think I've gotten better at I and me. Buck and me, not Buck and I. Podcast listener Kimmy in Virginia says good riddance to the Virginia State Senator being raided today. Senate Pro Tem, Cut Jay.
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0: Oh, there you go, gunpoint.
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12: Wouldn't it be with a division because of the leftist, the hateful, violent Democrat Party turned socialist? Can you imagine what it would be like if we actually taught patriotism in schools to show what it means, what it is, why it's important? What would it be like in this country if all of us, or most all of us, really loved America? If people, flew their flags and they just, were happier, I think we'd could just be a happier people.
9: I think the fact is, and CNN helped when they were located here in Atlanta, because you got more of an outside New York and L.A. look. And, but now that the media is now centralized once again in New York and L.A., that's all we get. And it's all negative. Yeah. And it's not America. That really is not the most of us.
12: It's not.
9: They're taught to hate everything.
12: Yeah.
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15: Amid the battles, I'm Paul Stevens, Fox News. President Trump honoring military moms at the White House as the U.S. and Iran continue to exchange blows in the Middle East.
16: President Trump honoring Gold Star mothers in the Rose Garden as U.S. forces disabled two more vessels for violating the U.S. blockade on Iranian ports. It's the latest attack in a tit-for-tat between the two nations. CENTCOM released new images of the four U.S.-guided missile destroyers that faced incoming fire from Iran while traversing some 500 miles through the Persian Gulf and the Strait of Hormuz. The U.S. carried out retaliatory strikes, but the president insists the ceasefire is still in place.
15: Fox's Aisha Hosni at the White House. While the ceasefire reportedly continues, a peace plan is yet to be made between the U.S. and Iran, and the president says U.S. forces will do what is necessary in that conflict. A plane taking off from Denver's international airport hits a person on the runway.
17: Frontier Airlines says flight 4345 was taking off for Los Angeles from Denver when it hit a pedestrian on the runway around 11:20 p.m. local time. In air traffic control recording, the pilot can be heard reporting the incident and saying there was an engine fire. Smoke was reported in the cabin, forcing the crew to begin an evacuation via slides. Airport officials say the Denver Fire Department quickly put out that fire and emergency crews bused the passengers back to the terminal.
15: And that is Fox's Madeline Rivera. Frontier stated they're investigating and they've notified the NTSB. Authorities in Spain were preparing Friday to receive more than 140 passengers and crew members on board a hantavirus-stricken cruise ship that was headed for the Canary Islands. Now, that vessel is set to arrive tomorrow Sunday on a Spanish island off the coast of West Africa, and passengers will be taken to a, quote, completely isolated, cordoned-off area, unquote. 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
15: A judge issuing two rulings Friday in the case against Tyler Robinson, the alleged assassin of Charlie Kirk.
22: The Utah judge denying Tyler Robinson's request to ban cameras from the courtroom moving forward, but the judge did grant Robinson's request to delay his preliminary hearing that had been set for May 18th. Now, the preliminary hearing will take place in early July, from July 6th through July 10th. The delay comes as both sides continue to receive and process a large and growing volume of evidence in the case. At that hearing, prosecutors need only establish probable cause that Robinson murdered Charlie Kirk last September as he spoke on the campus of Utah Valley University.
15: And that's Fox's Chanley Painter. Charlie Kirk's widow, Erica Kirk, strongly pushing for the inclusion of cameras in the courtroom, arguing the case deserves transparency. A 16-year-old North Carolina girl and a 28-year-old man charged in the triple murder of the girl's parents and grandmother.
23: Due to the severity of the crimes, 16-year-old Star Grant is being charged
1: charged as an adult in the deaths of her parents and grandmother. Also charged is 28-year-old Devin O'Neill Loving. They were arrested at a hotel in Gatlinburg, Tennessee. Their relationship is unclear. The bodies discovered by deputies during a welfare check. Buncombe County Sheriff Quentin Miller.
2: All deceased from gunshot wounds.
1: A motive is unknown. Deborah Valentine, Fox News.
15: Russia's President Vladimir Putin today, Saturday, voicing confidence of victory in Ukraine as he oversaw a military parade on Red Square commemorating the defeat of Nazi Germany back in World War II. Security very tight in Moscow as Mr. Putin and several other foreign leaders attended the parade. This, even as a U.S. brokered three-day ceasefire, did ease some concerns about possible Ukrainian attempts to disrupt the festivities, primarily using drone strikes. I'm Paul Stevens. This is Fox News.
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12: Good morning and welcome to the All Four Seasons Home Show, where we try to bring you great information around your house. Today we've got a special edition, and we're excited about this one because usually we talk to people about contractors and helping you with your number one financial asset in your home. And that's your home and taking care of things and talking about all the right. And now we're going to be talking a little bit more, a little different angle, Dan. It's kind of exciting. What do you think about that?
23: Yeah, wow. We're talking about if the contractors that don't do it the right way.
12: Right. And what really happens to us in the legal system, which actually makes me start to just shudder a little bit. So you are listening to a real special edition. You know, I'm Chris Lalamy. I'm your favorite handyman with the Trusted Toolbox. And we've got Dan Watkins here from the All Four Seasons Garage Entry Doors and Windows, sponsored by the All Four Seasons folks. It's been great. But today we've got Chris Carr on, our current Georgia Attorney General. Good morning, Chris.
24: Good morning, gentlemen. Great to be with y'all.
12: This is exciting for us. A little bit nervous. I was, this is one I actually prepped for a lot more than I usually do, Dan.
23: Really? So, you prepped?
12: I did. I got prep questions. I got everything. I'm ready to rock and roll. But, before we do
24: and we
12: that,
24: come in and we talk about the Braves.
23: We came in and just talked about the Braves.
12: We were talking about the Braves before we got started.
23: You don't have to prep for the Braves.
24: No, we know that.
12: So Chris, you're the Attorney General. One of the things I love asking people is just about their origin stories and how did you decide you wanted to do that? Did you always want to be the Attorney General of Georgia?
24: Well, I always liked politics. I'll tell you that. And Chris, you and I have talked about both being from Michigan. So I tell everybody all the time, I've loved politics since birth. And the story I tell is living in Lansing, Michigan in 1976. It was the year that Gerald Ford from Grand Rapids, Michigan ran against Jimmy Carter. And my parents were Republicans, always have been a Republican. So apparently I came downstairs the morning after the election in 1976. I asked my parents who won. They said Jimmy Carter, and I burst into tears. So literally, I can say I've loved politics since birth. But I always did. But I didn't know. We moved down here when I was in kindergarten, grew up on the north side of Atlanta, grew up in Dunwoody, went to Georgia undergrad, Georgia law. I actually worked at Georgia Pacific between the two. So I was in the structural panels, plywood division, Building America, went to law school, and practiced at Alston and Byrd. But while I was at Georgia, I met this guy named Kevin Isaacson. And his dad had run for governor, and then his dad decided to run for the Senate in 1996. And I just called up and asked if I could volunteer. And that's what got me in. And we didn't win that race. I went and practiced law. I went to work at the Georgia Public Policy Foundation, which is a conservative think tank dealing with business issues and housing, environmental and tort reform and all this. And then Isaacson decided to run for the Senate. So I managed his campaign in 04 and we won. I went to DC for 3 years as his deputy chief of staff. I served as his chief of staff for 6, moved back here, commuted to Washington for about 6 years, which was great. And then Governor Deal appointed me commissioner of economic development. I love that. I mean, again, my dad was a small business owner. That's what got us down here. So being able to work with businesses that are trying to relocate to Georgia, expand in Georgia, tourism, with film, with all this that was going on at the time was great. And then Deal appointed me attorney general in 2016, and I have now had to run twice for reelection. And I'll tell you what I'm most proud of is we started off as a very civil practice, just representing all the agencies and the boards that comprise state government that a lot of your listeners have to deal with, you know, as it relates to environmental issues or whatever the boards and that type type of thing. But we've really transformed it into a very effective criminal practice because, again, nobody wants to live in a place they don't feel safe. They're not going to want to live in a – they're not going to locate a business or expand their customer base or come to Braves games or World Cups or go to Savannah for a great St. Patrick's Day parade if you don't feel safe. So I think that's what government really is supposed to do, is to make sure people are safe. So I'm very proud of that. And, that, and that's kind of – consumer protection is part of what we do to make sure that our the 12 million people in our state are not getting taken advantage of. And that's businesses that are doing it the right way, protect them. Consumers that are doing it the right way, protect them. Go after the bad actors.
23: Nice. You know, I was just thinking, as you're telling me all this stuff, you know, what advice do you have for the listeners? I mean, to kind of stay away from the predators or hopefully not have to call the attorney general's office or whatever to get somebody in trouble or get their money back. I mean, what are the things you should do to protect yourself?
24: Yeah, I think there's two different avenues which you look at. And one is just when a deal goes wrong, somebody does something wrong, it's maybe built the wrong way or whatever it may be, and that's an issue that may end up just, you're going to maybe have to have your own lawyer and you're going to have to deal with. But when somebody has deceptively done something or engaged in a scam, that's where our office really comes in. So if somebody promised that they were going to, you know, renovate your house a certain way but then they never did it, that may be something that we get involved in, both from a criminal or a civil perspective. So dealing with that after tornadoes or hurricane, look, natural disasters are a big time. And look, I'm as pro-business as anybody, but if somebody's going to particularly come into this state, take cash from someone at a time where they are at their most vulnerable, you know, they got a tree on their house or a tree through their house or whatever it may be, we'll go after them and we'll go prosecute those people. Now, if you are a business that has brick and mortar in the state and something has just gone wrong, you know, that may be an entirely different situation. But really, again, deceptive practices or scams are really where we're going to get involved in. And we just see more and more scams all the time. Again, it can have to do with home builders or it can have to do with, you know, paying your power bill. Or right now there's a big scam going on out there where people are getting a text basically saying that they have a parking violation in Fulton County. Did you get it?
23: I got it yesterday.
24: I did too. And I had two people, one from Augusta and one from Ackworth. Anyway, all comes back down to making sure your listeners are safe.
23: Yeah, that was crazy. That's funny. I was like, are you going to bring this up? That happened to me yesterday. I've got on my trucks with my guys. So, you know, they go through the Peach Pass. They don't have enough money, whatever. We get these in, you know, we pay them. So I'm on, well, it must have been one of my guys with it, you know, under my name. And we figured out that it was a scam before we did anything. But man, it looked legit. I couldn't believe it.
24: Now, remember, for your listeners, government doesn't text you these things. If you are getting a text, it is 105% going to be a scam. Okay. Second thing is, anyone that tells you to pay fines with gift cards, 150% a scam. But look, and part of what we've done, we actually put together a consumer protection guide and a cyber guide focusing on small businesses, houses of worship, and nonprofits. Because look, the big boys have spent a lot of money, you know, dealing with protecting themselves. But small businesses, houses of worship, and nonprofit, that can be existential if somebody does scam you, somebody hacks into your business account, or uses your name to perpetuate a scam. So we've got at law.ga.gov, you can go and see our consumer protection guide. You can see our cyber guide, and we've got online, we've got hard copies as well. But again, helping businesses doing it the right way, and consumers, and we want to go after the bad actors.
23: Are you able to, you know, what's the chances of these people getting caught for something like this?
24: It's likely coming from overseas. Yeah. So it's like the robocalls everybody's getting or the scam calls that people are getting. We try to work with our mobility companies, with the AT&Ts and the Verizons. And we've tried to come at it a couple ways, you know, coming up with the numbers that we know are bad. We'll put them on a list. Well, that can change over time. So we try to put the ones that are good. Well, that can change over time. It's a challenge, but most of it's coming overseas, which is why you have to have a partnership with the FBI, with our federal law enforcement partners, as well as state and local, because somebody at the local level is getting scammed and having a crime committed against them. But most of the time, it's somebody overseas.
23: You know, I remember, you know, back years and years ago, too, I somebody sent me an email. They wanted, you know, 40 garage doors, and I just wanted them shipped over somewhere else. And if I just paid for the shipping, they were going to give me, you know, or they were going to give me the money. All I had to do was pay for the shipping. Well, stolen credit card, of course, you know, something told me, you know, you're salivating, you know, it is, I'm going to sell 40 doors right now, and I don't even have to install them, right? But that's what they want. They want you to, you put that money out and somehow they get this, you know, they get the money that you're putting out and then they're using a stolen credit card.
24: They are, and they're getting smarter. And look, AI is here. We can lead or we can get run over. I think there's some real positives that can come from AI, you know, curing Parkinson's like my former boss had, or synchronizing traffic lights, or solving big problems, but there's also some challenges, and particularly in the criminal space, scam space. Looking at what I bet you anything, this was it was created by AI because it looks pretty good. So we've got to be able to go back in there and work with folks, educate folks, and I always tell everybody: remember, you are in control of the transaction. Whether somebody knocks at your door, calls you on the phone, texts or emails you, if it just doesn't seem right, don't do it. But they get it. You know, you feel like you or whoever it was with your trucks, or I guess your fleet, you're like, oh my gosh, we just got to go ahead and pay it. They're getting you kind of emotional, whatever it may be. They're good at that. So we just got to be better.
23: And it wasn't a lot of money either. So sometimes people just pay it because it's not that much money.
24: It isn't. But then if you do that to 100
23: That's
24: people,
23: right.
24: All of a sudden you start making a ton of money.
23: Yeah, or do it to, you know, 10,000 people.
0: That's right. It is amazing what you got to look for and do that. And you've been involved with as the Attorney General here in Georgia doing this. And we're talking with Chris Carr, current Georgia Attorney General. What has it accelerated the level of scams that are perpetuated on homeowners?
24: It has. There's no doubt. And you got to be careful too when you're looking at title. That can be a scam. Like I said, during natural disasters. But unfortunately, again, with the sophistication of technology, with the rise of AI, we've seen it. So again, I want to unleash the power for good, but you got to be able to put the guardrails where it's not. And part of this is a national security. I mean, Congress has got to deal with some of this because a lot of it's coming from overseas. So it's a national security risk. But if it has to do with business and it has to do with consumer protection or state criminal law, we have to deal with it as well. So that's where the kind of the balance comes in. But no doubt, the criminals are getting smarter. They're using more technology. Social media just accelerates it. So you got to have these partnerships of people willing to do it the right way to protect people from those that are willing to do it the wrong way.
0: 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We've got just one more minute before we have to take a break, and I got one quick hitter question for you. Is that with all that crazy stuff going on out there, what are some easy little thing I could do to make sure I don't get scammed?
24: Be in control of the transaction. Click out of the text. Click out of the email. Hang up the phone. Close the door, and then you go do the research. If somebody's telling you you owe on your power bill, click out of it. Go to Georgia Power. Give them a call.
0: That is great advice.
24: Be in control of the transaction.
0: Click out of it. Be in control. That's great advice because I think I've heard that before. Is that, you know, working with your credit card company, you get a text from them. You're like, oh, I got to do that. And of course, I run my entire business through my credit card. And sure enough, one time I didn't click out and I got in trouble. So that's great advice. 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
0: Good morning and welcome back to the All Four Seasons Home Show, where we're talking with Chris Carr, current Attorney General of Georgia. That's a pretty high-looking position, but you know what? Dan, he's decided he's going to run for governor. And I guess my first question is, Chris, why would you want to run for governor? Everybody thinks this, it seems like a great deal, right? It seems like a great thing, but I'm like, no, thank you. No, I'm out. I'm going to go back to running my own business, but thank you for doing this. But tell us why you decided to do this.
24: Well, I will, because I think Georgia is the model for the nation in job creation and in safety. So again, I saw it as the Commissioner of Economic Development. We helped the private sector create 84,000 jobs, bring $14 billion worth of investment, and seeing the transformative nature of that job transforms families, communities, this state. I loved it. It was absolutely fantastic. And that's what governors do. They lead by helping to make sure that we can grow business and have a good business environment. And then we talked a little bit about the safety piece. That is what government's supposed to do, keep people safe. I would say, I don't care your race, your gender, your religion, sexual orientation, where you live or where you're from, you deserve to be safe in this state. And we've made a priority out of that. And there's also this economic development piece, because nobody's going to locate when they don't feel safe. So that's why we're running. And look, this belief in the private sector, we've got to focus on education and workforce. Don't care what industry you're in, guys. Everybody's talking about workforce, infrastructure, housing. This is a huge issue for us. How do we incentivize the private sector to make sure we've got great options in single family? People want to live in multifamily. That's great too. But for those, when we're talking about affordability, which is a huge issue, making sure I don't care where I am in the state, property taxes are a big issue. And people that are having these assessments go up 50 or 75 or 150% in a 5 or 6 year period, if you're lower income, fixed income, first time home buyer, prices you out of the American dream. That's wrong. So we got to be able to focus. And then we've got some of these communities that say they want, a buffet of options for housing, including housing that is affordable. And then these communities, these counties, and these cities do everything they can to make sure the private sector can't make a profit. And profit can't be a bad word, guys. Cannot. So, you know, these are some of the reasons that we're running, making sure that we keep people safe and making sure this continues to be a state where people want to locate businesses and they want to have, raise their family, as we have done now for the last three or four decades.
23: What are your plans to incentivize the, you know, people to kind of more affordable housing? How, I mean, what, do you have any ideas?
24: You know, one is I've got an opponent right now that's running that's saying he's going to take away the affordable housing tax credit. To me, that's crazy. We should be doubling down on it. We should be incentivizing the private sector to come in. But you also got to be able to work with those cities and those counties, because we do give local governments authority over zoning. But while it may be a local issue, there is a state interest. Talk about this with economic development projects. Again, we've seen it with the Hyundai project down in Savannah. You know, here's a generational project. It was, you know, going to create, you know, 6,000, 7,000, 8,000 jobs out of the chute. And then all of a sudden we had a problem with folks saying, well, wait a minute, we don't want housing. We don't want somebody necessarily living in our community. What? We can't have that. Because not every community necessarily needs to have a project, but housing has to be a piece of that. So there is a state interest going forward. So some of it's out of our control, but if you have a great state like we do, where you've got an incredible timber industry, we just were named a top exporting state, we create an environment at least where business wants to be. But I do think getting folks out of the way of these regulations, access to capital. You know, my former boss Johnny Isaacson was in D.C. when we passed Dodd-Frank. Well, this state was built on community banks, and that just made sure that community banks were going to fail and the big guys weren't. And well, that's how a lot of the American dream, whether it's on the business side or on the housing side, is done. So again, being a champion for that, making sure that we are a place that business can succeed and folks want to live.
0: We're talking with Chris Carr, running for Georgia governor and trying to help you as a Georgia homeowner see what's going on. And one of the things that I've heard is that I've got some friends who their kids are coming out of school and they're trying to go find their first home. But the average home value now in Atlanta is $400,000, and the interest rates being at 6%, these kids have got to make some real money to be able to get into this. You talked about affordable housing. What can we do to help with this? What are you going to do and help us with that?
24: Well, I think we have a supply issue, though, too. Again, how do you go out there and say to the one, lowering the regulatory costs? We know it takes way too long, you know, to get licenses, and particularly in some counties. We know there's a lot of conversation about a lot of roadblocks that are put up in the way. But again, there's a big demand because people want to live here. And the supply has not kept up. So again, simple economics is going to drive up the cost. I want to make sure that we go to the private sector and say, what else do you need? What would you need from the state? What do you need the state to do? What do you need the state to lead, to talk with the local communities to do as well, to make sure that we incentivize? But part of it is that this tax assessment and evaluation situation. I mean, you've got two different counties back to back, and one project, you know, gets assessed at X level and another one gets assessed at Y, particularly as it relates to affordable housing. Well, again, it's not going to work unless the developer can make a profit. Profit can't be a bad word.
23: Yeah, you know, I think one of the things Trump either talking about doing or doing right now, too, is not allowing the businesses to buy these homes. And that has been a little bit of a sleeper for why these prices have gone up. I can remember back in 2008, 2009 when we had the crash, I was doing work for an Indian company. They were all coming in and buying up all these homes. All the homes were very cheap. They would fix them up and rent them out. But it was owned. These are owned by other countries or businesses or whatever. I believe in free market, right? You don't want to prevent a business from doing something, but how do you feel in that kind of a situation?
24: Your concern is my concern too. Look, I understand there's a perception, but there's also some of these companies are coming in and buying houses that would never have been purchased and renovated to begin with. And here's the other thing. You have some people that may not be able to buy the house now, but they do want to live in a single family home and rent. Well, that's the value that company can provide. But I go back. A lot of the concerns we hear actually of those companies owning homes are when you do rent and then they can't get anybody as the landlord to fix the light that's broken or the water or whatever. So that's where our office comes back in from a consumer protection standpoint, making sure people do what they are obligated to do. Again, I'm a private property, you know, rights guy and believe in freedom. So I want to be real careful that government doesn't come in and create a bigger problem. And telling business they're bad is not my theory. That's not where I am. But I do think we have to make sure if a private entity, if a company, if a business does own, that they are doing what they said that they would do. Because again, that may provide an opportunity for a family they never would have had to live in a single family home. Yeah, I want them to be able to buy it, but maybe that's the next best thing. So we just got to be real careful. I never think government is really the solution, and when it is, it's got to be limited. So I'm always a little cautious about that.
23: You know, I think the other part of it too, I think during that time, that was a, you know, we had a lot of people in other countries buying up these houses. I don't think people were aware of that. It was a good investment to rent it out, just buy it somewhere to put Chinese money, you know, in there, get some sort of a decent investment on this thing.
24: And I may be a little concerned more about foreign money too.
23: Yeah.
24: Just from a national security
23: perspective. Right.
24: Again, but I know there's a lot of U.S.-based or Georgia-based companies that are doing it, maybe a little different when we're talking about some of the foreign money. It does.
23: I just think there's, you know, we don't look at things in a vacuum. There's a lot of things that affect these things, but I do believe a lot of these type of things have effect housing over time. Of course, interest rates going way up too.
24: Yeah.
23: You know, even at 6 or 7% compared to 3, that $400,000, the average $400,000 house feels like a $550,000-$600,000 house that if we had purchased that $400,000 house 7 or 8 years ago.
24: And I was just talking to a buddy of mine that his wife owns a mortgage firm, and with rates coming down even just a little bit, she's doing a lot more business than she was. So that's good. That's a good sign. You know?
0: Yeah, we're definitely seeing the transactions happen here now, you know, in this year, which has been great, because I don't know. We don't need 3% back again. I'm firmly believe that we're going to see, you know, if you get even in the fives, you should be thrilled, because I do remember back, it wasn't me, but my parents, with the 18%, and you talked about the 0.4 to Jimmy Carter when we first started. I'm like,
23: heard a lot about Jimmy Carter from my parents.
24: Yeah, right? I was just saying. Well, I think it was 18% when my family was bought in Dunwoody in 1978.
0: Yeah.
24: I'm pretty sure
0: they were crying right with you when that happened. But when we look at today and, what's going on, we're talking with Chris Carr, current attorney general of your state of Georgia and running for governor of Georgia. As you get into this and start to position, why would people vote for you?
24: Well, because experience. Look, I've been in D.C., and when Congress doesn't get things done, it falls on the states to do it. So I've dealt with issues of immigration and supporting our military, supporting our number one industry, agriculture, business overreach from the federal government. Then I was commissioner of economic development. Again, governors help bring jobs. I've done it. 84,000 jobs, $14 billion investment. And then the thing I think fundamental government is supposed to do is keep people safe. And now as attorney general, we brought on authority to fight domestic terrorism, human trafficking, gangs, and organized retail theft. Now that's smash and grabs. We're seeing where people go to the Home Depot or, you know, to the racetrack or whatever, steal from a brick and mortar, sell online. That's the next big thing. So again, I've done it all. So I don't have to tell you what I would do. You can see what I have done. And I've shown up. I've shown up for this state in a number of different ways, and I think that matters. And for, again, if you're a Republican, you want to be able to win in November, and I'm the only candidate that can win the primary and the general in the November election. And it's going to be tough. It's going to be an interesting environment.
0: Yeah, we're talking with Chris Carr, and this has been really interesting. And, Dan, I know you're just chomping at the bit to ask another question, so let's hear it.
23: Well, I mean, listen, I as you see all this stuff and some of these elections that we've looked at, you know, since Trump won, I mean, it feels a little bit like the Democrats are kind of getting some momentum, or they seem to be winning these special elections. How do you feel about this midterm coming up right now? I mean, getting the Republican vote out. Do you feel like it's going to be there, or is it going to be the same old, and the Democrats are going to control the House and, you know, try to impeach Trump every day?
24: Great question. If the Democrats do win the House, then the answer is yes, that's what they're going to do. Historically, midterms are tough for the party that's in power in the presidency, so we know that. But here's the deal. In Georgia, Democrats have won now statewide 6 times in the last 6 years. We know that every time we put up a candidate that says, I got the most money or I got one endorsement, we lose. That's not how you win in Georgia. In Georgia, you win by the growing, by appealing to and winning that growing independent vote. So think about this. In 2022, 6% of the electorate voted for Democrat Raphael Warnock for Senate and came down one line and voted for Republican Brian Kemp, which doesn't make any intellectual sense till you find out who it is. Well, it's now a 30 to 60 year old college-educated woman and man all over Georgia, not just the suburbs of Atlanta, but generationally, care about jobs, safety, education, affordability, don't really want to talk about social issues the way the parties traditionally have, but candidate quality matters. If you don't appeal to that group, which went from 6% in 2022 in Georgia to probably 10 or 15% in 2026, you lose. But if you have the background and the experience and you get the message out that that's what you are for, we got a great likelihood of doing it. In 2022, Brian Kemp and I got 75% of the vote in our primary. I got 840,000 votes talking about these issues. And then won again in November. So that is the way that you win in this state. There are going to be national and international headwinds. But again, what this state has seen is it's the public sector and the private sector have come together to have a great business opportunity, a great place to raise a family and continue to grow. And that's who we've been.
0: You know, one of the things that we always seem to say, you know, you look back on your life in politics, right? This is like the worst I've ever seen politics. It's so divisive now. You're either on this side or that side. And I've actually been watching a couple of historical things about the U.S. And the answer is, no, it's not.
24: You're 100% right. If you're a history buff, you know that it's always been rough and tumble. But social media has changed it a little bit.
0: It makes it more present, more in there.
24: It does.
0: Talk about this. So you decided to get in this, get in the governor race. And one of the reasons I say no way. I mean, I love getting on the radio and talking with people. And I know with fame comes the detractors. There's going to be the people who bang on us and say, wow, all four seasons or the trusted toolbox. You look at you guys are big. But actually we serve the people and we do the right thing.

0: to the election of 1800 between Adams and Jefferson. Man, they were creating newspapers to go after each other, right? It's always been rough and tumble, but social media has changed. It has changed the game, particularly, you know, if you are younger, if you are 18 to 30 years old, about 70% of that group only gets their news from social media, and the majority of it is TikTok.
1: Let's talk about that for a minute, because I do have those people. They live in my house, my 27 and 24 year old.
0: We have them too.
1: And they are soundbite management. They are only what they see on Instagram or TikTok.
0: Yeah.
1: And you're like, are you sure about that? Maybe you should do the digging, but it's not going to happen. We're not going to let, they're not going to dig. How do you get their attention? How do you get them to hear your voice?
0: Well, breaking through the noise is the big deal. Well, first of all, you have to be on that platform. So again, good, bad, or indifferent, it's here. Right? It's kind of like we talked about AI. And you know what's fascinating on AI? I was speaking to the, and I'll come back to the social media, but I was speaking to the Atlanta Young Republicans not long ago. Great group, mostly under age 35. And I asked them, all right, how many of y'all used AI today? And every single hand in the room went up. And I go, okay, how many of y'all support data centers? Not one. So there's a disconnect in how it all works, right? And so that's, again, another political issue you got to deal with. But social media, you have to be on the platform. And you have to be able to appeal to the issues they care about. And again, it's like a generational thing. There's issues that they care about. I think they are more independent. You are actually, though, seeing some people becoming more conservative because of the Charlie Kirks and some of the stuff. But the problem is I'll get asked all the time in this business, hey, I heard about X, Y, or Z issue. And I'll say, well, where did you hear it? And they'll say, I heard it on social media. I go, well, then it's probably not true. That's the problem, is that we've never had more access to information. We've never had more access to elected officials, but we've also never had less confidence in the information that's been given to us. So you have to check and double check and triple check.
2: You know, one of the things, you know, talking about this too, and awesome, we see this all over with the younger generation, but they'll take a clip. It might be Trump or somebody just saying something for 5 seconds. But they took it completely out of context, what it is. I mean, that, the out of context stuff, they just take these little snapshot 5 seconds and make somebody look horrible. But if you listen to them for even 30 seconds, you would see it's a very reasonable point, whatever they're making or a joke or whatever it is. And I think that's a problem too.
0: It is. And look, even a president of the United States can't get out ahead of social media. It's instantaneous. I mean, you can think about the evolution of communication. You know, it was, you know, television changed, you know, radio changed it for Roosevelt. Television changed it for Kennedy. Cable news changed everything. Reagan, you know, used to be, everything would be put to bed by 4 o'clock for the newspaper or the 3 television stations that we listen to or watch. Well, then cable changed that, and then social media made it instantaneous. There's no more news cycle. News cycle is every second of every day. And you can't keep up with it with the algorithm. So that's the, but Trump figured out how to use it to get elected. So again, Roosevelt, Kennedy, Reagan, Trump. I mean, I think you can see how new forms of communication have been, you know, used by elected officials. So you got to do it. You got to be able to deal with it. But the question is, what's real, what's not, what's true, what's false? And I think that's going to be the biggest challenge we have going forward.
1: We're talking with Chris Carr, your current Attorney General of the state of Georgia and running for governor of Georgia, and it's coming up. So between now, we're taping this, obviously it's going to be on Saturday morning here on the Extra 106.3 show, and when you come up to the primaries, what are the big things? What are the big things you're going to be doing to get yourself out there and get people to vote for you?
0: Well, we're going to be getting all around the state. We've been, as we are taping this, we'll be heading up to Hall County and we'll be in Gainesville, and tomorrow we'll be in Lawrenceville. We'll be all over the state. But the dates for everybody to know is the primary itself, the election day is May the 19th. Early voting will be April the 27th, and you can get an absentee ballot before that as well. So we just, it's kind of 3 phases now. It used to be just election day, but now it's kind of 3 phases. Early voting, absentee ballot voting as well, and then on election day. So we got to win all 3. And I'm not great at the math, but I think if I win all 3, I will win the race.
2: That is very good at math. And the May 19th, that's my birthday, so I got
0: to
2: remember.
0: There you go.
2: You
0: got to remember to
1: all
0: do
1: right.
0: it.
1: Absolutely. May 19th, go vote for Chris Carr on Dan's birthday, everybody. That's right. We're having a great time talking about that. So, Chris, as you're getting into this, what are the things as a homeowner you want to leave us with that we – just say, you know what? I really like this guy. I think this is the guy who's going to help me. What are you going to leave with us?
0: Yeah, well, I think one is again, housing is going to be a big issue. And I do think that, again, no matter if I'm in Thomasville or in Bainbridge,

0: Ridge or in Blairsville, people are talking about the issue of property taxes. It's being debated in the legislature right now. Yes, we are talking about income as well. And I think we can responsibly lower our income tax, but unlike some, the Lieutenant Governor's plan has been about shifting the burden from people to business. I don't think that makes sense. What makes sense to me is like North Carolina does it, where you have surplus, buy down the income tax. So you're not shifting the burden. You're just using surplus funds. That to me makes a ton of sense. But it really is property, and it's these assessments. And again, we got to at least look at or, and talk about capping assessments at 2% or 3% or rate of inflation. Yes, we need to pay for public education. I firmly believe that. And yes, we have to pay for services. But just like the state's got has a balanced budget, we've got to be transparent. I think cities and counties should too. And what we spend that money on, maybe that's a conversation needs to be had. But we can't be pricing people out of their homes. And we have to have good options all across the spectrum to make sure people have an opportunity to live where they think's best for them and their family. So we'll be continuing to focus on that.
1: Well, thank you, Chris Carr, for coming in here and sharing your information with us. And this has been a real special episode for us on the All Four Seasons Home Show, where we're not really just talking about your home, but we're talking about a lot of things that impact your home. And that has been definitely been a very enlightening conversation. Go out there and check it out. We've heard the dates. Chris Carr is running for governor. I'd say go out there. I really enjoyed having our conversation with him. We'll be back after these messages where we're going to talk hammer time and a few more issues that you got to have in your home that you got to take care of. Thanks again, Chris Carr, and good luck to you, buddy.
0: Thanks, guys, and go Braves.
1: Go Braves.
2: Go Braves.
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6: Anthony Fauci, his top advisor, 78-year-old David Morenz, has been charged with conspiracy against the United States. He was a senior advisor to Fauci from 2006 to 2022. He did business from a private email account. Gee, that sounds a little like Hillary, too, remember? And she got away with it. He was the liaison for tips on how to evade records requests. This guy got caught emailing the following as though he's kind of trying to be cagey. There's no worry about the freedom of information. I can either send stuff to Tony on his private email or hand it to him at work or at his house. He's too smart to let colleagues send him stuff that could cause trouble. Unquote. How about this? He said, hey, I learned from our lady over there how to make emails disappear after I'm told that before the search starts. Plus, I deleted most of those earlier emails after sending them to Gmail. I said, you know, we should always communicate on Gmail because my email at NIH is known by Freedom of Information constantly, and I need to delete anything I don't want to have to see in the New York Times. He's describing how he should start using secret emails to hide something. Oh, my God. Well, sir, Judge, I think we're ready to reveal our verdict. He, of course, oversaw the grant to NIH. Oh, here we go again with the nonprofits, these NGO things. A nonprofit Manhattan-based company called EcoHealth Alliance ended up funneling U.S. taxpayer dollars to the Wuhan Institute of Virology for bat coronavirus research. And he hid the information, he hid the link, and he did it for Fauci so they could communicate in private and not get caught.
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2: 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They're often more expensive. 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
1: Welcome back to the All Four Seasons Show. This has been an amazing one. Dan, we had a chance to interview Chris Carr, have him come on the radio and talk with us as he's getting ready to run for governor. He's our current attorney general. Before we jump into hammer time, just wanted to get your thoughts on what you thought about the candidate when he came in.
8: You know, I was impressed. I mean, he's... listen, politicians, right, have an answer for everything. But, I mean, it was a lot of common sense, and it wasn't super partisan, right? I mean, from a standpoint, oh, he's Republican, but, he's not some far right-wing guy. I mean, really a common sense kind of guy, and he does have the experience that you're looking for, right, in Washington and in the state of Georgia.
1: He definitely speaks to what I'm interested in. He's right. Number one, economic development. You're the government. You're there to help us grow and do the right things, and the private sector can do the right things, but also provide that sense of safety for everybody. And I think that's where, I don't care if you're on the right or on the left of this issue, everybody could agree on that, right? We don't want smash and grabs, who's mentioned that. We don't want to have those scams. We want to have a place where if you don't think the way I think, that we're safe. And I think that's a fair comment. And that's not saying you're left or you're right. And so I felt like his approach is right, and I'm with you. He is a good politician. He definitely had great answers.
8: You know, it's and the other thing is being pro-business. I mean, you know, that's not just protecting the business people. That trickles down to every single person in Georgia. If you got a pro-business environment, you're bringing in more businesses, right? That's more competitive. That means your pricing is better. I mean, that's how things work.
1: It's how it works, and I think a lot of times he said the right word. You know, for a lot of us, when we come into your home, you know, obviously with the Trusted Toolbox, we come into a lot of people's homes. At the garage doors, All Four Seasons garage doors, you go into a lot of homes. And you're doing a lot to protect people in their homes with their garage doors and their front doors and all their entries to get into the home. Listen, when we're coming in, profit's not a bad word, right? If we're doing well and we're charging a fair price, but we're actually able to do it, that trickles down. You just said it doesn't trickle into my pockets. It trickles into my employees. It trickles into my office staff, the people actually performing the work. I mean, that's what you want, because if you start looking for the lowest people, they're going to find ways to cut corners and they're going to pull some scams on you.
8: You know, one of the things I cannot stand is when Democrats say, pay your fair share of taxes. 50% of people are not paying any taxes, but they're fine. They're paying their fair share, right? But the business center, it's just a dirty word. You know how hard we've had to work over the years. I mean, give your life up for work, take tons of risks that nobody else wants to take, right? I mean, you can lose all your money. You do all these things to just incrementally make a little more and a little more and a little more, and somehow you're a bad guy. You know, it really is frustrating to me. That kind of attitude that you hear out of the Democrats is really, really frustrating thing.
1: It is. And one of the things that Chris brought up too is, like, you know, cause my question is, why would you do this? Why would you want to put yourself out there and take the arrows? And we get on the radio and we put ourselves out there too, Dan. And he said it, just, you know, gotta stay away from social media sometimes, because you gotta believe that some of those people just aren't the real people that you're working with, because you're out there trying to do the good thing. But you're right, it's hard to hear some of that noise and people say, well, you're just getting rich off all these other guys who are doing the work for you. I'm like, no, that's not what I'm doing at all. I mean, what I'm trying to do is provide an environment where these guys can thrive and do great things in people's houses. And yet, we do pay taxes, and we do have to pay that other thing called insurance, Dan. I mean, I think people really don't understand the amount of insurance that a really well-run company has to endure, and that we have to endure not only general liability, but our own guys are protected through workers' compensation, and then all of our vehicles. Just think about, if you think your insurance rate is high on your car, just imagine what it is for a company-owned driver car and a vehicle that we have.
8: Because we know, right? Every time one of my guys gets in an accident, I get served papers. I mean, literally, that's the environment we're in now. And just to piggyback on that insurance point, which I just did, but the taxes, I don't think people understand all the different ways that they tax us. I mean, on crazy things like your inventory. You know, you've paid taxes on all this, right? But no, we're going to come in at the end of the year and we're going to tax you for what's sitting in your building. You know, the city of whatever city you're in. What are they doing for you? I mean, literally nothing, but you're paying out $20,000 just because you have to. That's before you get to your income taxes. You know, that's before you get to, you know, your property taxes, whatever, you name it, man. We are paying these taxes all over the place. And again, I just, you know, for people out there listening, just thinking every business owner is rich, filthy rich, and, you know, just stuffing money in their pocket every day. It really couldn't be farther from the truth.
1: Exactly right. I mean, you want to work with people that charge a fair wage, but when we come or charge a fair price to you coming in the house, because we're paying fair wages to our people. If you want my guys to perform well, I want to make sure I'm paying them well. So, I know we've talked about this before in other settings, is that, you know, how much do you, you know, if I take in a dollar, how much do my employees think I keep? And it's crazy how much they think I keep, and we really don't keep near as much. In fact, it's almost a tenth of what they think.
8: Yeah, I played that game, and it is crazy what they really think of, even your own employees, what they think. But, you know, for all the people out there, you know, business owners are supplying jobs, like you said. I mean, that this is a good thing. Business owners, a lot of, and you know, I think a lot of people don't understand how charitable a lot of business owners are, and people just in general that have money in this country. You know, all the people just want to attack them for working hard and doing the right things in life and being successful. And a lot of these people are really giving back to the community. And, I think, you know, certainly in this country, I think, we're a very charitable country.
1: Yeah, and I agree, and I know you guys give a lot as well to charities that we all believe in. And, you know, I do my fair share with Children's Healthcare of Atlanta. Also go back with Champions Place and Champions Community Foundation, which we've had on the radio show. But you're right, can't do that if we're not doing a little bit. But we're giving back in our communities, and we're doing that. That's where you have to realize that the people you're letting in your home, it's okay to pay them. And while it might not feel good, remember what we're doing. We're working on your home, the place you raised your family, the place you may be still raising your family. And we're in your home. You want to make sure you're protected from those scams, because what Chris brought up, some of those scams he brought up, and the fact that you actually were hit by one already that he brought up.
8: That was insane. I literally, yesterday, I mean, this happens to me, and I was just waiting for him to think, is this going to be what they sent me, you know, yesterday? And I had to figure out that it was a scam.
1: Yeah, so I think that's the deal, where you've got to make sure that you're bringing in the right people to work on your home and do the things the right way. But it's okay. I mean, it's all right. You know, find good people that are willing to come on the air with us, willing to put their own name out there in the community, and willing to put themselves online so you can research what's going on. Let people review you and see what's going on. You always make sure that you're getting in, checking on people, but do your research, do your education. You know, make sure you're a little bit educated before you start calling people. Because I just went to a job that clearly somebody did not do their research, and I wasn't going to bring this up on air, but we've got a few minutes. I want to bring this up. And I saw a garage door where the windows of the garage door were halfway cut through at the top of the window. And even the guy who was with me said, those garage doors aren't put in correctly. I'm like, I know. And I'm not even sure if they'll be able to go up and down. That's how bad it was. But I'm sure they got a great deal.
8: So you're saying the windows were covered, but the opening was covering the top part of the windows.
1: Yeah.
8: Real quick, I'll just tell you, that's why you take measurements just right, because you never want that to happen. It looks terrible.
1: oh my gosh, that was just a little thing where I'm sure they got a great deal, but when you see half the window and half the, you know, the garage door is already starting to go up the track, I'm like, even I know that was bad.
8: That's a pet peeve of mine. You know, it really, that's why it's really important to measure a door properly. It doesn't matter which door was in there before. Measure that opening and get the right size, and it's going to look a lot better.
1: And so what we brought up, because we're trying to do pest control for them and help them, they're like, yeah, we're getting a lot of pests in the garage, and you can see the wide opens on the ends of the thing, and of course the bottom wasn't sealed, which I know is another big pet peeve of yours as well. And we looked at that and said, well, we'll help you with the trim work, but I actually gave your name out. And that's, again, what do we do here? We try to give you good referral sources. Hopefully you listen to this episode with Chris Carr, Attorney General of Georgia, going up to become the governor of Georgia. We wish him the best of luck as he's out there and truly had a public servant's heart. But you're listening to the All Four Seasons Home Show. 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We're out there, All Four Seasons Home Show. 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
17: Deadly incident at Denver's International Airport. I'm Jack Callahan, Fox News. A person referred to as a pedestrian was struck and killed by a Frontier Airlines plane taking off for Los Angeles last night. Fox's Madeline Rivera with details.
18: Frontier Airlines says flight 4345 was taking off for Los Angeles from Denver when it hit a pedestrian on the runway around 11:20 p.m. local time. In air traffic control recording, the pilot can be heard reporting the incident and saying there was an engine fire. Smoke was reported in the cabin, forcing the crew to begin an evacuation via slides. Airport officials say the Denver Fire Department quickly put out that fire and emergency crews bus the passengers back to the terminal.
17: Denver airport officials confirmed the victim was at least partially sucked into the jet's engine, unknown why someone was standing on the runway. The Iran and the United States still trading blows in the Persian Gulf, testing the limits of a fragile ceasefire, as Fox's Ashley Webster reports from Tel Aviv.
19: There has been plenty of military action around the Strait of Hormuz. The very latest saw a U.S. F/A-18 Super Hornet fire on two empty Iranian-flagged oil tankers that were heading towards a port in Iran. Both vessels were disabled. Let's not forget there is a ceasefire in existence, but apparently it's a little shaky. Now, according to Central Command, the blockade is preventing more than 70 tankers capable of transporting more than $13 billion worth of oil from entering Iranian ports.
17: President Trump says a peace deal with Iran could be signed soon. State Department has sanctioned four Chinese-based entities accused of supporting Iran's military during Operation Epic Fury. Those firms include EarthEye. They allegedly provided satellite imagery to Iran's military. 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
17: The White House releasing new files on UFOs.
33: An eight-pointed star moving above the Middle East in 2013. An inverted teardrop soaring over the United Arab Emirates in June 2024. A small and circular unidentified aerial phenomena, or UAP, appearing to zip in and out of a wind turbine farm. All spotted by U.S. military assets who admit they don't know what these videos show. A White House official now says they are not trying to sway anyone's opinion in one way or the other. And President Trump, promoting the new DOW.gov/UFO, says, whereas previous administrations have failed to be transparent on this subject, with these new documents and videos, the people can decide for themselves what the hell is going on. Have fun and enjoy. Experts have anticipated this day for months.
17: Fox's Peter Ducey. Concern over the deadly respiratory ailment known as the HEFA virus is growing. Before leaving the White House yesterday, President Trump telling reporters so far in the U.S. it is under control. The rare rodent-borne disease was recently at the center of an outbreak aboard a cruise ship. Six Americans on board that vessel are being monitored. None so far has tested positive for the virus. In the midst of a ceasefire with Ukraine, Russia held its annual Victory Day parade today.
0: President Vladimir Putin will preside as usual over a military parade in Red Square today. Every year, Moscow marks the anniversary of victory over Nazi Germany. But the current war with Ukraine is overshadowing events. A Kremlin spokesman saying extra security measures are in place as Kyiv continues to target the Russian capital with drones. There will also be less military hardware on show this year. No tanks or missiles today. Russia has declared a unilateral ceasefire to coincide with the event, but Ukraine says the Russians didn't respect a Ukrainian ceasefire earlier in the week. Jonathan Savage, Fox News.
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4: 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My name is Tug Coward, along with Daniel Madelon. He is the CEO of a Second Chance Bail Bonds and a Second Chance Monitoring, and we have two incredible guests for you to meet today. You thought we've had good guests before. Here on Justice Unfiltered. Today is going to knock that out of the park. We are joined by Francie Chapman, and that is Dog's wife, and then Dawn Atkins. How are y'all?
5: Doing great. Really good.
4: It's
5: thanks
4: so
5: for having
4: good.
5: Us.
4: Man, y'all have already lifted the profile of this show through the ceiling. Me and Daniel That's drag right. it down. I mean, the show got prettier. It got smarter. Everything just went in the right direction all of a sudden.
5: Well, thanks for having us.
4: Oh,
5: yes.
4: My gosh. Well, y'all are working on some pretty incredible stuff, I hear.
5: We are.
4: Yeah. So you grew up South Florida. Originally from South Florida, then ended up in Colorado, now here in Georgia.
5: That's right.
4: And what is it? Because I asked Dog this. What is it about Georgia that brought you here?
5: We originally started out in Florida, and I've lived on a ranch for 30 years. And so, smashing his face against the window.
4: I'm not sure if the cameras are able to pick it up, but yes, he's making kid faces. You know how kids do when they smash their face up against the window? That's what he was doing.
5: Leave it to Dog.
4: Yes, that's right. Always the biggest personality and so much fun and such a sweet man. But anyway, pick back up. So you moved to Georgia.
5: So Dog and I left Colorado and we started out in Florida. But I'm a country girl, and I've lived on a ranch for 30 years, and the snowbirds and the people and wasn't the city life was not cutting it. And so we just fell in love with Georgia, and we go to an amazing church here. And so I needed to get back to the country. So
4: well, give your church a country call out.
5: Yes,
4: tell everybody what it is.
5: It's Abundant Life in Locust Grove.
4: Okay, there you go. So if you're looking for a new church home and you're
5: That's
4: in that
5: right.
4: area, that'd be the perfect place to go. Dr. Dawn Atkins has joined us. How are you today?
5: And I'm doing great.
4: And where do you live?
6: So I live in Ormond Beach, Florida.
4: Okay, close to Daytona.
6: And also in Burnett, Texas.
4: Okay, you can go between the two.
6: I do.
4: Okay, and what brings you to town today?
6: Well, coming for this, but hanging out with Francie and Dog and just...
4: How long have you known them?
6: I guess probably close to a year now.
4: Okay.
6: Yeah.
4: So
6: yeah.
4: A relatively new relationship. Yeah. I love that. And I love when people come together for really good reasons. Francie, you've had some bumps in the road in the past.
5: Yes.
4: Do you mind going to a few of those?
5: Speed bumps.
4: Yeah.
5: Eh? So, I was addicted to drugs when I was in Florida. I dealt for a long time in Miami. Daniel and I have a similar, and Dawn, we all came from Miami.
4: Yeah.
5: And was in a really abusive marriage, violent. We were both violent.
4: Mm-hmm.
5: And I knew that I needed to get out of that life, and I had recently found my birth mom, and she lived in Colorado, and so that was my way to get out.
4: Okay.
5: To get out of the life. I knew I needed to get out, and my ex-husband tried to kill me.
4: Oh my goodness.
5: So she helped me, you know, I did a middle of the night, pack it all up in a U-Haul and got out of Dodge and moved to Colorado.
4: I've done that for a friend myself.
5: Yeah.
4: Yeah. I don't think this is as uncommon as people would like to think.
5: Yeah.
4: Know? And so we've all been there. It's just sometimes it's hard to talk about, and you're very open and willing to talk about it.
5: Yes, because, well, first of all, I'm probably the least shy person that you'll ever meet.
4: You and Dog is why you're such a good pair, right?
5: Yes, and I love people, and if you're ever going to change lives or help change lives, you're going to have to be willing to talk about the hard things and what happened. And that's why so much stuff is brushed under the carpet, because nobody wants to talk about it. And so how are you going to change lives? You have to talk about it. And so I'm just willing to do that.
4: I love that about you. And I think people need to hear that. And I think people need to realize that you're not the only one.
5: Yeah.
4: You know what I mean? And I mean them, you listening right now, if you're in a tough situation, you're not the only one. There's people that have experienced it and just unfortunately haven't been willing to talk about it until now.
5: Well, we're so good at making things look so perfect.
4: Why do you think we do that?
5: Oh, because then you don't have to face what you're going through and what you're in. And you don't have to look at yourself.
4: That's right. I think that's a really good answer, and I don't know that many people would have given that answer. I think that's exactly right. Talk about Light Up the Darkness Ministries.
5: So Dog and I started that when we first got together, because God gave me this scripture, and it's Isaiah 61, and it's about, you know, pulling people out of the darkness. And look at what, of all the people that Dog could have been with, I know that God chose me, and it was for a reason bigger than just us.
4: Yeah.
5: Or two people that had gone through the loss of their spouses. It was bigger than that. And we knew that we wanted to change lives. And we know that God called us to pull people from the gates of hell.
6: Yeah.
5: Oh, and we do that in prison. Like, the people in prison that are in prison are going through hell. And they've been through hell. And it's just a passion of ours. I mean, Dog's been doing it for 40 years, and God said, hey, you know, I'm going to open the door and let you be a part of this.
4: Who would have thought?
5: No, oh, not in a million years.
4: No, that's right. No. Exactly. But I think.
5: Look, I come from this itty bitty little ranch town in Colorado called Elizabeth. And anybody from Colorado knows Elizabeth. It's a ranch town, and it's a tiny town. So to pull me off of my 60 acre ranch and open this door and tell me, you know, I'm going to put you with Dog the Bounty Hunter and give you these platforms to be on, I would have.
4: Oh, man. Yeah. Who would have thought? But that's kind of the thing that I see that the good Lord does. He uses imperfect people for a perfect cause.
5: That's right.
6: For sure.
4: I'm bringing you in, Dawn, if it's okay to call you that. Or
6: sure.
4: Doctor, what do you
6: Dawn's
4: like?
6: Fine.
4: All right. Because if I were a doctor, I'd be, you call me doctor, please. Because I work really hard for this. No, I kid. I want you to talk about, Radical Restoration Ministries, nonprofit, faith-based nonprofit, that you've been operating across Florida, Alabama, Texas, and Indiana.
6: Mm-hmm. So we have transitional homes for women coming out of trauma. The majority of our ladies are either court ordered instead of prison or coming out of prison.
4: Mm-hmm.
6: And so we're a 12 to 18 month program where the ladies come in, and it's peer discipleship.
4: Oh my gosh. Mm-hmm. Such a great cause, such a great thing to do. And I know just by our discussion that, you've also had some bumps in the road.
6: Yeah, I spent 26 years in addiction, 16 drug treatment facilities, in and out of mental hospitals, living in the streets as a homeless prostitute. I never dreamed that my life could be different.
4: Gosh.
6: And
4: yeah, but back to the my original statement, God uses imperfect people all the time to get to that perfect cause. And now, none of us are perfect in the room by any means, but there was only one for sure. But now this episode, just two people that have really worked hard and walked through real darkness, came out better on the other side, loss, faith, finding purpose. Don, you started in a jail cell with a Bible and a promise. What does it mean to you that y'all are together now doing good or doing God's work, I would say?
6: It's amazing. It's so much fun even to go back where we came from. You know, when I had an encounter with God, I asked him, I'm like, what am I supposed to do? And he said, be the change you needed.
4: Oh, wow.
6: And it took out all the hard stuff. And I knew, you know, I needed to be loved and to be heard. And so that's what we do. We go in and just share his love.
4: Yeah. Yeah. I don't know. I don't know that many people really get that in their darkest times. Do you think people understand that that's the one thing?
5: No. I mean, I don't think they understand it at that moment. And coming out of what I came out of, I never believed that I was lovable and that I could be loved like that. I never believed it was for me. It was for everybody else. Even people that had done worse things than I had, I believed that there was love for them, but I never believed it for me.
4: What about you, Dawn?
6: Same thing. Yeah, I could believe it for somebody else, but I could never see myself any different.
4: Why do you think that is? Because that, I mean, we're all worthy of love, right? I mean, even if it's, you know, Daniel, you know, I mean, you love your kids to no end.
1: Right.
4: And you know, parents love their children and it doesn't matter. Like my son's 21, be 22 this summer, and he's still my little guy. He's always going to be my baby boy, and I'm always going to love him to no end.
5: Not everybody grows up in houses like that. So when you're told that you're never going to amount to anything, my brother molested me most of my growing up years. 10 years.
4: Yeah.
5: And so you see yourself, you've swallowed everything you've been told. And so that's how you see yourself. And until you see yourself different, you don't believe different.
4: This message needs to get out. I think this message needs to be heard by so many people that maybe find themselves in a difficult situation that can improve. And we have two women in here today telling you that it can improve when we come back, coming from very different backgrounds, working together, missions overlap, just being able to do good in 2026, when it seems like the world is on a crash course, is on a collision course. It seems like everything is bad, and yet y'all found a way to do good. I want to explore that next on Justice Unfiltered. 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My name is Tug Cowart here on Extra 106.3.
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1: Saving you money, I'm Hillary Barsky. Canceled or delayed flights can cost travelers a lot of dough, and getting an airline to pay you back for expenses isn't impossible, but it involves a lot of work. Airline passengers have very few rights, according to Paul Hudson, president of Flyers Rights. Customers are entitled to a refund if a flight is canceled for any reason or significantly delayed, and they opt not to travel, according to the Transportation Department. This policy extends to non-refundable tickets, but the DOT makes that determination on a case-by-case basis. While airlines are required to provide refunds in these circumstances if requested, they aren't barred from offering other ways to correct the situation and often offer a passenger the opportunity to rebook on another flight or a voucher or credit for future travel. In these situations, customers will need to speak with an airline representative and ask for an involuntary refund. And not all customer service reps will be familiar with this term, but Hudson says it could be magic words for a quick refund. Saving you money, Hillary Barsky, Fox News.
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4: 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I'm Tug Coward along with Daniel Madelon. He is the CEO of A Second Chance Bail Bonds and A Second Chance Monitoring. Our guest, Francie Chapman and Don Atkins, Dr. Don Atkins. You probably know Francie from being the wife of the famous Dog the Bounty Hunter, which you've heard here on Extra 106.3. I would imagine people come to you and just want to know, what's he like?
5: Yes. All the time.
4: No matter where you are. It doesn't matter if it's the church or the airport.
5: It doesn't matter.
4: What do you tell them?
5: In the grocery store.
4: Yeah, right. There in the produce aisle.
5: I can't even begin to tell you how many people find me in the grocery store to ask me questions about Dog.
4: What is the number one question you get about him?
5: Is he really that amazing as he seems? And he is.
4: Yeah.
5: He absolutely is that amazing. And he's hilarious.
4: He is funny.
5: Yeah.
4: That's something that Daniel and I have seen up close.
11: All day. It's just all day. Yeah.
4: This guy, he was pressuring Daniel. He was like, look, I need 2 weeks vacation and let's go to the U.S. Virgin Islands. Okay.
11: Yeah.
4: And Daniel's already agreed to it.
11: Yeah. He hit me with it.
5: Daniel and I just had this conversation in the hall because. We go to churches and we speak at a lot of places.
4: Yes, ma'am.
5: And I used to sit in the front row with my nails clenched to the seat because I didn't know what was going to come out of his mouth, and we're in a church.
4: Oh, yes, ma'am.
5: But God really got a hold of me about all of that, and he's like, stop trying to make him who they are, because that's not who I created him to be. And so I'm like, okay, so now... This is my answer is you paid him to come here.
4: Now you get what you get.
5: That's you get what you get. And I'm not making myself crazy anymore.
6: What you see is what you get.
5: That's right.
11: I think that is a great plan forward.
6: Yeah.
4: Don, what's your favorite story about Dog the Bounty Hunter since you've known him?
6: They're hilarious. We went into a prison and went to death row.
4: Oh,
6: and Dog went down and was just loving on her and asking her questions. And she's doing the Dog the Bounty Hunter dance for him. And just seeing him interact down there was awesome.
4: Just seeing him in his element.
6: Yes.
4: Isn't that the best?
6: For sure.
4: Daniel, I'm sure either you've seen it or you will.
11: Yes. Yeah, I've had a lot of very positive and fun experiences.
4: and here's
11: many,
4: to many more.
11: Here's to many more.
4: With a great arrangement, and you have a great foundation too, called Second Chance, the Second Chance Foundation.
11: Yeah, a Second Chance Community Foundation, which is, you know, and Francie and Don, thank you guys both for coming on. Two incredible women with incredible stories, and that's kind of the tie I think will be between the foundations, and kind of maybe we can help push, even kind of help further
4: the mission
11: on what they're doing. So it's really cool stuff. So we're happy to hopefully be a part of it. So.
4: Good folks helping good folks. Francie and Dawn, y'all, you know, your missions overlap a little bit. What do you think each of your background and the foundations that you both share or have, rather, how do you think you can help each other? And Francie, we'll start with you.
5: Well, the first thing that I want to say is why I think that this is so amazing, because we're in this place in the world that even in the ministry, everybody's backbiting and, oh my gosh, they did this to me and they took this and they're trying to do what I'm doing. We're all supposed to be doing the same thing.
6: Yeah.
5: The Bible has called us all to go out and to do what we're doing. And why shouldn't we be doing it together? It's all the same goal, to try to help people and pull them out from hell. And so that's the thing that Don and I became instant friends. And even though what we do is similar, I don't have houses yet. But I does. So when I need help, I can call her and say, hey, I have this lady and she's, you know, she's really struggling, and I can send a Don. We go into the prisons together. Yeah. And we're helping women together. Even though our ministries run parallel, we're doing different things and we're helping each other. If she calls me and says, I need this, I got you. I need to get on a plane or drive 6 hours or go do an intervention for somebody, I've got her back and I'm going to do it.
4: I love it. I love it. Yeah. I love your perspective.
6: We're stronger together, right? And because we have different backgrounds,
4: yes, ma'am.
6: Our testimonies are different and we reach more people. You know, not everybody has my background. They might have sexual abuse in the past or whatever, but yeah, we're just stronger together and we can love more people through that.
4: Gosh, it's amazing when you are able to put your pride aside.
6: Sure.
4: Because you talked about the backbiting.
5: Yeah.
4: And look, I grew up in church my whole life, and I've seen it up close. Yeah. I mean, I and, you know,

0: my sweet wife, we've been at the same church for 17 years, and she this year just started reading the Bible in a year, right? And she's halfway through it. I'm so proud of her. Awesome. It's amazing to see the way that the good Lord can work in your life. And we're not perfect by any means. We've been married
1: by
0: 20,
1: any means,
0: but we're, and, right? And she, like, she's the yin to my yang, right? The things that I'm good at, she's not. Vice versa, things that she's good at, I'm not. And that's what makes it work so well for us. And you know, we've been married 25 years, and we have a 21-year-old son, and he's doing so well. And I'll tell you, I see a revival that's happening in America, and I see you shaking your head because I know y'all see it too. Like my son is, you know, he's 21 and he's a college baseball player. And on Sunday night, you know, Sunday morning, if they're not traveling, he's at church. But if he's not, he's listening to the message of the church that either we go to or the one that he's going to in college. And then on Monday night after practice, it's Bible study. And it's not just him, Francie.
1: Yeah, that's awesome.
0: There are so many young men on this baseball team and they're all showing up. They're all going. There's something bigger that's happening, and it's beautiful.
1: It is beautiful.
0: Either one of you can take it because that's what we're seeing.
1: Yeah.
0: The church attendance is up, reading the Bible among young men specifically, and you know, I'm a father of a son, so that's it. Let's take it to the young women's side. Maybe you all see that more than I do.
1: Oh, for sure. Yeah. What God's doing inside the prisons, Dawn, like, is incredible. Yeah. The power of God is moving so incredibly in the prisons, and these ladies are hungry for change. I'd take a prison any day of the year over being on a platform at a church.
0: Yeah, because the
1: life change is happening there.
0: Absolutely. And look, the church we go to is great. They're wonderful. Bible believing. Everything is out of the good book. It's nothing is customized. Nothing is tailored.
1: Yeah.
0: But I will say, in that environment, you do see people that are comfortable, right? They've become comfortable in life, whether work or whatever, and that's great. Working hard and having that payoff's wonderful. But I think what y'all see inside a prison, you're seeing people that may meet God for the first time ever.
1: Yes.
2: So this past year, we've probably had 1,500, 2,000 salvations and baptisms in one unit.
0: Wow.
2: And it's funny, the place that it's coming from is we are allowing our one lady that on life row, we call it, and she's preaching to all the girls in solitary confinement, and they're giving their lives to Christ. It's just amazing.
0: So you're seeing it in young men and away in college. You're seeing it in jail.
2: Yes.
0: You wouldn't even think that those could have anything in common, and yet they have the most important thing in common.
1: Yes. Yes.
0: I'm so blown away by it, and I love the fact that y'all are talking about it because you're not going to turn on the news and see it at night. That's why this show, but that's why Daniel doing this show is so very important because we talk about the things that the news ain't talking about.
1: Yes. Yeah. Yes.
0: Where do you see this going? Where is this revival, if you call it that? Where are we headed with it?
1: Listen, we want to set up tents in every prison in the United States. And so we've watched miracles happen in prison, people getting out that were never supposed to be out. Don's husband. Okay, tell him about Ron.
2: So my husband had 500-year prison sentence.
0: Wait. 500 years?
1: Yes.
0: Daniel, is that even possible? I never even heard of that.
3: Anything's possible, but
0: I mean, I've never even heard of that.
2: He was sentenced to 599-year sentence, and then got another 5 years while in prison. He did 26 years in prison, 13 years in solitary confinement.
0: I can't wrap my head around.
2: And when he got out, and we got married, we went to church. And the judge that sentenced him to prison was preaching at the church we were at. And God restored that relationship, and we literally started a church with the judge that sentenced him to 599-year sentences.
0: What a testimony.
3: Wow.
2: His projected parole interview date was 2096.
0: What an unbelievable testimony, because God works in the most mysterious ways.
2: Yes.
0: And our pastor always says, do something so big, create something so big that only God could have had his hand in it.
1: That's right.
0: Or it won't happen. And that sounds like what I'm hearing with y'all.
2: It's definitely God.
0: Yeah.
2: Yeah.
0: And so now with each other working together, hand in hand, stronger together, what's the next step for your foundations?
1: So, well, we're working on, we want a facility. Mm-hmm. God told me that I was going to have a ranch, another ranch, but it was going to be used for saving lives. Mm-hmm. And so I lived 30 years on a ranch. And so.
0: That's big. That goes back to my point.
1: That's right. That's only something God can do. And so that's what I'm praying for, is a ranch in Ocala, Florida, because I believe that that's where God told me it was going to be. So I'm asking for that, and every prison that we can get in, and it's not just prisons, it's outside of prison, because there's women hurting everywhere. There's women hiding in abusive marriages everywhere. There's women that are addicted to Adderall, and I was addicted to Adderall for a long time. I was taking like 30 milligram pills and like 6 or 8 a day. I should be dead.
0: Wow.
1: Actually.
0: Wow. Yeah.
1: And there's women suffering even outside of prison.
2: Right.
1: And so whatever that looks like, wherever that looks like, we want to help as many women as we can get free and healed as we can. And whether that's within the prison walls or outside of the prison walls. And so, but Dog and I love doing tent ministry, so we set tents up.
0: I've been to many church revivals in my day. or tent revivals, rather.
1: Yeah, we do that in the prisons.
2: Yes.
1: And set them up in the yard. And so we just see God move powerfully, so.
0: No, I think it's unbelievable, and I love the fact that I can just tell when you talk about it. Like, it's different. Like, we were talking earlier about, you know, the dog, and we love Samson the dog. You know, you had
3: Samson.
0: Who's awesome. And we'll talk about him. He's amazing.
2: He's his own show.
0: Dwayne and Francie's dog. He is his own show. And we'll talk about that, but there's a certain look you have when you talk about that. I see the passion.
1: Yeah, I'm passionate about it.
0: When you talk about doing something as big as a ranch. Go ahead.
1: In a million years, I saw God doing all these things for other people. But in a million years, I never thought God would use someone like me to influence other people's lives. And so for that to be playing out in my life, how do I not
0: so precious
1: do it?
0: So precious. And I don't want to mess up your makeup, so I'm going to try to back off of it. You have me in tears too, Francie. Okay, so we know what Francie wants to do and how to make her ministry bigger, with the possibility of a ranch and Ocala. She's got so many plans. How do you see that happening for you, Dr. Dawn?
2: I just feel that it's time to reproduce. I've had homes for women now for 18 years. I'm just seeing ladies graduate from our home, start their own homes, and disciple their own ladies, have their own court-ordered ladies, and just to continue to disciple and reproduce what God has done in my life.
0: I love it.
2: And see what he's doing in the lives of others.
0: It's so encouraging. Francie, you obviously have a very public image now that maybe you didn't early on, and it's been wonderful. I know the relationship's great. We've talked about that kind of stuff. How has becoming more of a public figure helped what you want to do and want to accomplish?
1: You know, it's funny that you say that, because I have had church women say to me, the only reason why you got through the door was because of Dog. And so that may be very true, but I have to keep myself there.
0: That's right.
1: And
0: absolutely.
1: So...
0: But don't you think that my response would be to that, right? That's God working.
1: That's exactly right.
0: Yeah.
1: So because of Dog's name, it may have opened the door, but I'm coming through the door.
0: That's exactly
1: and I'm
0: right.
1: I'm staying.
0: And I've got a mission to,
1: right.
0: to accomplish. I love it. How has he helped you?
1: Oh my gosh. He has pushed me to to get out there, because I would have been okay with just being his wife.
0: Yeah.
1: And he was not going to allow that to happen. Right. So very early on, he was pushing me

0: bigger. Yes. Yeah.
1: And he knows it too because he's seen it in his own life.
0: Yes.
1: No, I love that. Do you have something similar? Is your husband maybe that way? Maybe not as public, but yeah. But having that person that backs you up, that says, I see your vision, and I'm going to help you get there.
2: Sure, absolutely. And just going in as a team, you know, just like we were talking about, we're so different, but both bring something to the table.
1: What is it that you think your husband, give me his name again.
2: His name's Ron.
1: What is it that Ron brings that maybe you don't, or he's able to see something that you haven't?
2: Just, he's a very gentle, kind, sweet, loving. He's a giant. Okay. So when you look at him, he's pretty scary.
1: He's a big old boy, they say down south.
2: Big giant. Yeah. Yeah, 6 foot six, 275 pounds.
1: He's a linebacker. Guy.
2: Yeah. So, but he looks like the mean one, but he's really a sweet, teddy bear.
1: Yeah.
2: Me, not so much.
1: Okay. No, I love that.
2: Yeah.
1: I love
2: I'm
1: that.
2: I'm the forerunner.
1: And when he sees you marching toward the goal,
2: yeah.
1: He's right there behind you and gives you that extra push to make sure
2: he
1: gets to get there. I love it.
2: Yeah.
1: I think it's so great. How do you feel like that your background, Dawn, has helped you be more empathetic, has helped you understand more that maybe even people that aren't, you know, maybe people that are trying to accomplish a similar goal, but they don't have that background. You
2: right.
1: do. Uniquely do. God using something that maybe you or other people might say that, you know, that's ugly. It's an ugly background.
2: Mm-hmm.
1: And you see it something completely different, and it makes you even more dialed in and able to accomplish the goal even better because you've been there.
2: Right. And I think because we've been there and done that, it brings a level of trust to the people we're ministering to. And, you know, oh, I'm homeless. Well, oh, I was homeless, you know, or, you know, I've been abused, or I'm, you know, spent years in addiction. Well, I understand that, you know,
1: I've been there too.
2: I've done prison time. You know, when you're talking to inmates, when you see somebody that's been there and done that.
1: I bet they don't expect that though.
2: No.
1: When they, cause you're so well put together, such a,
2: well, you know,
1: you're both so lovely, and they don't expect to hear what you're saying.
2: Yeah. And I thank God that I don't look like where I came from.
0: Me too.
1: That's right.
2: Been there, done that. Yes.
1: Absolutely. But I love the fact, Francie, that she brought up trust.
2: Yeah.
1: Because that's, I think every relationship in your life, whether you're a husband or wife, you listening right now, you know how important trust is, whether you're your pastor at church, your own children, whatever it is, trust is the, it's what everything is based off of.
3: Mm-hmm.
1: How do you develop that trust with people that have never met you and don't know much? Maybe they never heard a dog.
0: Yeah.
1: I can't imagine that being the case, but maybe there's somebody. But what is it, you know, when they come across you, how do you develop that trust?
0: Listen, because of where Dawn and I have come from, we don't trust anybody. That was my biggest, that was my hardest thing in getting close in my relationship with God even, is because I don't trust anybody. And so it's about putting your arms down. Like, I had to put my arms down and not keep God at arm's length.
1: Okay,
0: from
1: got
0: me.
1: It. Yeah. Yep.
0: To let him in.
1: Yes,
0: and
1: ma'am.
0: So, When you're willing to meet people where they're at, and you accept them right where they are, it doesn't matter what they've done, where they came from. When you're willing to meet somebody where they're at and love them there, that breaks down the walls.
2: Yeah.
0: That puts the arms down.
2: And I feel like the world is looking for authenticity.
1: Yes, ma'am.
2: I mean, we have a lot of people sitting in churches that act like they've never been through anything. And you know, when we go into prisons or go speak to these women, they're like, hey, she's been there, done that. Look where she's at. You know, there's no shame from where I come from anymore because I'm close to him. I don't care what people think. I want to use where he brought me from to pour his love out onto those who need him.
1: It's the most beautiful thing I think I've heard anybody say today. It's amazing. That's what I wrote down as you were explaining that, because we had had the conversation earlier, but not everybody having a wonderful childhood growing up.
0: That's right. And
1: so don't they bring you in. If you're talking to that back row center at a tent revival, what are you saying?
2: Well, if there's breath in your body, there's hope for your soul. Nobody's too far gone.
0: That's right.
2: And just like Francie said, just run to him with reckless abandon. Don't try to figure it out. Don't try to change yourself, because the closer you get to him, the more the change comes. You can't get in the presence of God and stay the same.
1: Amen to that. Mm-hmm. God.

0: This is such a great conversation. As much fun as we had, and you know, we had wonderful conversation with the dog. I bet he, as he walks into the room now, would say that this conversation is so moving, and it's so important. That's how I hope you listening right now will share it with someone. Not because of us, because of them. Give them the opportunity to hear those words that maybe they've never heard before. This is a perfect time to do it. Whether you share it in a quiet text or you post it on social media, it doesn't matter to us. It doesn't matter as long as the word is shared. I think that's the most important thing. When we come back on Justice Unfiltered, as we wrap up in the final segment with Francie Chapman and Don Atkins here on Extra 106.3 and Daniel Madelon, who you've just been taking it in, and I'm sorry, man.
1: No. This has been, it's been incredible.
0: It's incredible, just so moving, and you've been there absorbing it all, but thank you so much for doing this show, first of all, because we can have conversations like this that you won't see on the nightly news. You won't see on The View. 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
8: Anthony Fauci, his top advisor, 78-year-old David Morenz, has been charged with conspiracy against the United States. He was a senior advisor to Fauci from 2006 to 2022. He did business from a private email account. Gee, that sounds a little like Hillary, too, remember? And she got away with it. He was the liaison for tips on how to evade records requests. This guy got caught emailing the following as though he's kind of trying to be cagey. There's no worry about their freedom of information. I can either send stuff to Tony on his private email or hand it to him at work or at his house. He's too smart to let colleagues send him stuff that could cause trouble, unquote. How about this? He said, hey, I learned from our lady over there how to make emails disappear after I'm told that before the search starts. Plus, I deleted most of those earlier emails after sending them to Gmail. I said, you know, we should always communicate on Gmail because my email at NIH is known by Freedom of Information constantly, and I need to delete anything I don't want have to see in the New York Times. He's describing how he should start using secret emails to hide something. Oh, my God. Well, sir, Judge, I think we're ready to reveal our verdict. He, of course, oversaw the grant to NIH. Oh, here we go again with the nonprofits, these NGO things. A nonprofit Manhattan-based company called EcoHealth Alliance ended up funneling U.S. taxpayer dollars to the Wuhan Institute of Virology for bat coronavirus research. And he hid the information, he hid the link, and he did it for Fauci so they could communicate in private and not get caught.
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0: Welcome back to Justice Unfiltered with Daniel Madelon. He is the CEO of A Second Chance Bail Bonds and A Second Chance Monitoring. My name is Tug Coward, and I'm so honored to sit here and talk to these special ladies doing incredible work that I know if you've not heard about yet. Go back and listen to the previous two segments. I want you to get the full depth, the full breadth of what we've been talking about, because we've gone from hard times and addiction to better times and finding a savior and getting yourself in a situation to do good on his behalf. And knowing that your life has more meaning than just, hey, we're going to dinner tonight, you know, or we're taking the kids to ball practice, and nothing wrong with any of those things. Our guest, Francie Chapman, that is Dog's wife, and Don Atkins, Dr. Don Atkins, both of them run great ministries. Francie's is called
9: The Dog Foundation.
0: Dog Foundation, there we go. Yep. And then Don Radical Restoration Ministries. So how do people get in touch with you? Let's say there's someone listening that knows someone that can use your help, or someone listening right now that can. Indeed, them listening right now can use your help. How do they get hold of you?
9: So you can reach out to us at dogfoundation.com and send us a message, or through social media. 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Just send me a private message, and one of us will get back to you.
0: And Dawn?
10: And the same thing. Ours is radicalrestorationministries.com, okay. Or you can reach out on social media, Instagram, Facebook, same thing.
0: Let's say somebody is listening now, and they, you know, they're not in that situation. It's not something that that they need in their life necessarily, but they do see the value in it, and they want to support y'all in what you do. Maybe a woman that's been through it, or a man whose wife, you know, in a previous marriage, or whatever the situation. I mean, there could be 1,000 different situations. How do they reach out to y'all? Well, I guess same way, reaching out the same way. The better question is, how can they help y'all? Is it a monetary donation? Is it a time donation?
9: Well, we always are willing to take donations. It costs money for us to travel and go into the prisons to get women help, to get them in safe housing, to get them in a safe place, to get them counseling and medical attention, all of those things. We also get women into counseling even after they've gotten out of their situations. We help them to get into counseling. So all of those things help. And, you know, when we do events, we always need people to come and help.
0: Yeah. So, and they reach out the same
9: yes.
0: way as you talked about earlier,
9: mm-hmm.
0: Dawn. What about on your side? What is it that y'all could use the most of? Is it time? Is it monetary? Is it the same?
10: Well,
0: both?
10: Monetary, always. I'm always looking for people to sponsor a girl to go through our program. I never have a woman come off the streets or out of prison that has money.
0: Yeah.
10: So we're always looking for that, and always looking for people that want to volunteer, that, you know, what they bring to the table, whether it's teaching a cooking class or a Bible study, or, you know, whatever they bring to the table, we're appreciative.
0: No question. What about, like, for the ladies that are in prison or in jail? I know when I was in the Navy, my favorite day was when mail call came in, and it didn't matter if it was just a card from a family member saying, hey, I'm thinking about you, or my mom and daddy sent me a big old care package with Snicker bars and, you know, yeah. Dorito tape chips in there,
10: yeah.
0: you know, that would lit up my day. is that something that would be helpful? Is that something that y'all even do, care packages for those sweet ladies?
10: And you can get that off of our website, RadicalRestorationMinistries.com, and get that address for that and send the ladies.
0: I'm telling you, there was nothing more. There was nothing more that I loved was mail call.
10: Yeah, even a postcard.
0: Yeah. It's the smallest thing. Just remind you home, remind you of something good.
10: Sure.
0: Put a smile on your face. Yeah.
9: There are so many women in the prison that don't, their families have walked away from them, and which, you know, it's part of addiction, and you get to a place where it's just enough. And so we understand it, but it's hard for the ladies that are trying to put their life back together. And the other part is, part of why I love Dawn so much is, these women have no hope. When we did the reentry day, there's a unit at the prison that's all reentry. They're all going back. And I think there was, 200 women in there? I'm going to say 70 to 80% of those women are terrified of leaving prison. And that was a first for me. I didn't realize that. They're terrified because they're clean. They've built community and in the prison that they have this group of tight knit friends, and now they're being let out and they either have nowhere to go or they're going right back to what they came from, and they know that they're going to use again.
10: Right.
9: They know they're going to put themselves in that position, but they have no place else to go, and it's heartbreaking to see, and they're terrified to leave.
0: And that's what y'all hold their hand through that, I'm sure, right? Which is probably the most important thing that y'all do, I would imagine.
9: It's very difficult to see, but they have nowhere to go. And that's the hard part. How do you fill that gap of that when they come out of prison, trying to put them all in safe places so they can build a life?
10: That's a big part of what our ministry does in the prison is we just provided 200 pair of tennis shoes.
0: Oh, my goodness.
10: Providing clothing for them to have upon release, trying to help provide hygienes for those in prison that don't have families to send them money. Mm-hmm. So any of those places that anybody would want to give, either monetarily or give the hygienes, mm-hmm. I can get a list of what's needed.
0: Gosh.
10: And then, yeah.
0: It's I feel like we could talk for another hour, but as we wrap up here in the last minute, anything that I left out that I needed to hit that you would like to hit, Francie?
9: Not for me.
0: No?
9: You did a great job.
0: No, is there anything?
9: The questions.
0: You're very sweet. You're very sweet. But more importantly, is there anything that I left out for your ministry, Dawn? Anything that would be good to hit?
10: I don't think so.
0: Okay, all right. Well, look, I feel like I've got it.
9: Well done, Tug. Well done.
0: I just feel like there's... I just, you know, you just never know, and this is going to sound so cliche, but you don't know what you don't know, and I didn't know because I wanted to make sure that we got all the things out there that were so important, because I know the work y'all do is so valuable, and ultimately, you know, it's about leading people to Jesus, and I know y'all are doing that, and that's God's work.
9: Listen, Jesus says in the Bible that when you do it unto the least of these, you've done it unto me. And I think as a society in a whole, as Christians, as believers, we have forgotten that it's the least of these. Jesus, you know, he wasn't at the table with the influencers.
0: No, that's right.
9: And so that's what he's called us to.
0: That's right.
9: And we should all be paying attention to that.
0: Yeah. Dawn, any last thoughts?
10: Same thing.
0: Yeah. It's beautiful. A beautiful day. Daniel, thank you for giving us this platform.
9: Thank you, Daniel.
10: Thank you.
9: We love you.
0: We do love Daniel. He does good work.
9: Yes, he does. We love him.
0: And he cares. And his Second Chance Community Foundation is doing, you know, work right alongside y'all, I know, and so many others too. So we're grateful for Daniel and a Second Chance Bail Bonds, Second Chance Monitoring. Francie, thank you so much.
9: Thank you.
0: Dawn, thank you. My name is Tug. This is Justice Unfiltered on Extra 106.3.
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18: There isn't one state, and there's not one demographic. 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Every single demographic thinks that the Save America Act is a good thing. Every single state, even the liberal states, thinks the Save America Act is a good thing. So let's not pretend like it's not a very good thing for America and a very popular thing for America. 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
19: Death. I'm Paul Stevens, Fox News. Frontier Airlines reporting one of its planes hit and killed a person on a runway during a takeoff at Denver International Airport on Friday.
20: The collision forcing the flight to abort takeoff as it was heading for Los Angeles. The FAA now out with a statement, and they say during departure from Denver International Airport to LAX, Frontier Airlines Flight 4345 struck a person on runway 17L. The Airbus A321 evacuated passengers using emergency slides. flights. The incident occurred at approximately 11:30 p.m. local time. The FAA is investigating. In audio from air traffic control, a pilot can be heard reporting the incident and alerting about an engine fire. Frontier says there was smoke in the cabin, but airport officials say the Denver Fire Department quickly put that fire out. There were 224 passengers and 7 crew members on board.
19: And that's Fox's Madeline Rivera. Denver airport officials now confirm the victim was at least partially sucked into one of the aircraft's engines. President Trump honoring military moms at the White House as the U.S. and Iran continue to exchange blows on the battlefield.
1: President Trump honoring Gold Star mothers in the Rose Garden as U.S. forces disabled 2 more vessels for violating the U.S. blockade on Iranian ports. It's the latest attack in a tit-for-tat between the two nations. CENTCOM released new images of the 4 U.S.-guided missile destroyers that faced incoming fire from Iran while traversing some 500 miles through the Persian Gulf and the Strait of Hormuz. The U.S. carried out retaliatory strikes, but the president insists the ceasefire is still in place.
19: Fox's Aisha Hazmi at the White House. While the ceasefire reportedly continues, a peace deal is yet to be made between the U.S. and Iran, and President Trump says U.S. forces will do what's necessary in the continuing conflict. 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
19: A judge issuing 2 rulings on Friday in the case against Tyler Robinson, the alleged assassin of conservative influencer Charlie Kirk, Fox's Chanley Painter.
25: The Utah judge denying Tyler Robinson's request to ban cameras from the courtroom moving forward, but the judge did grant Robinson's request to delay his preliminary hearing that had been set for May 18th. Now, the preliminary hearing will take place in early July, from July 6th through July 10th. The delay comes as both sides continue to receive and process a large and growing volume of evidence in the case. At that hearing, prosecutors need only establish probable cause that Robinson murdered Charlie Kirk last September as he spoke on the campus of Utah Valley University.
19: Charlie Kirk's widow, Erica Kirk, had strongly pushed for the inclusion of cameras in the courtroom, arguing the case deserved as much transparency as possible. A 16-year-old North Carolina girl and a 28-year-old man both charged in connection with a triple murder of the girl's parents and grandmother.
26: Due to the severity of the crimes, 16-year-old Star Grant is being charged as an adult in the deaths of her parents and grandmother. Also charged is 28-year-old Devin O'Neill Loving. They were arrested at a hotel in Gatlinburg, Tennessee. The relationship is unclear. The bodies discovered by deputies during a welfare check. Buncombe County Sheriff Quentin Miller.
27: All deceased from gunshot wounds.
26: A motive is unknown. Deborah Valentine, Fox News.
19: Russian President Vladimir Putin on Saturday today voicing confidence of victory in Ukraine as he oversaw a military parade on Moscow's Red Square commemorating the defeat of Nazi Germany in World War II. Security very tight in Moscow as Putin and several foreign leaders attended the parade even as a U.S. brokered 3-day ceasefire eased some concerns about possible Ukrainian attempts to disrupt those festivities. I'm Paul Stevens. This is...
28: 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And now, your host, the director of the Warrior Alliance Network, Mr. Scott Munn, and Navy veteran, Tug Cowan.
29: From leading troops in combat to shaping the next generation of business leaders, today we'll talk about what it really takes to translate military leadership into success beyond the uniform. Major General Matt Smith, U.S. Army retired, has spent his entire career rallying teams in high-pressure environments and turning strategy into action. From the battlefield to the boardroom, he's built his reputation by moving people towards shared goals without relying on rank or authority. Today, he serves as Executive Director of Veteran Initiatives at Emory University, where he leads the Goizueta Business School's Master of Business for Veterans program. 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General Matt Smith, we're grateful for your military service and your continued support of our nation's veterans. And Tug and I are honored to welcome you to the Warrior Alliance Spotlight.
0: Well, thank you, Scott. Tug, thanks for having me today.
2: When
0: you say it like that, it actually makes it sound like I did a thing or two.
2: Yeah.
0: You've
2: done
0: a lot, man. We're so impressed to have you here. Thank you for being here, General.
2: From our vantage point, it looks pretty darn good. If you could go back and tell your young self, right as you're getting started your military career, what advice would you give yourself?
0: I think I'd say to be more adventurous. Like, I was a mama's boy growing up.
2: Okay.
0: The military to me was just a natural extension of like being in the Boy Scouts. I felt like I was still a young kid when I first joined. I mean, obviously in retrospect, I was, but, I should have been more adventurous starting out. Now, all that said, it obviously turned out okay. I started slow. I'll put it that way.
2: Yeah, I think that happens to a lot of people because I'm born and raised in Northwest Georgia. Both grandfathers were World War II veterans. I knew I wanted to go in the military. But now looking back, my son's the age I was when I was serving, you know, and I wonder what life looks like through his eyes because I know what it looked like through mine. And I'm just curious about what do you see that maybe I didn't or maybe that we would see something very similar. You know, he's in college playing ball and that sort of stuff. So it's a different route altogether.
0: And I can only assume you were like, wow, I can't believe I was that young when I was doing that.
2: Yes.
0: Right.
2: Absolutely. And then Matt, talking about going to the places that I went in the Navy.
0: Right.
2: I remember sitting in my 10th grade world history class, looking at a picture of the Eiffel Tower and the Coliseum going, I'm never going to any of these places. 2 years later, I was there. Yeah, I was standing in front of the Eiffel Tower and the Coliseum.
0: Just to be clear, you don't get to do that when you're in the Army.
2: Well, see, that's the difference. The Navy, you know, is more like Love Boat.
0: That's
2: you
0: right.
2: Know?
0: Yeah, yeah. So just for your listeners, I told Tug earlier, I'd have gone in the Navy if I had better line scores. You know,
2: I know that's not true because mine weren't good and they let me in anyway. You know, I know better than that. Before you completed your military career, you made a move that not a lot of officers do. You stepped away from active duty and explored the private sector, got your MBA at Emory.
0: Yep.
2: And went to work as a stockbroker and a marketer.
0: Yes.
2: Seems completely in a different direction.
0: Yeah. So that path started with a girl in Atlanta.
2: Imagine that.
0: Not the first Army guy to leave Savannah or Columbus for a girl in Atlanta.
2: For sure.
0: And that was nice while it lasted, but you know, and I had became a stockbroker because I like, you know, kind of saving a couple bucks a month when I was a lieutenant.
2: You're the only one because everybody else is going through it like wildfire.
0: Right. But in the late 90s, you could do no wrong in the stock market. I mean, it was a fantastic experience. And I talked to the students today about sales as a life skill, you know, and like military veterans don't typically think of themselves as salesmen or saleswomen, but anybody who's pitching a plan to their boss, you know, you got to be able to sell. So it was a great formative experience. And then that kind of joke, it was hard, but it was a good experience. And the joke I make about becoming a marketing guy is, you know, stockbroker's a fancy name for a salesman.
2: Mm-hmm.
0: Then you go and get an MBA, you become a marketing guy.
2: Yeah, okay.
0: So
2: I love it.
0: That's how that progressed.
2: Yeah,
0: you know?
2: Get to hang tags on everything.
0: Right.
2: Hey, here's what I was at this time. What were you, because you talk about it being hard. What were the biggest challenges that you ran across?
0: Well, so I've had a student ask me that a couple of weeks ago, and the first thing that came to mind is, again, late 90s, right? Not everybody had internet in their house.
2: That's because you and I clearly served at the same time.
0: Yeah.
2: I was 95 through 2000.
0: Yep. One of the hardest things I did was try to explain to somebody the initial public offering of an online bookseller.
2: Let me guess, it was called Amazon.
0: It was called Amazon. But you try explaining that to somebody who's like a seasoned investor, and they're like, what? Books from the internet?
2: Who's going to do that?
0: You know?
2: There's nobody going to do that. Yeah, the bookstore's right over there. Right. I'll just walk and buy it right now.
0: That's exactly
3: Man,
0: right.
3: I hope you bought a few shares.
0: I no longer have them.
3: Oh,
0: I wish I did.
2: Well, yeah, no kidding. What do you tell veterans that you counsel today when you see them shifting from the military to civilian life?
0: So we kind of think about our program almost like a language school. Right. So our target audience, the target audience are like 20 plus year vets leaving whatever service they're in. That's not the only people in the classroom, but that's the target. And, the purpose of the program is to harness that leadership, those decades of leadership and management experience, and teach them the language of business.
2: Because that is a big difference, and we've talked about it, Scott, a million times, just how veterans don't know how to speak that language. Because what you did in the military don't always translate to something in the private.
3: Yeah, and civilians don't know how to speak the military language.
2: Exactly.
3: They can't translate. It's a big barrier. It's a big barrier.
0: Exactly. And, but the flip side of that is that there are experience, and you guys know this from either personal experience or from talking to plenty of veterans, there are things you get out of that service that translate universally to whatever kind of career you're going to go into, or careers plural, next, right? There's the discipline, there's the dependability, there's the drive, tenacity, whatever adjectives you want to use. And we spend a year of our program, it's 2 days every other week, kind of making that translation. And then there's a whole bunch of hard math and other skills that get delivered also, obviously.
2: Yes, sir.
3: I got amazing stuff. Major General Matt Smith, U.S. Army retired, now the Executive Director of Veteran Initiatives at Emory University. You can catch up with him at emorybusiness.com or through the Warrior Alliance at thewarrioralliance.org. 32 years serving in the Army and the Guard. We led over 2,700 military and civilian personnel, and we're in operations across 18 federal agencies. Amazing stuff and impressive on its own, but then let's talk about your extensive education and the way you're using it now to help veterans. You're a graduate of the Army War College, where you earned a master's in strategic studies, and also the University of Delaware. I read your whole thing. It's amazing. You earned your bachelor's in business administration there. You also completed executive coursework at both Harvard and the Kennedy School of Government, and now as the executive director for veteran initiatives at Emory, you're really helping to lead a first-of-its-kind graduate business program, aren't you, that's designed for experienced military leaders, something that's called the Master of Business for Veterans program that you call MBV, kind of a play on the MBA.
0: Yep.
3: So what's your vision for the MBV program at Emory, and what opportunity does it create for former military leaders?
0: Yeah, so just to frame it a little bit, for anybody who's familiar with an MBA program, MBV is about half of an MBA. So I'm oversimplifying it, but it's effectively the first half of an MBA where you get all your intro courses, those language courses, to my earlier point, accounting, finance, statistics, etc. We kind of shave off the specialization that happens in the second half. So in my case, marketing. And others, you know, finance, accounting, whatever. The reason we do that is because the target audience that I mentioned earlier are already generalists, right? They have spent a career integrating multiple functional areas, either still in the military, or many have already been out for some number of years and have risen to a level in their civilian careers where they need to go get advanced schooling. So we spend that year doing the language piece I mentioned earlier, and then just the fundamentals of business, right? The vision is one of trying to replicate the successes of the only other program of its kind, which is at USC in LA, not up the street in South Carolina, where they've been doing this for 13 years. Obviously, there's a tremendous naval presence.
2: Let's go, Navy.
0: In San Diego and in the Southern California area. And our dean came from there and said to my predecessor, Ken Keene, who is a retired three-star general, he was like, "Hey, General, we got veterans all over the place in the Southeast United States. Why don't you go ahead and start one of these programs?" So that is what General Keene did, and I had the privilege of inheriting that from him last year.
2: Let me ask you a quick question about the people in the program, because you kind of described how it's a little bit different than in a traditional MBA.
0: Yep.
2: your resume is unbelievable. Scott and
3: stellar.
2: I are just marvel at it. You know, and I'm sure, I know you're not going to make
0: it. Your tax money at work.
2: Good. That's finally something that our tax dollars that's are right. actually working on our behalf. I love it.
3: We're getting some results finally.
2: Finally, yes.
0: Us in the interstate.
2: Yeah, that's right. Absolutely. Talk about the people in the program when you see their resumes come across your desk.
0: Yeah, so great question. Equally impressive human beings, right? About a third are that target audience that are transitioning out of the service. A lot of kind of special operations type folks.
2: Sure. Yeah.
0: Given the presence we have here in Georgia for that community and just in the Southeast in general.
2: Yes, sir.
0: You know, Emory having the reputation that it does, and I'm always quick to point out I probably couldn't get in anymore. But, you know, we kind of pull a third of the class from well outside, you know, normal commuting distance, if you will, thanks to the benefits of having Delta Airlines right here in town. The other two-thirds that aren't leaving the service are advancing in their civilian careers, like I mentioned a moment ago. Equally as impressive, because veterans just get stuff done. We give a couple snippets of electives, like I kind of oversimplified earlier and said we don't do the concentration, but a couple of the more popular electives, we give them a credit of each. One of them's entrepreneurship. So the a couple weeks ago, the entrepreneurship professor comes in, puts up his first slide, and it says, quote, just figure it out. And I'm like, I raise my hand. I sit in the back of the class. I say, hey, Charlie, the professor, I just got to point this out to the audience. I said, how many times have all of you ever been told just figure it out while you were in the service?
2: Million.
3: Every,
2: right.
3: every hand shot.
2: Yeah, right. Right.
0: Exactly.
2: A million times.
0: And I said, for me, I can remember like, hey, create a combat outpost on this mountain. Okay, they didn't teach us that in,
2: right.
0: you know, the basic course or yeah. whatever.
2: And then they got to MacGyver
0: right.
2: status real quick.
0: Exactly.
2: Figure it out. Paperclip and a piece of bubble gum.
0: Yeah, and then some tape. But I spend a lot of time because of my own personal civilian experience before 9/11 trying to create the connective tissue from the veteran's experience in uniform to the business world. And it's awesome to just be in there and kind of foot stomp, if you will, those opportunities when that connection kind of pops up. And it gives the veterans confidence about being in a place like Goswetta Business School at Emory University, which is no joke from an academic standpoint. And I think some of that hopefully makes them feel like they belong there, because there's a lot of them that – come from places and backgrounds where, you know, places like Emory were not discussed.
2: Oh, I know. I came from that background.
0: Yeah.
2: I'm very familiar.
0: Yeah.
2: Growing up in Northwest Georgia, I know all about Emory. I ain't ever going to Emory.
0: Yeah.
2: Yeah.
0: So, well, I know a guy. If you're
2: okay, good.
0: But to your previous question, Scott, like the ability to have that kind of impact on somebody, to see the eyes open and go, hey, wait a second, I do belong here, and I do have valuable skills that I can bring to bear in a commercial enterprise, a nonprofit, or whatever, it's priceless.
3: Absolutely, and I love what you're doing there, Tug, just like in the military. They may not teach you exactly what to do, the step-by-step, but they teach you how to think.
0: Yeah.
3: Is that what you're kind of doing?
0: Yeah, it is an approach to problem solving, to way oversimplify.
3: Yeah, to
0: right?
3: way oversimplify it. But another key piece of this has got to be the outcomes, the results, what happens after they get this program under their belt. How are you working with graduates to make sure they find the right corporate careers and set them up for long-term success?
0: Yeah, so to start off, I'll answer that by thanking the community of corporate partners across the Southeast. You know, I mentioned Delta earlier, obviously Home Depot, all the usual suspects here in Atlanta that just are tremendously supportive and give us as Georgians a great advantage in terms of like having educational institutions like Emory and Georgia Tech and others, these world-class companies, and a supportive environment in the citizenry of our state and region, right? Like that alone, you can't pay for that. You know, that combination. So it turns out that marketing a 40-year-old experienced leader who can speak business is pretty easy.
3: Wow, because there's a shortage.
0: And they're, so I'll draw the distinction. Like when I went through the full-time MBA program, between being a stockbroker and going into marketing, I was like in my late 20s. I thought I had it figured out.
3: Mm-hmm.
0: Come to find out I didn't really. Right. So,
2: I guess the lack of perspective being young.
0: Exactly.
2: Which is nothing wrong with that. Because then you're super idealistic. I can do anything.
0: Yes.
2: And then when you get older, you're like, all right, I can't do all that, but I can do this because that's what my experience lets me do.
0: As a matter of fact, when I started school, I thought I can be an investment banker. Then I took my first finance course.
2: You're like,
0: and that was
2: maybe not.
0: Marketing it is.
2: That's right. I love it.
0: The difference in our students is the age and the experience they bring. That comes with all those lived experiences and then how that informs their judgment as a leader, whether it be formerly in the military or as they're going into their next career.
3: And now Scott Johnson, the CEO of the Warrior Alliance, has told us that Emory University's Goizueta Business School is now a community partner with the Warrior Alliance.
0: We are.
3: And how do you see that working out? How can you work together to serve veterans and their families in Georgia?
0: Yeah, so you guys are well aware of the good work that Scott and the team do at the Warrior Alliance.
2: Really is remarkable.
0: You've had guests. My good friend and now mentor, he's my civilian mentor, Marcus Ruzick, teaching me how to be a civilian guy, helping veterans, sitting in this seat. And, you know, those guys are tough customers. Bernie Marcus, may he rest in peace.
2: Yes,
0: you know, the fact that they saw the vision that Scott has and had at the time, and have endorsed the Warrior Alliance, that made it very easy for us to get involved.
2: Yeah.
0: You know, I mean, reputation is everything, and the Warrior Alliance has a great job serving, basically fixing problems of all different types for veterans, and it's, you know, it's God's work.
2: Yeah, I tell you, not everybody can see it. And it takes, sometimes it takes being involved to be able to see it.
0: Oh yeah.
2: And then once, this is like anything else, when it clicks, you're like, oh.
0: Yeah.
2: Oh, that makes sense. Yeah, let's do that.
0: Yeah.
2: That's a better idea.
0: Right.
2: I thought I was right. I was wrong the whole time.
0: And you guys know, like, the reach they have.
2: It's unreal.
0: It's very impressive.
2: Unmatched, I would even say.
0: Yeah.
2: What do you tell those folks that are either still in uniform, maybe they're getting ready to cycle out or already have in civilian life, but they haven't found the right direction. They're looking for that thing.
0: Yeah.
2: And so, and they don't know what that thing is.
0: So, it's hard, right? Because, you know, you're in this kind of proverbial cocoon environment that's part of our society and is working on behalf of our society, but it's separate. Right. So a lot of change happens, mental, emotional, whatever, when you take off the uniform. And I, you know, personally, having been out for many years, almost seven, and then going back in for the extra quarter century, it was still hard, you know, to make the transition. So the first thing is I tell them, hey, you know, it's a process. You know, it's going to take some time.
2: Just like everything worth doing.
0: Exactly.
2: Yeah.
0: Great point. Yeah. And you don't have to get it right the first go round. You know, there is no right answer.
2: But see, that's what we talk about on the show all the time. Scott and I and guests discuss it. It's so easy. I say easy. When you're coming out and you find the first thing, you're like, I got to get this because what if nothing else comes about? And it isn't always right, Scott.
3: It seems like it's your next assignment,
2: yeah, right?
3: Like you've been told this is what you must do now, and it's not.
2: Yeah.
0: I actually said, and I don't know if my boss is going to listen to this or not, but so in the process,
2: should we ask him not to?
0: So in the process of like getting out, we had already moved back to Atlanta. I'm going through this interview process at the business school at Emory, and I'm standing with my wife Laura. We're in the bathroom, and I have like this moment of doubt. And I'm like, what if I get the job and I don't like it? Mm-hmm. And she like pats me on the arm in a real patronizing way. And she goes, you can leave.
2: Yeah, right.
0: It's not the army. And I'm like, oh,
2: it's a mentality shift though.
0: Thanks, baby.
2: Yeah. I'd love you. I knew I married you
0: that's
2: for some
0: right.
2: reason, but that's not a mode that when you've served,
0: you're just not
2: you
0: used
2: don't
0: to it.
2: Have that mode.
0: Yeah.
2: If they tell you to go to Hawaii or Mayport.
0: Or Mayport, yeah.
2: That's where you're going.
0: Yeah.
2: And that's happened to most people in the military at some point. You brought up your sweet wife, Laura, which is a beautiful name. My wife's Laura as well.
0: Easy to remember.
2: Tell us about your family. Tell us about her. Tell us how'd you meet. Tell us what do y'all like to do when you're not at Emory?
0: So we started dating. She went to Emory also to Gizwetta. We met in school, but we started dating afterwards. There is a somewhat wonderful memory burned in my mind of the first time I saw her. I'll leave it at that.
2: I saw your face when you were searching for that word.
0: Right.
2: It came back to you.
3: Love at first sight.
0: Yes. She knows exactly what I'm talking about. And then like fast forward 2+ years later, I'm like actually going on a date with her. It was awesome. I did have hair back then. When I got mobilized, I was in the Georgia Guard, traditional Guard guy, 1 week in a month, 2 weeks in the summer. Got mobilized in 2003 to go to what became the invasion of Iraq. And we were boyfriend, girlfriend at the time. She stuck with me through that. There were no, like, there wasn't even email back then, you know, and there certainly weren't cell phones. So she really put up with that quite well.
2: God bless her.
0: Yeah. Yeah, she's put up with a lot. We actually realized at one point we were moving to D.C. the first time. We kind of started adding up large blocks of time that we had been apart. We'd been married for 5 or 10 years at the time, and we had been apart for 5.
2: Wow.
0: You know, so she's military families.
2: Yeah.
0: Bear a burden, and they...
2: Scott knows he's...
0: Yeah.
3: That's one of the reasons that I like to do the show is in honor of my mother, who's departed these days, of course, and I miss her dearly, and she was the center of our family, you know, and she was the CO at home, right? Yeah. And that's what we say on the show is that not all who serve wear a uniform.
0: That's right.
3: They're serving, too. They're keeping the home front safe and secure for you, and and it's that stability too. It's that phone call when, even if you're just on TDY or deployed, that phone call home where they keep it stern and they say, you know, everything's all right. Everything's all right. It doesn't matter if the house is on fire.
2: Everything's
3: and
2: good.
3: The kids are going crazy. Everything's good here.
2: Yeah, we're good.
3: Nothing to worry
2: about. We got it.
3: And they really do that for the service members, don't
0: and,
3: they?
0: And your point about not wearing the uniform, it's like I've been thanked everywhere I went in uniform.
2: Yeah.
0: Especially in Georgia.
2: Yeah.
0: You know,
2: yeah.
0: But nobody knows she's sitting at home for months and months at a time by herself.
2: But you thank her.
0: I do.
2: Yeah.
0: Early and often.
2: Yes, that's right. Which is smart. Happy wife, happy life. That's military or civilian.
0: Yeah, exactly.
2: That's an easy
0: universal
2: one.
3: And now you're helping families with your program at Emory. We greatly appreciate that. Thank you so much for what you're doing there. And if you want to hear more about his program, make sure you go to thewarrioralliance.org or I guess emorybusiness.com. Yeah. Google Emory Business and look it up and make sure you Google Major General Matt Smith, U.S. Army retired, Executive Director of the Veteran Initiative at Emory University.
0: Yep.
3: Nice thank you so much for joining us. 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
12: What is the impeachable offense? To think, and this is where I ask my leftist brethren, it took you 7 days to get rid of Eric Swalwell. 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Politics made Eric Swalwell. That's why politics killed Eric Swalwell.
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3: I'm Scott Munn, along with Tug Coward in the Warrior Alliance Network studios right here in Atlanta, Georgia. In the spotlight today, we're honored to feature an Army veteran who is a true American hero. Chris Jacobson served 16 years in the U.S. Army as a Green Beret and a Special Forces Medical Sergeant. Today, we'll talk about his incredible military career and his new role as a mentor with the Travis Mannion Foundation, one of the Warrior Alliance original community partners. Tug and I are proud to welcome a former Green Beret to this show. Thank you for your service, sir. Chris Jacobson, welcome to the Warrior Alliance Network.
14: Hey, thank you, Scott. Great to be here with you guys today.
2: Such a pleasure. What made you join the Army, and then what made you pursue Special Forces?
14: Yeah, I kind of signed up not too long after 9/11, so I was still a senior in high school that year. And then I think I enlisted in January, waited until the fall to actually go in then after I graduated. Going into the Special Forces, though, you know, I started out as a track vehicle mechanic. I didn't really know anything about the Army. So it was a big, big learning experience the first couple of years. But, I went to Iraq, came back, and kind of realized, like, hey, you know, it's not that bad of a thing. I really wanted to do something different, you know, challenge myself. And went to selection. And
2: Spec Ops would do it.
14: Yeah.
2: That's pretty good challenge.
14: So started that whole pipeline, and then, it turned out to be a heck of a career there over the years.
2: Goodness, the most elite skills when it comes to warfare. What are some of those skills that you developed, and how did they help you succeed after the military?
14: Yeah, you know, a lot of them are just smaller things, Army skills. You know, I don't need to be a super proficient combat medic in my day-to-day skills. But I'd say the biggest things that still serve me, the skills that I pulled out of that, definitely perseverance and kind of like this like uncanny ability to just like stay calm under pressure.
2: Totally. Keep your heart rate in check, keep your breathing in check, all that kind of stuff?
14: Yeah, but even like long-term, though, like over a total uncertain situation, You know, I'm talking like months here, where it's like you don't know how something's going to turn out.
2: Sure.
14: You don't know what the plan is. And, you know, I just look at it like all you can do is keep doing your best. And eventually you got to like kind of let go of the outcome. Like as long as you try your best and, you know, at the end of the day, it's going to work out however it does. So
3: now, a friend of mine, PFC, Paul Van Dree, was a combat medic, and he told me, you're the guy who's in the squad. You got the rifle, but you got the medical bag, right? And so he said he used his weapon a lot more than he ever used his medical bag. Talk a little bit about that role, the combat medic. What was it like? What is that true that you?
14: Oh, definitely, especially on the teams, you know, so like being a medic, that's my number one specialty, but, you know, I have like 25 other skill sets that I needed to, you know, stay on top of. And then, you know, so as we're doing a lot of different things, especially, you know, going through a house like Close Quarters Combat, so I'm there as a shooter first, you know, and it's like, hopefully nobody gets injured, but if they do, then I'm there to step in and you know.
3: And then you've got to not defend yourself anymore.

0: and most people don't go through. How did you prepare yourself for that? Because I would imagine it's, you know, mentally you got to prepare for it. What was that journey like?
1: Yeah, you know, I don't know how much preparation I had. I kind of went through the whole transition process a lot.
0: The TAPS process? Was
1: yeah.
0: It?
1: Oh,
0: or,
1: yeah.
0: Or TAP, Transition Assistance Program, I think it's called.
1: Yeah, and probably, you know, same kind of mindset as everybody in that room. I'm like, I don't really care what this guy's saying. I just need to, you know, get through here, whatever.
2: Yeah, sign the paper.
0: Sign the paper.
1: What do you need here?
0: Yeah. Initial here, there, sign here, there, check.
2: Yeah. It's
0: check
2: almost like they ought to let you cool off for a minute and then do that or something, you know?
1: Yeah, oh, definitely. But, and see, like, I don't know, I've thought about that a lot. Actually, because really that's how I got more inspired to volunteer and everything eventually. But, you know, right then, you know, getting out, that whole thing is transition is a process. And I feel for all the other veterans that are out there. I know, you know, everybody's got like a different story, and very, very few times I'd say I don't think anybody's military service turns out quite like they expected. You know, regardless if you were, you know, doing special forces or if you were just a cook, you know, like,
0: or somebody cleaned a lot of toilets,
1: yeah,
0: like me.
1: Yeah. Well, you got, you know, you have those expectations, and then like, you know, some things go good, some things go bad. You get injured, go through a divorce and all that family life stuff. And it's not what you thought it would be at the end of the day. You know, it comes to that time, like eventually you have to hang up the uniform and figure out what you're going to do with your life. And for me, I took a couple years to just kind of chill, get, you know, I mean, I was working, but, you know, nothing serious. I was really kind of recalibrating, resetting. You know, it was a few years after that, then I started getting more active in the veteran community. And I realized, like, wow, you know, like, I got a lot of passion for helping veterans, you know, and with that transition process, I know that a lot more of them are struggling more than I was, you know, like, you know, PTSD, more severe injuries and stuff. So that becomes a huge thing. And yeah, so I just wanted to start giving back, working more in that community. And that's kind of where I went from there.
2: Yeah, let's talk about that. You became a mentor with the Travis Mannion Foundation after just 1 year of volunteering, and you attended their Spartan Leadership Program, and now you're working full-time for the foundation as a coordinator for the Southeast region, and that's an impressive timeline there. Chris, we've all heard of the Travis Mannion Foundation, and I see the Spartan logo on all kinds of cars and trucks all the time. And people, if you haven't heard of it, go to travismannion.org. That's travismannion.org, or link to them through the warrioralliance.org. Can you tell us more about how that foundation started and what the mission's all about?
1: Sure. Yeah. It was started in the name of First Lieutenant Travis Mannion, was killed in 2007. So his family first started it. They, you know, it started real small. They didn't have any idea that it would become as big as it has. But really, Travis's sister took over as the CEO in 2010, I believe. And, you know, ever since there, it's been steady growth and improvement. And then, really the last few years is when we've kind of exploded a lot more. Last 5 to 6, 7 years or so.
2: Since you got involved.
1: Yeah.
0: That's right. You blew it up, dude.
1: No, I wish I could take credit, but no.
0: Come on, Chris. Give yourself a little bit.
1: So my introduction to the foundation, though, you know, somebody was just another veteran. They were like, you need to become a mentor with the Travis Mannion Foundation. I was like, I didn't even know what that really meant. But, you know, I was at that point. I realized, you know, I wanted to volunteer. I wanted to continue finding that way to serve after my service. You know, so you really got to get back to it, kind of come to the place of peace with your military service. And then, you know, going forward, I'm like, all right, let's do something here. And, yeah, so I became a mentor through our Character Does Matter leadership program, which is a youth mentor. And so I started doing a little bit of that, continued to learn more about the foundation. And really, you know, one of the best things about it is we are a community of people. That's one thing I consistently see is like our volunteers, the way they show up, the people, the kind of people that they are, it's just amazing. So fantastic crowd to be around, again and again. Then, so as far as, I did the mentor thing for a little bit, continuing to learn more about the foundation. Then I applied for the Spartan Leadership Program, and so that is Travis Manion Foundation.

0: nation's flagship leadership program. It's 7 months long. Really focuses on that transition from military leadership to civilian leadership. Now, unfortunately, I think the applications for next year are closing today, so I don't think the listeners will be able to apply for this next year yet. But there's also nothing, like, it's a fantastic program, and it definitely, you know, had a big change in my life. But it's also nothing earth-shattering, you know, it's like a lot of self-reflection, kind of digging deeper, like, you know, figure out what you're passionate about, what you're good at, and then, like, looking into your community, like, what's the need? So we put those things together, and then you start figuring out, like, wow, this is how I can become that leader in my community. So, you know, it's not rocket science, but really to go through it, to have that consistent reflection process, do all that digging, that's a great part. But then I'd also have to give a shout out to my cohort, cohort 5. The people in that group are just amazing. Just amazing, absolutely.
1: No surprise there. Spartan Leadership Program, you've kind of talked about your personal experience and what you went through. How does that help you help everybody else?
0: Yeah, well, I think it goes back to our mission statement at TMF. It's, you know, to empower veterans and families of the fallen to develop character in future generations. So really, like, I'm even still, like, circling around back to that. You know, now that I, you know, years with the foundation, I'm like, you know, really that empowerment piece is what it comes down to. You know, I think if we can, that's kind of like, it's almost going full circle for me back to where I started, you know, helping veterans. It's like, well, so if I can empower them to be more leaders, you know, they're going to find that purpose where they're not wearing the uniform anymore, but they're making a difference. And those are the things that continue to make a big difference in their lives when we talk about, you know, combating all the mental health issues and stuff that veterans face.
1: Do you have somebody in mind that has really excelled or really been successful? Maybe a firsthand story of somebody that's been under your mentorship or the mentorship of TMF and has succeeded.
0: Yeah, I'd also give a shout out here to my boy, Tommy Williams.
1: Tommy! What's up, Tommy?
0: Yeah, he's in South Carolina there. And so he's actually a really cool story for me because he's one of the guys that, you know, he ended up calling the foundation headquarters just out of the blue. He recently retired from the military and was kind of going through that transition process, the whole same thing that I was talking about. So he called the headquarters, and then since he's in my area, you know, like, so the headquarters tells me, like, hey, give this guy a call. So I call him up and have a big conversation. We talked on the phone for over an hour. You know, I guess I did a good job inspiring him, but he actually went to the Naval Academy with Travis back
1: there we
0: in
1: go.
0: The day. Yeah, and then so coming back around to it, he's, you know, fully retired now, and he was starting a job with JROTC at his school there. So he's like hitting on all cylinders now, bringing our programming into his school, affecting all those youth to just develop into good human beings, which is really the goal of our youth mentorship program.
1: How do veterans get involved with TMF, Travis Minion Foundation?
0: We love to say we're volunteer-led and staff-supported. So,
1: there you go.
0: So all you have to do is sign up and
1: website. Do you mind hitting that website real
0: quick? Yeah, travismanion.org.
1: There you go.
0: You can join the mission on there, but, you know, really you want to reach out to somebody if you want to get more active. There's a lot of different ways. So the best way for people to get more information, learn about it, reach out to the regional staff on there. So all our pages, our information is there on the webpage. But yeah, you know, I know we have a lot of programs. We do a lot of different things. So yeah, just come talk to us and, you know, we'll walk you through it.
1: There you go.
2: That's TravisManionFoundation.org, and that's spelled M as in money, A N-I-O-N, the TravisManionFoundation.org. And we're talking with Chris Jacobson, Green Beret veteran and one of the leaders there that you can get a hold of. He's the Southeastern Regional Coordinator. TMF is one of the original community partners with the Warrior Alliance, Chris. Why is that partnership important to y'all, and how does it help you help veterans to succeed after service?
0: Yeah, Scott, I think, you know, there's like thousands of VSOs, veteran service organizations out there now. And so, like, chances are anything that a veteran needs it exists out there.
2: Right.
0: You know, so now what our mission should be as, you know, fellow veteran service organizations, it's really like if we are all about helping the veteran, which I think most of us are, you know, it's like we need to work together. We need to focus more on getting whatever veteran is in front of us to the right services and whatever they need with that. So, you know, the Warrior Alliance, you guys do a lot of different, areas of things. And so like, yeah, I wish I knew more about all the different resources out there when I got out, because I feel like
1: that's a great point.
0: I did it everything the hard way.
1: And you don't have to. That's beauty of the Warrior Alliance.
2: Reaching out and asking for information. You may not be thinking you need help, but you sign up and then you find out what the resources are and you're like, whoa, I can get help with, you know, real estate law or something like that, right?
0: No, so, and that's the thing. There's so many things out there that veterans don't even know. And, you know, I think a lot of them get out. We feel isolated. We feel like, you know, maybe like, we just don't think that the answer is right there for us.
1: But it could be, I mean, it can be mental health, it can be legal, it can be jobs, or it can be simple as golf lessons. We did the Warrior Alliance golf tournament with Extra 106.3 at Dickey Broadcasting, and I got signed up for golf lessons because this organization gives golf lessons, free golf lessons to veterans. It can be as simple as that, like activities to keep you busy, to keep your time occupied, to keep you active and healthy, which is good for you. I mean, there's such a plethora, such a myriad.
2: Well, physical health is mental health too, and that's an important thing to get out there and get in nature. And speaking of getting out and seeing the world, you know, you've seen the world. Tug, you know, went around the world in the Navy. I've worked or lived in every state except Hawaii, and I've worked in Mexico, Canada, all over the UK, Europe, Australia. Of course, being raised for 20 years on Army installations didn't hurt. But that was nothing like what you did. Now, that travel really changes your perspective, right? And you've done a lot more traveling than either one of us. All over most of the United States, 36 countries, I hear, including 4 years living in Europe and 1 year in Africa. How has seeing so much of the world shaped your perspective and your passion for serving others?
0: Thank you for that, Scott. Great question, because, you know, one of the biggest things I feel like we have is a skewed perspective as Americans. You know, we think like we have to have that big, beautiful house, you know, that rich job, you know, all the things, all the stuff out there with our commercialism. And, really, I don't think that could be further from the truth. And a lot of people find out that that's an empty pursuit at the end of the day. But the reason I go to that is, you know, cause I saw that in some of the places in Africa where, you know, we were staying the most remote location possible. And you'd see these villagers living in straw hut villages, you know, mud brick side walls. And, you'd look at that and you'd be like, oh, they must be miserable. That's
1: not
0: such a miserable existence.
1: Not
0: and then,
1: at all.
0: we'd hear them like hooting and hollering in the evenings, like just having a blast in their village, just totally like redefining your perspective. And I think that the other part of that is, you know, we're so scared of doing hard things and making our children do hard things, or maybe having them to deal with a little bit of adversity.
1: Which is a really good thing.
0: You learn the most
1: when you're in the valley.
0: Nobody wants to be down there struggling, but when you come through it on the other side of it, that's where I've learned the most valuable skills in my life.
2: What about your time in Europe? You know, traveling in Europe, it's like just day to day, it feels like you're equally free, but you're really not over there, are you?
0: Yeah, I really liked Europe as far, it's more like lots of good sightseeing and everything.
1: That's right.
0: Tons of great places to see. But, you know, I did spend quite a bit of time in Eastern Europe too. And over there, you know, we still see remnants, like depending on where you go, it's, you know, you see the remnants of the Soviet system, the communism there. Definitely like the way it still affects a lot of those areas. So it's pretty sad there, dealing with the war and everything that's been going on now, but it's definitely an interesting place. There's so many similarities that they have to, you know, Western culture here in the U.S. where, but there's still a lot of like fundamental differences. So it's kind of like, you know, understanding that, hey, we can do things differently and still like it's just fine, you know?
2: Yeah, exactly. But one thing I learned from traveling around is I understood the phrase that I want to kiss the ground when I get back to the
1: Amen
2: U.S.
1: to that.
2: And didn't you feel that way when you come home?
0: Yeah, well, that's how it was, living over in Germany for 4 years, you know, when I was stationed there, still doing tons of travel from there. But I ended up missing America, really. Going back to just, kind of the simplicity of things, even just differences in personalities with people and everything. You know, I still love to go visit, Europe and everything, but, you know, it's just different in a way. And, you know, it's kind of more like America's home for me.
2: And I've gotten that way about the Southeast.
1: Amen
2: too.
1: To that. I don't want to leave the Southeast ever. That's right.
2: Yeah.
1: I'll stay right here. I got college football. I got Braves baseball. I don't need much more. Got the ocean. Got the mountains. Yeah. I got a little bit of everything. Got it all. I'm happy right where I am.
0: It's a great place.
1: Home, you know, sweet
0: really.
1: Home.
2: And I know you got to be proud to be the Southeast coordinator and dealing with all these folks around these different states here in the South, right?
0: Yeah. So I get to travel quite a bit, help people with different programs that they're, you know, working to do in their communities and everything. And, you know, that's really like, I want to be the guy on the ground, like making things happen, you know?
1: Well, since you said that, what about veterans and listening right now? What is it that you would tell them? Do you have any advice, maybe some encouragement?
0: Yeah, definitely. I try to convince people to volunteer and give up their time for service.
1: It's the most valuable thing you have.
0: Yeah, and I know that's a hard ask for a lot of people. You got different things in life, but I've seen it. You know, I've lived this now. So for multiple years as a volunteer, as a mentor, as now an employee where I'm still doing the same work. So I see the benefits of it, but I cannot underestimate and understate the importance and the effects that, you know, finding that way to volunteer, to give service after your service, to really positively impact people around you, other veterans, your communities, you know, so like when it comes down to it at the end of the day too, Travis Manion Foundation is one of the best ways to do that. I was just down here for the Military Influencer Conference a month ago or so, and I talked to two other people. They were starting their own mentorship program from scratch, and it's like, wow, that's a big
1: undertaking.
0: Yeah, impressive. But like, hey, you know, like we have this available for veterans. Like you can take our program. We'll help you. We'll teach you about it. It's free. And then you can incorporate it, put your own flavor on it, and you're still doing an even better thing now.
1: That's great. So, you're busy. I can tell you do a lot. You got hands in a lot. When there is time off, what do you like to do?
0: My biggest things, I still do travel. I love to get out in nature.
1: Sure.
0: Which was, kind of a little bit of a challenge, you know, cause it's like going hiking, for instance, after the army. I get out, I'm all bitter. I'm like, man, I'm just cranky cause it feels like being in the army still, like walking through the woods. But, you know, eventually you get over that. And,
1: nice.
0: So yeah, I love to be outside. I love to take pictures. I do nighttime photography.
1: That's cool.
0: So getting some long exposures with the stars. I was bummed I didn't get the Northern Lights.
1: Yeah, no, they were just recently able to see that. It was really cool. What about the family? What do they like to do?
0: My son, he loves to go camping with me, fishing.
1: That's cool.
0: We do all kinds of just small little father-son type
1: Dude,
0: stuff.
1: Dude, that's the best.
0: It really sounds
1: like you're downplaying it. That's the most important stuff you can do.
0: Yeah.
1: Right there.
2: What kind of fishing do? You going to the river, the lake, or out on the ocean?
0: Usually just the lakes up there. Sometimes ocean, but just depends.
2: You say up there. What,
1: yeah,
2: you keep saying you're coming down here.
1: Yeah.
2: Where do you stay?
0: Well, North Carolina.
1: There you go.
2: All right.
1: Mostly.
2: That's still the Southeast.
0: Yeah, it still is.
1: That's right. We are grateful for all that you do. We're grateful for your service and grateful that you took time to spend with us and speak to veterans today. Thank you, Chris. We appreciate it.
0: Awesome. Well, thank you guys for having me. It's been my pleasure.
1: Welcome back anytime.
2: Thanks for your service and thanks for all you're doing.
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5: We are just over a month away from the start of the World Cup. Thursday, Homeland Security Secretary Mark Wayne Mullen discussed security preparations for the tournament, while appearing on Fox Business's Mornings with Maria.
4: Over 39 days, we're going to have basically 78 Super Bowls in 11 cities.
5: And there will be a lot of people to protect.
4: We're going to have 5 to 7 million visitors coming from all over the world.
5: The secretary admits there are concerns.
4: We feel like that threat level is extremely high, especially in soft areas outside of the stadiums.
5: Mullen says the recent 76-day shutdown has his department playing catch-up.
4: We're going to do it, but it definitely has hindered our ability to be as proactive as we would like.
5: The first game in the U.S., June 12th at SoFi Stadium in Inglewood, California. The final is at New Jersey's MetLife Stadium, July 19th. Kevin Uretsky, Fox News.
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13: A grisly runway death. I'm Jack Callahan, Fox News. A woman was struck by a passenger jet taking off from Denver's International Airport late last night. Fox's Madeline Rivera has details.
14: Frontier Airlines says flight 4345 was taking off for Los Angeles from Denver when it hit a pedestrian on the runway around 11:20 p.m. local time. In air traffic control recording, the pilot can be heard reporting the incident and saying there was an engine fire. Smoke was reported in the cabin, forcing the crew to begin an evacuation via slides. Airport officials say the Denver Fire Department quickly put out that fire, and emergency crews bus the passengers back to the terminal.
13: Denver airport officials confirm the victim was a woman who had hopped a perimeter fence and was crossing the runway when she was struck and at least partially sucked into the jet's engine. An investigation now underway. Transportation Secretary Sean Duffy saying no one should ever trespass on an airport. Iran and the U.S. trading more blows in the Persian Gulf, testing the limits of the ongoing fragile ceasefire. Fox's Ashley Webster is in Tel Aviv.
15: There's been plenty of military action around the Strait of Hormuz. The very latest saw a U.S. F/A-18 Super Hornet fire on two empty Iranian-flagged oil tankers that were heading towards a port in Iran. Both vessels were disabled. Let's not forget there is a ceasefire in existence, but apparently it's a little shaky. Now, according to Central Central Command. The blockade is preventing more than 70 tankers capable of transporting more than $13 billion worth of oil from entering Iranian ports.
13: President Trump says a peace deal with Iran could be signed soon. The State Department has sanctioned four Chinese-based entities accused of supporting Iran's military during Operation Epic Fury. The firms, including EarthEye, allegedly providing satellite imagery to Iran. 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
19: 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We have a special episode for you today. Today is another Q&A episode. We're going to go through some questions that we hear quite often, some that are a little bit more niche, some questions that we find ourselves answering with clients and prospects alike quite a bit. So we're going to jump into those today. Mark?
20: I thought we agreed to call this We Get Mail.
19: We Get Mail, I'm sorry. Mark is begging to call this We Get Mail. So
20: hey, I'm old school.
19: We'll call this one We Get Mail.
20: We get junk mail mostly, actually. So these do come other formats.
19: Absolutely. So. This is not the junk mail variety.
20: I don't get my way too often, but at least I get this one.
19: We'll give him this one.
20: Okay.
19: Ross, our producer, take note. We Get Mail will be the title of this one.
20: That's right.
19: Thank you. Hey, Ross, by the way, that was his laugh in the background. So this is great. And if you have any questions, too, moving forward, we would love to use your questions in future episodes. Feel free to reach out to us, info@masterplanretire.com, or as we'll be mentioning later as well, our website is masterplanretire.com, or you can schedule your complimentary consultation with us or find our seminar schedule, our education schedule, plenty of retirement handouts, things like that, links to our episodes, all the good stuff, masterplanretire.com. So without any further ado, here's our first question from We Get Mail. Mark, why a rush for Roth conversions? Won't I be in a lower tax bracket in retirement?
20: Oh, yeah, that's what we were taught back in the 80s. As I was growing up in the industry, that was always the thing. Hey, you'll make less money, you'll be in a lower tax bracket, put all your money in pre-tax. Your tax rate will be lower. Social Security is not 100% taxable, so smooth sailing. But what we've seen over the years are really two phenomena. One is the fact that, funny, people today want to have the same income coming in retirement as when they worked. They want to be able to travel. You know, we're retiring younger. We're retiring younger from a standpoint of our health. You know, when my grandfather was 65, he was ancient. I'm 65. Don't tell me if I'm ancient. I don't think I'm ancient. Send me a letter if you think I am. But we are living much longer and we are more vibrant in our early retirement years. So we do spend more money. Secondly, I think we spend more money because of health care, long-term care, assisted living, nursing homes, things like that as we get older. So we have that with us. But mostly the biggest reason is when we teach our tax classes, we talk about the fact that taxes are on sale. They are as low as they've been since the Reagan years. Maybe slightly lower. I've not really done all the math yet. We've got a really big, nice exemption. And so we have this time period that we thought was ending 3 weeks ago. Okay, at the end of 2025, 4 weeks ago. And so now we've had that extended, whether you like the administration or not, that's not important. Do you like the tax bill? I love it. We have extended our tax cuts permanently, mm-hmm. which means until the next person changes them, of course. So we do have this window of opportunity. We think it's around 4 years, could be a little bit longer, but we can't avoid higher taxes in the future. Yeah. With our debt being over $38 trillion, I did not check this morning, with our Medicare being in trouble, Social Security being in trouble, we cannot avoid higher taxes. I was reading an article a few weeks ago that was talking about how you could tax every billionaire at like 90%, it would cut into the deficit slightly. Mm. So it's the middle class, this huge block of people. That's where the taxes will rise, which I think are the people that have saved the best and yet are ill-prepared for what's coming because all of their money's been saved in pre-tax. So without getting any further in the weeds, taxes are on sale. We feel like taxes will be more in the future just from our bracket standpoint. Okay. And then think about, you know, taxes go up and then you lose a spouse, which is more likely in your 60s, 70s, and 80s. Now your taxes go up because you're filing single.
0: Right.
20: That's an even higher tax bracket. So let's take the control out of the hands of the IRS. Let's put them in your hands by getting some or all or a portion of that money out of the pre-tax into the after-tax, tax-free distribution, Roth, or something similar.
0: That's exactly right. I mean, the majority of you listening who are retiring or approaching retirement age who've been putting away for years and years while being employed, the vast majority of your retirement assets are in these tax-deferred accounts, 401ks, 403bs, IRAs, all of these accounts that are intended for use in retirement. Well, when you are withdrawing that money, you are taxed at your 100% of your bracket on those withdrawals. So you are literally at the mercy of the IRS, just depending on what your tax rate is at that time. And we don't really know. And it also compounds as well, because the more you withdraw from those accounts count towards your income, meaning that also increases your tax bracket. So moving more money into Roth and tax-free or efficient vehicles, what that does is take more control out of the hands of the IRS. And I think that's more powerful now than it has ever been, because just as you said, right now, things look good tax-wise. However, we know what the future has, or at least the writing on the wall is saying. And also retirement spending, you know, you mentioned at the top, people don't want to take a pay cut in retirement anymore. They want the same quality of living. Well, our spending in retirement is kind of a reverse bell curve, if you will. You start off spending a lot when you first retire because you want to do your bucket list. You want to see your family. You want to travel. You want to do these things that you were putting off for retirement. You want to live this life.
20: While you're young enough, healthy enough.
0: Exactly. While you can hike the mountain or what, you know, as it were. But then you start to get a little bit slower in retirement. Maybe you're staying home more, settling into your routine locally a lot more, and that's kind of the lower drop of the bell curve. But then your expenses rise again later in life, and that's medical, health, things like that. Combine that need with withdrawing probably extra than your typical income.
20: Well, your required minimum distributions get higher and higher the older you get.
0: RMDs, absolutely.
20: You may be taking out 10, 15, 20% forced out of your IRAs, whether you need it or not. So
0: right.
20: That's that much more to your tax bracket.
0: All of that's
20: as well.
0: Taxable. So a huge advantage is looking at your tax strategy in retirement. We do that all the time. It's part of the holistic plan. Mm-hmm. Without wasting any more time on this topic, let's jump ahead to the next one.
20: Okay.
0: I like this one a lot. Mark, if I retire before age 59 and a half, how can I draw income from my retirement accounts without penalty? Is it a mistake to retire before 59 and a half?
20: Yeah, so we get this a lot, mostly because we work with a lot of federal workers, and they are able to have a full retirement as early as age 57.
0: Mm-hmm.
20: Full pension, all of that kind of good stuff. And so they have what's called a thrift savings plan, which is a 401k for the government worker, right? And so the rules are on 401ks and thrift savings plans and similar type of accounts, as long as you're retired, you can actually touch that money penalty-free at age 55.
0: Mm-hmm.
20: If it's in an IRA, it's 59 and a half, whether you're retired or not. So we leave some money in that 401k or TSP, so that between the ages of 55 and 59 and a half, they still have access to some of their qualified money. We don't leave it all there because it's not very well managed. It's typically an expensive place to keep it. There's a lot of reasons not to leave a lot of it there, but we leave a portion. You know, maybe it depends on how much money they have and how much they need, and we kind of plan ahead. But that's to give them that penalty-free access. Mm-hmm. And, you know, it's so funny how few advisors really understand that. Mm-hmm. We've come across people so many times, age 56, 57, 58, fully retired, and all of their money's in IRAs. And they can't access any of it without a penalty.
0: Yeah.
20: And so what do you do for those 2, 3, and 4 years? You're in trouble. Yeah. You know, you gotta do something else. Maybe go get a part-time job or something. So be careful who you're working with. Make sure mm-hmm. they understand the rules, whether it be federal, whether it be ERISA laws, which governs 401ks and such. But that is why we do leave some money in there.
0: That's great. And it's known as the rule of 55, the IRS rule of 55, meaning your last employer, if you leave them and don't get another job, you retire. If you're between the age 55 and 59, you can access your funds within that 401k or 403b or employer-sponsored plan penalty-free. And that they made that especially just so that you can retire. So let's say that you have been working, you've built up your IRA or your 401k rather, and then you retire at 55. You've got to make sure that you can stretch whatever you leave in that 401k for that 4.5 years till 59 and a half. Then you can start accessing your IRA. IRAs or other accounts. Mm-hmm. Now, a caveat, not every 401k or employer-sponsored plan necessarily observes the rule of 55, so you need to check with your HR or whoever's in charge of your plan at your office. And if you're thinking of retiring early, do you guys observe the rule of 55? If they don't, that still doesn't mean that you can't retire early before 59 and a half. That just means you have to be a little bit more careful in how you do it. Everyone's situation is different, but there's also the rule of 72T. Basically, that's where you can choose to take uninterrupted withdrawals from an IRA.
20: Before 59 and a half.
0: Before 59 and a half. It's the greater of in 5 years or until you reach 59 and a half.
20: Right.
0: And
20: a particular percentage based on IRS code.
0: Right. It's basically similar to RMD percentages. Mm-hmm. But you got to make sure that you've got enough money coming through that way as well. So it's a balancing act. And like everything we discuss, mm-hmm. it's different, depending on who it is. But it is possible.
20: Just a little tip too. Instead of going to your HR department, I would call the custodian of your 401k. So Fidelity is the custodian on your statement of your 401k. Call Fidelity. They have the paperwork. They have your forms in front of them. We've gotten one bad answer.
0: I would talk to both.
20: But HR is they tend to be less educated about the nuances of the 401k. I think one time we actually called a third party that was like the legal firm that oversaw the 401k. I don't know if you would call that or not, but we were getting conflicting information from Fidelity or whoever it might have been. And so we said, I still know that's not right. So we found out who the, and there's a word for it's the company that kind of legally oversees your 401k.
0: Your HR will be able to point you towards the direction of your plan sponsor, essentially.
20: Didn't mean to muddy the waters.
0: No, there, but that's a good point. Make sure you're thorough looking through this. Make sure you know for a fact what the qualifications of your plan are.
20: If you're not sure, contact us and we'll get on the phone with you and hey, we'll find out with you.
0: Next question. Another Roth one. Am I too young to convert to a Roth without penalty?
20: You're not ever too young to convert to a Roth without a penalty. There is a caveat. If you want to be able to pay the taxes out of pocket if you're under 59 and a half, because if they withhold taxes on the conversion from the conversion, that 10% taxes or whatever you withhold is going to be taxed with a penalty because you're under 59 and a half. Okay. Yeah. So again, that's one of those little nuances that, many times a mistake is made about that. So just to clarify, when you convert from an IRA to a Roth, it's a very simple process. It's filling out a form, but you have choices on taxes. You can say, okay, this is going to cost me 12% in taxes to convert this. I can withhold it from the conversion so I don't feel the pain, but now you have a smaller Roth. Yeah. Are going to pay it out of pocket. But if you're under 59 and a half, you really do need to pay it out of pocket or there's going to be a 10% penalty on the withholding because it came out of the account before you were 59 and a half. Hope that makes sense. If you have questions, again, that's a subject that is hard to answer totally thoroughly on the show, on the episode. So make sure before you pull any kind of trigger, let us know. We can help you with it.
0: But it's a great consideration, no matter what your age, especially if you're young and you have a smaller IRA, you haven't been putting into it very long, and you realize, hey, I have an opportunity to not pay too much tax on a conversion to a Roth and to start building that as early as possible. It's a great idea. So, next question. How do I plan for long-term care when insurance is so expensive?
20: Yeah, so insurance, Evan, I think I can honestly say we've not written a long-term care policy probably since before you joined the firm, 12, 13, 14 years ago. And that was a very special request, but it has gotten very expensive. It's covering less. And it is going up every few years. I have clients come in that bought a policy before they came to us, and they're like, got another letter. It's been 2 years, got a letter. They're going up 10, 15%. This is the fourth time they've done that. I can cut my coverage. I can pay more money. But it's getting to the point, I'm 75. I can't afford it. They've paid money all these years, and they may end up having to cancel it. So there are more tools that we can use. We won't get too deep into the weeds with them, but there are certain annuities that have guaranteed payments. Those payments can double, sometimes triple, if you have a long-term care need. That's pretty cool, okay? You don't have to be approved or anything. I think there's a 2-year waiting period to be able to turn that on. There are also life policies where you can actually use the death benefit for long-term care. That's a rider that does not cost anything unless you utilize it. So you're not paying for long-term care coverage unless you use it. And then it's like 5% of the money that's paid out. So if you've got a $500,000 death benefit, it costs you $50,000 over the course of 5 years, but you got $450,000 tax-free to pay for long-term care.
0: Yeah.
20: Okay. So, again, there are other tools available, always something new coming around over the horizon, so to speak. So again, work with somebody that's holistic. It covers all areas that thoroughly understands the tools available.
0: Yeah, things are going to continue to develop because we've got the largest generation retiring, the boomers. Everyone sees the writing on the wall. We have a long-term care crisis ahead of us, even from an infrastructure point of view, enough bodies to work them, to be employed to help out as caregivers. So it's a huge issue, and we know that the financial industry is competitive. They want to be able to produce, create good products that are competitive that people are going to want to fill some of these needs where we have currently a hole. Yes, there are certain riders you can get on annuities or life insurance products. Typically, just one rider on one product is not a replacement for long-term care insurance. It really is like everything else. It has to be your specific need and your specific plan. What areas do we need to make sure that we're covering? Because it'll likely, if you have a long-term care need and it lasts 2 to 4 years, then you'll probably have to have more than one location for that coming from. And a couple of riders are fantastic. I mean, there's some really good ones now that will double your income, some for up to 5 years, which is incredible. But then at the same time, we also have our managed money. We don't want to lock up all of our money now when we're young because might have a need in 25 years. We want to make sure we're still growing part of our assets so that we do have a bigger bucket to draw from in the future. And just like all of our plans that we have with our clients, none of them are set to forget. They are changing yearly, every 5 years, every 10 years. Maybe it's time to create a new bucket from half of this bucket that's grown and that has this new strategy involved. So it's ever evolving, it's ever growing as it has to.
20: Yeah, absolutely. And what we've been doing lately is our precious metal holdings have like tripled over the last few years. So now instead of having, 8 to 10% of our assets in precious metals, we're up to 15 to 20%. So we're rebalancing. We're taking some of those profits, moving it back into a different segment of the market or a different kind of tool. And so it's a constant, as far as the buckets, we call them buckets, the different accounts, also a constant with the income summaries as well, your income plan. I do have a quick question for you.
0: Yeah.
20: What is our website?
0: Masterplanretire.com.
20: I do visit it because one of the ways we find out where your problem areas are, like will long-term care hurt you, will higher taxes hurt you, or some complimentary reports will run for you. And that just simply requires you to push that button that says schedule a meeting on our website. Our calendar pops up. You grab a spot. We'll send you a Zoom link or a directions to our office or whatever the case may be. 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Mm. Should you have a fear of running out of money? And how could you run out of money? MasterPlanRetire.com, 770-980-9262.
0: Why worry about a retirement plan at all when I have a 401k that's been growing for 25 years? Combined with my Social Security, doesn't that cover my retirement expenses?
20: Yeah, a retirement plan. So that would be like me getting somebody to blindfold me, pointing me west and hoping I'll get to California. I have no plan. I have no vision. I have no true goal. Hey, I want to get to California. Where in California and what am I going to be doing when I get there? That's just, I wouldn't do that for a vacation. Much less for the last third of my life. So yeah, you need a retirement plan for all the reasons we've talked about. How's my money being most efficient, as opposed to just one big bucket of money in a 401k that, really has in retirement 6, 8, or 10 purposes, short-term income, long-term income, short-term growth, long-term growth, tax-free income, long-term care coverage. I could go on for a little while, having a plan so that everything is more efficient. Yeah, there are people that retire every day that just, turn on Social Security, maybe have a small pension and go through the rest of their lives, but they are not maximizing their retirement. They're not maximizing their legacy. And there's always this worry that they have of, am I going to make it? So what happens is what? Is they tend to really hold onto their money in their early years. And then when they're 70 and 80, wish they could travel and they're not healthy enough, enough now. It's just a bad way to go through retirement.
0: Yeah. Yeah. And also the past 25 years of the market have been the most volatile. It's not a market that you can confidently take withdrawals from regularly for income. You know, if you have Social Security and a healthy 401k, that's great, but let's make sure we're not taking income from our 401k. And income is different than just withdrawals. Guaranteed income monthly to keep the lights on, you know, replacing that paycheck, because grocery bills, light bills, electricity, all that's got to get paid. You don't want to take that from a volatile market. If you had retired in 2008, 2007, odds are you'd be going back to work for a few years after that, because you don't want to take withdrawals and lock in your losses on a fallen account in the stock market. So there are tools, and that's just the income side alone. Yeah. You have to have an income plan, and an income plan means you have to have some portion of guaranteed income as well, because other than income, the other giant concern about retirement planning 101 is longevity risk, not outliving your money. It sounds good to outlive something until you're talking about outliving your money.
20: Right. And I lived through 2008 as an advisor. I had clients. And when we saw 2008 hit, and for a year and a half, every morning I'd wake up on a business day and see what the market was doing. And virtually every morning it was down more. It was like a nightmare. I mean, living through that as an advisor. Imagine as a client with a portfolio where every day it was down for a year and a half, 56% drop in the S&P over an 18-month period, half of your money gone. Now imagine you'd retired the year before. And you're taking $1,000 a month out or whatever, you'd be down 70%, 75%. You'd be done. And I met people for several years after that. Two things. Number one is they didn't go back into the market for 10 years because they were so devastated. But I met people in their 80s at Walmart working, and I would just strike up a conversation. Guess why? They went through 2008 without a plan. Mm. And so, you know, it's easy to see, hey, things have been good the last few years. We've had a nice bull run. And our mentality, our psychological makeup is what it is today is the way it's always going to be. Mm. And that's if it's a bad market, oh, it's always going to be bad. You get that emotional feeling, or it's always going to be good. And so, like, I'm going to buy gold because it's up 300% or whatever it may be up. It is up 300%. Is it going up another 300%? You know, should we still be buying? Yeah. I don't know. I don't have a crystal ball. I'm not sure. I see the market indicators. We have had a pullback. But it's just living through that time. And I know there are people listening to us in this episode that lived through that. Mm-hmm. And I think it triggers certain emotions that we probably will never forget.
0: Yeah, absolutely. And something really interesting to harken back to the 401k, if I just want to take withdrawals from the market for retirement, something that can be helpful to look up for yourself is called the risk of sequence of returns. And that basically shows, depending on returns, a retirement account can last forever, or depending on the market returns, it could be depleted in 5-10 years. That's really helpful to illustrate that. We have that on some previous episodes. We are just about out of time, and we have plenty of questions left. So as is typical for us, we'll probably do a Q&A part two to finish off some of these. Yeah. And folks, again, feel free to email us info@masterplanretire.com with your own questions. 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
8: Tug, we now have the UFO files that are starting to leak. It's disclosure day.
7: Here we go.
8: And Anna Paulina Luna and Tim Burchett and I have been working so hard for this, mostly them.
7: I love it. Mostly them.
8: But I now have what I've been talking about. When are we going to start this? When are we going to see this stuff? And to see some of the videos that are now going to get out there and some of the files that were requested, they were supposed to be released at about 8 o'clock, and then 9 o'clock we would start kind of getting a bunch of this stuff. And sure enough, right around 8:30, 9 o'clock, we're starting to pop up all around social media.
7: Yeah, man.
8: This is going to be all day. This is going to be the biggest story of the day that is going to be going. I would imagine this is going to keep Twitter and X abuzz for probably the next 24, 36 hours until they say, and then here's the bodies.
7: Yeah. Which will be the most. I mean, you like lights in the sky. That's one thing. When you start rolling out, if indeed that is the case, that we're a little green dude with, you know, big old round or oblong head, that will change people's mind for sure. If they have something like, do you expect that they do? I know you read about this a lot, and I wouldn't even call you the expert on it, you know, because you study it quite a bit.
8: Well, okay, so
7: do you expect any of that?
8: This was told to a joint session of Congress when they were, and I believe this was from 4 years ago, and this is where the Democrats and Republicans, what they ended up, they had one of their committee meetings, and it was bipartisan, and they were all asking questions of, and what it focused on, this is where I should point out the importance of it. They were trying to get to the bottom of, where's this money going? because there's projects that are off the books that seem to be for high-end military research, and you had a number of people that were there, whether to throw you off the scent or to be truthful, that just said, we have this equipment in hand, and this is where the money goes to study it and try and replicate it. And those people also did say that we were in possession of bodies that were not human.
7: Right. Yeah. Okay. Do you expect that's going to be rolled out, actually? Do you think that will be part of this?
8: Put it this way. If that occurred, I think the Tug is calling me and going, we need to have a drink. We need to talk.
7: I need a step. I'm going to need a three-finger whiskey to try to digest this.
8: But this is what I keep going back to when it comes to the angle of faith. And that's what's going to be part of the discussion all weekend with this stuff. One of the biggest ideas is that if, with God so infinite, so powerful, why would he only make us?
7: But you would have to think that he created it all, whatever it is.
8: Sure, and that's part of the idea of, I don't think this is as faith shaking, groundbreaking in that regard.
7: I was actually talking to Bryce about that earlier. Like, I can see this and accept what is put in front of me, and then go to the good book and try to figure out what it is, because I do believe that
8: you can read about it in there too.
7: Yeah, absolutely. Yes, of course. There's scripture that points to a lot of things. We had, what was it? I can't remember the exact thing that my pastor had said, but I remember texting you right after church, and it was something he had said, and it was something to do with Anunnaki or people living under the ocean or something. And he was like, we can get into that later. So I think he nerds out on that stuff a little bit too, but it doesn't scare him as far as his faith. And that's the thing that's comforting to me, because I don't think any of this is going to shake my faith. If anything, it might make it stronger, dude. But I don't want to lose track of candidate week being so important. We want to make it hyper local today and next week too, as a matter of fact, as we have some other guests lined up for next week. But our hyper local guest this morning, Clark Hungerford, he is running for Cobb County Commission District 1. Welcome to the show. Thank you so much for taking the time to come in.
9: Well, thank you for having me. I really do appreciate it.
7: Yeah.
9: Just a little bit about me. I've lived here. My wife and I moved here in 1979. We've lived in West Cobb since. We raised three children. The great thing about our children is that they've decided they wanted to live in West Cobb. So they now all have families, live about 5 minutes from us, and we've got seven grandchildren. And what I want to make sure of is that Cobb County remains the type of county that attracts people to move into and to stay in and enjoy all the benefits of it. The residential part of West Cobb is beautiful. We want to keep it that way. And that's why I'm running. I see some things going on in the commission that I'm not really happy with. And we've shown a deterioration of some of the things. And somebody's got to get on the inside and try to fix it. And that's why I came out of retirement. Retired 3 years ago after 47 years in banking. We had Vinings Bank that we started in 2007, sold it in 2020.

0: their community, they see a problem, and then now the discussion point happens. And so I'm curious, Clark, was that a discussion with your family? Was that a discussion? Was that a lot of praying? What was it? Once you identified the problem, you knew you wanted to make a difference, but what was that that kind of pushed you over the top and said, yes, I am going to do this?
1: Well, I made the mistake of talking to some people who about how I was not happy with how things were going, and they said, well, you need to do something about it. You need to run.
2: It's you. You.
1: Yeah.
2: Not them, but you.
1: That's right. That's right. You got to be careful what you say. Somebody will call you on it. So they convinced me to think about it, and I did exactly what you said. I went to all of my family, and I said, here's what I'm contemplating, but I won't do it if you don't want me to do it, because I know that, you know, when you're a candidate and when you're elected, you know, people don't always talk about you the way you'd like for them to. And I didn't want it to fall off on them. Like I said, I've got three children. They all have families and have careers. And I didn't want anything that I did to
2: affect them
1: negatively. Sure. So, and I also knew that the kids would be out there, and I know that they would get some exposure, and I wanted to be sure it was all up, you know, that everybody was agreeable on that, and they all came back enthusiastically and said, you know, Pops, you're the type guy who goes and gets things done. You need to do this. So the next thing I did is we had some prayer time, and my wife and I and some good friends of ours prayed about this to make sure this is where we wanted to go. And everything seemed to line up, and I've been blessed to be surrounded by some really good people. Our campaign committee came together very quickly, because I didn't make this decision until right before the end of qualified, and people said, you need to do it. So I decided to do it. Got a good group of people to come together to be our campaign committee, and I think we put together an awesome team and an awesome campaign to reach out to people and say, hey, my opponent has been in there for 8 years. There's some things we don't see that are happening the way we want to see them, like traffic has just gotten worse in Cobb County. It needs to be fixed. There are several things we can do on that. Taxes, you know, everybody says taxes are high, but what's really important is how the money is spent. It's your money. It's the taxpayers' money. Government doesn't create money. It collects money. 47 years of banking experience, I've dealt with all sorts of customers, had financial experience, so I felt like I could lend something to how this money's being spent in the future. And so that was what it is. The last thing, and I use the three T's, you know, traffic, taxes, the last one's team. There's not a cohesiveness up on the county commission. There's a lot of dissension. And I feel like based upon the type people I've dealt with in business over the years, I've learned how to negotiated how to reach consensus, and I'm not sure that I can do it completely, but I'm sure that I will sit down and try to get people to all get on the same page for the benefit of the people in Cobb County, specifically in District 1, which is north and west Cobb County.
2: Yes, sir. Talking to Clark Hungerford, he is running for Cobb County Commission, District 1. Your experience on the Development Authority. Let's talk about that, because you think that uniquely qualifies you to be the best person for this job.
1: It does, but let me clear up a misunderstanding on that. A lot of people say Development Authority of Cobb County, and they immediately go to real estate development. And nothing could be farther from the truth. Our development is economic development. We try to bring jobs into the county, retain jobs in the county so that people can both work and live in Cobb County with good quality jobs. We also bring investment into the county like TK Elevator, HD Supply, expansion of Home Depot, things like that, that contribute to the commercial tax base, because in a healthy suburban county, you want a mix of residential property taxes and commercial property taxes. And what's happened over the last few years is we're beginning to see a drop in the increase in value of the commercial property. You kind of want like a 70-30 mix between residential and commercial property. It started out 10 years ago at about 78% residential and 22% commercial, and now it's 76% residential and 24%. You know, you need to, I'm sorry, the first number was 78 was 72-28, 72% residential, 28% commercial. It's dropped down to 76% residential and only 24% commercial. And what that means is that when you put it all together and you try to figure out how to finance the operations of the

0: county, you don't want everything to fall on the back of the taxpayers, because if you do that, the homeowners then have to fund a larger burden, or you have to cut services, one of the two. There's just no way around it. And so what we did with the Development Authority over the last 25 years I've been there, we brought in 83 projects to the county for a tune of about $5 billion and 21,000 jobs. So we think we've improved the overall standard of living within the county and kept it manageable. But once again, this has nothing to do with real estate development. We don't even touch residential real estate in the Development Authority.
1: Clark Hungerford is our guest right here on the Morning Extra. And first off, I just want to say, as far as bringing in those companies and giving them good opportunities in Cobb County, the last time somebody was trapped in the building that you're currently in, it was me in the elevator, and it was TK Elevator that came to help me. So the more of those, the better. I'm always in favor of that. You have an event coming up on Tuesday, May 12th, over at Joe's up top over at Legacy Park. Talk about what the goal is there. I know you want to meet people in the community, but obviously have these discussions and really be able to empower some of these people and what their interests are in the county.
0: Yeah, one of my hosts for that is Mayor Derek Easterling of Kennesaw and some other folks up in that area. And the whole goal of meet and greets is for me to meet the voters and be able to answer their questions one-on-one. It's really important to be able to look somebody in the eye and respond to them. I can write all the stuff, and while my campaign committee has been very good on social media and mailers and that sort of thing, I like being able to meet people eye to eye and speak to them, because they know then whether or not I'm telling them the truth. If I can't look them in the eye and give them an answer, then they have to wonder a little bit about it. And I'm willing to do that and put myself up in front of them and answer their questions directly.
2: Is it open to the public?
0: Open to the public. Okay. Anybody's welcome to come.
2: Yeah.
0: As we said, Joe's upstairs bar, right outside of Legacy Park. We invite everybody to come. It's 5:30 to 7, so please come. Love to meet you. Love to hear from you. Want to know what's on your mind.
2: Yes, sir. Clark Hungerford is running for Cobb County Commission District 1 as a challenger. The dynamics of Cobb County have changed quite a bit in the last few years.
0: Yep.
2: When I was growing up in Northwest Georgia, I mean, Cobb County was probably as red as Dalton and Rome and places like that. It is no longer that way. Do you have a plan for making sure that conservative values are front and center and the people of Cobb County benefit from them?
0: Well, I've been a conservative, I would say, almost all my life, as far back as I can remember, and will continue to be a conservative. I have seen what's happened to the county. I was extremely surprised in the recent runoff that we had to fill Marjorie Taylor Greene's seat that, you know, the Democrats actually took the vote in Cobb County. We need to change that. We need to get back to the conservative values that have made America great and have made Cobb County great over that year. Like I said, I've been here 40 years, so I saw the Southern Democrats that were there, the Roy Barnes and Zell Miller before he turned. And then I saw us turning Republican. Johnny Isaacson was a great instigator of that. And then we turned more Republican, and I think became a better run county. It used to be that Cobb County was the leader. If you wanted to know how to do things well, we were the leader in doing it. And you could look and see how Cobb was doing. We've got a situation now with our clerk of Superior Court, who unfortunately was in the other party, who's not even in office, but had the attorneys in Cobb County were up in arms because of the way she deteriorated one of the best clerk systems in the state of Georgia. So things like that are things we've got to change. We got to get it back on the straight and narrow and make things a great place to work and live and just enjoy life. Some of the things like our parks and stuff, we're just not paying attention to them. We need to do that because kids need a place to be able to go and have fun playing baseball or soccer or just being able to walk around and enjoy being outside.
2: Yes, sir. Since the Morning Extra and Extra 106.3, we'll be right back with Clark Hungerford. He is running for Cobb County Commission District 1. Want to ask you about the progress of the place that we sit now at Dickey Broadcasting here at the Battery Atlanta and what this what this development has meant to and the challenges that that we've run into because of this development for this Cobb County. We'll talk about that next on the Morning Extra on Extra 106.3. Tug and Lose until 10 on the Morning Extra on Extra 106.3. Our guest is Clark Hungerford. He is running for Cobb County Commission District 1. I want to bring in something that is important to Cobb County, I do believe, and that is the Battery Atlanta, where the ballpark is, here where our stations are, and the fact that the Braves play here. And I know it was a bit contentious there for a little while, and the fact that opening up the Battery was liked by some but not all, and even a commissioner was voted out because of it.
0: Yeah. I remember being down at the Olympics when they were finishing up and everybody was questioning about what are we going to do with the stadium? You know, what happens with that going forward? And so the conversation started that the powers that be were trying to do something in Atlanta and put together a mixed use facility down there. The problem was there were 40 plus people that owned property down there. And everybody, I think, had the idea that their property was the linchpin, so they should get the biggest price. They could never get that working. Well, lo and behold, the Braves found that there were 75 acres up here where the Battery now stands, and they could control it. That was the biggest thing. I remember getting a call from Tim Lee, since I was chairman of the Development Authority. He said, I want you to know this is coming, but I'm not asking the Development Authority to do anything. This will all be done exclusive of that. And told me what he was planning. And I said, Tim, you got a lot of guts to do this. He said, it's the right thing to do. So he did it. And Tim was a good friend and a great politician. And he did things for the right way. And it cost him a seat. And he knew it might. But if you look now at what's happened with that, the Battery is throwing off all sorts of money for the for Cobb County, both in property tax increases, property tax revenue, and sales tax, which benefits both the county and the school system with SPLOST. As a result of that, the stadium itself we had nothing to do with, but because of the mixed-use development that the Braves have put together, and they've had people coming from all across the country to see how well they have put business and sports together, and a lot of people are emulating that. But with the growth that's happened here with the bringing in of TK Elevator and Papa John's and all the restaurants that are here, the benefit to Cobb County is enormous. And really, you know, Tim Lee's name needs to be remembered for having the guts to come in and do this. So it's really a good thing, and I'm very proud of it.
1: Clark Hungerford is our guest on the Morning Extra running for Cobb Commission District 1, West Cobb. And I think this is really important to get back to the Battery and what the plan was. You had had an attempt in Arlington by Jerry Jones to make a 365-day facility, and it didn't work. Everywhere around the country, they couldn't find the space, and the idea was out there, but it would never work. Cobb County took the shot at this, and sure enough, they got it right to the point where I think as of now, and Clark, you might even have the updated numbers, we've had about 150 professional organizations from around the world that have come to Cobb County, and these are pro soccer teams, football teams, baseball teams, basketball teams that have all come to Cobb County to say, how did you put this together? We would like to do this in our own communities.
0: I wish I had an update on that because it probably is more than the number you gave, but I have been aware from time to time people have come to see this. And, you know, I think the location here at 285 and 75 in the Galleria area, northwest Atlanta, is one of the things that really made this work. Of course, a lot of people were concerned about that when it was located, thinking, oh, traffic's going to be terrible. We can't get there. It's going to be gridlocked. Well, by doing the mixed-use development and having the bars and the restaurants around and the shops, you know, people come early or they stay late. So traffic, you know, the only time traffic has really been bad as a result of the Braves game was during the World Series because people came early and stayed late in the stadium and all tried to leave at the same time. But that was late at night, so not a problem. During the season, you know, you drive by, and I've driven by while there's a game going on, and the traffic's not any worse than it normally is during that time of day. But, yes, kudos to the Braves organization for putting this together and doing that and the benefit it's brought into Cobb County.
2: Do you feel like the naysayers of the Battery Atlanta have been answered now? Because you explained to me about the tax abatement that, that went on with that. Do they see that progress now, do you think?
0: So I think they see it. They may not admit it. It's like some other projects I've been involved in that, that people were against it. It ended up working out like we thought it would, but people have a hard time of saying, I made a mistake, and I think you did a good job. You just sometimes have to do the right thing for the right reasons and just move on forward.
2: Can you explain that to our listeners?
0: Like, the tax abatement part?
2: Yeah, sure. Yeah. Absolutely, because I think it's really important.
0: Yeah, and it wasn't so much what they did here with the stadium, but it's the thing we do with the development authority. A lot of people accuse us of giving away money. When we attract a company to come in, and first of all, economic development is a contact sport. You got to be ready to, with your best game to find out the things that will attract people. But when we bring a company in and they ask for a tax abatement, one of the things we look at is what is the benefit that that company coming in the way of increased value of the property and the number of jobs they're going to bring in? Does that generate enough for a fiscal analysis to be positive? If so, then we do a tax abatement. And essentially, let me just use little numbers. I hope everybody can follow this. Let's say they go to a piece of property that's worth $1,000. And so you generate, let's say, $30 in property tax revenue. When they come in and develop that property, they take it from $1,000 to, let's just say, $1 million. All of a sudden, the property tax that's generated off that property is considerably higher. But what happens with a tax abatement is during construction, they continue to pay the same amount of taxes during that period of time. When the project is completed, they get the CO, then they start paying on the new schedule. But they do it at a 10% incremental increase each year. In other words, the first year, they get taxed at 10% of that value. The second year, they get taxed at 20% of the value, and they go all the way up. So at the end of 10 years, you get 100% of the value. Now, a lot of people say, well, why'd you give them that? Because they'll come anyhow. Well, no, they might go to Charlotte. They might go to Birmingham. They might go to Dallas, Texas, or somewhere else. But if they come to Cobb County and we give them this, then essentially what we collect over that 10 years of that 10% per year is roughly about 60% of what that value is. So you can see that that property tax goes both to the county and to the school system. So, you know, somebody might eventually develop that 5-10 years down the road, but during that period of time, you've missed that revenue that came in. So all in all, it's a win-win both for the community and for the company that's coming in.
1: Clark Hungerford is our guest running for Cobb Commission District 1 West Cobb. Clark, I want to ask you about this because as a resident of Forsyth County, there's a lot of discussions about what's going to be built around here, and everyone gets excited about, hey, what might this new facility look like, and what's that going to do for our property value? Well, at the same time, you have to also can be concerned about the property taxes. How much do you hear about that from Cobb County residents, that they want the development, they want the increased value, they want the companies in, but obviously they're also watching their own bottom lines for what it's doing to some of their properties?
0: Well, you do see that trickle-down effect come all the way around, that if you have a new property developed, it's kind of like when you live in a subdivision and, you know, you have a house and then somebody comes in and builds a mansion next to you. Eventually, that will have some effect. But it's an incremental increase, so everybody sees prices going up. You have to, if you monitor the way you're spending money, then the government has no reason to increase taxes on you. That's one of the things I'm hoping to bring to the commission, is making sure that we spend money properly so that there is not a need to increase property taxes exorbitantly. Growth will come. Growth will bring increased value. Growth will bring increased revenue because you'll have an increased need for services that you have to fund somewhere. Yeah, you see some of the candidates going around talking about going away from property taxes. The government has to get its money somewhere. And so you have to look at that, or you have to look at cutting services. My position is, I think we provide a good quality in Cobb County. We have one of the lowest tax rates around, and we provide a high level of quality of services. And that's what I want to see us do. What I want to see us do, though, is look at how we're spending money and make sure that we do it as appropriately as possible and only have increases when absolutely necessary.
2: 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How do folks find out more about your candidacy?
0: Have a good Facebook page. I also have a website, which is Clark for Cobb. That's Clark, C-L-A-R-K, F-O-R, Cobb, C-O-B-B, .com.
2: Easy to
0: find. You can go to that. You want a sign? Get you a sign. Let me just point out, we're in early voting right now. Everybody can vote. This end of this week through Saturday, they can vote all of next week and through Friday and then the 19th. And I would encourage everybody to exercise your right to vote. That's what makes this democracy great. Want you to do that. And I would appreciate a vote for Clark Hungerford, District 1 County Commissioner.
2: There you go, Clark. Thank you so much for being here.
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10: Police sucked into one of the jet's engines. President Trump honoring military moms at the White House as the U.S. and Iran continue to exchange blows.
11: President Trump honoring Gold Star mothers in the Rose Garden as U.S. forces disabled two more vessels for violating the U.S. blockade on Iranian ports. It's the latest attack in a tit-for-tat between the two nations. CENTCOM released new images of the four U.S.-guided missile destroyers that faced incoming fire from Iran while traversing some 500 miles through the Persian Gulf and the Strait of Hormuz. The U.S. carried out retaliatory strikes, but the president insists the ceasefire is still in place.
10: And that update from Fox's Aisha Hosni at the White House. Now, while that ceasefire reportedly continues, a peace deal is yet to be made between the U.S. and Iran. And President Trump says U.S. forces will do what's necessary in the conflict. 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
10: At least 17 Americans on board a cruise ship hit by the hantavirus outbreak will be quarantined in Nebraska. This is health officials in six states. Keep an eye on others for possible exposure. National Institutes of Health Director Dr. Jay Bhattacharya on the health scare. He appeared on Fox and Friends Weekend.
24: This is, again, not like COVID. And the CDC has been working very closely with our international partners, our state and local partners. We have a team on the ground that's going to help these 17 Americans, bring them back to a facility in Nebraska. Had a great call with the governor of Nebraska this morning. And what we'll do, it will be self-isolation. None of these folks have any symptoms at all.
10: Passengers from at least 12 different countries disembarked last month, sparking an international scramble to then trace possible hantavirus exposure. A judge issuing two rulings Friday in the case against Tyler Robinson, the alleged assassin of conservative influencer Charlie Kirk.
25: The Utah judge denying Tyler Robinson's request to ban cameras from the courtroom moving forward, but the judge did grant Robinson's request to delay his preliminary hearing that had been set for May 18th. Now, the preliminary hearing will take place in early July, from July 6th through July 10th. The delay comes as both sides continue to receive and process a large and growing volume of evidence in the case. At that hearing, prosecutors need only establish probable cause that Robinson murdered Charlie Kirk last September as he spoke on the campus of Utah Valley University.
10: Fox's Chan Lee Painter, Charlie Kirk's widow Erica Kirk, has strongly pushed for the inclusion of cameras in the courtroom, arguing the case deserves transparency. Russian President Vladimir Putin Saturday voicing confidence of victory in Ukraine as he oversaw an annual military parade on Red Square commemorating the defeat of Nazi Germany in World War II. Security tight in Moscow. Mr. Putin and several leaders attended that parade, even as a U.S. brokered ceasefire.
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27: Welcome in to Retire Ready with David Nicholas. I'm Mark Elliott. 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A lot of information there about the team. Just a lot of great information when it comes to retirement, the financial world, all the challenges that you will face. And we're going to talk about some of those common questions that people have. Bailey Woods is here today. Bailey, the former tight end at Auburn, and he is ready to go to help you figure out where you are on that road to retirement. Bailey, welcome. How are you?
28: I'm doing well, Mark. How are you doing today?
27: I'm doing really well. And, you know, I always think, and I'm 66, Bailey, so I always think it's interesting when you think about, you know, you think about it, if you're married, right? What's for dinner? You know, or you're working. Where's the meeting? What are we talking about today? The general questions we have day after day after day. But when we're getting into retirement, most people have never retired before. And you, Bailey, and your team at Nicholas Wealth, you guys are working in the retirement world day after day after today. What kind of typical questions do people have, like the first time that they sit down with you and have a conversation?
28: Yeah, so the first time that people come in and they're looking at retirement, they want to know, are we able to retire and when will we be able to retire? You know, they're trying to figure out, you know, have they saved up enough money already to, you know, be able to retire today? Do they have to work another couple years? you know, what does that retirement landscape look like for them? And so that's ultimately what we're trying to help them get a good estimate on is, you know, hey, have you done enough at this point, you know, to be able to retire?
0: So you think about that. When can I retire? Have I saved enough? Other common ones, right? Are, hey, will my money last as long as we need it? Are we going to run out of money before we run out of life? A huge question. Will my loved ones be okay if something happens to me? That's a big question and big concern for a lot of folks as well. I think typically if you get a married couple at 65 and they're both healthy, there's like over a 50% chance one of them's going to hit 93 or 95. Typically that's going to be the wife, not the husband. So that means you've got to plan for that. So that's a big question. We're going to tackle that one as well today. But, you know, Bailey, you think about that. Can I retire would be the first, right? Can I retire? Will we be okay? And then if I can, well, when can I retire? And the have I saved enough is probably the starting point, I suppose, because at the end of the day, it comes down to how much income do you need? Where's it coming from? And people get caught up in that big number, right? You need $1 million. You need $2 million to be able to retire. Well, you have people that have $2 million that's not enough, and you have people that have $250,000 that's plenty. So that have I saved enough depends a lot on whom you're sitting down with, doesn't it?
28: It does. So a lot of people like to look at a ballpark figure of, you know, if I've saved $1 million in my 401k, have I saved enough to retire? Well, that question is, you know, not really a good question to ask. The question is really, have I saved up enough money to fund my daily living expenses? You know, not only on how I save currently, but how much am I going to save in the future? So to your point, you know, somebody that saved $2 million, that doesn't mean they're ready for retirement if they're spending a whole lot of money, right? Versus somebody that maybe has only saved, you know, a few $100,000 up. They might have saved up enough because they live well below their means. And so that's one of the big things that we're trying to help clients figure out is, you know, hey, it's not just a matter of hitting a certain dollar figure. It's a matter of figuring out based off of your expenses, is your portfolio at this point, you know, large enough for you to retire comfortably on?
0: So to figure that out, you've got to look at what's going out, what's coming in. What do they need? So I guess that comes back to a budget or a spending plan, however you want to look at it. But you've got to do some math to figure this one out, right?
28: Exactly. And so, you know, it's the equation kind of ends up being pretty simple. You know, you're looking at how much do I currently have? How much income do I have in retirement? Whether that's Social Security or pension or, you know, some other form of, you know, dollars coming in. And then how much is going out? So, you know, when you look at it, it's pretty basic in that regard. But what we ultimately help our clients do is, you know, we use a set of different softwares that help answer those questions because, you know, while the overall idea behind how much money we have saved up and how much are we spending, it's pretty simple, but you have to start to take into account a lot of the different factors that play into retirement. So inflation, not only on your spending, but also on any sort of income you have. How much money is your portfolio making in retirement? Those are all things that kind of complicate the, you know, the overly simple question of have I saved enough for how much I spend?
0: You know, and one of the challenges too is trying to figure this all out. And we're going to talk about a lot of different common questions, right? Well, my money lasts. It's number one fear amongst people that are getting ready to retire. And it's number one fear. They fear that more than dying is running out of money before they run out of life. We're going to talk about that in the third segment. But, you know, the can I retire? When can I retire? Have I saved enough? Well, it's all relative to you and your situation. If you'd like to talk with the team at Nicholas Wealth Management, all you have to do is give them a call. There is no cost. You got some questions. Hey, Bailey. Hey, David. Hey, Aaron. Do you think I've got enough? You think I can retire? Well, when can I retire? It's 678-990-8500. No cost to you. 678-990-8500. There's no obligation. There's no pressure. There's no judgment. The team at Nicholas Wealth Management is here to help if they can. And a lot of times, Bailey will sit down with somebody and they'll say, look, you don't even need our help. You're doing a great job. Just keep doing what you're doing. You can kind of retire when you want to. And if you want a little more help, you know, when you get closer, let us know. But you don't really need our help right now. Then there's others that, hey, we can help you. Do you want our help? 678-990-8500. 678-990-8500. And that's really the gist of it, isn't it? I mean, you're going to tell people, hey, we can't help you, or you don't need our help. Or, hey, we can help you. I mean, it's pretty much that simple, isn't it?
28: It can be. You know, there's a lot of people that, you know, we sit down and we try to figure out what are the things that they're most concerned about. because ultimately, you know, a lot of people that come to us that have saved enough and they've put themselves in a great position where they're going to be able to retire comfortably. They probably could have retired comfortably a few years ago. Then there's some additional planning that can come into play there, right? And ultimately helping clients figure out, you know, what does this really look like for you in retirement? You know, have you been putting off traveling because you were, you know, afraid that you didn't have enough money? You know, guess what? Now it's time for you to go and take those trips. You can't do that, you know, probably until you retire. So what does that look like? You know, turning off your income for a couple of years and now spending a little bit more money. You know, that's something that, you know, is a big question for our clients as well. So even if they do come to us and they're in great position and they've done everything that they're supposed to do, we're able to try and help kind of guide their decision-making process on what they want to do next. And then a lot of our clients, you know, they come to us and, you know, they're not necessarily well positioned for retirement yet. And it's not just a matter of, hey, you need to go work more, because that might be part of the equation. But what are some other things that we can be doing to help you prepare for retirement? You know, are you taking advantage of, you know, all of the retirement options you have through your employer? You know, are we doing any type of IRA contributions, backdoor Roth contributions, things like that? Those are all things that we help people kind of figure out, where it's not just as simple as, hey, you need to keep working a few more years. Let's make sure that we're doing the right things to prepare ourselves for retirement during that time.
0: My grandparents retired in the 70s. So they had pension, they had Social Security. Income was not their challenge whatsoever. For me, I've got a 401k at work, IRAs and the like, but I don't have anything that's going to guarantee me money. Now, I can go to my 401k website and it'll say, you know, you should be able to have this much money when you retire, month after month after month, but there's no guarantee in the 401k world. And typically you'll take a 401k, especially if they're retiring after 60, so after that age of 59 and a half, and you're going to move it to an IRA. So you have more options and things you can do for them. But if you're going to retire at 55, you got to leave some money in that 401k. Otherwise you can get a 10% penalty pulling money out. So there's a lot of rules and laws that you have to pay attention to. How many sources of income today? Cause you still have people that you sit down with that are lucky enough to have a pension, but most don't. So now income becomes a little bit more of a challenge. To try to create that paycheck for 30 years without working, you got to have some other options, don't you? What are some of the options for the income side of things?
28: Yeah. So a lot of our clients, you know, have Social Security, but it's not very common that Social Security is going to provide enough income in retirement for most of our clients. You know, it might cover, you know, 20, 30, 60, 70% of, you know, the income that they need for their daily living expenses. But rarely do we come across many people that their Social Security check is going to provide them everything they need. So then the next question is, how are we going to go about getting income in retirement? So Social Security is, you know, obviously the common factor that everybody has where they're getting some sort of income. But if they don't have a pension, we have to figure out a way to go about generating income from the portfolio in order to meet those daily living needs. And so one of the things that we help clients with is positioning their portfolio to generate that income. You know, I always like to tell clients that you don't have a credit card, you know, attached to your 401k where you just go and swipe your credit card and, you know, that's how you go and, you know, buy gas and get your groceries and things like that. You have to go about figuring out a way to actually generate that income, put it in your checking account so you can go buy gas and buy your groceries and pay your bills. So, you know, everybody's portfolio is going to be built a little bit different, but there are a lot of different options available for, you know, good methodical ways to generate income, you know, in order for people to meet those daily living needs.
0: So how do you help people pick that retirement date? Because a lot of people will go, okay, well, I'm going to retire at 62. I get Social Security, so I guess I'll just start Social Security then. That's kind of all the they looked at. You guys look at Social Security with everything else. Where does it make the most sense? Or it's not uncommon to say, well, boy, you know, healthcare is going to cost a lot. So we really can't retire until we're 65. We might as well start Social Security then because we're going to retire. We get Medicare. And at the end of the day, those dates, the Social Security rules and all of that, Medicare rules, they're not really the be-all, though. There's so many other factors involved in that. How do most people figure out a retirement date?
28: A lot of the times when we're looking at our clients' portfolios, we're building out a retirement cash flow projection, and that's how we help them kind of target a retirement date based off of, all right, this is our assumptions that we're going to build into, you know, our analysis for however many more years we're going to be working. And we're going to determine, you know, what do we expect a conservative return on the portfolio to be? And, you know, by kind of backing into those numbers, we can figure out, hey, if you're spending this much money right now, this is how much money you're making, this is how much money you have saved up. That's going to let us get a good idea of how confident are we that you're able to retire at a certain point, right? And we like to build our retirement plans out in a conservative way so that clients don't have to worry about going back to work. You made the comment that most people, you know, have never retired before. And, you know, that's obviously the goal, is that they retire and they stay retired and they're able to live comfortably without any concern. But we just want to make sure that we kind of zero in on a good, solid retirement date based off of, you know, solid analysis with, you know, the assumptions that we build into it.
0: So when you think about, all right, we're trying to figure out, can we retire? So that's the first question, right? Can I retire? Well, when? And then do we have enough? Will our money last? Will my loved ones be okay if something happens to me? There's a whole lot of things that go into that. And the team at Nicholas Wealth Management is here to help guide you. If you'd like that, you got some questions, you got some concerns, you can always call them 678-990-8500. 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
16: Well, what do you think of Cash Patel's bourbon issue, giving away custom bottles of bourbon to people that he meets?
18: We really haven't talked about it, but Cash Patel, what a character when he started fighting back about them complaining that he was a drinker and taking personal time and stuff like that. So he said, oh, yeah, now he's up in the ante. God bless him, I guess. The man's a cop. He's the nation's cop. He's trying to clear up stuff. He's doing everything the right thing. He's finding out that Christopher freaking Ray, the disgrace of Atlanta, the former FBI director. So he's kicking ass. He's doing the right thing. So I don't care if he wants to have a drink once in a while. In fact, if I'm concerned, when he's ready to leave work, if he wants to have shot for the road in a limousine or something, let him take it. God. What are they talking about?
16: Customized bottles of Woodford Reserve that he has had them etched with the FBI shield on it.
18: I love
16: it. And his name, Cash Patel, some bottles are signed by him, and he would take them to events, law enforcement conventions, things of that nature, give them to special people that he met, give them to civilians he came in contact with. The Atlantic magazine found one for sale on eBay. They didn't say how much they had to pay for it. They bought it just to find out what was going on.
18: He took
16: a case to Milan, Italy for the hockey games that he went to. But it's not like he's just popping a bottle open and just chugging it. These are gifts. They're personalized gifts from the director of the FBI.
18: It wouldn't matter. He could do anything. And believe me, this country is so destroyed. I will never come back together. I don't believe we'll ever come back together, because the very fact that every freaking Democrat in America would love to be able to jump on that as though there's something wrong with giving a commemorative anything. I mean, it's just whatever happens with a conservative under Donald Trump is obviously bad from half the nation, and they can't help it. They can't stop.
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0: Glad you're with us today for Retire Ready with David Nicholas. I'm Mark Elliott. Bailey Woods here today. Bailey, 8 years with Goldman Sachs, 6 years in the Marine Corps. He did deploy in Afghanistan. He was a four-year teacher and a high school coach. Played for Auburn. Finished up at Georgia State. Played with Tommy Tuberville and Gene Chizik. And I think he was the point person on Tommy Tuberville's Senate race. Is that right?
28: No, I don't think that the political world's got my name on it. So.
0: Okay. All right. So here's what we're doing today. We are talking about the questions that really everybody has, right? Can I retire? We'll win. Are we going to be okay? That's really what we really want to know. Are we going to be okay if we retire? So have I saved enough? Well, it's all relative. Everybody's situation is unique. Some people need $3,000 a month. Some need eight. Some need 12. Some need 20. So everybody's situation is unique. Have you saved enough? There's a whole lot of different, there's no set dollar amount that you have to have. We've all heard, oh, you need $1 million. Oh, you need $1.4 million to retire. Not necessarily. That might not be enough. Might be way too much. Everybody's situation is unique. So that's how the team at Nicholas Wealth, how can they help you in your situation? 678-990-8500 if you have questions. But we're talking about those big questions, right? Can I retire? We'll win. Have we saved enough? The other two big questions we're going to talk about in this segment, will my money last and will my loved ones be okay if something happens to me? And you think about that big question, the fear that people have of outliving their money is the number one concern of retirees. Like 58% of all Americans are concerned about having their money last as long as they need it. There's a whole lot that goes into that, I'm sure. But at the end of the day, will my money last? There's a whole lot of situations, right? How long are we going to live? Well, I don't know. Are we going to have any health issues? I don't know. I mean, those are big what ifs right there, aren't they, Bailey?
28: They are. And, you know, ultimately, you know, we always joke that we don't have a crystal ball. And if we did, we'd, you know, we'd be making a whole bunch of money by using it. But those are very important questions. And we just have to plan, you know, for the quote unquote worst case, which is longevity, right? You know, we don't want clients to feel this pressure of their portfolio diminishing because they're having a longer life. Right. We want them to, you know, be healthy, stay healthy and, you know, live this longer life. But that then comes with the, you know, the concerns of longevity of the portfolio.
0: And I would think because if I came into you and I'm 66 now and I said, well, Bailey, you know, my dad died at 72. Well, my mom's 89. She's still going. So I probably won't make it past 75. Well, what if I lived to 76 or 77 or 80? That's the challenge because I know you hear that, right? Hey, we're going to plan for you to live to 95 or 100 because that's not unusual in today's retirement world. But I'm sure you get a little pushback on that. Bailey, what are you talking about? Nobody's ever lived to 90 in my family. Do you get that?
28: We do. You know, it's kind of a myriad of responses we get when we tell clients that we like to build their retirement plan out to age 100. You know, sometimes people come back and they say, well, we do have longevity in our family and that might not be unrealistic for us. But we also have clients that say, you know, there's no way I'm making it past 80 years old, right? And ultimately, we don't want to build a plan based off the idea that you're not going to live long, right? So, you know, as we build that plan out, we're going to build it out for that quote unquote worst case scenario that you do live to age 100. And, you know, that plan's only going to look better if you do, in fact, you know, pass away earlier. Your portfolio is probably larger at that time, but that's not what we're going to bank on in order to, you know, make sure you retire comfortably.
0: And I think that's really one of the challenges is because you don't know how long your clients will be here. You've got to plan for the longer term because you don't want them to run out of money. I mean, that's why it's the number one fear amongst retirees. Now, I think, and this is an uneducated opinion because I am not a financial advisor of any sort. If I was, I'd be retired at 66, not still working if I was better with money. But you think about it, Bailey. I mean, if I'm going to retire, I better have some idea of what I need month after month after month and how I'm going to make it last for 20, 30 years, which is not unusual in today's retirement. But I think that most people that have that fear of running out of money have never sat down with a team like yours at Nicholas Wealth Management. They don't have a plan, so they're going, man, I hope we've got enough. I think we're going to be okay. They're always a little leery, and the stress level goes a little higher because they're not really sure what they can spend, so they tend to not spend hardly anything at all, and they're really not enjoying retirement the way they should be able to.
28: Yeah. And that's ultimately not our goal, right? We want our clients to be comfortable in their retirement and not be penny pinching and just worrying their way through retirement. We want them to be able to spend freely. And the planning that goes into helping clients with their retirement is really imperative, you know, in those years leading up to retirement, because we can help them make those decisions, you know, based off of the assumptions that we put into our analysis, you know, and sit down and talk through it and make sure that everything's on track and get a good idea of what their actual spending levels are. That's all very important to help us, you know, give a client a good target retirement date. Because, you know, unfortunately what happens sometimes is we have people that come into our office that have already retired and already made these decisions, never sat down with an advisor before. And at that point, it's hard to make a lot of those decisions when, you know, there's no more income coming in. You can't help them make sure that they're, you know, taking full advantage of their 401ks and doing contributions and Roth contributions and conversions and things like that. You can be limited if you wait too long. And so that's always a important thing we tell clients is don't wait until you're retired to sit down and meet with somebody. It's important to sit down with somebody before you ever make that decision on when you do want to be done.
0: And really 10 years out would be great. 5 years out would be fantastic. Week out, yeah, they can help you. A week after, they can probably help you. But if you go there 5 years out from retirement, it gives them more of a chance to put things together for you. 10 years would probably be their best time, because the more time that the team at Nicholas Wealth has to put things in place for you, the more confident you're going to be when you actually get to that retirement date, whenever that will be. If you have questions though about this, you're not really sure, boy, I wonder how much income we really need. Cause at the end of the day, it's not that big money, right? What's your number? Oh, that's your number. That's what they say my number is. That is an important number, right? The bigger that number, I suppose, the better. But at the end of the day, it's about income. How much do you need month after month after month for as long as you're going to be here? How do you make sure you have that? You don't have a paycheck anymore. Do you have to create your own paychecks? And the team at Nicholas Wealth here to help you figure all of that out. 678-990-8500. No cost, no obligation. 678-990-8500. I think it's one of the more important phone calls you can make. If you want to ease your stress level, whether you're not really sure, boy, I think we've got enough, Bailey. I think we're going to be okay. Call them and find out. It's a 15, 20 minute phone call and then say, you know what? I think we want to come in and sit down and let's go a little deeper into our situation. You have that opportunity. There's no cost for either. 678-990-8500. Because healthcare and longevity in healthcare, I think, are the two biggest unknowns, right? If I came to you and said, look, Bailey, here's the deal. I'm going to live to 82. My wife's going to live to 92. We're not going to have really any health issues at all during that time. We're just going to, you know, all of a sudden we're going to get sick. We're gone in a week. Well, that would be okay, I suppose. But if you knew that, it'd be easy to plan for. The problem is you don't know how long we're here. You don't know if we're going to have health issues. And the numbers are out by Fidelity. They do this report all the time. They're now saying the average 65-year-old healthy couple will need more than $300,000 on health care and retirement, not including long-term care. That's a whole nother ball game. So healthcare and longevity, to me, are the two biggest unknowns. Do you buy that?
28: I do. You know, ultimately, those are two of the big assumptions for, you know, what we're trying to plan for in retirement is, you know, again, how long do you need your portfolio to last? And, you know, how much are you drawing off of that portfolio during that time? So if we were actually able to pinpoint the exact day that, you know, something was going to happen to you, it'd make the planning a lot easier. So you have to kind of build in a little bit of a buffer, you know, to expect that longevity and hope for that longevity. But the long-term care piece is also, you know, a big part of that because long-term care expenses are increasing rapidly. And ultimately, you know, healthcare expenses in general are increasing rapidly. So you have to make a plan to, you know, be ready for those rising costs.
0: You know, then you think about that other, the final question we'll talk about is, will my loved ones be okay if something happens to me? And you have a lot of people, I'm sure, call you because of that. You're like, you know what? I'm not sure I'm going to be here as long. I think my wife's going to outlive me. I want to make sure that she's going to be okay. Sometimes you could be reversed, right? The wife maybe has some bad health and the husband's like, holy cow, I don't even know if I can handle this without her. How do I survive this? And that's all part of the planning strategies that the team at Nicholas Wealth can help you with, 678-990-8500. But I would think that that's one of the challenges because if you lose a spouse, you're going to lose the lower of two Social Securities. You might lose some or all of a pension. And then the government says, hey, congratulations. So glad you were married 50 years. We'll let you file your taxes jointly the year your spouse passed. But next year, you're going to have to file those taxes as a single person. That's one of the biggest tax hits you will ever get, isn't it?
28: Absolutely. So once you go into the single filing bracket, you ultimately essentially cut your deduction in half, and the income that you have is going to then, you know, be essentially cut in half as well in terms of the tax rates. So if you are fortunate enough to still have a pension and a healthy Social Security amount coming in, you're going to be getting taxed at a higher rate at that point.
0: So at the end of the day, Nicholas Wealth Management is here to help guide you. Bailey, you're not here to tell me, oh, you can't take that trip, or you can't get that car, or you can't spend money on that or this. You're saying, here's your situation. Now you make the decisions, but now we know exactly where you are. That's really where you come in, I think, to help give us some clarity into our retirement picture. Not to dictate what we can or cannot do, but certainly help us make maybe better educated decisions on what we do.
28: Absolutely. Because ultimately, when we're going to build out, you know, retirement cash flow projections for clients, we're putting together everything based on their current facts and circumstances. And that's going to give us a result, right? And, you know, we can play the what if game of, you know, what if we decide to travel more? What if we do this? And, you know, that's ultimately going to give us an educated way to make decisions going into our retirement and as we go through retirement, because, you know, things are going to change that are beyond our control. Markets go up, markets go down, and ultimately that's going to have an impact on your ability to spend more and spend less potentially. And that's part of why we're here, is we're trying to build a portfolio that's going to withstand all of the volatility of the market and all of these outside pressures so that you can continue to spend freely without concern and without having to worry about your portfolio, you know, having to make X amount of a return in order for you to be able to continue spending as you'd like to.
0: And don't you think that's really one of the keys, is getting clarity and direction into kind of where they are so that now we can make educated decisions?
28: Absolutely. Just knowing where you are today and making some adjustments to your plan to try and, you know, optimize your portfolio and optimize, you know, the planning techniques and the tax strategies that we use. That's all part of, you know, the importance of knowing kind of what you're going to be doing and how we can, you know, help clients best prepare for retirement. And knowing, you know, where you are and what the future might hold for you based off of, you know, the analysis that we put together, that's going to help you make those educated decisions on, you know, what spending you should or should not be doing and what's that going to ultimately do to your finances when you make those decisions.
0: So you think about those questions. Can I retire? Well, when? Will my money last? Have I saved enough? How much do I really need? I don't even really know how much I need to retire on. Will my loved ones be okay if something happens to me? You might have other questions besides those, but those are kind of the main ones, right? If we retire, are we going to be okay? That's really what I want to know. Will we be okay? Will our money last as long as we need it? Those are huge questions. 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
16: Well, what do you think of Kash Patel's bourbon issue, giving away custom bottles of bourbon to people that he meets?
18: We really haven't talked about it, but Kash Patel, what a character when he started fighting back about them complaining that he was a drinker and taking personal time and stuff like that. She said, oh, yeah, now he's up in the ante. God bless him, I guess. The man's a cop. He's the nation's cop. He's trying to clear up stuff. He's doing everything the right thing. He's finding out that Christopher freaking Ray, the disgrace of Atlanta, the former FBI director. So he's kicking ass. He's doing the right thing. So I don't care if he wants to have a drink once in a while. In fact, if I'm concerned, when he's ready to leave work, if he wants to have shot for the road in a limousine or something,

0: It's not like he's just popping a bottle open and just chugging it. These are gifts. They're personalized gifts from the director of the FBI.
1: It wouldn't matter. He could do anything. And believe me, this country is so destroyed. We'll never come back together. I don't believe we'll ever come back together because the very fact that every freaking Democrat in America would love to be able to jump on that as though there's something wrong with giving a commemorative anything. I mean, it's just whatever happens with a conservative under Donald Trump is obviously bad from half the nation, and they can't help it. They can't stop.
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5: 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You certainly have that opportunity. But if you just have questions, boy, I'm not really clear on this aspect of my retirement. I'm not really sure about income. Where's it going to come from? And how do I pull? What do I pull from first, second, third? I don't really understand all that. Maybe you just wanted an idea. 678-990-8500. 678-990-8500. This segment, we're going to talk about healthcare. Now, the Retire Ready process that the team at Nicholas Wealth Management walks people through, it's income, investments, taxes, healthcare, legacy planning, Social Security. It's in the income part. Medicare, it's in the healthcare part. So there's a lot of moving pieces when you're talking about your holistic picture of your retirement, taking everything into account. But we're going to talk healthcare, Bailey, in this segment. And one of the things that it's kind of astounding, really, but it's not really surprising. I mean, my mom's in assisted living at 89 years of age, and she's not super excited about it. But boy, is it expensive. It is crazy how expensive that is. But bankruptcies in the country, 62 to 66% of all bankruptcies are caused by medical bills. And I think the challenge is that, I don't know, Bailey, it seems to me that, hey, I'm 66 right now, so I have no more health issues whatsoever, medical bill issues, because I've got Medicare. Medicare will take care of everything. I think that's probably what leads to some of these problems, I think, because people don't really understand that Medicare doesn't do everything. Is that fair to say?
6: I'd agree with that. Ultimately, Medicare is a great service that's provided, and it's able to cover a lot of the basic needs, and, you know, kind of your basic medical insurance, similar to what you might have had through an employer, you know, as you worked. But it's not going to cover everything. And, you know, there's a lot of medical expenses that we see retirees having to come out of pocket for. And some are obviously much larger than others. And it's something that needs to be accounted for when you're looking at retirement. Okay. Because you obviously want the best, right? But we want to plan for the worst. And so sometimes planning for the worst is that we just need to make sure that we've got enough money in the portfolio somewhere to make sure that we can cover some of these out-of-pocket medical expenses as they arise.
5: So Fidelity has done research for a long time. And one of the things they like to do is, okay, well, the healthy 65-year-old couple should expect to spend what amount out-of-pocket for healthcare expenses, not including long-term care. Well, 10 years ago, that number was $225,000 for the healthy 65-year-old couple. Today, that's almost $345,000. So a decade from now is going to be $470,000. That's kind of the trend that healthcare is going on. And then you go, well, what? $340,000 for healthcare for 25 years, 30 years of retirement. But if you break it down like month by month, it's like $1,000 or so a month. So we kind of get carried away with it, but that's where the planning part comes in. And I think really, Bailey, that's where I think a lot of people, because Medicare is confusing because there's so many letters, right? You got Part A, Part B, Part C, Part D.

0: And then you go into the actual supplements, which are lettered. The Advantage plans are different yet. And the Advantage plans are really run by just insurance companies. And there's so many changes. It's always moving, which is why they have an open enrollment every year, October 15th through December 7th. But supplements used to be the kingpin of Medicare. If you have health issues, you go the supplement route. Advantage plans are getting better and better all the time. I have a buddy that he had cancer as a youngster. He also had a heart attack in his 40s. He's now 67. And he went Advantage plan because his wife had an Advantage plan. He said it was great. I go, but yeah, but that's her. It's not unusual to have somebody on a supplement and the other one on an Advantage plan. That's not unusual at all. But he goes, no, her Advantage plan is great. I'm going to do that. I'm like, okay. He talked to somebody about it, right? So I'm like, okay, good. He had triple bypass last summer. And I'm like, well, how were the bills? And he goes, fantastic. So the supplement Advantage plan, it's really about making sure it's the right plan for whomever you're talking to. Do you guys actually do the Medicare? Do you farm that out to somebody that helps guide you through all that? Because there's no way to keep track of everything that's going on in the market and everything that's going in the healthcare world.
1: Yeah, so we like to help clients with that process if they've come to us and they've not started that process yet, but they're coming up on it. You know, if we have somebody that comes to us that's, you know, 55 years old, probably a little bit too early for that conversation. When somebody comes to us and they're 70 years old, but, you know, they've already made a lot of those elections and have kind of figured it out by then. So, you know, there's certainly a good sized portion of our clientele that comes to us asking questions about Medicare, and we like to help guide them through those decisions. There are other external parties that can get involved if it's kind of a more nuanced, complicated situation, but it's definitely something that we help our clients through is that decision process about which Medicare options that we should choose.
0: So Bailey's a youngster, meaning he's not 65, right? He's not dealing with Medicare personally. Well, I am. I'm 66. So I actually, because I'm working, I didn't have to start Medicare at all, but I did sign up for Part A just because I could. So I just signed up for Part A. Part A is free. It's the hospitals. I thought, well, that's extra coverage. Might pay off, might not, but there's no cost. And one of the challenges with Medicare is you do have to sign up. If you have a job with good health care, you don't, but you have to be able to prove it to them later that you had credible insurance. But you have a 7-month window to sign up, 3 months before your 65th birthday, the month of, and 3 months after. But if you have a job, you don't have to. But you'll be getting plenty of Medicare stuff in the mail once you hit 64, I can tell you that. Even now, I still get, hey, you haven't signed up for Part B or the drug plans yet. What are you doing? And so I get those. I don't really pay attention to them because I listen to Bailey and the guys talk to me about this, so I'm not too worried about it. But there's so many moving parts. You think of Part A as hospitals, Part B are doctors. Part C is the Medicare, original Medicare, whatever. It's kind of a weird, forget C, it doesn't even matter. Part D of the drug plans, right? So one of the crazy things to me is that the original Medicare does not have anything to do with healthcare or with hearing, vision, or dental. Who knew that as you aged, your hearing would get worse? Your vision might get worse. It's crazy that that's not part of it, which is where the supplements come in and the Advantage plans come in to cover those types of things. If you have questions about this, talk with the team that understands this, because no matter where you get your advice on Medicare, they don't charge you a penny for it. But you do want somebody like Nicholas Wealth Management that can kind of shop the market. They're not tied to a company. If you're sitting down with somebody that's giving you advice and they're tied to a company, then you're going to get that company's stuff. It'd be better to play the market in this world. So you have that opportunity. Just call the team and say, hey, I got some questions about this. I'm coming up on Medicare. I need to do it. I've got some this issue or that issue, or hey, I'm really healthy. I don't know what I should do. 678-990-8500 is the number. 678-990-8500. And we gave you that number earlier, the $345,000 out of pocket for a healthy 65-year-old couple. And that is obviously the copays, deductibles, those kinds of things. And you're paying at least $202 this year for Medicare Premium Part B. But you have Part Ds, you have all those other things that they add in, the supplements and the Advantage plans, you do this or do that. So it's a moving target a lot, which is why they always have the, you can re-sign up October 15th through December 7th for Medicare, but it's a moving target. That's a challenge. But when you think about all of that, Bailey, to me, that number, $345,000 out of pocket, and remember a decade ago it was $225,000 for that healthy 65-year-old couple. Now that all those dollar amounts do not include long-term care. The old long-term care policies, the use it or lose it, those are kind of gone away. We've been paying house and car insurance forever. That is a use it or lose it. And we hope we never need it, but boy, what if we need it? We better have it. And people don't want to do that with long-term care. So that's where there's, what, annuities and life insurance. There's a lot of options for long-term care. And if you have the money, you don't even, you could just self-insure, I suppose. How do you look at the long-term care aspect of this?
1: So there are a lot of different ways that we can plan for long-term care needs. There are obviously a lot of products available. The insurance market has gotten much better in terms of the different products that are available there. It can be life insurance, it can be annuities, it can be a long-term care policy, or it can be some combination of those. So there's a lot of different products to consider if that's the route that you're looking at. But that's not the only way that we go about planning for long-term care. There's other ways that you can go about making sure that you have enough set aside for long-term care. I always like to tell clients that, you know, long-term care policy or, you know, life insurance, annuity, whatever it might be that you're using as a potential product for the solution, they can be very helpful because it's kind of a forced savings plan where, you know, if I pay the premium into this, it's going to be available to me when that time is needed. Now, certain people, especially if you're more disciplined in your approach, it might not necessarily be putting that money into a product. Maybe it's saving that money aside and investing it, you know, in a moderate allocation and having that set aside to use for future long-term care needs, right? Sometimes it's, okay, I live in a really nice big 5-bedroom, 4-bath house, and I'm not going to be living in that house when I'm 85, 90 years old. So when I sell that house, that's going to be my long-term care. Whatever it is, we just want to make sure that there's something in place that we can rely on for long-term care. And that's what I always tell clients. I'm not going to sit down and try and tell you that there's a specific product that you need to have, but we need to have a plan in place. Whether a product is involved or not, we need to make sure that we have a plan in place, because what we really don't want to have happen is we build a retirement plan out and it looks really good out to age 100, but at age 90, we haven't accounted for any sort of long-term care need. Because if that happens and then a long-term care need does arise, now all of a sudden that portfolio is going to go away really quick. And that's just not acceptable. And that's why we don't allow that to happen with our clients. When we build that income plan out, we're also taking into account the healthcare part of it, but also the legacy part, right? If somebody tells me that they want to make sure that they leave something behind for their family or friends or whoever it might be, we want to make sure that that's been addressed before we're, you know, thinking about leaving anything behind for anybody else. We need to make sure that you're taken care of first.
0: All right. I'm only going to give you about a minute for this answer, but this one is a question that I'm sure you get. Bailey, I'm 62. I'm going to retire and I'm going to go ahead and retire. I know I don't have Medicare yet. What are my options now? Because that's a big part of a lot of people will wait for Medicare to retire, but others don't need to wait. There's options, right?
1: There are. We get that question not infrequently. We have prospects that come to us and they're, you know, mid to late 50s or early 60s that tell us, I'm ready to retire. I'm going to go ahead and start Social Security at age 62 or whatever their plan might be. But the thing that almost always comes up is, what are they going to do for health insurance? Okay. There are options available out there. Okay. We don't have the ability to start Medicare till we're 65, but there's COBRA and there's other private market insurance options that are available that we can help clients find in order to get them to that age of 65 where they can start Medicare.
0: So when you think about healthcare, and there are two huge unknowns of Bailey and the team at Nicholas Wealth when they're trying to help you with your retirement picture. They don't know the answers. You don't know the answers. One is longevity. How long are you going to be here? Are both of you going to hit 100? One of you hit 90, the other one 73? 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
11: I'm looking at it, man. I mean, he's an ugly SOB.
10: That is an ugly-ass fish.
11: It makes a flounder look good.
10: You know, I've always called Prince Charles as the flounder because it almost looked like he had both eyes on the same side of his nose.
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11: He's an odd-looking dude.
12: For as much as we talk about like the symmetrical look of people's faces, he is one of those people that it looks like it's almost one singular eye, and it just makes him look very untrustworthy.
10: Boy, optometrists hated to see him coming.
12: Yes.
11: There's no fixing you, pal.
10: Yeah, I mean, he's like one of those minions, you know, the one with one
12: yes.
10: eye.
12: Yes.
10: Yeah.
11: I love the minions. They're my favorite.
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0: Welcome back to Retire Ready with David Nicholas. I'm Mark Elliott. Glad you're with us. 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Are we going to be okay? Will our money last? 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You can always learn more about David Nicholas, Aaron Jones, Bailey Woods, and the team just by going to the website, nicholaswealth.com, N-I-C-H-O-L-A-S, nicholaswealth.com. If you have questions, you may have other questions than the ones I just rattled off. You might go, well, I think we're going to be okay, but I'm not really sure. Great time to have a conversation with the team at Nicholas Wealth. Let's find out where you are. So now you get some clarity that then gives you direction on when you can retire. Do you have enough? All those questions. 678-990-8500. 678-990-8500. Bailey, a pleasure as always to chat with you.
1: So I want to share one of my favorite verses. This is Joshua 22:5. It says, love the Lord your God, walk in his ways, obey his commands, hold firmly to him and serve him with all your heart and all your soul. So I just like this one because, you know, it's a good reminder to, with everything you do, serve the Lord with everything you have, and just to focus, you know, your daily commitments on serving him and to, you know, follow his ways.
0: 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And it's with you, not for you, not at you. 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No cost to you. 678-990-8500. I still think it's one of the more important phone calls you can make, and it's not going to cost you a dime. 678-990-8500. Bailey, enjoyed it. Enjoy the rest of the weekend. Have a great week. We'll do it again next week.
1: Thanks, Mark. You too.
3: 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This presentation has been provided for informational purposes only and is not intended as legal or investment advice or recommendation of any particular security or strategy. The investment strategy and themes discussed herein may be unsuitable for investors depending on their specific investment objectives and financial situation. Information obtained from third-party sources is believed to be reliable, though its accuracy is not guaranteed. Opinions expressed in this commentary reflect subjective judgments of the author based on conditions at the time of publication and are subject to change without notice. Past performance is not indicative of future results.
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13: From Denver's International Airport late last night following a security breach. Fox's Madeline Rivera reports.
14: Frontier Airlines says flight 4345 was taking off for Los Angeles from Denver when it hit a pedestrian on the runway around 11:20 p.m. local time. In air traffic control recording, the pilot can be heard reporting the incident and saying there was an engine fire. Smoke was reported in the cabin, forcing the crew to begin an evacuation via slides. Airport officials say the Denver Fire Department quickly put out that fire and emergency crews bused the passengers back to the terminal.
13: Denver airport officials say a woman hopped a perimeter fence and was crossing the runway when she was struck, and it's reported she was at least partially sucked into the jet's engine. An investigation now underway. Transportation Secretary Sean Duffy saying no one should ever trespass on an airport. Iran and the U.S. trading more blows in the Persian Gulf, testing the limits of the fragile ceasefire. As Fox's Ashley Webster tells us from Tel Aviv.
15: There has been plenty of military action around the Strait of Hormuz. The very latest saw a U.S. F/A-18 Super Hornet fire on two empty Iranian-flagged oil tankers that were heading towards a port in Iran. Both vessels were disabled. Let's not forget there is a ceasefire in existence, but apparently it's a little shaky. Now, according to Central Command, the blockade is preventing more than 70 tankers capable of transporting more than $13 billion worth of oil from entering Iranian ports.
13: President Trump says a peace deal with Iran could be signed soon. State Department sanctioning four Chinese-based entities accused of supporting Iran's military operations during the U.S. Operation Epic Fury. Firms allegedly providing satellite imagery. 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
13: A congressional hearing next week will examine claims the Biden administration health officials ignored COVID-19 vaccine safety signals. Senator Ron Johnson telling Fox's Saturday in America, former FDA researcher Anna Zarfman was shut down after her algorithm flagged possible vaccine side effects.
18: Instead of pinning a medal on her chest and saying thank you, I mean, we wanted to know of any kind of safety signals, they shunned her off to the side. Even though month after month, she continued to run these data runs showing more and more safety signals on serious adverse events, they finally told her to cease and desist.
13: Democrats reject those claims, saying vaccine side effects were monitored and investigated, and there's no evidence that federal health officials deliberately covered up any safety concerns. Concern over the deadly respiratory ailment known as the hantavirus is growing. Before leaving the White House yesterday, President Trump told reporters so far in the U.S. it's under control. That rare rodent-borne disease was recently at the center of the outbreak aboard a cruise ship. Six Americans on that vessel are being monitored. None has tested positive for the virus so far. In the midst of a ceasefire with Ukraine, Russia held its annual Victory Day parade today. As Fox's Jonathan Savage reports,
19: President Vladimir Putin will preside as usual over a military parade in Red Square today. Every year, Moscow marks the anniversary of victory over Nazi Germany. But the current war with Ukraine is overshadowing events, a Kremlin spokesman saying extra security measures are in place as Kyiv continues to target the Russian capital with drones. There will also be less military hardware on show this year, no tanks or missiles today. Russia has declared a unilateral ceasefire to coincide with the event, but Ukraine says the Russians didn't respect a Ukrainian ceasefire earlier in the week. Jonathan Savage, Fox News.
13: I'm Jack Callahan. This is Fox News.
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20: 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My guest today is none other than State Senator Brian Strickland. Brian, welcome to the show.
21: Ben, thank you so much for having me on the show today.
20: Now, you're a little bit outside of the listening audience in Metro Atlanta, but they can always tell your friends if they want to find it. You can get on the Extra 106.3 app. Before we get going, I have people to thank. Evans General Contractors, Peachtree Government Relations, and Chiringa. If you're in downtown Alpharetta or on the Beltline, fabulous place to go. You can go see the sister restaurant Chiringo on 38 Grayton Beach. And you'll probably see somebody famous in when the weather's good down there.
21: Yeah.
20: Brian, talk to me about you. Growing up, South Atlanta guy. Is that fair to say? Is that taboo in a race? Do you have to be like, I'm from Middle Georgia?
21: I guess it depends on where you are, right? But we have become South Atlanta. So I grew up in Henry County. I'm the first one in my family to not be a farmer. I come from a long line of dirt farmers. We even go back to one of the original founding families of Henry County. And my dad still has a row crop farm that is 30 miles south of the city. People don't believe there's still agriculture in Henry County, but there is. It's on our farm. And so growing up there, it was in the 90s, the fastest growing county in the country. It was always top one, number two. And then the recession hit us really hard. We lost every bank. We had so many subdivisions that were half built that were stopped. So 08, 09, 10, it was a difficult time for our area. And now it's come back again and everybody wants to be there. We see people flocking in particular from the Northeast that are moving into Georgia, which is another story we should get to, moving into Georgia, and they're going to all across our state. In particular, they're coming to South Metro. And so every new subdivision that's built, it comes in almost sold out right away. And we have a big logistics corridor, which is why you have so much traffic on 75. But there's a lot going on in Henry County.
20: There is a lot of traffic on 70 Fridays.
21: Yes.
20: If you're leaving here and you are headed to the beach for any one of dozen weekends of summer, I know Henry County well.
21: Yes. And when I travel the state,
20: there's a lot of feedback.
21: Yeah. The first thing people will say, other than how are you Republican in Henry County? And second thing they say is, why is the traffic so bad? And I always, now this year, I give credit to Governor Kemp because he is putting $2 billion of the surplus into new construction on 75. I dread the construction, but the plan is from GDOT to do two more of those express lanes. So every time you go through there and the lanes are going the wrong direction, which we hate as much as anybody living there, now you'll, when it's done, hopefully we live to see it, takes a while for these kind of projects, but you'll now have two lanes going each way.
20: Well, you drove up Georgia 400 this morning, and I don't know if you could tell, but it seems like there's a similar deal that's about to take place here. And it's kind of funny. I left elected office in 2021, and I knew the plans. It was done. And it's 2026 and people are starting to get mad. And I'm like, this has been done for a while.
21: Right, right.
20: So those plans, they take a while, but
21: especially when the federal government's involved.
20: What's happened on 75 is it's awesome. If you have the toll tag, they have a significantly better experience than I do.
21: That's right.
20: I'm not for or against that because I will sit in traffic all day long, but I sure am jealous of those people not.
21: That's right. Me too. Me too.
20: Talk to me about you're running for attorney general.
21: That's right.
20: Which means you are clearly a lawyer.
21: That's right.
20: Why? What possesses you to want to do this? And, talk about some of the differences, what the attorney general in the state of Georgia does, why it's important. What makes you the right fit for it?
21: Sure.
20: What did you enjoy about the Senate? Brag on yourself and tell everybody because, man, earned media, I don't envy you. Like, I imagine you were paying for a lot of ad placements if the other two guys running for governor in U.S. Senate didn't buy them.
21: They haven't bought it all, right? Right.
20: Talk to me about what you're proud of in your time in the Senate. You know, and what attracts you to running for statewide office as the attorney general?
21: I'll back up and why I became a lawyer to start with. I started saying I grew up on a farm, first one not to be a farmer. When I was in high school, the Henry County Board of Education came down to our family farm, and my dad saw a vehicle parked on a 40-acre tract of land he inherited from my great-granddad. He had crops in the ground, and they said, we're going to build a high school right here. And he said, no, you're not. He said, yes. They said, we're going to build a high school. And they use eminent domain, and they condemn 42 acres of our family farm. And I was in high school at the time. I had no experience, luckily, with the legal system at that time. But I went and watched the last 2 days of the jury trials, a week-long jury trial to take part of the farm. And I was very frustrated. I thought my dad was taking advantage of, if you know anything about eminent domain law, they were going to take the land for public purpose. And the question was how much they were going to pay. And that was before things were really booming. So the value was extremely low. And my dad just really didn't know. If you know anything about farmers, they live, you know, year by year. There's some years you make zero money, you lose money. You hope the next year to make money. And so you can't live like a lot of people do, in today's world, paycheck to paycheck. You have to save and store away, be very frugal. And my dad was worried, how in the long run can I continue to operate this farm? They're going to take 42 acres from us. And so I watched the last 2 days of that trial. And I left when the jury delivered their verdict frustrated. I was upset, but I really learned in that experience how powerful the law is. And I left there wanting to figure out, I didn't know how I was going to do it at the time, but I said, if I can figure out how to go get a law degree and go to law school and pass the bar, I want to be a lawyer and I want to fight for people like my dad. I want to fight for that little guy that the system is working against. Cause the great thing about the courtroom, if it works right, it's the only place in the world where the person with no resources, no power can go toe to toe with the biggest industry, the government, whoever it is, and be equal under the law. If the system works, it's how it's supposed to work. Supposed to work. And what I've seen moving forward, going and went to law school, did exactly what I wanted to do, became an attorney. We joke about me being a country lawyer in the Senate. I wear my cowboy boots. They say, you're from Henry County. You're not a country lawyer. Well, a country lawyer is someone that takes cases of individuals that come in the door. A guy may come in one day and want to do a will. Next day, a small business owner comes in and says, I'm being sued by somebody, or I've got this case I got to bring myself. I represent a lot of people that their only experience with the legal system is with me. And it's their one take of the system. And so what I always hope I do, one case at a time, is even if we don't win, a win means a lot of things in court, even if you don't get exactly what you want, they felt heard and they felt like the system worked for them. And I take pride in that. But what we've seen politically, I've served in the House for 5 years. I'm now in my seventh year, I believe it is, in the Senate. And in my time in office, we've seen more and more the fight has shifted from the state house to the courthouse because you have so many policies that we may pass in the state house, in the state Senate, and conservative policies. And the next thing you see is a lawsuit. And the left goes in, they look for a judge, and they try to change our laws in our court system. We've seen that, of course, with lawfare, with Fannie Willis going after people that they couldn't beat in elections. So you can't win elections. You can't win debates. You go sue. You use lawfare. You use the legal system against people. We see that all the time now happen politically. And this role is so important because you are, as the attorney general, you're the lawyer for the state. You're the one that goes in and makes decisions about which cases to file on behalf of the state, protecting our constitutional rights, protecting our conservative values, and which ones you're going to defend, which ones you're going to settle. And the last thing you want is to put a liberal in this seat that every time there's a challenge with Second Amendment laws, there's a challenge to our heartbeat law, whatever it is, or our transgender laws that we pass protecting girls and sports and making sure our taxpayer dollars are not being used to pay for sex change surgeries for prisoners. All those things lead to lawsuits after we pass the law. You got to make sure you put someone in this role that's willing to go take those fights on all the way to the finish, all the way to the U.S. Supreme Court if you have to, because the left will do that. Give them credit. They can't win elections in Georgia. Hopefully that's going to continue to be the case. They can't win these debates on these issues. Their party's gotten so crazy, but they'll go sue and they'll fight to the end in the courtroom.
20: Is the lawfare thing? I know sitting as a stepchild of the media in Atlanta, I know what I hear. And I look, and I've got friends that serve in elected office, but you're looking at being the guy who actually like stares down those lawsuits. Is it ridiculous as it looks on TV? Like, is there a vast number of lawsuits of people suing the state of Georgia all the time just from the left based on partisan politics?
21: Yeah, there is. I mean, I'll give you a good example. I mentioned transgender surgeries. Last year, we passed a bill that was actually bipartisan. Some Democrats even voted for it, and they got beat up by their base, but they voted for it.
20: They got smart with the general public.
21: Right. And it said we're not going to use taxpayer dollars to pay for sex change surgeries for people in our prisons. It's common sense. But there was an argument being made that constitutionally you had to pay for these necessary treatments, which made no sense. So we passed a law that said we're not doing that. What did they do? They filed a lawsuit immediately. And they found a federal judge that found last year that that law was unconstitutional. And currently that's being appealed. So right now under Georgia law, even though we passed a bill with every Republican voting for it and a couple Democrats even joining us, it says we're not going to do that because of one federal judge, one lawsuit, that continues to be legal in Georgia. Now, hopefully we're not actually doing it on the ground, but if someone demands that right now in Georgia law, they could get that paid for by the state. And so the attorney general is tasked with defending that suit. And the biggest thing again, you want to make sure of is you don't get someone that's going to fall asleep on the job, even a Republican, or you don't get an activist Democrat. Because what they could do is they'll say, oh, yes, judge, they're right. Yes, judge, the legislature shouldn't have passed this. And then the lawsuit is settled at that point. And they could settle the suit or they could actually argue to the judge that the other side's right. And that's just one example. Redistricting, we've seen that time and time again. Of course, I've gone through two lawsuits as a legislator over redistricting because the Democrats wanted to make us draw a seat that I couldn't win in South Side of Atlanta. And I had to be deposed. In 2015, I sat for depositions when they tried to make us draw a seat in Henry County the Democrats could win. So the left, they do it all the time and they fight every single day in our court system.
20: Well, my guest for the whole hour today on the Ben Burnett Show is State Senator Brian Strickland. Brian, tell everybody where they can find you on social media.
21: So my website is strickland4georgia.com, and on social media you'll also see Strickland for Georgia. 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And my wife makes certain that she embarrasses me every chance we get on there. We do a lot of videos with the family, showed me the real side of me. I'm not just the politician side, right?
20: Well, we will get back to that, and I'll let you throw her under the bus. This is Extra 106.3, Atlanta's only news and conservative talk station, and we will be right back.
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23: Saving you money, I'm Hillary Barsky. Canceled or delayed flights can cost travelers a lot of dough, and getting an airline to pay you back for expenses isn't impossible, but it involves a lot of work. Airline passengers have very few rights, according to Paul Hudson, president of Flyers Rights. Customers are entitled to a refund if a flight is canceled for any reason or significantly delayed, and they opt not to travel, according to the Transportation Department. This policy extends to non-refundable tickets, but the DOT makes that determination on a case-by-case basis. While airlines are required to provide refunds in these circumstances if requested, they aren't barred from offering other ways to correct the situation and often offer a passenger the opportunity to rebook on another flight or a voucher or credit for future travel. In these situations, customers will need to speak with an airline representative and ask for an involuntary refund. And not all customer service reps will be familiar with this term, but Hudson says it could be magic words for a quick refund. Saving you money, Hillary Barsky, Fox News.
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20: Welcome back to the Ben Burnett Show on Extra 106.3, Atlanta's only news and conservative talk station. My guest for segment two, we got a long way to go, is Senator Brian Strickland. Brian, one under your belt, you feel all right?
21: I feel good. I think we're going to make it. We'll see.
20: I want to talk to you about social media and politics.
21: Yes.
20: How do you use it? What do you like about it? What do you wish people knew? You know what I mean? Like,
21: yeah.
20: Cause is anybody ever mean to your face?
21: Very rarely. Every now and then.
20: But I imagine they're mean regularly.
21: Oh, they say all kind of nice things on social media. Right. They'll say everything you can imagine on social media. Then you'll see that same real person. As you know them, you'll see that same real person out in the weekend. Hey. They smile. Hey. And I can't help it because I think it's funny. I smile back. My wife's like, why are you smiling at them? It's like, well, cause it gets them better that way, you know, because they don't expect that. But yeah, people on a keyboard will say all kind of things they're scared to say in public.
20: I've started taking, so I write a monthly column for the AJC before Jeff Duncan. Well, he had already like transitioned. So he was gone, but he was like the guy for a while. And then, when he officially left, I was the only Republican columnist they had. And then they signed Eric Erickson. And, I was like, I was the most prominent conservative contributor to the AJC for probably 2.5 weeks.
21: Right, right. Now you're competing with Eric Erickson.
20: Yeah. And nothing, he's got a phenomenal audience.
21: He does
20: audience.
21: A great job. Yeah.
20: But talk about social media, because I'm going to go somewhere with this, because I want people to understand, what is it like to put your name on the ballot, and how have you seen, you've been in for 7 years, so you saw, I guess you ran after Trump was already
21: First I think elected. I misspoke. It's actually 9 years in the Senate, 5 years in the House. Sorry, I misspoke earlier.
20: Okay, yeah. So you remember before President Trump.
21: Right.
20: And for all of the great things that we love to talk about as conservatives, that dude and social media changed all the rules.
21: He did. He did. Because when I first ran in 2012.
20: There were no rules.
21: There were no rules. And I think we may have done, you know, some posts. It's probably just me as a 28-year-old kid posting on Facebook. And it was different then.
20: I'm having a cookout.
21: Right.
20: Y'all come. If you've got $5, it'd be even better.
21: And there was things called desktop computers that I was probably posting from that, right? You know, it was a different world even back then. But look, for us in my campaign, we made a decision early on that we're going to be real on social media. What I mean by that, if you go to my page, you won't just see a political ad. Hopefully it doesn't look too polished because we want to show you real life. And I was joking about my wife before we took the break. And she's really good about this. We were at an event last night on the way back. She's like, okay, we're doing rapid fire questions. You'll know exactly. You have no idea I'm going to ask you. We're going to be on social media and no matter what you say, I'm going to post it. And we have fun with that. And we make sure that we have the kids on there with us because at the end of the day, we're real people. I'm a dad of an 8-year-old and a 6-year-old boy. I'm a husband and that always comes first. And when I say we all the time decide to run for office, it's not just my campaign team. It's a family effort. And my kids are too small to have that conversation about, are we going to do this as a family? But they see it every single day too. And my wife and I had those hard conversations early on. Do we really want to give my law practice up? Because this is the human side of this. The attorney general is the full-time lawyer for the state. So I got to give up my law practice at a prime part of my career as a 42-year-old. And do we want to do that? Do we want to put our names out there and spend a year traveling the state trying to win a primary just to spend another, you know, however many months to get to the general? And those were honestly for me pretty simple conversations because my wife was all in. I heard exactly what she said is you have to do this. If you don't do it, who's going to do it? And I said, well, somebody else could do it, right? I could go make some more money. I could spend more time with my kids. But she viewed it as a calling. And I hate when people say that, you know, God placed them to be governor or attorney general. I'm not saying that at all. But I do believe I was called to run. And that's been evident to me on the campaign trail. I think that this is what running for office is something that we were called to do as a family. Going back to your question, social media, you'll see, if you look at my stuff, you will see Beecher making fun of me, Charles Willis there with me, having fun with the boys, taking them to events, doing real life on the weekends. We get away from the campaign trail, doing the stuff at their school, because what we want to show people is that we're a real family that understands what it's like to live in Georgia right now, to raise family, to struggle with childcare, all the stuff that everyday Georgians are struggling with. We're not above any of that. We're real people. And what we hope you see on social media, maybe sometimes to a fault, is how real we are. And you're going to see us, we always say one take and that's it, no matter how much we mess our take up. And you'll see us struggling with everyday life while also running statewide.
20: One of the things I think that's become more litigious and front and center in the country is around social media.
21: Mm-hmm.
20: And you see different states taking different stances of, is a social media provider, a Facebook or TikTok or Instagram or X, any of them, do they have any liability in what happens with
21: sure.
20: our young people? Talk about that, man, because that's, I also try to keep it authentic, but that's like a real, I don't think anybody knows the answer. If you ask me, I would say, yeah, there's clearly some, they clearly make it to be addictive, but what? How do you view that from a state's rights perspective and knowing what's going on with our young people? You have to partner with them, but you also have to keep them honest.
21: Yeah, you got to keep them honest. And I'll be the first one to say they do have responsibility because they are profiting off of this world that we're all in social media. Now, there's also personal responsibility, right? We have responsibilities ourselves. So there's a balance there you have to find in that. But the idea that a social media company has no responsibility for what they are profiting off of is insane. And with having two small children, my 8-year-old in particular is really into YouTube, and we have to make certain that he goes to his profile.
20: That's wild.
21: Because there was a video we caught him watching. He loves animals and he's all into ducks and animals. I mean, it's something most 8-year-old, he's a kid, 8-year-old boy. We look one day and he is watching this AI type video, cartoon type thing. And it is like some sort of duck that is jumping off of a skyscraper and killing himself and being encouraged in the video to do that. And he has no idea what he's watching. And he's sitting there watching this. He thinks it's funny. The duck is falling. We're like, oh my gosh, this is, I mean, you hear these horrible stories that luckily rarely happen, but it does happen where small kids are convinced to do things because of what they see online. Well, there is a responsibility for making certain that as a parent, I've got ways to make sure my kids don't see that. And so I have to have the parental controls. We have to make sure that there's some minimum standards to where parents that hopefully are paying attention can see this stuff and stop this stuff. And then frankly, for those kids who don't have parents that are paying attention, some still minimum protections. That stuff shouldn't be on there. Why is that video that's a cartoon allowed to be on there? And so that's where the idea that any big company can just say, oh, no, that's on you as a parent. Sure, it's on me as a parent, but it's on you as well. You're the one producing that content that we're paying for. And so there's definitely a balance there.
20: Chris Carr is a friend of the show. He's done it numerous times. He likes cameras. So he's like, hey, can you meet me at the station? And I'm like, it's so much.
21: There's not a camera right now. I thought we're on camera.
20: It's so much. Oh, okay. It's so much. We'll do it for the general. I like to make sure everybody gets their, like, going back to social media is like, oh, it's so painful. But at the same time, I wanted to be in depth in a primary. And as I said, Chris is a guy I think a lot of. And I think that a lot of the ways that he's held Athens, Clark County to account is not that people didn't do it before, but he's made it a very large part of who he is as Attorney General. What are some of the things, and you look at human trafficking as something that has existed forever, but has clearly taken a different focus in the last 10 years. And I say that, you know, it's a good thing that it's highlighted and everywhere and you see it, but it's also, it's sad. But you look at gang task force, you look at human trafficking task force, you look at the things like that. Would you aim to keep those things in place or are there different ways you would want to, you know, treat some of those things as the state's top lawyer?
21: Yeah. So I want to double down on that. And so that jurisdiction you're referencing to get in the weeds, since we have the time to do that here. So I love about this kind of segment, get in the weeds a little bit. Those are all relatively new powers the Attorney General has. Since I've been in the legislature, we have added human trafficking as a task force with concurrent jurisdiction for the Attorney General's office to have the resources to join local prosecutors, go after human traffickers. Same thing with gangs, a gang task force, a gang division. We also added recently retail theft. And so we've added these powers to that office. And when I sum it up, I say the idea is the Attorney General in Georgia is going after organized crime. And we have task force that are trained and specialize in this. That way, God forbid, Henry County, which we obviously do have this everywhere, has gangs. We have resources that can come in and work with our district attorney to go after gangs because they don't know county lines. I mean, human traffickers don't know county lines. They don't know judicial circuit lines. And so it's all hands on deck. And Chris has done a good job of building that up all since he's been there. And so I'd like to see us double down on that. And there are things maybe we ought to consider adding to that. I think about...
20: I was going
21: to
20: go there. So keep on keeping on.
21: Yeah, I've talked recently with Commissioner Tyler Harper about some of the unique issues our agriculture community is facing. And do we need an ag division to directly deal with ag issues? Our number one industry in our state. Election law. We've talked about the idea of maybe having a straight up election division in the Attorney General's office. Because right now we have cases going to the election board. They're still hearing cases from 2020. They're not getting, in my opinion, enough support currently from the Attorney General's office for that board. And there's a little disconnect there. And we have cases that are being referred over for election fraud that are not being prosecuted. And there's a lot of disconnect there about who's really in charge of all that. And maybe it's time we clear that up. It would take legislature to act, but maybe it's time we add a new division dealing with election law. So we have one unit that specializes in dealing with election issues that could, no matter which party's in charge, it doesn't matter, red or blue, nobody should want election fraud in our state, and have one specialized group that can focus on that.
20: Oh, I bet that's a big hit on the campaign trail in a Republican primary.
21: Right.
20: You know, but I say that I'm not – here's where I am, why I think something like that makes a lot of sense. I was in locally elected office in 2020, and in the smallest possible way you could do it. And I saw the emails and the complaints and like, dude, I paved potholes and like took right away to make sidewalks and
21: right.
20: built parks and like, I'm not your congressman.
21: Right.
20: But there were a lot. It was eye opening in Fulton County and I'm not like blaming anybody. The questions that I got, I just simply couldn't answer. And when you look at something that is as specialized as elections, if you were to put me on the state election board or the Fulton County, well, that would never happen. But if you were to put me on the Fulton, I would be the first guy to say, I don't know. I don't know any of these laws. I don't know what to do, but I want to believe in the process that it's not corrupt. How would you go about building those task force? Are they looked at by, you know, jurisdiction? Do you look at it of attorneys who work in the space on both sides of the aisle? How would you build something like that?
21: Yeah, you bring the experts in. It's a very specialized area of law. I mentioned being a general practitioner. A general practitioner would not take election law cases, right? Because it's very specialized. So you bring experts together and you get the right people there who have the background expertise on dealing with elections. And going back to your point, the biggest issue we've had with lack of trust in elections is stuff we can't answer. And you look back at 2020 and everyone seems to agree, like, you don't want to be talking about a 2020 election in 2026. I said that in 22. I said that in 24. However, it's still unanswered questions. And I saw this on the ground myself in Henry County back in 2020. I had a very difficult election. I had a district that had gone blue on me. It was, Joe Biden got 54% of the vote in my Senate district that year. And I had a lady that moved to Georgia from California, who came here on our film tax credit, which is another story in itself, and was doing well, loved Georgia, right? Well, all of a sudden the heartbeat bill comes up for a vote in 2019. And my friends behind the scenes are like, Brian, that bill can't come up. You can't be on the floor for that vote. It's going to cost you an election. We polled it in your district and you're way underwater on heartbeat bill. I said, I'm not surprised. I'm a Democrat district now, but I've always said I'm pro-life. We campaign on being a pro-life party. Why are we not doing what we said we're going to do, from an election standpoint, once you get in office? So I said, I want to vote for this bill, and I spoke in favor of it. Well, when I spoke in favor of it, I inspired my friend in Henry County, who was a protester out in the halls, to run against me. And she gathered with some other, frankly, no nice way of putting it, crazy people that did a mock funeral for my political career in the Capitol the next week. And they said, we're coming after you. I said, well, bring it on. If you beat me, at least I go down being who I am. And we ran a very tough election. We ended up winning. And people that didn't like my heartbeat bill vote still voted for me because they trusted me. And they said, we didn't like that vote, but we like that you're honest and you actually told us what you're going to do. It's a credibility thing. That's always, not to change the subject, my lesson to the GOP base is you win these tough elections by working hard, showing up, and being yourself. That's what people want more than ever in politics. Not so much, I disagree with this one vote you took. It is, be a real person, actually care and show up. So after that, what we saw in my election, though, we had over 100,000 votes cast. We were up by a little over 2,000 votes on election night. I had friends from Rockdale County call me and say, Brian, this is like a week later, by the way. There's another dump of absentee ballots coming. And I said, well, I can't have any more absentee ballots. We were getting beat like 90-10 and whatever it was. Another dump comes in from Rockdale County. We fall under 2,000 votes. And I said, how many more are there out there? And that's one example of the lack of trust in the system, because in my district, where are these ballots coming from? There's no indication they were made up. It's everything I've seen, they were legit ballots. But you had no sunshine on the process, no rules in place. Senate Bill 202 comes along. I was so proud to support that bill, and I gave examples. With that bill, now we know exactly how many ballots are in Rockdale County every night election night. We know exactly how many absentee ballots there are. There's no more surprises. That's just one example buried in that bill that Stacey Abrams called Jim Crow 2.0, where we actually put more trust in the system for everybody.
20: Well, I've already told you I don't know. But I also know that in November of 2020, my wife went to vote at one of the mobile buses in Fulton County. And I know from the runoff that existed in the Senate races when they mailed her and said, we know you set out in the general election, but we need your help. You know, Kelly Loeffler and David Perdue.
21: Right.
20: And she is not political at all. And for that, explain to me why I should feel a certain way. Like, I write a column for the AJC. If you even suggest that there was impropriety, they won't have it. They just write you off. And that's not right, because that is not what happened. And I am not a crazy person.
21: No.
20: But it was either corruption or incompetence.
21: What you had is a rule-based, and this is a lawyer saying, it's a rule-based election where in the summer of 2020, the Secretary of State created rules that says we're going to mail everybody in our state an absentee ballot request form. We were allowing these mobile voting units, which I'll get back to in a second. We're allowing these drop boxes. Without any requirements about really where they're going to be, how many we're going to have.
20: Were they codified?
21: They were not codified.
20: I didn't think so.
21: They were not codified at the time. They were allowed by rule.

0: Georgia looking for Republican voters? No, they were looking for their voters. They used the system their way. Was that legal at the time? Yes, it was legal. It was allowed to happen, but they were able to game the system. You also had third party groups like George Soros, always the name people like to use. But there's a lot of third parties who poured money in, resources in to sponsor, to make sure we can get extra ballot requests to this guy because we know he's our voter. We can send extra resources to Fulton County because that's going to be a 78% Democrat county. All this stuff is flowing in to make it where the Democrats would win. You go back to election night. On the machines, we won the election as Republicans. It was the absentee ballots that cost us that election. And I go back to my election. We saw that in my race. Is even though I was out working and think outsmarting the Democrat I was running against in my district in an area she should have won, she underperformed Joe Biden pretty big. She got 54%. But she was winning those absentee ballots because she knew what she was doing. She was getting those in from those blue parts of my district.
1: My guest for the entire hour is Brian Strickland. Brian, tell them where they can find you on social media. And Brian, by the way, is running for attorney general.
0: That's right. Strickland, a very important race, attorney general, StricklandForGeorgia.com. Also Strickland for Georgia on Facebook, Instagram, and X as well.
1: How have you seen that theme? We got a couple of minutes here left in the segment before we hit the break. How have you seen that election issue? And I'm with you, dude. Like, I would love nothing more than to never talk about it ever again.
0: Right.
1: Is it still something that is on the hearts and minds of Republicans all over the state of Georgia? Like, and this, I said this as a guy, I just told you I wish it would go away.
0: Right.
1: And I've told you my issues with it. Is it still number one out there as you're hitting the campaign trail? What is?
0: It's still a big issue. And again, it goes back to the frustration still lingering from 2020 with how that election was run. And it goes back to the biggest issue I see that I can't answer either is why are we not moving these cases? Why are we not diving in, investigating allegations going back to 2020? And the election board is still hearing those cases and still trying to move those. And so that's where the lack of trust comes in. And to be fair, I think it's bipartisan. The left also wants, hopefully, they should want free and fair elections. They want their vote to count too. No matter who you are, you should walk into that voting booth and know your vote counts. And so I think it's something that we do have to hopefully over time gain more trust for people in the system. And I think passing bills like Senate Bill 202 helped a lot with that. But we're still looking back and saying, what did we miss and why are we not diving deeper into this?
1: How do you feel? I know the rules in Georgia are different around calling a legislature back into session to redraw. How do you feel about some of the states around redrawing right now, given what the Supreme Court did a couple of weeks ago in Louisiana?
0: Yeah, you have some states in particular in the Northeast where you don't have a single Republican in their congressional delegation. And the idea that we get accused of gerrymandering, yet you have states that even if it's a blue state that won't put a single person from the other party into a district that they could even compete in. And so the redistricting's gotten super political. I guess it probably always has been.
1: Oh, sure. We won't pretend like it's not.
0: And you get people that argue, well, you need a nonpartisan or bipartisan, however they want to put it, commission that'll draw lines. So it was like, who's going to appoint them? They're going to be partisan too. I mean, there's natural politics that comes in this. And what I think you want, what the American people should want, is a system where you do truly put communities of interest together and you have representation of the entire state. And so I think that I'm happy to see some of these other states dive into that now after we saw that Supreme Court decision.
1: Well, my guest is I almost just went ahead and introduced you as Attorney General Brian Strickland.
0: Don't jinx me.
1: State Senator Brian Strickland, when's Election Day?
0: It is May 19th.
1: And early voting is going on right now.
0: That's right.
1: My name is Ben Burnett. You can follow me on Instagram at The Ben Burnett Show. This is Extra 106.3, Atlanta's only news and conservative talk station. We will be right back.
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7: Well, what do you think of Cash Patel's bourbon issue, giving away custom bottles of bourbon to people that he meets?
8: We really haven't talked about it, but Cash Patel, what a character when he started fighting back about them complaining that he was a drinker and taking personal time and stuff like that. She said, oh, yeah, now he's up in the ante. God bless him, I guess. The man's a cop. He's the nation's cop. He's trying to clear up stuff. He's doing everything in the right thing. He's finding out that Christopher freaking Ray, the disgrace of Atlanta, the former FBI director. So he's kicking ass. He's doing the right thing. So I don't care if he wants to have a drink once in a while. In fact, if I'm concerned, when he's ready to leave work, if he wants to have a shot for the road in a limousine or something, let him take it. God, what are they talking
7: about?
8: These are just
7: customized bottles of Woodford Reserve that he has had them etched with the FBI shield on it.
8: I love
7: it. And his name, Cash Patel. Some bottles are signed by him, and he would take them to events, law enforcement conventions, things of that nature, give them to special people that he met, give them to civilians he came in contact with. The Atlantic magazine found one for sale on eBay. They didn't say how much they had to pay for it. They bought it just to find out what was going on.
8: Oh,
7: and he took a case to Milan, Italy, for the hockey games that he went to. But it's not like he's just popping a bottle open and just chugging it. These are gifts. They're personalized gifts from the director of the FBI.
8: It wouldn't matter. He could do anything. And believe me, this country is so destroyed. I will never come back together. I don't believe we'll ever come back together, because the very fact that every freaking Democrat in America would love to be able to jump on that as though there's something wrong with giving a commemorative anything. I mean, it's just whatever happens with a conservative under Donald Trump is obviously bad from half the nation, and they can't help it. They can't stop.
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9: Welcome back to the Ben Burnett Show on Extra 106.3, Atlanta's only news and conservative talk station. My guest is soon to be, perhaps, Attorney General, but current State Senator Brian Strickland. Brian, I want to ask you about some of the, you've got some notable endorsements out there. You know, there's plenty of organizations that are, you know, Georgia-based that,
10: sure,
9: they'll throw you 10 grand. You got plenty of those too, but you've got, when I saw CPAC, I was like, well, you got to do something right to get their attention. That's a legacy conservative organization. Talk about that.
10: Yeah. And so luckily nationally, people realize how important Georgia is, and that we are a state that if we don't work hard in November, could flip and could become like a California, New York, Minnesota, whatever state you want to look at, or state you don't want to be. And so there is a lot of groups that are watching these races, in particular this race as Attorney General, because the person that wins this will be making decisions about where nationally do you get involved in litigation. We talk about a lot of the battles here in Georgia, but nationally, for the future of our republic that we're supposed to be with states, there is a battle about the power of the states and the roles that we're going to have as conservatives nationally. And so they want someone to join that team. they want someone that's going to speak up nationally on behalf of our state and fight for our republic. And so I was proud to see CPAC announce they're endorsing me on Friday. And then we also have the Susan B. Anthony Pro-Life America group that has endorsed me. And we have the National Association for Gun Rights, the largest Second Amendment group in the country that has endorsed me. And those are a few of the out-of-state people that are weighing in now looking at this race. And they've done that because of my reputation of being a policy guy under the Gold Dome that's worked on big issues. They know where I stand on those big issues, whether it be life, Second Amendment, or other conservative issues. And so they know my reputation. They know who I'm going to be when I'm elected. But I'm proud also here at home. We worked hard when I first announced in June of 25. The first thing I said is I'm running on my reputation. And some of the reporters are probably laughing. They, nobody knows who you are. You're just a state senator from Henry County. But what I was telling them is I have a reputation as a state senator. I'm running against another state senator. We both have reputations. And it's my job to now go tell the rest of the state about how I've acted in office and who I am. And I have to go introduce myself. But what I found is immediately almost every Republican district attorney endorsed me because they're used to working with me on criminal justice issues. And they really care about who has this job because I'm the one they're going to call to help with these big organized crime issues they have in their counties. And so every Republican DA that endorsed in this race, a couple just didn't want to endorse, but they all endorsed me, 100% of them. And then the sheriffs started coming in. And I spent a lot of time working the state and meeting sheriffs I hadn't met yet in person. And what they would do is talk to other sheriff friends that had worked with me. And before we know it, our team said, let's get 50 sheriffs. And I said, I can do better than that. Let's get 60. Let's get 70. Well, now we sit today, unless we've added more since I've been talking, at 79 sheriffs. And the best part to me is that is 100% of the sheriffs that have endorsed. So every elected law enforcement official that has endorsed in the attorney general's race has endorsed me. And again, it goes back to where I started. It's the reputation of who you are. It is hard to do. And I did work hard to do that. But it goes, luckily, what I'm proud to say is that the service that you have under the Gold Dome is one of 56 senators. People do pay attention. And those that have worked around the Capitol and worked with us on issues over the years have said, you know, we're not always going to agree on stuff, of course. It'd be pretty boring if we agree on everything. But they've said, this is a guy that will do the job. This is an important job. Nothing against governor, lieutenant governor, even U.S. senator. This is a full-time working job running the state's biggest law firm.
11: You have the ability to put people away, dude.
10: That's right. That's right.
11: And that's a scary, like, I say that as an average guy. That's a hell of a responsibility.
10: It's a lot of power, and you have to be really careful who gets that kind of power. You have the ability to go sue other states, to indict people, obviously, from the criminal standpoint. And really, it's something we don't talk about. But every state agency is advised by this office. And so the agencies we all deal with every single day, the person tasked with this job is the one that makes sure those agencies are protecting you, fighting for you. Again, fighting for everyday Georgians. And that's what you pay taxpayer dollars for. And so the person in this role is going to be the one the agencies look to for legal advice.
11: I voted a couple weeks ago. Well, last week. Second day, first day, it was like three or four people in line, and yeah. I was like, no, I didn't want to have to get a snack and a bottle of water.
10: Right, right.
11: to sit there and wait for 5 minutes. I was like, I'll come back tomorrow.
10: Right.
11: But I did vote for you.
10: And well, I appreciate that.
11: And I voted for you based on relationships. Like you said, you work around and you know people who are involved, and I voted for you. But I'll tell you the other thing. When I look as somebody who pays more attention than most – to me, when there was an opportunity to bring Fani Willis in front of a committee about her role in some of the prosecutorial misconduct that took place, I cannot imagine wanting to be attorney general in a given state and scheduling a medical procedure on that day and you miss it. What? I mean, was this committee, did they just decide on like a Monday that they were going to meet on a Tuesday?
10: Yeah, it was planned way out. And so the most frustrating part of the Fani Willis committee, I'll call it in the Senate. I'm not on the committee. My opponent chairs the committee. Most frustrating part.
11: From wherever he was.
10: Right. Well, so they announced this committee in early 24, and the committee has subpoena powers. And so then the worst part of all is voters, the base is told, well, pay attention. We're going after Fani Willis. 2 years later, almost, we finally bring her in to testify. So what have we been doing? First off, We're doing a lot of talking, which people on both sides of the aisle are sick of politicians that go and promise all these great things. They do nothing. So suddenly in December of 25, after, by the way, the case against President Trump has been dismissed, after everything has happened, without any help from this committee, had all this authority, then we bring Fani Willis in to testify. And the committee starts, and the chairman's not there.
11: I couldn't believe it.
10: And it's just like,
11: I could not believe it.
10: So my frustration was mounting in that at least just tell people the truth. Tell them I'm not doing anything. It's all for campaign. Just tell them the truth. Just say this is all a show. But then when the show actually happens, you don't even show up for the show. And so then Nathan Wade came in later to testify. A different senator did the questioning there. I mean, that to me, and there was stuff, if you were to go back and look at the testimony, you might could see some things there where you're like, okay, we got to dive deeper there. We got to dive deeper here. But what have we accomplished? We put on a political show, and we gave Fani Willis a chance to go up there and promote her brand. In her testimony, she was promoting the Democrat. There's two Democrats running for this seat. She was already endorsing the Democrat Attorney General candidate from that podium. So what did we accomplish? We gave Fani Willis a chance for a free commercial.
11: It was, and she didn't waste it either, bro.
10: No. She knew what she was doing. She knew exactly what she was doing.
11: Brian, tell everybody where, so that I've never publicly supported somebody from the show. I cannot imagine having that opportunity that you guys, right, wrong, or indifferent, y'all have talked about it for freaking years. Mm-hmm. And then to not have the balls to show up,
10: right,
11: or reschedule your tampon removal. I don't care.
10: Whatever it is.
11: It was ridiculous. Tell everybody, Brian Strickland, how they can, they can find you on social media and tell them when to vote.
10: First off, thank you for your vote. It means a lot, Ben. I appreciate your support. You can look me up at StricklandForGeorgia.com, StricklandForGeorgia.com. That's also our handle on social media, StricklandForGeorgia. I would love to earn your vote in the Republican primary. And I can tell you with me, I think that you'll see someone that can win in November. It's going to work my tail off like I've done in the past to make sure Republicans win in November. And then when I take office in January 27, I'll actually do what I'm saying now when I take office. So I'd love to earn your support.
11: Thanks for making the time.
10: Thank you. Thanks for having me.
11: Brian Strickland, state senator running for attorney general. My name is Ben Burnett. You can follow me on Instagram at the Ben Burnett Show. This is Extra 106.3. Have a great balance of the weekend. We will see you guys next time. Make it a good one.
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7: Well, what do you think of Cash Patel's bourbon issue, giving away custom bottles of bourbon to people that he meets?
8: We really haven't talked about it, but Cash Patel, what a character when he started fighting back about them complaining that he was a drinker and taking personal time and stuff like that. She said, oh, yeah, now he's up in the ante. God bless him, I guess. Man's a cop. He's the nation's cop. He's trying to clear up stuff. He's doing everything the right thing. He's finding out that Christopher freaking Ray, the disgrace of Atlanta, the former FBI director. So he's kicking ass. He's doing the right thing. So I don't care if he wants to have a drink once in a while. In fact, if I'm concerned, when he's ready to leave work, if he wants to have a shot for the road in a limousine or something, let him take it. God, what are they talking
7: about? Customized bottles of Woodford Reserve that he has had them etched with the FBI shield on it.
8: I love
7: it. And his name, Cash Patel. Some bottles are signed by him, and he would take them to events, law enforcement conventions, things of that nature, give them to special people that he met, give them to civilians he came in contact with. The Atlantic magazine found one for sale on eBay. They didn't say how much they had to pay for it. They bought it just to find out what was going on.
8: Oh,
7: and he took apparently he took a case to Milan, Italy, for the the hockey games that he went to. And, but it's not like he's just popping the bottle open and just chugging it. These are gifts. They're personalized gifts from the director of the FBI.
8: It wouldn't matter. He could do anything. And believe me, this country is so destroyed, we'll never come back together. I don't believe we'll ever come back together because the very fact that every freaking Democrat in America would love to be able to jump on that as though there's something wrong with giving a commemorative anything. I mean, it's just whatever happens with a conservative under Donald Trump is obviously bad from half the nation, and they can't help it. They can't stop.
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15: 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Joel Nadeau, Fox News.
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17: Pedestrian is struck and killed on a runway. I'm Carmen Roberts, Fox News.
18: Now, pressure 4345. We're stopping on the runway. We just hit somebody. We have an engine fire.
19: 4345, I see that.
17: Denver airport officials say the person hit by a Frontier Airlines jet last night scaled a perimeter fence and dashed out onto the runway just as the plane was taking off at high speed.
20: The Denver airport also reporting that 12 people have been reported to have minor injuries. Five of them were transported to local hospitals. Audio from air traffic control captured the moment that a pilot reported the collision. He said there was an engine fire. Frontier says there was smoke in the cabin, but airport officials say the Denver Fire Department, they were able to quickly put that fire out.
17: And Fox's Madeline Rivera reporting no name released, but authorities don't believe the victim was an airport employee. Fighting flares again between the U.S. and Iran as Washington awaits an answer from Tehran on a peace proposal. Fox's Lucas Tomlinson has more from Dubai.
21: Now, all was calm today in the UAE after three different missile and drone attacks from Iran earlier this week, and after U.S. destroyers came under attack in the Strait of Hormuz on two separate occasions. On the latter, Secretary of State Marco Rubio said U.S. forces launched a...
22: Only stupid countries don't shoot back when you're shot at, and we're not a stupid country.
21: And a senior British official telling our own Brett Baer the U.K. is getting in on the action, dispatching a Type 45 destroyer to the region. HMS Dragon has air defense capability, but cannot launch land attack missiles like our destroyers fire those Tomahawk cruise missiles. And the French have sent their only aircraft carrier to the Red Sea after a recent transit through the Suez Canal.
17: And Alabama Republicans asked the U.S. Supreme Court to clear the way for the state to pursue new congressional voting maps. 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
25: That heat's going to be out there for one more day.
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17: Health officials in several states, including New Jersey, are closely monitoring passengers from a Dutch cruise ship after a hantavirus outbreak. Now, some of the travelers have already disembarked and returned home, and that has prompted heightened surveillance and health screenings.
0: The hantavirus hit cruise ship MV Hondius is expected to arrive in Spain's Canary Islands tomorrow. And once there, U.S. health officials will help evacuate 17 Americans who have been on board. Thankfully, they haven't shown any symptoms of the hantavirus, according to the University of Nebraska Medical Center, where those Americans will be closely monitored. Doctors will be looking for signs of fever, headaches, muscle aches, and nausea. Before the virus was detected, the ship's operator says more than 24 people from across the globe, including the U.S., had already left the ship.
17: Fox has CB Cotton reporting the outbreak has killed 3 people. Federal agents in Florida carried out a dramatic highway takedown of an alleged MS-13 gang member during a traffic stop. Fox's Madison Scarpino has details.
1: Local, state, and federal law enforcement all working together to make this arrest happen in Palm Beach County last month. So ICE says they tracked down Luis Murari Peralta Sevilla, someone they say is a Honduran national, an MS-13 gang member, a known suspect terrorist, and they carried out a coordinated vehicle stop. Deputy commands Peralta Sevilla in Spanish to put his hands up, get out of the truck, and officers eventually pushing Peralta Sevilla to the ground, putting him in handcuffs, arresting him, and ICE says they did find minor narcotics in the truck. Now, ICE says Peralta Sevilla first illegally entered the U.S. in 2013. They say Border Patrol encountered him in the Rio Grande Valley in Texas, where he admitted to being in the country illegally.
17: And Peralta Sevilla is jailed in Palm Beach County, pending transfer to ICE custody, where he will face deportation. I'm Carmen Roberts, and this is Fox News.
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7: 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All right. Well, let's see. What do we got going on today? What kind of crazy things is America up to today?
8: Well,
7: I would like, before I start this story, I would like to suggest that if you've committed any kind of federal crime, if you're trying to, you know, if you're doing robbery, fine, whatever. But if you are somebody that's in the government that has committed a crime, or you are being prosecuted by the government for some sort of crime, you know, some political crime, I think we should have a new lottery. I don't think if you are being tried in the District of Columbia, I don't think you can get a fair trial. I really don't. And so I really think we should start having lotteries. Now, I know the Constitution says it has to happen, you know, inside of where the crime was committed, yada, yada. But too much crime is happening in Washington, D.C., and too many things are happening where the judges are like, nah, you know, I don't really think that's a problem. Okay, so you had a gun and a knife, and you were going in to kill a whole bunch of people. But let me hug it out. I really think, I mean, you might get the District of Columbia. I'd like a lottery. You go in, you might get the District of Columbia. You might also get a judge and a jury in some East Jesus, Kentucky, where the people aren't really, you know, kind of all down with a DEI hug it out kind of stuff. You know what I'm saying? So you have a chance of getting the hugging judge or the hanging judge. What do you say? Can we compromise on that, maybe? I mean, I'm not saying we have to eliminate all hugging judges. I would like to. But I'd like to be reasonable and say you just have a shot at getting the hanging judge. The latest radical charge now with this trying to assassinate the president, Donald Trump, Cole Thomas Allen, has, by the way, have you ever noticed assassins always have three names? He walks into a court, and what happens?
10: Come here, you knucklehead, what'd you do?
7: The magistrate judge, Zia M. Faruqi, I guess I was so many things. I don't even know where to start with the name. Okay. But anyway, he comes into Faruqi's courtroom and he doesn't scold the guy who actually did anything. He scolds the jail and apologizes to the would-be assassin. I'm sorry. Jeez, whatever you've been through, I apologize for the prior week. Wait, what? What? Are we talking to the same guy here? I mean, I would be standing in the courtroom going, Your Honor, you might have this guy come in. This is the guy who went to the White House Correspondents' Dinner, armed to the teeth, shotgun, handgun, knives, fires at a Secret Service agent, almost point blank, would have killed him if he wasn't wearing a vest. He had planned it for weeks. Remember that guy? I think this is who you're talking about. No, I'm not confused. I'm not confused. I know exactly who he is. Now, he's not a kid. He's not confused kid. This is just the latest of attempts to decapitate the leadership of the United States of America, to blow a hole through the heart of the Republic. Kind of a big deal, you know what I mean? It's not like I went into CVS and I stole some gum. And the judge is there, he's wringing his hands. Oh my gosh. Was he on suicide watch? Was he? And he had to be escorted into the shower wearing a padded vest? Oh my gosh. Oh my gosh. Now, there is one thing that I didn't like. He asked for a Bible. He wasn't given a Bible. He should have been given a Bible. What is the problem with that? Why aren't we doing that? Oh, I know. Because we are an insane town where everybody in Washington, D.C. hates Christians. So why would you give him a Bible? Give him a Bible. Maybe he'd come up with something like, hey, wait a minute, I shouldn't have done that. Now, Faruqi looks at the conditions and he says with a straight face, my gosh, you came in here, you were escorted into the shower? They thought you were going to kill yourself and they escorted you. You had to wear a padded vest the whole time? Oh, this treatment is worse than what anybody on January 6th got. What? Let me remind you, for years, the D.C. jail has been a disgrace, and everybody knows it. It's filthy. It's violent. We could get into the reports of sewage, mold, denied medical care, and yes, restricted religious access, especially for the January 6th defendants. Okay. And many of those were, oh my gosh, they were violent grandmothers. They were violent grandmothers who walked through the door. Mm-hmm. An open door. Yep. Some of them were held pre-trial in solitary-like conditions for months, denied basic rights. And it took their complaints to finally force the U.S. Marshals inspector to expose the rot for everybody. But it took months for that to happen. This guy's been sitting in jail for a week. By the way, the January 6th, I don't remember the January 6th grandmother writing, well, I'm going to put my knitting down and then I'm going to kill all of the people that are running the country. No, they weren't trying to murder the president. Some of them were really bad people. But a lot of the people that went to jail on January 6th and were in solitary confinement, they were exercising what they believed their First Amendment rights were on January 6th. And yes, some faced much worse than what Ellen is griping about. Locked down 23 hours a day, families blocked, lawyers fighting for basic humanity, lawyers trying just to see their own client in jail. So the record is really pretty clear here, Faruqi. The outrage over January 6th, those conditions were real. It's documented, and it was worse in many cases because it was dragged on and on and on and on, and no one would put a spotlight on it. But Faruqi, he knows because he handled a lot of those cases himself, so he knows the history. He detained some. He fined others heavily. But now, the man who literally pulled the trigger in an attempt on Trump's life, he's comparing... Well, I was going to say apples to oranges, but it's not even apples to oranges. It's apples and hand grenades. So he throws in a dig about pardons not erasing history. Gosh. What is going on here? I'd like to move that we have a lottery system and keep trials out of the District of Columbia. Because I don't even think it's America anymore. At least in the court system. I don't even know what they're doing. This is a judge in the swamp treating a direct threat to the president of the United States with kid gloves while the system crushed grandma and dads for far less. Now, I don't know about you, but I think attempting to assassinate the president isn't a protest. Okay? It's an act of war against the republic. It's aiming to decapitate the power structure that keeps the country free. Cole Allen doesn't deserve an apology from the bench. He deserves the full weight of the law, secure detention until a jury decides, and if he is guilty, and I don't know how you get out of the guilty thing, we have him on tape doing all of those things. We have him on tape saying he's going to do all of those things. We have his written letter saying it. We have his family also say he was trying to do all these things. I don't know how you're gonna find him, you know, not guilty, but believe me, in Washington D.C. they'll find a way. He should get the maximum sentence here. Judge Faruqi, with all due respect to the robe, and because it looks lovely on you, it does, your comments reveal a dangerous softness at exactly the wrong moment. Okay. We don't need judges apologizing to assassins. We need judges who protect the innocent, deter the violent, And remember that equal justice means treating threats to the president that you don't like with all the seriousness that it demands and all the seriousness you would give to the threat to a president that you do like. And notice the difference between those who were not carrying guns and knives and threatening to kill the president and those who did. I mean, if this is the standard in D.C., then yes, Congress, the courts, the American people, you have to demand accountability. The rule of law is not optional. I know a lot of people think it is, but it's not. And it should never be when the target is the leader of the free world. Not ever. Faruqi, you sound like a dessert. And maybe you'd be a lovely dessert. Would you like a little more Faruqi? Oh, I don't know. I've just had so much Dubai chocolate. I don't know if I could have a bite of Faruqi. No, no, you've got to have it. Oh, there's nothing like Dubai chocolate and a little Faruqi on the side. I'd love to impeach you, but that's not the way it works, unfortunately, with your gig. But America, you better start recognizing not left or right, right and wrong, because this is 100% wrong. But it doesn't stop there, and that's the good thing about my job. I could go on and on and on because the insanity never seems to stop. More in a minute.
8: You know, the host does have to pee every now and then. Glenn Beck will be right back.

0: Right now, the voices in our culture are loud, but the truth is often silent. Today, preborn needs your help to speak the truth. 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
1: Okay, let me give you a couple of other stories here.
0: A lockdown at the White House was caused by a U.S. Secret Service officer shooting a suspicious armed individual who shot a juvenile, according to the Secret Service deputy director. Reporters say they were ushered from the North Lawn of the White House to a press briefing room after the lockdown was called. Whether it was directed to the president or not, we don't know, but we'll find out. I got a lot of confidence in you, Secret Service. I'm sure you're on it. The plainclothes officer who was patrolling the White House perimeter observed that the suspicious adult male had a visual print of a firearm not far from the White House complex. Is that a gun in your pocket? Several uniformed Secret Service police officers then confronted the man. He tried to flee on foot and then fired in the direction of the officers. They fired back and struck the man. Man was transported to a hospital. Quinn had no comment on his condition. Oh, can we hold him and cradle him and just sing him really sweet songs? Because I would hate to have him go in front of Faruqi. He also noted the motorcade for Vice President J.D. Vance had just driven before the incident. Whether or not it was directed to the president or vice president, we don't know, but we'll find out, blah, blah, blah. Okay, so yet another armed attempt at shooting somebody in our government. Congratulations on that. All of you on the left must be so happy and so proud. Let's see. We also have Democratic California Representative Ted Lieu, who posted 8647 on his X account. Oh, that's funny. That's funny because the whole country is saying James Comey didn't know what that meant. He didn't know that that was a threat to the president of the United States. And because of that debate, Ted Lieu knows exactly what it means. But he's like, you know what? It's going to be funny anyway if I say it, especially after everybody's trying to kill the president over and over and over again. Oh, no, we should turn down the rhetoric in this country, but we've got to start with the Republicans first. Thanks, Ted. Let's see. So we have an assassination attempt, another guy in the White House with a gun. Then we also have Ted Lieu. What else do we have? Oh, we have the graffiti on the Lincoln Memorial reflecting pool. The feds are investigating who spray painted 8647 on the reflecting pool. Oh, again, probably some prankster. That's it. You know, probably just some prankster. He didn't know what he was doing. Then we also have the nonviolent leftist, Raymond Chandler. He's from Pittsburgh. He just left a voicemail that says, I want you to put that firearm to the president's head and pull the trigger. Oh, crazy rabbit tricks are for kids. Oh, and then somebody else, finally, we got a guy who's a brewer. He's a leftist from Wisconsin, kind of redundant there, isn't it? And he was saying, you know, gosh darn it, another one failed on the assassination attempt. And so, he said he's filed papers to become the next governor of Wisconsin, But he's also, I mean, he could really, well, he's a patriot because he said free beer for anybody who actually kills the president.
1: Oh,
0: well, there's a strange incentive, but no big deal, right? Right. Got free beer day. We almost got it. That's what he said. We almost got a free beer day. You know, either a brother or a sister in the resistance needs to work on their marksmanship, or Trump's just faked another assassination to get a positive news cycle. We'll never know, but we stand ready to put up free beer on the day that it happens. And this guy is still walking around. This guy is now running for governor of Wisconsin. Congratulations, Democrats. You really have, no, you've got the best of the best. You do. You have the best of the best. Do you see what you've turned into? Is it beginning to imprint on anybody? Cause it is on half the country. I don't know how you're missing it. But it's making you into a very dangerous group of people. I would suggest that if you are a Democrat and you don't vote like me and you don't agree with me, you at least start saying online and you make it very, very clear. I'm not for any of this. I'm against all of this. I think this kind of, I don't like Trump. I don't like his whatever. You can say whatever you want, but I am not for gunplay. I'm not for free beer to assassinate. I'm not for these jokes. I'm not for any of this. Can we get an amen from a single Democrat? I just want regular people. I don't expect this from the politicians. They're so far, their soul has been sold so long ago to the dark side, you're never going to see them do anything. You're never going to see them turn around. They'll only turn around or pretend to turn around if their voters actually start to turn on them and say, you know what? I could vote for all kinds of different tax policies. I can even go some Marxist ways, but I am not going down the road of death to anybody who disagrees with me. Just not going to. I know history enough to know where that leads. Hey, join our education movement with the Insider. 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All right, back with more in just a second.
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0: Some people in today's world really feel forgotten. 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

if you want the small stuff, you can watch cable news, okay? They'll tell you all about the tweets and the tariffs and the latest polls and everything else, and that's fine. But if you really want to understand what's happening with Donald Trump, you have to zoom out. Zoom out so far in that you see the globe like a chessboard, and the oceans like the arteries that they are. Because we are so used to small vision politicians that only talk about we're going to own the libs or win the next election. But unlike the progressive left, which honestly has a vision so huge that you not only most people cannot even see it, you know, the collapse of the West into a great reset, but they don't want you to see it. With Trump, it is a vision as big as what the left has done over the last 100 years, but it is imperative that you see it because it is at this moment the only actual plan to defeat those who wish to cut America down to size. Okay. So I want you to look at what he has done and look at it not as random chaos, because that's the opinion you get everywhere else. I ask you look at this different. It's not random chaos. These are choke points. There is a handful of narrow sea lanes and canals and islands and resource triangles that control the flow of energy and trade and the minerals that are going to power this next century. And you can love Trump, you can hate Trump. It doesn't matter. But Trump is the first president in decades who seems to get that America doesn't win by being nice on the world stage and giving everybody some of our stuff. America wins by making sure that the world has to come to us for things it cannot live without. So I want you to imagine the world map here with clear eyes. Right now, everybody's talking about the Strait of Hormuz. 20% of the planet's oil passes through that narrow throat every single day. 20%. That means Iran can threaten to close it. If it's a nuclear Iran, they do close it. They completely control it, and they can charge whatever they want, and no one can do anything because they have nuclear weapons. And also, China can muscle in. So Trump's answer has been energy dominance at home and leverage abroad. Flood the market with American oil and gas so no one cartel, i.e. OPEC, or rogue state, i.e. Venezuela or Iran, can hold a gun to the world's head. Then make sure that our allies know the difference between talking tough and actually being tough. So you have the Strait of Hormuz. Then the other choke point is the Strait of Malacca. This is like the jugular of Asia. 80% of China's oil, most

choke point number two. 80% of China's oil comes through that choke point. Another probably 20% of their oil comes from the Strait of Hormuz, and we're now in both of them. Next, the Strait of Gibraltar. You come around, you got some oil, now you go through the Mediterranean, and you come out into the Atlantic Ocean. That is the entrance to the Mediterranean. The next one, the other choke point, is the Panama Canal. By the way, we just did a deal on the Strait of Malacca, and we did another one with Morocco on the Strait of Gibraltar. So notice we have the Strait of Hormuz, or we're getting it, Malacca, that's done, Panama Canal, and Morocco with the Strait of Gibraltar. So far, we got a lot of choke points that we didn't have before. Then Greenland. Greenland, this one we tried to buy outright because he sees what the Pentagon sees. The Arctic ice is melting. New shipping lanes. The shipping lanes are opening. Whoever plants the flag there first controls the roof of the world. The Northwest Passage and the Northern Sea Route. They're not theory anymore. They're tomorrow's Suez and Panama. Trump wants America sitting on that high ground, not begging for permission from Denmark or Russia. Then there's the resource map that most people still haven't even looked at. It's called the Lithium Triangle. Argentina, Bolivia, and Chile. They are sitting on more than half of the planet's known lithium. Why would we want to have that? I don't know. Electric vehicles, batteries, the whole green tech fantasy runs on lithium. Venezuela is the largest proven oil reserve on Earth, currently run by a regime that hates us, not anymore. And if the rest of the world keeps chasing net zero fantasies and shuts down their own drilling rigs and mines, while China corners the rare earth processing, who do they call when their lights start to flicker? They need the lithium in that triangle, which we now have a presence in. We've just kicked China out of that because of the Panama Canal and Venezuela. If that doesn't work with lithium, they gotta have oil. They call the country that quietly secured the lithium, the oil, the shipping lanes, and the Arctic routes. Don't you see that's what he's doing? We're not used to seeing a vision like this. It has honestly been, well, it's been since Kennedy with a vision this big, but Reagan had a big vision, but it was simple to understand. We're going to collapse the Soviet Union. That wall is coming down. And so it was really easy. This one, I don't think the president could say all of these things. Now everybody knows, all the players know, and so he probably could get away with it now. But you didn't want to reveal your hand on what he's doing. And so he made it look like it was chaos. Wait, he's talking about Panama, now he's in Greenland, now what is it, Strait of Gibraltar, what is he doing? Now they all know, but you need to know. Because this is the biggest play I've ever seen. It's not drill baby drill as a slogan. This is a grand strategy. Europe and Asia are virtue signaling their way into energy poverty. As they continue to do that, America becomes the indispensable supplier again. We'll control the spigots, the straits, the canals, the minerals. We set the price. We set the terms. You want to talk about America first? This is America first. This keeps the dollar working. If you lose the dollar, you are Venezuela overnight. We will in America. And I know nobody understands this or wants to believe it, but if we let the Marxists do to us what they did to Venezuela, we too will be eating our zoo animals. That's the way it happens. You collapse the American currency and this game is over. Over. You think you have problems now? Wait until that happens. This is the only plan that I have seen, you know, that is actually looking to the next 100 years and going, okay, what is it going to take? World's most powerful navy, best energy technology, best energy, best AI, best strategy. No one can take that away easily. So why should you care? Why do you need to explain this to your friends? The choke points. You need to explain this to your friends because

0: American workers, real ones, not coastal consultants, not banking guys. They get the jobs building the LNG terminals, the drilling rigs, the battery plants, the ice class tankers. It means lower energy eventually at home, lower energy prices. That ripples through every factory, every farm, every household. It means the dollar stays the king because all the commodities are priced in it and the supply chains run through the choke points that we have or influence. It means China or anybody else that wants to play games, okay, go ahead. We'll just turn the valve enough to remind you what actually keeps the modern world running. Don't you see we hold all of the cards? If the rest of the planet actually does what the climate crowd dreams, they stop exploring for oil, they stop mining rare earth minerals, they shut down their nuclear, they pray to the windmill gods, then our leverage is absolute. They will need to have that. There's no way around it. And the reason why nobody's talking about this is because A, it doesn't fit the narrative of the left, and B, it's not normal president thinking. Normal presidents manage decline. That's what we're used to. They sign climate accords. They hobble us. They leave choke points to whoever wants to play hardball. Trump doesn't manage decline. He looks at the map. He sees the narrow places that matter. He says those belong in the American sphere of influence. One way or another, through deals or alliances or strength, whatever it takes. Like him or not, forget about his personality. This is what he's doing. This is why this is America first. This is the kind of thinking that built empires, built America in the first century. You control the arteries and you control the future. If somebody, how long do you think you're going to live if your arteries are all blocked? The world's blood is oil. It's energy. It's technology. It's rare earth minerals. If somebody else can block those arteries on us, we die. If we're the ones keeping the arteries open or able to block them for our enemies, what happens to our enemies? We don't want to beg for a seat at anyone else's table. With this strategy, you own the table. That is the plan. And it's not perfect. It's not without huge risk, but it is historic in scale. I don't understand why people can't see this. If it works and the early moves suggest it's already in motion. I mean, we have this Iran thing is worrisome, very worrisome. But America, if it works, doesn't just stay number one. We enter new golden eras on our terms. And the rest of the world can either get on board or learn to live without us and our military and the oil and the lithium and the shipping lanes that they've all taken for granted. Under this new way of thinking, America is not going to be taken for granted anymore. But this is all up to you. If you don't share this with your friends, if you can't explain the choke points, if you can't look at a map and say, I want you look at, listen to me, family. I want you to look at a map. I don't care what you think about him. Is America in trouble? Is the old system working the way we've done it? Do you want to manage the decline and lose the American dollar and our way of life? Okay. We all can agree on that. No. Great. Then let me show you what he's doing. You have to explain this to your friends because it's your move now. With the election coming up, all of this will end. You'll be back managing decline. So if your choice really is America, then you have to first think bigger and understand just this one concept today. Cause there's so many levels to this. This we should just put out in a series of videos and put it on the torch, Ricky. I'll just do chalkboard videos on this. But if you can just understand just the choke points, this part today, and show that you can think bigger, maybe you can convince your friends to also think bigger. We have to stop thinking about just the next election or just the latest Twitter outrage or what's right in front of you. You need to see, oh my gosh, there is actually, he's changing the entire structure of the world that was was established in 1945 and that was good for a while and now screwing us. He's changing all of it. And it's happening in real time. And this election, it's up to you. Can we think bigger, America? Can we still do that? More in just a minute.
1: Well, now that you've got that mental picture in your head, Glenn Beck will be right back.

It happens quietly. 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

0: So going to England next week for the Tommy Robinson, just covering it. Am I speaking at it? Do you know?
1: You have 5 minutes allotted.
0: Okay.
1: And, yeah. I mean, it's kind of up to your security team if you're speaking, right?
0: Yes.
1: We're talking to the embassy.
0: I know. England is on the highest alert it has been on. And so it is a little dicey, but you know, it's worth standing up and saying, unite, you know, we've got to stop this Sharia law nonsense. It has to stop. That's happening next week. I would ask that you would pray for us and our team as we make decisions and as we are going over next week, that we just are guided by the Spirit, and have extra spiritual eyes to see anything that might be going on.
1: I am going to be rooting. I've seen the speech. It is actually really super inspiring. And I am going to be rooting from you from the plane on American Islands on the route back to
0: I wrote Florida. It and now I've lost it. Please tell me you have it.
1: I have it. I
0: don't even remember where I was when I wrote it, but
1: the
0: I wrote it down.
1: The story of Glenn's life.
0: I know.
1: Ask him how many iPads he's lost, y'all.
0: Don't ask. I got a phone and I'm like, I'm never going to lose this phone. I have no idea where that phone is. Absolutely no idea where that phone is. It's just, they're too small and iPads are too big. You know what? I should just get a chip in my head so I never have to worry about it. Wouldn't that be great? That you do. Yeah.

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0: deadly hit at a U.S. airport. I'm Daria Albinger, Fox News. A Frontier Airlines plane struck and killed a woman on the runway at Denver International Airport after the woman climbed the airport's perimeter fence. And now we're getting new details about the plane's evacuation. Here's Fox's Max Gordon.
1: You can see people using the emergency evacuation slides, and you can also get a glimpse of the aircraft's engine damaged after the collision. This all happened at around 11:19 Mountain Time last night. Airport officials say that 2 minutes after the person got over the airport perimeter fence, they made it out onto the runway and into the path of Frontier Flight 4345, which was taking off for Los Angeles. According to Frontier, smoke was reported in the cabin, and the pilots aborted takeoff. Passengers were then evacuated via slides as a matter of precaution. The Airbus A321 was carrying 224 passengers and 7 crew members. The airport examined the fence line and found it to be intact. Denver International says the person who was struck and killed is not believed to be an employee of the airport, nor have they been identified.
0: 12 passengers reported minor injuries. 5 of them are hospitalized. The U.S. is waiting for Iran's response to a proposed peace deal while tensions remain high in the Strait of Hormuz. Fox's Alex Hogan's at the White House.
2: It comes as yesterday was a day of heightened military activity in the Strait of Hormuz. U.S. Central Command releasing footage of a U.S. fighter jet disabling 2 Iranian oil tankers trying to breach the American blockade yesterday. The military also says that it intercepted attacks, and President Trump told reporters that the ceasefire is still holding.
3: They trifled with us today. We blew them away. They trifled. I call that a trifle.
2: Britain's defense ministry says it's deploying a warship to protect ships in the waterway. One senior British official telling Fox that the HMS Dragon Type 45 destroyer is now in the Gulf.
0: CENTCOM says despite the skirmishes, the naval blockade remains firmly in place. 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
0: Florida is in talks with the Trump administration to possibly close the migrant detention center known as Alligator Alcatraz. Senator Ashley Moody tells Fox News Florida sought to help remove dangerous migrants once President Trump took office, and now Alligator Alcatraz is not necessary.
16: Since then, there have been other detention alternatives opened, and I think you're hearing from Florida officials that they feel it served its purpose and we can now move on to more permanent structures.
0: The facility was always meant to be temporary as a way to stem the illegal migration crisis. 17 Americans from a hantavirus-stricken cruise ship are headed for quarantine in Nebraska as health officials in 6 states monitor dozens more for potential exposure. Director of the National Institutes of Health, Dr. Jay Bhattacharya.
17: This is, again, not like COVID. And the CDC has been working very closely with our international partners, our state and local partners. We have a team on the ground that's going to help these 17 Americans, bring them back to a facility in Nebraska. Had a great call with the governor of Nebraska this morning. And what we'll do, it'll be self-isolation. None of these folks have any symptoms at all.
0: He was on Fox and Friends Weekend. Passengers from a dozen countries disembarked last month, sparking a global scramble to trace potential exposure. New Jersey health officials are also monitoring 2 residents for potential exposure following international air travel. State officials say the pair came into contact with an infected passenger from the MV Hondius cruise ship, but neither is currently showing symptoms. While the specific Andy strain can be spread between humans, officials stress the risk to the public is still very, very low. A scaled-back Victory Day parade has wrapped up in Moscow. This one lasted just 45 minutes. It had no tanks or any heavy armor on display. President Putin hailed his troops as a 3-day ceasefire against Ukraine continues to hold, while North Korean soldiers join the march for the first time. I'm Daria Albinger. This is Fox News.
10: welcome. Welcome to the Janelle King Show. I'm Janelle King, and this is Extra 106.3. And this is where we discuss kitchen table topics that are typically banned from family gatherings, but are absolutely necessary in order to have a strong republic. In today's table topic, we're talking about the Supreme Court's redistricting decision, and we're explaining it. Because if you didn't know any better, and you spent all of your time scrolling through the outrage on social media, you might be tempted to think that we are moving back in time. You think the foundations are cracking. But if you look a little closer, if you really examine the heart of the law, you'll see that we aren't retreating. We are simply righting our wrongs once and for all. You know, sometimes America is great at creating a solution. We're even better at finding a solution to a problem that doesn't even exist. What happens when it stops supporting and it starts sabotaging? Usually, we just ignore it. We get comfortable. We begin to live with our dysfunction rather than doing the hard work to get rid of it. But look, I get it. Believe me, I really, really get it. Because as a millennial, I know our generation is tired of the back and forth. And as a minority, I know that nobody wants to be the one that stands up and says, this isn't working anymore. It has to go. It's uncomfortable. It's controversial. It'll get you canceled in certain circles. But you know, what hurts more than a difficult conversation is the amount of tax dollars that is being spent and the sheer amount of human potential lost because we refuse to remove what is no longer serving us. Because ignorance is expensive and it's time consuming. And we are being held back by blueprints that don't fit the house that we're actually trying to build. Well, today we're going to talk about a decision that finally stopped the sabotage. We're breaking down the Supreme Court's ruling on the Louisiana redistricting and why this is a massive win for every American believes in being seen as an individual and not as a data point. But in order to understand what is happening today, we have to discuss why this is such a controversial topic and where it started. So let's lay the groundwork. On April 29th, the Supreme Court handed down a 6-3 decision in Louisiana versus Calais. After the 2020 census, a huge legal battle broke out. A lower court originally told Louisiana, hey guys, 1/3 of the population is black, but only 1 out of the 6 districts is majority black. So you need to draw a second district to comply with the Voting Rights Act. So that's what was told after the 2020 census. So Louisiana did just that. They drew a second majority minority district that snaked across the state to connect specific communities. But then a group of voters sued saying, wait a minute. You didn't draw this based on geography or shared community interests. You drew this based off of purely skin color. Well, it went to the Supreme Court and the Supreme Court agreed. Justice Alito wrote for the majority and it was very firm. And he essentially said that the Constitution almost never allows the government to discriminate based on race, even if they claim they're doing it to help or to comply with old laws. The court ruled that Louisiana's second district was an unconstitutional racial gerrymander. And to understand why this is a win and not a loss, you have to understand the two very different ways people are looking at redistricting, particularly when it comes to these minority-heavy districts. So you have the first perspective, which is what we've been living with for decades. It's the idea that the only way for a minority community to have a vote, to have a voice or a vote is to be clustered together into one specific district, what they call a majority minority district. The argument here is that without these lines, the minority voters will always be drowned out. And what they're doing is they're treating us all like a monolith, assuming that because we all look the same, that we all must think the same. And then that means that we all want the same things.
11: It's a solution born in 1965 that essentially says representation is a numbers game played with race. But then there's perspective two. The second perspective says that which is the one that I believe is more respectful to who we are as individuals. This perspective says that when you draw lines based on race to meet a quota, you aren't empowering people. You're pigeonholing them. You're telling candidates you only have to care about these section of voters if they're in a specific bubble. This is why you typically don't see Democrats campaigning in Republican districts or Republicans campaigning in Democrat districts during primaries. Because what's the point? It's already been designed to work against. The perspective argues that the Constitution's promise of equal protection doesn't mean equal results through social engineering. It means that the government shouldn't be looking at your skin color when it decides where you vote. And for a long time, Section 2 of the Voting Rights Act had been used as a mandate to create these racial bubbles. But what the court just signaled is that the era of race-prominent map-making is hitting a dead end. So to understand why the Louisiana decision is such a pivot point, we have to look back at the law that started it all, and that was the Voting Rights Act of 1965. 1965, the law was an absolute necessity. We were living in an era where there were literacy tests, there were poll tax, there was physical intimidation that was used to systemically keep minority voters away from the ballot box. This was happening. Overall, the Voting Rights Act did two major things. It outlawed the literacy tests and those good moral character requirements that were designed to fail anyone who had the wrong skin color. Grateful for that. Under Section 5, states with a history of discrimination couldn't even move a polling place across the street without getting preclearance from the Department of Justice in D.C. Good. So overall, it was a heavy-handed federal intervention. And at the time, it worked. At the time, it was necessary. But within just 2 years, minority registration in the South skyrocketed. And we should celebrate that victory. We should celebrate that the Civil Rights Act of 1965 worked in 1965. And a few years after. But then there's Section 2. And unlike the other parts that were temporary of the act, Section 2 is permanent. It's the tool used to challenge any voting practice that results in a denial or a abridgment of the right to vote. For decades, this was interpreted to mean that if I am in a minority group and I didn't have a certain number of safe elected seats, the system was discriminatory. Here is where we have to be honest. What was meant to be a shield against exclusion has turned into a tool of engineering. So after the break, we're going to dive into exactly how Justice Alito and the majority are shifting the burden of proof back to where it belongs. We're going to talk about why Section 2 is a crown jewel of the Civil Rights Act. And it's being reevaluated for the modern America, and why sticking to a 60-year-old fix that has already fixed a problem that existed back then might actually be the very thing sabotaging our political potential today. I really feel passionate about this. I really believe that we are going to open ourselves up to a new era. I think we're going to see people who were traditionally lumped into these predominantly black districts. I believe we're going to see these same people now be redrawn into districts that are more balanced, where the leadership doesn't look like you from the top to the bottom, from the Ruta to the Tuta, so that we're not, you know, having all black council, all black commission, all black school board, and then wondering why things are not working out in our communities. Now you're going to get a different type of representation. You're going to be a part of the conversation. It's now time to do it right. And we're going to dig into all of this. I'm going to provide a lot of details. Then I'm going to close the show with specific data points and facts that prove that we no longer need this part of the Civil Rights Act. That we've done it. We've overcome it and we're good. So stick around. We're just getting started. You're listening to the Janelle King Show right here on Extra 106.3. Don't leave the table.
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21: Anthony Fauci, his top advisor, 78-year-old David Morenz, has been charged with conspiracy against the United States. He was a senior advisor to Fauci from 2006 to 2022. He did business from a private email account. Gee, that sounds a little like Hillary, too, remember? And she got away with it. He was the liaison for tips on how to evade records requests. This guy got caught emailing the following. As always, kind of trying to be cagey. There's no worry about their freedom of information. I can either send stuff to Tony on his private email or hand it to him at work or at his house. He's too smart to let colleagues send him stuff that could cause trouble, unquote. How about this? He said, hey, I learned from our lady over there how to make emails disappear after I'm told that before the search starts. Plus, I deleted most of those earlier emails after sending them to Gmail. I said, you know, we should always communicate on Gmail because my email at NIH is known by Freedom of Information constantly, and I need to delete anything I don't want have to see in the New York Times. He's describing how he should start using secret emails to hide something. Oh, my God. Well, sir, Judge, I think we're ready to reveal our verdict. He, of course, oversaw the grant to NIH. Oh, here we go again with the nonprofits, these NGO things. A nonprofit Manhattan-based company called EcoHealth Alliance ended up funneling U.S. taxpayer dollars to the Wuhan Institute of Virology for bat coronavirus research. And he hid the information, he hid the link, and he did it for Fauci so they could communicate in private and not get caught.
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11: Welcome back to the Janelle King Show. I'm Janelle King, and this is Extra 106.3. And this is where we discuss kitchen table topics that are typically banned from family gatherings but are absolutely necessary in order to have a strong republic. In today's table topic, we're talking about the Supreme Court's redistricting decision, and we're explaining it. So before the break, I laid out the history, the rescue mission of the 1965 Voting Rights Act. We acknowledged that while the law was a vital response to a systemic exclusion of the past, we have to ask ourselves if the tool of 1965 is now becoming shackles of 2026. So now I want to get into the why. Why is the Supreme Court stepping in now, and what does this mean for our future? Well, to understand the Louisiana case, you have to understand Section 2 of the Voting Rights Act. And while other parts of the law are temporary, the Section 2 of the Act is permanent, and it prohibits any voting practice that results in a denial of the right to vote based on race. So over the years, this has been used to create these majority-minority districts. The logic was, if you don't group minority voters together in one high concentrated bubble, that they won't have a chance to elect their candidate of choice. That in order for us to get the candidate that we want, we all have to be in the same district. And for decades, the courts used what they call the Gingell's test. Essentially, it's a math equation that forced states to prioritize race when drawing lines to ensure that these are what they call safe seats and that they exist. So that brings us to the recent 6-3 decision in Louisiana versus the Calais, if I'm saying that wrong, forgive me, it's spelled C-A-L-L-A-I-S. And you have Justice Samuel Alito, who wrote the majority opinion, joined by Justice Thomas, Roberts, Gosher, and Kavanaugh, and Barrett. The court was firm. The Louisiana map that was provided was unconstitutional racial gerrymander. Justice Alito's core argument was that allowing race to play any part in government decision-making is a direct departure from the Equal Protection Clause of the 14th Amendment. So think about that. The Constitution was designed to protect the individual, not the group. By striking this down, the court made three key points. They stated that race cannot be the predominant factor. You can't start a map by looking at skin color and work backwards. It's no longer enough to just show that the numbers don't look diverse enough. You have to prove that there was actual intentional discrimination. And his third point was that the government shouldn't be in the business of trying to balance the electorate like a chemistry experiment. But there's a bigger issue at play. If a state tries to pass a law that says you can't vote because of your skin, the color of your skin, then yeah, Section 2 is the hammer that stops them. That's the part of the act that hasn't changed. It's still illegal to discriminate. It's still illegal to deny access. The issue in Louisiana wasn't about denying anyone the right to vote. It was about racial engineering. So what is racial engineering? Racial engineering is the deliberate process of using census data and sophisticated software to group voters into specific districts based primarily on their skin color to achieve a predetermined political outcome. And you gotta ask yourself, okay, well, how does this really affect the political outcome? Because we don't know how people vote. Well, statistically, we know that predominantly in the Black community, they vote Democrat. Statistically. So if you put a lot of Black people in one area, you kind of make a Democrat district. So map makers look at heat maps of racial demographics and draw lines, often snaking them through narrow corridors or jumping across water to ensure that the district reaches a specific percentage of a certain minority group, which is usually 50% or higher. This is often done to comply with a specific interpretation of Section 2 of the Voting Rights Act, which for years has been used to argue that a minority group can be drawn into a majority-minority district, and the state must do it. They made it a mandate. I remember talking about this on the Georgia Gang when I was on the show, and I was thinking, this is absurd. And I remember I had a panelist, Melita, who made the comment where she's like, oh, well, you're a Black person from Connecticut, so. And I'm like, what? Like, these people really believe that this is something that's honorable. But it's so discriminatory. And it's so not right. The fundamental difference lies in the distinction between equality of opportunity or equality of outcome. Because opportunity is ensuring that every citizen, regardless of race, has an equal path to the ballot box and can vote for whoever they choose to vote for. And this is important because I remember when I lived in East Point, I was in a predominantly black district, one of these districts, and I just remember there being no Republicans to vote for. Everyone ran as a Democrat. And I had to do my best to try to decipher between which of these Democrats make more sense or could at least align a little bit with what I believed. That happened for me personally because I was forced into one of these engineered districts. Because engineering is attempting to guarantee that a specific racial group is able to elect the candidate of their choice, which it should be able to elect the candidate of their party and ensure that that person makes it through a general election and that they get the seat. It's not about just being able to elect them. It's about ensuring that they win the seat by concentrating them into a single district. This process assumes a monolithic voting block, and it operates on the premise that all minority voters think exactly alike and will only be represented if we are placed in a district with people who look like us. Because engineering often results in two phenomena. The impact of political power results in two things, packing and cracking. Packing involves cramming as many minority voters as possible into one or two safe districts, while this virtually guarantees a minority preferred candidate wins that specific seat, it wastes those votes of the rest of the state. It removes those voters from neighboring districts, meaning the representatives in those other areas no longer have a political incentive to listen to or compete for minority interests. Then there's cracking, which is the opposite side of the coin. It's where a community is split up so thin that they have no influence. Critics of racial engineering argue that the government's attempt to fix representation through these methods actually leads to segregation by another name. By drawing lines around people based on race, the government is essentially sorting the citizenry, which the Supreme Court has recently signaled in its departure from the Equal Protection Clause. The court's stance is that once the government starts engineering maps based on race, it is no longer colorblind. It is now violating the core principle that every citizen should be treated as an individual and not as a demographic statistic. And for years, activists have used Section 2 as a shortcut. They would look at a map and say, okay, wait, 30% of the state is black, but only 15% of the district is majority black. Therefore, you must draw another majority black district, and they turned a law about opportunity into a law about quotas. And in the Louisiana decision, the ruling does not impact the core protection against actual discrimination. If there is intentional racism, if a map is drawn specifically to hurt a minority group, Section 2 still strikes it down. But what the court changed is the numbers game. They said that you can't just point to a lack of proportional districts and scream racism. Judge Alito made it very clear. To win the Section 2 case now, from now on, you have to show that the lack of opportunity is actually because of race and not because of partisanship. Because in 2026, we have a primarily two-party system. And just because a group of voters doesn't get their preferred candidate doesn't mean that they were discriminated against. It might just mean that their ideas didn't win the majority, which is the way it's supposed to be, which is normal. And to me, that sounds extremely reasonable and it's very logical. But unfortunately, logic doesn't always satisfy the emotional connection to a subject, and particularly when it comes to this topic, it's no different. The critics are loud. They say this weakens minority representation. They say that without these protective bubbles, we lose our voice as Black people. Now I'm here to say the opposite, because packing minorities in a specific district is its own form of marginalization. It treats us like a predictable, robotic voting block rather than individual thinkers with diverse interests and perspectives and political views. And when you pack us into one district, you are effectively telling the representatives in the other districts that they don't need to earn our vote. That our vote is already guaranteed to go in one direction. There's so many people who live in these districts. I've talked to them. There are Black conservatives and Black Republicans who live in these predominantly Black districts that are run and overrun by predominantly Democrat leaders. And every time a Black Republican tries to raise their hand or tries to do something, they end up getting shot down. Look at Misha Maynard. When she decided to speak out and she became a Republican here in Georgia and she flipped parties, she couldn't even win her district because it was so heavily Democrat. And it's predominantly Black. It was one of these types of districts. So when you do stuff like this, those who are supposed to represent all of us ignore these districts that represent a portion of us. So that means that they can ignore our concerns about inflation. They can ignore our concerns about school choice or safety, because those people are already accounted for in the safe seat. So overall, there is a massive empowerment in being seen as a voter first rather than a demographic statistic. Colorblind maps force a change in behavior. They encourage candidates to actually compete for minority votes in every single district. It stops the political parties from taking us for granted. And when a Republican or a Democrat has to look at a diverse district and realize that they can't win without speaking to everyone, we gain leverage. We move from being a safe number on a spreadsheet to being a swing vote that decides an election. We move from being the voter that is pandered to when you have elected officials saying things like, I carry hot sauce. Yeah, can't do all of that because now the district is a mixed bag. It's not predominantly Black anymore. But I'm going to come back to that topic in the last segment of the show because I'm going to explain to you exact reasons why the justice's decision was absolutely correct. But continuing on, by insisting on these majority-minority bubbles, we are telling the government that we are too weak to compete on a level playing field. We were allowing them to treat us like a protected species instead of equal citizens. And the decision doesn't touch the portion of the act that protects rights to cast a ballot. It only touches the part that allows politicians to use skin color as a tool to draw lines for their own benefit. Speaking of benefits, there is a benefit to the Republican Party. So this ruling paves the way for a more diverse Republican Party. For too long, we've been told that minority voters and conservative values are at odds. Or we've been told that even though minorities are more conservative, they vote against their interests. But when you remove the racial engineering, we win on ideas. We win on opportunity because that's what a lot of Black voters want. We win on safety because that is an issue and a topic that is very prominent in the Black community. And we win on family Because the family, the dismantling of family, is the one thing that has harmed the Black community. So putting some of these values back into our districts, or at least allowing them to hear of these values, because oftentimes these districts, they gatekeep and they block out anyone who wants to vote against their interests, the party's interests. So our party, the Republican Party, doesn't need to engineer a map to win minority hearts. We just need to show that our policies work better for the individual than the identity politics of the left. This decision doesn't move us backwards. It levels the playing field so that we can have all the best ideas in the forefront and that we can finally win on ideas and not skin color. But I know some of you are still thinking, but we need these protections to keep things fair. There's this warped understanding that policy is what is somehow holding back discrimination and that we are willing to discriminate in other areas if it means maintaining these so-called protections. But the truth is, in 2026, we aren't fighting literacy tests. We are fighting the idea that our communities are so fragile that we need the federal government to draw special circles around us just so that we can have a seat at the table. That's the new fight. That's the new argument now. And it's absurd. We're not there. We're not in 1965 anymore. We are in 2026. And we have so much that we can look at, so many points that we can point to that can now justify why we no longer need these protections and how these protections have turned into a saboteur. So I went to a event where they were talking about the difference between saboteur, like they were talking about saboteurs. It was like this new personality thing that they were doing for businesses. And they were saying how oftentimes we create things to help us survive. And these are great survival mechanisms at one point in our lives. But then when we no longer need it, they become saboteurs. They begin to sabotage your life. So for instance, if you're someone who needed to be socially rejected, or like you were socially ejected outside of communities and outside of relationships because of the fact that, you know, you were raised in households where that was safe. It was safe to not be in the mix. It was safe to kind of have your own space. And then you grow up and now you're working in an office and you're realizing that this wall that I put up that was supposed to be a protection is now becoming a saboteur. It's now sabotaging me. That's kind of what's happening here. So that the very thing that's supposed to protect you has now lumped everyone into these little space in these pockets of these states. And the only representation you are even shown are those who represent the majority of what the district looks like. If you're a white Republican trying to run in a predominantly Democrat area, your chances are out. Even if you're a Black Republican, it's now turned into a partisan thing based on race. And that's a problem. So when we come back, I'm going to provide the hard truths, the reasons.

0: violated Georgia's code of ethics. But Fleming did nothing. Elect Republican Kelvin King. Let's restore trust.
1: Welcome back to the Janelle King Show. I'm Janelle King. This is Extra 106.3. And this is where we discuss kitchen table topics that are typically banned from family gatherings, but are absolutely necessary in order to have a strong republic. In today's table topic, we're talking about the Supreme Court's redistricting decision. We've covered a lot of ground today. We've broke down the Supreme Court's decision, the 6-3 decision in the Louisiana versus the Calais, and why Justice Alito, who spoke for the majority who voted to bring this down, why they were right to call out the racial engineering and what that is. It's a departure from the Equal Protection Clause. They were able to disentangle the myth that Section 2 of the Civil Rights Act of 1965 is being killed and clarify that while the right to vote remains sacred, the government's permission to sort us like cattle into these safe, quote unquote, districts has finally been revoked. So before I close the show, if you're joining us for the first time and you want to share in this conversation, you can find the full video on our YouTube channel. Just search the Janelle King Show. 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But I want to leave you with something that's a bit heavy, but that's not abnormal to this show and to my kitchen table debaters, because you got to be able to have these heavy conversations. That's what I'm talking about when I say these are conversations that are banned from family gatherings. No one wants to have this conversation, but it's absolutely necessary we have it in order to have a strong republic. So let's talk about it. The left is telling you that without these racial protections, Black Americans, that we are at risk of losing our place in society. But for some reason, the data tells us a completely different story. Because we are told that we need protection because we are a vulnerable monolith, but the facts say otherwise. And here are some points that I believe that are just a few, not all.
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2: Nasty ticks carrying Lyme disease are expected in big numbers this year for much of the U.S. because it was a warm winter that's got vets warning you have to look out for them on you and on your animals.
3: There are antibiotics that are effective for treating Lyme disease, but I want to put a caveat on there. It's not 100%.
2: Dr. Michael Bailey of the American Veterinary Medical Association says if one of your creatures gets bitten, you have to get to a vet. Watch for
3: fever, loss of appetite, decreased activity and lethargy, all those things that say, something's not going on right with Fluffy.
2: Flea and tick preventatives can help prevent bites, and you can supercharge your pooch against ticks.
3: The best way of trying to nip this in the butt is to, for your dog, is to get them vaccinated beforehand.
2: That vaccine's only available for dogs, not cats, horses, or people. Tick paws. Jill Nato, Fox News.
4: And they're still talking about impeaching Donald Trump. And again, if we lose the House, they will impeach him. The first thing they'll do is impeach him. They'll lose, but they will impeach Donald Trump again.
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6: That will explain why this is no longer necessary. First, we are flourishing financially as Black Americans. I don't care what anybody has to say. The data reflects it. If you are so oppressed by the lack of racial gerrymandering, then how do you explain the explosion of Black wealth? Because according to the HSBC and the Federal Reserve, there are now roughly 1.8 to 2 million Black American millionaires in the United States. 4 million of our ancestors were freed from slavery during the emancipation. Here we are today, with half of the Blacks in this country, half of that 4 million, I know we've multiplied since, I get that. But just for perspective purposes, if you were to take the 4 million who were freed during emancipation, cut that in half, half of them are now millionaires. That's what it would be like. That's interesting, right? We aren't a community of victims waiting for a map to save us. We are a community of entrepreneurs, high earners, who are thriving in merit-based economies. This isn't just celebrity wealth, because according to the U.S. Census Bureau data on business owners, there has been a 43% surge in Black-owned businesses over the last several years. These are the engines of our communities. These are dry cleaners. They're tech startups. They're logistic firms. They're owned by people who didn't wait for a protected district to build an empire. They succeeded because they provided value in a competitive market. So yeah, growth is happening. And then there's a direct correlation between the success stories in our community and the presence of a stable two-parent household. Because while the nation's conversation often focuses on instability, the data shows that a significant success gap exists. According to research popularized by the Institute of Family Studies, Black men who are in stable first marriages are significantly more likely to reach the middle class or higher compared to those who are not. This is what the data shows. We're going to come back to that point because that point ties directly into my last point. But continuing on, we also have to look at the landscape of American leadership today. We are no longer represented by a handful of civil rights leaders from a single era. We have Black men and women serving as CEOs of Fortune 500 companies. We have Black U.S. senators, Black governors who won in these majority white states. Majority of the Black leaders that are in Washington right now comes from majority white districts. Look at Wesley Hunt. Look at Byron Donalds. According to the Joint Center for Political and Economic Studies, the number of black elected officials have grown by over 5,000% since the 1960s. And the most telling part is that many of these leaders are winning in these unprotected districts. They aren't winning because of racial quotas. They are winning because they have a message for the voters. Look at Jasmine Crockett. She just lost to a white guy in a predominantly Democrat black district. Yeah. Because when you combine this level of business ownership with the growing number of families prioritizing traditional structures, you see a community that is outgrowing the need for these training wheels of a law. Here's another reason why we do not need this portion of the law. And that's because political diversity is exploding. And the idea that we must be packed into one district to have a voice assumes that we all think the same. But let's look at the shift in the GOP. Between 2016 and 2020, and into the most recent election cycles, so from 2016 to present, we have now seen black support for the Republican platform significantly grow. And some may say that it was specifically support for Donald Trump. But the increase went from 12%, which was already an increase from where we were, to 16%, according to the Associated Press Votecast and Pew Research. So right now, 16% of the black community, the black electorate, supports the Republican Party. You know why? Because we're thinking for ourselves now. And because we're moving towards a party that wins on ideas like family, safety, and the opportunity rather than identity. And third, there's just a geographical reality that black Americans make up roughly 13% of the U.S. population, according to the U.S. Census Bureau. But we are no longer confined to the same neighborhoods our grandparents were. We're scattered across the suburbs. We're in tech hubs. We're in rural communities. And when the law tries to bubble us into one district, it ignores our physical and social mobility. You get districts like what Louisiana was trying to do. It's hard now to create these districts because we're so scattered. We're living throughout the states. We don't need a district drawn for us. We need candidates who can win us over wherever we live. And my last point, in respect of time, because we definitely can continue on, is that we need to address the actual deficits in our community. We have to stop blaming the maps, blaming the white man, and blaming all the external factors for the problems in our own homes. The great Thomas Sowell, the great economist, documented extensively throughout his career, and most notably in his book, Black Rednecks and White Liberals, he lists the deficits and why we see these disparities in these communities, particularly when it comes to black people and black communities. And he found that there were three main factors that contribute to the detriment of our community. The first being repeated patterns of problematic behavior, family instability, and a shift in cultural priorities. These are the true hurdles in our community. And when 70% of our children are born in single-parent households, that isn't a redistricting problem. It's a culture problem. And when we prioritize grievance over grit, no Supreme Court ruling can fix that. And when we place sports over books, we are setting ourselves up for failure. Because the protections of 1965 were for a community that was being locked out. In 2026, the only thing locking us out is the belief that we aren't good enough to compete without a handicap. We are millionaires. We are independent thinkers. We are equal citizens. We are contributing factors in society, and our voice matters. Our voice counts. And we've got to start demanding that people who want to run for office talk to us like people. not like a voting bloc. We had to stop with the cliches and all the funny sayings and the one-liners and the hoopla and all the extra stuff and the entertainment and the music and the food and the, we got to stop with all of that. Protecting our republic is not about making you feel comfortable. It's not about making you feel excited or fun. It's a sacrifice. It's about doing the hard work. It's about doing your research, figuring out who is running to represent you. And not demanding that they look like you, because that's absurd. It's insane. It's time that we start acting like the powerful force that we are as citizens in this country. Until next time, stay unafraid, stay unapologetic, and never stop seeking the truth.
1: Republican Kelvin King is running for Secretary of State to end corruption. Kelvin believes the Secretary of State must be our last line of defense against corruption in our elections. But candidate Gabriel Sterling grabbed a massive no-bid sweetheart deal for himself. He took nearly $250,000 a year of your hard-earned tax dollars with no other bidders. A feeding trough for insiders. Kelvin King will stop Sterling's no-bid deals.
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8: Talking to Greg Dolezal here on the Morning Extra. I would put everything that we talked about under the umbrella of the moment in history that we are in, which I think is that we are in a fight to save Western civilization. 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There are countries that want to overthrow the West. It's not just China. 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I think that we saved Georgia by saving the American dream right here.
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11: Well, what do you think of Cash Patel's bourbon issue, giving away custom bottles of bourbon to people that he meets?
4: We really haven't talked about it, but Cash Patel, what a character when he started fighting back about them complaining that he was a drinker and taking personal time and stuff like that. He said, oh, yeah, now he's up in the ante. God bless him, I guess. The man's a cop. He's the nation's cop. He's trying to clear up stuff. He's doing everything the right thing. He's finding out that Christopher freaking Ray, the disgrace of Atlanta, the former FBI director. So he's kicking ass. He's doing the right thing. So I don't care if he wants to have a drink once in a while. In fact, if I'm concerned, when he's ready to leave work, if he wants to have shot for the road in a limousine or something, let him take it. God, what are they talking about?
11: Customized bottles of Woodford Reserve that he has had them etched with the FBI shield on it. And his name, Cash Patel. Some bottles are signed by him, and he would take them to events, law enforcement conventions, things of that nature, give them to special people that he met, give them to civilians he came in contact with. The Atlantic magazine found one for sale on eBay. They didn't say how much they had to pay for it. They bought it just to find out what was going on. And he took a case to Milan, Italy, for the the hockey games that he went to. And, but it's not like he's just popping a bottle open and just chugging it. These are gifts. They're personalized gifts from the director of the FBI.
4: It wouldn't matter. He could do anything. And believe me, this country is so destroyed. We'll never come back together. I don't believe we'll ever come back together because the very fact that every freaking Democrat in America would love to be able to jump on that as though there's something wrong with giving a commemorative anything. I mean, it's just whatever happens with a conservative under Donald Trump is obviously bad from half the nation, and they can't help it. They can't stop.
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12: So far, none of the people in the six U.S. states has shown any symptoms. Iran signaled it's still considering a U.S. peace proposal, even as officials accuse Washington of escalating the conflict in the Strait of Hormuz. Fox's Alex Hogan has more from the White House.
13: It comes as yesterday was a day of heightened military activity in the Strait of Hormuz. U.S. Central Command releasing footage of a U.S. fighter jet disabling two Iranian oil tankers trying to breach the American blockade yesterday. The military also says that it intercepted attacks, and President Trump told reporters that the ceasefire is still holding.
14: They trifled with us today. We blew them away. They trifled. I call that a trifle.
13: Britain's defense ministry says it's deploying a warship to protect ships in the waterway. One senior British official telling Fox that the HMS Dragon Type 45 destroyer is now in the Gulf.
12: A spokesperson for Iran says Tehran will respond to the peace proposal at the appropriate time. 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
12: Lots of questions about how a person was able to get onto the runway at Denver International Airport last night before being struck and killed by a plane.
19: The person who was hit and killed still remains unidentified. It's also unclear why they decided to scale the perimeter fence at Denver International Airport and stand in the path of an incoming jet. This all happened at around 11:19 Mountain Time last night. Frontier Flight 4345 was hurtling down the runway, taking off for Los Angeles when they struck the person. Smoke was reported in the cabin and passengers were evacuated via slides as a precautionary measure. In video taken during that evacuation, you can get a glimpse of the aircraft's engine damaged after the collision. The Airbus A321 was carrying 224 passengers and 7 crew members. The runway where the incident happened was shut down for the investigation, and airport officials say they checked the fence line after the incident, finding it intact.
12: Fox's Max Gordon. Prosecutors in North Carolina say a 16-year-old girl will face murder charges as an adult because the crimes were so severe.
20: Due to the severity of the crimes, 16-year-old Star Grant is being charged as an adult in the deaths of her parents and grandmother. Also charged is 28-year-old Devin O'Neill Loving. They were arrested at a hotel in Gatlinburg, Tennessee. The relationship is unclear. The bodies discovered by deputies during a welfare check. Buncombe County Sheriff Quentin Miller.
21: All deceased from gunshot wounds.
20: A motive is unknown. Deborah Valentine, Fox News.
12: The Pentagon has begun releasing files on UFOs, tapping into public curiosity about unidentified phenomena. or UAPs. Now, this files that have been released feature some intriguing sights, such as a bright object making a 90-degree turn over Kazakhstan and Buzz Aldrin observing a light source during Apollo 11. But the experts warn all these videos can be misinterpreted. I'm Carmen Roberts. This is Fox News.
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2: Welcome to the Glenn Beck program. We're glad you're here. The guy who pioneered, was a real pioneer in cable news and cable television. The guy who started Superstation WTBS, Ted Turner, has died. And the good news is he's locked up all of that land, so no one can use it for all generations to come. Hate people who rule beyond the grave. That's what he did. But he has died. He was, from all accounts, he was very philanthropic. He was a genius at television, and he made an impact, good or bad, on the country. He made some good things and some bad things. So, passing of Ted Turner. All right. Let me talk to you a little bit about something we have been trying to get to here for the last couple of weeks, and that is the kill switch. Did you know that during the Biden administration, the government and car manufacturers got together and said, hey, let's put a kill switch in everybody's car. So if your car decides that you are not stable enough to drive, it will be able to measure, what's happening with your blood pressure and everything else just by your eyes. If you're too tired, if you're drunk, whatever, too stressed out, the car won't start. The car won't go into drive. I don't know. There's a couple of problems with that. And one is, who owns my car? Me or the government? What's next? You're going to drive me to the police station if I, if I decide to question Fauci? And don't laugh. That absolutely would happen. That absolutely would happen. So somebody who's been fighting against this and trying to get people to wake up, but no Republican or Democrat, hardly, will sign on to this bill to kill the kill switch. Also, the U visa. Wait until you hear about this visa and how it's being abused. Chip Roy, who is a candidate for Texas Attorney General, currently now the congressional representative from Texas in Washington, D.C. Chip Roy joins us here in 60 seconds. There's a lot going on in the world right now. Escalating global conflict, the threats to infrastructure, supply chains, growing concerns about food shortages. I mean, none of us really know what tomorrow is going to bring. 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My good friend from Washington, D.C., I shouldn't say that, was in Washington, D.C. He's from Texas. Nobody wants to be from Washington, D.C. Chip Roy. Hello, Chip. How are you?
3: Glenn, great to be with you. Yeah, thanks for that correction. That was important.
2: Yeah, I know. How's the campaign going? When do you vote?
3: Early voting is on May 18th. Election day is May 26th, so just not quite 3 weeks from now. Campaign's going great. Crisscrossing the state of Texas. I was in Houston, San Antonio, Fredericksburg, Georgetown, and then Longview, and then Dallas, Fort Worth, Denton, Weatherford, going to Midland, Odessa, all the way out to Alpine to see some folks out there. We're going to cover the state and put a lot of miles on the truck, but a lot of good folks out there, and they, short version is, they wanted somebody who's practiced law, who's been a prosecutor, who's been there, who's got a proven track record, and we're selling that message to the people of Texas.
2: And I will tell you, you've proven yourself in Washington, D.C., to be a man of principle and take a stand. Let's talk about the kill switch here for a second. People are just starting to discover something that happened during the Biden administration. Can you explain this?
3: Yeah, this is something I've been fighting for a long time. My good friend and colleague Scott Perry carries the legislation to repeal it. My friend Thomas Massey has been an outspoken advocate for it. All of us have carried amendments in various forms over the last several years. So about 5 years ago, 4 years ago, maybe, I can't remember the year. I'd have to go check. They passed as part of the larger, Yeah, they passed as part of the larger legislation. I think it was a transportation bill, a provision in there that required, it was a specific mandate for rulemaking to put in automobiles technology to prevent people from driving who might be impaired. Now, this was passed, you know, in the name of trying to prevent, you know, people from driving under the influence of alcohol or drugs. But the issue is that means you're putting A, expensive technology, upwards of several thousand dollars, increasing the cost of automobiles, into cars that is surveilling you by definition. Now, they will say, oh, don't worry about it. It's just checking eye movement. It's not collecting data. It's not going to be used against you. Well, yes, it is. I mean, first of all, you're going to then prevent, let's say you're a woman being chased by somebody and you run into your car and you're nervous and frenetic and scared and you want to start your car and you can't start your car. Like, it's mind blowing that we would allow that to occur rather than just saying, look, if you're caught drinking and driving, you lose your license for 10 years and pay a $10,000 fine. There are ways to do things to make sure that you follow the law. We've been winning that battle on drunk driving, but now we're going to put this kind of technology, which, by the way, will be expansive in terms of its surveillance capability. You are effectively putting cameras in your car to track your movements, track what you're doing, and no doubt record what you're doing, and then ultimately be used against you in something, to me, that is nefarious with respect to the Fourth Amendment. I mean, this is, you know, it's dystopia. I mean, you really can't believe that we're allowing the very things that were predicted in 1984 and other, you know, ways. And we're now going, let's just do this. Let's just go ahead. Let's give all the power to the government. And look, this is why I've been arguing to say we need more reforms in FISA. We got some good reforms 2 years ago, but we need to go further for more warrant protections. And look, I was sitting in the Oval Office having this conversation with the president, and I don't talk about private conversations, but he is rightly trying to balance his commander in chief, the need for 702 to go get information on bad actors abroad with the need to protect, you know, our privacy here. And he wants to get that balance. I have an obligation to look beyond the current president and to say the Constitution needs to make sure that we as Congress, as a voice, are standing up in defense of private citizens from having government that is surveilling them. FISA has warrantless surveillance. Now they want to create a central bank digital currency, which we passed legislation to try to ban. And now you've got the kill switch that's about to be implemented next year. That is surveillance technology in your car. All of this is adding up to constant surveillance of the American people in violation of not just the spirit, but I believe the letter of the Fourth Amendment. And this should be concerned to everybody, and we should be trying to stop it.
0: I have to tell you, I would throw in, you know, the Third Amendment is always overlooked. You can't quarter soldiers in somebody's home. And everybody's like, well, we got that one done. I think this is also a violation of the Third Amendment, because the government, it's not a physical person, but they have their eyes on your info. That's why they didn't want you to quarter people in, because they were going through your stuff. They were watching you all the time. That's what that was trying to stop. This is watching you all the time. This is looking through your information. This is such a violation of the Fourth and, I think, the Third Amendment. It's crazy what we're doing. Crazy.
3: Yeah. Glenn, this is something that I hope all your listeners listen to and take to heart, that they need to be concerned about this. And you want to probably move on to other topics, but I'll leave with this. We tried to amend the FISA with the central bank digital currency. We did so successfully with some modest reforms to FISA, sent it to the Senate. The Senate wouldn't take it up, so we ended up passing a 45-day extension. Some of us, I offered an amendment to kill the kill switch. Well, that was ruled non-germane. Well, it's technically non-germane in a sort of, you know, legislative drafting sense, but it's totally germane to the tyrannical surveillance of the American people. So I'm going to keep fighting to find vehicles to try to move those things. So is Scott Perry. So is Thomas Massey. So are others who believe in liberty. But the American people need to be advised of this, and they need to harangue their members of Congress into making sure they prioritize this, because 57 members of Congress voted against our bill, or our amendment, last year to kill the kill switch on appropriations. 57. 57 Republicans.
0: You wouldn't happen to have a list of those names that I could get and tweet those names out?
3: Happy to send them to you.
0: Okay, good. Please do. I don't understand it. And I don't understand FISA. You know, FISA was written in the 70s to be the fix, to be able to say, okay, the government is spying, so we have to have some balance, so we're going to put a FISA court in there. This was to stop the government from abusing power, and now it is the source of the abuse of power. There's just no way to limit. You open these doors, there's no way to limit these people. They'll just keep taking.
3: Well, Glenn, I like to give credit where it's due. And my colleague, Michael Cloud, a good man and one of the best members of Congress, he's kind of my like opposite in terms of his demeanor. He's Mr. Level-headed and just out there, and he doesn't go to the floor as much. I'm out there throwing bombs on the House floor. But we are brothers in our belief in conservatism and limited government. He's a big champion of banning the central bank digital currency. Michael came into one of our Republican meetings a few weeks back, and he said to everybody, he said, guys, the intelligence community never walks in and says, hey, we have all of this power and we are able to use this power to collect lots of information. And you know what? Today we've decided we're going to give back half our power. Here Correct. You go. That literally never happens. So we as members of Congress have a duty to require it when we're putting together funding that we're taking from taxpayers and unfortunately borrowing to fund all of this nonsense. And there's always a reason when your guy is the guy as the commander in chief in the executive branch, then everybody goes, oh, I guess I can't do it. Let me give you an example. Jamie Raskin, right? Very liberal Democrat from Maryland. Jamie puts himself out as a big defender of the Constitution. Jamie was on the floor of the House when we had an amendment vote on a warrant protection on FISA 2 years ago when Joe Biden was in the office. Jamie ultimately didn't vote with us to require a warrant protection amendment because it was Joe Biden in the White House. And I'm not, like, I disagree with Jamie and I'm happy to, you know, punch him on a lot of different issues.
0: Whatever, yeah.
3: But I'm not here to, right. I'm not here to disparage him on that. I'm trying to make the case there are Republicans right now who are like, well, I guess I've got to be more careful now because our guy's in the White House. I agree.
0: No.
3: I want to give the president power, but I, to do the right thing, but I don't agree that we should not be blind. Like here,
0: principles are right. universal. Principles are universal, correct. No matter who is in power.
3: Correct.
0: Okay. Can we talk about let me take a 1 minute break and come back. And I want to, because you're going after the U visa. I didn't even know what this was until you brought this up. The U visa. I mean, we keep coming up with ways to get people to come in and just live off us. I mean, it's amazing, but you think Congress doesn't do anything? Oh no, they do stuff. They do lots of stuff. None of it is good for the country, but they do lots of stuff. The End U Visa Abuse Act he has just introduced. We'll talk to Chip Roy about that here in just a second. That's not going to improve your mood much.
4: You're going to have to hold that thought, my friend. We got a schedule to keep. Back. We'll be back.

0: Picture this. You wake up with a spring in your step. You're refreshed, ready to go. 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
0: You know, I'm convinced our biggest problems in this country are not the laws that we have or anything else. It's the abuse of everything. You know, the FISA court is not the problem. It's the abuse of the FISA court. The U visa. This is a visa that you get if you say, I was a victim of a certain kind of crime. I'll let him define this here for a second. Certain kind of crime. And so we say, oh, come on in. You're a huddled mass. Let me help you yearn to breathe free. And it is maybe at the beginning, maybe it was a good idea. I don't know. But now, massive growth. Guess when it started to grow out of control? 2009. Now 400,000 pending applications. We can't keep up with it. And Chip Roy is trying to stop it. He's just introduced the End U Visa Abuse Act, to Congress. What are the conditions that will allow you to get this?
2: Well, this was one that has flown under the radar for a lot of people. And, you know, my staff has been working on this for about 6 months. Just, you know, we knew it existed, but, you know, I didn't really dive into it. We had a case in Austin where one of our citizens here, not my constituent, but very close, real nice guy. And he was a victim of being targeted by an illegal alien for a false accusation of crime. And that was done so that that individual, the illegal alien, could claim status and get a U visa to stay in the United States as a crime victim. And this is the problem. It's a perverse incentive. And there are other, pieces, you know, other statutes or other laws that give people the ability to stay here. If, for example, they're a witness to crime, say you're an illegal alien and you know that a gang member called fentanyl and you're coming in as a witness to say, hey, these bad guys are doing X, Y, Z. We've got provisions in the law for them to be able to stay an extended period or get a visa for a period of time. But so there's no real need for this, by the way. But it was created under a do-gooder kind of huddled masses approach that you just described. And so now we've got thousands of cases where people are trying to apply to these U visas. And we've had numerous examples of fraud that are uncovered by the Inspector General of the Department of Homeland Security, who, by the way, Inspector General Kufari has been a rock star, a champion all through the Biden years. He was getting targeted, harassed. They tried to fire him because he was exposing all of the horrors under Alejandro Mayorkas in the Biden administration. He's still doing a great job over there identifying some of these programs that are ripe for abuse because Congress is always passing laws and creating new programs that can ultimately be abused.
0: Chip, I'm going to start asking people who are running for any office two questions. I want to present these to you as the first person. If you win as Attorney General, will you go after all corruption, graft, and fraud, even no matter what party is responsible for it, and go after it with everything in you to root it out and to stop it and to put these people in jail?
2: Yes, unequivocally, and I'll tell you how, unless you want to go to your second question first.
0: No, go ahead. Go ahead.
2: Well, this is partly why there's a significant number of people in the Austin swamp who are opposing me. And it's because they know that I'm going to bring a fresh view to the Austin swamp. And it is every bit as swampy as the Washington swamp. Don't kid yourself.
0: Oh, I know.
2: One party rule. They might be on our side of the ideological spectrum, but it has a way of corrupting. And so they know I'm going to come in and pursue truth wherever it may lead. I will go after NGOs and nonprofits. I will go after every government dollar. I've already talked to Don Huffines, who's going to be our comptroller candidate. I want to open up all the books. I want to know where the money came from. I want to know where the money's going. Because if you follow the money, you're going to find the corruption. And we need to do that in Austin and D.C. Doge is a good sounding concept, and I support it. I want to Doge Austin too. But you need the power of the Office of the Attorney General, who has power on public corruption, to pursue all of this. You expose it, because we have got to stop empowering people to be able to use taxpayer money in their offices to be able to carry out policies, programs, and all sorts of grift, and do it in a way that is undermining the strength of the state of Texas, not just across the country. It's real right here in Texas, and I will absolutely go after it as Attorney General.
0: So the second question is, will you use your office, your powers, to do everything you can to stop Sharia law from becoming reality in the state of Texas and the United States of America?
2: Yeah, Glenn, and this is probably the single most important issue we face. And you and I have talked about it on your show. We are big believers and staunch defenders, and we'll die on the hill to defend our rights given to us by God that were codified in the Bill of Rights, but they're not given to us by the Bill of Rights, right? I think it's really important. People need to remember that.
0: Right.
2: They are our rights. And our Constitution was the first document to recognize that and put it down in print form in the Bill of Rights. But absolutely, I'm going to stop the advance of the Islamification of the state of Texas, the Islamification of the United States. This is a political ideology masquerading behind the First Amendment in order to carry out a jihad against the West. And again, I'm not judging any one individual. I am judging a movement that wants to destroy Western civilization. As Charlie Kirk said, Islam is not compatible with Western civilization, and Sharia has no place here. As Attorney General, I will root it out.
0: ChipRoy.com. ChipRoy.com is his campaign website. Chip, thank you.
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12: Anthony Fauci, his top advisor, 78-year-old David Morenz, has been charged with conspiracy against the United States. He was a senior advisor to Fauci from 2006 to 2022. He did business from a private email account. Gee, that sounds a little like Hillary, too, remember? And she got away with it. He was the liaison for tips on how to evade records requests. This guy got caught emailing the following, as though he's kind of trying to be cagey. There's no worry about the freedom of information. I can either send stuff to Tony on his private email or hand it to him at work or at his house. He's too smart to let colleagues send him stuff that could cause trouble. Unquote. How about this? He said, hey, I learned from our lady over there how to make emails disappear after I'm told that before the search starts. Plus, I deleted most of those earlier emails after sending them to Gmail. I said, you know, we should always communicate on Gmail because my email at NIH is known by Freedom of Information constantly, and I need to delete anything I don't want to have to see in the New York Times. He's describing how he should start using secret emails to hide something. Oh, my God. Well, sir, Judge, I think we're ready to reveal our verdict. He, of course, oversaw the grant to NIH. Oh, here we go again with the nonprofits, these NGO things. A nonprofit Manhattan-based company called EcoHealth Alliance ended up funneling U.S. taxpayer dollars to the Wuhan Institute of Virology for bat coronavirus research. And he hid the information, he hid the link, and he did it for Fauci so they could communicate in private and not get caught.
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14: Now that the weather's getting warm across much of the U.S., you may be tempted to let your dog get her or his sniff on and hang out your car window.
15: They love a mixture of odors, and they're trying to collect them.
14: But Dr. Michael Bailey of the American Veterinary Medical Association says keep your dog inside the car. He's worried about eye damage, and no sniff is worth that.
15: An insect hits him in the eye. I'm not talking about anything major like a stick or stone or something. I'm just talking about this insect hitting them, and that can cause a lot of corneal damage.
14: And if that eye is hit hard enough,
15: we could even be talking about any enucleation where they have to remove the eye.
14: Your dog could also fall out of the window. But Dr. Bailey says you don't have to take all the joy out of a car ride for your dog.
15: You can have the window down where they can stick their nose just out, but yet they can't go anywhere.
14: Take a pause for a good sniff. Jill Nato, Fox News.
16: 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Store brands are also known as private labels and are meant to compete with name brand goods. Some examples of store brands include Costco's Kirkland Signature, Walmart's Great Value, Whole Foods 365, among other labels. Now, store brands are typically cheaper than name brand products, and even if the price is just a few cents less, it can add up in the long run, according to Consumer Reports. In addition, Recent consumer reports found that shoppers can save more than 60% when they buy store brand ketchup rather than the name brand. They also found the biggest savings were at Costco, Aldi, and Walmart, all about 50% less than the store brand on average, while Whole Foods had the least savings. And according to Taste, many store brands taste just as good and sometimes even better than the name brand, according to Consumer Reports test of 70 products across different categories. Saving you money, Hillary Barsky, Fox News.

Welcome to the Glenn Beck program. Boy, you miss a lot if you're not an insider. Make sure you become an insider. Join the Torch today. Just go to glennbeck.com/torch. We just had a fascinating conversation here during the commercial break about, progressives. And, Ricky said, do these politicians ever think ahead? All of the FISA court, it started as protection and now look what it's doing. It's destructive. This, the kill switch, it starts for drunk driving, but look what it's going to turn into. Yeah, I think the progressives absolutely do look at the future. They look at all these things and go, how can we get this in? How can we get this past the Constitution? What reasonable thing can we get it in through the front door or even in through a side window that will develop over time? Progressivism that we can use to squash freedom. And make no mistakes. People who call themselves progressive, read up on what progressivism is. You're progressing to what? Progressing to what? Well, at least now they're saying it. Communism or socialism. That's what they're progressing to. And by the way, socialism is, check, Marx, socialism is the step in between capitalism and communism. It's not a destination. As I think Marx said, it's a train. It's a train. It's the train that takes you between the two. So that's what they're for. Okay. That's what they've always been for. And don't believe the lies. It's really time everybody puts their big boy pants on and understands. And you stop letting your empathy and your goodness be used against you. I wrote some stuff. We're going to give it out to Torch members here in a few weeks. And then it'll come to you, but I'm going to start just doing prototype, kind of stuff and see if it's useful. And we're just testing it on the guinea pigs that are the torchbearers. Because, the torch is about education. That's what it's supposed to be about. It's not about the show and the information, although that is important. It is about education. Educate yourself on what's happening in the world today. Know what's true, what's not true. We'll show you how to figure out what's true. We will give you all of the background information and all the original documents. We will go deeper on certain subjects, but also to teach true eternal principles that founded the country. We have to know the Bill of Rights. We have to know the Bill of Rights. And we keep having these things turned around on us. What freedom of speech? I'm just sorry. It's in my mind because I was up till at least one last night writing this. And it's on the First Amendment. The first lesson plan is going to be on how you teach your kids about the Bill of Rights and the First Amendment. There are five things. One is religion. And people will say, you can't go against Sharia law. That's religion. No, it's not. That is a replacement of our laws. That is going into what our government is supposed to have charge of. You want to have something in your faith, that's fine. You can do whatever you want in your faith. You can pray any way you want. You do whatever you want. But not when you start encroaching on the things that keep people free. You're now entering what our government is supposed to do. And our government is supposed to make sure that they protect human right first. And anything that stands against human rights, and starts to encroach on the role of the government is antithetical. And that is not a religious thing. You don't have a right to do that. The Catholics wouldn't have a right. The Mormons wouldn't have a right to do it. Nobody has a right to do it. Okay? Utah couldn't join the union.

Okay, well, I don't know. Please do not ever talk about anything but hair, because I don't even know how you got here. If you've lived in New York your whole life and you don't know what Ellis Island is. Anyway, so we were doing this thing at Ellis Island, and I said, we have to understand how we have always traditionally viewed immigration. It's not a suicide pact. We're not a hospital. You're not coming here because, oh, I'm so broken, I just need a place where I can crash on your couch. No, get off of my couch. Now, maybe there are some that we go, you know what, let them crash on the couch, let them get their breath because they've been so abused or they've just come out of Cuba. Yes, let them come in. Let them come in. But then we expect you to do something with your life. No, no, no. No, give me your tired, your poor, your huddled masses yearning to breathe free. Bring the wretched refuse of your teeming shore. Who in their right mind runs a country and says, you know what we really need to make our country great? The wretched refuse. You know all those people that are the huddled masses that are just so tired and broken and they're poor and they got nothing going for them? Let's bring those people in. How stupid are you to think that's what that means? You really have to be an imbecile to believe that's what it means, but that's the way it's interpreted. Give us your tired, your poor, your huddled masses. Uh-huh. Why would we say that? Why? It shows you have a complete misunderstanding or lack of even desire to try to understand that. Go back to the original poem. This is what the original poem says. Not like the brazen giant of Greek fame. Who is that? What is that? That's the Colossus of Rhodes that used to hold a torch. His leg was on one port and his other leg was on the other port, and the ships would come underneath. I don't know what they saw when they got underneath his skirt, but they would go in between his legs, and he was meant to be a giant of warning. Don't screw with us. Okay? So the poem starts out, not like the brazen giant of Greek fame with conquering limbs astride from land to land. Here at our seawash gate, sunset gates, shall stand a mighty woman with a torch whose flame is the imprisoned lightning. What is that? What is imprisoned lightning? That is a salute to Edison and electricity. That's the light bulb. Light, it's invention. Our light is invention. It's entrepreneurs coming up with a better idea whose flame is a better idea. And her name is Mother of Exiles. From her beacon hand glows worldwide welcome. We welcome everyone. Her mild eyes command the air-bridged harbor that twin cities frame. Now, this is an important thing. She says, keep ancient lands and your storied pomp, cries she with silent lips. Wait a minute. Keep ancient lands and your storied pomp. What is storied pomp? Keep all of your titles and your degrees and your kings and your classes and everything else. Keep them. We don't want your land. We don't want your pomp. We don't want any of that crap. Keep it. We don't want it here. Then she says, give me your tired, your poor, your huddled masses yearning to breathe free. Who is she talking to here? Give me your tired, your poor. Who is she talking to? She just said, keep your ancient lands and your storied pomp. She's talking to the countries all around the world that have all of that crap, that have all the kings and the queens and the guilds that you have to join. And if you don't, you're born with a wrong name. You can't go in and do that for a living. You'll never be this because, well, you don't have the background. Your family wasn't that. Your family wasn't an earl or a duke or whatever the hell. She's saying, keep all of that. And then she challenges them. Give me the people you're keeping down. Give me the people you look down on. Give me the people that you say, oh, they're tired, they're poor, they're awful, they're stinky. I don't like them. They're

0: the huddled masses. They're our wretched refuse. They're on our teeming shores. Ick, I don't want them. Good. Send those people to us. Because you will not believe when you stop calling people that, when you start giving them the opportunity and say, you don't have to worry about your past. You don't have to worry about your family name. You don't, you are responsible for you. You have rights given to you by God that no one can stand in the way of. I'm not going to guarantee your success, and I'm not going to coddle you and hold you in my arms and sing you lullabies every night. You want a chance? Here's your chance. We don't require any of that stuff. Come here. I lift my lamp beside the golden door. This is the attitude we have to start having. You have to remember context. You have to remember what is the point of all of this. Stop being abused. We are like battered, we're like battered family members. We have been abused for so long by our own politicians, by our NGOs, by our own churches in some ways. They have done everything they can to make you forget who you are. You're an American. This is the United States of America. We are different than every other country on planet Earth. And with God's will, we will always be different from those countries. That's something we should stand up and square our shoulders and say, damn right we're different. And you don't get any of this for free. This takes work. This takes work from each of us, the individuals. I'm not bringing somebody in here who doesn't even understand us or want to understand us. You want to be Puerto Rican? Live in Puerto Rico. You want to be American and you have an idea that you can't do in Puerto Rico? Come on in. Help us. Remind me who we are. But I don't need another damn person who is coming in here because we're going to take care of them. No, I'm not taking care of you. That's not what this is about. Stand up, square your shoulders. Remember who you are. More in a minute.
1: 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Just enough to stand shoulder to shoulder. Glenn Beck is back in a minute.
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2: Anthony Fauci, his top advisor, 78-year-old David Morenz, has been charged with conspiracy against the United States. He was a senior advisor to Fauci from 2006 to 2022. He did business from a private email account. Gee, that sounds a little like Hillary, too, remember, and she got away with it. He was the liaison for tips on how to evade records requests. This guy got caught emailing the following as though he's kind of trying to be cagey. There's no worry about their freedom of information. I can either send stuff to Tony on his private email or hand it to him at work or at his house. He's too smart to let colleagues send him stuff that could cause trouble, unquote. How about this? He said, hey, I learned from our lady over there how to make emails disappear after I'm told that before the search starts. Plus, I deleted most of those earlier emails after sending them to Gmail. I said, you know, we should always communicate on Gmail because my email at NIH is known by Freedom of Information constantly, and I need to delete anything I don't want to have to see in the New York Times. He's describing how he should start using secret emails to hide something. Oh, my God. Well, sir, Judge, I think we're ready to reveal our verdict. He, of course, oversaw the grant to NIH. Oh, here we go again with the nonprofits, these NGO things. A nonprofit Manhattan-based company called EcoHealth Alliance ended up funneling U.S. taxpayer dollars to the Wuhan Institute of Virology for bat coronavirus research. And he hid the information, he hid the link, and he did it for Fauci so they could communicate in private and not get caught.
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8: We just try and have the forum and ask the questions. 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
0: If you like the last rant, you're going to love what I said at Ellis Island last Saturday. You can find that at glenbeck.com/torch. Become a Torch member now and see that speech from Ellis Island. It's really empowering. Every American needs to hear this message. Every American does. There was another message that was given by Marco Rubio. 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
9: I got to ask you, what is your hope for America at a time such as this?
10: My hope for America?
9: And how do you personally deal with that?
10: Yeah, look, I mean, my hope for America is what it's always been. I think it's the hope I hope we all share. We want it to continue to be the place where anyone from anywhere can achieve anything, where you're not limited by the circumstances of your birth, by the color of your skin, by your ethnicity, but frankly, it's a place where you are able to overcome challenges and achieve your full potential. I think that should be the goal of every country in the world, frankly. But I think in the U.S., we're not perfect. Our history is not one of perfection, but it's still better than anybody else's history. And ours is a story of perpetual improvement. Each generation has left the next generation of Americans freer, more prosperous, safer, and that is our goal as well. But it is a unique and exceptional country, and as we come upon this 250-year anniversary, I think we have a lot to learn and be proud of in our history. It is one of perpetual and continuous improvement, where each generation has done its part to bring us closer to fulfilling the vision that the founders of this country had upon its founding.
0: By the way, anybody tells you the Supreme Court is political, you can tell them, yeah, they are. Listen to this. Looks like the Supreme Court decided the Louisiana case last October. That should have been made public immediately, which would have changed everything. Justice Alito writes, constitutional question was argued and conferenced nearly 7 months ago. That means they waited an unusually long time. And to whose benefit is that? The Democrats, the leftists. So stop preaching about how great the Supreme Court is for the MAGA right. They just did you a massive favor and held this back for 7 months.
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16: And killed on the tarmac. I'm Daria Albinger. Fox News, a runway at Denver International Airport was shut down after trespasser was struck and killed by a Frontier Airlines jet that was taking off. More from Fox's Max Gordon.
17: The person who was hit and killed still remains unidentified. It's also unclear why they decided to scale the perimeter fence at Denver International Airport and stand in the path of an incoming jet. This all happened at around 11:19 Mountain Time last night. Frontier Flight 4345 was hurtling down the runway, taking off for Los Angeles when they struck the person. Smoke was reported in the cabin, and passengers were evacuated via slides as a precautionary measure. In video taken during that evacuation, you can get a glimpse of the aircraft's engine damaged after the collision. The Airbus A321 was carrying 224 passengers and 7 crew members. The runway where the incident happened was shut down for the investigation, and airport officials say they checked the fence line after the incident, finding it intact.
16: 12 passengers reported minor injuries. Several of them were taken to hospitals, though. Tensions remain high in the Strait of Hormuz as the U.S. waits on a proposed peace plan that Tehran is now reviewing. Fox's Alex Hogan has details from the White House.
18: The White House says that as they're waiting for this, the ceasefire is still holding at this time. There's also a lot of other military activity taking place. U.S. Central Command releasing footage of a U.S. fighter jet disabling two Iranian oil tankers trying to breach the American blockade. CENTCOM also says that American forces have redirected 58 commercial vessels and disabled four since April 13th. One senior British official telling Fox the HMS Dragon Type 45 destroyer now is in the Gulf. The UK's Ministry of Defense today says that the ship will support efforts to clear mines and protect ships.
16: CENTCOM says despite the fighting, which President Trump has described as love taps, that blockade will stay in place. America's listening to Fox News.
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16: Homeland Security Secretary Mark Wayne Mullen spoke today to reporters in Kansas City, Missouri, and he said Customs and Border Protection and Immigrations and Customs Enforcement must be fully funded by Congress. He blamed Democrats for the record-breaking DHS lapse in funding, which led to an historic partial government shutdown.
31: 76 days the Democrats kept the Department of Homeland shut down, yet they still wanted their backyard protected. They still wanted to make sure that their state, their constituents were secure.
16: Last week, President Trump signed legislation to fund the department in a bill which did not include funding for ICE or CBP. 17 Americans from a hantavirus-stricken cruise ship are headed for quarantine in Nebraska, while health officials in six states monitor dozens more for potential exposure. Director of National Institutes of Health, Dr. Jay Bhattacharya on Fox and Friends Weekend.
32: This is, again, not like COVID. And the CDC has been working very closely with our international partners, our state and local partners. We have a team on the ground that's going to help these 17 Americans, bring them back to a facility in Nebraska. Had a great call with the governor of Nebraska this morning. And what we'll do, it'll be self-isolation. None of these folks have any symptoms at all.
16: Passengers from a dozen countries disembarked last month, sparking a global scramble to trace the potential exposure. Health officials in New Jersey are also monitoring two residents for potential exposure to hantavirus following international air travel. State authorities say the pair came into contact with an infected passenger from the cruise ship, but neither is currently showing symptoms. While the specific Andy strain can be spread between humans, officials continue to stress that the risk to the public is still very, very low. Russia held a scaled-back Victory Day parade today. It lasted just 45 minutes. It had no tanks or heavy armor on display, but it did have North Korean soldiers joining the march for the first time, and President Vladimir Putin hailed his troops as a three-day ceasefire with Ukraine continues to hold. I'm Daria Albinger. This is Fox News.
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33: Joined by gubernatorial candidate for the state of Georgia, Burt Jones.
34: So you can cut income tax and cut property taxes all at the same time. We capped property taxes earlier this year in session, and I would like to see us approach it just like we have the income tax. We do it very methodically and make sure that we're not just doing a knee-jerk reaction and then all of a sudden get a big hole in your budget. But on the property taxes, one simple thing that we could do is on your homestead exemption, you get $2,000 for your homestead exemption from the state. I think you would raise the homestead exemption up to at least the average price of a home. Could be $100,000, could be $150,000, and that immediately will give people a huge savings. And then long term, I think eliminating property taxes for homeowners would be the ideal situation for us to be in.
15: Candidates, the road to victory includes a stop at Atlanta's only conservative news and talk station, Extra 106.3 FM and the Extra app.

0: how a senior lost $25,000 after scammers faked a police department phone number. Why ChatGPT now lets you set a trusted contact if your chats take a troubling turn. The new AI travel site that might rival my favorite. Plus, your tech questions answered. What's going on? I'm Rich DeMuro, and this is Rich on Tech. This is the show where I talk about the tech stuff I think you should know about. It's also the place where I answer your questions about technology and give you tech advice. I believe that tech should be interesting, useful, and fun. All right, let's open up those phone lines at 888-RICH-101. That's 888-742-4101. Give me a call if you have a question about technology or need some tech advice. The phone number is 888-RICH-101. Email is also an option. Just go to richontech.tv and hit contact. We've got some great guests this week. Paul Strusaker, CEO of the Wireless Power Consortium. Is that how you say that? I don't even know. Explains why Qi2, I know how to say that. Qi2, we're just going to talk all things wireless charging. You know those little magnets on the back of your phone? You can attach accessories and also chargers. We're going to talk about what Qi2 is all about. And then later on, you love this website. It's called SaveWise. We've got the founder on to talk all about it. This is one of my favorite websites for saving money. You can activate all those coupons at the grocery store and your credit card offers. So in just one time of using this, you will probably save some money. It's a pretty great site. All right. Hope you're having a great week. Welcome to the show. Got lots to talk about this week, starting with Google, the Fitbit Air. So you're familiar with Fitbit, right? They are a company that Google acquired. They make those simple tracking devices. This is Google's first major new Fitbit wearable in years. It's called the Fitbit Air, and it is screenless. This is a whole new way to do health tracking. This is something we've seen. It's a big trend we've seen in the industry. Whoop kind of started it. It looks like a band without a screen. People wear it all day. A lot of pro athletes wear these things, and they like it because there's no display, there's no notifications, there's no distractions, right? It's just on you all day long, day and night. Of course, you could take it off to charge it. But this is Google's answer to the Whoop. And it's also, you know, I did another one called the Amazfit. They had a band like this. And it's just one of those things where it's an alternative. Like, if you don't need a screen on your wrist, this is just a nice way of keeping track of all your stats. So the Fitbit Air is going to track your heart rate, your sleep, your blood oxygen, skin temperature, stress, workouts. It'll activate for some of the workouts automatically. Others you can activate with the app. It can even do irregular heart rhythm notifications tied to AFib. There is no GPS as I understand it, though. The tracker is going to last up to a week on a charge. You can charge it for 5 minutes. That'll give you about a day of battery life. And then you can charge it fully as well. The device clearly aimed at competitors, like I mentioned, Whoop. But here's the thing. This is only $99 and there is no subscription required. So Whoop does like a subscription or I think you have to pay every month for that. Either you can rent the band or buy the band, but you also have to pay a subscription. So this one's no subscription for the basic tracking. Of course, Google does have some premium tracking features and premium things. I'll talk about that in a second. The other big thing here that's kind of different is that this will work with both the iPhone and Android. And if you're on the Android side and you have a Pixel Watch, you can wear the Pixel Watch during the day and then switch to the Fitbit Air for sleep tracking. Now, let me tell you, I've been wearing the Pixel Watch for the past week or two. You know, I'm getting ready for Google I.O. That's their big event. So I've kind of been refamiliarizing myself with the Android side of things, both the Pixel Watch, Samsung phone. And I will tell you, when I wear one of these trackers to sleep, I don't care which one it is, I can't sleep well. I don't know why. Well, I kind of do know why. I feel like I'm being scored at night. Like if I get up in the middle of the night, use the restroom, or get up and just kind of toss and turn for a little bit, I feel like I am, oh great, here goes my score. It's going to be ruined. And so I don't sleep as well. And so I get up and the little Fitbit guy is like, oh, Rich, you had a terrible night's sleep last night. You got up this long. So I'm curious if this Fitbit Air, because it's so lightweight, it's like 12 grams, if it feels like nothing on my wrist. I will say I did sleep a little bit better with the Samsung Galaxy Ring, because that's a little bit less bulky than a watch. But for some reason, the watch, I cannot sleep with that. It just does not work for me. So we'll see. Maybe I'm probably not the only one out there. The other thing is this AI-powered health coaching, and this is going to be a big part of what they're selling with the Fitbit Air. I've been testing this for the past year or so, first in beta, and then, you know, in general with the Fitbit or the Google Pixel Watch, and it is really good. Like, Google is really onto something with their health coaching, especially the AI stuff. So if you're wearing an Apple Watch, you've got those rings that you close. That's very basic. There's no analysis of your health data on the Apple side. Apple's not doing that just yet. Eventually they will. But right now they're not. You have to go to a third party app, like something like Bevel, B-E-V-E-L. And when I was testing that, you use your Apple Watch as you typically would, but it slices and dices the information and gives you perspective on how you're doing. I guess Apple's doing that a little bit with the coach when you first start taking a run or something with the Apple Watch. It'll be like, good job. This is your third run this week. Let's see if you can do better than your last 26 minutes you did at, you know, 9 minute miles, whatever it is. So they're doing that a little bit. But Google, when you open up the Fitbit app after you take a run or you sleep, you get up in the morning or you do a workout, it gives you a full rundown of the analysis. And it's a chat. So not only does it tell you stuff, but it asks you questions. Said, how did you feel this morning after that workout? Because I know your body seemed a little stressed. And you can chat back and forth or ask for coaching. Hey, how can I run a faster mile? So it's really, really good. I believe that feature is probably going to cost you. So Fitbit Air, $99.99, $100. Pre-orders open now. This ships end of the month, end of May. There's also a Steph Curry special edition for $130. He is their health advisor over at Google. By the way, the Fitbit app is going to be renamed Google Health starting May 26th. So in line with the launch of this. The other thing I was looking for, does it have vibrations? Apparently it does. By the way, no reviewer has tested this in hand just yet. So everything you're seeing online about it is just what they've been told by Google. But people will be getting these hopefully soon to test out. But there's a vibration motor, but only for alarms. So Google has this feature where it can wake you up at the perfect time based on your body. And so based on, you know, historical data and things like that. So it's got this vibration motor to do that, to wake you up and to also alarm you to wake up. But apparently that does not work with notifications, or at least from what I'm seeing online. So that's my big question, because I think I could probably ditch a watch, a smartwatch, if I was having something to track my stats, but also my notifications, because I like to keep my phone on silent. So if I can still hear on my phones, or, you know, get a notification when my phone is ringing or get those notifications for important apps, that'd be great. So we'll see. Anyway, Fitbit Air, again, goes on sale May 26th. I think they're going to sell a ton of these things, because the fact that it's $100 and you do not have to pay a subscription, that is a really, really good thing. All right, 888-RICH-101, 888-742-4101. The website, richontech.tv. There I've got a link to my newsletter. If you have not subscribed to the newsletter, I'm telling you, get on board. It's free. I send it out every weekend, and it's a great complement to this show. So I talk about a lot of the things I mentioned on the show. You'll read them in the newsletter as well, so you can get all that great information. Today I've got this cool thing in the newsletter about how you can use ChatGPT to create a picture of yourself at a birthday party with a picture of your younger self. And I'm not kidding. You got to be ready for the feels. Even my wife, who is the biggest critic of my newsletter, she always says they're too long. She read the newsletter this morning, and she immediately made the picture, and hers came out really good. Anyway, so that's all on the website, richontech.tv. All right, 888-RICH-101, 888-742-4101. Coming up, I'm going to tell you about this new AI travel site I absolutely love, and how this elderly man lost $25,000 to this scam. You got to be on guard. I'll tell you all about that coming up right here on Rich on Tech.
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6: Now that the weather's getting warm across much of the U.S., you may be tempted to let your dog get her or his sniff on and hang out your car window.
7: They love a mixture of odors, and they're trying to collect them.
6: But Dr. Michael Bailey of the American Veterinary Medical Association says keep your dog inside the car. He's worried about eye damage, and no sniff is worth that.
7: An insect hits him in the eye. I'm not talking about anything major like a stick or stone or something. I'm just talking about this insect hitting them, and that can cause a lot of corneal damage.
6: And if that eye is hit hard enough,
7: we could even be talking about an enucleation where they have to remove the eye.
6: Your dog could also fall out of the window. But Dr. Bailey says you don't have to take all the joy out of a car ride for your dog.
7: You can have the window down where they can stick their nose just out, but yet they can't go anywhere.
6: Take a pause for a good sniff. Jill Nato, Fox News.

0: Welcome back to Rich on Tech. Rich DeMuro here, hanging out with you, talking technology, 888-RICH-101, 888-742-4101. Let's go to line one, first caller of the day, Drew in Laguna Beach. Welcome to the show.
1: Hey, Rich, how you doing? Thanks for taking my call. Love your show, your newsletter.
0: Thank you. Love it.
1: I got a question. I've been getting some notifications, and also seeing when I go into, like the Daily Mail app or Google News, I'm getting these ads for Android Control Plus, a new app they say they have to help clean up your Android phone. And I'm hesitant to even take a look at the thing. I didn't even know if it's real or not.
0: Totally bogus. So this is an ad. And it's basically delivered through something called notification spam. That's what I call it. So when you go to a website, a lot of the websites will say, hey, can we send you notifications? And it pops up on your screen so fast that sometimes you just say, okay, and you don't realize. But then what happens is that website can send you notifications even when you're not on that site. So it's basically they have carte blanche to kind of send you stuff, all the time. And so you can turn this off, and you can do it by going into, this is on Chrome, on Android, I'm assuming. So you go into Chrome, and then you go into settings, and then it's site settings. Okay. You probably would have never looked for this. And then you look for, under permissions, it says notifications. And then you'll notice there's a whole bunch of websites that you have allowed in there, probably accidentally, to send you notifications. And so you can go through and remove those permissions. So I have one that says right here I've allowed, so I can delete data and reset permissions, and I can turn that off. And then if you want to turn this off completely, if you don't want this to happen in the future, there's an option that says don't allow sites to send notifications, and that will turn it off globally. And you can do this on the iPhone as well. Same thing. It can happen on Safari if you're on the iPhone. Basically, you need to just clear out all the history on Safari. So go into your settings, find Safari under your apps, and clear the entire history of Safari. And that should reset the permissions there. And of course, you can do this on your desktop computer as well. So it's very similar. You go into your settings, and you're going to go into site settings there. Let's see here. If I go into site settings, actually it's even easier on the desktop, because you can go into, there's a little icon that says site information next to a URL on Chrome, and then you can tap that to go into site settings. And then once you do that, you can go into, it'll show you the settings for that particular website, and then you can go back and you can see all the different websites. And so you can go through, and I mean, I've got cookies on all these things. So, there is a way to stop this on Chrome as well. So if you want the exact link, I'll put it on the show notes, but it's basically you go into Chrome, go into settings under privacy and security. It says site settings, and that's where you can find the notification request settings. So I've got a couple of apps. I actually have one app that can send notifications, which is Google Meet. The rest I have blocked. But this happens all the time. Basically, if you ever get one of those notifications on your phone that says you have a virus, the FBI is watching, all these things, you need to clean out your storage. It's usually spam delivered in different ways. Sometimes it's a pop-up from the website. Sometimes it's actually notification spam. And I think that's the most nefarious, because it looks like it's coming from your system. Great question to kick off the show today, Drew. Appreciate the call. Thanks so much. 888-RICH-101, 888-742-4101. It takes a lot to impress me, especially with new websites, right? Like, people send me websites all day, every day, and I'm looking at them to see if they are interesting, if they're unique, if they're fun, like I mentioned at the top of the show, but also useful. And of course, the price has to be right. Well, I think this week I found one, and I'm sharing it with you because I absolutely love this new website. It is called Mind Trip Flights. And here's why you know I'm a tough cookie, okay? The press person for this website was sending me this website in advance of its launch for about 3 or 4 weeks. And I kept putting it off. I said, nah, I've seen every travel website. Come on. No way. No way. No way. Didn't even give it a second thought until it launched. And then I checked it out. And I went to it and instantly I was obsessed because it is a natural language website that lets you search for travel the way you would ask someone, like a travel agent back in the day, sadly. So you don't type in dates, you know, on Google Flights, which is my absolute favorite. You select your dates, you put your airport codes in or your names of the cities, and then you look at what's available. And you may choose the cheapest dates from a calendar if you're that savvy. This is completely different. You just say what you want. Find me the cheapest nonstop beach trip for a three-day weekend under $500. And it will go to town searching everything for you, like a conversation. And the reason this is so powerful is because Google bought ITA Software Matrix, whatever they call it, a couple years ago, and that's what powers Google Flights, and that's why it's so good. Well, this one is powered by the other travel giant, Sabre, and they supply the live airline pricing for more than 400 airlines, including the low-cost carriers, minus Spirit, rest in peace, sadly. You know, the other airlines are just so excited for that. It's sad, but they're so happy that Spirit went out of business. You know why? Because guess what? They can charge more. Spirit was keeping them honest with those $9 fares, even though they charge so much for baggage and big front seats and all that stuff.
2: But you still have Frontier.
0: Yeah, but okay, but that's one, it's still less.
2: And Allegiant.
0: Yeah, but you did, okay, but you
2: and
0: went
2: from, Spirit.
0: You went from three. To now two options. Southwest is no longer a low cost carrier. Although I will say I did fly them for the first time since they did assigned seating. So much more relaxing. So much easier. I was group six and it was no problem. I got my seat. And I booked it that morning. Like I booked my flight. Like I switched to a different flight. Anyway, it was great. Anyway, so, you got to go to this website, mindtrip.ai/flights. I'll link it up on the website. It is my new favorite way of searching. And yes, it's using AI, but you can now search for what you want. So for instance, I said I want the best connecting flight to Croatia for 1 week from August to September at the cheapest price from LA area airports. I wouldn't even know where to fly into in Croatia. It came up, and not only that, it gives you the recommendation where it's like telling you why it's giving you this information. It is so good. RichOnTech.tv. Check it out right now. Back after this.
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8: Anthony Fauci, his top advisor, 78-year-old David Morenz, has been charged with conspiracy against the United States. He was a senior advisor to Fauci from 2006 to 2022. He did business from a private email account. Gee, that sounds a little like Hillary, too, remember? And she got away with it. He was the liaison for tips on how to evade records requests. This guy got caught emailing the following as though he's kind of trying to be cagey. There's no worry about the freedom of information. I can either send stuff to Tony on his private email or hand it to him at work or at his house. He's too smart to let colleagues send him stuff that could cause trouble. Unquote. How about this? He said, hey, I learned from our lady over there how to make emails disappear after I'm told that before the search starts. Plus, I deleted most of those earlier emails after sending them to Gmail. I said, you know, we should always communicate on Gmail because my email at NIH is known by Freedom of Information constantly, and I need to delete anything I don't want
9: have to see in the New York Times.
10: He's describing how he should start using secret emails to hide something. Oh, my God.
11: 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A nonprofit Manhattan-based company called EcoHealth Alliance ended up funneling U.S. taxpayer dollars to the Wuhan Institute of Virology for bat coronavirus research. And he hid the information, he hid the link, and he did it for Fauci so they could communicate in private and not get caught.
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13: Nasty ticks carrying Lyme disease are expected in big numbers this year for much of the U.S. because it was a warm winter. That's got vets warning you have to look out for them on you and on your animals.
14: There are antibiotics that are effective for treating Lyme disease, but I want to put a caveat on there. It's not 100%.
13: Dr. Michael Bailey of the American Veterinary Medical Association says if one of your creatures gets bitten, you have to get to a vet. Watch for
14: fever, loss of appetite, decreased activity and lethargy, all those things that say, something's not going on right with Fluffy.
13: Flea and tick preventatives can help prevent bites, and you can supercharge your pooch against ticks.
14: The best way of trying to nip this in the butt is to get them vaccinated beforehand.
13: That vaccine's only available for dogs, not cats, horses, or people. Tick Paws. Jill Nato, Fox News.

0: 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Rich DeMuro here, hanging out with you, talking technology, 888-RICH-101-888-742-4101. The website is richontech.tv. There you can get a link to the travel website I was talking about. I'm not kidding. I still want to talk about this because it's so good. I love the idea. We've gotten so used to ChatGPT and Claude and just doing everything natural language now that you can finally search for travel in natural language. So even if you don't understand what you're trying to look for, like let's say you have a long weekend to go somewhere. You can just put those dates in there and say, hey, give me my direct flight options from these airports in my area. And I want somewhere that offers good food and good, a good beach or whatever you want. So it's almost like searching for a vacation and having the travel part of it integrated into one. And again, the best part of the entire thing is this part. Once you get your search results, it's called, key findings. And so it gives you all of the reasoning behind your results, which is my absolute favorite part because I'm like, well, why would you choose that flight? Oh, because all the other flights have super long layovers. Or why would you choose this? It's because, oh, okay, that's the best airport to fly into in that region. Oh, but you can save some money by flying into that airport. So it gives you a couple options at the end. So again, it's called Mind Trip Flights. Such a cool thing. And, we'll see. I mean, this is brand new. So, believe me, when we mentioned it on TV, we crashed the website, just FYI, because so many people went to it. So it actually was not working for a while. Hopefully that doesn't happen today again. Hopefully they, ramped up their servers a little bit, but definitely check it out. All right. Let's go to, let's see here. We've got John in Rosemead. John, what's happening?
1: Hey, Rich. I've called you multiple times, so this one's a new one on me. I received a Fitbit watch, or whatever you call those things.
0: Sure.
1: Free. And, I went to go set it up, downloaded the app. And on the app, my model does not show up.
0: Uh oh.
1: So I go to the app and, you know, go to help and blah, blah, blah. And they want to charge me for help.
0: Who does?
1: That Fitbit app.
0: They want to charge for help.
1: Exactly.
0: Well, that's interesting. Okay, so first off, what model did you get? Where did you get this thing? Temu?
1: No. I actually got it from my work.
0: Like a raffle?
1: No, it's the health, like a health app, health.
0: Okay. Oh, got it. Well, are you sure it's a Fitbit?
1: Yeah, I went, so tiny. I took a picture and it's a Fitbit. Let me find it. It's a, gosh, all the parts to it, not the Fitbit. It's like a FB 1400, a 1500.
0: I haven't heard of that one. Okay, so Fitbit, if you go to Fitbit, okay, identify okay. Model. So I'm looking online and there's, yeah, I'm thinking, okay, so if it is, okay, so here's a picture of all the different Fitbit models. So I'm looking at that. I mean, if it's a Fitbit, it should link up with the app. I mean, I'm looking at this, they've got, let's see, the Fitbit 1, 2, 3, 4, 5, 6, 7, 8, 9, 10, 11, 12. They've got about 20 models. So
1: yeah.
0: I'm going to put that image on your thing, but if it's not, there should be, when you turn this thing on, there should be a way to identify which model it is in the.
1: Yeah, I'm fumbling through all the documentation they sent me in the box. It is a Fitbit. Download the Fitbit.
0: It doesn't say it on the box, the model number? Or like what?
1: It's My Health Fitbit.
0: My Health?
1: Okay. Let's see. Fitbit 424.
0: Okay, let's see. I think, okay, so that's the Fitbit Inspire 3.
1: Oh, Inspire 3. Okay, I'm on the app now.
0: Okay.
1: Let me see if I can find the.
0: So that's the Fitbit Inspire 3. It's still active. It looks like it's still around. So yeah, I mean, once you do that, and I would also, The app should find it once you have that model. If you tap that, and just make sure you have the correct Fitbit app downloaded as well. But that should really do it. Are you seeing it now in the app?
2: Edit profile.
0: I'm gonna give you some time to figure that out, and we'll come back to you. But check it out. Look in the app to see. But you know, if you factory reset the Fitbit, and once it's in that pairing mode, and your phone is, you know, you've got the app downloaded, it should find it pretty quickly. So now that you know the model number, you can tap on it, because I think the connection process may be a little bit different depending on the model number that you have. But I thought for a second there, I thought maybe you had, like, you know, I said Fitbit, but like if you look really close, it says Fitbite. You know, like, it's just, when I was in China, I'm not kidding, the stuff, like, they showed us stuff there, like, you can go to these, like, giant stores, these, like, electronic stores, where everything is, like, imitation. And I'm not kidding, I saw a phone that looked just like an iPhone, it was, like, $40, and when you turn it on, the software is completely different. It's not iOS. I mean, it looks like it, but it's Android basically. And I'm not, I mean, it's just wild what goes on. Like these, even the cables I saw, like the cables you may pay $20, $30 for in the store, they're selling for a dollar. I mean, a dollar at this place, the same exact cable. I mean, maybe not. And also what they said, I mean, there's just a lot of stuff that goes on there, but, all right. I do want to tell you about this. This, elderly man in Orange County, California, lost $25,000 after scammers spoofed a police department phone number and pretended to be law enforcement. So this 80-year-old guy, according to reports, got a call. This progressed, by the way, but the final call was from the chief of police.

0: Security experts, of course, say that you should probably hang up and call your bank specifically or law enforcement if you think you're in trouble. You just can't trust anyone anymore. And of course, they target the elderly. We watched a movie last night. Highly recommend this movie. My son found it. It's called Thelma. T-H-E-L-M-A. Thelma, not Thelma and Louise, just Thelma. Came out in 2024. It's all about this. It's all about a senior getting scammed with a AI voice cloning, or it wasn't even voice cloning. It was just kind of an imitation voice. And it was excellent. Highly recommend Thelma. It's streaming on Hulu, Disney Plus, whatever it is, but really, really good movie. And it just makes you realize how these things happen, why these things happen. So be on guard. Scamspotter.org is a good website to understand, but no one's going to ask you to withdraw cash, buy gift cards, move money to a safe account, or hand over cash to a courier in a parking lot. Please don't do these things. Please tell your friends, your family, your elderly loved ones about this stuff. Really, really scary. How do they get your number? Well, they look online. Every spam call, every scam text, every sketchy email with your name, they all start the same way. Somebody found you. Your phone number right now is sitting on data broker sites. So is your home address, your email, your age, even the names of your family members. 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Coming up, I'll tell you why some iPhone owners could be getting up to $95. Again, yes, more money. That's coming up right here on Rich on Tech.
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0: 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There you can find links to anything I mention. Blair wrote in on the website, do you know when the folding iPhone is supposed to come out, and is there any kind of pre-order sign-up through the Apple Store yet? Right now, the foldable iPhone is still a rumor, but the latest reports suggest that Apple could announce something as early as late this year. Nothing is official just yet. Apple does not do that. They don't tease. They don't play those games. They let the reporters do that. So they, who knows, but somehow the rumors get heightened towards the launch of things with Apple. But Apple usually has their big iPhone event in September. So that is when most people are watching. There is one other time when they might hint at a foldable phone, and that is during the Worldwide Developers Conference, which happens in June. So they may say something like, you know, hey, developers, we need you to develop foldable apps for some odd reason we're not sure about. But anyway, I don't really see them doing that. But the bottom line, Blair, is that no pre-order, sign-up, or waitlist just yet because Apple hasn't publicly acknowledged this device. So, as you know, Samsung, Motorola, Google, they all have foldable phones. And I will tell you, here's why Apple's is going to work day one out of the gate, whereas Samsung, Motorola, and Google have struggled. I will tell you, it's all about the software. Apple will have developers make perfect versions of their apps for their foldable phone, their foldable iPhone. And that is the magic, because when people see, oh, I've got this foldable phone, but I also have all these apps that work really well with this form factor, oh my gosh, I want that. And it's new and it's different. It's from Apple. Whereas Samsung and all the other ones, they've been very, very niche so far. Only a small amount of people have gotten these phones because you use it, and I use them all the time, and I'm like, why do I need a foldable? And all the apps, it's like they're not really optimized for that giant screen. It's getting better, but it hasn't been that good historically. Let's go to line three, Mauricio in Fountain Valley. Welcome to the show.
1: Hello, how you doing?
0: Doing fantastic. What can I help you with?
1: Thank you for taking my call. Well, well back in COVID when it was really enforced, a friend of mine ordered one of those Xboxes, and it got delivered to his house, but I never used it. And then he told me that he wanted to give it to me. So I was wondering if you can tell me how to reset this stuff if something is in there.
0: Oh, all his stuff is on there still?
1: I don't know. I'm not really sure. So I'm going to just get ready before something comes up on the screen. I haven't even turned it on yet.
0: Okay. Well, when you turn it on, I mean, there's two things that can happen. When you turn it on, it could be logged in with his info. So if that's the case, it's going to be a little bit trickier. Are you still friends with this person?
1: Oh, that's going to be kind of hard to get a hold of. He's in Spain, but I can probably give him a call.
0: Okay. Well, he may have to trust you. If you log in and if you open this thing up and it goes to his, and it goes to his profile, you're going to have to be able to log in to get into, the profile so that you can reset this thing. Now, I don't have an Xbox in front of me, so I can't say. Maybe there's an option to bypass that and go directly to the system settings. But basically, once you can get into there, you press, I'm looking at the instructions right here. You basically press the Xbox button, open up the guide. That'll bring you to profile and system. You go to settings, system, console info. I know that's a lot. I'll put it in the show notes. And then there's an option to reset the console. So once you can get to that, it will format it back to factory. Now you're going to lose everything that's on there. Well, Bobo has
2: this is my expertise. Oh, okay. Oh my God. What? There's a day that I can help on Rich on Tech. I'm so excited.
0: Let's hear it.
2: Okay. There's two things. One, his Xbox might not be USA because Xbox makes different consoles for different regions. So that's one thing you might want to check on that. It should be somewhere on the box.
0: Did he send you this from Spain?
1: No. He ordered it here in the U.S.
0: Oh, he did.
2: Okay. Then you're fine there.
0: Check that off.
2: Yeah, key thing. Most people, when they have their Xbox, no one puts a password on their Xbox.
0: Okay.
2: So when you log on, it'll just literally log you onto the desktop.
0: Okay.
2: When you
0: onto his friend's account.
2: Onto his friend's account.
0: Yeah.
2: Go to settings and just factory reset it. No one really sets it up unless there's a lot of people inside.
0: I do because I have my kids and they're trying to bypass everything.
2: You don't want them to mess up your high scores on, Pac-Man and Dig Dug and stuff like that. I get it. But for people like me, no, you just want to turn it on and just get to it.
0: Right.
2: Which means it's not going to be an issue. You can just log on and reset it. No questions asked.
0: Okay.
2: Trust me. So I used to manage a GameStop.
0: Oh, wow. Look at you.
2: Yeah.
1: Easy enough, I guess.
0: So it sounds, so I'll put the instructions on the website, but it sounds pretty easy. There is the option to do it, through the software. If you can't, if for some reason you can't get in touch with your friend and you can't get in touch and you can't log on to this thing, like there's no way to get and bypass that screen, there is a way to do it with a flash drive. And it's actually quite simple. All you have to do is have access to a Windows PC. You will format the flash drive. You install some software on that flash drive. You plug that flash drive into the console, you turn it on, and once it sees that flash drive, it's going to go, oh, I'm going to reset myself with this software, and it will go through the process of resetting. So no matter what, you're probably going to be able to use this thing pretty easily. But again, I'll put all these instructions on how to reset to factory defaults on the website, richontech.tv. And thanks for the help there, Bobo. I didn't know you managed a GameStop. You know, yeah. They're trying to buy eBay now.
2: Yeah, what?
0: GameStop is trying to buy eBay.
2: I heard.
0: I think it makes sense. I really do. Cause think about it. All the transactions you can do in person there.
2: Well, that and because people aren't really going inside of stores anymore cause everything is downloadable from the games, like the console.
0: Yeah.
2: You got a Nintendo Switch, a PlayStation, a Xbox. You can download everything right then and there. The only thing you need to go into stores for
0: is the used.
2: That or hardware, like controllers or stuff like that. But you can go to Target, Walmart, places like that and pick that stuff up.
0: Right. So if they have eBay, it gives people a lot more reasons to come in. Maybe they want to ship something easily.
2: Yep.
0: You just drop it off there. I mean, there's a whole bunch of ways.
2: Yep.
0: There is synergy, even though I guess we'll see. It sounded crazy at the beginning, but you know, there is
2: synergy. Makes sense.
0: It makes sense. If you have an iPhone, if you bought an iPhone, the iPhone 16 or the iPhone, an iPhone 16 model or the iPhone 15 Pro Pro Max between June 10th, 2024 and March 29th, 2025, you may have up to $95 coming your way. Why? Because Apple has agreed to a proposed $250 million settlement tied to its delayed AI-powered Siri. You know how Siri never actually got smart, but Apple was advertising all over TV how smart Siri was going to be? Well, that never came about. So someone sued, some lawyer made a ton of money, and now us little people get a tiny bit of money because of this. So someone was made rich, someone else, like the rest of us, are getting $25 to $95 if you bought an iPhone 16 model, that's the 16s and the 16 Pros, or an iPhone 15 Pro and Pro Max, again, between these dates. So about 37 million people will qualify. Apple did not admit any wrongdoing. But this is where we're at. Everything's a class action these days. We get tiny bits of money for these silly reasons. RichOnTech.tv is the website. 888-742-4101. 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
14: Monitoring for the hantavirus. I'm Carmen Roberts, Fox News. Global health authorities are watching for any sign of the hantavirus that appeared on a Dutch cruise ship and left three dead. The ship is set to dock in Spain's Canary Islands tomorrow, but some passengers left the ship before the virus was detected. Fox's CB Cotton has more from New York.
15: And today, the director of the World Health Organization on social media, he shared a letter that he wrote to the people of Spain's Canary Islands. In it, he said the outbreak is not another COVID-19, and the current public health risk is low. Before the virus was detected, the ship's operator said more than 24 people from across the globe, including the U.S., had already left the ship. So far, now health officials in Arizona, California, Georgia, New Jersey, Texas, and Virginia have confirmed they're monitoring people who recently traveled aboard or may have been exposed through international flights. State health departments have said none of these returned passengers are showing symptoms.
14: And health officials believe a Dutch couple may have contracted the virus during a bird watching trip in Argentina before boarding the ship. Still no name on the pedestrian hit and killed by a plane taking off last night at Denver International. One reason may be the person was partially sucked into one of the jet's engines.
16: Frontier Flight 4345 was hurtling down the runway, taking off for Los Angeles, when they struck a person who had gotten out onto the runway. Smoke was reported in the cabin, and passengers were evacuated via slides as a precautionary measure. The Airbus A321 was carrying 224 passengers and 7 crew members. Airport officials say they checked the fence line after the incident, finding it intact.
14: Fox's Max Gordon reporting. 12 passengers reported minor injuries, with 5 transported to hospitals. 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
14: The U.S. and Iran say the ceasefire is holding despite a flare-up of attacks in and around the Strait of Hormuz. Fox's Alex Hogan has more from the White House.
1: U.S. Central Command says as of today, American forces have redirected 58 commercial vessels and disabled four since April 13th. Today, one senior British official tells Fox the HMS Dragon Type 45 destroyer now is in the Gulf to protect ships in the waterway. The U.K.'s Ministry of Defense today explains that the ship will support efforts to clear mines and, again, protect ships.
14: In other news, a Hall of Fame manager for the Atlanta Braves has died.
2: The team announced today that Hall of Fame manager Bobby Cox has died. Cox had short stints with the Braves and the Toronto Blue Jays in the 70s and 80s before returning to Atlanta in 1990. The Braves won 14 straight division titles and a World Series championship in 1995, the last year that Ted Turner owned the team. Turner died on Wednesday at the age of 87. Bobby Cox ended his career in 2010, ranking fourth in all-time wins. Bobby Cox was 84 years old.
14: And a statement by the Atlanta Braves says that Bobby was the best manager to ever wear a Braves uniform. They also called his legacy unmatched. New graduates entering the workforce may want to choose their first step carefully. Fox's Chris Foster explains.
22: As college graduates look for work, a study from Wallet Hub finds some entry-level jobs offer a clearer path to success. Researchers looked at starting pay, opportunity, growth potential, and job risk, and found top roles include computer hardware engineer, certified nursing assistant, and entry-level engineering jobs. The report says those positions stand out for strong demand, solid pay, and long-term career growth. Researchers add that fields tied to healthcare, infrastructure, and technology continue to offer some of the strongest early career opportunities in today's changing job market.
14: I'm Carmen Roberts. This is Fox News.
23: Take a pause.
24: Now that the weather's getting warm across much of the U.S., you may be tempted to let your dog get her or his sniff on and hang out your car window.
25: They love a mixture of odors, and they're trying to collect them.
24: But Dr. Michael Bailey of the American Veterinary Medical Association says keep your dog inside the car. He's worried about eye damage, and no sniff is worth that.
25: An insect hits him in the eye. I'm not talking about anything major like a stick or stone or something. I'm just talking about this insect hitting them, and that can cause a lot of corneal damage.
24: And if that eye is hit hard enough,
25: we could even be talking about any enucleation where they have to remove the eye.
24: Your dog could also fall out of the window. But Dr. Bailey says you don't have to take all the joy out of a car ride for your dog.
25: You can have the window down where they can stick their nose just out, but yet they can't go anywhere.
24: Take a pause for a good sniff. Jill Nato, Fox News.

0: 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Rich DeMuro here, hanging out with you, talking technology at 888-RICH-101-888-742-4101. This is the show where I talk about the tech stuff I think you should know about. That's a combination of tech news of the week. We have your emails, things that you submit to me throughout the week and during the show at richontech.tv. Hit contact. Your calls, obviously, we take those live. Plus new apps. I mean, all kinds of stuff. And we have guests. We've got great guests this hour. We're going to talk about Qi charging. You know how you like put your phone on a wireless charger, how that works, or you snap on an accessory on the back? We're going to talk all about that. Let's kick it off. By the way, we got an update from, I think it was John, right? John had a problem with his Fitbit that he got. And, he couldn't figure it out. He couldn't figure out which model it was. We figured out the model number and I did hear from Kim. She gave, he gave her an update and he was able to figure it out. So everything's good. We've got the applause. Is that what Bobo? I saw Bobo run for something. It's okay. Now my phone is talking. That's weird. Okay. Let's kick it off with, Adam in Orlando. Adam, you're on with Rich.
1: Hi, Rich. Thank you for taking my call. I reached out to you several months ago because I needed a sound bar. I originally got a sound bar for my father's television. He's older and he's hard of hearing. So we got him a sound bar, an Amazon sound bar. Wasn't loud at all. And so instead, you suggested very kindly a Vizio soundbar, which we got, and it was nice. It was loud. It wasn't very loud, but that's because it was a smallerish soundbar that fit into the space where his television is. Well, unfortunately, we had a guest come over. They had a child. They knocked the soundbar on the floor, and
0: uh-oh,
1: the soundbar died. Yeah, the Vizio soundbar died.
0: It didn't. It didn't take the licking and keep on ticking, huh?
1: It did not, unfortunately, no. Oh. But I could have gotten another one, but I thought to myself, you know, let me get something that's much louder, and I decided to get a JBL Cinema SV570. It has a subwoofer, and so I connected it to his Samsung television.
0: Okay.
1: And it was not loud. It was only as loud as maybe the Vizio was, which wasn't very loud, but it was medium loud.
0: Now, I'm so surprised because these sound bars are pretty loud for the most part. Like everything that I have, I'm not cranking it all the way up.
1: Absolutely. And you're right. And so, here's the thing. I connected it by HDMI in the ARC
0: sure,
1: output and input on the television.
0: Okay.
1: So no good. So I thought maybe let me take it to his Samsung another Samsung television in his bedroom. So I connected it there. Not good either. So then I tried it on my Samsung television. Not good either on the HDMI ARC entry. So
0: okay.
1: I thought maybe let me figure something out. I tried none of the Samsung televisions that we have, which we only have the Samsung, but none of them have Bluetooth. The only way to connect is either by ARC or optical.
0: You wouldn't want to use Bluetooth anyway with a TV. It wouldn't be a very good connection. So how can I help? What can I help with?
1: I took the JBL soundbar and I connected it to my iPhone to see if it was the soundbar. And my iPhone cranked loud through the soundbar.
0: Right, okay, okay.
1: I connected it by Bluetooth to my Windows PC. Cranked loud.
0: Okay.
1: Through my Fire tablet. Cranked loud. But not on any of the three
0: TVs. And they're
1: Samsung
0: all
1: Samsung television
0: right,
1: by HDMI ARC.
0: Okay, so a couple things. So first off, there may be it sounds like it's some sort of setting on either the device itself, the JBL is limiting that connection somehow versus the Bluetooth connection. So that's number one. Or the TV itself may have a connection. So a couple things I would do. First off, you said this had optical out on the TV. Why don't you try the optical out, see if that works, and just see what kind of audio you get from there. It's not the ideal connection, but I think it'd probably be fine in this case. Like, if you're just trying to get audio, it'll be just fine for your father-in-law. So that's number one. If that doesn't work, then I would look to the cable you have. Maybe you're using an older HDMI cable that doesn't support the latest kind of standard. So maybe that's the reason. But you said you tried it on three different TVs. So I don't know if you tried the same cable for each TV or you didn't. So maybe the cable is the issue. So that might be the second issue. But I think it sounds like it is a setting somewhere on this Samsung TV or on the soundbar itself to amp up that volume, because typically there are some ways to kind of bring up the volume depending on the setup of, I don't have a JBL, so I'm not sure, but you know, there could be some setting on the soundbar itself. Looking at this soundbar, it looks like it does have a remote with some, different settings on there. So you can try that. If that's not the case, then I would look to the Samsung TV and see if you can adjust the settings there. But you know that this thing gets loud. It's just not getting loud through the connections that you want. And, you know, soundbars can be tricky sometimes. You know, they do have some finicky aspects to them depending on how you're connecting them, what you're connecting them to, the volume source, how you have it set up, you know, what the out is on the TV, if you're using Dolby or non. I mean, there's just a lot of different variables. And I spent a couple weekends ago figuring, fiddling with my own soundbar. And believe me, there's a lot of different options on there, but it sounds like it's not the soundbar that's not getting loud. It's just something with this connection. So, report back, Adam, when you figure this out, because it sounds like something that, is figure outable. Just, you know, probably not something we can do right here without seeing this thing. On ChatGPT this week, interesting new feature. They're adding an optional safety feature called Trusted Contact. So basically, if your chats get out of hand, ChatGPT can alert someone that you trust. So my wife is in this world of, you know, counseling, and so we were discussing this yesterday. And she's like, well, who would set that up for themselves? Like, who would actually go in and do that? I said, well, I don't know. But clearly, OpenAI, the makers of ChatGPT, see a need for this. You know, we've heard stories about people falling in love with their AI or saying AI told them to kill someone or do something. You know, this is mostly for self-harm, right? So people that are in risk of suicide, self-harm, and if you're chatting with your AI, and we've seen examples of that as well, the AI would text someone or send them a message, or send them an email saying, hey, you need to get in touch with your friend. So the feature is opt-in. And both people have to agree to it before it actually works. And so the way it works is basically if you're chatting with ChatGPT and it's like, this person doesn't seem right. Like something doesn't seem right here. They will fling your chat to a human that will review it within an hour, they say. And then if that human determines that, yes, you need to get in touch with this other person, it will then trigger that alert. It's such a nuanced feature, but I think the idea of an emergency contact for your chat GPT is probably something we all have to get used to because this is something that we're all using now. And people get addicted to these chatbots. They tell them their innermost secrets. They confide in them. They fall in love with them. And so I think that this is probably something that ChatGPT has identified as we need to add this feature. Again, you have to be of a mind that's sound enough to say, I may need this at some point. Let me put this in there so that if there is an issue, it can get in contact with someone. Anyway, it's called Trusted Contact. This is a new optional safety feature in ChatGPT. I'll put a link on the website so you can sign up or at least investigate that. RichOnTech.tv. All right, 888-RICH-101, 888-742-4101. 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Coming up, let's see, what do we have on the docket here? Oh, Galaxy Watch from Samsung can now tell you when you might faint? That's interesting. Talk about that and much more right here on Rich on Tech.
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2: Anthony Fauci, his top advisor, 78-year-old David Morenz, has been charged with conspiracy against the United States. He was a senior advisor to Fauci from 2006 to 2022. He did business from a private email account. Gee, that sounds a little like Hillary, too, remember? And she got away with it. He was the liaison for tips on how to evade records requests. This guy got caught emailing the following. As always, kind of trying to be cagey. There's no worry about the freedom of information. I can either send stuff to Tony on his private email or hand it to him at work or at his house. He's too smart to let colleagues send him stuff that could cause trouble. Unquote. How about this? He said, hey, I learned from our lady over there how to make emails disappear after I'm told that before the search starts. Plus, I deleted most of those earlier emails after sending them to Gmail. I said, you know, we should always communicate on Gmail because my email at NIH is known by Freedom of Information constantly, and I need to delete anything I don't want to have to see in the New York Times. He's describing how he should start using secret emails to hide something. Oh, my God. Well, sir, Judge, I think we're ready to reveal our verdict. He, of course, oversaw the grant to NIH. Oh, here we go again with the nonprofits, these NGO things. A nonprofit Manhattan-based company called EcoHealth Alliance ended up funneling U.S. taxpayer dollars to the Wuhan Institute of Virology for bat coronavirus research. And he hid the information, he hid the link, and he did it for Fauci so they could communicate in private and not get caught.
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0: Welcome back to Rich on Tech. Rich DeMuro here, hanging out with you, talking technology at 888-RICH-101, 888-742-4101. Let's go to Mary in California. Mary, you're on with Rich.
1: Hi, Rich. Good afternoon now. I'm here in Orange County, and you were talking about seniors, and I'm 76, and I need to update my laptop. So not to be taken advantage of, but do you know a couple of companies in Orange County I could go to? I want to seem smarter than my man in my life, and I just need my laptop updated. It's a Lenovo, and it's about 7 years old. So that's why I was calling.
0: Now, you need, when you say updated, what, you mean you're trying to get a new computer, or are you trying to update the software? Like, what are you trying to do
1: I'm trying to update my laptop. It's got about 477 gigabytes. I've only used 64 of them. And like I said, it's 7 years old. It's a Lenovo where it's got a touch screen feature. But I'm just thinking, because it's asking me to update Chrome and a few other things, and I think I've screwed it up, my laptop.
0: Well, yes, if you're not comfortable doing this yourself, you probably want to get some help, but, you could
1: Correct.
0: Do this stuff yourself, but if you're willing to pay and it's fine, here's what my typical advice. I don't have a company that I recommend where you are, but my typical advice is to, go on Yelp. And, you can type in, you know, computer, IT, you know, however you want to say, you know, IT services. And then what I would do is you look at the listings and you want to scroll past all the sponsored stuff. So when you get there, you want to look, for the stuff that starts. Let me just make sure I'm right here. You want to look for the stuff that is numbered. If you're on your phone, the stuff that's numbered is going to be the, that's where the actual, like, non-sponsored results are. If you're on your computer, you can just see where it says sponsored results, scroll past that, and go to the ones that are actually highest rated near you or the recommended ones. And what I do is you call the top two. Like, look at these, call the top two, and talk to someone there. And when you talk to someone, you will quickly understand if that's someone you want to do business with and someone you trust versus not. And how do you do that? You just ask them a couple questions. Do exactly what you did to me. Say, hey, this is my age. I've got this computer. I need to do these things. If they write you off, if they hurry you off the phone, then you're not doing business with them. If they sit there and they have, you know, the heart of a teacher and they're sitting there saying things to you that you're understanding and you feel comfortable with them, that's who you want to do business with. So yes, you can look at the ratings. And of course that helps guide. I'm looking at a couple computer repair shops. This one has 269 reviews, 4.9. That's what I would do. And that's typically what I recommend. You can go to a big box store. You can go, let's see, is Micro Center, I don't know if they do like, yeah. Okay. So you can go, I guess you're in Orange County, so they have a Micro Center there. That's a reputable place. You can go there and they will do it. You know, there's obviously like the Geek Squad and stuff. There's another company called Hello Tech, which, that may help you as well. They have techs that I believe can come to you. So if you go to hellotech.com, they have, technicians. But again, I think it all comes down to the, just go on Yelp. Find some, call two businesses. There's another great way to do this. There is a new feature inside Google Maps called Ask Maps. And so if you open up Google Maps, right underneath that search bar, you'll see Ask Maps. And you can type in natural language, I need to do some, let's see if this can do this, computer software updates. And type that in and let's see if it gives me a couple of places in my area that can do that. And that's another way. And again, same thing applies. You just call the top two businesses that it recommends and talk to them. Okay, you can't do that. I guess just type in computer repairs, I guess. Computer repairs and see if it does that. But again, that is my secret trick for everything. When I need, you know, something repair done at home, just call people. If they're really nice to you and they're, now I'm not saying scammy nice, but if they're nice to you and they answer your questions and they feel like they have time for you, I mean, when you're not paying them, that's better. That's a good sign, right? So that's my solution, Mary. And I think you could do a lot. If I was there with you, I would do it for you. For sure. I mean, I could do this stuff, no problem. I would love to help you with that. But, again, you're probably going to have to go to someone else because I just don't know if that's going to work out. Anyway, thanks for the call today. 888-RICH-101, 888-742-4101. The other thing is your computer, if it's 7 years old, it's getting up there. You may have to, I'm not sure if it's eligible for Windows 11. You might want to ask if it's eligible to be upgraded to Windows 11. That's probably one of the things it's bugging you to do. But if not, you can get the extended service updates, extended security updates for Windows 10 through October. And who knows, they may extend that again, but right now it's through like the, I believe it's like mid-October. So you got a couple months there. Samsung says its Galaxy Watch could detect warning signs before someone faints. This is new research out of, out of Korea. And they say they focused on a common type of fainting caused by sudden drops in heart rate and blood pressure. Researchers say the watch could predict episodes up to 5 minutes in advance. How handy would that be? Instead of just falling over, you can get yourself to a seat, right? The goal is to get you to sit down before or get help before you collapse or you get injured. The system used heart rate data and AI to look for warning patterns. Samsung says the watch was about 85% accurate in testing. So keep in mind, this is not a consumer feature just yet. It's in the research stage, but seeing this kind of research in the past, it almost always continues to like an actual feature. It almost always ends up being an actual feature on the watch. But that's amazing. And we already know these watches can do fall detection, irregular heart rate alerts. But I think these watches are just becoming essential. They're just so handy because they're telling people all kinds of stuff in advance. And, you know, they haven't gotten the blood glucose stuff just yet. But once they can do that, non-invasive with the blood glucose monitoring, that's going to be huge. Because there's so many people out there that still have to wear one of those patches, still have to have, you know, have the prick. That's going to change things in a big way. I know the little patches work with the watch, but once the watch can do the sensing by itself, that's going to be big. 888-RICH-101. Coming up next, we're going to talk about wireless charging for your phone, the ins and outs of that.
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4: Well, what do you think of Cash Patel's bourbon issue, giving away custom bottles of bourbon to people that he meets?
5: We really haven't talked about it, but Cash Patel, what a character when he started fighting back about them complaining that he was a drinker and taking personal time and stuff like that. She said, oh, yeah, now he's up in the ante. God bless him, I guess. The man's a cop. He's the nation's cop. He's trying to clear up stuff. He's doing everything in the right thing. He's finding out that Christopher freaking Ray, the disgrace of Atlanta, the former FBI director. So he's kicking ass. He's doing the right thing. So I don't care if he wants to have a drink once in a while. In fact, if I'm concerned, when he's ready to leave work, if he wants to have a shot for the road in a limousine or something, let him take it. God, what are they talking
4: about?
5: These are just
4: customized bottles of Woodford Reserve that he has had them etched with the FBI shield on it.
5: I love
4: and
5: that.
4: And his name, Cash Patel. And some bottles are signed by him, and he would take them to events, law enforcement conventions, things of that nature, give them to special people that he met, give them to civilians he came in contact with. The Atlantic magazine found one for sale on eBay. They didn't say how much they had to pay for it. They bought it just to find out what was going on. Apparently he took a case to Milan, Italy for the hockey games that he went to. But it's not like he's just popping a bottle open and just chugging it. These are gifts. They're personalized gifts from the director of the FBI.
5: It wouldn't matter. He could do anything. And believe me, this country is so destroyed. We'll never come back together. I don't believe we'll ever come back together because the very fact that every freaking Democrat in America would love to be able to jump on that as though there's something wrong with giving a commemorative anything. I mean, it's just whatever happens with a conservative under Donald Trump is obviously bad from half the nation. And they can't help it. They can't stop.
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5: Anthony Fauci His top advisor, 78-year-old David Morenz, has been charged with conspiracy against the United States. He was a senior advisor to Fauci from 2006 to 2022. He did business from a private email account. Gee, that sounds a little like Hillary, too, remember? And she got away with it. He was the liaison for tips on how to evade records requests. This guy got caught emailing the following, as though he's kind of trying to be cagey. There's no worry about their freedom of information. I can either send stuff to Tony on his private email or hand it to him at work or at his house. He's too smart to let colleagues send him stuff that could cause trouble. Unquote. How about this? He said, hey, I learned from our lady over there how to make emails disappear after I'm told that before the search starts. Plus, I deleted most of those earlier emails after sending them to Gmail. I said, you know, we should always communicate on Gmail because my email at NIH is known by freedom of information constantly, and I need to delete anything I don't want to have to see in the New York Times. He's describing how he should start using secret emails to hide something. Oh, my God. Well, sir, Judge, I think we're ready to reveal our verdict. He, of course, oversaw the grant to NIH. Oh, here we go again with the nonprofits, these NGO things. A nonprofit Manhattan-based company called EcoHealth Alliance ended up funneling U.S. taxpayer dollars to the Wuhan Institute of Virology for bat coronavirus research. And he hid the information, he hid the link, and he did it for Fauci so they could communicate in private and not get caught.
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0: Welcome back to Rich on Tech. Rich DeMuro here, hanging out with you, talking technology. 888-RICH-101-888-742-4101. We'll get to the phone lines. We'll get back to the phone lines in just a moment. But first, I've got a guest to talk about wireless charging, the thing that I've been doing for a very long time with my phone. But it's getting better. Paul Strusaker is here. He is the CEO of the Wireless Power Consortium. Thanks for joining me today.
1: Thanks for having me, Rich.
0: All right.
1: Pleasure.
0: So let's start with okay, so you call this stuff Qi, like it used to be called Qi charging. Now it's Qi 2, right? QI, which is the terminology. So first off, where did that come from and explain what that means?
1: Well, so Qi is actually the Chinese symbol for energy. So we've played off it. We also have a kitchen standard coming out called Qi, K-I, but it was a playoff of the Chinese a Chinese symbol for energy, and so that's how it became Qi when it started off. And it was very helpful because we really wanted to build a lot of infrastructure in China as well as the rest of the world. The technology was really started out of Europe and then evolved out of all places, New Zealand. The University of Auckland was a big developer of the technology. So anyway, it was a great term to coin and we used it. And we've got, you know, a lot of trademark capability around that. And that's always nice when you're in the business of consumer electronics.
0: Yeah. Well, it's kind of like, you know, with Bluetooth, I mean, when you have a good brand, you know, like a good name, like for something, like you can say wireless charging, but Qi just sounds cool. And it always has been very mysterious to me what that meant, and also pronouncing it because it's spelled QI. So it's like,
1: right. Everyone says Qi. Yeah. And it's like, that's Qi.
0: Okay. So explain first off, like what is it? Like, you know, we all have like these wireless chargers we put our phones on. Are those all using the standard? And explain like how that works.
1: So, it is an international standard. It's used essentially in almost every cell phone. Most of your earbuds, charger units sit on a Qi charger. It's an evolution, just like, you know, you have Wi-Fi 5, Wi-Fi 6, Wi-Fi 7. Well, Qi 2 is an evolution of the original Qi standard. And it was very basic at the time. It started off at 5 watts and went to 15. And the old standard allowed a lot of different kinds of coils. It's a magnetic charging, right? It transfers energy through magnetic coupling, which is, you know, it's pretty straightforward.
0: The good news is I still can't figure out what that means. Like how the heck can my phone just charge when I lay it on this coil? But I know that's for the smart people to figure out.
1: Well, it's really easy. When current runs through a wire, it generates an electric field. As it goes through, it generates an electric field. That's called the right-hand rule. If you make a bunch of coils, it creates a magnetic field between them. And another coil can just take that energy. One can give energy. One can take energy. And as long as it's not metal, you know, like steel or anything else, passes through wood, passes through glass, passes through just about everything.
0: Oh, wow.
1: So it's just a really cool thing to do. And if, you know, obviously one day it's going to lead to a closed phone, and I'm sure we'll talk more about that later. But it's just a great way to transfer energy. And the big thing, the difference is the old Qi was not as efficient. It's maybe 60% efficient. The new Qi is about 85 to 90% efficient. So very little lost, very little heating. You know, lost energy always generates heat in everything you do. That's why if you're using your cell phone a lot, your screen a lot, suddenly your cell phone's warm. It's because of you know, the more you work with electricity, the more heat it gives off. So it's very, very, so first of all, it's very efficient. And that's good because let's face it, there are 2 billion Qi units sold this year between chargers and phones. And, you know, a little bit of energy lost by billions of units is, you know, that's a lot of energy thrown away. And you know, everyone's all about efficiency. So it's a big step up in efficiency.
0: So what should people look for when they're buying either, you know, a phone or a device that charges their phone wirelessly? What should someone look for to make sure they're getting the best?
1: The Qi 2 logo. So there's a requirement that our products, not except for cell phones mark them in their pages, but there's a requirement for all transmitters to be marked with Qi 2. And to explain, you know, what power level they're at, because there's 15 watts, 25 watts, and we're now working on our 50 watt version of it. So just look for, it's like look for the union label, look for the Qi trademark, and it's a good sign of the fact you have quality. The other thing is you can go to our website, Charged with Qi, and it will show you a list of all the devices that that are compliant and have been approved. If you want to check that out, if you're really that interested.
0: Oh, I am.
1: And so the really important thing is we have a very strong compliance program, and all of that is because I think every consumer device right now suffers from knockoffs. Of anything, knockoff cables, knockoff batteries, and there's all these things. They're pretty dangerous. So, you know, when people knock things off, it's dangerous. And that's the second part of Qi 2. Qi 2 has authentication. So there's chips, encryption chips between the chargers and the transmitters that do a handshake and make sure like, hey, I'm an approved device. Hey, I'm an approved device. Let's go full power. And that's really important. That makes sure that if you do get a counterfeit device, it will either not work or it'll work at a very low power so that you could never be harmed. So, I mean, I think our idea there has always been about, making sure these Qi devices are absolutely safe. The last thing is that these Qi markings and everything else, we do something called enforcement. It turns out we use powerful AI, and we work with a company called Core Search, and they can look at images and they can look at all the data that somebody puts up in an e-advertisement. And if you're a counterfeiter, it can pull them down. It can pull them down in China on JD.com and Amazon all around the world. So the other thing we're doing is we're looking at 2 million internet advertisements a year. And we're removing 10 to 20,000 fake counterfeit device advertisements every month.
0: Wow.
1: And that's part of that's really one of the great things about a standard, right? We have the scale of the largest consumer electronics companies in the world. Apple, Samsung, Philips, Huawei, Xiaomi, you know, global, you know, China, outside of China, you know, everywhere. And that allows us to have all those players work and make sure we have security features and everything else that are global. And that's believe it or not, that's my job, getting those big guys to agree to do something, right? I always tell some people I'm the highest paid babysitter you've ever met, because my job is just herding cats

0: convenient and it's everywhere. So that's the other nice thing.
1: It is.
0: You mentioned that phones may become portless. I thought that was pretty interesting. So because we're all doing wireless, and I know, you know, the ports on phones are down to one anyway, do you think that's going to go away at some point?
1: That type C plug in is the biggest reason that phones fail. People snap them off or damage them. And it's one of the largest costs of poor quality for all these cell phone vendors. I know they're working on it. The real question is there's sort of it's like a comfort factor, like a baby has to have a blanket or a binky. People have been so used to them. You know, they're trying to figure out if we make it cordless, because then you can never have any more earbuds that are connected. You know, everything has to be wireless when you do it. So there's a real question around, does that become a high-end feature to start? And then as like anything, the high-end phones get these really new features that eventually make their way down. I suspect in 2 or 3 years, at least one, if not more, cell phone companies are going to make the leap to cordless. And, you know, just think of all the things that it changes, like waterproofness and all these other things you can do. Wouldn't it be great to take your iPhone or Samsung phone and go into a pool? At least if you don't go more than a meter, you could just shoot pictures. Yeah. I think that'd be the greatest thing in the world, right?
0: Yeah, there'd be a lot of advantages to that. All right. We've got about a minute left. I'm curious. You mentioned, the Key kitchen. Is that how you say it? Key?
1: Yeah. Key. The okay. Kitchen.
0: So you've got kitchen standard. So we're going to get wireless in more places, huh?
1: We are. And what's really cool is we're coming out with the under the counter standard, and basically any kitchen counter you can put a transmitter in and it can transfer up to 2.2 kilowatts, right? So you can do air fryers, anything. It will turn everyone's island to have multiple hotspots on it. And, you know, think about how they'll free up and clean up your kitchen. So foodies are going to love Key, and like anything, it'll start out being expensive and then it'll go everywhere, just like you saw Qi go everywhere. So we're very excited about it. We're going to see a big launch next year at the German trade show in Berlin. The Consumer Electronics Trade Show in Berlin is where we think a bunch of models are coming out with a bunch of manufacturers. I can't say who, but they're all the biggest names and most people know the name brands.
0: Okay. All right. That's IFA, I'm guessing, right? Out there?
1: Yeah.
0: IFA. I've been once. All right. Paul Strusaker, we're going to leave it there today. 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If you want to look into more of these modern chargers and all the standards they've got going on there. Paul, thanks for joining me today.
1: Thank you. Have a good day.
0: All right. 888-RICH-101, 888-742-4101. 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
3: Will Schaust of Raptors Incorporated in Milford, Ohio, where they have 11 bird ambassadors, and they'll bring some to parties and to schools.
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3: 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Take a pause. Joel Nadeau, Fox News.
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0: Welcome back to Rich on Tech. Rich DeMuro here. I got an email yesterday from someone. They said Canva was hacked. No, it's Canvas. Canvas is an online learning platform used by thousands of colleges and schools. They were hit by a major cybersecurity attack. Schools across the country suddenly lost access to assignments, grades, class materials. Hit a lot of schools during finals week. Harvard, Berkeley, UCLA, Duke, Penn, Columbia, all kinds of schools. And this hacking group, which has made the rounds, Shiny Hunters, claim responsibility. So these schools, I guess they saw a ransom message saying, you got to contact us or have this data leaked. So the Canvas parent company that's called Infrastructure, they say hackers access data, including names, email addresses, student ID numbers, messages between users, but they did not get passwords, socials, or any financials, which is a good thing. But here is the problem we're seeing. And you know this if you have a mailbox, because I'm getting one of these pretty much every month where it says, oh, one of our vendors has been hacked, and so all of your information was leaked. Oh, okay. We were not hacked, but our vendor was. Okay, well, this is the problem. Every company nowadays uses vendors to store our information. And if those vendors, like let's say you do business with a big company that you trust. Okay, fine. Well, they're doing business with another company for all the back end stuff, right? The customer databases, relationship databases, all your personal information. What about that company? And that's what keeps happening over and over, is these hackers are targeting these vendors, these software providers, these service providers, and they work with these giant companies that have massive databases, and so everyone is in trouble. So while you may trust your health insurance company, well, I have to give them my info, right, because they provide my health insurance. Well, they have other companies that they work with, and if those companies are tricked into getting hacked, well, next thing you know, your information is out there. And that's what happens pretty much every month at this point. You get one of these little letters in the mail. It's like a little postcard. It's like, oh, we're offering you 1 year of free credit reporting, credit monitoring. Oh, thank you. But all my information's out there. Okay. Anyway, hackers say the breach could affect nearly 9,000 schools. Schools are now warning students to watch for phishing emails and scams because, of course, all this stolen data can now be used for identity theft and social engineering attacks. That's the thing. They use this data against us once it's out there. And once it's out there, it's never coming back. Let's go to Chad in Los Angeles. Chad, what's up?
1: Hey, Rich. How are you today?
0: I'm doing well.
1: Good. So I'm here in LA. I'm listening to you on our local KFI, 640 AM.
0: Nice.
1: And I've got a question about my 13-inch MacBook Pro, which is about 11 years old, and that makes it about, I think, the age of the dinosaurs when it comes to laptops.
0: Yeah. Well, hey, it's a testament to how well it's worked for this long.
1: That's true. That is true. So over the past couple of years, I've had to replace a couple different compartments here and there. I can't even upgrade anything past Catalina because it's so old. But the issue I'm having right now is when I'm trying to turn it on, I'm getting the gray screen. It's got the Apple icon with the load bar, and it's loading, but it never makes it all the way to the end. It just stays there 15, 20, even 30 minutes, and it just never continues to load. So I can't get to my home screen. I can't get to anything. So I was wondering if there's any workaround that I can do at home to reboot the system. I've done the hold, hold the key, wait for a couple minutes, start it up again, and it's the same thing over and over. So I don't know if I can do anything at home to put this on life support until I get a new MacBook Pro. What are your thoughts?
0: Sounds like it's a hard drive issue to me. Do you have this stuff backed up?
1: It's on the iCloud.
0: Okay, so if your stuff is backed up, then I would just format the drive and reinstall the operating system and see if that works. If it doesn't, then you know this thing is done. The drive is done.
1: Okay.
0: I mean, you could also, is this a computer where you could replace? I don't know if it's worth spending money on a new drive, to be honest, especially with how expensive they are right now. So I would say if you try to reinstall the operating system and that does not work, then it's time for a new computer. If you can reinstall the operating system and it boots up, then you probably just bought yourself another year of, use of this thing. But
1: yeah,
0: it is.
1: I'm basically calling myself Dr. Frankenstein, and this is now my creature.
0: Yeah, well, you've made some repairs on it, it sounds like. So, but this thing has served you well, but it sounds like it's something with the hard drive. I'm guessing, is this a solid state drive or is this an old school, like, standard drive?
1: I believe it's old school standard. Okay. I haven't replaced the drive.
0: Yeah. So, I mean, look, you know, if you want to spend money on a drive and try to put it in there, I'm not sure if that's a replaceable drive in this model, but if it is, you could do that, but that's going to cost you a couple hundred bucks minimum because drives are so expensive right now. That's number one. But I would just try to reinstall. Can you get to the utility screen on this Mac where you can reinstall from the, oh, it may not work.
1: It never gets past the gray screen with the Apple loading icon. It just stays there.
0: Well, there is we got to boot up to Apple utility screen. There is like a utility screen that, you know, you can start up to. Have you done, on an Intel, I'm guessing this is Intel based Mac. Command R. Have you done that?
1: No, I haven't.
0: Okay. So that will get you to the recovery system screen. And so once you get to that screen, you might be able to reinstall the operating system right from there. So
1: Okay. That's
0: what I would try first, and I'll link this up on the website. The other thing is you can make a drive to basically, you need a flash drive. You would install the software on there to just kind of boot up to the flash drive and then just install the software right on there. And that would, reinstall the operating system. And the website, the software I like for that is called Disk Drill from Clever Files. And That's what I used. It makes it really, hold on. You need another system to make this drive. Do you have access to another system?
1: No, that's okay. The only system I have.
0: Okay, then you may have to just rely on the recovery. So try that. I'll put the link on the website. Try the recovery. This is an old computer, but it may work. And again, when you start up your computer, it's the Command R, and it will bring up the recovery window, and you can see if you can reinstall the operating system from there. If not, you know, you can always bring it to an Apple store, see what they say. They'll probably push you to a new computer, that's for sure. Chad, thanks for the call. 888-RICH-101, 888-742-4101. Another hour in the books. More Rich on Tech coming your way right after this.
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11: On Iran, I'm Daria Albinger, Fox News. Tensions remain high in the Strait of Hormuz as the Iranian government reviews the latest U.S. peace proposal. Fox's Alex Hogan is at the White House.
12: The White House says that as they're waiting for this, the ceasefire is still holding at this time. There's also a lot of other military activity taking place. U.S. Central Command releasing footage of a U.S. fighter jet disabling two Iranian oil tankers trying to breach the American blockade. CENTCOM also says that American forces have redirected 58 commercial vessels and disabled four since April 13th. One senior British official telling Fox the HMS Dragon Type 45 destroyer now is in the Gulf. The UK's Ministry of Defense today says that the ship will support efforts to clear mines and protect ships.
11: CENTCOM says even with the ceasefire still in place, the U.S. naval blockade will remain in effect. An investigation continues into a deadly strike last night at Denver International Airport. A Frontier Airlines flight that was taking off hit and killed a woman who had apparently trespassed onto the tarmac. More from Fox's Max Gordon.
13: Frontier Flight 4345 was hurtling down the runway, taking off for Los Angeles, when they struck a person who had gotten out onto the runway. Here's radio traffic right after the collision.
14: We just hit somebody. We have an engine fire.
13: Smoke was reported in the cabin, and passengers were evacuated via slides as a precautionary measure. The Airbus A320.